0: MetLife, and Cade Klubnik is 5-for-7 for 56 yards. Bailey Zappi did throw an interception just now. So no Baker in that one tonight. Let's see, what else is going on in the NFL? The Dolphins are up 7-3 on the Commanders. And Malik Willis is 4-for-5 for 43 yards. And Achane, who is already taken out of the game, but he had 7 carries for 39 yards and a touchdown. We'll dive into some other stuff that I thought was interesting from last night in the NFL preseason. Also had some thoughts on some of the ugliest uniforms that I've ever seen in my life. And it comes from an SEC team that people around here love to hate. We'll break that down later on in the show. Maybe send in some of your ugliest uniforms that you've ever seen. But man, good cause, bad uniforms for this team that we'll talk about later on in the show. And then I got to send out a PSA to a quarterback who has a new wide receiver that wide receiver might already be causing some drama. We'll talk about that later on in the show as well. But I got to start things off tonight with the best thing I've seen so far today. And that's the show that Scottie Scheffler was putting on today in the FedEx Cup playoffs at the FedEx St. Jude Championship in Memphis. Went out there today and shot 9 under par in the second round. Even made 2 bogeys and made 11 birdies in this round. Listen to this. He birdies 1 through 5, adds another one at 7, makes a bogey at 8, but then birdies 10, bogeys 12, and then coming down the stretch, I watched every shot of this. I mean, he birdies 13 and 15 and 16 and 17, and 17 is not an easy hole, but Scotty had the putter working, something that had not been working for Scotty the way that it had been last year so far this year. And again, Scotty Scheffler has played great golf this year. He just hasn't won as much as obviously he has the last 3 years. But you start looking at what he did this year. I mean, in 17 events, and I got to shout out Brad Lund for sending me these stats. He loves the stats and the Excel spreadsheets and all of this, but he sent me some great stuff earlier on today. So far this year, Scottie Scheffler has finished top 5 in 11 out of the 17 events that he played. Now, he didn't win a major, and he didn't win the Players' Championship, but he is dominating in the FedEx Cup points list. And like Chris Goddard said, they don't just hand out those points. I think Chris was essentially saying that he thinks that Scottie Scheffler is the player of the year, even though he didn't win a major or the Players. But if Scottie Scheffler does go on to add a FedEx Cup to what he did so far this year, I think he is the player of the year. You could argue Cam Young and the PGA Tour lovers are going to, which again, I'm on the PGA Tour side of the whole debate now, but I'm saying the people that are in love with the PGA Tour make a bigger deal out of the Players Championship than it really is. It's not the fifth major by any means. It's the biggest regular season PGA Tour tournament is what it is. And so I don't put that in the same category as the major championships, but you look at who won the majors. And the guy who won the green jacket this year got a front row seat to watching Scotty make all these birdies today. I mean, what did Rory end up shooting? Rory was over par all day. Rory ended up shooting 4 over par for the golf tournament. And if there was a cut, he'd miss it. But shot even in the second round today. But Rory didn't really do anything after he won the green jacket. You had Aaron Rye win at Aronimink. Great story. I was rooting for Aaron Rye down the stretch at Aronimink in Philly, but he's not going to win Player of the Year. Wyndham Clark, now a 2-time major champion, the most majors out of anybody to ever come out of Oklahoma State. Great story. I was rooting for him against the New York fans down the stretch at Shinnecock, but he's not the PGA Tour Player of the Year, and it's certainly not Ryan Fox, who won the British Open. And so that leaves us with, I mean, Matt Fitzpatrick, what he won 3 times. Cam Young won 3 times. Our man Chris Goddard won 3 times. But if you compare the schedules and the resumes from this season between a Cam Young, a Fitzpatrick, a Goddard, and a Scottie Scheffler, it's not close, the consistency. Now, Scottie doesn't have the wins. He only won once back at what you would consider the easiest event that he played in at the Amex in Palm Springs early on in the season. But Scottie Scheffler, listen, his stats are not bad. I mean, he was consistent as can be all year. He just didn't get it done on Sundays. And like I said, 11 top fives and 17 starts. His approach play was not near as good as it has been. But it has been as good as Tiger Woods in his prime. And so back to some of the stats that Brad Lund sent me earlier on today. So the best golf that's ever been played was Tiger Woods in 2000. And Tiger finished top five in 17 out of the 20 events. That's 85% of the events that he played back in 2000. He finished in the top five. That's not human. People don't do that. Tiger didn't even do that for the rest of his career. But in Tiger's prime, for the most part, from 2002 to 2009, I mean, essentially, he was making anywhere from 60 to 65%. I mean, he was finishing top five 60 to 65% of the time. I mean, 11 for 18 in 2002, 11 for 18 in 2003, 13 for 21 in 2005. His second best year, statistically, was 2006 when he finished top five 10 out of the 15 events that he played. But Scottie Scheffler, ironically, this year has finished top five 64% of the tournaments that he's played. Last year, even though he won a whole lot more, what did he win last year? I could go back. He won six times last year, nine times the year before that, and three times the year before that, and four times the year before that. But, and again, one time this year. But he's finished top five 64% of the time this year, whereas last year, only 60%. 2024, only 63% compared to 64 this year. And then in 22-23, he only finished top five 56% of the time. Now, I say only, but I'm comparing it to what he did this year and comparing it to Tiger Woods. The point is, it's very comparable to what Tiger did in his prime, and actually better consistency than what he did even the last 3 years. He just didn't make it happen on the weekends or early on in the season. If you remember, he kept screwing up on Thursday and putting himself in a hole early. And I think part of that had to do with the fact that they had their second kid. Maybe he was a little bit distracted off the course, maybe not practicing quite as much when he was home. And the iron play has certainly regressed. I mean, he was by far the best iron player on the PGA Tour each out of the last 3 years. This year, not so much. Now, it's not like he's a bad iron player, still gaining just below a shot per round, but he was gaining over a shot and a half per round with the irons each of the last three seasons. So, again, I'm not saying that I know that Scottie Scheffler is the player of the year, but who would get my vote? It would be Scottie. Even though he didn't win a major or the Players' Championship, I think the vote is clear based on what should the criteria be of player of the year on the PGA Tour. It's the player that played the best throughout the year. Well, that's by far Scottie Scheffler. Unless you value the Players' Championship more than you should. Or, again, value non-signature events like Goddard won in Phoenix or the Zurich Classic that Fitzpatrick won with his brother. And again, he won other events than that, and so did Chris. But it would really come down to Scottie and Cam Young. And let's look at some of what Cam Young did this year. Give me 1 second here. So Cam Young, who, by the way, is 2 under par, tied for 27th in Memphis this week, he's only finished top five times in his 17 events compared to Scottie's 11. Now, he won twice, and again, he won the Players' Championship, which means a little bit more than a signature event. And he won the Cadillac as well and finished second at the Open Championship. If he would have won the British Open, then he would have been player of the year. But he didn't. And again, he had some other good finishes. Top 10 at the Truist at a tough course. Top 8 at the Rocket a couple weeks ago. So he had a great year, but it wasn't as consistent as Scottie Scheffler. And so it comes down to how much do you value the players versus a signature event, which I think they're pretty comparable. Neither one have live players, and all of them have the same top elite players in the world. It's just played at TPC Sawgrass. And so for the guys like Brandel that want to make the players a bigger deal than it is, I just disagree with that. And so in my opinion, the guy that should win PGA Tour Player of the Year is Scottie Scheffler. So again, even if he wins, I mean, even if he doesn't win the FedEx Cup playoffs or this week, I think that he's still the Player of the Year regardless. And if he adds the FedEx Cup trophy on top of that, then it's certainly going to be Scottie Scheffler to win the Player of the Year. I just thought that was an interesting discussion and the most interesting thing that I saw today. But like I said, Scottie Scheffler putting on an absolute show in Memphis. Some other storylines from that golf tournament are, first of all, my picks have been horrible on the 73rd hole so far this year as far as our one-and-done pool and our best bets for these golf tournaments. But I do have to give it up to myself. I picked Sungjae Im this week, and right now he's sitting tied for second, three shots back, tied with a former Cowboy and a guy that lives out at Oak Tree National, Victor Hovland. So Sungjae Im playing some really solid golf recently and loves putting on Bermuda greens like you see when he plays well at the Florida Swing every single year. But Victor Hovland and Ludvig Åberg right there in second, tied for second and fourth. And so two young guys that I absolutely love. No better guy out there than Victor Hovland. I mean, just as down to earth of a superstar as you will ever meet. Obviously, he won the FedEx Cup, what, 3 years ago now? And so trying to find that form again, but he shoots 6 under par today, 8 under for the tournament. I would love to see Javi get on one of those runs again. And again, he's not going to be in the President's Cup this year, but he is one of those guys that if he could get out of his own way and stop tinkering and remember that he is Victor Hovland, I think that Javi could go out there and win 5, 6, 7 major championships. And be, like I said, what Wyndham Clark is right now, the guy with the most major championships from Oklahoma State. And then Ludvig Åberg this year, he's been one of the most consistent ball strikers on tour all year. But the thing that he has struggled with the most is the putter. I mean, this guy, at the Scottish Open, he lost over half a shot on the greens. Same thing at the Travelers, actually over a full shot per round on the greens at the Open Championship. Was right around zeros, which is field average on the greens, as opposed to his ball striking being in the top 5 to 10 every single week, especially with the irons. And so if this guy could ever find any consistency on the greens, and again, I think part of it is he is one of the only guys out there on the PGA Tour that still uses a blade putter. Everybody is using a mallet except for Ludvig Åberg. And so maybe he needs to look into that over the offseason. There's a reason why everyone is switching to these mallet putters because they're easier to putt with. But if he would have putted better at the PGA, he would have won. If he would have putted better at the Masters, he would have been in contention. If he would have putted better at the Open Championship, he would have won. And so don't sleep on Ludvig Åberg as we head into next season as well. Speaking of some Europeans and Scottie Scheffler, obviously it's a President's Cup year, which I still believe that even though Cantlay's playing pretty good this week, that the U.S. should take one of the young guys like Thorbjornsson or Koivin or Michael Brennan, or one of these young guys that has been playing really good recently to kind of give them some practice in team golf before the Ryder Cup next year that we actually care about. But I did see today, and this is big news, that Jim Furyk, let me pull this back up, says here that U.S. Ryder Cup team plans to overhaul its point system for qualifying with a, quote, greater emphasis on the 2027 season, per Adam Shupak. So, it says an announcement is expected after the FedEx Cup playoffs. So, again, the U.S. who just gets dominated in the Ryder Cup after they dominate the President's Cup, they're trying to make some changes. And I think that one of the changes they need to make is do something like Luke Donald has done the last two Ryder Cups and take younger guys that are motivated, like a Gotterup, which they should have taken Gotterup last time, or a Koivin, or like I said, Thorbjornsson or Michael Brennan, or one of these guys, not a doorknob like Cantlay that's going to bring you no team chemistry or motivation. That's one thing. But also, you can't have guys like Ben Griffin on the squad that played horrible this year. And I'm talking about the President's Cup when I say this, but he made all of those points and got locked into the President's Cup based on how he played last season. And it's the same thing in the Ryder Cup, that the top six guys cannot be locked in solely on if you play good the year after the Ryder Cup. It's almost irrelevant what you do in the year leading up to the Ryder Cup. So you have to put a whole lot more emphasis on the 27 season for the 27 Ryder Cup. I mean, what a novel idea. Yeah, they should have thought of this long ago. And so I like that change. We'll see if it ends up happening. I still think that the only guy that could have fixed this Ryder Cup situation and gotten the team to kind of rally around and believe is Tiger Woods. Unfortunately, Tiger was dealing with his own off the course issues. And so, I don't know. Jim Furyk, not the biggest fan. So we'll see what ends up happening. Also, Brant Snedeker, the captain for the U.S. in the President's Cup. So there's a little golf talk for you. Normally, I would not lead off game time with golf talk. That's more for the 73rd hole. But Scottie Scheffler putting on a show this week in Memphis, and I was impressed. After the break, I am going to dive into some audio from earlier on today. We played a little bit of it with Al, but Brent Venables was challenging his defense after practice today. I thought that was interesting. And Drake May, I think, may be in for a wake-up call with A.J. Brown. I'll tell you what Drake May said after the break as well. Here on Oklahoma's Leader in Sports, Game Time with Sam Humphries on Oklahoma's Leader in Sports, the sports animal.
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6: Video from throughout the day, and there's a lot of good stuff that came from Brent Venables after practice at media availabilities earlier on today, and we've talked a lot about the tight ends, we've talked a lot about the offensive line, but let's talk about what he has seen from Trell Harris, who is the transfer wide receiver from Virginia, who hadn't really been practicing yet because of the cleanup procedure in his knee. It sounds like he had a big day today and at practice in 7-on-7 drills. Take a listen to what Brent said about Trell Harris earlier on today.
7: Just, again, more precise, more explosive. Trell Harris, I think it was a 7-on-7 period, he got behind the defense, made an explosive play down the field today. That was great to see. Making competitive plays when there's turbulence in this. Like, we faced eight defenses last year in the top 30 or 35 in the country. And so you're going to get some sticky coverage, and there's going to be some turbulence. People are going to be rerouting you, you know, at the line of scrimmage. And then on the way, as you're crossing the field, there's going to be some bumping and elbowing across the field. And you got to be able to make plays, you know, in tight windows and when people are hanging on you, the competitive plays. And we've been better at that. And the defense is good, too. You know, those guys – are well coached. They got a lot of pride. They like to win. We've had tons of ball disruption this camp, which shows everything is really nicely coordinated with the first and the second group of guys as well, both sides. But I think that they are developing an identity as a group, some group pride, which is really important to me. That, you know, every, you know, unit on the team should strive. And it starts with the coaches. But they should strive to be the best group on the team. What does that mean? Like, show up every day better than everybody else. Bring the juice and the energy for the whole team. Be the toughest, most dependable, most reliable, most accountable group on and off the field. You know, choose excellence. You know, that's got to be a lifestyle. And be the heart and soul of the locker room. Like, why not you? Why not your group? And I think that's, you know, we should all strive for that. But that's a group that I'm seeing unit pride. For the first time in a few years, I just, you know, maybe it's more continuity. It's the guys that came in. It's guys being healthy. That's a group that's developing some pride and confidence through a lot of hard work. And I think we went against each other this summer, you know, close to 1,700 snaps, good against good. And all the player-led practices, some of the stuff that we're allowed to do as well. And it's starting to show, you know, again, confidence and a little more precision, a little more consistency, and there's still room to grow.
6: Good stuff there from Brent Venables after practice earlier on today. You know that got under Brent's skin a little bit, had to have, that Trell Harris got over the top of the defense in that 7-on-7 drill. But Trell Harris, good news. Sounds like he's healthy. And remember, I mean, this guy was second team all ACC last year and now headed to the SEC, and 5 touchdowns last year, just under 1,000 yards, but 14.4 yards per catch. So, again, I don't know. In my opinion, per game, but in my opinion, Trell Harris was a great weapon to get on the other side of Satania. Both guys a little bit undersized. Satania probably the fastest or one of the fastest wide receivers in all of college football. You got Livingstone with a little bit more size, more of a sideline guy, but I think you're going to see a lot of Trell Harris in the slot. And like he just said, he got over the top for some big plays as well in practice. So Good stuff there from Brent. Also, we haven't talked a whole lot about Jaden Jackson. Now, at the start of this clip, Brent is talking about Tank Carrington, the freshman defensive tackle who Brent sounds very high on. Also mentions that David Stone is special, but I loved the quote about Jaden Jackson in this clip from Venables here as well. Listen to what Brent says about the defensive line.
7: 5'5", 258 pounds, leaned up, just a ball of muscle, and he's just shy of 300 pounds now, so he's gained, give or take, 45 pounds since he's been here. Through a lot of hard work and dedication, very consistent for young guys, very consistent, doesn't say a whole lot. He's got good block rec, which is a kind of a foundational thing for defensive linemen. Everything happens so fast there, so your ability to diagnose and recognize, you know, block recognition is really important so that you don't get knocked off the ball. And so everything starts in the run game. And his ability to hold a gap, his point of attack power and strength have been really good. His fundamentals are pretty good. And it's still, he's a work in progress still. And but he's done some really good things. He's got a chance to be a really good player in the future. And hopefully he'll continue to earn the trust of the coaches and be a part of, you know, this year's team where he can get in and help and learn and be part of that competitive depth that we've been talking about.
4: You're the third person to mention his block rec. I mean, is that something that's rare for a
7: yeah, like Jaden Jackson had it and David didn't. David was really powerful and was a pretty good pass rusher. And he did some things naturally, but the fundamentals of block rec weren't quite there yet for him, which is more normal than not. Most of it, most guys, it's not. And they get away with it going against, you know, 200-pound, 225-pound offensive linemen. Not that all high school offensive linemen are that, but a lot of times you, from one week to the next, you might face, you know, some undersized guys that can't fight back and get away with some bad habits. And so you kind of got to start over. But again, Jaden and Jaden was fantastic. That's why he became a freshman All-American. It started with that, but he played fast. A lot of it too is just the simplicity around him. He got a simple rhythm to his everyday life. You know, you only got 24 hours in the day, so spending them in the right places, you know, goals aligning with, you know, your habits is a big part of it. So some guys got better habits when they come in than others, but that's going to be how this team's defined. You know, our habits need, our day-to-day habits need to align with what we say we want to be.
6: Good stuff there. I love the quote from Brent talking about Jaden Jackson saying, throwing around men, and then called David Stone special and said he's a, quote, dude for

0: say that because we got guys that are bought in, that have been developed and shown they have some type of a body of work that gives you reason to believe. If they stay hungry, stay humble, they're willing to come show up every day and put the work in, we have a chance to develop into a really good unit. And
1: good stuff there. He went on to talk about how much he believes in those guys. But Brent Venables, I think, is a master motivator, and he has probably the most talented defense in the country. And we're talking about the defensive line right now, but how about, I mean, Kip Lewis at linebacker and Owen Heineke coming back at linebacker and Cole Sullivan coming from Michigan. And then you got Reggie Powers at the Cheetah. And then you got Eli and Peyton Bowen in the secondary and Boganowski. And I'm not even mentioning probably my favorite player from the defense, which is the young Cortland Guillory, who is a year older now. And so, I don't know. In my opinion, they're going to be able to be in the game with anybody because they do have, in my opinion, the best defense in the country. And I love everything that I'm hearing from Brent as far as motivation goes. I don't know if you guys heard this, but this was Arch Manning mic'd up at practice for Texas. And there had been this picture of Cam Coleman going viral that obviously Cam Coleman kind of rose up and caught this pass that looked like it was 12 feet in the air. And people were saying, well, who threw that? If Arch threw that, that's a terrible throw. Great catch, Cam, but terrible throw, Arch. Well, Texas debunked those rumors with this social media video, and Arch Manning was intentionally throwing these passes high to Cam Coleman, trying to get a little highlight play for the cameras. But Arch Manning has a new buzzword. Take a listen.
2: So, Coach, how we doing? Let's go, baby. Get the boys ready, baby. Hey, clean day. Let's go, 8-1. Come on, 2.
3: Let's have a day.
2: Ah! Watch this. I'm going to throw it high. You ready, Derek? Ready, ready? Set. Smooth as butter right there, baby. Butter.
1: Arch Manning's new buzzword is butter. So hopefully OU can kind of shut him down, but he looks like he's playing with a bunch of confidence and really just acting like more of a leader that's not scared like he was. He looked a little scared to me in that Ohio State game early on in the season last year, and it felt like throughout the season kind of gained that confidence back, and watching him against A&M, especially later on in the season, looked like a different guy, and he even looks a little bit bigger. Not saying he's John Mateer or anything, but just looks a little bit more built now, and seems like he has confidence. How could you not with guys like Cam Coleman and Ryan Wingo to throw to? So it'll be interesting to watch. Just because I'm picking OU to make the SEC championship game against Georgia doesn't mean that I don't think Texas is talented, because they probably are the most talented team in the SEC, possibly even the country. And so, I don't know. I picked Texas fourth only because I had OU beating them and LSU beating them in Baton Rouge, but we'll see. I still like Arch Manning, even though he plays for Texas. Seems like a guy that everybody loved to hate and thought that he just got to where he was because of his last name. Turns out the guy can ball for sure. Okay, so some other audio. We might have to wait until after the break to play some of this. Let's wait on the Kawhi Leonard interview audio, because there was new information from Pablo Torre today on the Kawhi Leonard situation that is pretty damning on the Clippers. So we'll talk about that next segment. Here was one bit of audio from Andy Staples, big time media guy in college football, talking to Brandon Walker on the Brandon Walker Football Show, college football show, and talking about who OU has to play second game of the season. And that's Michigan. And Andy Staples is high on Michigan. Take a listen why.
4: Follow-up question, what drugs were you on that made you put Michigan in the playoff?
5: The drugs that they were 9-3 last year with a coach who was probably pretty worried about some other things that weren't football, who was busy screaming at his defensive coordinator, who was probably a little concerned that the head coach was worried about some things that weren't football.
4: Sure.
5: Who had a true freshman quarterback that he didn't actually plan to play, and then Mikey Keene got hurt, and he ended up playing him. But they said,

0: hey, Sharon, you should probably have a dedicated quarterback coach. He's like, nah, why would our true freshman quarterback need that? Yeah. So now they have an incredibly competent coach who kept everybody on the roster, brought in more talent, and a dedicated quarterback coach.
1: Fair enough.
2: I think he makes some good points. What I would say back to Andy Staples is, who is that playmaker? Yeah, I mean, Bryce Underwood might be better with the quarterback coach, like he's talking about, now that Jason Beck is there and all that, and Whittingham is going to probably have a better culture than Sharon Moore had. But, I mean, Sharon Moore did win, and he was part of that Harbaugh culture that did win, whatever you want to say, whether they cheated or not, which they did. But who is that playmaker? I mean, is it Savion Hyder, the running back that was number one coming out of high school? Is he going to be ready to go in Big Ten or SEC-type football right off the bat against Oklahoma? I'm not so sure that that's the case. And then, I mean, these wide receivers, I mean, last year, their number one right wide receiver, Andrew Marsh, who's a sophomore, I mean, as a true freshman, had 8 starts, 650 yards. I mean, I'm just not sold. It may be these young guys turn out to be good players, but I mean, I just don't see the playmakers that are going to, you know, get over the top of this Brent Venables defense. I think that there's a chance that this defensive line might have a field day on Bryce Underwood again, even though it is on the road in the Big House and the Maze Out and all that. But I don't know. I'm not sold. And again, they lost one of their best defensive players in Cole Sullivan to OU. And so, I don't know. I'm looking at all their guys, they should be solid defensively, and you can guarantee that Whittingham's going to put an emphasis on running the football and being solid on defense like he was for all those years at Utah. But if you're expecting this offense that Michigan has to go out there second game of the year with all these young guys and be ready to face a Brent Venables defense and be just light years better than what they were in Norman last year, I just don't see that happening. I think OU should go up to Ann Arbor and win that game. So maybe they still could make the playoffs anyways, but they have to play Penn State and Indiana and at Oregon and at Ohio State after Oklahoma. I don't see Michigan making the playoffs whatsoever. So I got to disagree with Andy on that one. Like I said, after the break, I'll talk a little bit about Kawhi Leonard and the new information that we have from Pablo Torre talking about the Clippers and that they were a little bit more aware of this whole situation than Steve Ballmer led on in the first place. We'll talk about that after the break here on Oklahoma's Leader in Sports, Game Time with Sam Humphries on The Animal.
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0: We're back here on Game Time with Sam Humphries, live and local until 9 p.m. on Oklahoma's leader in sports, the Sports Animal. Been talking about this Kawhi situation for a long time and a lot this week with the new information that came out earlier on in the week that Kawhi Leonard not only had the deal with Aspirations that was a no-show endorsement deal to circumvent the salary cap, but also had another deal to circumvent the salary cap that he never endorsed or never did any commercials for, any of that stuff. And that was with Daktronics, a scoreboard manufacturing company. Not sure why they need a celebrity endorser for that when only giant stadiums buy scoreboards. But that is why Pablo Torre, who finds out stuff on Pablo Torre Finds Out, got curious about this whole situation and realized that this was another deal, just like Aspirations, to add to the whole investigation that was already going on. And so today, Pablo Torre finds new information that, if you remember, when this story first dropped, Steve Ballmer went on ESPN with Ramona Shelburne on that interview and essentially said that, and he was speaking about the Aspirations deal at this time, but he was saying that the Clippers had no involvement and no knowledge of a endorsement deal to circumvent the salary cap, that a no-show endorsement deal with Kawhi Leonard. Well, today, Pablo Torre found out that there was a long email trail of the Clippers organization emailing Daktronics, essentially trying to get them to put Kawhi Leonard, whether it was an autograph session or a commercial or something like that, the Clippers trying to at least put together a trail in writing saying that, you know, you need to have him, you know, do these endorsement deals and all of that, which Kawhi Leonard obviously never did. But that brings us back to the original point of Steve Ballmer allegedly lied about knowing nothing about these endorsement deals and having zero involvement. So take a listen to what Pablo Torre had to say on the Dan Le Batard show earlier on today.
1: Ran to ESPN to sit down with Ramona Shelburne and defend his team and the aspiration deal, or alleged aspiration deal, with Kawhi Leonard. And he specifically says, we can introduce our players to sponsors. And at that point, we get out. We have nothing to do with anything. And you're showing here via email the Clippers aggressively reaching out to Daktronics to continue to work with Kawhi Leonard. So is it fair for me to now officially say we have evidence that Steve Ballmer is a liar?
2: We have been fact-checking Steve Ballmer for a year, and we expose false statements quite often on this show. And so in this case, what Steve Ballmer was speaking about was Aspiration, right? Tellingly, Zaz, to answer your question directly, he has not publicly commented on Daktronics. Daktronics does not respond to our request for comment anymore. There was a crisis PR firm that they had hired, which we revealed upon questioning of the crisis PR firm that they had actually previously worked for Steve Ballmer. They don't talk to us anymore. So the Clippers have not commented on Daktronics publicly. Daktronics has not. Kawhi and his representatives, we get sort of requests for comment for all of them, and none of them have commented. And so the reason I say it's so important to know, that was his position on Aspiration, is that if you went through this entire saga with Daktronics and you wind up in a scenario like Aspiration, where the first thing I reported is that this was known backstage as clear cap circumvention, but not known publicly, it's a hell of a thing to find yourself in the same quagmire twice in the span of months when you know exactly what you needed to avoid this being the quagmire.
0: Great stuff there from Pablo Torre. Great investigative journalism. But what I would say is what makes this so dumb is that all Kawhi Leonard had to do was do a few commercials for Aspirations or Daktronics, but he never did anything like that. Just like he never really played for the Clippers either. Always load managing. But here was Pablo talking about that fact as well, that this was pretty easily avoidable if you wanted to at least put together a trail or some evidence that this was not to circumvent the salary cap, that was easy to do, but they didn't do it. Here was Pablo talking about that.
3: It raises questions that become very interesting, by the way, because Daktronics, again, according to one key Daktronics executive, first started talking about the Halo board back in 2019.
4: I think the initial conversation started in early as 2019, and then we got on board as a partner with the Clippers in 2020.
3: When the free agency of Kawhi Leonard was taking place. Also, even more interesting, when you remember that in 2021, the Clippers, per the emails that you read for us, were annoying Daktronics in writing with those very friendly reminders to connect with Kawhi and Uncle Dennis months before ground would be broken.
5: It's so important to note that if you're trying to make sure that you're not circumventing the cap, allegedly, you need to make sure there's a trail of Kawhi actually doing stuff to earn the money that he's allegedly getting from Daktronics.
3: Yes, there are two levels to which this story, for us, in our point of view, have become glaring. One is, wow, that's a lot of money for autographs, or for, in the case of aspiration, nothing we can discern. But the other level of it is, if you just give us something, anything, we can kind of make this work. But if you don't, it becomes that much harder to spin at some point in the future in the event of, let's say, an NBA investigation, as happened in 2015 and 2019. But this is what our reporting is crystallizing here for us, David.
5: I would not want my marketing department annoying Daktronics the way the Clippers marketing department was, because the trail is too easy to be found in an investigation. There are many other ways to do it without leaving a trail when you want Daktronics to make sure that they have a plausible reason for giving Kawhi money.
0: Good stuff there from Pablo Torre on his podcast. Again, like I said earlier on in the week, whenever this all dropped, the punishment has to be severe for Ballmer and for Kawhi Leonard. I know that the CBA, I guess, says that the team has to be punished, not the player, whenever it's salary cap circumvention. But this, you cannot set a precedent that, you know, Kawhi Leonard's contract is just voided and he can sign as a free agent anywhere he wants to go, like Toronto, if Toronto could get off that big contract with Brandon Ingram. You have to suspend him. And you also have to at least suspend Ballmer for a year. A fine is not going to do the job on this one when there is two smoking guns that Pablo Torre did a great job of finding out, and a clear video with Ballmer lying to Ramona Shelburne saying that they had no information or no knowledge and no involvement with these companies and all of that, and no involvement with these endorsement deals. There's a paper trail of emails that the Clippers organization were actually bugging and annoying Daktronics, saying get involved with Uncle Dennis. They literally say in the email, Uncle Dennis and Kawhi. So they clearly knew about it, and this was clearly to circumvent the salary cap. And so if you're a Thunder fan or a fan of a small market team, you should be just as pissed as can be about this, that the richest owner in the league in a huge market is not, you know, playing by the rules, right? I mean, the Thunder just had to trade Lou Dort and Aaron Wiggins and Isaiah Joe to stay under that second apron. If teams are allowed, or they're just going to sweep this under the rug and teams are going to be allowed to, you know, pay big time stars under the table, that is going to murder small market teams. And so that's why this is a massive deal. And that's why you should care about this as a small market NBA fan. They have to hammer Steve Ballmer and Kawhi Leonard in this situation. And Pablo Torre has done an amazing job of finding the evidence and making it public that it seems like the NBA is taking forever to find. So good stuff there. We need to hit a break. After the break, I'm going to get into some fantasy football stuff. Some drafts are coming up. Preseason football is starting. And so I'm going to kind of rank players in certain tiers and tell you who I would trust more this year and who I might fade as well, and give you guys some other information on preseason football so far. If you want to weigh in, 405-900-9957 is the Lucky Star line. It's also the text line, and we'll get to that after the break here on Game Time with Sam Humphries on Oklahoma's leader in sports, the Sports Animal.
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0: Thank you, Dion. I am ready for hour two here on Game Time with Sam Humphreys, live and local until 9 p.m. on Oklahoma's leader in sports, the Sports Animal. And we are going to talk some NFL this segment, talking about some preseason football and then dive into some fantasy football. And if you want to weigh in, 405-900-9957 is that lucky star line. Would love to hear from you on this Friday night. Let's go through some of the games in the preseason that are going on right now. The Commanders are up 17-7 on the Dolphins with 9 minutes left in the third quarter. Malik Willis looked really good to start the game for the Dolphins, was 4-for-5 for 43 yards, and Achane ran it in. Then they took the starters out, and it has looked ugly for the Dolphins since then. Quinn Ewers really struggling. Is 1-for-8 with an interception for only 27 yards. A quarterback rating, listen to this, of 1.6 so far. Sam Hartman looked okay. I mean, he did throw an interception, but he was, 9-for-15. Marcus Mariota, 1-for-2 so far. He's in the game right now for the Commanders. Let's go to the Buccaneers and the Jets. The Bucs are up 17-13. On the New York Jets, and Cade Klubnik started the game for the Jets. He had 56 yards passing, 5-for-7 for him. No touchdowns. Braylon Allen did run one in for a touchdown for the New York Jets, and then Bailey Zappe was 6-for-10 with 2 interceptions in the game. Not good from Zappe for the Jets, and then now Brady Cook is in the game, and he's 2-for-3 so far. For the Jets, Jalen Daniels now in the game for the Tampa Bay Buccaneers. Not Jaden Daniels, but Jalen Daniels, who was at Kansas for all those years, finally graduates college after all those years. He's looking pretty good so far. 4-for-5 for 57 yards. So we'll keep an eye on that as we go along. Josh Williams ran one in for Tampa Bay, and then the Broncos are just all over the Atlanta Falcons, up 24-0 on Cooper Rush. And I mean, Tua only played one drive, was 3-for-5. Cooper Rush is 7-for-19 with 2 picks in this game. Jarrett Stidham looked really good at the start of the game, and then Sam Ehlinger has looked really good so far as well. 4-for-4 so far for Sam in this preseason game. And let's see, Adam Prentice ran one in for the Broncos. And who else scored the touchdown? It was Jaleel McLaughlin caught a pass for a touchdown. And Stidham ran one in for a touchdown as well. So
5: I guess that was a rushing touchdown. Sorry, not watching this game, but they're up 24-0 on the Atlanta Falcons. A couple things from preseason last night that I found interesting. Saw this about the Bengals and Joe Burrow. He was pressured on almost 30% of his dropbacks last night, and the Bengals fielded their entire starting lineup while the Lions only played backups. So look out for their offensive line. They've kind of shored up some things on the defense, or at least a couple things on the defense, bringing in guys like Dexter Lawrence. But if they can't protect Burrow and he gets hurt again, it's another lost season for Zach Taylor, and he's going to get fired. His leash is probably up if they can't get the job done this year. Another thing from preseason last night that I saw, it was Jeremiah Love. It seems like he's going to be the starting running back for the Arizona Cardinals. He played 70% of the snaps whenever Brissett was in the game, who's the projected starter. And Brissett looked really good in the first half of that game as well, coming on the heels of the first game, the Hall of Fame game, where Carson Beck looked really good. And Gardner Minshew also looked good last night as well for the Cardinals. Now, again, the Cardinals are projected to be the worst team in the league, but Jeremiah Love played 70% of the snaps essentially with the ones, and Love also played 100% of the third down snaps when he was in the game and 100% of the snaps inside the 10-yard line with the ones on the field. Tyler Allgeier only played 30% of the snaps and none coming on third down or inside the 10-yard line. So why that's important is if you play fantasy football, the guy that's going to be running those touchdowns in the end zone, it looks to be Jeremiah Love and not Tyler Allgeier, who has spent all that time behind Bijan in Atlanta. Now, like I said, in Arizona. So keep an eye on that for your fantasy drafts. Another fantasy note, Jordan Tyson, it seems like he might be out a lot longer than some people think. Said his timeline to return to the Saints after, you know, he was a first-round wide receiver taken this year in the NFL draft, but I guess he's been dealing with a hamstring injury, and they're going to get other medical opinions on this. And I saw a doctor on Twitter, Jesse Morse, MD, who comments on a lot of these NFL injuries. He said, quote, "You don't seek multiple medical options for a simple mild hamstring strain." So he said, put Jordan Tyson on your do not draft list. Again, this is one doctor's opinion, but never good to see hamstring injuries or calf injuries or Achilles, God forbid, injuries in the preseason with some of these guys. And that's one of the reasons why I say stay the heck away from CMC this year. He's already talking about tightness. And I mean, we see what happens with CMC whenever he gets those nagging injuries, and the tightness, you better hope it's not in the calf. That turned into a brutal Achilles injury for CMC last time we saw that. So I would stay away from Christian McCaffrey. As far as my, you know, tier lists and fantasy football, I would say if you're in a PPR league, the top tier guys would be Gibbs and Bijan and Ja'Marr Chase. You would have to put Puka in that tier. Now, I'm about to get to Puka here in a second. JSN is definitely on that elite tier list. And then Amon-Ra St. Brown. I mean, the guy catches so many balls from Jared Goff. And so I put him in that elite tier. And the way that I would kind of rank that, and I would also, in my opinion, put Justin Jefferson in that tier. And the reason being is last year, his numbers were not down because of him. His numbers were down, well, last 2 years ago, it was for injury. And then last year, it was because J.J. McCarthy couldn't get him the ball. This year, I believe in Kyler Murray. I think that Kyler is going to be a massive upgrade on J.J. McCarthy. And so I believe in Jefferson this year. I think you got to put him in your tier one, making him one of the more valuable picks in that first round. Puka. Gosh, we got another story from Puka last night, or this morning, whenever it was. that, you know, Puka, who went to alcohol rehab over the off season, also the story of him biting a partner of his, and I guess he said it was consensual, and the pictures look just brutal. But I guess he will not face any legal issues with the biting situation, but still could face some suspensions. By the way, we'll get to some suspensions that the NFL announced earlier on today. But, I mean, you could see Puka end up getting suspended 6 games for conduct detrimental. So that's one worry I have with Puka. And then today, this story comes out about Puka that I guess he was at the white party for Michael Rubin and walked into or ran into a glass door or window or whatever it was and cut himself up and was bleeding like crazy at this white party. It seemed, and that was on right before July 4th after he had already gotten out of rehab. So not the best look for Puka Nacua. So I don't know what's going on with Puka, but it seems like he might be a little bit distracted. Last year, he was the most reliable receiver in the NFL. I mean, Stafford was throwing it to him all the way down the field, and then they would throw it to Adams in the red zone. But this guy is essentially what Cooper Kupp was for the Sean McVay offense. And you know he's just going to get touch after touch after touch. But I worry about where his mental state is heading into this season. And so, I don't know. I would kind of stay away from Puka, but that could come back to bite you in the butt later on in the season. Another guy that I like a lot is Drake London. We never talk about the guy. And Bijan, of course, is going to be the main focal point of that offense. But Drake London, I mean, he has put up massive numbers over the last couple of years without good quarterbacks at all, and he's really their only guy. And now they have Tua and Penix, who are both coming off injuries, and Tua obviously, I mean, if he gets one more concussion, he might be done forever. But the guy, when he's healthy, is decent. And so if they could find some, you know, fountain of youth, little holy water with Tua, I think that Tua could get him the ball, and he could have an even better year this year. I'm a little bit higher on Atlanta's offense than most people, but again, I'm saying this while they're down 24-0 to the Broncos, but again, this is second-string guys. But Tua was, like I said, 3-for-5 for 22 yards earlier on tonight. I would be a little bit higher on George Pickens than even CeeDee Lamb. Because if you're a defensive coordinator, who are you going to double? In my opinion, you would double CeeDee Lamb. And last year, whenever CeeDee came back from the injury, I had George Pickens in my fantasy lineup. And I traded him thinking that the value and the numbers were going to go down. They didn't. And it's because CeeDee was seeing all of the toughest assignments. And I've seen video of CeeDee getting locked up by Caleb Downs in training camp. And so I'm not saying that CD's bad whatsoever. Don't get me wrong on that. But I do think that out of the two, I would rather have Pickens than CD as far as fantasy goes, because CD is a little bit better than Pickens and he's going to see a tougher assignment. So, and it's another contract year for Pickens as well, since they franchised him. James Cook last year was awesome. And I mean, Joe Brady now upgraded to head coach. He's still going to be calling the plays for Josh Allen and the guys. So one of the biggest differences between that Bills offense last year as opposed to years before that was they started running the ball. Why is that? It's because they finally had a guy that could in James Cook, and they don't just run the ball with him. He gets a lot of passes out of the backfield as well. James Cook is going to put up big fantasy numbers. And another guy that I would put in that same tier with James Cook is Saquon Barkley. Saquon is going to have a much better year this year. He might not have 2,000 like he had 2 years ago, but Sean Mannion is a massive upgrade on Kevin Petullo. And they say that they're going to put Hurts under center a whole lot more. Now, that's going to be a transition for Hurts because the only time Hurts was under center was when they ran the tush push. And so, 15% of his career, he's been under center. The other percentage, he's been in the shotgun. But I do think that Hurts being more under center is going to help Saquon Barkley get going in the offense. And so, offensive line healthy, Lane Johnson's last year, Dickerson finally healthy as well. A lot of things went against Saquon last year that I don't think are going against him this year. So I would put Saquon in that elite tier as far as running backs go. I am high on Saquon bouncing back this year as opposed to some people that think that last year was just what he's going to be in Philly's offense. I would take an early round, you know, whether it's late first or early second on flyer on Brock Bowers. I mean, I know that you don't normally take a tight end that high, but he is so much better and is going to catch so many more balls, have more targets than a lot of these other tight ends that, you know, if you have to start a tight end every week in your lineup, Brock Bowers is going to win that matchup against the other tight end pretty much every week. So that's extremely valuable. Now, again, on the flip side of that, I'm waiting on my quarterbacks this year. You can get a guy like Dak way later than like a guy like Josh Allen or Mahomes, or maybe not Mahomes coming off the injury, but you know what I mean? Like Jalen Hurts or Joe Burrow or one of those guys. Dak, fantasy-wise, is going to put up just as many or maybe even more numbers than a guy like a Jalen Hurts or whoever it might be. I think that that Cowboys offense is going to be high-powered this year, and you're going to see big fantasy numbers from Dak Prescott. Another guy that I'm not super high on, and it's because of his quarterback and because Tank Dell is coming back, is Nico Collins. Last year, he put up massive numbers because he was the only guy to throw to. But C.J. Stroud, I'm still not a believer. And then you add Tank Dell to that, who hadn't played football in 2 years after that gruesome injury at the end of the season 2 years ago. I think that he's going to be a massive addition to that offense, meaning less targets for Nico Collins. Another guy that I don't necessarily love is... looking through my list here, it was Trey McBride. I'm not picking Trey McBride as high as I would pick Brock Bowers. I'm high on him. Don't get me wrong, but I think that Bowers is considerably better than Trey McBride. Now, these quarterbacks in the preseason are about to prove what I'm about to say wrong, because Beck and Brissett and Minshew have all looked pretty darn good, but I think against real NFL competition, they're going to struggle to move the ball. And so... I think that whether it's Cousins or Fernando Mendoza are going to have a whole lot better chance at getting their tight end the ball than whoever's throwing McBride the ball in Arizona. Olave is one that went up my board today, because if Tyson is out, I mean, Olave is going to get so many targets, and he also got, already got a ton last year. And so he's certainly a guy to look at. And then Rashee Rice. We never talk about the guy. And again, I think he is done with his service, his being suspended and going to jail. He served the jail time over the offseason, all that. I don't think he's going to be suspended 6 games again. And if you have a healthy Mahomes and you have Xavier Worthy on the other side to take a little bit of attention away, and you can run the ball a whole lot better than they did last year with Kenneth Walker, you're going to see some one-on-one matchups for Rashee Rice, and the guy that's going to take advantage of that is the best quarterback in the league, which is Patrick Mahomes. And so I like Rashee Rice this year, and you could get him down, you know, at 22, you know, 25 area. So I like Rashee Rice this year. There's a couple more guys that I have thoughts on, and I want to play this audio when we come back from break of Drake May. And I want to share some thoughts on A.J. Brown after the break here on Oklahoma's Leader in Sports, Game Time with Sam Humphries on The Animal.
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0: here on Game Time. Sam Humphries with you live and local until 9 p.m. on Oklahoma's leader in sports, the Sports Animal. If you want to call in, it's your last chance for the week. 405-900-9957 is the Lucky Star line. But we're going to stick with talking about some NFL football and who's balling in training camp so far. It's got to be the rookie, Caleb Downs. I don't know if you guys heard this, but on Up and Adams, that Kay Adams show, Jerry Jones said, quote, "This guy is one of the best players all around that any of us have ever seen." Hey, I was the guy that said, you know, a lot of people were trying to say Mekhi Lemon was the biggest steal in the draft. No, it was Caleb Downs. As far as football players, this guy might not have the fastest 40 or the biggest hand size or whatever. I mean, the fastest shuttle driller, all that stuff. This guy is a football player. And on a team full of studs at Ohio State, he was the best player on that defense, in my opinion. And he apparently has been locking down guys like CeeDee Lamb from the safety position in practice. So I'm super high on Caleb Downs, and I thought it was interesting that Jerry just straight up came out and said, quote, "This guy is one of the best players all around that any of us have ever seen," before he even plays a preseason game as a rookie. Let's stay in the NFC East real quick. Well, for part of this discussion, let's talk about what Drake May said earlier on today. And Drake May came out and talked about how, I think he was asked, how do you keep your wide receivers happy? Well, he said winning. Let's hear the full quote here.
1: I think it's the best thing, you know, for that is winning. I think nobody really, you know, tries to complain when you win games. And I think nobody's, you know, really, you know, that, you know, prideful in this sport about, you know, personal stats or achievements when, you know, we're winning games. So that's our job as a team, and, you know, come together and try to win games. So I think that's the biggest thing that coach is preaching, and, you know, we're trying to, you know, be, you know, second voices of him, and knowing that, you know, protect the football team and, you know, do things the right way. But no, I think, you know, my job isn't to try to make everybody happy. You know, I think my job is to, you know, have the offense, you know, move up and down the field and score points.
0: Quote, "Nobody really tries to complain when you win games." I think nobody's really that prideful in this sport about personal stats when you're winning games. Who was the Patriots' biggest addition over the offseason? It was A.J. Brown. And can I remind you of some of the things that A.J. Brown did in his last stop in Philadelphia, or two stops ago when he was with Vrabel, this head coach in Tennessee? They gave him away to the Eagles for a bag of chips because he was such a locker room nuisance, a cancer. And there was a honeymoon phase with him and Jalen Hurts. Then obviously they had the fallout over the girl. We don't have to get into that. But Drake May, I don't think, understands that the day after A.J. Brown won the Super Bowl, he put on Instagram that winning a Super Bowl didn't live up to his expectations, that he wasn't fulfilled at all. And why is that? Some people might say, well, yeah, he's talking about his faith there. I don't think he was talking about that. He was talking about the fact that they won the Super Bowl, but his stats, his personal stats, were not up to his standard because they kept running the ball down people's throats with Saquon Barkley.

0: and then they were 8-4. But then in the playoffs, they were ahead whenever A.J. Brown dropped the pass that would have given them a 10-point lead, and then dropped three more passes after that, after bitching about not getting calls over, not getting targets over and over and over again. You can't drop three big-time passes that would have been huge plays in the playoffs after complaining about not getting targets. But my point is, to Drake May, be careful what you ask for. It's going to be great in the beginning with A.J. Brown, maybe all year this year. But A.J. Brown eventually is going to be a malcontent, and he is not happy by the team winning. He is happy when A.J. Brown gets A.J. Brown's, when he gets his. And so, I don't know. As far as Drake May's quote there, I think he has a lot to look forward to. Speaking of the NFL, let's go out to the West Coast and talk about the 49ers. We've talked all about these 20-plus injuries that they've had, and a lot of them on the offensive side of the ball. Trent Williams had some big-time thoughts on Deshaun Stribling over this camp so far. Take a listen last night during the preseason game to this interview that Trent Williams did, talking about the former Cowboy.
1: Yeah, I love Strib, man. Strib is, what a heck of a pick. I don't know how he missed the first round, but the guy that big, that can run that hard, and as tough as he is, as willing as he is as a blocker, as smart as he is, I understand how, we missed out on. Look at that. Check it out. There you go. That's how the baby right. Now y'all know what I'm talking about. So, man, Strib is amazing, man. I can't wait to see how his career turns out. Hopefully he can be another San Francisco great.
2: I can't wait to see him get in the end zone, because I'm going to call it the Strib Club.
1: The Strib Club. I like that.
2: The Strib Club.
1: You might have copyrighted that one.
2: Hard to get in, but you get in, you're getting paid.
1: Yeah, you get.
0: Good stuff there from the former Sooner, Trent Williams, talking about the former Cowboy, Deshaun Stribling, and in the middle of Trent Williams saying that, I don't know how he missed out on the first round, Deshaun Stribling caught a 25-yard pass down the right sideline. Just an unbelievable athletic play to get 2 feet inbounds. But this guy, again, he has been underrated, in my opinion. I mean, He had 6 touchdowns in his final year at Oklahoma State, 6 touchdowns again at Ole Miss, and missed some time the year before that with Oklahoma State due to an injury. But this guy has a ton of talent, big physical wide receiver, and if you watched him during his time at OSU, I think you realize that he has a chance, especially with all these injuries that the Niners have, to make an impact in the NFL. Couple more things, and maybe I'll save that for after the break. I'll do that. After the break, we're going to hear one last thing on Russell Westbrook. And yesterday I played Jeff Teague saying that Russ is a top 3 point guard of all time. I can't play the clip of Charlie Villanueva on his podcast saying that he's top 2 all time. There was too much cussing in it, and I didn't have time to edit it. But Joe Johnson, ISO Joe, had some big-time comments on Russell Westbrook, not only on Russ as a player, but Russ as a teammate. You'll hear from Joe Johnson, ISO Joe, after the break here on Game Time with Sam Humphries on Oklahoma's leader in sports, the Sports Animal.
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0: And we are back for one final segment for the week here on Game Time with Sam Humphries on the Sports Animal. Fitting bumper music there. I didn't even plan that. We are going to talk about Russ here in just a second, but the agenda for the rest of the night, you got some preseason football going on. The Commanders are up 17-7 on the Dolphins with 7 minutes left in the fourth. The Buccaneers are up 17-16 on the Jets with 3 minutes left in the fourth, and the Broncos are up 24-7 on Atlanta with 8 minutes left in the fourth. We'll get to some other scores in a little bit if we have some time to do that, but I do want to fit this in. We've had a great couple days remembering the career of Russell Westbrook, and now we've had some time for the players, former teammates, former guys he played against to come out and give their thoughts on Russ. And it just seems like, yes, the numbers were important. The triple doubles were important, but it seems like none of these guys ever bring up the numbers, at least first, whenever they bring up what they thought of Russ's career. And so I want to first hear from Joe Johnson. This comes from the Nightcap podcast with Shannon Sharp and Ocho Cinco. When they talk basketball, they bring in ISO Joe. And I thought ISO Joe put it perfect. Listen to what Joe Johnson said about Russ's career.
1: Scoring with over 27,000 points. Joe, how should Russ be remembered, and how will he be remembered?
2: I think Russ should be remembered as obviously one of the greatest point guards to ever play the game, Uncle Ocho. I mean, the ultimate competitor, a guy every time he touched the floor every night, bro, he gave you everything he had in the tank. He
1: emptied the tank.
2: As a coach, as a franchise, that's all you ask, dog. You ask for guys to come out and compete at the highest level and lay it all out there on the line. I think every year, even the years where he won the MVP, where he averaged a triple-double, and everybody's talking about, oh, man, he's stat-chasing. Man, you know how hard it is to average a damn triple-double at 6'3", 6'4"? Man, please. I think he's special.
1: To get those rebounds. He's the best rebounding guard. Yeah, you make a case he's the best rebounding guard ever.
2: Oh, no question. No question. I think, you know, his athletic ability, you know, obviously his motor that he had, Uncle Ocho.
1: Oh, my goodness.
2: I mean.
1: Relentless.
2: Because, bro, you watch him, and you like, he ain't going to get another triple-double tonight. And this man have 29, 16, and 15. How in the hell that man having these damn, come on, man.
3: Crazy work.
0: Good stuff there from Joe Johnson, like I said, on Shannon Sharp and Ocho Cinco's podcast, Nightcap, talking about Russell Westbrook. And the first thing that all these guys bring up is the competitiveness, the will to win. And then they bring up the numbers, and like he said, people don't value those numbers like they should. It's not stat chasing. Russ is the first guy in the history of basketball for people, you know, to rip him for passing the basketball. And again, we don't talk enough about how great of a teammate Russell Westbrook was. This was DeMar DeRozan talking about his time being a teammate of Russ.
4: Minimize, man. You know, basically family. You know, we came from the same place, same type of upbringing. You know, as kids, man, we had a dream to represent where we come from at a high level. And if you was to ask us when we was young, we'd be in this position in our careers, accomplish things that we accomplished, I guarantee you, we wouldn't believe it. You know, so to be here, you know, from a friend, to watch his career, and now be able to play with him, one of my favorite highlights of my career, you know, playing with an all-time great, and knowing where he come from, knowing his family, seeing him, you know, become a father. You know, everything, man. It's amazing to be able to sit next to, you know, somebody where you know exactly where he come from, you know, and to see how much we accomplished, man. It's amazing, man. I appreciate him more than, you know, he will ever know. You know, that's you know, if he get in a fight with 10 elephants, I'm fighting with him. So that's my dog.
5: It was a blessing because I was saying in many ways, like, when you coach greatness like that, it's not easy. it can be difficult. But Russ was willing to share of his knowledge. He was willing to bring the young players and the team in particular together many times, dinners, different things. And that's what leadership is about, especially, and he's seen it at the highest level. He's played and been in it at the highest level. So for me to watch him and be a part of that was big time.
0: That second voice you heard was Doug Christie, his coach with the Kings, talking about his time coaching Russ. Again, I don't think people realize a couple other stats with Russ. Kevin Durant averaged his most points per game for a season when Russ was his point guard. Same thing with Harden in Houston. Same thing with Brad Beal with the Wizards. Same thing. Well, as far as LeBron goes, it was his second highest scoring season of all time with the Lakers. Paul George, twice his highest 2 points per game seasons. Once when he was with Russ in OKC, and then again with the Clippers, points per game with Russ as his point guard. And I mean, listen, the Joker, by the way, highest stretch. I mean, his highest scoring stretch of his career were the 34 games that Russ was the starting point guard for the Denver Nuggets. But I digress on that stuff. Listen, I think the number one thing, and I said this earlier on in the week, that I'm going to remember Russ for is the competitiveness, but it's more than that. Even though he didn't win a ring, he never had a chance to win a ring after KD left and everybody gave up on him. Harden gave up on him. The Wizards, by the way, no one can win with them. He took them to the playoffs. Kawhi got hurt. PG got hurt. LeBron called him a vampire. All that stuff. So the ring doesn't matter as much to me as some people want to make it out to be. The guy was a winner. And those triple doubles translated to wins. Again, Oklahoma City's record, the Thunder's record, when Russ had a triple double, was 138-34. That's over 80% of the time that Russ had a triple-double, the Thunder won. And so I'm going to remember Russ as a winner. I'm going to remember Russ as a, not just a competitor, the all-time competitor. Like what Joe Johnson say, or all these guys are saying, 150%. Every single possession. That's not possible, but Russ did it. The greatest athlete in the history of basketball, and like I told the Hump Man earlier on in the week, Russell Westbrook is third all-time to me among point guards, only behind Magic and Steph Curry. He's ahead of Steve Nash. He's ahead of the Big O, past him with all those numbers. Everyone wanted to make a huge deal about how big, you know, the Big O was for averaging a triple-double for a season. Until Russ did it. And then they had to bring up efficiency and all this other stuff to disprove what actually happened in real life. And so, again, Russell Westbrook, all-timer, and start building the statue now in front of the new Continental Coliseum in Oklahoma City. Because Russell Westbrook built basketball in this city. And can't wait until he, whether it's sign him one day or retirement of the jersey, whatever it may be, Russell Westbrook will go down as, I think, the most important player in Thunder history or Oklahoma City basketball history. You got Chris Paul started it all and obviously had something to do with Shea as well. He's on that Mount Rushmore. Kevin Durant, even though we hate him, and hate that he left and hate how he left, he is on that Mount Rushmore. Shea is on the Mount Rushmore. But the guy at the top of the mountain is Russell Westbrook. There's no Shea without Russ. And so I've loved just all of the tribute videos and all of that stuff. But let's not forget that, like Russ's shirt said, don't rock with what they say. But one of the other shirts he wore into an arena earlier on in his career, it said, "Love me now." What? I'm sorry, I don't have it in front of me, but it essentially said, "Love me before they all do." I think that's what the shirt said. And it seems like everyone loved to hate Russ until the last couple days when it became cooler. You got likes from giving Russ a tribute. So I remember many days leading the Russell Westbrook fan club and defending Russ, whether it was with Trabe or whether it was with my man Skip. And a lot of people love to hate Russ, but they don't understand what Russell Westbrook meant to this city, which is everything when it comes to basketball. And look at this city now compared to what it was pre-Russell Westbrook in 2008. Russ had a lot to do with that, and he's still doing things like the new stadium in downtown Oklahoma City for the soccer team. Russ is going to go down, at least in my opinion, as the most influential athlete that this city ever had. You could have the debate about the state, but I don't think there's a debate about the city. Great stuff all week. I appreciate all the great interviews that we had, the great calls, all of that stuff. I am off tomorrow on a Saturday. Thank God. I'm going to play some golf tomorrow. And then next week on Monday at 6 p.m., I'm going to be back on with Al on Inside Sports. And then at 7, game time, back on the air right here on Oklahoma's Leader in Sports, the Sports Animal.
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19: 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We're so glad you could attend. 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
16: 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It's the moment you've been waiting for.
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16: Time to stop worrying about your weight. Stop thinking about your jackass of a boss. And get ready to win with the Fat Jack.
18: Here's the deal. I'm the best there is, plain and simple. Nobody can hang with my stuff. Just a big, hairy American winning machine.
16: If you play the games against the spread, this is the most important hour of your day. So sit back, grab some Funyuns, and get ready to win. And now, here he is, along with the Fat Jack Dancers, the number one sports consultant in America, the Fat Jack.
7: Hello and welcome to the Fat Jack Sports Hour. Thank you so much for joining us. It is the weekend. It is football season. If you're gambling on sports, this is the most important hour of your day. Thank you so much for tuning in. I'm your host, the Fat Jack, and along with Mr. Brandon Rush from Louisville, Kentucky, we're going to get you ready to make some money, not only this week in the preseason with the English Premier League soccer coming up, college football is right around the corner, of course, the NFL right after that, players props, and so much more. If you're betting on sports, use this as an outlet to help you make money. And most importantly, get signed up. I'll be able to help you personally with our selections that I've been doing this for 30 years, get you into profit this season betting on sports. And for a lot of you, that'd be the first time you've ever been able to do that. Let me bring in my co-host from Louisville, Kentucky, Mr. Brandon Rush. Brandon, how are you, buddy?
21: It is a magical time of year because we are at that point to where we have football every weekend until February. The middle of February at that.
7: And if you're, Valentine's Day. And if you're one of those guys that doesn't like to count their record in gambling on anything except football, most of you are 0-0 and you're not down. If you're signed up at fatjacksports.com, you're 1-0. You started out with an easy winner in the preseason. We talked about betting on the preseason over the last, probably 5 years. I've made more of an emphasis on it as we've headed into the season. And there is, it's no joke. There's about 15 games of profit, 10 to 15, somewhere in there, that are pretty much a layup. They're not that difficult. I mean, we're going to lose a few games as we go through the preseason, sure. But we're going to make 10 more games of profit than we lose over the next few weeks, just in these games that don't matter. And really nobody wants to watch, except for people who are like you and I and people who have been waiting all summer for something else to do, or at least since the World Cup ended. But it's solid profit. It's not just throw something out there. Now, it has nothing to do with how you would handicap the NFL or football in general, but there's certain trends in the preseason that are pretty consistent and have been over the last few years. And so it's a good time to get signed up. Most importantly, you don't pay for those plays. So that 10 games of profit you're going to make when you sign up at FatJackSports.com, you're not paying for. So if you miss the bankroll building session of the year of 2026, which is basically from May until now, this is an opportunity to kind of build some bankroll without paying for the service fee before we get into football, which is, as I said, fastly approaching. That bankroll building session we went through over the summer was the best we've had in 25 years. With the World Cup, there were 30-plus games of profit that everybody made that signed up for the World Cup over the summer. That the most important part about that's not where you went on summer vacation, whether you got to do the fast pass at Disney or not. It's basically, are you able to build profit? So when you get into football season, you're not having to worry about bankroll, worry about where's your money coming from, worry about signing up for another week, all those things that the average player goes through. To put it in real terms, $100 players up about $3,000 already just with the soccer. So a great, great, great summer, and we're excited about that continuing as we head into the fall. The English Premier League plays, Brandon, start on the 21st, right?
21: Yeah, that's this coming Friday. That is coming up super quick. So the fact that we had that summer session of bankroll building with the World Cup and now with the NFL preseason going, we get 2 to 3 weeks of Premier League play before the NFL even kicks off. So there's still some opportunities to build the football bankroll just with free stuff, with preseason plays and then Premier League going. It's a good opportunity to build the bankroll, as you mentioned, right before football season kicks off.
7: And so you're like, Jack, how do I do that? Well, you go to fatjacksports.com, you look at the packages. There's a pack. If you just want football with the soccer, there is a package with just football and the soccer. You'll find when you go to the website, you are going to get a big discount on these sports when you add them to football now versus adding them later. So if you sign up for football and got the preseason early bird discount in January and then didn't add soccer, you're paying a little bit more to add soccer now than if you had added all of that back in January or February. You've been rolling through the year making extra money with soccer. I'm never going to say on the pitch. It just doesn't sound right.
21: It doesn't feel natural to Americans. Yeah,
7: it sounds like I'm too much of a fan if I say that.
21: Or it's that old thing of, you know, someone goes to France once and all of a sudden they're pronouncing croissant differently.
7: Yeah.
21: You can't, you know, it doesn't matter how much soccer I watch and have been watching, I can't say religiously, but very enthusiastically for the better part of half a decade now, I still struggle with saying on the pitch. So yeah.
7: It's a hot girl that lives next door. She's not your girlfriend. All right. She's not your wife. She's just somebody you're admiring. You're looking at, you love, you respect her, the way she dresses, the way she carries herself, but you're not inviting her into your house. I'm not saying pitch. I'm not saying match.
21: I get your point.
7: I can't go there, but I do love the prophet, and that's really the point. FatJackSports.com, that soccer prophet has been incredible. And I'm not saying football. It's too confusing, especially this time of year.
21: Mm-hmm.
7: But the prophet is no joke. The guys that we have handicapped the soccer, very, very good at what they do, and they will make you extra money. Add it now and save a ton. If you're confused by the packages, you're a football guy only right now, but you think about adding things, shoot us an email. You can go on there, press contact us. We'll tell you there are consolidated numbers that you'll pay that are less than if you're just going to bet soccer alone. If you're just adding soccer a la carte, the price is about $40 a week. This is not expensive. Players props, NFL players props, now's the time to add that. Same thing, not expensive, about $40-$50 a week, somewhere in there. Those plays win 4 out of every 5 weeks on average. So adding those now is going to save you versus waiting a couple of weeks. But if you're already in the football system, shoot us an email. We will help you save a little bit of money on that as well. Brandon, how was your week last week? Anything going on?
21: I mean, honestly, it was pretty uneventful. It felt good to have the NFL preseason going and underway. It felt still very early, but at the same time, kind of ready for it. UFC had a nice little weekend, and I've been watching a lot of these preseason friendlies for Premier League teams and other leagues that are just kind of ramping everything up. So it was a nice way to kind of dip my toe back into getting into the grind of everything that is, you know, a week of the Fat Jack Sports Service, but also a week of being a sports bettor that's plugged into everything. Because like I said, we're going to be doing this for the next 5.5-6 months.
7: I'm like a sophomore in high school that doesn't play football. I hate this time of year. I hate it. It's so much work, and I'm getting ready, and I'm dialing, and I'm excited. And it turns into excitement the minute the bankroll starts going up again, which it did last week and will this week. But it's like sophomores in high school have to go back to school. If you're not a football player, I played football, so I don't really know what that's like. But I remember thinking all the guys that didn't play football were pretty crappy. They're pretty – had a little bit of an attitude, even like basketball guys or guys I knew that played sport. They're like, we got to go back to class.
21: Got nothing to do, yeah.
7: I got to get these stupid folders, you know, my backpack, bro. I mean, it's just a set.
21: I got to learn what my locker is.
7: They're just spicy. And a sophomore is like, you know, you're not the senior, you're not the star, you're not moving into high school. So it's just kind of a – what are we doing? You know, that kind of thing. That's August for me, the first part of August. It's a lot of work.
21: Mm-hmm.
7: I'm waiting on the games. I'm waiting on, you know, that type of stuff. And it can't get here quick enough. I'm just a spoiled only child, per se, before Christmas. So
21: You know what, though? Self-reflection is important. To have that awareness of yourself and where you stand. Many people have been undone by not being aware of their situation.
7: It's definitely better than not, but it might be too late, Brandon. I just don't know that I'm going to change at all. I mean, I keep every August, and my family will tell you I'm the worst, but they'll tell you in August, I'm not the easiest person to be around because I'm literally like, when is football going to get here? What are we doing?
21: So does it get worse the closer it gets to football season? Because I can imagine after February rolls around, we still got a little bit of you know, March Madness and then the NBA. And so it ramps down. But I would imagine that you're a much different personality wise in August than you are, say, in April.
7: April, I'm still working. There's a lot of work, but the satisfaction of getting people into profit betting on sports, the money I've made from betting on the games, those type things, that carries you into – and March Madness, by the way, is very profitable. You know, we'll make 25, 30 games in March a lot of times. And that's one of my favorite times of the year, especially from a watchability standpoint, watching the games. So I really like that. This time of year, the World Cup helped. because it was, I was overseas. I was busy every day. I'm making money pretty much every single day betting on soccer. So that was great. But this time of year, it's like, okay, do I bet more on? You start looking at the futures place, which we're going to start talking about here in a minute. But how much money am I going to bet on the futures? I got to go sign up for contests that cost thousands of dollars
21: Between Survivor and other handicapping contests, I mean, the amount of work that's going in right now without payout.
7: Is frustrating. I'm an instant gratification guy. You know, I've always said if I didn't do anything ever, I'd just drive Uber just for fun because I would enjoy driving somebody around, but getting paid immediately.
21: Just because you're always doing something and then also always getting paid.
7: Yeah, and this is more about you have to wait because unless you make some bad choices, and that's option two, which I don't like to do. Baseball's been fine. I mean, we've been up and down. We'll go down. We'll have 5 to 7 days of bad play, but then we'll have 5 to 7 days of good play. I think we're up about 20 games on the year. Not great, not horrible. We've had this before where we ended up with 55 or 60 games of profit, but it all came late. It's nice when you consistently build profit in baseball all year long, but there's a reason why I don't charge for baseball. They're free. When you sign up at FatJackSports.com, you don't pay for the baseball. So it's do you make bad decisions on sports that have more volatility that I'm not as profitable in? Not going to do that. Do I bet more on the futures? Because there are some futures. We're going to talk and give away a few for free today. Of these futures plays, I really like. I think there's some exposure to the books based on their lack of knowledge with some of these teams. That they don't know what you just don't know, especially in college football, what you're getting. So much turnover, so much NIL, teams being able to mold themselves together or not, the chemistry, all those things. And there's ways to take advantage of that. Most of those are with under the win totals. And I'm going to send out a bunch this week by the time this show runs in college football. Everybody's already received, 10 or so, maybe
21: 13.
7: More.
21: 13. I just counted about 13 NFL futures that are already out.
7: Layups, a lot of them. I really are. So I look at those layups and I'm like, why am I not? I should be betting a lot more on that. Well, those are not sound decisions. You shouldn't do that. You know, and when we talk about a lot, if I'm going to bet, I don't know, $2,000 on them, let's say, which is about where I put on each of those. If I go up to five, yeah, I'm going to be 50K into this thing. We just got started. You know what I mean?
21: And
7: we haven't done
21: anything. You're not going to see a dime of that money until at least November or December on some of these, depending on you know, if it's super low or super high win totals.
7: It's only for fun. It really is. I mean, we're going to win. My clients will win a bunch of money. Again, those are free. Nobody paying for those at FatJackSports.com. But those type things are fun. But it's hard. I don't like to be disciplined. And it's easier to be disciplined when you have sports that I know are going to make money over the course of the month, the season, the week even, most of the time. It's much more easy to be disciplined. Right now, I'm like, it's like back to food. You know, it's do I eat the cupcake? Do I not eat the cupcake?
21: Or eat a cupcake or do you eat three?
7: Eat three cupcakes,
21: that's
7: exactly.
21: That's where you get in trouble. So, yeah, once the season gets going, you'll be fine. But for the next 3 weeks, you're kind of a jerk bag?
7: A little bit. My family will tell you it's not my favorite month. So FatJackSports.com, get signed up today. Get ready. Get in now because you've already missed out on a $200 discount if you'd signed up 10 days ago. Another $200 discount is going on now. Just for signing up. If you wait until the start of the NFL or NCAA season, the price is $200 more across the board on each package. That's money in your pocket. So there's no reason in the world to wait. In fact, I'll give away a promo code this weekend. If you're adding on any of these other sports, if you're adding on players props, you're adding on soccer, you're adding on UFC, any of those things, enter winner, WINNER, and save 10%. 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So $150 savings. That's going to take your weekly down to about $30 a week. Players props, $30 a week for the for soccer, those type things. UFC's already below that. It's $20 a week to sign up for the year. So great time to add those sports long term. Save that money and an extra discount just for tuning into the show. Let's talk about I know we're long segment again. What's new? We haven't discussed any sports yet. We're going to discuss a little sports, then we'll go to break, and we'll come back. Let's talk a little about these win totals, Brandon. Anything jump out at you in college football? I've got a couple that I think are going to be kind of layups, and I wanted to get to this. Have you looked at any of the college stuff? And
21: I have not just yet, just because this time of year, as I talked about a little bit last week, I struggle to map out a full season projection for certain teams because, again, there's 130 Division I teams. If I narrowed the focus a bit, I probably would be a little bit more plugged into certain items. But I when it comes to college football, I completely defer to you, especially early in the season.
7: It's so much work. Mm-hmm. And a lot of guys do that, and that's why they do. Because especially with all the turnover, a lot of people, they're at least honest enough to admit to themselves, if they're betting on this type of stuff, that they're guessing, that they really don't know. Because if you look at, you know, Brandon, there's only 13 teams in the country that have their head coach, their offensive coordinator, and their quarterback back. Sorry, 12 teams. 12 teams returning that have head coach, offensive quarterback, offensive coordinator, and QB.
21: 10% of the entirety of Major Division I college football.
7: So if you're looking for chemistry, you're not finding it. That's where you'd start. Offensive chemistry comes with the head coach, philosophy, and culture. Offensive coordinator, game planning, playbook, all those things. And your quarterback that knows what the heck he's looking at. So you start there. If you don't have that, you're already having those challenges as we're heading into the first week of the season. Now, the average fan will undervalue that, and they'll say, well, who cares? That's fine. They're kids. They learn fast. Well, you know, you're going to learn faster if you have 2 years to look at it or 3 years to look at it,
21: sure,
7: versus one. And that is not an element we have in college football in 2026. It's just not. With all the money and all the things, we just don't have that. Any guesses, Brandon? I don't know if you know this list or not. Any guesses as to what these 12 teams are?
21: Two that come to mind right off the top are Oklahoma and Texas.
7: Texas is not one of them. Their offensive coordinator is gone.
21: Okay, so scratch that.
7: Oklahoma, that's one. I'm only going to let you go a couple on this because some of them are a little bit random. But
21: yeah, yeah.
7: Anybody else jump off the page?
21: I feel like maybe BYU.
7: Not BYU. Arizona, let me just tell you, Arizona, because they are hard. Arizona's one, Boise, Charlotte, Delaware, Florida Atlantic, so you're never going to get those.
21: No.
7: Georgia, so we're looking mainly at this list of teams that are going to contend, or in this case, teams that Oklahoma State, those type of teams in the middle are going to play, because this show right now is running, this particular segment is running in Oklahoma. So Houston. I said Georgia, right? Minnesota, Oklahoma, obviously, North Carolina State, New Mexico, and Notre Dame.
21: So only four of those. So of the 130 teams, only 13 have head coach, 12. Offensive coordinator, and quarterback back. Of those 12, that dozen, only four of those are in the top 25.
7: Exactly. This season. So you've got other ones that are having to turn over everything else. And it's not an end-all, be-all of anything.
21: No.
7: It's just something when we're talking about the variance in college football, what we have to start with is, what are we looking at? What are we getting? What are we not getting? Notre Dame is one of those teams that I'm not going to try to fade this year at all, because if you're looking for a team, the surest lock to make the playoffs this year, without a doubt, doesn't mean win it, but it's absolutely Notre Dame. Their schedule sets up for it. They've got a lot of the pieces back. They lose Love, but everybody else, they got a lot of players back. Their schedule's incredibly easy. And because of what happened last year, this is a team that I think balance of power will even out. So they're the one team, if you're trying to lock up one spot, they're the one. And so I'm not going to try to fade them, which I'm looking for teams to fade this time of year. When I'm looking at season win totals, I want to find teams to fade. I want to find teams that if they get injuries, it's not going to hurt me. And so you look at the numbers, you look where are the numbers, oh, you're overvalued, and then how can I take advantage of that? And if injuries happen in that team, all the better, because I'm getting a worse team than the perception would be preseason. Let's look at one, then we're going to break. Under the win total with Michigan. And this has literally nothing to do with them playing Oklahoma. Beating Oklahoma, not beating Oklahoma, doesn't matter. Michigan is 8.5 wins. They've got some layups for sure on their schedule. And we're not going to go in a lot of detail, but they've got some layups. Western Michigan, obviously a layup. UTEP, they're going to be. Those type teams. But they have some really, really difficult games. So they, besides Oklahoma, let's put them in the 50-50 category.
21: Okay.
7: They have to – they play Penn State, that should be improved. They play Michigan they play Indiana, obviously. They play at Oregon. So those – they play at Ohio State. So let's look at the Ohio State, at Oregon, and either Penn State or Indiana as probable losses.
21: So that, yeah, you're looking at three and a half right there.
7: Three and a half in there. That means they need to go 4-1 against the likes of Iowa, which is beatable for sure, Oklahoma, Penn State. Let's put Indiana in the four. Let's say they lose to them. They have to go 4-1 against teams like Iowa, Penn State, Oklahoma,
21: Rutgers,
7: at Michigan State. Those are playing against Michigan State. 4-1. So they have to beat all of the teams that line-wise they're going to be about even against. Oklahoma, they're only 2-point favorite right now. So I'm not saying they're going to beat Oklahoma, not beat Oklahoma. I think, you know, we'll see. But tough game for both. If I'm a fan base of either one, I'm real nervous about it. And if we win those games, if you're a fan base, you're super excited about it. It sets up for a great season. But 4-1, you better beat them if you're going over 8.5 wins. Because otherwise, you're going to need to go win at Oregon.
21: November, by the way.
7: Exactly. And the reality of the team is if you lose Oklahoma, what are the odds of you turning that around to be able to go get a win at Oregon or go get a win at Ohio State? Those type games become so much more monumental if you lose that game against either Oklahoma or Iowa 2 weeks later at Minnesota. Minnesota's not horrible. I mean, they're going to be better. Minnesota's going to be better this year. So I just think they under 8.5, that's your first free win total of the season. Many, many more to come. Let's take a break. We're going to come back. By the way, FatJackSports.com, while you're at the break, go there, get signed up, get dialed in. Follow us on social medias at FatJackSports. If you're new to this show, you definitely want to be doing that. It doesn't cost anything. You get free winners, a lot of insight, a lot of information from somebody that's betting these games and has been doing this for 30 years and is not going to BS you. I'm going to give you good information. It's going to help you make money on those socials at FatJackSports.
21: And now, 2 minutes to win it with Murray Parrish of Parrish Devon Injury Lawyers. 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
7: And we're back with Murray Parrish from Parrish Devon. Murray, how are things going? You ready for the weekend?
1: I am ready. And just, we are 1 week closer to this whole thing starting. We're kind of like in the desert right now. And, you know, you can just almost feel, like you said, that a little bit chill in the air. Football season is right around the corner.
7: Yeah, at least in the house. You turn the air down a little bit, and it gets a little bit cooler. So yes. What's going on at Parrish Devon? I know you guys have some big news coming up, right? What's going on?
1: We're super excited. We just opened a new office in Tulsa. I have a new Tulsa phone number, 918-400-4000. We're planning to really be a big presence in Tulsa. We've been talking with the Thunder. We're going to do some joint branding there. And so we're just really excited to be in Tulsa. Tulsa's such a fun town. And I don't get enough opportunities to go up there, so I'm really excited about it.
7: We have a ton of great listeners in Tulsa, the Tulsa area. And I listen, Mark, you know this, Murray, but my mom was a court reporter in Oklahoma and Cleveland County for 35-plus years. I know a ton of attorneys. This is a deliberate relationship that we have with you guys. You are incredible at your job. My sister's been in two different car wrecks, neither her fault. You guys are handling both of her cases. Incredibly professional, great. The only call you need to make, if you're in the metro or you're in Tulsa and you're in an auto accident, don't sign anything, don't do anything. Get the right – it's not just your representation, get the right representation. People at Parrish Devon will take care of you. And now in Tulsa, more than ever, expanding statewide. So Oklahoma State getting ready to – new head coach, new team – might as well be in Denton, Texas, right? I mean, a lot of the players there have shipped up. They're going to take over the Big 12. What do you think of this team? And we should start this with, although you have Brent Venables' ear, as we talked about last week, at the track meets, at least in high school, which is over now. You are an Oklahoma State grad, so there might be a little bias in this opinion. But what are your thoughts on Oklahoma State this year?
1: Yeah, so I always like to tell people, particularly my son, because I brought him into the fold, you know, I'm one of the guys every year – I'll get on, now it's the Twitter or X, whatever, and I'll get some of these guys that I consider to be experts, and I start drinking the orange Kool-Aid early.
7: Wow.
1: And so
7: experts that care about your school. That is the most fun person to listen to.
1: They'll have some type of OSU reference in their tagline and maybe a little picture of some sort, an icon. And so that's really the qualification for me if I'm going to believe them. They have to have that.
7: So 6.5 wins, lay to go under, so it's really closer to 6. So what are your thoughts? Does this team get to win half their games, Murray?
1: I, well, like I said, I'm the I'm a little biased, but I think they got a shot. I think this new quarterback and the new offense they have is interesting. I've heard kind of mixed reviews on the defense, but I think they have a shot. I'm going to pick them to go over, just because I can't help it.
7: So over the 6.5 wins, how many people? Before, I know we got to get out of here, but how many people do you know that? Because we might should study the brains of these people, but you, Kevin Stitt, and many others that went to Norman High School, graduated from Norman High School, and then shipped up to Stillwater to continue your education/college career. You could put together a pretty good Hall of Fame of people that did that, I would assume.
1: I think so, and I just think if you look, like, particularly look at Governor Stitt, I mean, he's been very successful, which tends to indicate some higher level of intelligence. You know, I've been fortunate that my law firm has done okay. And, so I think that there's a correlation there, go further education.
7: At least with two of you. I'm gonna see if we put together a basketball team of people that left Norman High School, went to Stillwater, and then have become successful. So that stay tuned for that in future episodes of Parish Devon. So over the total.
1: We can do that in the summer.
7: Perfect. Now we've got some time fillers, a clickbait for everybody that's thinking about doing it. Over at the Oklahoma State Cowboys, Murray, have a great week. I'll see you soon.
1: All right, see you guys.
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7: Thank you so much, Brandon. Fat Jack Sports Hour, segment number two, heading into the weekend. We're finally getting to football season. At least we have, as you said, full card of preseason NFL games going this weekend. English Premier League starts on Friday, so many things coming up. Excited about that, ready to roll. FatJackSports.com. If you want to actually make money betting on sports, that's the place to go. The plays are sent on a portal on the website, so you don't have to talk to anybody. They're emailed to you. The price you pay is only determined by how long you sign up. So the longer you sign up, the less expensive it is per play or per week. And the longer season packages save you significant money versus going weekly or daily for the same exact plays. You're just getting them longer, so you're paying less money. They're on a private portal on the website. You have a PIN and a password. You go in, view them at your leisure. We send you a recommended betting guide that tells you how to bet these games, so how much to bet based on your bankroll. Based on the different sports, and so we get you some stability, some consistency, which you have to have if you're betting on sports for money instead of just for fun. And so a lot of you, especially in Oklahoma, you're thinking about going to Kelce, thinking about going to FanDuel or DraftKings, opening some of these prediction market apps and starting betting on sports this year, or maybe you haven't in the past because they're going in Oklahoma now. Don't go it alone. Don't dig yourself a hole. You don't want to make it to OU Texas and be down money
21: and be broke and not betting anymore. Yeah,
7: that's a sad day at the Texas State Fair. That corn dog does not taste near as good as the guys that have been making soccer money since the middle of the summer. They're up $5,000 or $6,000 on betting. They've bet the OU Texas game, but they're really not concerned from a gambling standpoint whether they win or not, because they are way up on the year. There will be both those guys sitting at that fair come October.
21: Yeah, when you're pounding beers out of a wax cup and you're doing it with profit, It tastes a lot better.
7: So much better. I mean, you're not having to worry about it, and you're not thinking about, I hope I don't have to sit next to a Texas fan who bought an OU fan ticket or something stupid like that. I had two girls come over this weekend. Karen and I had guests to the house here in California, and I do a TV show with one of them, Mariah Janos, who's 30, whatever, she's single. And she brought a friend, and the friend is 29 or 30. She's the morning lifestyle, you know, the fun reporter in the morning that
21: yes,
7: goes out.
21: Yes, yes, yes.
7: She does that for Fox 5 in Las Vegas, and also pretty kind of a friend, not as much as Mariah. First time she had ever been over here. So they come over, Brandon, and this girl's like, I don't know, she weighs 110 pounds. She's blonde, bubbly, blonde hair, you know, got the world by a string. Well, she's getting married. And so they have not been there 10 minutes, and she says, I said, so you're getting married. Congratulations. That's awesome. Whatever. I said, first I asked, what does your husband do? She says, well, he's a NFL agent. Kind of call. I mean, Brandon, that's like saying somebody's a professional bullfighter to me.
21: Okay.
7: I mean, you're an NFL agent if you're making money only being an NFL agent. Otherwise, you're not an NFL agent. You're just somebody that's trying to get people
21: to be an agent with only representing NFL.
7: And I didn't want to dive down on that because I don't really care, honestly.
21: It's not important,
7: so
21: right.
7: I let it go. So I'm like, all right, let's move on. And then I said, well, you're getting married. Where are you getting married? Well, we're having a Cabo wedding. We're going to Cabo.
21: Ooh.
7: Big wedding. Lots of people invited. So excited. Got my dress. All that. You know, again, this is a 30-year-old type girl, bubbly, you know, all that. We have nothing in common. Just trying to be nice. Then I said, well, when's your wedding? October 10th. Oh, my God, Brandon.
21: I'm going to go out on a limb. She picked the date.
7: I did. You know what? It doesn't even matter. It tells me all I need to know about him and her. I don't even care who picked it. I immediately put my hands in my head. I went, oh, my God, how am I going to be nice? I can't be nice. And I couldn't be nice. But I said, why in the world would you do? I said, first of all, if you're from Oklahoma, you'll lose friends over that kind of BS.
21: Absolutely.
7: You can't have a wedding in Cabo. I said, please tell me you're going to have TV set up at least at the bar. You're having an open bar. You can tell this girl's got money. She does. Her parents are paying for it. And hundreds of thousands. Please tell me you're going to have. Well, no, we're not going to have a TV. And they're putting their phones away at the wedding. I said, you just got here. I'm not sure how long you should stay.

0: then you're listening to the wrong show. Because that is a problem. In Oklahoma, in Texas, in Michigan, in Alabama, in Georgia, in people that care about football, that is a problem. And if your boyfriend or husband tells you it's not, he's either lying to you or he does not care about anybody else in his life except you. And he's willing to do it. Because OU Texas is that day. It's going to be in the morning. Georgia, Alabama is the evening one. You can't have a wedding and not interfere with some real – first of all, nobody's having – hopefully she's not going to have a morning. It's going to be an evening wedding. So the point is that if you're out there and you're having a wedding this fall, be considerate. This year especially, there are so many big dates this year. Big, big weekends where there's multiple games. If you're having a weekend wedding, I know a girl that runs that does weddings in Oklahoma. There needs to be a package that you can just purchase that type of setup. Where it's subtle, it's kind of off to the side, but it's also taking consideration the hundreds of people that you're dragging away from what things they enjoy the most in October to have. We can't even get people to come out here in October because it's an OU football game day. My wife's having a girls' trip. The first thing they look at on the calendar
1: is the football schedule.
0: When's OU away? When's the bye week? I mean, it's just so ridiculous. So this girl's not from here. She's not, she's from California or from Las Vegas or whatever. Anyway, so we had that going this weekend. So fatjacksports.com, we worked through it. It was fine by the end.
1: I'm assuming you did not get a wedding invite.
0: No, I didn't get a wedding. Don't even waste the paper. I wouldn't go across town for that wedding. Never. Fatjacksports.com. Just a cautionary tale. If you're getting married in the fall and have a Saturday or Sunday wedding in the fall and you're from Oklahoma, expect a divorce at some point in your life.
1: Do it on Friday. Do it on Saturday before 11, or don't invite me at all.
0: That goes without saying. I'm saying the relationship itself is shaky
1: doomed.
0: Grounds.
1: It's doomed if you do a Saturday fall wedding.
0: Because if you got somebody, not everybody, but 99%, if you've got guys that carry a sports agent, give me a break. This guy's a sports agent who's agreed to a Saturday, October 10th wedding. Don't even go there. So I don't know what he does for whatever else, but that is the dumbest thing I've ever heard. Let's look at a few teams, Brandon. By the way, fatjacksports.com. Get signed up today. You're going to save money by signing up today versus waiting. And most importantly, you're going to build profit this year versus losing early on your own, which a lot of you have done, and there's no reason to do that. This time of year, you have an opportunity you won't have in a month. When you bet on your own, you've lost on your own, and now you're having to reload and decide, do I want to get somebody that I know this guy's been doing it for 30 years. Should I get on board with that, or is that too much money? Do I just back up my bets, play some parlays, and hope for the best? That turns you into a losing gambler. Don't do that. Right now, you can make a decision. Pay out the service fee over the next 4 to 5 months. Add these other sports that are a huge safety net to build your bankroll even during the football season. Great time to do all those things. Let's look at a few teams, Brandon, we want to stay away from early in the year in college football. There's a few so we looked at, do you have your quarterback, your head coach, and your offense coordinator? Those are obviously good things. If you don't have anybody on your team that knows where the locker room is, that is a red flag.
1: If you brought in more than 40% roster turnover, probably not good, at least early in the year.
0: Why would we bet on that team? Let's just admit that we don't know anything about those teams,
1: sure.
0: Right? I mean, let's be smart enough to know. And if you're out there gambling and you're gambling on one of these teams, if you walk up, and everybody else should write these down, because if you're in a tailgate and your buddy says, yeah, I'm betting on the games, they had really good preseason, it's going great. And then you say, well, who do you have today? He says, I have Sam Houston State, or I have Southern Miss today, or I have San Jose State. If he tells you any of that, you can look at him immediately and you can say, you don't know anything about sports gambling. You don't know anything about this, do you? You have no clue about what to do or how to do it. Name me five players on that team.
1: Name me two.
0: And even if he can't name them, what you can tell him that'll make you seem like you're very smart and you know what you're doing, you can say this. Sam Houston State has five guys that were on the roster last year. You're telling

0: telling me that you know the other players that came in through the portal and through all these different programs, and you know how they're going to match up and how they're going to line up in week one or week two?
1: So they're only returning five starters combined, both offense and defense?
0: Returning starters. Five starters total.
1: So that means 17 new starters.
0: San Jose State has two returning starters. East Carolina, West Virginia, Arizona State, UTEP, and Colorado State have three guys on their teams that started a game last year. My point is not that these teams are going to be horrible all year. My point is that right now we do not know exactly how good these teams are, and that's okay. We're going to wait. We're going to see. Some of them will gel. Some of them won't. Oklahoma State, for that matter. You have a part of the team that came in from North Texas.
1: They're an interesting case study for this because, yeah, they're going to have a lot of roster turnover, but they're also bringing a lot of kids from Denton who played under this for this coach in this system at North Texas.
0: And that's why I would never put them in this category of just new guys having to introduce themselves. What you had at OSU, which was interesting because you had their head coach actually talking about it a little bit, that they had to integrate the guys. So they walk into the first meeting room. You got a head coach from North Texas. You've got, I think it's like 14 kids or 17, whatever it was, a number of kids, including some of your stars.
1: Including the star. Their quarterback came with them, yeah.
0: Exactly, who's probably going to be a first-round draft pick. So they all move it up I-35. Well, when they walk in the meeting room, obviously those guys are all sitting over by themselves because they know each other and they're talking. Everybody else is sprinkling in over the side. So the first thing this coach had to do was, okay, let's have a meet and greet. Let's figure out who's who. This is your family now. And every school is going to this on some level, right?
1: Sure.
0: I mean, they're all having new guys. They're all having to integrate people.
1: Between incoming freshmen and transfers, I mean, I would assume most schools have 30% roster turnover.
0: It's a totally different world. It really is. So these are the things that you have to factor in now you didn't have to factor in 10 or 20 years ago. So very important to be able to at least acknowledge up front, these are the teams I might want to steer clear of. Because they not only don't have players that know each other necessarily, but they don't have any starters either. So they are totally starting fresh, like an intramural team or a high school team where all your seniors graduate. It's a team that we don't know what we're getting. So let's not walk out to our friends in week one or week two at the tailgate and say, I've got 5K on East Carolina. It's just going to make you look stupid. Right, because you don't know anything that's going on in East Carolina. And don't tell me about who they're playing. I've heard a lot of people talking, and I do agree with this, but I've heard a lot of people talking about TCU and North Carolina early in the year.
1: Okay.
0: They're going overseas. North Carolina, Bill Belichick, dumpster fire last year. Marginally better as the year went on, but not much. And I've heard a lot of people saying this thing is a doomed experiment. It's going to fail. I love TCU. All of those analogies will not tell you one thing about TCU. All right, so if you're betting more than what you normally bet, which you shouldn't be doing, you should not be doing absolutely, no matter how you do in the preseason. This is why signing up at FatJackSports.com is so important, because the recommended betting guide keeps you from making bad decisions and bad choices.
1: If you follow it. The first step is signing up. The second step is following the system.
0: You have to follow it, because if you don't, you're going to find yourself in one of these spots, and it may not be TCU over North Carolina, but it might be. What might happen is they might go overseas. TCU might turn the ball over four times, and they're going to lose to North Carolina. You might be right in your assessment that this North Carolina team is going to implode. Bill Belichick is dating a high school girl. He's never going to be able to sustain his level, his lifestyle. It's like Stanley Hudson from The Office. I plan on keeping up this lifestyle and sexual activity as long as I can, and then dying young. We all understand Bill Belichick probably is not going to. This is not going to be a win of a season, but him going out and failing in week one probably is going to. But if something had the variance that's just in football takes over in that game, and the travel and the different things, we've seen those games overseas. You know, they've not all gone well, right? That is overseas, right?
1: Yeah, it is the first game on Saturday the 29th in Dublin.
0: Yeah,
1: shout out to the schedulers this year. Week zero actually has some entertaining games, not just the Ireland game and then directional schools. There's some actual decent games this week.
0: And we're going to make a lot of money in week zero. We're going to win the majority of these. But I will tell you that game that's happened overseas in Ireland, it has not gone most years has not gone like you thought it was going to go.
1: Florida State, the last one that was really kind of like this was going to be their year, and then they go in and lay an absolute egg, and they went like 1-11 or something that year.
0: They did. It never got better for them.
1: Nope.
0: And the next year there was Wisconsin that was favored, I think, or it was Wisconsin, somebody, maybe Rutgers or somebody like that. But anyway, it was another one of those where you felt like one side was definitely the right side. It went the opposite. People undervalue you do get more time when it's college game, it's early in the year, than what we get in the NFL when they go overseas. But there's a lot to traveling overseas. Anybody that's ever been to Europe understands there's an adjustment period there. They're doing a lot of tours, and it's a vacation for them along with a football game. And it's early in the year. So you don't always get that consistency you think you're going to get. Now, is it going to help North Carolina? Probably not. They're probably going to be bad. My warning to you is that if you don't know anything about TCU, and you're just betting on the fact that Bill Belichick has a smoke show of a girlfriend and he can't do both because he wasn't able to last year, don't put a ton of money on that. Be smarter than that.
1: Yeah, if you're thinking that, you just based off thinking that Bill Belichick's mind is elsewhere, you're going to be able to cash in. It's not a good sound strategy.
0: Early in the year, you're going to get these one nugget handicappers ideas that you know one thing as a gambler and as a sports fan, you know one thing. And you're going to build an entire narrative out of that one or those two things because of all the unknown. And I'm mainly talking about college football. We get back from the break here in just a minute. We're going to talk more about NFL. There's a lot more consistency in the NFL, a lot more. And I'm going to give two team totals away in the third segment in the NFL. And those you'll see are much more sound information than somebody that just tells you Bill Belichick's dating a too hot a girl, it's not going to be able to sustain it, or not knowing anything about some of these different teams. Let's take a quick break. Before we do, though, if you're out there, guys, golf season is still going on. If golf season is going on, you're probably being asked to play in some of these scrambles as the weather cools down with your boss, with coworkers, or with somebody else. Show up. Go to ZT Cigars first. ZT Cigars in Oklahoma City, 2726 West Britton Road in Oklahoma City. 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Say something nice to the people you're going to be spending 4 or 5 hours playing mediocre golf with. It's a great way to break the ice, a great way to say, hey, thought we'd all have a good time. Even if they don't smoke, they know somebody that does. And ZT Cigars is the home for all of that. 405-942-0070, the largest humidor in the state and the only place you need to go if you're looking for creative gift ideas, for anything in the world of cigars and humidors, those type things. 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ZT Cigars, 2726 West Britton Road or all over the metro. Go by and see them. Don't go anywhere. We're going to take a break, come back, get you ready for the NFL, turn the page a little bit, get you signed up and ready to make some money this year. 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
1: 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Here is our host, ready to give you two NFL win totals for free just by listening to the show. He is the Fat Jack.
0: Thank you so much, Brandon. Fat Jack Sports Hour, segment number three. Ready for the weekend, ready for some more preseason football, ready for English Premier League. 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Win totals in the NFL. We'll continue this next week and as we get into the NFL season right before the start. But I'm looking for ways to take advantage of perception or things that happened last year I don't expect to happen this year based on the overall makeup of the league. When I talk about makeup of the league, what I'm talking about is parity in the NFL. Acknowledge right up front, a lot of evenly matched teams. They are not the same, or they are the worst team is not as bad as you think. The best team is not as good as you think. Most of the teams are very close. When you look at records from the previous year or success overall, you start there. How many of these teams the prior year were horrible, played a bad schedule, and how many of them benefited from said schedule this last year, and then maybe even more so benefited from injuries on the other teams, benefited from close games, these toss-up games, 2 to 3 points, even in handicapping. We're talking about making money. If you go, it goes down to the wire in the NFL, which a lot of times it does, and you lose the majority of those. It doesn't mean your math is off. It just means that you're going through an unlucky stretch of those really close games, and those will even out. So when we're looking at wins, those also will even out. Games that come down to a 1, 2, or 3 point finish, expect those to not, if they were really one-sided last year, common sense will tell you they may not continue at that rate this year. So that's one thing. So what team you think I'm looking at first and foremost, Brandon? Any idea? I'm going to go under the win total.
1: Okay.
0: What team do you think I'd be looking at first and foremost?
1: I have a team in mind, and I think it's because, one, they're going to be playing a first-place schedule, and two, they were really good in one-score games a year ago, and that is Denver.
0: Denver is on my list. That's okay. Exactly right. Now, Denver worries me more than the other one I have.
1: Because of how good of a coach Sean Payton is, or?
0: They're really good defensively.
1: Their defense, yeah.
0: They don't have to do a ton offensively to be in games. Mm-hmm. He is good in those situations. What jumps out as a red flag for me is when you go from winning three games to winning all but three games. That is a problem for me. Those are the teams I'm going to focus in on. And Denver hasn't really done that. Denver's been pretty good, right? 1-8 games or 1-7. If you look at their record over the last 3 years or so, 2023, they were 8-9. Then the 2024, they went to 10-7, right? So this team got better. A little bit better. So they're doing it the right way. That's what the NFL wants. They don't want you to be horrible. They don't want you to be really great. They want you to be in the middle. And if you're in the middle when you make good moves and stay healthy, they want you step-stoning up so you can compete for a championship. Denver's kind of done that. So that does worry me. But great in one-score games also benefit from the schedule from the year before. So they're on the list under their win total. The one that I absolutely like, the New England Patriots.
1: Yes. Between again, playing a first-place schedule, a team that probably got, I can't say lucky, but they just didn't have as much bad things happen to them yeah. as they did last year. And then you have the offseason that Mike Vrabel did.
0: So 20, exactly. And I didn't factor that in. You're right. But in 2023, they were 4-13.
1: Yep.
0: 2024, 4-13. And all of a sudden, now, yes, they got a quarterback. Yes, they got I get all that. That's why they went up. But all of a sudden, now they're 14-3 in 2025. And as you alluded to, look at who they actually played when they got in the playoffs. Look at what quarterbacks they actually faced. Look at what teams were unlucky, quote unquote, with injuries, and they weren't unlucky with injuries. That's a team you would expect to regress back to the mean based on the makeup of the entire league.
1: The Patriots went 8-0 on the road last year. The only team in the NFL to go undefeated on the road last year.
0: So ask yourself, is that just the culture and the makeup? They're going to go beat everybody on the road again this year? No, they're not. That's not how the NFL is made up. It's a lot like a host or a player. Somebody quits a newscast or quits a thing. You know, Gary England was a
1: staple.
0: Weather guy, staple in Oklahoma forever. Kelly Ogle, staple in Oklahoma forever. They both leave. There's an uproar. Yet people are still watching Channel 9.
1: Mm-hmm.
0: Actually, Karen Ross, Sassy Mama, gone. People still watching Channel 9, though. Sometimes the overall apparatus is bigger. Too big to fail, we hear that term.
1: Sure.
0: The overall apparatus is bigger than the individual
1: components.
0: The sum
1: of its parts, right.
0: So the 8-0 on the road is a sum of the parts. That's the part. The overall is the NFL and their want and need league-wide to have teams just be okay, just be good. So when you go 14-3 and you win all your games on the road and you play a bunch of dogs in the playoffs because everybody's hurt, expect that to not continue at that rate. Your first really good season win total are the New England Patriots under their win total. FatJackSports.com. Get signed up today. Guys, I have not been sitting around all summer worrying about insults to tell people in wheelchairs and where all the albinos. That's not what I've been doing. I've been getting
1: Those were just minute nuggets, and you had to write them down, or they would just fly away into the ether because you were plugging away at actual work.
0: They entered my brain. I opened the notes app. I wrote it down, expecting to use it. We've now seen that I wasn't able
1: Gone
0: to use it.
1: The next second. Yep.
0: Exactly. So I've been working on this stuff all summer. I will make you money. I'll make you a lot more money than you're going to make on your own. I will add some discipline and structure to your gambling. Now's the time to get signed up. Don't wait. You wait till next week. We're in English Premier League time. We are 1 week away from the start of football season, and you are another week behind, and you're paying $200 more. 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
1: The next 4 weeks are stair-step weeks. We start Premier League, then it's week zero of college football, week one of college football where everybody plays, and then the following week is the first weekend of NFL and college football. So you got time to build the bankroll before everything really gets going. Use these 4 weeks as an on-ramp to profit.
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0: 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Wager responsibly. Enjoy one of these last kind of calm weekends. And whatever you do, do not plan your wedding in the middle of October on a Saturday.
1: And if Until you do, next don't invite week, us.
0: That's right. Till next week, for Brandon the Fat Jack, this has been the Fat Jack Sports Hour.
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5: I'm Mia O'Brien. A goodie in the WNBA tonight as Caitlin Clark and the Indiana Fever hosted Paige Beckers and the Dallas Wings. Beckers led all scorers at the half and finished with 29-6-6. After rolling her ankle in the closing minutes of the first half, Clark took over in the third quarter. She scored 17 of her 29 points and notched her 30th double-double in that third quarter. 30th double-double of her 83-game career as the Fever pull away late, 98-87. At the half in the Pacific Northwest, the Portland Fire lead the Seattle Storm 48-36. Three preseason games in the NFL tonight. Let's begin at MetLife Stadium. The Jets hosting the Bucs after joint practices this week. Geno Smith, a game-time scratch with ankle soreness. Fourth-rounder Cade Klubnik got the start and was 5 of 7 in two drives. The Bucs get the win 24-16. Down I-95 to PG County. Dolphins first-teamers did start against the Commanders. Devon Achain with a touchdown. The only score for Miami on the day. The Commanders get the win 20-7. Of note, Marcus Mariota did exit this game with a non-contact injury. Jaden Daniels did not play. To the ATL, after fumbling the first snap from scrimmage, Tua Tagovailoa finished 3 of 5 for 22 yards in his Falcons debut. Not much offense to speak of for the home team as the Broncos roll 27-7. Over to the majors, where the Yankees fall to the Blue Jays 3-1. The Red Sox fall to the Pirates 8-4, and the Rays fall to the Orioles 6-5. Not a good night in the AL East. Cubs beat the Cardinals 3-0. And currently in action, the Dodgers in front of the Brewers 1-0. That one is at the end of the third. For more scores and analysis, check out ESPN.com and that all-new ESPN app. Coming up, is it time for a new quarterback in the ATL? I know they already have two, but is that not enough? This is Game Night. I am on ESPN Radio with Q Myers and yours truly. 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
2: Trevor Love. You ask who is that? 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

0: people from two different teams?
1: Because ultimately, they're the same person to me.
0: My only rebuttal. Shout out to my late great grandmother. I'll kiss a duck.
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0: As a matter of fact, might need two ducks. With that kind of statement from my tag team partner, Mia O'Brien, she said, Trevor Love. You know what that sounds like? You know who Trevor Love sounds like?
1: A character on Love Island?
0: No, I don't know about that. You know I don't watch those kind of shows, so I wouldn't know about that. But it sounds like he should be like a blues singer or something,
1: oh,
0: right? Like he should be
1: okay.
0: Like some traveling act, you know? And, you know, we're going on down to Q's Juke Joint down there on the corner of, you know, First and Broadway. And tonight playing is Trevor Love. Trevor Love and the Traveling Bandits. So, you know what I mean?
1: What about Jordan Lawrence? He definitely sounds like a candidate, a contestant on The Bachelor, if you ask me.
0: Nah, Jordan Lawrence sounds like that should be someone on, that sounds like a female. Jordan Lawrence, don't that sound like a female? Don't that sound like that could be someone in, like, Destiny's Children 2.0 or something?
1: Yes.
0: Hey, who replaced Farrah? Oh, that would be Jordan Lawrence. You know what I mean? Like, that's what that
1: sounds
0: like.
1: That's who's starring in the new Fantasia documentary coming out
0: next
1: month.
0: Yeah, that's like Danity Kane 2.0 or something like
1: there
0: that.
1: There
0: you
1: go.
0: Know? Who did they just bring in? Oh, that's Jordan Lawrence. She don't know Diddy. Too much. I went too far. It's Game Night here on ESPN Radio, the all-new ESPN app, SiriusXM Channel 80, and tune in. We are presented by Progressive Insurance. There's always one, Mia. There's always one. That,
1: Sister Sledge is going to come back from vacation and just be like, okay, I have a treasure trove of sound bites to choose from for next week's Game Night
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1: Radio.
3: Yeah, you thought the previous top of hours we've been using have been good. Just wait.
0: It is all good. Well, we've got to get into all things ATL. The Falcons, they were in action this evening, and I guess you can lightweight say they were in action this evening, Mia. They didn't look very good. It's just a preseason game. Don't want to overreact, but in a division that's very winnable, on a team that's got a lot of talent, the one part that they don't have is the most important part, and I don't believe that they have a QB, and that's unfortunate because I'm a big Michael Penix person. I'm a supporter and believer in Michael Penix. But the one thing I knew about him coming out of college was injuries are a concern. Is that injury bug going to creep up and hit him again? And unfortunately, it already has. And now you're in a position where, you know, Tua's out there trying to live his best life, and it doesn't look very good so far. You really don't have too many options. I don't know if either one of these guys, you know, Michael Penix isn't even cleared yet for activities, and Tua doesn't look like he's ready to go, even though he's out there on the field.
1: So I didn't hear this until a home team, Brandon Leak, who, of course, is one of our wonderful hosts here on ESPN Radio, was sitting in for you last night, Q, and, of course, he also hosts locally in the Atlanta area. I didn't realize that on Cam Newton's podcast, the 4th and 1 podcast, Michael Penix Jr. went on it this week, and he revealed that doctors have cleared him.
0: Okay.
1: But it's a mental part of his back to football rehab that is what is preventing him from participating in team periods, because he has been participating in individual periods during training camp. The whole thing smells extremely fishy to me.
0: You
1: can just get out in front of it, which I thought Michael Penix did day one of training camp in Atlanta in Flowery Branch when he said the doctor expects it to be 4 more weeks. Like, I have never heard a quarterback literally put a number on it, but he did, and I thought that was getting out in front of it. Maybe it wasn't. And so at this point in time, I'd rather you say, well, because it's my third major knee injury in the last 6 years, ultimately I'd rather just play it safe and slow roll this. I am told that we do have the sound from Michael Penix Jr. himself, so let's hear from the, I'm not going to say QB1, the former top 10 overall pick under center for the Atlanta Falcons.
4: What I'm going to be going through, I know the mental aspect of it, to where it's like, okay, yes, I am healthy, but it's like, okay, do I trust that? And you know, a lot of it, all of it is, you know, me. I always speak on my faith. And, like, for me, I have to put my trust in God and trust that, you know, like I said in that podcast, like, the doctors did what they needed to do. So I have an amazing ACL. I went and saw the doctor, you know, before camp started. He's like, this is an amazing ACL. He's like, you should never have any more knee problems for the rest of your career. Like, that's word for word what he told me. So it's like, okay, I hear that. But it's like, all right, now I gotta, and now I'm like, all right, do I trust that? And, you know, so it's just more so is like just having that confidence in it, you know, and not worrying about it. Cause like injuries happen in football, but like at the same time, you don't want it to happen again. So it's like, all right, I got to get out of my mind. What if it happened again and just go out there and just play, you know?
0: I got so many questions. But as a guy that's torn both my ACLs, I know that he doesn't have an amazing ACL. As a matter of fact, I know he doesn't have an ACL at all. I know that ACLs, when they get repaired, they don't get repaired, they get replaced. And they get replaced with cartilage. And so it's not even an ACL anymore. And again, as a guy who has two different ones, right, both knees have been done. I understand the concept behind it. He doesn't have an amazing ACL. Now, I do understand where the doctor's coming from saying that he's good, he's mm-hmm. cleared, right. he's healthy, and it's between the ears. Now, that I understand. So if that's what the doctor is trying to reiterate, basically by telling him you have a great ACL or an amazing ACL, then okay, I'm there. But I know what he doesn't have. He literally does not have an anterior cruciate ligament. That's what I know. That's
1: facts. I just want to see Michael Penix walking around with a T-shirt that says, I have an amazing ACL. Like, I've never heard an athlete say that, but cool. Good for him. I think that, yes, it's a mental hurdle. And
0: yes.
1: Again, I will reiterate now that we just heard that from Michael Penix at the podium this
0: right.
1: week following going on Cam Newton's podcast and saying that it was a mental hurdle. I appreciate him being transparent. I love this
0: honest.
1: Kid.
0: Yeah.
1: We both said it. We watched him in the national championship game. We want Michael Penix Jr. to have success at the NFL level. I just don't know if he's ever going to be available at a stretch to which he could actually perform at the clip we saw in his two seasons of college ball at Washington.
0: Well, the one thing I've been saying, and look, this is why I've been questioning what Patrick Mahomes is going to be like when he comes back. I'm never going to question the physical health, you know, and the doctors are amazing and physical therapy is amazing. And these guys are coming back quicker than, you know, ever from an ACL. You know, it's no longer the death nail to an athlete's career, right? What it used to be. But at the same time, it's the muscle between your ears. That's what you have to get right. And normally, it takes 2 years. It'll take, mm-hmm. you know, a year for the recovery physically, but it takes another year mentally.
1: Yep.
0: So a guy that, in Michael Penix's opinion and position, who has gone through this multiple times, I understand why he questions it. Mia, I can tell you, I'm not a well-oiled machine when it comes to an athlete, but I don't play ball without knee braces on. I just won't. Right, I won't take that chance because I already know. Like, yeah, I'm healthy. Yeah, I'm many years removed from ACL surgery, but I'm not gonna trust it because, well, it's just one of those things that you want to have that security. Obviously, he's a much better athlete than I ever was, but it's still the same mental capacity that you have to be in, and that space where you have to have confidence that you're good to go. And everyone doesn't get that immediately, especially when you go back to his injury history. He's got a laundry list of injuries.
1: So Michael Penix did not play in tonight's preseason debut for the Falcons, a 27-7 loss to the Denver Broncos. Tua Tagovailoa did, and as you started off with, Q, it did not look pretty. Cooper Rush, 7 of 19. He threw two interceptions. I joked in the update about the Falcons signing two more quarterbacks in Tagovailoa and Rush to pair with Michael Penix Jr. How about two quarterbacks, two interceptions, even if it was only one guy who threw them, at least tonight. And then you got Jack Strand, everybody's favorite undrafted free agent, who was 6 of 12 for 50 yards. And again, I understand that this is a preseason game. I understand that the Denver Broncos did not trot out their entire first-team defense. They had a lot of those guys out there. Alex Singleton played. I'm looking at the box score right now. Mm-hmm. John A. Barron, we mentioned that he played. So Jonathan Cooper played. Like Jonah Ellis.
0: Yeah, they got some dudes. They got some dudes, and they got some backup dudes that are dudes.
1: I don't think and their backup dudes were going up against Cooper Rush and Jack Strand. And so, again, much like we joke about Kevin Stefanski's previous stomping grounds in Cleveland, you have four quarterbacks, which really means you have none. We're in that situation in Atlanta, Georgia right now, too.
0: Yeah, there's no doubt. And so they got to figure out what they're going to do with that quarterback position. Kevin Stefanski, the new head coach there in Atlanta, and they've got a lot of talent to work with. But we all know if you don't have that guy behind center, you really don't have a chance. And that's a very winnable division. You just have to figure out the QB position. She's Mia O'Brien. I'm Q Myers. It's Game Night on ESPN Radio on the all-new ESPN app. Coming up next, around these parts, you know we got a ball and ball on a budget. 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
0: What they ordered would base you off what you're going to order. You know what I mean? So, like, if you took someone out and you were hoping they weren't hungry, and they were, then all of a sudden you weren't that hungry. Yeah, you know what? I'll just go ahead and get this appetizer. I just wanted wings. I didn't really want a steak. I'm good. $7.99. Yep, we can do it. It's game night here on ESPN Radio, the ESPN app, SiriusXM Channel 80, and tune in. 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She's Mia O'Brien. I'm Q Myers, and you're probably wondering right now, why in the hell is this dude talking about balling on a budget on a cheap date? Why is this dude talking about the thrift shop? Well, Mia O'Brien, who covers the Jacksonville Jaguars like a glove, has let me know that if you decide you're going to take a date to the Jaguars game, at least you can feed that date and you can ball on a budget. Mia, please explain.
1: Much like their friends north of the Florida-Georgia border in Atlanta, Georgia, at Mercedes-Benz Stadium, Q, as the Jaguars prepare for the Stadium of the Future. Of course, the Jaguars will be playing this upcoming season in a limited capacity EverBank Stadium. They will, play in Orlando. I'm so excited.
0: Hey, man, I'm so excited. It gets you choked up. These kind of things happen.
1: Exactly.
0: Man, when I know I can save some money, I get choked up too.
1: I'm choked up because the Jags are going to be playing in Orlando in 2027. Then they'll come back in 2028 when the Stadium of the Future has been completed. And when they do, there's going to be a local menu that is also going to have, much like Mercedes-Benz Stadium, some fan-friendly prices. And so they are starting the fan-first favorites menu this season for that limited capacity crowd. And so here it goes, Q.
0: Okay.
1: Come for $4.99, you can get a hot dog. You can get popcorn. This is individually, of course.
0: Okay, I thought it was like two. There I thought I was rolling up to the spot. I was like, hey, give me a number two, $4.99.
1: So there will be some complimentary package snacks that will also be available to club ticket holders. So there may be a chance if you're sitting in the club seats, they will hand you, hey, for $8, here's a hot dog and popcorn. I don't want to speak for Mark Lamping, though. Don't take me out of context. But here's what we do know from the press release. So hot dogs on this fan first favorites menu located in certain areas of the stadium.
0: Okay.
1: Hot dog. $4.99.
0: Nice.
1: Popcorn, $4.99.
0: Nice.
1: Pretzels, $4.99. Nachos, candy, 16-ounce
0: water.
1: Can
0: I get extra cheese with the nachos, or do I have to pay for the extra cheese?
1: Good question. We're going to table that. I'm going to circle back to it because I think I have the answer.
0: Okay.
1: And then this is the game changer, Q. Select 12-ounce domestic beer is also going to be available for $4.99 at Jaguar games at the fan first favorite menu concession stands. And so we thought we'd have a little fun exercise here on game night on ESPN Radio. You're given $20 to take that lovely lady or whoever that special person is in your life out on a date to Duval. How are you choosing to spend the $20?
0: Oh, man. Well, I'm a nacho person, so I got to get nachos. But I need to know if I got to spend extra money on extra cheese, because I need extra cheese. You know, it's like when you go somewhere and you're like, can I get an extra ranch? And like, that's another 25 cents. I did that one time, and they said, I asked for barbecue sauce. And they're like, that'll cost you an extra 25 cents. I was like, are you serious? I just got 20 of these bad boys, and it's going to cost me an extra 25 cents for a barbecue sauce? They said, yeah. I said, all right. I pulled out a dollar. I said, give me four of them bad boys.
3: That's how they get you.
0: Four of them.
1: So not only are they embracing a fan-first menu at EverBank Stadium in Jacksonville and at Mercedes-Benz Stadium in Atlanta, but went to a Phoenix Suns game earlier this year.
0: Okay.
1: And shout out to everyone in the Phoenix area who I know is listening right now, including the new voice of the Cardinals, JP Shadrick, because he texted me and let me know he was listening to Game Night here on ESPN Radio. So I know Matt Ishbia is listening right now. And I thank you, Matt Ishbia, because I participated when we went to a game at the Mortgage Matchup Center in downtown Phoenix, Q, and I got nachos and I got extra cheese.
0: Nice.
1: They didn't charge me.
0: Oh, but you're Mia O'Brien, right?
1: You got
0: a little swag. You got an extra little, you know, you got a little extra pull with the powers that be. Be like, hey, you see Q? Charge him for three because we gave Mia an extra one.
1: I think that Chad Johnson, Mark Lamping here in Jacksonville, they could hook you up with some extra cheese, Q.
0: Okay.
1: I don't know about five.
0: I know some people.
1: Yeah, I don't know about five, but at least in Phoenix, they were very kind and they gave me the extra cheese.
0: Tell him Jacoby is my brother. Just he spells his name a little bit different.
1: Jacoby and I did joke about that last week because Q is always keeping it down with the Myers. That's what he does. So here, to answer the question. So we got nachos for you on the menu. So $20 for you, $20 for the date. We won't talk about what you're getting the date. But for you yourself, Q, you got $20. Again, all those items I listed off are $4.99. How are you going shopping?
0: I got to get the nachos. I got to get the popcorn. Ooh. And I think I'll take... What's the domestic beer, though? What options do I have?
1: Bud Light.
0: Nah, that's water.
1: But it's still cheaper than what else you'd pay. Yeah. Or you could get a water. I mean, it gets hot in Jacksonville.
0: Yeah.
1: It's an outdoor stadium. So.
0: I think I'll go with the water. I'll get me a couple waters. How about that?
1: Surprises no
0: nachos,
1: one.
0: Nachos, popcorn, and two waters. I'm good.
1: Okay.
0: $20.
1: Okay. I've got double fisting always, so I'm going to go with both varieties of water, the domestic beer and okay. the traditional form. So that knocks out $4.99 times two, so we're at $10.
0: Yep.
1: I, too, I'm going to go with the nachos, and I'm going to go with the hot dog. That's a full meal. That's a full meal for $20.
0: Hot dogs are for kids. No, I'm out on that. Yeah, I'm out on that.
1: That's un-American, Q.
0: No, it's not.
1: Oh, come on.
0: Now, see, there's a difference. Now, give me a hot link. Now, if hot links are part of the options, I'm there. Right?
1: Yeah.
0: Give me one of them old southern hot links with the skin that's crispy, you know, a little black on the end. Go on and give me some of that. I'm good.
1: You're right? Telling me when your athletics finally arrive in Las Vegas and you go to athletics games that you're not going to get a hot dog?
0: No,
1: and beer?
0: Not at all. No, not at all. No.
3: What do you get at baseball games?
0: I will get nachos. I will get water. I will get popcorn. Hot dogs are for kids. I don't want no hot dog. You can ring that bell all you want. I still don't want no hot dog. You eat a hot dog.
1: I almost want to open up the phone lines right now.
0: Don't do it.
1: There's got to be some folks. 888-SAY-ESPN. That's 888-729-3776 that have a thought or two on this. Because Q, I mean,
0: hot dogs. They have a. You know, like when you go to a movie and it's rated a certain rate, and you have to be a certain age.
1: Right.
0: Hot dogs are the same thing for me. At a certain age, you're done. It's expiration. Right. I'm thinking 13. 13 and under, you're good with the hot dog. If I go to a barbecue, I don't want a hot dog. I want a hot link. It's different. It's levels to this game. I'm graduated, right? I'm not a little children anymore. Hot dogs you get for about 87 cents, and you make the kid feel like that they're special. I want the hot link that's at least $1.99.
3: Where do we land on, like, bratwurst?
0: I'm good with that. I want a hot link. It's very easy to understand.
1: So that's a no. That's a no to the Browns. I think, like, I know at a lot of baseball stadiums these days, they're doing the Italian hot dog where it's, like, with all the fixins and stuff.
0: Yeah, see, that's too much.
1: So let's take that.
0: I'm an easy guy. Like, I like white tees. I like Nikes that are white. I'm very easy. I'm very, you know what I mean? Like, I don't
1: need
0: all the fixins.
1: Well, hot dog is easy, though. But that's that's where I'm going to defend you.
0: That's not even real.
1: Because how big is this hot dog? It's not a foot long, I'm assuming. I would assume it's a pretty standard hot dog the Jaguars are going to be selling.
0: And it's probably just, you know, it's not good. It's
1: well, no, but good. Like that's where, again, what are you, if you're going to get a foot long or a hot link, are you paying $12? That's almost three times the price you're paying.
0: Okay. I'll pay the extra for a hot link.
1: No, and so that's where I was going to defend you, Q, because if the popcorn is one of those big boxes, I might pivot away from the hot dog and say, okay, I'm getting more bang for my buck with that $4.99.
0: There you go. Okay, see, we could coordinate. Now, if I got some kids with me, that's cool. I'll give them the hot dog, and then I'll take the good stuff. Here you go, kid. Here's a hot dog. Matter of fact, here's two. I ain't got no money for a drink. But, Dad, you've got two in your hand. I know. Me and me. Just saying. That's how it is. 888-SAY-ESPN, 888-729-3776. What are we debating here? I don't even know what we're debating here.
1: We got a bunch of folks on the phone lines.
0: I don't even know what the conversation is.
1: Q Myers not ordering a hot dog at a baseball game. Is that un-American?
0: Oh, yeah. Okay, cool. Yeah. Hit us up and let us know your thoughts on that. Again, I'm Team Hot Link all day. You can get me every day of the week, twice on Sunday. Sign me up. Hot dog, I'm out. That's for the kids 13 and under as far as I'm concerned. She's Mia O'Brien. I'm Q Myers. It's game night here on ESPN Radio. As she said, we want to hear from you at 888-SAY-ESPN. And we've got her WNBA tiers. Where does your favorite team fit in? 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
1: Caitlin Clark and Paige Beckers each had 29 points as Indiana pulls away late at Gainbridge Fieldhouse, 98-87. Another game currently in action. End of the third, the Portland Fire lead the Seattle Storm 62-54. To the majors, a wild one going on right now in H-Town as the Mariners lead the Astros 7-5 in the bottom of the 10th. The Royals and the Angels knotted at 5 in the bottom of the 6th. The Rangers and Athletics tied at 3 also in the 6th. And the Brewers have tied it up in the 5th against the Los Angeles Dodgers at Chavez Ravine. That one is knotted at 1. Rockies also lead the Giants 2-1 at the end of 5. To the Lynx, Scotty Scheffler birdied the first 5 holes and shot a 9-under-61 on Friday to take a 3-stroke lead in the FedEx St. Jude Championship. The top-ranked Scheffler, 11 birdies, 2 bogeys, and 100-degree heat. He had an 11-under, 129 total. 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Is Q Myers crazy for not ordering a hot dog when he goes to a baseball game? That's coming up next on Game Night on ESPN Radio.
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1: And he's got Bruce playing. Let's go.
0: Alongside me, O'Brien. I'm Q Myers. It is game night here on ESPN Radio, the all-new ESPN app, SiriusXM Channel 80, and tune in. We are presented by Progressive Insurance. I let it be known, hot dogs are made for kids. Hot dogs should have an age limit on them. Once you hit 13, you graduate from eating hot dogs. I graduated from eating hot dogs probably around 10, maybe even 8. But I'm on the hot links. I always will have a hot link any day of the week. And you know what? One more thing, Mia, when it comes to this, my dad, he did things the right way. Back in the day, he used to go into the grocery store, and he'd get this big old round sausage. It was the Hillshire Farm one, and it was the hot link sausage. He would take that bad boy, and he would, man, cut up a big old piece of that, slap that in a bun, put some Swiss cheese on that bad boy. I'm trying to tell you, man, you would never want a hot dog if you had. That's a Meyer special right there. I'm just going to go ahead and throw it out there. That's a Meyer special. So when you have eaten like that, who wants a hot dog?
1: Well, we threw it out to game night listening audience across the country, and they have responded. The phone lines lighting up on a Friday night. Q, where do we begin?
0: Oh, man, the only place to begin at 888-SAY-ESPN, 888-729-3776. The place where it's about 5:30 in the afternoon right now. It's time to go have a hot link. Let's go to Maui. Talk to our guy, David. David, welcome to game night. What you got for us?
1: Oh, no.
0: I did all that hype, and David ain't there.
1: And we were so excited, too. Q couldn't wait to talk to somebody from
0: Lahaina. I couldn't wait to talk
1: Lahaina.
0: To David in Maui, and he left me hanging. Unbelievable. All right, I'm done. Go ahead.
1: Oh, okay, let's hit up Carly from Baton Rouge. Carly, you're on game night on ESPN Radio. Is a hot dog a necessity when you're at a baseball game?
0: No.
2: First of all, go Tigers. Baton Rouge, baby. Second of all, hot dogs are trash. Boudin all the way. Yee-yee.
0: That's what I'm saying, Carly. That's what I'm saying. SEC, it just means more, Mia.
1: Well, something tells me, Q, that let's go to Sean from New York. Something tells me that.
0: Wait, you don't want to expand on what Carly had to say and just give her her props and her flowers?
1: Hey, listen, I just wanted to keep it moving because I believe that there is someone who will defend the Glizzy from the great state of New York. Is that true, Sean?
4: Of course it's true. I, of course it's true. I don't know where he's from, and she's from Louisiana, so I get it. But glizzies all day for kids, adults, it doesn't matter.
0: That don't and even sound as, good.
4: What do you mean?
0: I mean, I'm a grown man. How I sound ordering a glizzy? Don't that sound like I shouldn't be? Like that sounds like I'm playing in the wrong playground, right? It just sounds like I'm in the wrong festivity.
4: No, we eat sausage and peppers at the San Gennaro Fest.
1: Bingo. Okay.
4: Not
1: Bingo.
4: When we're at a baseball game or a football game.
0: Okay.
4: And as far as the $4.99 goes, Mia, I got you.
1: Hey.
4: I got $40. By the time we're done, you're going to be unbuttoning that top button on the jeans.
0: Oh, whoa, hey. It's a family show, Sean. It's a family show. Take it easy. See, I don't even know where that went. See, I don't even know if that counts. My man went from talking about glizzies to, you know, buying you a bunch of food so you get –

0: $4.99 hot dogs, popcorn, pretzel, nachos, candy. Q Myers, though, he doesn't roll with the hot dog. But apparently, a lot of folks in game night either do or they don't. So who else we got to hear from, Q?
1: How about we go out to Oregon and talk to Ant Dog? Anthony, welcome to game night. What you got for us?
2: Thank you very much, Q. Mia, Q, you're doing a great job. But I like to say, Q, that I live in Portland, but I love me a Louisiana hot link.
1: There you go.
2: Zenners, baby. Get the Zenners hot link. That's it. That's it.
1: There it is.
0: Carly and Anthony are defending Q's honor here.
1: Ant Dog, that's my guy. I'm just saying. I'm telling you, there's a certain time that you graduate, Mia, and I get it, right? I mean, sometimes you want to go and get, you know, a hot dog, but after you appreciate a hot link, there's no turning back. There's just no turning back.
0: I know, but it's, does every baseball game have hot links available, or football game for that matter, since obviously this was the genesis of this is an NFL franchise that is
1: offering $4.99. I would think so, and if they don't, then you don't have to get it. You can get something else.
0: Yeah, you can get the nachos.
1: I can get the nachos. Exactly. Like, I'm not going to go hungry.
0: Right. So basically, if there are no links available, you're going with the nachos.
1: Yeah, I'm not opposed to that. It's in the family. It's just the grown-up version. I'd rather the grown-up version instead of something that sounds like I'm at a carnival for 12-year-olds, right? And not the cool carnival. The carnival that just comes into town on Thursday and it's gone by Sunday night, the one that you're not supposed to go to, those aren't the ones you're supposed to go to. The ones that live there, you go to those carnivals. You don't go to the carnival that appears on Thursday and is gone by Sunday.
0: Well, especially the ones that are in a parking lot, because you can never trust those rides.
1: Exactly. See, I'm learning you. Look, there's a method to the madness I have here on Game Night on ESPN Radio and the all-new ESPN app. 888-SAY-ESPN, 888-729-3776. Let's go out to a fun place. Let's go out to Orlando. Big O. Talk to our guy, Rex. Rex, welcome to Game Night. What you got for us?
3: My man, I hear what you're saying about the hot links. Like, I lived in the D.C. area for about 12 years, and you got Ben's Chili Bowl up there, and they do a hot link. Like, it's amazing. I get it. I get the hot link. But come on, man, if you give me $20 and a $5 hot dog is an option at the stadium, I'm taking that $5 hot dog. I get callers are calling in about the specialty sausages where they're from, like Boudin. That's great. But, yo, if I can get a dog at a stadium for $5, I'm taking $20. I'm getting a dog for $5. I'm getting two beers. That's $10. And I'll drink a bottle of water on my way out of the stadium for $5.
0: Rex is triple fisting. Hey. I was only double fisting, Q. Hey, man,
1: You know what? Rex has a plan. Right? Rex has a plan, so I like it. I'm not mad at that. He had a plan. He's like, I'm getting a $5 dog.
4: Also,
1: I got two beers and a water. I'm straight.
4: Shout out to Ben's Chili Bowl at D.C. right there. Half smoke all the way. My man knows what's up.
0: And also, by the way, Rex can just shoot up I-95 and come to the Jaguars limited capacity EverBank Stadium this fall. And, you know, there's an inadvertent promo for the Jags as well. You're welcome, Chad and Mark. But yeah, he can certainly participate in these $4.99 hot dogs if he chooses to do so. And, oh, man, we got more folks calling us from the Big O. Q.
1: That's because they understand it's all about a hot link as opposed to a hot dog. As I said, hot dogs are for kids. 888-SAY-ESPN, 888-729-3776. You said it. Orlando is calling. Chris, welcome to Game Night on ESPN Radio. What you got for us?
5: How you guys doing tonight?
1: Oh, we're blessed, man.
5: That's great. So I'm looking forward to seeing the Jags come down to Orlando next year, which would be great. But hot dog, trash. I've grown up. I will take a brat with some hot mustard all day long.
0: Okay, so Chris, I'm glad you bring that up, because our producer Jake was trying to pry with Q and saying, what about a brat? But ultimately, how many professional sports franchises offer brats that readily?
1: I think a lot.
0: I think, like, baseball stadiums
1: baseball
0: do. I don't know
1: do.
0: If football stadiums do. That's where I think the hot dog is, just it's an easy, and I understand that makes it maybe a little less appetizing that they make it in mass, but, like, that's where I feel like it's just easy. Like, just go get the hot dog. I mean, like you heard Rex say, too, in this economy, you could get a hot dog for $4.99. You're going to sign up for that.
1: I know, but see, the thing is, it wasn't just the hot dog that was available. It wasn't like that was the only option, right? There is A, B, C, or D. I just chose to bypass A, and I look at B, C, or D. I got nachos. I got popcorn. I got beer. I got liquid. I could be on a liquid diet. That might not be a great option, but it's an option. So when you have options, I'm going to take the ones that's not the lessest evil. And that, you know what I mean? Like, I'm just not going to roll with it.
0: I am looking down at my notes, and I am realizing that I forgot a very important asterisk in all of this.
1: Now, see?
0: Rex, this may affect how you spend your final $4.99 because.

0: the Everbank Stadium and the Stadium of the Future, you can bring in two 16.9-ounce water bottles as long as they are sealed. I think that's most NFL stadiums. So if you do plan ahead.
1: Oh, really?
0: Yes. Is that the same way it is at Allegiant?
1: I don't want to speak for them, but I don't think so. I think you have to get everything inside.
0: Yeah, that's always been the case in Jacksonville, and probably because of the heat. Yeah. But you've always been allowed to bring in two 16.9-ounce water bottles as long as they are sealed. So maybe you plan ahead, and so therefore you don't have to worry about buying the water. I usually just go down to the stands and bring my friend's waters from the press box, but that's okay.
1: There you go. See, if you ain't cheating, you ain't trying. She's Mia O'Brien. Fantastic feedback there. So I think, though, when it's all said and done, I think I won.
0: Yeah, you had a lot of support for the win.
1: You can ring the bell all you want. I still got a lot of support.
0: Jake's just happy we got a DC Ben's Chili shout-out out on game night.
1: Jake just wants to ring the bell. That's all he wants. He don't know. He don't even know what he's ringing the bell. He's ringing the bell on himself at this point, but it's okay. I'm okay with that. She's okay with that. She's Mia O'Brien. I'm Q Myers. It's game night here on ESPN Radio. Will the Jets take off and find success in 2026? That's next on game night on ESPN Radio, the ESPN app, SiriusXM Channel 80, and tune in.
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1: The road to Super Bowl 61 starts here.
0: Little 58. 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Touchdown.
1: Yeah. 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The New York Jets.
2: This is Rich Cimini covering the Jets. Get ready for a season on the Geno coaster. We're talking about Geno Smith, of course, and the big question is, are the Jets getting Las Vegas Geno or Seattle Geno? From watching training camp, he's had some wow days that make you think he's going to have another career renaissance. And there have been other days, though, where he's thrown some ugly interceptions straight out of last year with the Raiders. Now, Aaron Glenn, he's predicting that Smith, teamed with new offensive coordinator Frank Reich, will have his best year ever. History tells us that it'll be a roller coaster, the Geno coaster.
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3: I know this is not going to sound right when I talk about the Jets and I talk about Geno Smith, but if they're planting their flag on him having a best year ever, and that's how they're going to butter their bread with the Jets, I feel like that could really become a problem for New York and Aaron Glenn. It's game night here on ESPN Radio, the all-new ESPN app, SiriusXM Channel 80 and TuneIn. 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She's Mia O'Brien. I'm Q Myers. I have no ill will towards Geno Smith. I liked him when he was at West Virginia. Thought it was a great story when he was in Seattle, how he was able to bounce back. Thought he had an opportunity last year here in Las Vegas. Things didn't go right for him. Things didn't go right for the team. It wasn't all on Geno. It wasn't all on them. But if your calling card, Mia, is that Geno Smith is going to save the day and potentially save your job if you're Aaron Glenn, that's a tough pill to swallow. That's a tough hill to plant your flag on.
4: Well, I don't know when Rich recorded that little segment there, but he also tweeted out tonight, mid-preseason game number one, you know, Kate Klubnik is intriguing, and he certainly has moxie, so maybe we've already moved on a little bit from Geno Smith, who was a game-time scratch tonight with ankle soreness. I'm in the same boat, though, as Rich, and all jokes aside, Q. Mm-hmm. This is all about Geno.
3: Yeah.
4: And that's despite the fact that I do think this Jets team does have some talent on it, and I say some.
3: They do. They had a really good draft. They had a really good draft. And they already had some talent in Garrett Wilson and Breece Hall. They got talent.
4: They have talent, and Garrett Wilson had a crazy catch tonight because he did play with some of the first-teamers. They did lock up Breece Hall, and the offensive line's not bad.
3: No,
4: so
3: therefore,
4: it's so much about Geno Smith, which is hilarious because you also recognize the fact that he is not for the long term. He is not the long term answer in New York either. He is not the one who is going to ensure that that Aaron Glenn has job security beyond this job security long term.
3: Right.
4: He will determine whether or not Aaron Glenn has job security into 2027. But outside of that, you're also looking towards that 2027 draft, and so you almost don't want Geno Smith to succeed if you're a Jets fan. So it's a very weird place to be in, but just so that we have it out there on the record, in 2024, his final season with the Seattle Seahawks, Geno Smith was a top 20 quarterback, and that's what his defenders will tell you. He was 18th in success rate. He was 18th in total EPA, 19th in QBR. He's not going to light the world on fire, but if you put him in the right system, he can still succeed. And that's where you wonder. And that's certainly what the Jets are banking on. Last year, when he was 36th of 37 eligible quarterbacks in EPA, when he was 30th in QBR, was that because Chip Kelly was checked out as the offensive coordinator? You'd know more than most, Q, because you are in Las Vegas.
3: Yeah, exactly. But the problem is, even when he was good in Seattle in 2024, like you said, top 20, he only threw 21 touchdowns to 15 interceptions.
4: True. And that's
3: second
4: worst that year.
3: And what did he do last year? 19 touchdowns and 17 interceptions. That's the big problem. He could be a good quarterback, but he turns the ball over too much because he tries to do too much. A lot of times he'll put, you know, he thinks that he has to be the reason why they win the game instead of just kind of, I hate using the word managing because no quarterback wants to be called a game manager, but sometimes you just need to manage the situation in front of you. The other thing is here, I want Aaron Glenn to succeed. I like what, you know, he was able to build there with Dan Campbell in Detroit. Thought he was a good guy for the job there in New York. You know, he's played there in New York, so he knows what it takes to, you know, be a winner there. But the problem is, if they don't succeed this year, say they have a terrible year, Geno fails. So just say he had a bad year like he did last year, and they fail. What's the chances that they're going to bring Aaron Glenn back for another season?
4: Slim to none, and Slim just left the building. Chris Canty agreeing on Sportsmanlike here this morning. He said he's not sure if Aaron Glenn is retained if he only wins six games.
5: Here's the problem that I have with the New York Jets. Even though everything might be set up for the quarterback to move in, you are talking about a scenario where if Aaron Glenn does win enough games to keep his job in 2027, a coach that will undoubtedly still be on the hot seat. And that's not a situation that you want to introduce a young quarterback to. So I'm just looking at the bar to clear for Aaron Glenn as a head coach this year. And I know we put it at doubling up on the win total, six or seven games. It might even be higher than that.
6: Yeah.
5: Just because you want to make sure that before you go down the road of drafting a quarterback in the first round and investing whatever it takes in order to move up to take him, that your head coach has job stability. And well, I don't know that you can say that about Aaron Glenn going into 2027 if he only wins six or seven games.
3: Chris Canty from Unsportsmanlike here on ESPN Radio. The other thing about this is if you do put yourself in position to get a franchise quarterback, right, are you going to want to pair him with a defensive-minded head coach?
4: Well, especially a defensive-minded head coach who was not calling the plays last year but oversaw a defense that had how many interceptions, Q?
3: Zero.
4: Where did they rank in total takeaways?
3: Last.
4: Second to last in sacks, though. They only had 26, but they weren't at the bottom
3: right.
4: of the pile. Shout out to the San Francisco 49ers. And that's a little bit jarring because Aaron Glenn orchestrated one of the better defenses in the NFL in Detroit. He had talent on the roster in New York last year, so what happened?
3: Well, that's a good question. But again, I start looking at Matt Eberflus, Caleb Williams 2.0. Right? I mean, the Bears kept Matt Eberflus around when everyone thought that was a bad idea. Hey, man, get a young offensive-minded guy to pair with Caleb Williams. Help him, evolve together, right? Instead of having an offensive coordinator that might be a sharp mind, and then all of a sudden he's the next guy up for the next head coaching job. Well, here you go. Look at 2027. If, in fact, the Jets do put themselves in position to get a quarterback of the future, unless they believe Kate Klubnik is that guy, which, okay, we'll see. But if they go and get their guy, are they going to want to put themselves in that situation where they might be looking at a new playbook 1 year from now? You know what I mean? Like, those are things that have to be decided. And I just went through that here in Las Vegas with the Raiders when there was conversations, do they keep Pete Carroll? Well, one of the reasons why they didn't is because why do you want this coach that's not going to be around? And, oh, by the way, you're bringing in a young quarterback. A fresh quarterback, number one overall, Fernando Mendoza. Why not pair him with the hottest offensive mind that's available? And they did that with Clint Kubiak.
4: And while both New York and Las Vegas have seen plenty of coaching turnover here over the last decade, Q, so it's a good analogy, the difference is that Woody Johnson handpicked Aaron Glenn because he is a Jet.
3: Right.
4: He played for the Jets. It is going to look very very bad if Woody Johnson has to once again take his own medicine, just like he did with Robert Saleh, and say, well, I messed up again, but this time it was with one of my own. And I went out of my way to say the difference between Robert Saleh, a defensive coach, and Aaron Glenn, a defensive coach, is that this guy actually played in the NFL and he played for us.
3: Right, exactly. But that, you know what? Those things happen. Right, again, I'm here, I cover the Raiders, you know, once a Raider, always a Raider. How many times have they had someone come through their building and put them in a position of the head coach or a position of power that was part of the organization, and it didn't work out, right? I mean, it just that's what those things, sometimes you just have to take that away and say, look, we've got to get the best guy, whether it's a former Jet, whether it's a former Giant, whether it's a guy that never played the game, we got to get the best guy for the job to make this team and this organization go where it needs to go.
4: Or, I don't know, just do what the Raiders finally did and what the Jaguars finally did. Go to Kyle Shanahan's tree. Go to Sean McVay's tree. Find out who the latest and greatest iteration of those young up-and-comers is and go hire them.
3: Right.
4: There's a pretty good hit rate with those guys.
3: Yeah. No, it's true.
4: And it's one of the few things that the New York Jets have not tried this century in terms of who they have put in that head coaching post.
3: So with that being said, I hope the Jets succeed. I hope that Aaron Glenn keeps his job. But it's still going to be one of those questions moving forward. What are they going to do in the quarterback position? It looks like it's all on Geno. Well, how about Tua? How did his Falcon debut go? That's next here on Game Night on ESPN Radio, the all-new ESPN app, SiriusXM Channel 80, and TuneIn.
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4: I'm Mia O'Brien. Three preseason games in the NFL tonight. We begin at MetLife Stadium. Geno Smith, a game-time scratch with ankle soreness for the Jets. Fourth-rounder Cade Klubnik got the start. He was 5 of 7 in two drives as the Bucs get the win, 24-16. Down I-95 to PG County. Dolphins first-teamers did start this game. Devon Achane with a score, the only score of the day for Miami as the Commanders get the win, 20-7. Of note, Marcus Mariota did exit this game with a non-contact injury. Jaden Daniels did not play. Finally, to Atlanta. After fumbling the first snap from scrimmage, Tua Tagovailoa finished 3 of 5 for 22 yards in his Falcons debut. Not much offense to speak of for the home team as the Broncos roll 27-7. Off the field, defensive tackle Keanu Benton and the Pittsburgh Steelers have agreed to a 4-year, $72 million contract extension, according to the NFL Network's Ian Rappaport. To the WNBA, Caitlin Clark and Paige Beckers each had 29 as the Indiana Fever pull away late 98-87 in a box office-worthy matchup at Gainbridge Fieldhouse. Out in the Pacific Northwest, this one's getting tight late. The Portland Fire clinging to an 83-79 lead over the Seattle Storm with 12 seconds remaining in regulation. To the majors, a couple of games still currently in progress. The Royals lead the Angels 7-6 in the top of the sixth. The Athletics have taken a 5-3 lead over the Rangers. The Rockies lead the Giants 4-1. And in the biggie, the Dodgers have taken a 3-1 advantage in the top of the seventh over the Milwaukee Brewers at Chavez Ravine. To the Lynx, where the world number one is in charge in Memphis. Scottie Scheffler has tied the course record at the FedEx St. Jude Championship with a second round 9-under-61. He currently leads it by 3 strokes. For more scores and analysis, check out ESPN.com and the all-new ESPN app. It's time to rise up, or not if you're the Falcons. 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
2: She's Mia O'Brien. 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We had a preseason game last week. Last Thursday, it was the Hall of Fame game. This week really is the first week of preseason action. One of the teams that was in action was the Atlanta Falcons as they hosted the Broncos, and Denver got the 27-7 victory. We know the scores don't matter, but the style of play, who was able to step up and who didn't step up, that does matter moving forward. It's Game Night here on ESPN Radio, the all-new ESPN app, SiriusXM Channel 80, and TuneIn. 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Joining us now to talk all things Atlanta Falcons is our guy, Mark Raimondi, ESPN NFL Nation Falcons reporter. And Mark, thanks so much for your time. We do appreciate you. Off top, I wanted to ask about the quarterback position. I'm sure that's the biggest topic when it comes to the Falcons. Tua, not a great showing. 3 for 5, 22 yards. He fumbled the first snap, and then there was no Michael Penix. Where does Kevin Stefanski and company go with this quarterback, I guess, competition there in the ATL?
3: Well, for now, Q, they have to roll with Tua. They have to roll with Tua until Michael Penix gets back. So Tua's getting the majority of the reps in 11-on-11 in practice, and Penix can only do 7-on-7s in individual work. So it's going to be Tua. I don't know if they will start Tua next week against the Colts. It's possible. Stefanski said that he was going to start the starters. He was going to play the starters in the first game and then the third game in the preseason. So he did not say the second game. So that could be some of the backups coming out next week. They do have a joint. They have two joint practices with the Colts next week before they play the Colts in the preseason game. So of course Tua will play in those joint practices. But yeah, I mean it's Tua's job right now until Penix can get fully cleared. That's really the bottom line.
4: And what's funny is here we are fixated on the quarterback situation and the two first-round picks from last year's NFL draft, Mark, for the Atlanta Falcons. Both won't be available, at least for the first half of the 2026 season, with Jalen Walker out for the season with a knee injury and now James Pierce an 8-game suspension. What's the latest you can tell us in terms of not only that suspension, but also the state of the health and the availability of the Atlanta Falcons?
3: They have a deficiency right now at edge rusher, and it's going to be difficult to get to the quarterback because they were going to be relying on those two guys you just mentioned, Mia, James Pierce Jr. and Jalen Walker, to be their top two pass rushers. And Walker's gone for the season, Pierce is gone for half the season, and you saw it in the first half today when it was the first team units on both sides. And the Falcons could not get any pressure at all on Jarrett Stidham. And Jarrett Stidham, you know, journeyman quarterback, he kind of had his way with the Falcons defense. And that is not something that you want to see. Yes, it's the preseason, but dude, that's concerning, certainly.
2: Mark Raimondi, ESPN NFL Nation Falcons reporter with us here on Game Night on ESPN Radio on the all-new ESPN app. So with so much uncertainty at the quarterback position, lack of edge rushers, how has Kevin Stefanski been attacking this offseason, now training camp and preseason, trying to build this Falcons team in his image?
3: Well, I mean, there's a lot of guys on this team that are relatively new, especially some of those pass rushers that we mentioned. They have Samson Ebukam, they have Azeez Ojulari, they have Cameron Thomas, all guys that they really need a breakout year from. And I think that's going to be kind of the focus, is trying to develop, trying to bring something out of guys that maybe did it before. And a guy like Ebukam comes to mind, where, you know, he hasn't been great the last couple of seasons, but he has shown flashes of promise. And they're going to need a couple of those guys, not even just one. They're going to need a couple of those guys on defense, and I'm saying defensive line guys too, to step up and really get to the passer, because that has been historically a huge issue with the Falcons, and they thought they corrected it last year. They had 57 sacks. It was a franchise record with Walker and Pierce leading the way, and now it feels like they're almost back to square one. We were talking to outside linebackers coach, defensive men's coach, John Timu, and he mentioned that they call it a generational curse with the Falcons as far as not being able to get to the quarterback. So it's actually well known in the room as well.
4: I don't know if that's good or bad that they're outwardly talking about a curse upon their building, but I digress. Let's go big picture, Mark. This is a franchise that has a first-year head coach, a first-year GM. Matt Ryan is back overseeing the entire operation. At the same time, they have this flux at quarterback. They have those two first-rounders from last year unavailable to start the season. Would you call this a rebuild, or rather, would Matt Ryan call this outwardly a rebuild?
3: It's definitely not a rebuild, and, you know, in many cases, guys, when you have a, like you mentioned, Mia, when you have a team that has a new head coach, a new general manager, a new president of football, a brand new regime, you would think that there's not a lot of pressure in year one, but the Falcons have not made the playoffs in 9 seasons, and they have not had a winning record in 9 seasons, and they really haven't been good since Matt Ryan was in his prime as a quarterback, not the president of football. So there is pressure coming from ownership. Arthur Blank is in his 80s. He's not getting any younger, and he wants to win. And that's why you can't really call it a rebuild, because they added a lot of veterans to the team in the offseason, and they just locked up Drake London, Bijan Robinson, Matthew Bergeron, and Kyle Pitts to long-term contract extensions. That's not what a team in a rebuild does. So they're kind of teetering in between this, like, refreshing, retooling, and trying to win now, and that's kind of where things are. All that being said, if the quarterback situation gets figured out and one of these guys steps up and has a really good season, that might cure everything, because they do have the players around them on offense to be good.
2: Yeah, they spent a lot of money to do a rebuild. So, you know, maybe it's a reset at the quarterback position. And, Mark, that's where I'll go next. Is there a chance, obviously not this year, but the following year, that neither Tua or Penix are on the Atlanta Falcons?
3: I mean, yeah, certainly. I mean, Penix is going to be under contract for the next 2 seasons after this. Tua, of course, we know he's on a 1-year deal. Mm-hmm. And, you know, what happens? I've had this conversation with people. Like, what happens if Tua has a big year? Do they then spend to keep Tua in Atlanta? Because if he does really well this season, they got to open up the pocketbook. Right now they're paying him $1.3 million, so it's low risk, right? But if he has a good year, then you have a real decision to make. You know, you almost would rather, if you're the Falcons, you'd rather have Michael Penix play the whole season, right? Mm-hmm. See what you have in him. See how good he could possibly be or not. And then make a decision on what to do for the future. Because maybe Penix is the guy, but maybe he's not. But if he's not up there playing, you just don't know.
4: Mark, before we let you go, an update, if you can, on Jake Matthews and the rest of that offensive line, which I know we had home team Brandon Leak on game night last night, and he was stressing about the right tackle position, and now it appears questions along the left side of that offensive line.
3: So Stefanski said it's not anything to worry about with Jake Matthews. He did come out. He's got, I guess, a minor injury. Now, Jake Matthews is an Iron Man. He has the longest active starting streak in the entire NFL for any position. I don't know the number off the top of my head, but it's quite a few. And, of course, his dad was Clay Matthews, who played like 100 years in the NFL. So you're talking about like all-time world-class durability. So I wouldn't get too worried about Jake Matthews, but there is plenty to worry about at the right tackle spot for sure, as my pal home team noted to you guys.
2: Yeah, it's going to be interesting for sure, the year that they have in the ATL in the division, Mark. As you know, that's very winnable. How do you just see this division even playing out, knowing that everyone in that division a year ago were under 500?
3: Well, Q, I think you actually just nailed it, what we were talking about before, about how, you know, why are the Falcons not really in a rebuild? And I think one of the answers to that question is because the NFC South is up for grabs every single year.
2: Right.
3: So all you need to do is go 8-9 or 9-8. You can win the division. You're in the playoffs, and then who knows what could happen, right? I'm not sure if that's how you build a sustainable winner from year to year, but I think that is always the feeling among the NFC South teams, is that, hey, if we can get our you-know-what together for a few games and have a winning record, we could win the division and then be in the playoffs. And that's the case again. You know, the Falcons could win the division, certainly. They have enough pieces. They have Bijan Robinson. They have Drake London. They have Kyle Pitts. You know, they have a really good, they have a pretty good offensive line. But you know, the question is that a long-term solution? And until you have a quarterback and that's figured out, you can't really say for sure.
2: Exactly. They've got plenty of weapons. It's going to be all about the guy behind center. Who is it going to be, and are they going to be able to sustain and hold down that position? Mark, fantastic stuff, man. I know you've been busy tonight covering the Falcons, but thanks so much for giving us a few minutes of your time this evening here on Game Night.
3: Anytime, anytime.
2: Really good stuff right there. Mark Raimondi, ESPN NFL Nation Falcon reporter here on Game Night on ESPN Radio and the ESPN app. And, Mia, that's where I'm at right there with the Falcons. You know, if Tua balls out, okay, maybe they hold on to him. And they, like Mark said, open up the checkbook, right? That makes sense. But there's so much new there. Michael Penix wasn't drafted by those guys.
4: Nope.
2: Right? And look at the situation going on in Minnesota. You think J.J. McCarthy's going to be there long term?
4: Nope, although he says he is, which is, you know, laughable, but that's okay. He's young. He doesn't realize yet.
2: Well, I hope he rented and didn't buy. That's all I'm going to say, right? It's easier to get out of that if he rented than as opposed to having to put that for sale sign in front of the crib. She's Mia O'Brien. I'm Q Myers. It's Game Night here on ESPN Radio. Can I get your number? No, really. Can I get your number? It's Game Night on ESPN Radio, the ESPN app, SiriusXM Channel 80, and tune in.
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2: Hey, someone screaming at you like that is eating a hot dog. One of them, you know, the things you throw in the water, let it boil for a couple seconds, and then, boom, you throw it on a old untanned bun. And
4: hey,
2: here,
4: now,
2: kid. Here, kid, take this.
15: Untanned?
2: Yes. Yes. You know when you played baseball when you were a kid in Little League and they had a little snack shack?
4: Yeah,
2: right?
4: Of course.
2: And you went and they had nachos. They had, you got the bubble gum. You got your sunflower seeds.
4: Shout
2: and
4: out,
2: like,
4: Big
2: oh,
4: League
2: we chill. Got hot dogs. And they had the little, like they have it at the corner stores too, where they had the little rolly.
4: Yeah.
2: They had the little thing that rolls and it's supposed to warm that hot dog up. Did you ever notice that the buns were never, they were never heated up? They were just fresh out the bag.
4: Yes.
2: They didn't even have no color to them. You know what I mean? They didn't even try to fool you. They were just like, look, kid, this is an 85-cent bag of buns, and this is an 85-cent bag of dogs. And this is going to cost you $2.99 because we need to make a little bit of money. Go on and take this and like it.
4: Which, when you account for inflation, it's really a steal that the Jaguars are only going to be charging $4.99 for hot dogs in 2026. By the way, our guy Jasper did tweet at us, at me, O'Brien, at your boy Q254, that he will co-sign on those half smokes at Ben's Chili Bowl. Shout out producer Jake.
15: Oh, my man.
4: He says he loves a good hot sausage, but if you put the hot dog on the grill, well done. Then he still likes that.
2: Okay, but see, if you're going to put a hot dog on a grill, why don't just put a hot link and get more flavor and get more action?
4: I don't want to talk to Jasper, man.
2: I'm just saying, look, the kids that come over to the barbecue or some that call it a cookout, depending on where you're at, who you're hanging with, whatever the case may be, it's easy just to throw that dog on there. You don't have to really put no attention to it. As soon as it gets a little bit of brown, as soon as the skin starts to crack a little bit, you're like, all right, kid. Here you go, food's ready. And you just give them that lazy dog, right? That's all you want. You just give them that.
4: I do disagree on the part about it should be easy. Just throw it on the grill, having burned a hot dog or two in my day.
2: Now, so. See, ring the bell on that. Look, yeah. I don't even cook, and I ain't
4: ring
15: the bell. I can't ring the bell on that.
2: I
4: got a new grill
2: ring
4: for a wedding gift, so now
2: you
4: hopefully.
2: You cannot.
4: My days of burning hot dogs are hopefully over. But, yeah, last summer our grill was going through it. Overall, but then
2: the grill was not going through it. That's user error when you burn a hot dog on a grill.
4: No, it just flamed up. Like the grill, I mean, like the propane tank was like kind of off the kilter.
2: And it was propane on top of that. Oh, ring the bell twice, man. Ring the bell.
15: I mean,
2: twice.
15: If it makes you feel better, I burned doing microwave mac and cheese one time.
4: Oh, so.
2: And ring the bell on you for that.
15: Turns out it's handy if you remember to put the water
2: like,
15: in.
2: I feel like I'm in training day. I'm ringing the bell on all y'all. all y'all going to be in Pelican Bay making some Nikes. Uh-oh.
4: We have given Sister Sledge so much material to work with when she comes back from vacation.
2: I got Mia O'Brien burning hot dogs with a propane grill. I got Malibu's Most Wanted burning mac and cheese in the microwave. What kind of world and climate are we living in these days?
4: Game night on ESPN Radio. It's as simple as that.
2: Wow. We are a special, special breed. We are presented by Progressive Insurance. And clearly, with y'all around, we need all the insurance that we can get. That is for sure. So a guy that don't need insurance, he doesn't need any insurance. He just needs his number. That's Jaden Daniels. That was a big story that popped, yesterday?
4: Yes.
2: That was a big story for him. He's angry at LSU. Because they're handing out his number 5 to DJ Pickett, who was promised that number by the old staff, but he said no. They said no, they can't give it to him, but they kind of promised it to him in recruiting. And then Lane Kiffin came in and was like, oh, you want to wear number 5? No problem. I wasn't here for that. Cool. So it's funny. I never agree with Lane Kiffin, but I understand where he's coming from. Like, hey, man, that wasn't my pact. I didn't sit there and say that that's what we were going to do. But then I also look at Jaden Daniels like, come on, man. You're doing way too much with this whole number. You stop using my name, image, and license. Give me the copy of the Heisman back. Like, you're just doing too much, man. At some point, just be happy with what you did. You had a hell of a run there at LSU. You're a guy that they'll always respect and bring back and honor. And this ain't it. You know
4: it
2: what
4: ain't
2: I mean?
4: That
2: this is serving up a hot dog, man. Don't do that. Don't serve up a hot dog. Don't burn that hot dog on the grill, and don't burn the mac and cheese in the microwave.
4: It ain't that deep, but at the same time, it does open up the door, Q, for other similar cease and desist letters to be written.
2: Yeah.
4: Because we do not know behind closed doors what the NIL contract that Jaden Daniels inked with LSU. So what? That would have been 2022? Or no, I'm doing the math now. It would have been 2021 when he transferred from ASU.
2: Right.
4: That's primitive NIL era. We don't know what was signed and agreed upon in this contract. We still, to this day, 5 years later, don't know what is actually being put into these contracts, not to mention when the coach changes, when the general manager changes, when the infrastructure of the university changes. Who knows what you're able to negotiate and what is still null and void because those people are no longer employed by that university. And so I do think that we are entering this interesting rabbit hole of sorts with the Jaden Daniels situation, just because does this set a precedent for other professional athletes to go back and argue the same with regards to their name, image, and likeness?
2: Doesn't it feel like we're just doing too much, though?
4: Yeah, well, that's what I'm like. Jaden Daniels got a payday.
2: Right.
4: Isn't he supposed to, well, according to his Instagram story where he posted the statement, he said he's, you know, focused in on the Commanders and training camp, and he didn't want this to leak out. Well, clearly your team is focused on this, so they're not focused on your NFL career, which is a little bit of a problem considering you're coming off a season in which you played 7 games. So it's kind of random. It's kind of a weird side quest.
2: It just feels like to me, and maybe I'm making it too simple, but sometimes that's what I do. Sometimes I feel like everyone overthinks things. He's just doing too much.
4: Yeah.
2: It's a number at the organization, at the university you represented. You balled, you won the Heisman Trophy, you were fantastic. You didn't win a national championship, but you ended up being the number 2 overall pick. Obviously, it was an upgrade from when you were at Arizona State, and that's no disrespect to them, but you got put into another system, you got highlighted, and you were able to go out there and turn that into a hell of a college career, and obviously a great start to your NFL career. Like, those moments should be celebrated. There shouldn't be cease and desist letters being written in anger that a guy is rocking your number. I mean, look, how many greats in professional sports have worn a certain number that their respective team that they did that for don't even retire numbers?
4: I'm going to pull it up right now because
2: look, I'll tell you right now, I cover a team. The Raiders don't retire numbers. You know how many times number 24 has been worn? And you can argue, depending on your age, that was Willie Brown's number. That should have been retired with him. I can argue that's Charles Woodson's number. That could be retired with him. I also saw Jonathan Abram wear it. I saw Michael Huff wear it. I've seen Marshawn Lynch wear it. You know what I mean? Like, it's more, I don't know, man. It's just, to me, it feels like it's just doing way too much.
4: Well, let me even give you a contemporary example that was pre-NIL era, but close enough to it. Who is, in your opinion, in recent history, the best player from Clemson University on the football front?
2: Deshaun Watson.
4: Okay, besides him.
2: Wrong answer, Q. D-Hop.
4: Okay, it's Trevor Lawrence. Here are players to wear 16.
2: I always know all reads lead back to Jacksonville.
4: Well, just because I saw a Jaguars account tweeted this out, and it's obviously relevant to our conversation. Players to wear the number 16 at Clemson since Trevor Lawrence retired. Will Taylor, quarterback, wide receiver. Ray Thornton, safety. Cornerback, Miles Oliver. Quarterback, Colby Shaw. Quarterback, Ethan Anderson. DB, Ronan Hanafin. Quarterback, Cade Trotter. Running back, Chris Johnson Jr.
2: Yeah, exactly. So, again, I just think that should be the university's discretion, right? I don't know. I'm not around the program anymore, but there was a time when there was a number 10 represented at Baylor that was a fantastic player. His name was RG3. He won the Heisman. I don't know what they do with 10 right now. I don't know if they wear it or not, so I don't want to, you know, speak out of turn. But if they did, I'd be okay with that. I mean, it was a great moment. He won the Heisman there. It helped put you on the map, so keep it pushing. That's just me. Again, maybe I'm making it too simple. I just think there's doing too much going on here. I know it's not doing too much. The WNBA and Mia's Tears. That's next on ESPN Radio.
0: Coming up on the Monday edition of Unsportsmanlike with Evan Carr, Michelle Smallman, and me, Chris Caney. 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
4: Roll 27-7. Off the field, defensive tackle Keanu Benton and the Steelers have agreed to a 4-year, $72 million contract extension, according to the NFL Network's Ian Rappaport. In the WNBA, Caitlin Clark, Paige Beckers, get your popcorn ready. Both players had 29 points apiece as the Indiana Fever pull away late at Gainbridge Fieldhouse over the Dallas Wings, 98-87. And how about a nail-biter in the Pacific Northwest? The Seattle Storm storm back despite already being eliminated from playoff contention. The Portland Fire hold on, though, for the 84-82 win. Three games still in action in the majors. The Athletics have taken an 8-3 lead over the Rangers. That game is headed to the top of the ninth. The Rockies lead the Giants 4-1 in the top of the ninth. And the biggie, the Dodgers in front of the Brewers 3-1 in a battle of the two best teams in baseball. That one is in the bottom of the eighth at Chavez Ravine. To the links, the world number one is in charge in Memphis. Scottie Scheffler ties the course record at the FedEx Cup playoffs at the St. Jude Championship with a second round 9-under-61. He currently leads the field by 3 shots. For more scores and analysis, check out ESPN.com and the all-new ESPN app. This week's unveiling of the WNBA tiers is coming up next on Game Night with Q Myers and yours truly right here on ESPN Radio.
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0: 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The Betrayal of Shohei Ohtani is presented by Gusto. And this is one of my favorite times of the week. If I miss a day for whatever reason, we cannot allow this segment to happen without me. I have to be here for that. And that is Mia O'Brien ranking and tiering her WNBA teams, all the teams. So where does your favorite WNBA team come in Mia O'Brien's tiers? 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
2: 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The A in AARP stands for angry, frisky, and fun. 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
2: Oh boy. I do have a spoiler alert right off the top, Q. We don't have an A in AARP tier this week. I'll get to why here in just a second.
0: I was about to say, what did they do? They all killed off?
2: Well, we'll get to that. We start at the top, as we do each and every week here on Game Night on ESPN Radio. This week's top tier, which, by the way, the tiers, if you're new to this, they vary each week. Sometimes there's six, sometimes there's seven, six, seven. Sometimes there's eight, nine tiers. It varies depending on what the action is in the WNBA. We begin at the top of the pyramid, though, if you may. This tier is entitled Playoff and Probably Title Game Bound. There are two teams in this tier. Q Myers, I'm going to give you two guesses, and you probably can guess who those two teams in tier number one are.
0: Minnesota Lynx and Las Vegas Aces.
2: They both have already punched their tickets to the postseason. The Aces did so last night, courtesy of a win over the Mystics, and the Sparks lost to the Liberty. It is the eighth straight postseason bid for Becky Hammond and the team that you cover out there in the desert.
0: Nice. I like it. And look, the Minnesota Lynx, as much as I'm excited because the Aces are in that playoff and probably title-bound tier, as they should be, the Minnesota Lynx are such a tough out, man. Such a tough out. They've literally lost seven games all season.
2: And, Simple as that.
0: I mean, they are just incredible. They have so much talent. They're so well coached. That's not coach speak. That's reality. That is a well-oiled machine in the Minnesota Lynx. But, hey, man, put the Aces there in that tier. Anything could happen when you get to the postseason.
2: Because I just get this gnawing suspicion, Q, especially as I look over at our friends at DraftKings Sportsbook and the odds, which have held firm in the last 24 hours. The Minnesota Lynx plus 100 to win the WNBA title. The Aces plus 400. Las Vegas has won three of the last four.
0: That's right.
2: They've been there before, despite the fact that Nafisa Collier has been with Cheryl Reeve since 2019, has not made it to the finish line since the Aces started winning championship titles. Let's move on to tier two. This is a team that each and every week, I really don't know what to do with them because I know they're a top four team. But at the same time, I love the Golden State Valkyries. You love the Golden State Valkyries, Q. You're from the Bay Area. Yep. Natalie Nicasse previously was an assistant on those Aces championship teams.
0: Yep.
2: This week, they're in a tier to themselves. It's tier two. In light of Dawn Staley's comments today, in which many people believe she is vying for a front office job with the Philadelphia 76ers, she kept bringing up the Valkyries being valued at $1 billion. So this tier is entitled, Did You Know That They Are Valued at $1
0: Billion?
2: The Golden State Valkyries. It's as simple as that.
0: Hey, you know what? They're winners of five straight. They are a really talented team. I definitely believe that they're a team that's going to compete for

0: of who their opponents are this weekend, which brings us to tier three, entitled Hate Weekend. It's the Fever, and at least since Caitlin Clark moved to Indianapolis, the two biggest rivals, if only via social media and the CC Mafia. It's the Indiana Fever in tier three, the Atlanta Dream, and the team that the Fever knocked off tonight, the Dallas Wings, albeit without Jessica Shepherd, the front runner for most improved player next to Marina Mabry, and the number one overall pick in this most recent WNBA draft, AZ Fudd. The Dream, the Fever, the Wings, I feel like pick your poison, pick a day of the week. It varies. Those three, they've really been in that middle tier of the WNBA standings together throughout the course of the season. It just so happens that Caitlin Clark plays for one of those teams, Paige Beckers plays for another, and Angel Reese plays for the third. And so it feels very appropriate to clump them all together in a hate weekend tier, especially knowing the Fever traveled to Atlanta on Sunday.
1: And that's exactly where I was going to go with this. Is it because of the players that it's the hate weekend and, you know, they're a rivalry? Because we know Angel Reese and Caitlin Clark have been a rivalry since they were in college, right? Obviously, we remember the national championship game, and Paige Becker, as many will say, was Caitlin Clark before Caitlin Clark, right? So, I mean, I get it. And that's a nice little tier. I will say this, though, the Fever, winners of three straight, to me, they seem like that they're really getting hot at the right time. If they can find a lick of defense, they're gonna cause a problem when it's all said and done as well.
0: And I actually thought tonight they did an okay job on the defensive end. But again, no Jess Shepherd for the Wings, no AZ Fudd. Jose Fernandez saying that Fudd won't be available until next week when the Wings and the Fever square off again. To tier four we go. Make up your mind already. The New York Liberty. I know they've won, what is it, 8 of their last 10 or something like that. But then they go into Gainbridge Fieldhouse earlier this week. They got absolutely curb stomped by Indiana. Then they narrowly escape the jaws of defeat at home to the Los Angeles Sparks, who should be thinking about Cabo right now.
1: Yeah.
0: They somehow knocked off the Aces. I still don't know how. Oh, wait, that's right. It wasn't the Aces.
1: right.
0: Asia Wilson didn't play. Chelsea Gray didn't play. Jackie Young didn't play. It was the final game of a 5-game road swing. So, yeah, I don't know what the New York Liberty are, and it's a darn shame because if you look on paper, Q, one of the most talented teams in the W.
1: Yeah, they are a confusing team. They've just been inconsistent all season long. I mean, it's just real simple. You know, as much talent as they have, as good as we think that they should be, they should always be at the top of the standings. They've just kind of been hovering and going back and forth all season long. Like you said, 8 of 10, they've won. But, you know, it seems like they play with their food with a lot of these teams, like the LA Sparks, who they shouldn't be interested in winning any games. They should just be interested in getting to the offseason and figuring out what they're going to do with that organization, because that is a mess.
0: Producer Jake was fearful. Because the Seattle Storm have already been eliminated from postseason contention, that we would not feature one of our favorite tiers here on game night on ESPN Radio when we rank our WNBA teams in the year of our Lord 2026. But rest assured, Jake, there is a new definition of frisky and fun, and it is the team that you root for in the Washington Mystics, who prior to losing a pair in Las Vegas to the Aces, were the hottest team in the W, a franchise record 7-game win streak. They're young. Is Sonia Citrona one? Is Kiki Arafin actually their lead dog? Is Shakira Austin worthy of being on Team USA come FIBA tournament time in September? And did she get snubbed? Either way, they're a young group that is frisky, and they could get you any night. You never know.
1: I don't like how they've played this season. Because of all that talent that you just mentioned, I feel like they should have been a lot better, right? We just talked about the New York Liberty and make up your mind already. I feel like the Mystics could have been in that tier as well. Are you going to be good? Are you not going to be good? Are you going to use the talent to the best of your ability? Or are you just going to sit there and say, hey, tonight you go ahead and ball. Tonight you ball. Nah, I'm going to go ahead and take a back seat. They can't make up their mind what they want to do. Frisky and fun they are, but they're also frustrating.
0: Okay, so we could throw the frustrating in there.
1: Give them the three Fs.
0: They get the three Fs.
1: Frisky, fun, and frustrating.
0: Here's the difference, though, Q. If this was next year, I'm with you. But this is year two of Sidney Johnson ever being a head coach of a women's basketball team. This is the youngest team in the WNBA. And to your point, this is not like the Liberty, who that nucleus of a 2024 championship team is still on the roster. This is a young group that none of them have ever experienced postseason success to the extent of the New York Liberty. And so that's where I'm okay with where the Mystics are in their build. Now I think it's just a question of, do they go out and sign a Kelsey Plum in free agency? Do they say Sonia Citron, yes, can be an all-WNBA player, but she needs another alpha to go alongside of her?
1: What are they doing with Lauren Betts?

0: hoping that she develops.
1: How is she one of the best players in college ball, and then they're hoping she develops in the WNBA? How is that not translating?
0: I will just tell you, from what I have been told, there's a reason she fell to number four in this past WNBA draft, because there was a question of the physicality and how it would translate despite that 7-foot frame. We got to keep it moving for the sake of time, but certainly that is something we may have to dive into
1: That's where the frustration comes in for me.
0: Down the road. Tier 6, I mentioned there's no A and AARP this week in Mia's WNBA tiers. Instead, we've got two more tiers to go. Tier number 6, not going to the playoffs. The Fire, the Mercury, the Sparks, the Sky, the Tempo, and the Sun. And Tier 7, literally eliminated from playoff contention, the Seattle Storm.
1: Yeah, Seattle, and look, they're a young team too, right? They're not where they need to be at all. Matter of fact, where are they? 7-29. They're not very good at all.
0: They were frisky and fun tonight. They made it a 2-point game late.
1: Yeah, but who did they lose that game to?
0: The Portland Fire, who are in Tier 6, not going to the playoffs.
1: Exactly. So that's my point. Like, yeah, they're talented, but they've got to figure some things out. They've got to get into the offseason. They've got to get around the old fire pit, and they got to huddle up and figure out what they're going to do. Right? They're the definition of a team that's been, you know, deciding that they were going to settle for hot dogs instead of go for hot licks. Right?
0: Around the fire.
1: Exactly. Hey, man, let's go on and light up some hot licks, not some hot dogs. That's what's going on with them. Just saying. It all comes full circle around these fine parts that we call game night here on ESPN Radio. So those are Mia O'Brien's WNBA tiers for this week. Guess what? She'll have another round of them coming up next week. But coming up next, we show love to the ones that deserve it here on Game Night on ESPN Radio, the ESPN app, SiriusXM Channel 80, and tune in.
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0: 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And if you bald, we'll definitely show you that love. We'll highlight you, giving you the best like this.
1: We're showing love to the ones that deserve it.
2: Nothing can stop me. I'm all the way up.
1: This is All the Way Up.
2: All the way up.
1: On game night.
3: Ring the bell.
0: Yeah, ring the bell.
3: They got me the other night. It's
0: I always
3: right.
0: forget about the new intro.
3: When I was filling in for you on a Tuesday and Thursday this week, Q, they got me. It's okay.
0: They got me. Because, see, I try not to, well, anyway, I try not to mess it up. And clearly, I do. But
3: it's
0: that's
3: Friday.
0: Okay.
3: It's Friday. We're it's feeling our... good. Keisha Cole is playing on game night. We're living.
0: We're living. We're in a good spot. The Fever, they're in a good spot. They took on the Wings this evening. And Caitlin Clark balled.
4: Beware had it knocked away. Stolen by Thompson. Clark fires. And it goes down. Shooter's touch for Caitlin Clark in Indy.
2: Nothing can stop me. I'm all the way up.
3: Pretty good for Coby White, the 11th best guard in the WNBA. Caitlin Clark, 29 points. Paige Beckers, 29 points. It's the first time both of them have scored 25-plus against each other in any head-to-head matchup. This was the fifth since they both rose to the W ranks. The Fever pull away for the 98-87 win.
0: Don't look now, but here comes the Fever. They're sitting there in the fourth spot in the rankings of the WNBA. Dangerous, dangerous team. I still know what they did to the Aces without Caitlin Clark just a year ago. And, oh, by the way, the Aces went on to win the WNBA title. She's Mia O'Brien. I'm Q Myers. How about the Fire and the Storm? How'd this one play out?
5: A player standing right in front of me. I just saw the athleticism. I thought it was horse the first second. It was Ezzie McGregor. Carlton the sidestep three. Wow. Portland is just smoking from behind the arc.
2: Nothing can stop me. I'm all the way up.
3: Bridget Carlton continuing her quest to somehow push Marina Mabry, Jessica Shepherd for most improved player. She's not going to win it, but certainly a breakout campaign in Portland in their inaugural season. One of three players to score 14 points. How about Holly Winterburn, though? A career-high 20 points off the bench for the Fire in an 84-82 win that also saw Natisha Heidemann sink a three with 6.2 seconds on the clock that brought this puppy so tight and down to the wire.
0: Yeah, it's funny. Seattle had an opportunity to tie it or win it at the end. Right, they had a shot that they put up, and it looked like for a second that it was going to glance off the glass, you know, just kind of kiss the glass and go in, but it didn't. But it turned a game that I thought was not going to be very entertaining into a really entertaining game. Fire win 84-82 as we show the love to the ones that deserve it here on Game Night on ESPN Radio and the all-new ESPN app. Turn our attention to Major League Baseball, the White Sox, the Tigers, the top of the eighth.
6: Pitch. Swinging a high fly ball out into left center. It is deep, and it is gone. A two-homer game for Vargas. They get one of those runs back. It's 9-5.
2: Nothing can stop me. I'm all the way up.
3: The call courtesy ESPN 1000. A much-needed win in the AL Central race for the Southsiders, given they have lost six of their last 10. They get the dub, though, over the Detroit Tigers, and they continue to lead in those AL Central standings by 3.5 games.
0: Keeping the party rolling here on Game Night on ESPN Radio on the all-new ESPN app, the Astros, the Mariners. This was the AL West battle that took extra innings.
6: The 1-0. And Walker drills it. Deep to left field. Distant goodbye. On to the train track. And the Astros walk off the Mariners. They win it 10-7 in 10. How about that?
0: Wow.
2: Nothing can stop me. I'm all the way up.
3: That's how you call a walk-off, boys. KBME 790 AM on the call. The Houston Astros maintain their first place standing in the AL West. A three-game lead over the Rangers. Six games ahead of the Seattle Mariners. 2-8 in their last 10, Q.
0: What a terrible division. I mean, really, what it's, I just, call a spade.
3: And we thought, but this is why, when we look ahead to the NFL season and everyone wants to say the NFC North's going to be the best division in football, We thought the AL West was going to be the best division in baseball. How'd that turn out?
0: Not very good at all. Matter of fact, the Astros are the only team in the division with a winning record. That's it.
3: Mariners were one of the final four teams left in baseball last year, folks.
0: Exactly. So that kind of lets you know how everything played out in the AL West. The Blue Jays, the Yankees, Mia, close your ears.
6: 2-1 Blue Jay leading. Kirk drives one. Deep right center. Back to the fence. Jones. Forget about it. Solo homer Alejandro Kirk. It's 3-1 Blue Jays in the bottom of the eighth inning.
2: Nothing can stop me. I'm all the way up.
3: Speaking of Final Four teams from a season ago, how about the World Series runner-ups? The call courtesy Sportsnet 590 The Fan. The Blue Jays are 15.5 games back in the AL East. It does not matter. The New York Yankees, folks, if they score more than a run in a single game, it's time for the pigs to start flying.
0: I told you close your ears, Mia. I told you close your ears. I didn't want you here. I know they say it, be your own people. I didn't want to be that one.
3: It's
0: I didn't want to be the guy.
3: I've accepted defeat here, Q. Okay. It's okay. Like I told you off air, like ultimately, I look up, I'm like doing work. I see in the on the TV, I see the bases light up when the Yankees are at the plate. And I'm like, ooh, good, runners in scoring position. And then I look back 5 minutes later and I still see no runs scored. And I'm like, yep, nope, that's about par for the course in 2026.
0: Well, because you're my people, if you see the pigs fly, I will kiss that duck that
3: hey.
0: I talk about all the time. So there you go. I got your back like that. That's how we roll on Game Night on ESPN Radio and the all-new ESPN app. The Cubs, the Cardinals. Well, it was all the Cubs.
7: The 2-1. Seiya hits a high fly ball. Deep left. Back for Mean. At the wall. Gone! Cubs strike first. Seiya Suzuki with a three-run home run. And the Cubs lead the Cardinals 3-0 here in the sixth. For Seiya, home run number 21 on the year.
2: Nothing can stop me. I'm all the way up.
3: And that's all she wrote because those were the only runs to speak of. The call courtesy of the Cubs radio network. Chicago gets the dub. They are one of four teams in the National League with 70 or more wins, kind of quietly sitting at 72-51, 3.5 games back of the Brewers, who again are in action with the Los Angeles Dodgers. And that game just wrapped up. The Dodgers took that one 3-1, Q. So this is a big win for the Northsiders of Chicago.
0: Absolutely. The Cardinals get blanked in that one. The Braves, yeah, they got blanked as well as they took on the Diamondbacks.
8: Sent to the 1-2 pitch from Tyler Kinley. And Tawa sends a fly ball deep left center field. Long run, Dubon. Warning track. Wall gone! A late surge from Tim Tawa. And a massive insurance run as the D-backs take a 2-0 lead.
2: Nothing can stop me. I'm all the way up.
3: Atlanta Braves still an 8.5 game lead over the Phillies in the NL East. But hey, inching closer and closer given that the Braves 6-4 in their last 10 games, Q. Got to start picking it up.
0: Hey, man, the ATL's not doing too good tonight, huh?
3: They're down bad. They need something to cheer for.
0: Hey, man, I don't know what it is. I'll tell you what it ain't. It ain't no hot dog. You know what I mean? Go and get your hot link. Right there, I'm saying. Just there you go, ATL. I'll do you one a solid. She's Mia O'Brien. I'm Q Myers. Coming up next is SportsCenter All Night on Game Night. And this has been Game Night on ESPN Radio on the ESPN app.
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24: 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Right field and deep. Mesa is back. He's at the wall, and he is out of room.
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3: 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Hopefully you are just getting to lean into your weekend, but the NFL is getting right to work. Listen, we've got preseason week one action, Friday Night Lights, what the experts are saying after Thursday's preseason debuts, plus the best team in baseball battle part two, Brewers, Dodgers. We've got that coming up. And the field in Williamsport is set. Does it get any better, any more summer than the Little League World Series? We'll hit the diamond soon, but let's start with things on the gridiron. So we've got those preseason games, week one, Denver, Atlanta. Let's start there. The question's going, what's Tua Tagovailoa going to look like? Will Bijan Robinson play? Is Bo Nix in the mix for Denver? Listen, I'll answer that first one now. That's a no. But for all the big names to watch in this one, it's the preseason. So why not just get a little wild card action to put those first points on the board for the Broncos?
20: R.J. Harvey behind Prentice, the fullback in the I formation. Prentice gets a second carry of the drive, and he burrows himself into the end zone. Touchdown, Denver. 1 yard touchdown run by Adam Prentice.
3: How about that name, right? Adam Prentice. So Denver takes the lead 6-0 there. Bo Nix, he's expected to make his preseason debut next week against Green Bay. So Jarrett Stidham, he got a chance to solidify his spot for the Broncos in that backup QB job.
20: Offset eye on second down. Stiddy with a play fake. In trouble. Dumps it to the check down. This is Jaleel McLaughlin, who waltzes into the end zone with a touchdown, Denver.
3: 850 KOA had the call there on those two. Stidham played the first half, went
4: 9 of 15 for 131 yards and a touchdown. Denver went on to win 27-7. Here's Sean Payton, Broncos head coach.
5: It was smooth. Yeah, I think maybe there was a play or two we got down to 3 seconds, but the subs were good. Davis was on point. I thought the Qs did a good job in and out of the huddle. And again, you know, we had a couple guys coming in, Palcho and Alex, that were working out before the game. You know, are they going to play? And when we held them back, you know, it just, you got to be careful that you're not just going 14 snaps with the first group and the rest, you know. So those guys played a little bit more. And I was pleased with the pitch counts for, like, a lot of these players. There was no one that got into, you know, a crazy number high. And we kind of, it went pretty good.
4: It went pretty good. So Tua Tagovailoa, his debut, pretty quick. He played just 2 series, completed 3 of 5 passes for only 22 yards. So the Falcons quarterback competition, let's call it, still complicated. Very few answers here. Michael Penix Jr., of course, he still hasn't been cleared for team drills. He's recovering from that left knee surgery. Kevin Stefanski, Falcons head coach, on what he thought of Tua's performance.
6: Yeah, limit, I think 9 plays probably. So just, you know, I evaluate the entire offense in that regard. So I didn't, move the ball well enough as an offense. Certainly there's some things that we can clean up. We had a drop snap out there. So those are little plays that we will continue to work on. But hard to give a grade on that fewest amount of samples, sample size. But we'll look at it and we'll grade every play and then we'll get better.
4: Realistic, hard to get a full read on everything, but Tua, he's in the same boat as his head coach.
7: Definitely not up to standard, not even up to par. You know, we'll start with the first drive. Was the second play, just being able to catch the snap, you know, little things like that. Just thinking about it, like, what we put out there is not a reflection of the hard work that we've put in the first 2 weeks, into training camp, and it does no justice for, you know, the work that our coaches as well, you know, have implemented. So, you know, it starts with me. I got to be better with that. You know, I thought off of that play, we kind of got out of the rhythm. You know, I think we could have had a pretty decent play off of the screen going to B-Rob and kind of getting everything going from there. So, starts with me, and I got to be better. That's it.
4: The offense struggled for the Falcons, sure, but the reality of it is their biggest stars didn't play. So Falcons managed only 192 total yards in Stefanski's first game as the head coach, but they're missing players like Bijan Robinson and Drake London. They were in uniform but did not play. Also of note, though, the Falcons pass rush just taking another hit. They can't catch a break. Falcons second-year edge rusher James Pierce Jr., he had 2 tackles as a backup, but this came just hours after the NFL announced he was going to be suspended without pay for the first 8 games of the season for violating the league's personal conduct policy. The details of that suspension, it will start August 30th. He will be eligible for reinstatement on November 2nd, so he is expected to play in the remaining preseason games. We've got Miami and Washington. Commanders, we'll just tell you the score right out the gate, 20-7, Commanders win. This was all about what's the future for Miami. Malik Willis, he signed on as a free agent in the offseason to replace who else but Tua in Miami. It's expected to be a rebuilding year, but Willis, he's setting a strong foundation.
8: Malik out of the shotgun, back to throw, right side. Ooh,
25: wow,
8: what a great catch by Douglas.
25: Oh, my gosh.
8: Douglas went up back shoulder, left hand, knocked it back to himself. What a catch for the rookie.
25: Oh, Lord.
4: What do great quarterbacks do? They make plays. They make it easy. They make everyone around them better. And Caleb Douglas was the one better for it, thanks to the arm from Malik Willis. That was part of a 14-play, 93-yard opening drive, and they capped it with this.
8: I think Washington went to the left. Douglas on the right side. The handoff to Achane. He's in the end zone easily. Yeah. Over the left side. Devon Achane. The Dolphins go the distance of the field for the first score and a very impressive drive.
4: Miami was up 6-0 there. Big 105.9 on the call. Commanders, on the other hand, they rested starting quarterback Jaden Daniels. Veteran backup Marcus Mariota, he got the start, but he lasted all of 4 plays. He suffered a leg injury on a non-contact play while handing the ball off. He ultimately walked off the field under his own power, but he was done for the night after this. Something positive, though, to take out of this, Washington's rookie running backs, they were out to play.
0: First and 10 for Washington at the 22-yard line. Here's a snap. Hand off Henry. Look at Brew. Bounced it out to the outside. 20, 15, 10, 5. Gets to the goal line. Touchdown! Touchdown, Washington! What a run by the undrafted rookie!
4: Robert Henry Jr., undrafted rookie. You heard it there. Big 100 there. 75 rushing yards and a touchdown. Rookie Catron Allen, he was the game's leading rusher with 85 yards and a touchdown. Washington scored 17 second quarter points, turning a 7-0 deficit into a 17-7 halftime lead and 20-7 your final. Meanwhile, the Commanders, they held out Daniels along with about 24 healthy players. So this was primarily just evaluating the backups, and they come out with a win. Evaluating everyone when it comes to the New York Jets. Tampa Bay and the Jets meeting, and it was all about their 2026 fourth rounder, Cade Klubnik. He maybe thought, hey, I'll make a preseason debut pretty early, but this one came definitely sooner than expected. Geno Smith back with the Jets, first time since 2016. He was a surprise scratch. Head coach Aaron Glenn said he was banged up Wednesday, had a sore ankle, called him sitting out precautionary. So instead, Cade Klubnik, here he comes, in for 2 drives, led the Jets to score in both of those with a little bit of help from the run game.
2: Second down and 5 at the Bucs 31. Hand off Braylon Allen. Jump cut right, gets loose to the 20, to the 15, 10, 5. Cruising into the end zone, Braylon Allen. That's a Jet touchdown. 31-yard cutback run to the right for Braylon Allen.
4: And how about Braylon Allen? He's back. He was limited to just 4 games last season because of an injury. Klubnik finished 5 of 7 for 56 yards. And the Bucs sat their starters on both sides of the ball. So there's no time like the present for undrafted rookie Jaden Daniels.
9: Second down and goal inside the 1. Quick break out of the huddle. Daniels straight under center. Callaway behind him. Snap to Daniels. Goes behind the right guard. Tries to lean his way in. 2 arms up. Touchdown. Jaden Daniels, rookie quarterback out of Kansas, finds the end zone and gives the Buccaneers a 7-point lead here at MetLife Stadium.
4: A night for the rookies. 10 of 15 for 111 yards. He ran for 9 yards. And that score on 3 carries. Let's look ahead to Saturday's NFL preseason schedule. There's 7 games to look forward to. It's not quite Sundays in the fall yet, but it's still a good day, right? That includes Cleveland Browns at the Chicago Bears. That's the next axe of the Browns quarterback battle. The leading role, at least for week 1, is Deshaun Watson. How will he look in his first game in nearly 2 years? And then Minnesota Vikings at New York Giants, the quarterback battle that wasn't, at least for the Vikings. So what's in store for JJ McCarthy responding to Kyler Murray earning that top spot? And then on the other side, yes, this is the first look at the John Harbaugh era in New York. He said he wants the team to bully everyone. Well, how'd that go for his time in Baltimore with the Ravens? Yeah, the Ravens also in action against the Eagles. It's Harbaugh's old team meeting the Eagles' new offense. And then, yeah, you got defending Super Bowl champs in action, the Seahawks. They're hosting the Cowboys. That's the primetime matchup at 8 o'clock. 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All right, baseball, the game of the night We're talking Dodgers and Brewers. Milwaukee, they're 75-47 into tonight. Major League Baseball's best record. They just unseated the Dodgers' two-month streak at the top of ESPN's power rankings. So they're at the top. They already proved why they were. They opened this four-game stint by rallying for three runs in the ninth to beat the Dodgers 5-4. Meanwhile, LA 73-49, second in the National League West, behind not just Milwaukee, but behind Atlanta as well. Sure, Max Muncy came to play on Thursday night, but when it comes to tonight and getting back on top against the Brewers, it was all about Page's homering. He came to take the 2-1 lead. I will have those highlights for you coming up in about 10 minutes. But chasing the Brewers for that best record in the National League, we're talking Diamondbacks and the Atlanta Braves. Listen, it is crowded there in the National Leagues. And the Braves, they're in the mix with the Diamondbacks. They came to play spoiler.
10: Sent the 1-2 pitch from Tyler Kinley. And Tawa sends a fly ball deep left center field. Long run, Dubon. Warning track. Wall gone! A late surge from Tim Tawa. And a massive insurance run as the D-backs take a 2-0 lead.
4: All right, Diamondbacks beat the Braves 2-0 to improve to 65-58. They're third in the NL West, very much involved in that wild card race. Atlanta falling to 73-49. They're first in the NL East. They're on Milwaukee's heels. They got a little bit of help tonight with the Dodgers taking that win. And we go to the Rays and the Orioles. That would be the Rays going for 10 in a row. Orioles, they had other plans.
24: Comes home, the pitch. Gunner hits his high in the air. Right field in deep. Mesa is back. He's at the wall, and he is out of room. A two-run homer for Henderson. A 4-for-4 night for Gunner, and it's 6-2, Baltimore.
4: Gunner Henderson, and it's a 6-5 finish for the Rays and the Orioles. So there goes that hope for 10 in a row for the Rays. They still got the best record in baseball at 74-47. 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We'll have much more coming up.
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4: Yoshinobu Yamamoto, he was stellar on the mound. Struck out 9 in 6 innings for the Dodgers. When it comes to run support, though, tied at 1 in the 5th. Andy Pages at the dish.
9: The 2-2 pitch to Paez. Pulled high in the air to deep left field. Carrying back and carrying out. Andy Paez puts one over the short wall in left field next to the Dodger pen. And Los Angeles reclaims the lead. 2-1.
4: Andy Paez on AM 570 LA Sports. So 2-1 lead, but they needed a little bit more insurance. Let's go to Tommy Edman in the 6th.
9: Part of the Josh Hader deal. Edman cracks one in the air to deep left field. This ball is gone. Tommy with a much needed tank. They double the Dodger lead. Now 3-1 after Edman's 4th of the year.
4: Andy, Tommy, they double that Dodger lead. They go on to win it. And there it is, a lead cut back to just one game in the National League. And really, the battle for best in baseball, it's going to come down to probably the playoffs when it comes to those two teams. But another great battle when we go over to the hardwood in the WNBA. Wings Fever. It's a Paige Beckers and Caitlin Clark matchup. Paige, it was back and forth the entire first half. Paige Beckers giving Dallas the edge as they head into the break.
9: 5 seconds, shot clock and game clock. Tied game at 35. Alanna Smith. As Alicia Clark pulls down the rebound. One last look for Dallas. Beckers connects.
32: Offensive rebounding buckets for Dallas.
4: All right, so Fever were down 3 to start the fourth. Kelsey Mitchell hit 2 of her 23. 17 of those points, by the way, came in the second half for Mitchell. And that sparked a 12-0 Fever run. Caitlin Clark in to cap it.
9: The winner had it knocked away. Stolen by Timpson. Clark fires. And it goes down. first touch for Caitlin Clark in Indy.
4: That sealed it for the Fever and Clark. 29 for her, 23 for Mitchell. Game on Ion this evening. It's the 14th game this season where Mitchell and Clark had 20 points each. Here's Kelsey Mitchell after the game.
0: Speaking of Kelsey Mitchell, she caught up with our Kelsey Casper right after the game.
1: Well, Kelsey, it was a defensive battle in that first half, back and forth. Where did this team find separation in that fourth quarter?
2: I think the discipline down the stretch, once you get a hammer on things as far as like what great players like to do, Paige is one of them. You just try to make it difficult. I think down the stretch we did a better job of just making sure we were aware of where she was and making sure that we made the right play.
1: Ty Harris was perfect from behind the arc tonight. How big of an impact did she play in this win?
2: I love that we always have really great players on our bench that can bring something to the table. And I value Ty in so many different ways, but to see her have her night, it's always great. It's always, I'm always be happy for my team.
1: You guys take care of business at home in these two games. Now you go on a 5-game, almost 2-week road trip. I know it sounds a little daunting, but how can you carry this momentum into that?
2: You let the chips fall where they may. I think that we put in a lot of work. We got a lot of experience over the course of this season to be able to take on a 5-game stretch. And the hope and idea is that we maintain who we are.
1: All right. Thank you, Kelsey.
4: Kelsey Mitchell, Caitlin Clark, just absolutely insane combo. Fever improved to 8-2 in their last 10. 98-87 is your final from there. The Wings, by the way, though, outscored in the fourth quarter now for a 10th straight game. Just one other WNBA game on the schedule tonight. Portland Fire beat the Seattle Storm 84-82. Portland, they're winners of 3 of their last 4. The Storm just looking to battle it out. They've only won 2 of their last 15. And we've got a great weekend of games in the WNBA as well. Looking ahead to 3 games on the slate for Saturday, Connecticut hosting New York at 1, LA at Washington at 7:30, and then your primetime matchup is the league-leading Minnesota Lynx at the defending champion Las Vegas Aces. Your primetime matchup, 8 p.m. Eastern tip. But Sunday, that's your game to circle on the calendar. We're talking Fever versus the Atlanta Dream. The Fever have a half a game lead ahead of the Dream for 4th in the standings. That's courtesy of that Friday night win. And a reminder why this matters, top 4 will get your home court advantage in the playoffs. But what's it going to take for the Fever to keep that edge over the Dream, who have been on fire as of late? You've got Angel Reese, the double-double machine. She recently passed Tina Charles with 22 double-doubles on the season for most in Atlanta Dream franchise history. What's it going to take? Eddie White, Indiana Fever insider, he was on game night, and he says the answer could be in their bench.
3: The same culture that was in 2012 was established last year. Yes, some of the names have changed, but names change. Culture doesn't. And this franchise has it. Now, do they have the depth to get all? Because, listen, winning a championship in college is a lot different than winning it in the big leagues. Because in college, you get on a roll, you win one game, you win a game, bada bing, bada boom. You get to the big leagues, you got to win a series. And series, you'll change. People make adjustments, but the culture is the same. Do they have the depth to go all the way to the championship? That's what I don't know, and that's what we're really looking forward to seeing.
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4: on Fernando Mendoza and the Raiders. But what's everybody saying? And of course, NFL preseason continues on Friday night. Broncos beat the Falcons 27-7, where the Falcons just figuring out what to do at quarterback. Bucks beat the Jets 24-16 for the surprise debut without Geno Smith in the mix. And then the Commanders topped the Dolphins 20-7. When it comes to debuts, though, none more anticipated than Raiders rookie Fernando Mendoza. He threw for 97 yards in 4 drives on the field on Thursday night for the Las Vegas Raiders in a 27-14 loss to the Arizona Cardinals. Mendoza, as expected, he had moments when he looked like a young player who's just adjusting to that speed in the NFL, right? And then he had moments when Las Vegas has every right to be excited about this and say, this is why we're leaning in to trust this Heisman Trophy winner to be that future of our franchise. But how does everybody else feel about this debut? We're talking heads. And of course, that comes down to everybody here on ESPN Radio had plenty to say, starting with Chris Canty on Unsportsmanlike on what he thought of Francisco Fernando Mendoza's debut.
15: Well, listen, he looked like he was in control. It wasn't too big for him. He made some big boy throws. The touchdown throw that he had, that was on the money on the slant route to Betch. And guess what? This is the guy, Fernando Mendoza, catching the snap and throwing the ball without the laces. That's a veteran-savvy move down in there in red zone where everything is sped up. So I was impressed by that. But maybe the best throw that he made was on the touchdown drive, his second drive of the game, where he fires a 20-yard dart to Malik Benson. And it's in between three Arizona Cardinals defenders. That's a big boy throw, man. And so you saw flashes of why he was the number one overall pick. And you got to feel good about where he's at with his overall progress, with his development. And now the question for Clint Kubiak is, how can you find a way for him to build on this performance and have a steady drumbeat, a steady progression as we navigate through the rest of the preseason? But all in all, he checked all the boxes. You feel good about what Fernando Mendoza did on the field.
4: Fernando or Francisco, when you ask Matt Jones of Matt and Myron, host of Matt and Myron here on ESPN Radio, he says Raiders have every reason to be excited.
17: His first drive was actually not great. Again, you don't want to read too much into the preseason, but then the energy in that crowd, you know, I thought when Vegas got a team, I kind of thought every game would be a party. You know what I mean? I mean, it was, I kind of thought it was like supposed to be an afternoon pool party in Vegas. And when I've watched those games, the crowd has been unbelievably dead for most of them, but not when Mendoza came in. You saw a buzz last night. Everybody stood the entirety of his first and second drive. It's almost like you can feel an injection of energy into that franchise since they picked him.
4: Okay, injection of energy, but not everyone on the ESPN Radio fam is totally sold on the Mendoza hype. Q Myers, game night host on Freddie and Harry, what say you?
18: This is not going to be a team that's going to go from worst to first. And if Cousins isn't going to get you there, which is the Super Bowl, then what are you doing? If he's not going to go and get you 10 or 12 wins, why not just have the rookie go out there and get on the job training? But the part that they don't quite understand is, yeah, but everything is new. There's a new coach in town, right? He's never been a head coach before. Offensive line is all new. Weapons around him are all new. There's so much new. They're trying to get used to that.
4: Could have leaned into a little more cautious optimism, but hey, skepticism is fine too. He's not the only debut. A lot to love about Love, number three pick for the Cardinals. Number three draft pick, Jeremiah Love. He showed he's got quick feet. He's got power. He can run in his time on the field on Thursday night. On the other side, once we came out with the win, he came out with 11 carries for 58 yards and showed he can find those holes and strength to take hits as well. He also had three catches for 14 yards and a long of seven. That led Rich Eisen, host of the Rich Eisen Show, to make a comparison to one of the best in the league, Adrian Peterson, on the field.
19: There were two Raider defenders in the backfield, and he ran past them. Okay, they had clear shots at him, and they had no shot at him because he ran by them to the edge with, and this is the Peterson stuff, authority.
4: That's a big comparison when you talk about on field, right? College football season is all of 2 weeks away. ESPN college football analyst Greg McElroy, he dropped his preseason top 10. And SEC fans, I'm just going to say, you may not be loving this.
20: The league is a blender. I mean, that's what it is. I mean, if you look at the teams in the playoff last year, it wasn't great. They went just 1-3 against everyone who wasn't in the SEC. And if you look at my teams between 6 and 10, they're all SEC teams. No SEC teams in the top five. Look, I love Georgia, and I also love Texas. I love Texas's ceiling, but I also saw Texas's offensive line struggle to come together for the first 7-8 games of the year. It resulted in some losses that probably shouldn't have happened and some poor performances there in October before they righted things at the end of the season. And then for Georgia, the big question has never been the floor. They probably have the highest floor in the SEC, but there's legitimate questions about how explosive they can be offensively. And people wonder, well, can you win a title without a super dynamic and explosive offense? We don't know, because we haven't necessarily seen it from Georgia in a couple of years. So if they can develop that Big

0: how would the quarterback play, the continuity, the head coach, everything you could possibly want, they have. But if they're going to win a title, it might actually be because of their defense. If you look at this defense, it's arguably the most experienced returning in the entire country. Leonard Moore's back as a lockdown guy at corner. He's unbelievable. You have a secondary that's probably as good as anyone. I think a linebacker core that's as good as anyone. And if you look at last year's group, they started 0-2 and it wasn't great. But once they fixed who they were, nobody played better down the stretch. And while it wasn't enough to quite make the playoff, that edge that this team seemingly has going into this season might be the secret weapon for this group overall. So I think anything less than 11 wins for the Irish this season would be a real disappointment.
1: Well, we go back to baseball now and chasing the Milwaukee Brewers in the National League Central Division, the Chicago Cubs and St. Louis Cardinals. Listen, it's like brunch on a Sunday. It is crowded in the National League anywhere you look. Cubs, arguably, yeah, they're a little bit closer to getting their table than the Cards. So if Alex Bregman had the big swing on Thursday, it was Seiya Suzuki who came through with the big bat on Friday.
2: The 2-1. Seiya hits a high fly ball. Deep left. Back for Mean. At the wall. Gone! Cubs strike first. Seiya Suzuki with a three-run home run. And the Cubs lead the Cardinals 3-0 here in the sixth. For Seiya, home run number 21 on the year.
1: One swing, all the offense that they'd get and all the offense that they would need. Clay Holmes making his second start, first at Wrigley Field. He retired his first 16 batters he faced, struck out three, walked one, allowed one hit in 6 2/3 innings. He got a standing O on his way out of the ballgame. Cubs winners of 9 of their last 11. That was a call on Cubs Radio Network for the 3-0 Cubs shutout win over the Cardinals. White Sox and Detroit Tigers. The surprise, interesting, all of a sudden, American League Central. Who's in the mix? The Tigers were on everybody's lips when we were talking about the trade deadline and what they were going to do with Tarek Skubal. Now, all of a sudden, they're 3.5 games back of the Chicago White Sox in the Central Division. So they're matching up today. Chicago 62-58 heading the AL Central. Detroit 60-61. They're down. they're under 500, but they are still very much in that mix. They came in tonight down 2.5 games with a chance to catch up. Miguel Vargas is the one who would make the difference.
3: A pitch. Swinging a high fly ball out in the left center. It is deep, and it is gone. A two-homer game for Vargas. They get one of those runs back. It's 9-5.
1: 9-5 would be your final score. ESPN 1000. Miguel Vargas. That was his second home run of the game. And Chicago now, the White Sox with a 3.5 game lead in the AL Central over the Detroit Tigers. Go to the Rangers and Athletics, where for the Rangers, they were very much in the mix of everything, and now they're the ones looking to make sure that they can stay in that wild card race. And 60-62 on the season, games against the A's matter, even though the A's well out of this picture, but they have a chance to cause some trouble here, and the Rangers not happy to see it. Well, that's something I'd love to show you. If I pulled Jeff McNeil, came up with a 2-run double and the A's beat the Rangers 8-3. Mariners, Astros. Astros topped the Mariners 10-7. Christian Walker came up with the heroics.
3: The 1-0. And Walker trails it. Deep to left field. Distant goodbye. On to the train track. And the Astros walk off the Mariners. They win it 10-7 in 10. How about that?
4: Wow.
1: Mariners trying to play some catch up in the AL West. They're 6 games out of that top spot behind Houston. Didn't get to make up any ground.

0: this day. Marlins and the Reds, they're in action as well. Chase Burns with Cincinnati. He was firing on the mound.
1: Two balls, two strikes, and Burns with a 2-2 pitch. Swing and a miss. He struck him out. Slider almost got him in the back foot. Casey swings right over it, and Burns punches out the side in the fifth. He has six through five innings of shutout baseball against the Marlins.
0: So the Marlins, they're 60-62 on the season. They're very much in that wild card conversation. They improve, or they drop to 62-61. The Reds playing a little bit of spoiler there. They're well behind the NL Central leaders, but Chase Burns absolutely came in and he now improves to 14-2 on the season. Great game for him. And he got that backup that he needed from Eugenio Suarez.
1: 2-2 swing, and there's a line drive left center field, falling, and it's down for a hit. It skips by the sliding Hernandez. Stevenson being waved around third. The relay from the shortstop, Lopez, not in time, and the Reds are on the board. They strike first. Eugenio Suarez skipping one past the left fielder, and Tyler Stevenson with two outs scores all the way from first base.
0: Eugenio Suarez coming up with the lone run of that game to cause a little trouble for the Marlins. 1-0 shutout win, 700 WLW. Let's go to some playoff golf. FedEx Cup Playoff St. Jude Championship round two out of Memphis, TPC Southwind. Scottie Scheffler proving why he is the world number one. He shot a 9-under-61, tying the TPC Southwind tournament course record, taking a three-shot lead into the weekend. He called it a dream start.
2: You always want to try to get off to a good start, and, you know, I was able to do that today, and, I mean, really just a dream start. Probably one of the best starts I've had on tour, to be honest with you. I couldn't tell you a time where I've been lower early in the round. Yeah, just good start, and was able to continue to strike the ball and execute. And like yesterday was a day in which I felt like I played better than my score, but also early in the round I was out of the fairway a lot, so it could have been a day in which it was my score could have definitely been worse, and it definitely could have been a lot better. But today was a day in which I felt like I got a lot out of the round.
0: Got a lot out of there by birdieing his first five holes and had six birdies in his first seven. So he's in at 11 under. It's Victor Hovland and Sungjae Im chasing. Hovland shot a 64. M carded his second straight 66. So they're tied for second at 8 under. They're three shots behind Scheffler. Ludvig Åberg, he's in the mix, fired a 5-under-65. He sits alone in fourth at 7 under. Rory McIlroy, he's in a little bit of trouble. Followed his opening round 74 with a 70. He's 4 over, tied for 60th. Remember, just the top 50 in FedEx Cup standings advanced to that BMW Championship, the second of those three events. Coming up, we take a look at the Naismith Hall of Fame inductions. Those will be later this evening on Saturday. Who's in? Who are we celebrating? That's after this.
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3: 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The countdown continues on ESPN Radio. 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
1: 2-1 Blue Jay leading. Kirk drives one. Deep right center. Back to the fence. Jones. Forget about it. Solo homer Alejandro Kirk. It's 3-1 Blue Jays in the bottom of the eighth inning.
2: Blue Jays top the Yankees 3-1. The Yankees are chasing in the AL East. They're very much in the wild card picture, but they're chasing Tampa Bay, and that's not going to cut it, a 3-1 loss to the trailing Blue Jays at the bottom of the AL East. Red Sox and Pirates sticking there. Red Sox dropping this one 8-4 behind some big bats from Rafael Flores Jr. and Brandon Lowe.
3: Pitch is swung on and belted deep to right field. Brandon Lowe strikes a three-run homer. Lowe hits a three-run shot off the lefty. And the Pirates are up 7-2 over the Red Sox.
2: Brandon Lowe with the big bat, 93-7. The Fan Pirates top the Red Sox 8-4. We've got Naismith Hall of Fame inductions coming up this evening with a great cast coming in that 2026 class. Starting at the top, Joey Crawford, of course. He's one of the longest tenured and most accomplished officials in NBA history. You got Mark Few, and we know he's got quite the resume in college basketball. Doc Rivers, talk about a name. He's got more than 1,180 wins in 27 seasons as an NBA head coach across a handful of different teams. And Amare Stoudemire, six-time NBA All-Star, 2003 NBA Rookie of the Year. They'll be going into the Hall of Fame. And on the women's side, just some phenomenal additions. Talk about trendsetters. 1996 U.S. Olympic team. They took that gold in Atlanta, paved the way for the start of the WNBA in 1997. Eye-catching stat here, won their games in Atlanta by an average of 28.6 points. Elena Deladon, she's going in on her own, just a phenomenal player and an even better person. She played volleyball her first year of college. Now she's in the Basketball Hall of Fame. And then two of Pat Summitt's greatest players at Tennessee, and that's saying a lot. We're talking Candace Parker and Shamika Holdsclaw, five NCAA titles between them. They're absolutely highlighting that class, but let's talk about your highlights from this evening. We'll take you in to your top sounds.
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0: Number five.
2: The O's snap the Rays' 9-game winning streak tonight, and Gunnar Henderson hit a big home run in the seventh. WBAL had the call.
4: Comes home, the pitch. Gunnar hits his high in the air. Right field in deep. Mesa is back. He's at the wall, and he is out of room. A two-run homer for Henderson. A 4-for-4 night for Gunnar, and it's 6-2, Baltimore.
0: Number four.
2: In Detroit, Miguel Vargas had a big night for the White Sox, and here's his second ESPN 1000.
5: Pitch. Swinging a high fly ball out of the left center. It is deep, and it is gone. A two-homer game for Vargas. They get one of those runs back. It's 9-5.
0: Number three.
2: The Blue Jays beat the Yankees, and Alejandro Kirk gave them the insurance they needed in the eighth. You've got the call on Sportsnet 590, The Fan.
1: 2-1 Blue Jay leading. Kirk drives one. Deep right center. Back to the fence. Jones. Forget about it. Solo homer Alejandro Kirk. It's 3-1 Blue Jays in the bottom of the eighth inning.
0: Number two.
2: Week one of the NFL preseason continued this evening, and Caleb Douglas, he made the catch of the evening for the Dolphins in Washington. Big 105.9.
6: Malik out of the shotgun, back to throw. Right side, and it's...
4: Ooh! Whoa, what a great catch by Douglas!
7: Oh, my gosh!
6: Douglas went up back shoulder, left hand, knocked it back to himself. What a catch for the rookie.
7: Oh, Lord.
0: Number one.
2: In Houston, Christian Walker sent the fans home happy with a walk-off three-run home run. 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
7: The 1-0. And Walker trails it. Deep to left field. Houston, goodbye. On to the train track. And the Astros walk off the Mariners. They win it 10-7 in 10. How about that?
8: Wow.
2: And last but certainly not least, the field is set for the Little League World Series. 20 teams from around the world, 10 from the U.S., 10 from everywhere else international will be heading to Williamsport. You will be able to catch all that action on ESPN and ABC. That starts on August 19th. Well, we've got NFL preseason action from week one coming up. 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
4: 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Pulled high in the air to deep left field. 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
5: 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Right field and deep. Mesa is back. He's at the wall, and he is out of room.
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6: Listen, why go out when you can lock in with SportsCenter All Night? Hopefully you are just getting to lean into your weekend, but the NFL is getting right to work. Listen, we've got preseason week one action, Friday Night Lights, what the experts are saying after Thursday's preseason debuts, plus the best team in baseball battle part two, Brewers, Dodgers. We've got that coming up. And the field in Williamsport is set. Does it get any better, any more summer than the Little League World Series? We'll hit the diamond soon, but let's start with things on the gridiron. So we've got those preseason games, week one, Denver, Atlanta. Let's start there. The question's going, what's Tua Tagovailoa going to look like? Will Bijan Robinson play? Is Bo Nix in the mix for Denver? Listen, I'll answer that first one now. That's a no. But for all the big names to watch in this one, it's the preseason. So why not just get a little wild card action to put those first points on the board for the Broncos?
3: RJ Harvey behind Prentice, the fullback in the I formation. Prentice gets a second carry of the drive, and he burrows himself into the end zone. Touchdown, Denver. 1 yard touchdown run by Adam Prentice.
6: How about that name, right? Adam Prentice. So Denver takes the lead 6-0 there. Bo Nix, he's expected to make his preseason debut next week against Green Bay. So Jarrett Stidham, he got a chance to solidify his spot for the Broncos in that backup QB job.
3: Offset eye on second down. Stidham with a play fake. In trouble. Dumps it to the check down. This is Jaleel McLaughlin, who waltzes into the end zone with a touchdown, Denver.
6: 850 KOA had the call there on those two. Stidham played the first half, went 9 of 15 for 131 yards and a touchdown. Denver went on to win 27-7. Here's Sean Payton, Broncos head coach.
7: It was smooth. Yeah, I felt like, I think maybe there was a play or two we got down to 3 seconds, but the subs were good. Davis was on point. I thought the Qs did a good job in and out of the huddle. And again, you know, we had a couple guys coming in, Palcho and Alex, that were working out before the game. You know, are they going to play? And when we held them back, you know, it just, you got to be careful that you're not just going 14 snaps with the first group and the rest, you know. So those guys played a little bit more. And I was pleased with the pitch counts for like a lot of these players. There was no one that got into, you know, a crazy number high, and we kind of, it went pretty good.
6: So Tua Tagovailoa, his debut, pretty quick. He played just two series, completed 3 of 5 passes for only 22 yards. So the Falcons quarterback competition, let's call it, still complicated. Very few answers here. Michael Penix Jr., of course, he still hasn't been cleared for team drills. He's recovering from that left knee surgery. Kevin Stefanski, Falcons head coach, on what he thought of Tua's performance.
8: Yeah, limit, I think 9 plays probably. So just, you know, I evaluate the entire offense in that regard. So didn't move the ball well enough as an offense. Certainly there's some things that we can clean up. We had a drop snap out there. So those are little plays that we will continue to work on. But hard to give a grade on that few amount of sample size. But we'll look at it and we'll grade every play and then we'll get better.
6: Realistic, hard to get a full read on everything, but Tua, he's in the same boat as his head coach.
9: Definitely not up to standard, not even up to par. You know, we'll start with the first drive. What was the second play? Just being able to catch the snap, you know, little things like that. I was thinking about it, like, what we put out there is not a reflection of the hard work that we've put in the first 2 weeks, into training camp. And it does no justice for, you know, the work that our coaches as well, you know, have implemented. So, you know, it starts with me. I got to be better with that. You know, I thought off of that play, we kind of got out of the rhythm. You know, I think we could have had a pretty decent play off of a screen going to B-Rob and kind of getting everything going from there. So, starts with me, and I got to be better. That's it.
6: The offense struggled for the Falcons, sure, but the reality of it is their biggest stars didn't play. So Falcons managed only 192 total yards in Stefanski's first game as the head coach, but they're missing players like Bijan Robinson and Drake London. They were in uniform but did not play. Also of note, though, the Falcons pass rush just taking another hit. They can't catch a break. Falcons second-year edge rusher James Pierce Jr., he had two tackles as a backup, but this came just hours after the NFL announced he was going to be suspended without pay for the first 8 games of the season for violating the league's personal conduct policy. The details of that suspension, it will start August 30th. He will be eligible for reinstatement on November 2nd, so he is expected to play in the remaining preseason games. We've got Miami and Washington. Commanders, we'll just tell you the score right out the gate, 20-7, Commanders win. This was all about what's the future for Miami. Malik Willis, he signed on as a free agent in the offseason to replace who else but Tua in Miami. It's expected to be a rebuilding year, but Willis, he's setting a strong foundation.
10: Malik out of the shotgun, back to throw, right side. Ooh,
11: whoa,
10: what a great catch by Douglas.
11: Oh, my gosh.
10: Douglas went up back shoulder, left hand, knocked it back to himself. What a catch for the rookie.
11: Oh, Lord.
6: What do great quarterbacks do? They make plays. They make it easy. They make everyone around them better. And Caleb Douglas was the one better for it, thanks to the arm from Malik Willis. That was part of a 14-play, 93-yard opening drive. And they capped it with this.
10: I think Washington went to the left. Douglas on the right side. The handoff to Achane. He's in the end zone easily. Yeah. Over the left side. Devon Achane. The Dolphins go the distance of the field for the first score and a very impressive drive.
6: Miami was up 6-0 there. Big 105.9 on the call. Commanders, on the other hand, they rested starting quarterback Jaden Daniels. Veteran backup Marcus Mariota, he got the start, but he lasted all of 4 plays. He suffered a leg injury on a non-contact play while handing the ball off. He ultimately walked off the field under his own power, but he was done for the night after this. Something positive, though, to take out of this, Washington's rookie running backs, they were out to play.
12: First and 10 for Washington at the 22-yard line. Here's a snap. Hand off Henry. Look at Brew. Bounced it out to the outside. 20, 15, 10, 5. Gets to the goal line. Touchdown!
6: Robert Henry Jr., undrafted rookie, you heard it there, big 100 there, 75 rushing yards and a touchdown. Rookie Catron Allen, he was the game's leading rusher with 85 yards and a touchdown. Washington scored 17 second quarter points, turning a 7-0 deficit into a 17-7 halftime lead and 20-7 your final. Meanwhile, the Commanders, they held out Daniels along with about 24 healthy players, so this was primarily just evaluating the backups, and they come out with a win. evaluating everyone when it comes to the New York Jets. Tampa Bay and the Jets meeting, and it was all about their 2026 fourth rounder, Cade Klubnik. He maybe thought, hey, I'll make a preseason debut pretty early, but this one came definitely sooner than expected. Geno Smith back with the Jets, first time since 2016. He was a surprise scratch. Head coach Aaron Glenn said he was banged up Wednesday, had a sore ankle, called him sitting out precautionary. So instead, Cade Klubnik, here he comes, in for two drives, led the Jets to score in both of those with a little bit of help from the run game.
13: Second down and five at the Bucs 31. Hand off Braylon Allen. Jump cut right, gets loose to the 20, to the 15, 10, 5. Cruising into the end zone, Braylon Allen. That's a Jet touchdown. 31-yard cutback run to the right for Braylon Allen.
6: And how about Braylon Allen? He's back. He was limited to just four games last season because of an injury. Klubnik finished 5 of 7 for 56 yards, and the Bucs sat their starters on both sides of the ball. So there's no time like the present for undrafted rookie Jalen Daniels.
14: Second down and goal inside the one. Quick break out of the huddle. Daniels straight under center. Callaway behind him. Snap to Daniels. Goes behind the right guard. Tries to lean his way in. Two arms up. Touchdown. Jalen Daniels, rookie quarterback out of Kansas, finds the end zone and gives the Buccaneers a 7-point lead here at MetLife Stadium.
6: A night for the rookies. 10 of 15 for 111 yards. He ran for 9 yards. And that score on 3 carries. Let's look ahead to Saturday's NFL preseason schedule. There's 7 games to look forward to. It's not quite Sundays in the fall yet, but it's still a good day, right? That includes Cleveland Browns at the Chicago Bears. That's the next axe of the Browns quarterback battle. The leading role, at least for week one, is Deshaun Watson. How will he look in his first game in nearly 2 years? And then Minnesota Vikings at New York Giants, the quarterback battle that wasn't, at least for the Vikings. So what's in store for JJ McCarthy responding to Kyler Murray earning that top spot? And then on the other side, yes, this is the first look at the John Harbaugh era in New York. He said he wants the team to bully everyone. Well, how'd that go for his time in Baltimore with the Ravens? Yeah, the Ravens also in action against the Eagles. It's Harbaugh's old team meeting the Eagles' new offense. And then, yeah, you got defending Super Bowl champs in action, the Seahawks. They're hosting the Cowboys. That's the primetime matchup at 8 o'clock. 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The game of the night, we're talking Dodgers and Brewers. Milwaukee, they're 75-47 into tonight. Major League Baseball's best record. They just unseated the Dodgers' 2-month streak at the top of ESPN's power rankings. So they're at the top. They already proved why they were. They opened this 4-game stint by rallying for 3 runs in the 9th to beat the Dodgers 5-4. Meanwhile, LA 73-49, second in the National League West, behind not just Milwaukee, but behind Atlanta as well. Sure, Max Muncy came to play on Thursday night, but when it comes to tonight and getting back on top against the Brewers, it was all about Page's homering. He came to take the 2-1 lead. I will have those highlights for you coming up in about 10 minutes. But chasing the Brewers for that best record in the National League, we're talking Diamondbacks and the Atlanta Braves. Listen, it is crowded there in the National Leagues. And the Braves, they're in the mix with the Diamondbacks. They came to play spoiler.
15: Sent to the 1-2 pitch from Tyler Kinley. And Tawa sends a fly ball deep left center field. Long run, Dubon. Warning track. Wall gone! A late surge from Tim Tawa. And a massive insurance run as the D-backs take a 2-0 lead.
6: All right, Diamondbacks beat the Braves 2-0 to improve to 65-58, their third in the NL West. very much involved in that wild card race. Atlanta falling to 73-49. They're first in the NL East. They're on Milwaukee's heels. They got a little bit of help tonight with the Dodgers taking that win. And we go to the Rays and the Orioles. That would be the Rays going for 10 in a row. Orioles, they had other plans.
5: Comes home, the pitch. Gunner hits his high in the air, right field and deep. Mesa is back. He's at the wall, and he is out of room. A two-run homer for Henderson. A 4-for-4 night for Gunner, and it's 6-2, Baltimore.
6: Gunner Henderson, and it's a 6-5 finish for the Rays and the Orioles. So there goes that hope for 10 in a row for the Rays. They still got the best record in baseball at 74-47. 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We'll have much more coming up.
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6: Yoshinobu Yamamoto, he was stellar on the mound, struck out 9 in 6 innings for the Dodgers. When it comes to run support, though, tied at 1 in the 5th. Andy Páez at the dish.
14: The 2-2 pitch to Páez. Pulled high in the air to deep left field. Carrying back and carrying out. Andy Páez puts one over the short wall in left field next to the Dodger pen. And Los Angeles reclaims the lead. 2-1.
6: Andy Páez on AM 570 LA Sports. So 2-1 lead, but they needed a little bit more insurance. Let's go to Tommy Edman in the 6th.
14: Part of the Josh Hader deal. Edman cracks one in the air to deep left field. This ball is gone. Tommy with a much needed tank. They double the Dodger lead. Now 3-1 after Edman's 4th of the year.
6: Andy, Tommy, they double that Dodger lead. They go on to win it. And there it is, a lead cut back to just 1 game in the National League. And really, the battle for best in baseball, it's going to come down to probably the playoffs when it comes to those two teams. But another great battle when we go over to the hardwood in the WNBA. Wings Fever. It's a Paige Beckers and Caitlin Clark matchup. Paige, it was back and forth the entire first half. Paige Beckers giving Dallas the edge as they head into the break.
14: 5 seconds, shot clock and game clock. Tie game at 35. Alanna Smith. As Alicia Clark pulls down the rebound. One last look for Dallas. Beckers connects.
3: Offensive rebounding buckets for Dallas.
6: All right, so Fever were down 3 to start the fourth. Kelsey Mitchell hit 2 of her 23. 17 of those points, by the way, came in the second half for Mitchell. And that sparked a 12-0 Fever run. Caitlin Clark in to cap it.
14: The winner had it knocked away. Stolen by Thompson. Clark fires. And it goes down. Shooter's touch for Caitlin Clark in Indy.
6: That sealed it for the Fever and Clark. 29 for her, 23 for Mitchell. Game on Ion this evening. It's the 14th game this season where Mitchell and Clark had 20 points each. Here's Kelsey Mitchell after the game.
3: Well, Kelsey, it was a defensive battle in that first half, back and forth. Where did this team find separation in that fourth quarter?
4: I think the discipline down the stretch, once you get a hammer on things as far as like what great players like to do, Paige is one of them. You just try to make it difficult. I think down the stretch we did a better job of just making sure we were aware of where she was and making sure that we made the right play.
3: Ty Harris was perfect from behind the arc tonight. How big of an impact did she play in this win?
4: I love that we always have really great players on our bench that can bring something to the table. And I value Ty in so many different ways, but to see her have her night, it's always great. It's always, I'm always be happy for my team.
3: You guys take care of business at home in these two games. Now you go on a 5-game, almost 2-week road trip. I know it sounds a little daunting, but how can you carry this momentum into that?
4: You let the chips fall where they may. I think that we put in a lot of work. We got a lot of experience over the course of this season to be able to take on a 5-game stretch. And the hope and idea is that we maintain who we are.
3: All right. Thank you, Kelsey.
6: Kelsey Mitchell, Caitlin Clark, just absolutely insane combo. Fever improved to 8-2 in their last 10. 98-87 is your final from there. The Wings, by the way, though, outscored in the fourth quarter now for a 10th straight game. Just one other WNBA game on the schedule tonight. Portland Fire beat the Seattle Storm 84-82. Portland, they're winners of three of their last four. The Storm just looking to battle it out. They've only won two of their last 15. And we've got a great weekend of games in the WNBA as well. Looking ahead to three games on the slate for Saturday, Connecticut hosting New York at 1, LA at Washington at 7:30, and then your primetime matchup is the league-leading Minnesota Lynx at the defending champion Las Vegas Aces. Your primetime matchup, 8 p.m. Eastern tip. But Sunday, that's your game to circle on the calendar. We're talking Fever versus the Atlanta Dream. The Fever have a half a game lead ahead of the Dream for fourth in the standings. That's courtesy of that Friday night win. And a reminder why this matters, top four will get your home court advantage in the playoffs. But what's it going to take for the Fever to keep that edge over the Dream, who have been on fire as of late? You've got Angel Reese, the double-double machine. She recently passed Tina Charles with 22 double-doubles on the season for most in Atlanta Dream franchise history. What's it going to take? Eddie White, Indiana Fever insider, he was on game night, and he says the answer could be in their bench.
7: The same culture that was in 2012 was established last year. Yes, some of the names have changed, but names change. Culture doesn't. And this franchise has it. Now, do they have the depth to get all? Because, listen, winning a championship in college is a lot different than winning it in the big leagues. Because in college, you get on a roll, you win one game, you win a game, bada bing, bada boom. You get to the big leagues, you got to win a series. And series, you know, change. People make adjustments, but the culture is the same. Do they have the depth to go all the way to the championship? That's what I don't know, and that's what we're really looking forward to seeing.
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6: NFL preseason, all eyes on Fernando Mendoza and the Raiders, but what's everybody saying? And of course, NFL preseason continues on Friday night. Broncos beat the Falcons 27-7, where the Falcons just figuring out what to do at quarterback. Bucks beat the Jets 24-16 for the surprise debut without Geno Smith in the mix. And then the Commanders topped the Dolphins 20-7. When it comes to debuts, though, none more anticipated than Raiders rookie Fernando Mendoza. He threw for 97 yards in four drives on the field on Thursday night for the Las Vegas Raiders in a 27-14 loss to the Arizona Cardinals. Mendoza, as expected, he had moments when he looked like a young player who's just adjusting to that speed in the NFL, right? And then he had moments when Las Vegas has every right to be excited about this and say, this is why we're leaning in to trust this Heisman Trophy winner to be that future of our franchise. But how does everybody else feel about this debut? We're talking heads. And of course, that comes down to everybody here on ESPN Radio had plenty to say, starting with Chris Canty on Unsportsmanlike, on what he thought of Fernando Mendoza's debut.
21: Well, listen, he looked like he was in control. It wasn't too big for him. He made some big boy throws. The touchdown throw that he had, that was on the money on the slam route to Betch. And guess what? This is the guy, Fernando Mendoza, catching the snap and throwing the ball without the laces. That's a veteran-savvy move down in there in red zone where everything is sped up. So I was impressed by that. But maybe the best throw that he made was on the touchdown drive, his second drive of the game, where he fires a 20-yard dart to Malik Benson. And it's in between three Arizona Cardinals defenders. That's a big boy throw, man. And so you saw flashes of why he was the number one overall pick. And you got to feel good about where he's at with his overall progress, with his development. And now the question for Clint Kubiak is, how can you find a way for him to build on this performance and have a steady drumbeat, a steady progression as we navigate through the rest of the preseason? But all in all, he checked all the boxes. You feel good about what Fernando Mendoza did on the field.
6: Fernando or Francisco, when you ask Matt Jones of Matt and Myron, host of Matt and Myron here on ESPN Radio, he says Raiders have every reason to be excited.
20: His first drive was actually not great. Again, you don't want to read too much into the preseason, but then the energy in that crowd, you know, I thought when Vegas got a team, I kind of thought every game would be a party. You know what I mean? I mean, it was, I kind of thought it was like supposed to be an afternoon pool party in Vegas. And when I've watched those games, the crowd has been unbelievably dead for most of them, but not when Mendoza came in. You saw a buzz last night. Everybody stood the entirety of his first and second drive. It's almost like you can feel an injection of energy into that franchise since they picked him.
6: Okay, injection of energy, but not everyone on the ESPN Radio fam is totally sold on the Mendoza hype. Q Myers, game night host on Freddie and Harry, what say you?
0: This is not going to be a team that's going to go from worst to first. And if Cousins isn't going to get you there, which is the Super Bowl, then what are you doing? If he's not going to go and get you 10 or 12 wins, why not just have the rookie go out there and get on-the-job training? But the part that they don't quite understand is, yeah, but everything is new. There's a new coach in town, right? He's never been a head coach before. Offensive line is all new. Weapons around him are all new. There's so much new. They're trying to get used to that.
6: Could have leaned into a little more cautious optimism, but hey, skepticism is fine too. He's not the only debut. A lot to love about Love, number three pick for the Cardinals. Number three draft pick, Jeremiah Love. He showed he's got quick feet. He's got power. He can run in his time on the field on Thursday night. On the other side, ones who came out with the win, he came out with 11 carries for 58 yards and showed he can find those holes and strength to take hits as well. He also had three catches for 14 yards and a long of seven. That led Rich Eisen, host of the Rich Eisen Show, to make a comparison. He's one of the best in the league, Adrian Peterson. On the field.
2: There were two Raider defenders in the backfield, and he ran past them. Okay, they had clear shots at him, and they had no shot at him. Because he ran by them to the edge with, and this is the Peterson stuff, authority.
6: That's a big comparison when you talk about on field, right? College football season is all of 2 weeks away. ESPN college football analyst Greg McElroy, he dropped his preseason top 10. And SEC fans, I'm just going to say, you may not be loving this.
3: The league is a blender. I mean, that's what it is. I mean, if you look at the teams in the playoff last year, it wasn't great. They went just 1-3 against everyone who wasn't in the SEC. And if you look at my teams between 6 and 10, they're all SEC teams. No SEC teams in the top 5. Look, I love Georgia, and I also love Texas. I love Texas's ceiling, but I also saw Texas's offensive line struggle to come together for the first 7-8 games of the year. It resulted in some losses that probably shouldn't have happened and some poor performances there in October before they righted things at the end of the season. And then for Georgia, the big question has never been the floor. They probably have the highest floor in the SEC, but there's legitimate questions about how explosive they can be offensively. And people wonder, well, can you win a title without a super dynamic and explosive offense? We don't know, because we haven't necessarily seen it from Georgia in a couple of years. So if they can develop that big play attack through the air to complement their run game and defense, then Georgia could easily find themselves as national champions at the end of the year.
6: So his top five goes as follows. 1-5, Ohio State, Notre Dame, Indiana, Oregon, and Miami. Let's talk about the Fighting Irish. Left out of the playoffs last season, but with CJ Carr and the Heisman hopes on their back, how far does McElroy think that that will carry them?
3: As good a chance as I can remember in my time doing this. Notre Dame's had some great teams, but none like this. Not with the returning production, not with the

0: might be the secret weapon for this group overall. So I think anything less than 11 wins for the Irish this season would be a real disappointment.
1: Well, we go back to baseball now and chasing the Milwaukee Brewers in the National League Central Division, the Chicago Cubs and St. Louis Cardinals. Listen, it's like brunch on a Sunday. It is crowded in the National League anywhere you look. Cubs, arguably, yeah, they're a little bit closer to getting their table than the Cards. So if Alex Bregman had the big swing on Thursday, it was Seiya Suzuki who came through with the big bat on Friday.
2: The 2-1. Seiya hits a high fly ball. Deep left. Back for Mean. At the wall. Gone! Cubs strike first. Seiya Suzuki with a three-run home run. And the Cubs lead the Cardinals 3-0 here in the sixth. For Seiya, home run number 21 on the year.
1: One swing, all the offense that they'd get and all the offense that they would need. Clay Holmes making his second start, first at Wrigley Field. He retired his first 16 batters he faced, struck out three, walked one, allowed one hit in 6 2/3 innings. He got a standing O on his way out of the ballgame. Cubs winners of 9 of their last 11. That was a call on Cubs Radio Network for the 3-0 Cubs shutout win over the Cardinals. White Sox and Detroit Tigers. The surprise, interesting, all of a sudden, American League Central. Who's in the mix? The Tigers were on everybody's lips when we were talking about the trade deadline and what they were going to do with Tarek Skubal. Now, all of a sudden, they're 3.5 games back of the Chicago White Sox in the Central Division. So they're matching up today. Chicago 62-58 heading the AL Central. Detroit 60-61. They're down. they're under 500, but they are still very much in that mix. They came in tonight down 2.5 games with the chance to catch up. Miguel Vargas is the one who would make the difference.
3: A pitch. Swinging a high fly ball out in the left center. It is deep, and it is gone. A two-homer game for Vargas. They get one of those runs back. It's 9-5.
1: 9-5 would be your final score. ESPN 1000. Miguel Vargas. That was his second home run of the game. And Chicago now, the White Sox with a 3.5 game lead in the AL Central over the Detroit Tigers. Go to the Rangers and Athletics, where for the Rangers, they were very much in the mix of everything, and now they're the ones looking to make sure that they can stay in that wild card race. 60-62 on the season. Games against the A's matter, even though the A's well out of this picture, but they have a chance to cause some trouble here. And the Rangers, not happy to see it.
4: Jeff, it's a ball hit fair down the right field line, rolling into the corner. Two runs are going to score. McNeil's going to second. He's going to turn it second, puts on the brakes. He needed the triple for the cycle. He'll take the two-base hit.
1: Jeff McNeil came up with a two-run double, and the A's beat the Rangers 8-3. Mariners, Astros. Astros topped the Mariners 10-7. Christian Walker came up with the heroics.
3: The 1-0. And Walker trails it. Deep to left field. Distant goodbye. On to the train track. And the Astros walk off the Mariners. They win it 10-7 in 10. How about that?
5: Wow.
1: Mariners trying to play some catch up in the AL West. They're 6 games out of that top spot behind Houston. Didn't get to make up any ground this day. Marlins and the Reds, they're in action as well. Chase Burns with Cincinnati. He was firing on the mound.
3: 2 balls, 2 strikes, and Burns with a 2-2 pitch. Swing and a miss. He struck him out. Slider almost got him in the back foot. Casey swings right over it, and Burns punches out the side in the fifth. He has 6 through 5 innings of shutout baseball against the Marlins.
1: The Marlins, they're 16.

0: 62 on the season. They're very much in that wild card conversation. They drop to 62-61. The Reds playing a little bit of spoiler there. They're well behind the NL Central leaders, but Chase Burns absolutely came in and he now improves to 14-2 on the season. Great game for him, and he got that backup that he needed from Eugenio Suarez.
1: 2-2 swing, and there's a line drive left center field, falling, and it's down for a hit. It skips by the sliding Hernandez. Stevenson being waved around third. The relay from the shortstop Lopez, not in time, and the Reds are on the board. They strike first. Eugenio Suarez skipping one past the left fielder, and Tyler Stevenson with two outs scores all the way from first base.
0: Eugenio Suarez coming up with the lone run of that game to cause a little trouble for the Marlins. 1-0 shutout win, 700 WLW. Let's go to some playoff golf. FedEx Cup playoff St. Jude Championship round 2 out of Memphis, TPC Southwind. Scottie Scheffler proving why he is the world number one. He shot a 9-under-61, tying the TPC Southwind tournament course record, taking a 3-shot lead into the weekend. He called it a dream start.
2: You always want to try to get off to a good start, and, you know, I was able to do that today, and, I mean, really just a dream start. Probably one of the best starts I've had on tour, to be honest with you. I couldn't tell you a time where I've been lower early in the round. Yeah, just good start, and was able to continue to strike the ball and execute. And like yesterday was a day in which I felt like I played better than my score, but also early in the round I was out of the fairway a lot, so it could have been a day in which my score could have definitely been worse, and it definitely could have been a lot better. But today was a day in which I felt like I got a lot out of the round.
0: Got a lot out of there by birdieing his first 5 holes and had 6 birdies in his first 7. So he's in at 11 under. It's Victor Hovland and Sungjae Im chasing. Hovland shot a 64. Im carded his second straight 66. So they're tied for second at 8 under. They're 3 shots behind Scheffler. Ludvig Åberg, he's in the mix, fired a 5-under-65. He sits alone in fourth at 7 under. Rory McIlroy, he's in a little bit of trouble. Followed his opening round 74 with a 70. He's 4 over, tied for 60th. Remember, just the top 50 in FedEx Cup standings advance to that BMW Championship, the second of those 3 events. Coming up, we take a look at the Naismith Hall of Fame inductions. Those will be later this evening on Saturday. Who's in? Who are we celebrating? That's after this.
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1: 2-1 Blue Jay leading. Kirk drives one. Deep right center. Back to the fence. Jones. Forget about it. Solo homer Alejandro Kirk. It's 3-1 Blue Jays in the bottom of the eighth inning.
2: Blue Jays top the Yankees 3-1. The Yankees are chasing in the AL East. They're very much in the wild card picture, but they're chasing Tampa Bay, and that's not going to cut it, a 3-1 loss to the trailing Blue Jays at the bottom of the AL East. Red Sox and Pirates sticking there. Red Sox dropping this one 8-4 behind some big bats from Rafael Flores Jr. and Brandon Lowe.
3: Pitch is swung on and belted deep to right field. Brandon Lowe strikes a three-run homer. Lowe hits a three-run shot off the lefty. And the Pirates are up 7-2 over the Red Sox.
2: Brandon Lowe with the big bat, 93-7. The Fan Pirates top the Red Sox 8-4. We've got Naismith Hall of Fame inductions coming up this evening with a great cast coming in that 2026 class. Starting at the top, Joey Crawford, of course. He's one of the longest tenured and most accomplished officials in NBA history. You got Mark Few, and we know he's got quite the resume in college basketball. Doc Rivers, talk about a name. He's got more than 1,180 wins in 27 seasons as an NBA head coach across a handful of different teams. And Amare Stoudemire, six-time NBA All-Star, 2003 NBA Rookie of the Year. They'll be going into the Hall of Fame. And on the women's side, just some phenomenal additions. Talk about trendsetters. 1996 U.S. Olympic team. They took that gold in Atlanta, paved the way for the start of the WNBA in 1997. Eye-catching stat here, won their games in Atlanta by an average of 28.6 points. Elena Deladon, she's going in on her own, just a phenomenal player and an even better person. She played volleyball her first year of college. Now she's in the Basketball Hall of Fame. And then two of Pat Summitt's greatest players at Tennessee, and that's saying a lot. We're talking Candace Parker and Shamika Holdsclaw, five NCAA titles between them. They're absolutely highlighting that class, but let's talk about your highlights from this evening. We'll take you in to your top sounds.
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0: Number five.
2: The O's snapped the Rays' 9-game winning streak tonight, and Gunnar Henderson hit a big home run in the seventh. WBAL had the call.
6: Comes home, the pitch. Gunnar hits his high in the air, right field in deep. Mesa is back. He's at the wall, and he is out of room. A two-run homer for Henderson. A 4-for-4 night for Gunnar, and it's 6-2, Baltimore.
0: Number four.
2: In Detroit, Miguel Vargas had a big night for the White Sox, and here's his second ESPN 1000.
7: Pitch. Swinging a high fly ball out of the left center. It is deep, and it is gone. A two-homer game for Vargas. They get one of those runs back. It's 9-5.
0: Number three.
2: The Blue Jays beat the Yankees, and Alejandro Kirk gave them the insurance they needed in the eighth. You've got the call on Sportsnet 590, The Fan.
1: 2-1 Blue Jay leading. Kirk drives one. Deep right center. Back to the fence. Jones. Forget about it. Solo homer Alejandro Kirk. It's 3-1 Blue Jays in the bottom of the eighth inning.
0: Number two.
2: Week one of the NFL preseason continued this evening, and Caleb Douglas, he made the catch of the evening for the Dolphins in Washington. Big 105.9.
8: Malik out of the shotgun, back to throw. 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
5: The 1-0. 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Deep to left field. Didn't stand good. On to the train track. And the Astros walk off the Mariners. 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How about that?
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1: Joining us now, she is a Hall of Famer. She is the coach, Dallas Power, Big Three playoffs, semifinals in Dallas next Saturday, August 15th. She is Nancy Lieberman joining us here on Unsportsmanlike, presented by Progressive Insurance. Nancy, thank you so much for joining us. You know, as I was thinking about introducing you, I was wondering this. Does it ever get old introducing you as a Hall of Famer? Like, do you ever get sick of someone saying that?
2: It's one of the greatest blessings you could ever have as an athlete. You give so much to the game, and then the game says thank you to you. There's not a day that I don't pinch myself. Look, I was a poor kid growing up in New York in the 60s and 70s. What's the chances that I would have been a Hall of Famer or an Olympian or coaching in men's pro sports or finally getting on, you know, a podcast or a show like this with Chris Canty? I mean, think about it. Who would have thought? Chris, you were here in, I think it was 2005, right, to eight?
3: That's right.
2: I played ball with all your brothers, from Witten to Tony Romo. Mm-hmm. Actually, he's the best player, a football player, basketball player that I have ever played with. And we had an incident playing with Mike Irvin and Junior Spivey and Torrey Hunter, Dion, where I was his teammate, and he threw a pass to me through traffic, and it went through my hands and it went out of bounds. And it was point game, and he starts yelling, "Why didn't you catch the ball?" And you know me, I went, "Why didn't you catch the snap?"
1: Oh, my God.
3: Love it. Love it. That is the clapback of all clapbacks.
1: Wait, how do we go on from this? You just mic dropped. We're
3: great.
1: 1 minute into this, Nancy.
3: It's
1: you just mic dropped. That
3: That's
1: was amazing.
3: Great.
1: That was amazing.
2: You know, I had to flex on him. And it's funny, when we were walking outside after, he goes, everybody's been petrified to say something. And Tony and I are great friends. And, I have an issue with my filter. But I'm working on it.
1: Don't work at it. Don't work for the next 10 minutes.
3: Not when you're on our show.
1: Yeah.
3: Absolutely not. Coach, I do want to ask you about the WNBA. Last night, Fever coach Stephanie White gave an impassioned plea about trying to keep folks outside of the W from stirring controversy or some of the things that have come up in recent days and weeks. I'm curious to know what your perspective is on what the WNBA is experiencing right now, and certainly with all of the controversy around the Indiana Fever.
2: Well, I first of all, the Fever are in fourth place, and they have a chance to win a championship. So on the court, as a coach, you wanted to be on the court. But let's face it, I've been a part of the W for 30 years, from the inaugural season playing to coaching the second year. We have been a very political-minded group. I mean, we have women, we have opinions, and not afraid to share our opinions. And I'm of the ilk that if you have something to say, say it. I don't have a problem. I might not agree with you on everything, but you have the right to share how you feel because they're your feelings. And, you know, I think we have gotten overly aggressive. I think the coaches don't know what to do, you know, because you're trying to, and you guys know this, you got to have your locker room, but you have to have your opinion. And, you know, today's athletes are just a little bit different than we are. It's just the evolution of the game. And they expect you to have their back. So I think Stephanie was in a real tough situation. You know, she's been hit with a lot of stuff, from trans athletes to what Dejanay did. Look, Dejanay is just like freaking Charles Oakley.
3: Yeah.
2: Alonzo Mourning. I mean, this is not new. Remember the Jordan rules? It happens. I'm not quite sure she needs to go in the locker room under white privilege. I think she was misguided in that. And sometimes you should leave your phone alone when you're emotional, right? Because you'll never get the results you're looking for. She made a tough foul. It's going to happen again in the future. But we all have a, you know, DNA. I always say, you know, KYP, know your personnel. If you're going in for a layup, she's taking you down. So just know it. I remember Kobe going in for a layup, and he knew, I forget the player who was chasing, and he went up and he took his off arm and swapped him, you know, right in the mouth. I don't think that player chased Kobe to the rim anymore.
1: Mm. We're talking with Hall of Famer Nancy Lieberman here on Unsportsmanlike on ESPN Radio, ESPNU. 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She's coaching Big Three, Dallas Power, semifinals in Dallas next Saturday, August 15th. We do want to get to that for sure. Just one follow-up on the WNBA, and you said a lot there. I want you to just finish this sentence for me. Right now in 2026, the WNBA is...
2: evolving.
1: Explain.
2: You want more than one word? Look, you pressed
1: me. Wait, no, it's my fault. My fault.
2: I went to hang banners. I didn't even know we had a library. Okay, I did what I had to do. And you know, I'm only messing around. I'm highly sarcastic, but it's evolving. You know, sometimes we're evolving economically. That's a whole nother story. And I'm really proud, by the way, of the league. And virtually everybody in the league is a millionaire or beyond, will be with this new contract and CBA. So I'm super happy for them. And we're going to continue to get better. We're not perfect by any means.
3: And Coach, along those lines, I mean, you talked about the difficulty that coaches and organizations have with empowering players to have an opinion, but also making sure that everyone comes together in the locker room with a team-first agenda. I'm curious, when you zoom out and look at the macro with the W, what are some of the things that leadership is doing or should be doing in terms of everybody in the league making sure that the focus is on the basketball and not creating controversies that could potentially interrupt the progress that we've seen with the WNBA and women's sports as a whole?
2: Well, you're not going to win that battle. We're too far. The genie's out of the bottle. I mean, there's social media, which is a curse and a blessing at the same time. And it has just created a lot of firestorms because, as Madonna once said, you know, everybody has opinion, and apparently we're all entitled to it. Nobody knows my career. Nobody knows what it feels like, you know, to play until I was 50 in the WNBA or not have a lead. Nobody knows what it's like to stand there and shoot a foul shot in the Olympic. My players do, you know. I mean, Chris, you know what it's like, the pressures of actually trying to perform, because people want your job. Same thing with coaching. There's very limited jobs in this world to what we've been able to do. I do think that the and I can't speak for leadership. I won't speak for Adam. I won't speak for Kathy. I'll just say we're going to evolve. We're going to realize that we got to stay out of each other's pocketbooks like men have for years. All right. You can validate me that we don't get in our guys' money.
3: Nope, we don't do that.
2: And this is new to us. It's new to us. I mean, I was an unpaid pioneer. I had to make my money the good old fashioned hard way. And it's okay. And once everybody starts getting, you know, kind of seen and heard and paid, it's a lot of things are going to change. And we're not going to be nitpicking on who got to shoot first or who's shooting from the logo. And I'm going to say it, Asia Wilson is the best basketball player in the world. There's nobody close to that. And that won't change my mind. Does she move the needle on TV as much as Caitlin Clark moves the needle? Probably not. I'm sorry. It's just go do the ratings. Mm-hmm. But it doesn't diminish what a great human being she is. I mean, she's one of the finest people. Forget her stats. Ask anybody who knows Asia Wilson. They'll tell you she's the first one buying the birthday cake for somebody. If somebody's not feeling well, she's there. She's checking on you. That's just the DNA of who she is. And the fact that she's this enormous talent worldwide, it's okay. More players are getting eyeballs on them. Michael Jordan changed the economics of the NBA, the CBA, collective bargaining, putting people in the seats, which, you know, sponsorships, TV ratings equaled more money. Tiger did that in the early 90s. What are you going to do, beat up everybody who, you know, gets a little bit more shine? And I'm friends with Caitlin. I told her, I was you in the 80s and 90s. People thought I was the best player in the world. Mm-hmm. I had 99.9% of the pie. People were jealous of me. People were envious of me. But here I am. And I want to let them know that I care. She cares. Asia cares. Fee cares. Stewie cares. Oh, my gosh. Olivia Miles. Are you kidding me? There's so much good to talk about in this league. It's fabulous. And if I'm not jealous, don't be jealous. I celebrate you. I don't tolerate you as today's players. because I think you're dope. I think it's amazing what's going on in our sport right now, in women's athletics right now. Mm.
1: Nancy Lieberman doing an amazing job with us. Hall of Famer, of course. Head coach, 7-1, top seed, Dallas Power, Big Three, premier global professional 3-on-3 basketball league. They begin their quest for a second Big Three title when they face the reigning champion Miami 305 playoff game semifinal on Saturday, American Airlines Center, noon Eastern on CBS. Let's walk through your journey with the Big Three, because you were an assistant coach with the Sacramento Kings in the NBA. You then, I assume, get some sort of call or connection with Ice Cube, who owns a league, and now you're insanely successful as the head coach of Dallas. Walk us through this as you left the Kings to come here now.
2: Oh, you just gave me chills, because Ice Cube is one of the most incredible human beings I've ever been around, and it's every day it's an honor and a privilege to work for him. And so I was coaching with the Sacramento Kings, and my mom got sick, and she was down in Miami. And it's that moment in life where it's either like fame and money and opportunity, right? We talk about faith, family, and then job. And my mom had nothing. You know, we were poor. And I went into Vlade Divac's office, my GM, and I said, Vlade, I got to be with my mom. You know, she's 88. She's sick. And he goes, Nancy, you go. You go. No regrets. And he's smiling. I'm like, what?
1: By the way, for those on the radio side, I have to interrupt Nancy. She's doing the fake cigarette thing that Vlade Divac has been known for. But go ahead.
2: And then he's like, Peja, come here. Come here. Tell her no regrets. So they're so sweet. And I forever love these guys. So I stepped down after summer league. So I didn't know if I would ever get a chance to coach again. It's very competitive, right? You step away. Sometimes they forget you. This is a true story. I'm sitting in my house here in Dallas. I'm watching the NCAA tournament men. I'm watching Straight Outta Compton. I'm going back and forth. And my phone rings, and it's restricted. And I'm like, I ain't picking that up. And then apparently I'm a female that has FOMO. So I slide my phone, and I go straight New York, Chris, Bronx, Far Rockaway. I go, yo. And the person goes, yo. I said, yo, you called me. And he goes, yo, is Nancy there? I said, who is this? I went so New York in my tone. And he goes, this is Ice Cube. And I said, oh, I'm so sorry. Do I call you Mr. Ice? Do I call you Mr. Cube? And then he says, look, I'm sitting in a room with people who are primarily look like me. I'd love for you to be a coach. I know what happened to your mom. I know you want to be with her. And he says, you know, we'd love for you to coach in this league. And, you know, I think he said be the first female head coach in a men's pro league. And I said, sir, are you trying to check a box? Don't you hate that as a minority? Okay, got white chick, got black person. I don't like that. And he went, no, I think you can win. And I said, well, I appreciate you saying that. That means something to me.
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1: I'm like, welcome home, Coop. 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
8: Trophy winner at LSU. And this morning we get the headline that an attorney for Jaden Daniels sent a letter dated August 5th to the LSU Athletic Department that ESPN got a copy of. It says LSU can't use Daniels' name, image, and likeness anymore, references a prior contract with the school, and at the core of the complaint, LSU sophomore they're letting their sophomore cornerback DJ Pickett wear the number 5, the number that Daniels wore during his 2023 Heisman winning season. A statement from Daniels' spokesperson said the family feels, quote, deeply disappointed and profoundly disrespected. They thought the number would stay a part of LSU's legacy and be protected given what he did there, made it clear he didn't want the number given to another player and expected that wish to be honored. And the statement frames the reassignment as a failure to recognize what he accomplished. So this number, apparently, according to, you know, Brian Kelly and Lane Kiffin, had been promised to DJ Pickett during recruiting. Kelly originally didn't go and deliver on that promise, but now Lane Kiffin feels like he needed to. So setting that aside, what do you make of this complaint for Jaden Daniels? Is there anything justifying a move that right now I am seeing universally get torn to shreds on the internet and otherwise?
20: It's embarrassing. It's absolutely positively embarrassing. And I don't know where Jaden Daniels sits on this, if he was talked into this, if he led this. I have no idea. But it is really, really embarrassing. You laid it out. The kid wore number 3 last year because Brian Kelly didn't, you know, adhere to the promise and let him wear 5. Lane Kiffin basically washed his hands of it. He punches piloted it and said, hey, I wasn't here. It was promised to him. He's going to wear number 5. He gets number 5. Now, for context, Joe Burrow's number has not been worn, not retired.
8: Yes.
20: Has not been worn.
8: Which we'll get to that distinction at LSU in a second.
20: Exactly. This is an LSU problem. But since 2019, nobody has worn that number at all. As part of the decease
8: deceased letter.
20: This should be a deceased letter. It should be buried. Daniel's contract with LSU permitted the school to use his name, image, and likeness for 180 days beyond his final game in college. Last I checked, that ended a long time ago. He's been out of college for more than 180 days, so you don't get that anymore. And your jersey's not retired. And again, we'll get to the other part of this, but again, all I can say is this is petty and embarrassing for the Daniels group here. And I wish Jaden Daniels would just come out and say, hey, no, we're not doing this. I mean, my jersey's not retired, which again at LSU maybe doesn't mean anything. Let this kid wear it and make some NIL money. Don't care. I mean, again, the word I use, embarrassing.
8: This just doesn't invite any conversations that you could or should want if you're Jaden Daniels, right?
20: No.
8: This is usually an argument you want other people to make on your behalf. You want LSU fans indignant that someone was given the number of a Heisman Trophy winner at that school. And instead, what you've done is, and especially with the statement, invited a comparison that's not going to be a winner for you. Like, Jaden Daniels is one of 3 Heisman Trophy winners in LSU's history. That is an incredible accomplishment. wanting to be treated the same as Joe Burrow, who not only won a national championship there, but authored one of the best college football seasons of the 21st century, isn't a comparison that's going to be a winning value proposition for you. So I certainly don't think that works. And then there is the notion of whose number is retired not. So the ESPN article about this, Mark Schlabaugh, by the way, going to join us, who wrote this article, so we can check in with him on this. LSU has four numbers retired at their school.
20: Football.
8: For football numbers.
20: Football.
8: 20, 37, 21, and 4. And the number 20, worn by Billy Cannon, who was also a Heisman Trophy winner and a national champion, the first in LSU's history, is the only one that's not currently worn. So every other one of those four retired numbers is currently issued on the LSU roster. One of them's worn by two guys on offense and on defense. So, again, LSU has this weird thing. Because, like, I went and checked. USC's got eight numbers retired. They retire all their Heisman Trophy winners' numbers. And those are actually not issued. Like, that is a hard line drawn in the sand. For LSU, you got four retired numbers, three of which are currently being worn. So the idea that you've got shadow retired numbers, even for guys that like Cannon have that Heisman Trophy distinction, is happening at a place where, at best, the lines are blurry on this.
20: Again, embarrassing for LSU, because there's retired and permanently retired. Only Billy Cannon is permanently retired for football. They have some others that are permanently retired. Basketball, Bob Pettit, Shaquille O'Neal, Pete Maravich. And then actually the former Tigers baseball coach and athletic director, Skip Bertman's number 15, is permanently retired. So they're
8: coach with a number. That's
20: a coach with a number, yeah. So those can't be worn again. As Mike mentioned, four football players' numbers retired, one permanently retired. So you can have a retired number that's still worn. Again, what the hell are we doing? What are we doing?
8: That reminds me of the Few Good Men scene. I strenuously object. My number is retired, but not really. Like, this is why the Ring of Honor solves all your problems.
20: Yes.
8: It's great.
20: Yes.
8: You still get the numbers in use. And everyone winds up happy with this. I'm with you, I think, and I wonder if Jaden Daniels, after seeing the response to this, can read the tea leaves and say, hey, maybe I was given some bad advice, come out and say, I have no problem with him wearing the number. I love my time at LSU.
20: Right.
8: Because the other part of this is, you go and have success at a place like LSU. That's a great fan base and school alma mater to have at your disposal. A place where Jaden Daniels only spent 2 years of his college career was at ASU before that.
20: Right.
8: The last thing you want to do is to either alienate those people entirely, which maybe it won't go that far because you still accomplished a lot, but at the very least to then invite any negative conversation around your time at LSU that was incredibly fulfilling, gave them another Heisman Trophy winner, but still ultimately fell short of a championship. And a lot of the LSU response I've seen to this is that's the dividing line when you're talking about a Joe Burrow, a Cannon, and then a Jaden Daniels.
20: Right. That's exactly right. Again, I can't believe this saw the light of day. I really can't, and I hope it's tamped out pretty quickly, because it's just a ridiculous story.
8: Yeah, 888-729-3776, 888-SAY-ESPN. How do you feel about Jaden Daniels and the beef over a retired number here?
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1: It's Matt Myron here on ESPN Radio, presented by Progressive Insurance. Folks continue to write in saying comments about what the Cowboy fans are saying about Myron's head. I just searched you on Twitter. People are really going on at you about your head.
2: Yeah, the guy who said it laughed. I posted the clip on our on X, and he was laughing. He's getting a good run out of it. I mean, sometimes someone says something about you, you just got to take it. You know, there's not a real comeback from milk chocolate whopper head.
1: Well, Lisa in Connecticut is on. Lisa is the wife of our producer, James. And Lisa, I think you wanted Myron to feel better because you said Myron's not the only person on this show with a big head. Your husband is too, right?
3: Right. I was going to say, of all the people that work on the show, Myron's head's probably not the biggest.
1: Okay. So you think your husband has the biggest head on the show?
3: Yes. Yes. I mean, he has trouble getting hats. There's sometimes he'll pick up a hat, be like, oh, this looks good, and nope, can't get that.
1: Do you know what size he wears? Do you know what it is, like 7 7/8? Is that what it is?
3: I don't know, honestly. I don't even know what size his hats come in.
1: Well, if you show, we'll show him right now on the television. You can see that melon. Yeah. I kind of agree with you. It is probably bigger than Myron. So maybe, but you love him anyway, right?
3: Yeah, I think it'd be pretty hard to beat. Yeah, I do love him anyway.
1: Well, good. Well, Lisa, thank you for listening. We appreciate it.
2: Yeah, the advantage, though, James has over me, though, I feel he's got a bunch of hair. So, I mean, that can complicate hats in ways that I don't have that same.
1: I will tell you a quick story. University of Kentucky used to have a player named Shigari Aline. Do you remember him? He was 7 foot. He was 7 foot six.
2: Big guy.
1: And he had a huge head. He also played for the Harlem Globetrotters. They called him the, I think they called him the Eiffel Tower or something like that. Yeah. Anyway, he had a big head. And he used to go into a hat store that my buddy worked at. And he would walk in and he would go, "You got anything 8 1/4?" And they would say, "No." And then he would come back in like a couple weeks later and go, "Got anything in an 8 1/4? And they just kept saying no. And finally, my buddy looked at him and goes, "I got to be honest with you, Shigari. We're never getting an 8 1/4 hat in here."
2: Unless you customize that.
1: You might as well just give up. They don't send us those.
4: I like the flex fit hats. That way there's a little bit of give, so I can get the extra large one, and I'm okay.
5: You should reach out to Bruce Bochy and figure out where he gets his hats from.
2: It's hard to wear fitted. It's hard to wear fitted hats. I don't wear a lot of fitted hats. I admit that.
1: That's okay. 30 for 30's new series, The Betrayal of Shohei Ohtani, is available now on all major podcast platforms. It's The Betrayal of Shohei Ohtani, presented by Gusto. This weekend, the WNBA had some great games, but the main news was once again something that led to a public controversy outside of the world of sports. This time, it was Sophie Cunningham on Friday night goes for a layup, and Dejanay Carrington had a flagrant 2 foul, led to her being ejected from the game. And then after the game, she had some things to say, which we will talk about. But let's just initially, Myron, talk about the foul. You have seen the replay, obviously, many times. Did you think it was deserving of a flagrant 2 and an ejection?
2: Yeah, I think it's textbook flagrant 2. I mean, you have the unnecessary contact to sort of the neck and the face, defenseless player running down the court. I mean, how many of those have we seen, Matt, in basketball games? It can be dangerous. You know, like, depending on how you do that, someone can really get hurt. So I don't think there's any question about the foul itself. And listen, I know people have a lot to say about Sophie Cunningham. You get fouled like that, you get up and you get upset. That's also the standard. So I have no problem with her reaction after someone fouls you like that on a fast break.
1: I thought everything that happened on the court was exactly in basketball, sort of how it should be called and how it should be handled. The foul, I think she initially went for the ball. Now, whether or not only she knows whether the follow-through was intentional or not, but honestly, to some extent, it doesn't matter because you hit her in the face. That is a flagrant 2, intentional or not, right? Like, I mean, that's just, that's the rule. She should be ejected. Last year, Sophie Cunningham had a similar foul on a similar kind of play, and she was ejected. So I think that is consistent and reasonable. Then after the game, Dejanay Carrington posted on Threads white privilege, and then it was later deleted. That led to the controversy sort of around that became, as a lot of these stories have, away from sports and into a cultural and political conversation. Myron, I saw that and I said, shouldn't have posted that. I don't think that had anything to do with the call. I think it was a textbook flagrant two. It was one of those things. She later deleted it. I think the criticism that came from that is it went way too far, but it also, I think, was reasonable to say that had nothing to do with the call. Would you agree?
2: Yeah, I think Dejanay Carrington is very smart. I've been around her. I don't think that move was very smart at all. And again, it's just pouring gasoline on a wildfire for a league that is trying to distance itself from the endless controversies. Now you have another one. So I don't know what Dejanay Carrington was thinking. I think what's probably the most proof of how people feel is no one really came to her aid. Like, no one really said publicly, we agree with her. So she was on her own island.
1: Well, except the Fever coach. The Fever coach seemed to sort of take up for, which I didn't understand that. I mean, put everything else aside, coaches need to ride for their players, do they not?
2: Yeah, I don't know what's going on with Stephanie White and the Fever in a moment like that. It feels like this league just can't escape the drama.
1: Yes.
2: And what Dejanay Carrington did, it just only activated the people who are just waiting to latch on to something negative with this league. Listen, man, I watched from start to finish the Las Vegas Aces and the Minnesota Lynx battle on Saturday, and a young woman named Olivia Miles, who I think is the MVP of the WNBA as a rookie, just play incredibly well, and that was a fantastic game. There are so many amazing moments in WNBA, Matt, but I don't think we'll ever get to them because of moments like this.
1: You're correct. And I think the biggest takeaway from all this is there has to be a change, in my opinion, in WNBA leadership. There just has to. They have to find a way to turn the page, because one of the things that has become clear is that for a certain group of society, the WNBA now exists solely to throw political flames and cultural flames at each other. There are people waiting for the moment in order to get any reaction to then talk about something that they don't even care about the sport. They have no interest in the sport. They just want to make political and cultural points. And we need to assume, I know I certainly do, that those people are bad actors. However, the WNBA has to stop falling for these traps. The WNBA, you're right, Olivia Miles is a great story. Asia Wilson is a great story. There are stories all across the league, great teams. There's probably more great teams and players right now than we've seen in a long time. However, they continue to fall

0: pull the league in the right direction. And in my opinion, Myron, until that happens, we're going to continue to see these little things pop up that end up becoming and distracting the rest of the league.
1: I agree wholeheartedly. Like, if you're the commissioner, Matt, when else do you step up? Like, here's the moment.
0: Here's the
1: opportunity. This is why you have the job right now. You got through the CBA. The players got paid. And now your next job is, when controversy comes, how do you handle it? And it feels like she is somewhere hiding when so many things are happening across the league. And I think the respect level is big. These players spent years battling Kathy Engelbert. And then now, I don't know if there's a level of respect there. And I think they do need a change. I also think at some point, Matt, you're going to have to start handing out fines and suspensions for people who add gasoline to the fire. Like, I don't think there's another way. Like, I don't think you should police how people talk necessarily. But if someone says something that just turns this into a wildfire again and again, you have to respond with direct punishment, I think, or else people will continue to do it.
0: And two things can be true. I want to be clear. The people who are just sitting around waiting for a moment to criticize the WNBA and to criticize the players for no reason other than to score political and culture war points, those people are despicable. But the problem is they're going to stay despicable. The question is just going to be, which issue are they going to go to next? But if you want it to stop being the WNBA, it becomes the leadership of the WNBA that has to do it. To some extent, they need to protect their players. And what I mean by that is there needs to be someone who is a face that stands up and makes it not to where Caitlin Clark and Dejanae Carrington and Sophie Cunningham and these young women have to all of a sudden face a culture war. There needs to be somebody who stands up and says, let's go through me and let me make these statements. But nobody does it. They leave these women out on an island. They make mistakes, as happens when you're that age, and they're left to swim alone, and that's the league's fault. And until the league, and specifically the leadership, sort of fixes that, there's just a never-ending cycle, Myron, that they can't get out of.
1: Yeah, and you hit it. It's the cycle, right? Because of what they created, there's no way out of it. I will also say every post right now, every TikTok, Instagram, everything you put online, every time you step in front of a microphone, if you're in the WNBA, that's a match. And if you say the wrong thing, it's going to light a fire. The players have to take some responsibility in this too, Matt, where they have to understand the moment and how volatile everything is right now.
0: I will agree with that. I mean, you've had in the last week, it's the Sophie Cunningham comments that led to a reaction, and then she acted like she was surprised and said she didn't want that. And same thing with Dejanae Carrington. She has acted like she's surprised by the reaction. They also have to take responsibility for it. But the league needs to step up and protect these players, and they're not doing it, and there has to be a change in leadership. Until there is a change in leadership, they're never going to get out of this cycle, and it's a disrespect to the players who are producing at a high level. They got to get to where the culture war gets away from the league and the league can showcase its true self.
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1: I don't think Mahomes has been the number one quarterback in the NFL in 3 years. 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

0: 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Who's in?
1: Are they in?
0: And who's out?
2: Where are they?
3: Out, out.
0: It's time to find out from the Freddie and Harry Selection Committee.
4: Now, Shannon Penn's on vacation. He's the one that thought of this. And he figured, you know, let's have a little fun with names and making that work. So, of course, he looks at me and says, we're going to start with you, Freddie, in terms of the list of who are the top six Colemans. Mm-hmm. This is going to be difficult, entertaining, and embarrassing, depending on how things go, mostly for me, at the same time. So you got me, HD, Nick Carty, Stassi Inky, and Christine Lee, our sports and anchor goddess, is going to break any kind of tie. So let's get it going. The top six Colemans with
0: number one.
4: Number one on your list, HD, is who?
5: Now, number one, Freddie, I do love you.
4: I know.
5: But I have to keep it real during this segment when
4: Please
5: I do state my number one, okay?
4: Please do.
5: My number one Coleman in the world would be a guy by the name of Freddie Coleman.
4: Oh, God.
5: Who is the co-host of this show.
4: Oh, God.
5: Freddie Coleman means so much to me. I don't think I could have been paired with a better person. Thank you for being the amazing leader you are, how professional you are. Sometimes you have to deal with me.
4: No, I never look at it that way, man. That's a joy and a pleasure, my friend.
5: No,
4: believe
5: but
4: me, joy
5: it's
4: and a
5: just,
4: pleasure.
5: I know how amazing you are, but like this morning, talking to Busta Only and also Eduardo Perez and just how those guys were singing your praises. And it's like that everywhere I go. Whenever I'm calling a game on ESPN Radio and I'm in a booth, everyone tells me, hey, can you please tell Freddie Coleman I said hello? And I've been listening to him for a very, very long time. You've been at this company for 20 plus years. It's not a mistake that you've been at this company for that long. You are ESPN Radio, in my opinion. That's why I have Freddie Coleman as my number one Coleman on the list.
4: Well, Nick Carty, good luck trying to top that.
6: So everything he said's wrong.
5: All right, Nick.
6: I'm joking. Of course I have Freddie number one.
5: You better know what to joke about.
4: Are you two at it again?
6: Nope, no doubt about it. Freddie Coleman is my number one Coleman.
4: I had a feeling this was going to happen.
5: Stosh?
4: Stosh Yankee, go ahead.
7: I'm not going there.
4: God bless you.
7: Though I would say 1A, but okay. You know, that's not where we're going here.
4: Okay, good.
7: So he was an absolute menace on the base paths.
4: Well, I know where he's going.
7: 13-year big league career, 752 steals for six teams.
4: Uh-huh. Okay.
7: Former Rookie of the Year. However, I will remember him the best.
4: Okay.
7: For getting his leg rolled over by a tarp.
4: Of course you would.
7: In the 1985 NLCS, which ultimately helped my Kansas City Royals win the world championship. My number one Coleman is Vince Coleman.
4: Well, I'm not going to do
5: no
4: that.
5: No shame.
4: No shame at all. I'm not going to pick me because that's just too pretentious. So pretty much I'm going to be number one. We got 2-1 for Stosh because I think right now the top Coleman is Coleman Domingo. Nobody's had a better run in entertainment. Movies, plays, hosting events. He was terrific as Joe Jackson and the Michael biopic. They could not have picked a better person to play that part and played extremely well. I'm a Coleman Domingo fan. And if I had a bottle in my hand, I'd throw it at the movie screen. I hated him so much as Joe Jackson. So Coleman Domingo's number one on my list. But apparently, thanks to HD and Nick Carty, Freddie Dwayne Coleman, me being number one on the list of top Colemans. I'm never going to live this down.
0: Number two.
4: All right, Nick Carty, who's number two on your list?
6: All right, I do love the Coleman Domingo. He's definitely one of the best entertainers. I'm going to need a rule check on this one.
4: Okay.
6: Maybe somebody who's had a better run.
4: Okay.
6: You may not know her last name is Coleman.
4: Oh, Zendaya.
6: But that'd be Zendaya.
4: Exactly.
6: Zendaya. So, obviously, yeah, Spider-Man is out.
5: Oh, yeah. My gosh.
4: Mm-hmm. That's her last name.
6: Odyssey's out. She was in the drama.
5: Yeah, she's both of them.
4: Yep.
6: She is... She's my number two for sure.
4: Zendaya Marie Stormer Coleman. That's her official name.
5: Say the whole name again.
4: Zendaya Marie Stormer Coleman.
5: Okay.
4: That's her official name. So, all right, so we got one for Zendaya Coleman from Nick Carty. Stassi Inky, you sing with Vince Coleman, going with another Coleman.
7: We will go with another Coleman, though we will hear from Zendaya a little bit later on my list.
4: Okay. Oh, goody.
5: You will now for mine, too.
7: Number two. He was a high-profile child actor back in the 70s and 80s.
4: Oh, uh-oh. Look at you. Okay.
7: He played Arnold Jackson in Different Strokes for 8 seasons.
5: Uh-huh. What you talk about, Willis?
7: Ranked number one on VH1's 100 Greatest Kid Stars. I give you Gary Coleman.
4: Look at that. Look at you.
5: I love your pick, Stosh.
4: So do I.
5: I mean, love your pick. Because number two on my list
4: is
5: Gary Coleman.
4: Okay, we got two for Gary Coleman.
5: Because what you talking about, Willis?
4: Yeah, what you talking about, Willis? Number two on my list, and, you know, it's the anniversary coming up of this movie. Lisa Coleman from Wendy and Lisa, Prince and the Revolution. You know, I had a chance to meet her in person. She goes, it's always good to meet a fellow Coleman. She could not have been sweeter. She was so nice. And I said, I don't think you have any idea what you and your band mean to me in terms of how my childhood. And she goes, I get a lot of that. And she was very appreciative. So I have Lisa Coleman, number two on my list. I have a chance. I get a chance. We're going to hear from her again. But right now, number two on the list, Gary, what you talking about, Willis Coleman, on the top of the selection committees of the top famous Colemans. He is at number two. So that means we'll move on to
0: number three.
4: Dos Yankee was number three on your list.
7: All right. I met this man before he passed away. Lovely man.
4: Okay.
7: He was a decorated member of the U.S. Marine Corps, an all-star, and a four-time World Series champion with the Yankees. But perhaps best known for his 42-year run behind the mic for the San Diego Padres.
4: Oh.
7: Took a year off in 1980 to actually manage that team.
4: You said that with vinegar in your voice.
7: They've not had a lot of great years.
4: Yes.
7: I give you Hall of Fame broadcaster Jerry Coleman as my number three.
4: Okay.
5: Stosh.
4: I guess, Stosh. So we got Jerry Coleman number three. I'm going back to Coleman Domingo at number three. He was too good as an actor in terms of Michael, the movie. So HD, I got Coleman Domingo at number three. Who's at number three in your list of top Colemans?
5: All right. So number three for me is very personal. Because, see, this Coleman did not allow the New Orleans Saints to make it to a Super Bowl and flood the streets of Atlanta, Georgia. So, Nickell Robey Coleman, when a lot of people thought there should have been a pass interference call when he was playing with the Los Angeles Rams, and they were playing the New Orleans Saints, there was a no call. And I'm so glad there was a no call because I didn't want the people of New Orleans flooding the city of Atlanta with their hoopla, with their nonsense, with their witchcraft. So, Nickell Robey Coleman,
4: okay,
5: you're number three on Harry Douglas's list.
4: Okay, so Nick Carter, we got Nickell Robey Coleman, who helped say Harry Douglas, a member of the Rams, and they beat the Saints. That's number three. Stoss is Jerry Coleman. I have Coleman Domingo, who's number three in your list of famous Coleman.
6: I think I'll stick with you on this one, Freddie. I like Coleman Domingo there. Obviously a wonderful talent, multifaceted. Mm-hmm. He is just lights up any screen that he pops up on. So okay. I'll go with you on that one.
4: Okay, so far on the Freddie and Harris Selection Committee, with help from Nick Cardi and Stoss Yankee on ESPN Radio, the ESPN app, and SiriusXM Channel 80, we have our list of our top Colemans. For some godforsaken reason, I'm at the top of this list at number one. Number two is Gary Coleman. And number three is Coleman Domingo. That means we're up to
0: number four.
4: HD, lead it off. Who's number four on your list?
5: Ooh, Lord. I just went and seen Spider-Man. Ooh, Lord. I just went and seen Odyssey.
4: Okay.
5: I didn't even realize this young lady's last name was Coleman, but I know now.
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21: The 2-2 pitch to Páez. Pulled high in the air to deep left field. Carrying back and carrying out.
19: Rays try to win their 10th in a row against the O's.
22: Gunner hits this high in the air. Right field in deep. Mesa is back. He's at the wall, and he is out of room.
19: Plus, Caitlin Clark and the Fever take on the Wings.
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23: Listen, why go out when you can lock in with SportsCenter All Night? Hopefully you are just getting to lean into your weekend, but the NFL is getting right to work. Listen, we've got preseason week one action, Friday Night Lights, what the experts are saying after Thursday's preseason debuts, plus the best team in baseball battle part two, Brewers, Dodgers. We've got that coming up. And the field in Williamsport is set. Does it get any better, any more summer than the Little League World Series? We'll hit the diamond soon, but let's start with things on the gridiron. So we've got those preseason games, week one, Denver, Atlanta. Let's start there. The question's going, what's Tua Tagovailoa going to look like? Will Bijan Robinson play? Is Bo Nix in the mix for Denver? Listen, I'll answer that first one now. That's a no. But for all the big names to watch in this one, it's the preseason. So why not just get a little wild card action to put those first points on the board for the Broncos?
20: RJ Harvey behind Prentice, the fullback in the I formation. Prentice gets a second carry of the drive, and he burrows himself into the end zone. Touchdown, Denver. 1 yard touchdown run by Adam Prentice.
23: How about that name, right? Adam Prentice. So Denver takes the lead 6-0 there. Bo Nix, he's expected to make his preseason debut next week against Green Bay. So Jarrett Stidham, he got a chance to solidify his spot for the Broncos in that backup QB job.
20: Offset eye on second down. Stiddy with a play fake. In trouble. Dumps it to the check down. This is Jaleel McLaughlin, who waltzes into the end zone with a touchdown, Denver.
23: 850 KOA had the call there on those two. Stidham played the first half, went 9 of 15 for 131 yards and a touchdown. Denver went on to win 27-7. Here's Sean Payton, Broncos head coach.
24: It was smooth. Yeah, I mean, I felt like, I think
4: maybe there was a play or two we got down to 3 seconds, but the subs were good. Davis was on point. I thought the Qs did a good job in and out of the huddle. And again, you know, we had a couple guys coming in, Palcho and Alex, that were working out before the game. You know, are they going to play? And when we held them back, you know, it just, you got to be careful that you're not just going 14 snaps with the first group and the rest, you know. So those guys played a little bit more. And I was pleased with the pitch counts for, like, a lot of these players. There was no one that got into, you know, a crazy number high. And we kind of, it went pretty good.
23: It went pretty good. So Tua Tagovailoa, his debut, pretty quick. He played just 2 series, completed 3 of 5 passes for only 22 yards. So the Falcons quarterback competition, let's call it, still complicated. Very few answers here. Michael Penix Jr., of course, he still hasn't been cleared for team drills. He's recovering from that left knee surgery. Kevin Stefanski, Falcons head coach, on what he thought of Tua's performance.
5: Yeah, limit, I think 9 plays probably. So just, you know, I evaluate the entire offense in that regard. So I didn't, you know, move the ball well enough as an offense. Certainly there's some things that we can clean up. We had a drop snap out there. So those are little plays that we will continue to work on. But hard to give a grade on that fewest amount of samples, sample size. But we'll look at it and we'll grade every play and we'll get better.
23: Realistic, hard to get a full read on everything, but Tua, he's in the same boat as his head coach.
6: Definitely not up to standard, not even up to par. You know, we'll start with the first drive. Was the second play, just being able to catch the snap, you know, little things like that. You know, I was thinking about it, like, what we put out there is not a reflection of the hard work that we've put in the first 2 weeks, you know, into training camp. And it does no justice for, you know, the work that our coaches as well, you know, have implemented. So, you know, it starts with me. I got to be better with that. You know, I thought off of that play, we kind of got out of the rhythm. You know, I think we could have had a pretty decent play off of a screen going to B-Rob and kind of getting everything going from there. So, starts with me, and I got to be better. That's it.
23: The offense struggled for the Falcons, sure, but the reality of it is their biggest stars didn't play. So Falcons managed only 192 total yards in Stefanski's first game as the head coach, but they're missing players like Bijan Robinson and Drake London. They were in uniform but did not play. Also of note, though, the Falcons pass rush just taking another hit. They can't catch a break. Falcons second-year edge rusher James Pierce Jr., he had 2 tackles as a backup, but this came just hours after the NFL announced he was going to be suspended without pay for the first 8 games of the season for violating the league's personal conduct policy. The details of that suspension, it will start August 30th. He will be eligible for reinstatement on November 2nd, so he is expected to play in the remaining preseason games. We've got Miami and Washington. Commanders, we'll just tell you the score right out the gate, 20-7, Commanders win. This was all about what's the future for Miami. Malik Willis, he signed on as a free agent in the offseason to replace who else but Tua in Miami. It's expected to be a rebuilding year, but Willis, he's setting a strong foundation.
7: Malik out of the shotgun, back to throw, right side. Ooh,
24: wow,
7: what a great catch by Douglas.
24: Oh, my gosh.
7: Douglas went up back shoulder, left hand, knocked it back to himself. What a catch for the rookie.
24: Oh, Lord.
23: What do great quarterbacks do? They make plays. They make it easy. They make everyone around them better. And Caleb Douglas was the one better for it, thanks to the arm from Malik Willis. That was part of a 14-play, 93-yard opening drive. And they capped it with this.
7: I think Washington went to the left. Douglas on the right side. The handoff to Achane. He's in the end zone easily. Yeah. Over to the left side. Devon Achane. The Dolphins go the distance of the field for the first score and a very impressive drive.
23: Miami was up 6-0 there, big 105.9 on the call. Commanders, on the other hand, they rested starting quarterback Jaden Daniels, veteran backup Marcus Mariota. He got the start, but he lasted all of 4 plays. He suffered a leg injury on a non-contact play while handing the ball off. He ultimately walked off the field under his own power, but he was done for the night after this. Something positive, though, to take out of this, Washington's rookie running backs, they were out to play.
1: First and 10 for Washington at the 22-yard line. Here's a snap. Hand off Henry. Looking for room. Bounced it out to the outside. 20, 15, 10, 5. Gets to the goal line. Touchdown! Touchdown, Washington! What a run by the undrafted rookie!
23: Robert Henry Jr., undrafted rookie. You heard it there. Big 100 there. 75 rushing yards and a touchdown. Rookie Catron Allen, he was the game's leading rusher with 85 yards and a touchdown. Washington scored 17 second quarter points, turning a 7-0 deficit into a 17-7 halftime lead and 20-7 your final. Meanwhile, the Commanders, they held out Daniels along with about 24 healthy players. So this was primarily just evaluating the backups, and they come out with a win. Evaluating everyone when it comes to the New York Jets. Tampa Bay and the Jets meeting, and it was all about their 2026 fourth rounder, Cade Klubnik. He maybe thought, hey, I'll make a preseason debut pretty early, but this one came definitely sooner than expected. Geno Smith back with the Jets, first time since 2016. He was a surprise scratch. Head coach Aaron Glenn said he was banged up Wednesday, had a sore ankle, called him sitting out precautionary. So instead, Cade Klubnik, here he comes, in for 2 drives, led the Jets to score in both of those with a little bit of help from the run game.
2: Second down and 5 at the Bucs 31. Hand off Braylon Allen. Jump cut right, gets loose to the 20, to the 15, 10, 5. Cruising into the end zone, Braylon Allen. That's a Jet touchdown. 31-yard cutback run to the right for Braylon Allen.
23: And how about Braylon Allen? He's back. He was limited to just 4 games last season because of an injury. Klubnik finished 5 of 7 for 56 yards. And the Bucs sat their starters on both sides of the ball. So there's no time like the present for undrafted rookie Jaden Daniels.
3: Second down and goal inside the 1. Quick break out of the huddle. Daniels straight under center. Callaway behind him. Snap to Daniels. Goes behind the right guard. Tries to lean his way in. 2 arms up. Touchdown. Jaden Daniels, rookie quarterback out of Kansas, finds the end zone and gives the Buccaneers a 7-point lead here at MetLife Stadium.
23: A night for the rookies. 10 of 15 for 111 yards. He ran for 9 yards. And that score on 3 carries. Let's look ahead to Saturday's NFL preseason schedule. There's 7 games to look forward to. It's not quite Sundays in the fall yet, but it's still a good day, right? That includes Cleveland Browns at the Chicago Bears. That's the next axe of the Browns quarterback battle. The leading role, at least for week 1, is Deshaun Watson. How will he look in his first game in nearly 2 years? And then Minnesota Vikings at New York Giants, the quarterback battle that wasn't, at least for the Vikings. So what's in store for JJ McCarthy responding to Kyler Murray earning that top spot? And then on the other side, yes, this is the first look at the John Harbaugh era in New York. He said he wants the team to bully everyone. Well, how'd that go for his time in Baltimore with the Ravens? Yeah, the Ravens also in action against the Eagles. It's Harbaugh's old team meeting the Eagles' new offense. And then, yeah, you got defending Super Bowl champs in action. The Seahawks, they're hosting the Cowboys. That's the primetime matchup at 8 o'clock. 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The game of the night, we're talking Dodgers and Brewers. Milwaukee, they're 75-47 into tonight. Major League Baseball's best record. They just unseated the Dodgers' 2-month streak at the top of ESPN's power rankings. So they're at the top. They already proved why they were. They opened this four-game stint by rallying for three runs in the ninth to beat the Dodgers 5-4. Meanwhile, LA 73-49, second in the National League West, behind not just Milwaukee, but behind Atlanta as well. Sure, Max Muncy came to play on Thursday night, but when it comes to tonight and getting back on top against the Brewers, it was all about Page's homering. He came to take the 2-1 lead. I will have those highlights for you coming up in about 10 minutes. But chasing the Brewers for that best record in the National League, we're talking Diamondbacks and the Atlanta Braves. Listen, it is crowded there in the National Leagues. And the Braves, they're in the mix with the Diamondbacks. They came to play spoiler.
8: Empty the 1-2 pitch from Tyler Kinley. And Tawa sends a fly ball deep left center field. Long run, Dubon. Warning track. Wall gone! A late surge from Tim Tawa. And a massive insurance run as the D-backs take a 2-0 lead.
23: All right, Diamondbacks beat the Braves 2-0 to improve to 65-58. They're third in the NL West, very much involved in that wild card race. Atlanta falling to 73-49. They're first in the NL East. They're on Milwaukee's heels. They got a little bit of help tonight with the Dodgers taking that win. And we go to the Rays and the Orioles. That would be the Rays going for 10 in a row. Orioles, they had other plans.
22: Comes home, the pitch. Gunner hits this high in the air, right field in deep. Mesa is back. He's at the wall, and he is out of room. A two-run homer for Henderson. A 4-for-4 night for Gunner, and it's 6-2, Baltimore.
23: Gunner Henderson, and it's a 6-5 finish for the Rays and the Orioles. So there goes that hope. For 10 in a row for the Rays, they still got the best record in baseball at 74-47. 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We'll have much more coming up.
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0: Olsen and the NL East leading Braves welcome Nolan Arenado and the Arizona Diamondbacks, who are in the thick of the wildcard race. 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
23: Yoshinobu Yamamoto, he was stellar on the mound, struck out 9 in 6 innings for the Dodgers. When it comes to run support, though, tied at 1 in the 5th. Andy Páez at the dish.
21: The 2-2 pitch to Páez. Pulled high in the air to deep left field. Carrying back and carrying out. Andy Páez puts one over the short wall in left field next to the Dodger pen. And Los Angeles reclaims the lead. 2-1.
23: Andy Páez on AM 570 LA Sports. So 2-1 lead, but they needed a little bit more insurance. Let's go to Tommy Edman in the 6th.
21: Part of the Josh Hader deal. Edman cracks one in the air to deep left field. This ball is gone. Tommy with a much needed tank. They double the Dodger lead. Now 3-1 after Edman's 4th of the year.
23: Andy, Tommy, they double that Dodger lead. They go on to win it. And there it is, a lead cut back to just one game in the National League. And really, the battle for best in baseball, it's going to come down to probably the playoffs when it comes to those two teams. But another great battle when we go over to the hardwood in the WNBA. Wings Fever. It's a Paige Beckers and Caitlin Clark matchup. Paige, it was back and back, back and forth the entire first half. Paige Beckers giving Dallas the edge as they head into the break.
21: 5 seconds, shot clock and game clock. Tie game at 35. Alanna Smith. As Alicia Clark pulls down the rebound. One last look for Dallas. Beckers connects.
29: Offensive rebounding buckets for Dallas.
23: All right, so Fever were down 3 to start the fourth. Kelsey Mitchell hit 2 of her 23. 17 of those points, by the way, came in the second half for Mitchell. And that sparked a 12-0 Fever run. Caitlin Clark in to cap it.
21: The winner had it knocked away. Stolen by Thibson. Clark fires. And it goes down!
23: that sealed it for the Fever and Clark. 29 for her, 23 for Mitchell. Game on Ion this evening. It's the 14th game this season where Mitchell and Clark had 20 points each. Here's Kelsey Mitchell after the game.
1: Well, Kelsey, it was a defensive battle in that first half, back and forth. Where did this team find separation in that fourth quarter?
2: I think the discipline down the stretch, once you get a hammer on things as far as like what great players like to do, Paige is one of them, you just try to make it difficult. I think down the stretch we did a better job of just making sure we were aware of where she was and making sure that we made the right play.
1: Ty Harris was perfect from behind the arc tonight. How big of an impact did she play in this win?
2: I love that we always have really great players on our bench that can bring something to the table. And I value Ty in so many different ways, but to see her have her night, it's always great. It's always, I'm always be happy for my team.
1: You guys take care of business at home in these two games. Now you go on a 5-game, almost 2-week road trip. I know it sounds a little daunting, but how can you carry this momentum into that?
2: You let the chips fall where they may. I think that we put in a lot of work. We got a lot of experience over the course of this season to be able to take on a 5-game stretch. And the hope and idea is that we maintain who we are.
1: All right. Thank you, Kelsey.
23: Kelsey Mitchell, Caitlin Clark, just absolutely insane combo. Fever improved to 8-2 in their last 10. 98-87 is your final from there. The Wings, by the way, though, outscored in the fourth quarter now for a 10th straight game. Just one other WNBA game on the schedule tonight. Portland Fire beat the Seattle Storm 84-82. Portland, they're winners of 3 of their last 4. The Storm just looking to battle it out. They've only won 2 of their last 15. And we've got a great weekend of games in the WNBA as well. Looking ahead to 3 games on the slate for Saturday, Connecticut hosting New York at 1, LA at Washington at 7:30. And then your primetime matchup is the league leading Minnesota Lynx at the defending champion Las Vegas Aces. Your primetime matchup, 8 p.m. Eastern tip. But Sunday, that's your game to circle on the calendar. We're talking Fever versus the Atlanta Dream. The Fever have a half a game lead ahead of the Dream for 4th in the standings. That's courtesy of that Friday night win. And a reminder why this matters, top 4 will get your home court advantage in the playoffs. But what's it going to take for the Fever to keep that edge over the Dream, who have been on fire as of late? You've got Angel Reese, the double-double machine. She recently passed Tina Charles with 22 double-doubles on the season for most in Atlanta Dream franchise history. What's it going to take? Eddie White, Indiana Fever insider, he was on game night, and he says the answer could be in their bench.
4: The same culture that was in 2012 was established last year. Yes, some of the names have changed, but names change. Culture doesn't. And this franchise has it. Now, do they have the depth to get all? Because, listen, winning a championship in college is a lot different than winning it in the big leagues. Because in college, you get on a roll, you win one game, you win a game, bada bing, bada boom. You get to the big leagues, you got to win a series. And series, you'll change. People make adjustments, but the culture is the same. Do they have the depth to go all the way to the championship? That's what I don't know, and that's what we're really looking forward to seeing.
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1: Well, your half-hour headlines, the game of the night, Dodgers-Brewers. Dodgers getting a game back on the Milwaukee Brewers in the crowded National League standings. And when we're talking week one of the NFL preseason, all eyes on Fernando Mendoza and the Raiders. But what's everybody saying? And of course, NFL preseason continues on Friday night. Broncos beat the Falcons 27-7, where the Falcons just figuring out what to do at quarterback. Bucks beat the Jets 24-16 for the surprise debut without Geno Smith in the mix. And then the Commanders topped the Dolphins 20-7. When it comes to debuts, though, none more anticipated than Raiders rookie Fernando Mendoza. He threw for 97 yards in four drives on the field on Thursday night for the Las Vegas Raiders in a 27-14 loss to the Arizona Cardinals. Mendoza, as expected, he had moments when he looked like a young player who was just adjusting to that speed in the NFL, right? And then he had moments when Las Vegas has every right to be excited about this and say, this is why we're leaning in to trust this Heisman Trophy winner to be that future of our franchise. But how does everybody else feel about this debut? We're talking heads. And of course, that comes down to everybody here on ESPN Radio had plenty to say, starting with Chris Canty on Unsportsmanlike, on what he thought of Fernando Mendoza's debut.
2: Well, listen, he looked like he was in control. It wasn't too big for him. He made some big boy throws. The touchdown throw that he had, that was on the money on the slam route to Betch. And guess what? This is the guy, Fernando Mendoza, catching the snap and throwing the ball without the laces. That's a veteran-savvy move down in there in the red zone where everything is sped up. So I was impressed by that. But maybe the best throw that he made was on the touchdown drive, his second drive of the game, where he fires a 20-yard dart to Malik Benson. And it's in between three Arizona Cardinals defenders. That's a big boy throw, man. And so you saw flashes of why he was the number one overall pick. And you got to feel good about where he's at with his overall progress, with his development. And now the question for Clint Kubiak is, how can you find a way for him to build on this performance and have a steady drumbeat, a steady progression as we navigate through the rest of the preseason? But all in all, he checked all the boxes. You feel good about what Fernando Mendoza did on the field.
1: Fernando or Francisco, when you ask Matt Jones of Matt and Myron, host of Matt and Myron here on ESPN Radio, he says Raiders have every reason to be excited.
3: His first drive was actually not great. Again, you don't want to read too much into the preseason, but then the energy in that crowd, you know, I thought when Vegas got a team, I kind of thought every game would be a party. You know what I mean? I mean, it was, I kind of thought it was like supposed to be an afternoon pool party in Vegas. And when I've watched those games, the crowd has been unbelievably dead for most of them, but not when Mendoza came in. You saw a buzz last night. Everybody stood the entirety of his first and second drive. It's almost like you can feel an injection of energy into that franchise since they picked him.
1: Okay, injection of energy, but not everyone on the ESPN Radio fam is totally sold on the Mendoza hype. Q Myers, game night host on Freddie and Harry, what say you?
4: This is not going to be a team that's going to go from worst to first. And if Cousins isn't going to get you there, which is the Super Bowl, then what are you doing? If he's not going to go and get you 10 or 12 wins, why not just have the rookie go out there and get on the job training? But the part that they don't quite understand is, yeah, but everything is new. There's a new coach in town, right? He's never been a head coach before. Offensive line is all new. Weapons around him are all new. There's so much new. They're trying to get used to that.
1: Could have leaned into a little more cautious optimism, but hey, skepticism is fine too. He's not the only debut. A lot to love about Love, number three pick for the Cardinals. Number three draft pick, Jeremiah Love. He showed he's got quick feet. He's got power. He can run in his time on the field on Thursday night. On the other side, once we came out with the win, he came out with 11 carries for 58 yards and showed he can find those holes and strength to take hits as well. He also had three catches for 14 yards and a long of seven. That led Rich Eisen, host of the Rich Eisen Show, to make a comparison to one of the best in the league, Adrian Peterson, on the field.
5: There were two Raider defenders in the backfield, and he ran past them. Okay, they had clear shots at him, and they had no shot at him because he ran by them to the edge with, and this is the Peterson stuff, authority.
1: That's a big comparison when you talk about on field, right? College football season is all of 2 weeks away. ESPN college football analyst Greg McElroy, he dropped his preseason top 10. And SEC fans, I'm just going to say, you may not be loving this.
6: The league is a blender. I mean, that's what it is. I mean, if you look at the teams in the playoff last year, it wasn't great. They went just 1-3 against everyone who wasn't in the SEC. And if you look at my teams between 6 and 10, they're all SEC teams. No SEC teams in the top 5. Look, I love Georgia, and I also love Texas. I love Texas's ceiling, but I also saw Texas's offensive line struggle to come together for the first 7-8 games of the year. It resulted in some losses that probably shouldn't have happened and some poor performances there in October before they righted things at the end of the season. Then for Georgia, the big question has never been the floor. They probably have the highest floor in the SEC, but there's legitimate questions about how explosive they can be offensively. And people wonder, well, can you win a title without a super dynamic and explosive offense? We don't know, because we haven't necessarily seen it from Georgia in a couple of years. So if they can develop that big play attack through the air to complement their run game and defense, then Georgia could easily find themselves as national champions at the end of the year.
1: So his top five goes as follows. 1-5, Ohio State, Notre Dame, Indiana, Oregon, and Miami. Let's talk about the Fighting Irish. Left out of the playoffs last season, but with CJ Carr and the Heisman hopes on their back, how far does McElroy think that will carry them?
6: As good a chance as I can remember in my time doing this. Notre Dame's had some great, great teams, but none like this. Not with the returning production, not with the quarterback play, the continuity, the head coach, everything you could possibly want they have. But if they're going to win a title, it might actually be because of their defense. If you look at this defense, it's arguably the most experienced returning in the entire country. Leonard Moore's back as a lockdown guy at corner. He's unbelievable. You have a secondary that's probably as good as anyone. I think a linebacker core that's as good as anyone. And if you look at last year's group, they started 0-2 and it wasn't great. But once they fixed who they were, nobody played better down the stretch. And while it wasn't enough to quite make the playoff, that edge that this team seemingly has going into this season might be the secret weapon for this group overall. So I think anything less than 11 wins for the Irish this season would be a real disappointment.
1: Well, we go back to baseball now and chasing the Milwaukee Brewers in the National League Central Division, the Chicago Cubs and St. Louis Cardinals. Listen, it's like brunch on a Sunday. It is crowded in the National League anywhere you look. Cubs, arguably, yeah, they're a little bit closer to getting their table than the Cards. So if Alex Bregman had the big swing on Thursday, it was Seiya Suzuki who came through with the big bat.

0: struck out 3, walked 1, allowed 1 hit in 6 2/3 innings. He got a standing O on his way out of the ballgame. Cubs winners of 9 of their last 11. That was a call on Cubs Radio Network for the 3-0 Cubs shutout win over the Cardinals. White Sox and Detroit Tigers. The surprise, interesting, all of a sudden, American League Central, who's in the mix? The Tigers were on everybody's lips when we were talking about the trade deadline and what they were going to do with Tarek Skubal. Now, all of a sudden, they're 3.5 games back of the Chicago White Sox in the Central Division. So they're matching up today. Chicago 62-58 heading the AL Central. Detroit 60-61. They're down. they're under 500, but they are still very much in that mix. They came in tonight down 2.5 games with the chance to catch up. Miguel Vargas is the one who would make the difference.
1: A pitch. Swinging a high fly ball out in the left center. It is deep, and it is gone. A two-homer game for Vargas. They get one of those runs back. It's 9-5.
0: 9-5 would be your final score. ESPN 1000. Miguel Vargas. That was his second home run of the game. And Chicago now, the White Sox with a 3.5 game lead in the AL Central over the Detroit Tigers. Go to the Rangers and Athletics, where for the Rangers, they were very much in the mix of everything, and now they're the ones looking to make sure that they can stay in that wild card race. 60-62 on the season. Games against the A's matter, even though the A's well out of this picture, but they have a chance to cause some trouble here. And the Rangers, not happy to see it.
2: Jeff, it's a ball hit fair down the right field line, rolling into the corner. Two runs are going to score. McNeil's going to second. He's going to turn it second, puts on the brakes. He needed the triple for the cycle. He'll take the two-base hit.
0: Jeff McNeil came up with a two-run double, and the A's beat the Rangers 8-3. Mariners, Astros. Astros topped the Mariners 10-7. Christian Walker came up with the heroics.
1: The 1-0. And Walker drills it. Deep to left field. Instant goodbye. On to the train track. And the Astros walk off the Mariners. They win it 10-7 in 10. How about that?
3: Wow.
0: Mariners trying to play some catch up in the AL West. They're 6 games out of that top spot behind Houston. Didn't get to make up any ground this day. Marlins and the Reds, they're in action as well. Chase Burns with Cincinnati. He was firing on the mound.
4: 2 balls, 2 strikes, and Burns with a 2-2 pitch. Swing and a miss. He struck him out. Slider almost got him in the back foot. Casey swings right over it, and Burns punches out the side in the 5th. He has 6 through 5 innings of shutout baseball against the Marlins.
0: The Marlins, they're 60-62 on the season. They're very much in that wild card conversation. They drop to 62-61. The Reds playing a little bit of spoiler there. They're well behind the NL Central leaders, but Chase Burns absolutely came in, and he now improves to 14-2 on the season. Great game for him, and he got that backup that he needed from Eugenio Suarez.
4: 2-2, swing, and there's a line drive left center field, falling, and it's down for a hit. It skips by the sliding Hernandez. Stevenson being waved around third. The relay from the shortstop, Lopez, not in time, and the Reds are on the board. They strike first. Eugenio Suarez skipping one past the left fielder, and Tyler Stevenson with 2 outs scores all the way from first base.
0: Eugenio Suarez coming up with the lone run of that game to cause a little trouble for the Marlins. 1-0 shutout win, 700 WLW. Let's go to some playoff golf. FedEx Cup playoff St. Jude Championship round 2 out of Memphis, TPC Southwind. Scottie Scheffler proving why.

0: He is the world number one. He shot a 9-under-61, tying the TPC Southwind tournament course record, taking a 3-shot lead into the weekend. He called it a dream start.
1: You always want to try to get off to a good start, and, you know, I was able to do that today, and, I mean, really just a dream start. Probably one of the best starts I've had on tour, to be honest with you. I couldn't tell you a time where I've been lower early in the round. Yeah, just good start, and was able to continue to strike the ball and execute. And like yesterday was a day in which I felt like I played better than my score, but also early in the round I was out of the fairway a lot, so it could have been a day in which it was my score could have definitely been worse, and it definitely could have been a lot better. But today was a day in which I felt like I got a lot out of the round.
0: Got a lot out of there by birdieing his first 5 holes and had 6 birdies in his first 7. So he's in at 11 under. It's Victor Hovland and Sungjae Im chasing. Hovland shot a 64. Im carded his second straight 66. So they're tied for second at 8 under. They're 3 shots behind Scheffler. Ludvig Åberg, he's in the mix, fired a 5-under-65. He sits alone in fourth at 7 under. Rory McIlroy, he's in a little bit of trouble. Followed his opening round 74 with a 70. He's 4 over, tied for 60th. Remember, just the top 50 in FedEx Cup standings advanced to that BMW Championship, the second of those 3 events. Coming up, we take a look at the Naismith Hall of Fame inductions. Those will be later this evening on Saturday. Who's in? Who are we celebrating? That's after this.
2: To camp, team to team.
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1: 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Engrave the Emmy. 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
1: 2-1 Blue Jay leading. Kirk drives one. Deep right center. Back to the fence. Jones. Forget about it. Solo homer Alejandro Kirk. It's 3-1 Blue Jays in the bottom of the eighth inning.
2: Blue Jays top the Yankees 3-1. The Yankees are chasing in the AL East. They're very much in the wild card picture, but they're chasing Tampa Bay, and that's not going to cut it, a 3-1 loss to the trailing Blue Jays at the bottom of the AL East. Red Sox and Pirates sticking there. Red Sox dropping this one 8-4 behind some big bats from Rafael Flores Jr. and Brandon Lowe.
3: Pitch is swung on and belted deep to right field. Brandon Lowe strikes a three-run homer. Lowe hits a three-run shot off the lefty. And the Pirates are up 7-2 over the Red Sox.
2: Brandon Lowe with the big bat, 93-7. The Fan. Pirates top the Red Sox 8-4. We've got Naismith Hall of Fame inductions coming up this evening with a great cast coming in that 2026 class. Starting at the top, Joey Crawford, of course. He's one of the longest tenured and most accomplished officials in NBA history. You got Mark Few, and we know he's got quite the resume in college basketball. Doc Rivers, talk about a name. He's got more than 1,180 wins in 27 seasons as an NBA head coach across a handful of different teams. And Amare Stoudemire, six-time NBA All-Star, 2003 NBA Rookie of the Year. They'll be going into the Hall of Fame. And on the women's side, just some phenomenal additions. Talk about trendsetters. 1996 U.S. Olympic team. They took that gold in Atlanta, paved the way for the start of the WNBA in 1997. Eye-catching stat here, won their games in Atlanta by an average of 28.6 points. Elena Deladon, she's going in on her own, just a phenomenal player and an even better person. She played volleyball her first year of college. Now she's in the Basketball Hall of Fame. And then two of Pat Summitt's greatest players at Tennessee, and that's saying a lot. We're talking Candace Parker and Shamika Holdsclaw, five NCAA titles between them. They're absolutely highlighting that class, but let's talk about your highlights from this evening. We'll take you in to your top sounds.
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4: How good is that? Are you not entertained?
0: Number five.
2: The O's snapped the Rays' 9-game winning streak tonight, and Gunnar Henderson hit a big home run in the seventh. WBAL had the call.
5: Comes home, the pitch. Gunnar hits his high in the air, right field and deep. Mesa is back. He's at the wall, and he is out of room. A two-run homer for Henderson. A 4-for-4 night for Gunnar, and it's 6-2, Baltimore.
0: Number four.
2: In Detroit, Miguel Vargas had a big night for the White Sox, and here's his second ESPN 1000.
6: Pitch. Swinging a high fly ball out of the left center. It is deep, and it is gone. A two-homer game for Vargas. They get one of those runs back. It's 9-5.
0: Number three.
2: The Blue Jays beat the Yankees, and Alejandro Kirk gave them the insurance they needed in the eighth. You've got the call on Sportsnet 590, The Fan.
1: 2-1 Blue Jay leading. Kirk drives one. Deep right center. Back to the fence. Jones. Forget about it. Solo homer Alejandro Kirk. It's 3-1 Blue Jays in the bottom of the eighth inning.
0: Number two.
2: Week one of the NFL preseason continued this evening, and Caleb Douglas, he made the catch of the evening for the Dolphins in Washington. Big 105.9.
7: Malik out of the shotgun, back to throw. 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
5: Ooh, whoa, what a catch.
7: Great catch by Douglas.
5: Oh, my God.
7: Douglas with a back shoulder, left hand, knocked it back to himself. What a catch for the rookie.
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0: Number one.
2: In Houston, Christian Walker set the fans home happy with a walk-off three-run home run. 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
1: The 1-0. 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
8: Deep to left field. Distant goodbye. On to the train track. And the Astros walk off the Mariners. They win it 10-7 in 10. How about that?
9: Wow.
2: And last but certainly not least, the field is set for the Little League World Series. 20 teams from around the world, 10 from the U.S., 10 from everywhere else international will be heading to Williamsport. You will be able to catch all that action on ESPN and ABC. That starts on August 19th. Well, we've got NFL preseason action from week one coming up. 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
4: 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Pulled high in the air to deep left field. 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
5: 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Right field in deep. Mesa is back. 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
6: 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Hopefully you are just getting to lean into your weekend, but the NFL is getting right to work. Listen, we've got preseason week one action, Friday Night Lights, what the experts are saying after Thursday's preseason debuts, plus the best team in baseball battle part two, Brewers, Dodgers. We've got that coming up. And the field in Williamsport is set. Does it get any better, any more summer than the Little League World Series? We'll hit the diamond soon, but let's start with things on the gridiron. So we've got those preseason games, week one, Denver, Atlanta. Let's start there. The question's going, what's Tua Tagovailoa going to look like? Will Bijan Robinson play? Is Bo Nix in the mix for Denver? Listen, I'll answer that first one now. That's a no. But for all the big names to watch in this one, it's the preseason. So why not just get a little wild card action to put those first points on the board for the Broncos?
3: RJ Harvey behind Prentice, the fullback in the I formation. Prentice gets a second carry of the drive, and he burrows himself into the end zone. Touchdown, Denver. 1 yard touchdown run by Adam Prentice.
6: How about that name, right? Adam Prentice. So Denver takes the lead 6-0 there. Bo Nix, he's expected to make his preseason debut next week against Green Bay. So Jarrett Stidham, he got a chance to solidify his spot for the Broncos in that backup QB job.
3: Offset eye on second down. Stiddy with a play fake. In trouble. Dumps it to the check down. This is Jaleel McLaughlin, who waltzes into the end zone with a touchdown, Denver.
6: 850 KOA had the call there on those two. Stidham played the first half, went 9 of 15 for 131 yards and a touchdown. Denver went on to win 27-7. Here's Sean Payton, Broncos head coach.
7: It was smooth. Yeah, I think maybe there was a play or two we got down to 3 seconds, but the subs were good. Davis was on point. I thought the Qs did a good job in and out of the huddle. And again, you know, we had a couple guys coming in, Palcho and Alex, that were working out before the game. You know, are they going to play? And when we held them back, you know, it just, you got to be careful that you're not just going 14 snaps with the first group and the rest, you know. So those guys played a little bit more. And I was pleased with the pitch counts for like a lot of these players. There was no one that got into, you know, a crazy number high, and we kind of, it went pretty good.
6: It went pretty good. So Tua Tagovailoa, his debut, pretty quick. He played just 2 series, completed 3 of 5 passes for only 22 yards. So the Falcons quarterback competition, let's call it, still complicated. Very few answers here. Michael Penix Jr., of course, he still hasn't been cleared for team drills. He's recovering from that left knee surgery. Kevin Stefanski, Falcons head coach, on what he thought of Tua's performance.
8: Yeah, limit, I think 9 plays probably. So just you know, I evaluate the entire offense in that regard. So I didn't, you know, move the ball well enough as an offense. Certainly there's some things that we can clean up. We had a drop snap out there. So those are little plays that we will continue to work on. But hard to give a grade on that fewest amount of samples, sample size. But we'll look at it and we'll grade every play and then we'll get better.
6: Realistic, hard to get a full read on everything, but Tua, he's in the same boat as his head coach.
9: Definitely not up to standard, not even up to par. You know, we'll start with the first drive. Was the second play, just being able to catch the snap, you know, little things like that. You know, I was thinking about it, like, what we put out there is not a reflection of the hard work. The hard work that we've put in the first 2 weeks, you know, into training camp, and it does no justice for, you know, the work that our coaches as well, you know, have implemented. So, you know, it starts with me. I got to be better with that. You know, I thought off of that play, we kind of got out of the rhythm. You know, I think we could have had a pretty decent play off of a screen going to B-Rob and kind of getting everything going from there. So, starts with me, and I got to be better. That's it.
6: The offense struggled for the Falcons, sure, but the reality of it is their biggest stars didn't play. So Falcons managed only 192 total yards in Stefanski's first game as the head coach, but they're missing players like Bijan Robinson and Drake London. They were in uniform, but did not play. Also of note, though, the Falcons pass rush just taking another hit. They can't catch a break. Falcons second-year edge rusher James Pierce Jr., he had two tackles as a backup, but this came just hours after the NFL announced he was going to be suspended without pay for the first 8 games of the season for violating the league's personal conduct policy. The details of that suspension, it will start August 30th. He will be eligible for reinstatement on November 2nd, so he is expected to play in the remaining preseason games. We've got Miami and Washington. Commanders, we'll just tell you the score right out the gate, 20-7, Commanders win. This was all about what's the future for Miami. Malik Willis, he signed on as a free agent in the offseason to replace who else but Tua in Miami. It's expected to be a rebuilding year, but Willis, he's setting a strong foundation.
10: Malik out of the shotgun, back to throw, right side. Ooh,
11: wow,
10: what a great catch by Douglas.
11: Oh, my gosh.
10: Douglas went up back shoulder, left hand, knocked it back to himself. What a catch for the rookie.
11: Oh, Lord.
6: What do great quarterbacks do? They make plays. They make it easy. They make everyone around them better. And Caleb Douglas was the one better for it, thanks to the arm from Malik Willis. That was part of a 14-play, 93-yard opening drive. And they capped it with this.
10: I think Washington went to the left. Douglas on the right side. The handoff to Achan. He's in the end zone easily. Yeah. Over the left side. Devon Achan. The Dolphins go the distance of the field for the first score and a very impressive drive.
6: Miami was up 6-0 there. Big 105.9 on the call. Commanders, on the other hand, they rested starting quarterback Jaden Daniels. Veteran backup Marcus Mariota. He got the start, but he lasted all of 4 plays. He suffered a leg injury on a non-contact play while handing the ball off. He ultimately walked off the field under his own power, but he was done for the night after this. Something positive, though, to take out of this, Washington's rookie running backs, they were out to play.
12: First and 10 for Washington at the 22-yard line. Here's a snap. Hand off Henry. Look at Brew. Bounced it out to the outside. 20, 15, 10, 5. Gets to the goal line. Touchdown.
6: Robert Henry Jr., undrafted rookie, you heard it there, big 100 there, 75 rushing yards and a touchdown. Rookie Catron Allen, he was the game's leading rusher with 85 yards and a touchdown. Washington scored 17 second quarter points, turning a 7-0 deficit into a 17-7 halftime lead, and 20-7 your final. Meanwhile, the Commanders, they held out. Daniels, along with about two dozen healthy players. So this was primarily just evaluating the backups, and they come out with a win. Evaluating everyone when it comes to the New York Jets, Tampa Bay and the Jets meeting, and it was all about their 2026 fourth rounder, Cade Klubnik. He maybe thought, hey, I'll make a preseason debut pretty early, but this one came definitely sooner than expected. Geno Smith back with the Jets, first time since 2016. He was a surprise scratch. Head coach Aaron Glenn said he was banged up Wednesday, had a sore ankle, called him sitting out precautionary. So instead, Cade Klubnik, here he comes, in for two drives, led the Jets to score in both of those with a little bit of help from the run game.
11: Second down and five at the Bucs 31. Hand off Braylon Allen. Jump cut right, gets loose to the 20, to the 15, 10, 5. Cruising into the end zone, Braylon Allen. That's a Jet touchdown. 31-yard cutback run to the right for Braylon Allen.
6: And how about Braylon Allen? He's back. He was limited to just four games last season because of an injury. Klubnik finished 5 of 7 for 56 yards. And the Bucs sat their starters on both sides of the ball. So there's no time like the present for undrafted rookie Jalen Daniels.
13: Second down and goal inside the one. Quick break out of the huddle. Daniels straight under center. Callaway behind him. Snap to Daniels. Goes behind the right guard. Tries to lean his way in. Two arms up. Touchdown. Jalen Daniels, rookie quarterback out of Kansas, finds the end zone and gives the Buccaneers a 7-point lead here at MetLife Stadium.
6: A night for the rookies. 10 of 15 for 111 yards. He ran for 9 yards. And that score on 3 carries. Let's look ahead to Saturday's NFL preseason schedule. There's 7 games to look forward to. It's not quite Sundays in the fall yet, but it's still a good day, right? That includes Cleveland Browns at the Chicago Bears. That's the next axe of the Browns quarterback battle. The leading role, at least for week one, is Deshaun Watson. How will he look in his first game in nearly 2 years? And then Minnesota Vikings at New York Giants, the quarterback battle that wasn't, at least for the Vikings. So what's in store for JJ McCarthy responding to Kyler Murray earning that top spot? And then on the other side, yes, this is the first look at the John Harbaugh era in New York. He said he wants the team to bully everyone. Well, how'd that go for his time in Baltimore with the Ravens? Yeah, the Ravens also in action against the Eagles. It's Harbaugh's old team meeting the Eagles' new offense. And then, yeah, you got defending Super Bowl champs in action, the Seahawks. They're hosting the Cowboys. That's the primetime matchup at 8 o'clock. 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The game of the night, we're talking Dodgers and Brewers. Milwaukee, they're 75-47 into tonight. Major League Baseball's best record. They just unseated the Dodgers' 2-month streak at the top of ESPN's power rankings. So they're at the top. They already proved why they were. They opened this 4-game stint by rallying for 3 runs in the 9th to beat the Dodgers 5-4. Meanwhile, LA 73-49, second in the National League West, behind not just Milwaukee, but behind Atlanta as well. Sure, Max Muncy came to play on Thursday night, but when it comes to tonight and getting back on top against the Brewers, it was all about Page's homering. He came to take the 2-1 lead. I will have those highlights for you coming up in about 10 minutes. But chasing the Brewers for that best record in the National League, we're talking Diamondbacks and the Atlanta Braves. Listen, it is crowded there in the National Leagues. And the Braves, they're in the mix with the Diamondbacks. They came to play spoiler.
14: Sent to the 1-2 pitch from Tyler Kinley. And Tawa sends a fly ball deep left center field. Long run, Dubon. Warning track. Wall gone! A late surge from Tim Tawa. And a massive insurance run as the D-backs take a 2-0 lead.
6: All right, Diamondbacks beat the Braves 2-0 to improve to 65-58. They're third in the NL West. Very much involved in that wild card race. Atlanta falling to 73-49. They're first in the NL East. They're on Milwaukee's heels. They got a little bit of help tonight with the Dodgers taking that win. And we go to the Rays and the Orioles. That would be the Rays going for 10 in a row. Orioles, they had other plans.
5: Comes home, the pitch. Gunner hits his high in the air, right field and deep. Mesa is back. He's at the wall, and he is out of room. A two-run homer for Henderson. A 4-for-4 night for Gunner, and it's 6-2, Baltimore.
6: Gunner Henderson, and it's a 6-5 finish for the Rays and the Orioles. So there goes that hope for 10 in a row for the Rays. They still got the best record in baseball at 74-47. 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
6: Yoshinobu Yamamoto, he was stellar on the mound, struck out 9 in 6 innings for the Dodgers. When it comes to run support, though, tied at 1 in the 5th. Andy Páez at the dish.
13: The 2-2 pitch to Páez. Pulled high in the air to deep left field. Carrying back and carrying out. Andy Páez puts one over the short wall in left field next to the Dodger pen. And Los Angeles reclaims the lead. 2-1.
6: Andy Páez on AM 570 LA Sports. So 2-1 lead, but they needed a little bit more insurance. Let's go to Tommy Edman in the 6th.
13: Part of the Josh Hader deal. Edman cracks one in the air to deep left field. This ball is gone. Tommy with a much needed tank. They double the Dodger lead. Now 3-1 after Edman's 4th of the year.
6: Andy, Tommy, they double that Dodger lead. They go on to win it. And there it is, a lead cut back to just 1 game in the National League. And really, the battle for best in baseball, it's going to come down to probably the playoffs when it comes to those two teams. But another great battle when we go over to the hardwood in the WNBA. Wings Fever. It's a Paige Beckers and Caitlin Clark matchup. Paige, it was back and back, back and forth the entire first half. Paige Beckers giving Dallas the edge as they head into the break.
13: 5 seconds, shot clock and game clock. Tie game at 35. Alanna Smith. As Alicia Clark pulls down the rebound. One last look for Dallas. Beckers connects.
4: Offensive rebounding buckets for Dallas.
6: All right, so Fever were down 3 to start the fourth. Kelsey Mitchell hit 2 of her 23. 17 of those points, by the way, came in the second half for Mitchell. And that sparked a 12-0 Fever run. Caitlin Clark in to cap it.
13: The winner had it knocked away. Stolen by Timpson. Clark fires. And it goes down. Shooter's touch for Caitlin Clark in Indy.
6: That sealed it for the Fever and Clark. 29 for her, 23 for Mitchell. Game on Ion this evening. It's the 14th game this season where Mitchell and Clark had 20 points each. Here's Kelsey Mitchell after the game.
7: Well, Kelsey, it was a defensive battle in that first half, back and forth. Where did this team find separation in that fourth quarter?
25: I think the discipline down the stretch, once you get a hammer on things as far as like what great players like to do, Paige is one of them. You just try to make it difficult. I think down the stretch we did a better job of just making sure we were aware of where she was and making sure that we made the right play.
7: Ty Harris was perfect from behind the arc tonight. How big of an impact did she play in this win?
25: I love that we always have really great players on our bench that can bring something to the table. And I value Ty in so many different ways, but to see her have her night, it's always great. It's always, I'm always be happy for my team.
7: You guys take care of business at home in these two games. Now you go on a 5-game, almost 2-week road trip. I know it sounds a little daunting, but how can you carry this momentum into that?
25: You let the chips fall where they may. I think that we put in a lot of work. We got a lot of experience over the course of this season to be able to take on a 5-game stretch. And the hope and idea is that we maintain who we are.
7: All right. Thank you, Kelsey.
6: Kelsey Mitchell, Caitlin Clark, just absolutely insane combo. Fever improved to 8-2 in their last 10. 98-87 is your final from there. The Wings, by the way, though, outscored in the fourth quarter now for a 10th straight game. Just one other WNBA game on the schedule tonight. Portland Fire beat the Seattle Storm 84-82. Portland, they're winners of three of their last four. The Storm just looking to battle it out. They've only won two of their last 15. And we've got a great weekend of games in the WNBA as well. Looking ahead to three games on the slate for Saturday, Connecticut hosting New York at 1, L.A. at Washington at 7:30, and then your primetime matchup is the league-leading Minnesota Lynx at the defending champion Las Vegas Aces. Your primetime matchup, 8 p.m. Eastern tip. But Sunday, that's your game to circle on the calendar. We're talking Fever versus the Atlanta Dream. The Fever have a half a game lead ahead of the Dream for fourth in the standings. That's courtesy of that Friday night win. And a reminder why this matters, top four will get your home court advantage in the playoffs. But what's it going to take for the Fever to keep that edge over the Dream, who have been on fire as of late? You've got Angel Reese, the double-double machine. She recently passed Tina Charles with 22 double-doubles on the season for most in Atlanta Dream franchise history. What's it going to take? Eddie White, Indiana Fever insider, he was on game night, and he says the answer could be in their bench.
8: The same culture that was in 2012 was established last year. Yes, some of the names have changed, but names change. Culture doesn't. And this franchise has it. Now, do they have the depth to get all? Because, listen, winning a championship in college is a lot different than winning it in the big leagues. Because in college, you get on a roll, you win one game, you win a game, bada bing, bada boom. You get to the big leagues, you got to win a series. And series, you'll change. People make adjustments, but the culture is the same. Do they have the depth to go all the way to the championship? That's what I don't know, and that's what we're really looking forward to seeing.
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5: 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Damon Wilson coming from Missouri, the defensive end. 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And then the real, like, hardcore, why has Miami gotten where they are, is left tackle Jackson Campbell.
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1: Well, your half-hour headlines, the game of the night, Dodgers-Brewers. Dodgers getting a game back on the Milwaukee Brewers in the crowded National League standings. And when we're talking week one of the NFL preseason, all eyes on Fernando Mendoza and the Raiders. But what's everybody saying? And of course, NFL preseason, it continues on Friday night. Broncos beat the Falcons 27-7, where the Falcons just figuring out what to do at quarterback. Bucks beat the Jets 24-16 for the surprise debut without Geno Smith in the mix. And then the Commanders topped the Dolphins 20-7. When it comes to debuts, though, none more anticipated than Raiders rookie Fernando Mendoza. He threw for 97 yards in four drives on the field on Thursday night for the Las Vegas Raiders in a 27-14 loss to the Arizona Cardinals. Mendoza, as expected, he had moments when he looked like a young player who's just adjusting to that speed in the NFL, right? And then he had moments when Las Vegas has every right to be excited about this and say, this is why we're leaning in to trust this Heisman Trophy winner to be that future of our franchise. But how does everybody else feel about this debut? We're talking heads. And of course, that comes down to everybody here on ESPN Radio had plenty to say, starting with Chris Canty on Unsportsmanlike, on what he thought of Fernando Mendoza's debut.
2: Well, listen, he looked like he was in control. It wasn't too big for him. He made some big boy throws. The touchdown throw that he had, that was on the money on the slam route to Betch. And guess what? This is the guy, Fernando Mendoza, catching the snap and throwing the ball without the laces. That's a veteran-savvy move down in there in red zone where everything is sped up. So I was impressed by that. But maybe the best throw that he made was on the touchdown drive, his second drive of the game, where he fires a 20-yard dart to Malik Benson. And it's in between three Arizona Cardinals defenders. That's a big boy throw, man. And so you saw flashes of why he was the number one overall pick. And you got to feel good about where he's at with his overall progress, with his development. And now the question for Clint Kubiak is, how can you find a way for him to build on this performance and have a steady drumbeat, a steady progression as we navigate through the rest of the preseason? But all in all, he checked all the boxes. You feel good about what Fernando Mendoza did on the field.
1: Fernando or Francisco, when you ask Matt Jones of Matt and Myron, host of Matt and Myron here on ESPN Radio, he says Raiders have every reason to be excited.
3: His first drive was actually not great. Again, you don't want to read too much into the preseason, but then the energy in that crowd, you know, you can, I thought when Vegas got a team, I kind of thought every game would be a party. You know what I mean? I mean, it was, I kind of thought it was like supposed to be an afternoon pool party in Vegas. And when I've watched those games, the crowd has been unbelievably dead for most of them, but not when Mendoza came in. You saw a buzz last night. Everybody stood the entirety of his first and second drive. It's almost like you can feel an injection of energy into that franchise since they picked him.
1: Okay, injection of energy, but not everyone on the ESPN Radio fam is totally sold on the Mendoza hype. Q Myers, game night host on Freddie and Harry, what say you?
4: This is not going to be a team that's going to go from worst to first. And if Cousins isn't going to get you there, which is the Super Bowl, then what are you doing? If he's not going to go and get you 10 or 12 wins, why not just have the rookie go out there and get on the job training? But the part that they don't quite understand is, yeah, but everything is new. There's a new coach in town, right? He's never been a head coach before. Offensive line is all new. Weapons around him are all new. There's so much new. They're trying to get used to that.
1: Could have leaned into a little more cautious optimism, but hey, skepticism is fine too. He's not the only debut. A lot to love about Love, number three pick for the Cardinals. Number three draft pick, Jeremiah Love. He showed he's got quick feet. He's got power. He can run in his time on the field on Thursday night. On the other side, once we came out with the win, he came out with 11 carries for 58 yards and showed he can find those holes and strength to take hits as well. He also had three catches for 14 yards and a long of seven. That led Rich Eisen, host of the Rich Eisen Show, to make a comparison. He's one of the best in the league, Adrian Peterson, on the field.
5: There were two Raider defenders in the backfield, and he ran past them. Okay, they had clear shots at him, and they had no shot at him because he ran by them to the edge with, and this is the Peterson stuff, authority.
1: That's a big comparison when you talk about on field, right? College football season is all of 2 weeks away. ESPN college football analyst Greg McElroy, he dropped his preseason top 10. And SEC fans, I'm just going to say, you may not be loving this.
6: The league is a blender. I mean, that's what it is. I mean, if you look at the teams in the playoff last year, it wasn't great. They went just 1-3 against everyone who wasn't in the SEC. And if you look at my teams between 6 and 10, they're all SEC teams. No SEC teams in the top five. Look, I love Georgia, and I also love Texas. I love Texas's ceiling, but I also saw Texas's offensive line struggle to come together for the first 7-8 games of the year. It resulted in some losses that probably shouldn't have happened and some poor performances there in October before they righted things at the end of the season. Then for Georgia, the big question has never been the floor. They probably have the highest floor in the SEC, but there's legitimate questions about how explosive they can be offensively. And people wonder, well, can you win a title without a super dynamic and explosive offense? We don't know, because we haven't necessarily seen it from Georgia in a couple of years. So if they can develop that big play attack through the air to complement their run game and defense, then Georgia could easily find themselves as national champions at the end of the year.
1: So his top five goes as follows. 1 to 5, Ohio State, Notre Dame, Indiana, Oregon, and Miami. Let's talk about the Fighting Irish. Left out of the playoffs last season, but with CJ Carr and the Heisman hopes on their back, how far does McElroy think that that will carry them?
6: As good a chance as I can remember in my time doing this. Notre Dame's had some great, great teams, but none like this. Not with the returning production, not with the quarterback play, the continuity, the head coach, everything you could possibly want they have. But if they're going to win a title, it might actually be because of their defense. If you look at this defense, it's arguably the most experienced returning in the entire country. Leonard Moore's back as a lockdown guy at corner. He's unbelievable. You have a secondary that's probably as good as anyone. I think a linebacker core that's as good as anyone. And if you look at last year's group, they started 0-2 and it wasn't great. But once they fixed who they were, nobody played better down the stretch. And while it wasn't enough to quite make the playoff, that edge that this team seemingly has going into this season might be the secret weapon for this group overall. So I think anything less than 11 wins for the Irish this season would be a real disappointment.
1: Well, we go back to baseball now, and chasing the Milwaukee Brewers in the National League Central Division, the Chicago Cubs and St. Louis Cardinals. Listen, it's like brunch on a Sunday. It is crowded in the National League anywhere you look. Cubs, arguably, yeah, they're a little bit closer to getting their table than the Cards. So if Alex Bregman had the big swing on Thursday, it was Seiya Suzuki who came through with the big bat on Friday.
7: The 2-1. Seiya hits a high fly ball. Deep left. Back for Mean. At the wall. Gone! Cubs strike first. Seiya Suzuki with a three-run home run. And the Cubs lead the Cardinals 3-0 here in the sixth. For Seiya, home run number 21 on the year.
1: One swing, all the offense that they'd get and all the offense that they would need. Clay Holmes making his second start, first at Wrigley Field. He retired his first 16 batters he faced, stuck out three.

0: Tarek Skubal. Now, all of a sudden, they're 3.5 games back of the Chicago White Sox in the Central Division. So they're matching up today. Chicago 62-58 heading the AL Central. Detroit 60-61. They're down. they're under 500, but they are still very much in that mix. They came in tonight down 2.5 games with a chance to catch up. Miguel Vargas is the one who would make the difference.
1: A pitch. Swinging a high fly ball out in the left center. It is deep, and it is gone. A two-homer game for Vargas. They get one of those runs back. It's 9-5.
0: 9-5 would be your final score. ESPN 1000. Miguel Vargas. That was his second home run of the game. And Chicago now, the White Sox with a 3.5 game lead in the AL Central over the Detroit Tigers. Go to the Rangers and Athletics, where for the Rangers, they were very much in the mix of everything, and now they're the ones looking to make sure that they can stay in that wild card race. 60-62 on the season. Games against the A's matter, even though the A's well out of this picture, but they have a chance to cause some trouble here, and the Rangers not happy to see it.
2: Jeff, it's a ball hit fair down the right field line, rolling into the corner. Two runs are going to score. McNeil's going to second. He's going to turn it second, puts on the brakes. He needed the triple for the cycle. He'll take the two-base hit.
0: Jeff McNeil came up with a two-run double, and the A's beat the Rangers 8-3. Mariners, Astros. Astros topped the Mariners 10-7. Christian Walker came up with the heroics.
1: The 1-0. And Walker trails it. Deep to left field. Didn't stand good. Ball. On to the train track. And the Astros walk off the Mariners. They win it 10-7 in 10. How about that?
3: Wow.
0: Mariners trying to play some catch up in the AL West. They're 6 games out of that top spot behind Houston. Didn't get to make up any ground this day. Marlins and the Reds, they're in action as well. Chase Burns with Cincinnati. He was firing on the mound.
4: 2 balls, 2 strikes, and Burns with a 2-2 pitch. Swing and a miss. He struck him out. Slider almost got him in the back foot. Casey swings right over it, and Burns punches out the side in the fifth. He has 6 through 5 innings of shutout baseball against the Marlins.
0: The Marlins, they're 60-62 on the season. They're very much in that wild card conversation. They drop to 62-61. The Reds playing a little bit of spoiler there. They're well behind the NL Central leaders, but Chase Burns absolutely came in, and he now improves to 14-2 on the season. Great game for him, and he got that backup that he needed from Eugenio Suarez.
4: 2-2, swing, and there's a line drive, left center field, falling, and it's down for a hit. It skips by the sliding Hernandez. Stevenson being waved around third. The relay from the shortstop, Lopez, not in time, and the Reds are on the board. They strike first. Eugenio Suarez skipping one past the left fielder, and Tyler Stevenson with 2 outs scores all the way from first base.
0: Eugenio Suarez coming up with the lone run of that game to cause a little trouble for the Marlins. 1-0 shutout win, 700 WLW. Let's go to some playoff golf. FedEx Cup playoff St. Jude Championship round 2 out of Memphis, TPC Southwind. Scottie Scheffler proving why he is the world number one. He shot a 9-under-61, tying the TPC Southwind tournament course record, taking a 3-shot lead into the weekend. He called it a dream start.
5: You always want to try to get off to a good start, and, you know, I was able to do that today, and, I mean, really just a dream start. Probably one of the best starts I've had on tour, to be honest with you. I couldn't tell you a time where I've been lower early in the round. Just good start, and was able to continue to strike the ball and execute. And yesterday was a day in which I felt like I played better than my score, but also

0: in the round, I was out of the fairway a lot, so it could have been a day in which it was my score could have definitely been worse, and it definitely could have been a lot better. But today was a day in which I felt like I got a lot out of the round.
1: Got a lot out of there by birdieing his first five holes and had six birdies in his first seven. So he's in at 11 under. It's Victor Hovland and Sungjae Im chasing. Hovland shot a 64. Im carded his second straight 66. So they're tied for second at 8 under. They're three shots behind Scheffler. Ludvig Åberg, he's in the mix, fired a 5 under 65. He sits alone in fourth at 7 under. Rory McIlroy, he's in a little bit of trouble, followed his opening round 74 with a 70. He's 4 over, tied for 60th. Remember, just the top 50 in FedEx Cup standings advance to that BMW Championship, the second of those three events. Coming up, we take a look at the Naismith Hall of Fame inductions. Those will be later this evening on Saturday. Who's in? Who are we celebrating? That's after this.
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1: 2-1 Blue Jay leading. Kirk drives one. Deep right center. Back to the fence. Jones. Forget about it. Solo home run Alejandro Kirk. It's 3-1 Blue Jays in the bottom of the eighth inning.
2: Blue Jays top the Yankees 3-1. The Yankees are chasing in the AL East. They're very much in the wild card picture, but they're chasing Tampa Bay, and that's not going to cut it, a 3-1 loss to the trailing Blue Jays at the bottom of the AL East. Red Sox and Pirates sticking there. Red Sox dropping this one 8-4 behind some big bats from Rafael Flores Jr. and Brandon Lowe.
3: Pitch is swung on and belted deep to right field. Brandon Lowe strikes a three-run homer. Lowe hits a three-run shot off the lefty. And the Pirates are up 7-2 over the Red Sox.
2: Brandon Lowe with the big bat, 93-7. The Fan Pirates top the Red Sox 8-4. We've got Naismith Hall of Fame inductions coming up this evening with a great cast coming in that 2026 class. Starting at the top, Joey Crawford, of course. He's one of the longest tenured and most accomplished officials in NBA history. You got Mark Few, and we know he's got quite the resume in college basketball. Doc Rivers, talk about a name. He's got more than 1,180 wins in 27 seasons as an NBA head coach across a handful of different teams. And Amare Stoudemire, six-time NBA All-Star, 2003 NBA Rookie of the Year. They'll be going into the Hall of Fame. And on the women's side, just some phenomenal additions. Talk about trendsetters. 1996 U.S. Olympic team. They took that gold in Atlanta, paved the way for the start of the WNBA in 1997. Eye-catching stat here, won their games in Atlanta by an average of 28.6 points. Elena Deladon, she's going in on her own, just a phenomenal player and an even better person. She played volleyball her first year of college. Now she's in the Basketball Hall of Fame. And then two of Pat Summitt's greatest players at Tennessee, and that's saying a lot. We're talking Candace Parker and Shamika Holdsclaw, five NCAA titles between them. They're absolutely highlighting that class, but let's talk about your highlights from this evening. We'll take you in to your top sounds.
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1: How good is that? Are you not entertained?
0: Number five.
2: The O's snapped the Rays' 9-game winning streak tonight, and Gunnar Henderson hit a big home run in the seventh. WBAL had the call.
4: Comes home, the pitch. Gunnar hits his high in the air, right field in deep. Mesa is back. He's at the wall, and he is out of room. A two-run homer for Henderson. A 4-for-4 night for Gunnar, and it's 6-2, Baltimore.
0: Number four.
2: In Detroit, Miguel Vargas had a big night for the White Sox, and here's his second ESPN 1000.
5: Pitch. Swinging a high fly ball out of the left center. It is deep, and it is gone. A two-homer game for Vargas. They get one of those runs back. It's 9-5.
0: Number three.
2: The Blue Jays beat the Yankees, and Alejandro Kirk gave them the insurance they needed in the eighth. You've got the call on Sportsnet 590, The Fan.
1: 2-1 Blue Jay leading. Kirk drives one. Deep right center. Back to the fence. Jones. Forget about it. Solo homer Alejandro Kirk. It's 3-1 Blue Jays in the bottom of the eighth inning.
0: Number two.
2: Week one of the NFL preseason continued this evening, and Caleb Douglas, he made the catch of the evening for the Dolphins in Washington. Big 105.9.
6: Malik out of the shotgun, back to throw. 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
7: Oh, my God.
6: Douglas with a back shoulder, left hand, knocked it back to himself. What a catch for the rookie.
7: Oh, Lord.
0: Number one.
2: In Houston, Christian Walker sent the fans home happy with a walk-off three-run home run. 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
1: The 1-0. And Walker drills it. Deep to left field. Instant goodbye. On to the train track. And the Astros walk off the Mariners. They win it 10-7 in 10. How about that?
6: Wow.
2: And last but certainly not least, the field is set for the Little League World Series. 20 teams from around the world, 10 from the U.S., 10 from everywhere else international will be heading to Williamsport. You will be able to catch all that action on ESPN and ABC. That starts on August 19th. Well, we've got NFL preseason action from week one coming up. 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
7: Hey, this is Rich Eisen. 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And Major League Baseball races are heating up. 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
4: 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Pulled high in the air to deep left field. 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
5: Gunner hits his high in the air. Right field in deep. Mesa is back. He's at the wall, and he is out of room.
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6: 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Hopefully you are just getting to lean into your weekend, but the NFL is getting right to work. Listen, we've got preseason week one action, Friday Night Lights, what the experts are saying after Thursday's preseason debuts, plus the best team in baseball battle part two, Brewers, Dodgers. We've got that coming up. And the field in Williamsport is set. Does it get any better, any more summer than the Little League World Series? We'll hit the diamond soon, but let's start with things on the gridiron. So we've got those preseason games, week one, Denver, Atlanta. Let's start there. The question's going, what's Tua Tagovailoa going to look like? Will Bijan Robinson play? Is Bo Nix in the mix for Denver? Listen, I'll answer that first one now. That's a no. But for all the big names to watch in this one, it's the preseason. So why not just get a little wild card action to put those first points on the board for the Broncos?
3: RJ Harvey behind Prentice, the fullback in the I formation. Prentice gets a second carry of the drive, and he burrows himself into the end zone. Touchdown, Denver. 1 yard touchdown run by Adam Prentice.
6: How about that name, right? Adam Prentice. So Denver takes the lead 6-0 there. Bo Nix, he's expected to make his preseason debut next week against Green Bay. So Jarrett Stidham, he got a chance to solidify his spot for the Broncos in that backup QB job.
3: Offset eye on second down. Stiddy with a play fake. In trouble. Dumps it to the check down. This is Jaleel McLaughlin, who waltzes into the end zone with a touchdown, Denver.
6: 850 KOA had the call there on those two. Stidham played the first half, went 9 of 15 for 131 yards and a touchdown. Denver went on to win 27-7. Here's Sean Payton, Broncos head coach.
7: It was smooth. Yeah, I think maybe there was a play or two we got down to 3 seconds, but the subs were good. Davis was on point. I thought the Qs did a good job in and out of the huddle. And again, you know, we had a couple guys coming in, Palcho and Alex, that were working out before the game. You know, are they going to play? And when we held them back, you know, it just, you got to be careful that you're not just going 14 snaps with the first group and the rest, you know. So those guys played a little bit more. And I was pleased with the pitch counts for like a lot of these players. There was no one that got into, you know, a crazy number high, and we kind of, it went pretty good.
6: So Tua Tagovailoa, his debut, pretty quick. He played just two series, completed 3 of 5 passes for only 22 yards. So the Falcons quarterback competition, let's call it, still complicated. Very few answers here. Michael Penix Jr., of course, he still hasn't been cleared for team drills. He's recovering from that left knee surgery. Kevin Stefanski, Falcons head coach, on what he thought of Tua's performance.
8: Yeah, limit, I think 9 plays probably. So just, you know, I evaluate the entire offense in that regard. So didn't move the ball well enough as an offense. Certainly there's some things that we can clean up. We had a drop snap out there. So those are little plays that we will continue to work on. But hard to give a grade on that amount of sample size. But we'll look at it and we'll grade every play and then we'll get better.
6: Realistic, hard to get a full read on everything, but Tua, he's in the same boat as his head coach.
9: Definitely not up to standard, not even up to par. You know, we'll start with the first drive. Was the second play, just being able to catch the snap, you know, little things like that. I was thinking about it, like, what we put out there is not a reflection of the hard work that we've put in the first 2 weeks, into training camp. And it does no justice for, you know, the work that our coaches as well, you know, have implemented. So, you know, it starts with me. I got to be better with that. You know, I thought off of that play, kind of got out of the rhythm. You know, I think we could have had a pretty decent play off of the screen going to B-Rob and kind of getting everything going from there. So, starts with me, and I got to be better. That's it.
6: The offense struggled for the Falcons, sure, but the reality of it is their biggest stars didn't play. So Falcons managed only 192 total yards in Stefanski's first game as the head coach, but they're missing players like Bijan Robinson and Drake London. They were in uniform but did not play. Also of note, though, the Falcons pass rush just taking another hit. They can't catch a break. Falcons second-year edge rusher James Pierce Jr., he had two tackles as a backup, but this came just hours after the NFL announced he was going to be suspended without pay for the first 8 games of the season for violating the league's personal conduct policy. The details of that suspension, it will start August 30th. He will be eligible for reinstatement on November 2nd, so he is expected to play in the remaining preseason games. We've got Miami and Washington. Commanders, we'll just tell you the score right out the gate, 20-7, Commanders win. This was all about what's the future for Miami. Malik Willis, he signed on as a free agent in the offseason to replace who else but Tua in Miami. It's expected to be a rebuilding year, but Willis, he's setting a strong foundation.
10: Malik out of the shotgun, back to throw, right side. Ooh,
11: wow,
10: what a great catch by Douglas.
11: Oh, my gosh.
10: Douglas went up back shoulder, left hand, knocked it back to himself. What a catch for the rookie.
11: Oh, Lord.
6: What do great quarterbacks do? They make plays. They make it easy. They make everyone around them better. And Caleb Douglas was the one better for it, thanks to the arm from Malik Willis. That was part of a 14-play, 93-yard opening drive. And they capped it with this.
10: I think Washington wing to the left, Douglas on the right side. The handoff to Achane, he's in the end zone easily. Yeah. Over the left side, Devon Achane. The Dolphins go the distance of the field for the first score and a very impressive drive.
6: Miami was up 6-0 there, big 105.9 on the call. Commanders, on the other hand, they rested starting quarterback Jaden Daniels, veteran backup Marcus Mariota. He got the start, but he lasted all of 4 plays. He suffered a leg injury on a non-contact play while handing the ball off. He ultimately walked off the field under his own power, but he was done for the night after this. Something positive, though, to take out of this, Washington's rookie running backs, they were out to play.
12: First and 10 for Washington at the 22-yard line. Here's a snap. Hand off Henry. Looking for room. Bounced it out to the outside. 20, 15, 10, 5. Gets to the goal line. Touchdown!
6: Robert Henry Jr., undrafted rookie, you heard it there, big 100 there, 75 rushing yards and a touchdown. Rookie Catron Allen, he was the game's leading rusher with 85 yards and a touchdown. Washington scored 17 second quarter points, turning a 7-0 deficit into a 17-7 halftime lead and 20-7 your final. Meanwhile, the Commanders, they held out Daniels along with about 24 healthy players. So this was primarily just evaluating the backups, and they come out with a win. evaluating everyone when it comes to the New York Jets. Tampa Bay and the Jets meeting, and it was all about their 2026 fourth rounder, Cade Klubnik. He maybe thought, hey, I'll make a preseason debut pretty early, but this one came definitely sooner than expected. Geno Smith back with the Jets, first time since 2016. He was a surprise scratch. Head coach Aaron Glenn said he was banged up Wednesday, had a sore ankle, called him sitting out precautionary. So instead, Cade Klubnik, here he comes, in for two drives, led the Jets to score in both of those with a little bit of help from the run game.
11: Second down and five at the Bucs 31. Hand off Braylon Allen. Jump cut right, gets loose to the 20, to the 15, 10, 5. Cruising into the end zone, Braylon Allen. That's a Jet touchdown. 31-yard cutback run to the right for Braylon Allen.
6: And how about Braylon Allen? He's back. He was limited to just four games last season because of an injury. Klubnik finished 5 of 7 for 56 yards, and the Bucs sat their starters on both sides of the ball. So there's no time like the present for undrafted rookie Jalen Daniels.
13: Second down and goal inside the one. Quick break out of the huddle. Daniels straight under center. Callaway behind him. Snap to Daniels. Goes behind the right guard. Tries to lean his way in. Two arms up. Touchdown. Jalen Daniels, rookie quarterback out of Kansas, finds the end zone and gives the Buccaneers a 7-point lead here at MetLife Stadium.
6: A night for the rookies. 10 of 15 for 111 yards. He ran for 9 yards. And that score on 3 carries. Let's look ahead to Saturday's NFL preseason schedule. There's 7 games to look forward to. It's not quite Sundays in the fall yet, but it's still a good day, right? That includes Cleveland Browns at the Chicago Bears. That's the next axe of the Browns quarterback battle. The leading role, at least for week one, is Deshaun Watson. How will he look in his first game in nearly 2 years? And then Minnesota Vikings at New York Giants, the quarterback battle that wasn't, at least for the Vikings. So what's in store for JJ McCarthy responding to Kyler Murray earning that top spot? And then on the other side, yes, this is the first look at the John Harbaugh era in New York. He said he wants the team to bully everyone. Well, how'd that go for his time in Baltimore with the Ravens? Yeah, the Ravens also in action against the Eagles. It's Harbaugh's old team meeting the Eagles' new offense. And then, yeah, you got defending Super Bowl champs in action, the Seahawks. They're hosting the Cowboys. That's the primetime matchup at 8 o'clock. 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The game of the night, we're talking Dodgers and Brewers. Milwaukee, they're 75-47 into tonight. Major League Baseball's best record. They just unseated the Dodgers' 2-month streak at the top of ESPN's power rankings. So they're at the top. They already proved why they were. They opened this 4-game stint by rallying for 3 runs in the 9th to beat the Dodgers 5-4. Meanwhile, LA 73-49, second in the National League West, behind not just Milwaukee, but behind Atlanta as well. Sure, Max Muncy came to play on Thursday night, but when it comes to tonight and getting back on top against the Brewers, it was all about Page's homering. He came to take the 2-1 lead. I will have those highlights for you coming up in about 10 minutes. But chasing the Brewers for that best record in the National League, we're talking Diamondbacks and the Atlanta Braves. Listen, it is crowded there in the National Leagues. And the Braves, they're in the mix with the Diamondbacks. They came to play spoiler.
14: Senti, the 1-2 pitch from Tyler Kinley. And Tawa sends a fly ball deep left center field. Long run, Dubon. Warning track. Wall gone! A late surge from Tim Tawa. And a massive insurance run as the D-backs take a 2-0 lead.
6: All right, Diamondbacks beat the Braves 2-0 to improve to 65-58, their third in the NL West. very much involved in that wild card race. Atlanta falling to 73-49. They're first in the NL East. They're on Milwaukee's heels. They got a little bit of help tonight with the Dodgers taking that win. And we go to the Rays and the Orioles. That would be the Rays going for 10 in a row. Orioles, they had other plans.
5: Comes home, the pitch. Gunner hits this high in the air, right field and deep. Mesa is back. He's at the wall, and he is out of room. A two-run homer for Henderson. A 4-for-4 night for Gunner, and it's 6-2, Baltimore.
6: Gunnar Henderson, and it's a 6-5 finish for the Rays and the Orioles. So there goes that hope for 10 in a row for the Rays. They still got the best record in baseball at 74-47. 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We'll have much more coming up.
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6: Yoshinobu Yamamoto, he was stellar on the mound, struck out 9 in 6 innings for the Dodgers. When it comes to run support, though, tied at 1 in the 5th. Andy Páez at the dish.
13: The 2-2 pitch to Páez. Pulled high in the air to deep left field. Carrying back and carrying out. Andy Páez puts one over the short wall in left field next to the Dodger pen. And Los Angeles reclaims the lead. 2-1.
6: Andy Páez on AM 570 LA Sports. So 2-1 lead, but they needed a little bit more insurance. Let's go to Tommy Edman in the 6th.
13: Part of the Josh Hader deal. Edman cracks one in the air to deep left field. This ball is gone. Tommy with a much needed tank. They double the Dodger lead. Now 3-1 after Edman's 4th of the year.
6: Andy, Tommy, they double that Dodger lead. They go on to win it. And there it is, a lead cut back to just one game in the National League. And really, the battle for best in baseball, it's going to come down to probably the playoffs when it comes to those two teams. But another great battle when we go over to the hardwood in the WNBA. Wings Fever. It's a Paige Beckers and Caitlin Clark matchup. Paige, it was back and back, back and forth the entire first half. Paige Beckers giving Dallas the edge as they head into the break.
13: 5 seconds, shot clock and game clock. Tie game at 35. Alanna Smith. As Alicia Clark pulls down the rebound. One last look for Dallas. Beckers connects.
4: Offensive rebounding buckets for Dallas.
6: All right, so Fever were down 3 to start the fourth. Kelsey Mitchell hit 2 of her 23. 17 of those points, by the way, came in the second half for Mitchell. And that sparked a 12-0 Fever run. Caitlin Clark in to cap it.
13: The winger had it knocked away. Stolen by Timpson. Clark fires. And it goes down. Shooter's touch for Caitlin Clark in Indy.
6: That sealed it for the Fever and Clark. 29 for her, 23 for Mitchell. Game on Ion this evening. It's the 14th game this season where Mitchell and Clark had 20 points each. Here's Kelsey Mitchell after the game.
4: Oh, Kelsey, it was a defensive battle in that first half, back and forth. Where did this team find separation in that fourth quarter?
24: I think the discipline down the stretch, once you get a hammer on things as far as like what great players like to do, Paige is one of them. You just try to make it difficult. I think down the stretch we did a better job of just making sure we were aware of where she was and making sure that we made the right play.
4: Ty Harris was perfect from behind the arc tonight. How big of an impact did she play in this win?
24: I love that we always have really great players on our bench that can bring something to the table. And I value Ty in so many different ways, but to see her have her night, it's always great. It's always, I'm always be happy for my team.
4: You guys take care of business at home in these two games. Now you go on a 5-game, almost 2-week road trip. I know it sounds a little daunting, but how can you carry this momentum into that?
24: You let the chips fall where they may. I think that we put in a lot of work. We got a lot of experience over the course of this season to be able to take on a 5-game stretch. And the hope and idea is that we maintain who we are.
4: All right. Thank you, Kelsey.
6: Kelsey Mitchell, Caitlin Clark, just absolutely insane combo. Fever improved to 8-2 in their last 10. 98-87 is your final from there. The Wings, by the way, though, outscored in the fourth quarter now for a 10th straight game. Just one other WNBA game on the schedule tonight. Portland Fire beat the Seattle Storm 84-82. Portland, they're winners of three of their last four. The Storm just looking to battle it out. They've only won two of their last 15. And we've got a great weekend of games in the WNBA as well. Looking ahead to three games on the slate for Saturday, Connecticut hosting New York at 1, L.A. at Washington at 7:30, and then your primetime matchup is the league-leading Minnesota Lynx at the defending champion Las Vegas Aces. Your primetime matchup, 8 p.m. Eastern tip. But Sunday, that's your game to circle on the calendar. We're talking Fever versus the Atlanta Dream. The Fever have a half a game lead ahead of the Dream for fourth in the standings. That's courtesy of that Friday night win. And a reminder why this matters, top four will get your home court advantage in the playoffs. But what's it going to take for the Fever to keep that edge over the Dream, who have been on fire as of late? You've got Angel Reese, the double-double machine. She recently passed Tina Charles with 22 double-doubles on the season for most in Atlanta Dream franchise history. What's it going to take? Eddie White, Indiana Fever insider, he was on game night, and he says the answer could be in their bench.
7: The same culture that was in 2012 was established last year. Yes, some of the names have changed, but names change. Culture doesn't. And this franchise has it. Now, do they have the depth to get all? Because, listen, winning a championship in college is a lot different than winning it in the big leagues. Because in college, you get on a roll, you win one game, you win a game, bada bing, bada boom. You get to the big leagues, you got to win a series. And series, you'll change. People make adjustments, but the culture is the same. Do they have the depth to go all the way to the championship? That's what I don't know, and that's what we're really looking forward to seeing.
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6: The Raiders, but what's everybody saying? And of course, NFL preseason continues on Friday night. Broncos beat the Falcons 27-7, where the Falcons just figuring out what to do at quarterback. Bucks beat the Jets 24-16 for the surprise debut without Geno Smith in the mix. And then the Commanders topped the Dolphins 20-7. When it comes to debuts, though, none more anticipated than Raiders rookie Fernando Mendoza. He threw for 97 yards in four drives on the field on Thursday night for the Las Vegas Raiders in a 27-14 loss to the Arizona Cardinals. Mendoza, as expected, he had moments when he looked like a young player who's just adjusting to that speed in the NFL, right? And then he had moments when Las Vegas has every right to be excited about this and say, this is why we're leaning in to trust this Heisman Trophy winner to be that future of our franchise. But how does everybody else feel about this debut? We're talking heads. And of course, that comes down to everybody here on ESPN Radio had plenty to say, starting with Chris Canty on Unsportsmanlike, on what he thought of Fernando Mendoza's debut.
16: Well, listen, he looked like he was in control. It wasn't too big for him. He made some big boy throws. The touchdown throw that he had, that was on the money on the slam route to Betch. And guess what? This is the guy, Fernando Mendoza, catching the snap and throwing the ball without the laces. That's a veteran savvy move down in there in red zone where everything is sped up. So I was impressed by that. But maybe the best throw that he made was on the touchdown drive, his second drive of the game, where he fires a 20-yard dart to Malik Benson. And it's in between three Arizona Cardinals defenders. That's a big boy throw, man. And so you saw flashes of why he was the number one overall pick. And you got to feel good about where he's at with his overall progress, with his development. And now the question for Clint Kubiak is, how can you find a way for him to build on this performance and have a steady drumbeat, a steady progression as we navigate through the rest of the preseason? But all in all, he checked all the boxes. You feel good about what Fernando Mendoza did on the field.
6: Fernando or Francisco, when you ask Matt Jones of Matt and Myron, host of Matt and Myron here on ESPN Radio, he says Raiders have every reason to be excited.
17: His first drive was actually not great. Again, you don't want to read too much into the preseason, but then the energy in that crowd, you know, I thought when Vegas got a team, I kind of thought every game would be a party. You know what I mean? I mean, it was, I kind of thought it was like supposed to be an afternoon pool party in Vegas. And when I've watched those games, the crowd has been unbelievably dead for most of them, but not when Mendoza came in. You saw a buzz last night. Everybody stood the entirety of his first and second drive. It's almost like you can feel an injection of energy into that franchise since they picked him.
6: Okay, injection of energy, but not everyone on the ESPN Radio fam is totally sold on the Mendoza hype. Hugh Myers, game night host on Freddie and Harry, what say you?
3: This is not going to be a team that's going to go from worst to first. And if Cousins isn't going to get you there, which is the Super Bowl, then what are you doing? If he's not going to go and get you 10 or 12 wins, why not just have the rookie go out there and get on the job training? But the part that they don't quite understand is, yeah, but everything is new. There's a new coach in town, right? He's never been a head coach before. Offensive line is all new. Weapons around him are all new. There's so much new. They're trying to get used to that.
6: Could have leaned into a little more cautious optimism, but hey, skepticism is fine too. He's not the only debut. A lot to love about Love, number three pick for the Cardinals. Number three draft pick, Jeremiah Love. He showed he's got quick feet. He's got power. He can run in his time on the field on Thursday night. On the other side, once we came out with the win, he came out with 11 carries for 58 yards and showed he can find those holes and strength to take hits as well. He also had three catches for 14 yards and a long of seven. That led Rich Eisen, host of the Rich Eisen Show, to make a comparison to one of the best in the league, Adrian Peterson, on the field.
4: There were two Raider defenders in the backfield, and he ran past them. Okay, they had clear shots at him, and they had no shot at him because he ran by them to the edge with, and this is the Peterson stuff, authority.
6: That's a big comparison when you talk about on field, right? College football season is all of 2 weeks away. ESPN college football analyst Greg McElroy, he dropped his preseason top 10. And SEC fans, I'm just going to say, you may not be loving this.
7: The league is a blender. I mean, that's what it is. I mean, if you look at the teams in the playoff last year, it wasn't great. They went just 1-3 against everyone who wasn't in the SEC. And if you look at my teams between 6 and 10, they're all SEC teams. No SEC teams in the top 5. Look, I love Georgia, and I also love Texas. I love Texas's ceiling, but I also saw Texas's offensive line struggle to come together for the first 7-8 games of the year. It resulted in some losses that probably shouldn't have happened and some poor performances there in October before they righted things at the end of the season. Then for Georgia, the big question has never been the floor. They probably have the highest floor in the SEC, but there's legitimate questions about how explosive they can be offensively. And people wonder, well, can you win a title without a super dynamic and explosive offense? We don't know, because we haven't necessarily seen it from Georgia in a couple of years. So if they can develop that big play attack through the air to complement their run game and defense, then Georgia could easily find themselves as national champions at the end of the year.
6: So his top five goes as follows. 1-5, Ohio State, Notre Dame, Indiana, Oregon, and Miami. Let's talk about the Fighting Irish. Left out of the playoffs last season, but with CJ Carr and the Heisman hopes on their back, how far does McElroy think that will carry them?
7: As good a chance as I can remember in my time doing this. Notre Dame's had some great, great teams, but none like this. Not with the returning production, not with the quarterback play, the continuity, the head coach, everything you could possibly want they have. But if they're going to win a title, it might actually be because of their defense. If you look at this defense, it's arguably the most experienced returning in the entire country. Leonard Moore's back as a lockdown guy at corner. He's unbelievable. You have a secondary that's probably as good as anyone. I think a linebacker core that's as good as anyone. And if you look at last year's group, they started 0-2 and it wasn't great. But once they fixed who they were, nobody played better down the stretch. And while it wasn't enough to quite make the playoff, that edge that this team seemingly has going into this season might be the secret weapon for this group overall. So I think anything less than 11 wins for the Irish this season would be a real disappointment.
6: Well, we go back to baseball now and chasing the Milwaukee Brewers in the National League Central Division, the Chicago Cubs and St. Louis Cardinals. Listen, it's like brunch on a Sunday. It is crowded in the National League anywhere you look. Cubs, arguably, yeah, they're a little bit closer to getting their table than the Cards. So if Alex Bregman had the big swing on Thursday, it was Seiya Suzuki who came through with the big bat on Friday.
8: The 2-1. Seiya hits a high fly ball. Deep left. Back for Mean. At the wall. Gone! Cubs strike first. Seiya Suzuki with a three-run home run. And the Cubs lead the Cardinals 3-0 here in the sixth. For Seiya, home run number 21 on the year.
6: One swing, all the offense that they'd get and all the offense that they would need. Clay Holmes making his second start, first at Wrigley Field. He retired his first 16 batters he faced, struck out three, walked one, allowed one hit in 6 2/3 innings. He got a standing O on his way out of the ballgame. Cubs winners of 9 of their last 11. That was a call on Cubs Radio Network for the 3-0 Cubs shutout win over the Cardinals. White Sox and Detroit Tigers. The surprise, interesting, all of a sudden, American League Central, who's in the mix? The Tigers were on everybody's lips when we were talking about the trade deadline and what they were going to do with Tarek Skubal.

0: It is gone. A two-homer game for Vargas. They get one of those runs back. It's 9-5.
1: 9-5 would be your final score. ESPN 1000. Miguel Vargas. That was his second home run of the game. And Chicago now, the White Sox with a 3.5 game lead in the AL Central over the Detroit Tigers. Go to the Rangers and Athletics, where for the Rangers, they were very much in the mix of everything, and now they're the ones looking to make sure that they can stay in that wild card race. 60-62 on the season. Games against the A's matter, even though the A's well out of this picture, but they have a chance to cause some trouble here, and the Rangers not happy to see it.
2: Jeff, it's a ball hit fair down the right field line, rolling into the corner. Two runs are going to score. McNeil's going to second. He's going to turn it second, puts on the brakes. He needed the triple for the cycle. He'll take the two-base hit.
1: Jeff McNeil came up with a two-run double, and the A's beat the Rangers 8-3. Mariners, Astros. Astros topped the Mariners 10-7. Christian Walker came up with the heroics.
3: The 1-0. And Walker trails it. Deep to left field. Distant goodbye. On to the train track. And the Astros walk off the Mariners. They win it 10-7 in 10. How about that?
4: Wow.
1: Mariners trying to play some catch up in the AL West. They're 6 games out of that top spot behind Houston. Didn't get to make up any ground this day. Marlins and the Reds, they're in action as well. Chase Burns with Cincinnati. He was firing on the mound.
5: 2 balls, 2 strikes, and Burns with a 2-2 pitch. Swing and a miss. He struck him out. Slider almost got him in the back foot. Casey swings right over it, and Burns punches out the side in the fifth. He has 6 through 5 innings of shutout baseball against the Marlins.
1: The Marlins, they're 60-62 on the season. They're very much in that wild card conversation. They drop to 62-61. The Reds playing a little bit of spoiler there. They're well behind the NL Central leaders, but Chase Burns absolutely came in, and he now improves to 14-2 on the season. Great game for him, and he got that backup that he needed from Eugenio Suarez.
5: 2-2, swing, and there's a line drive, left center field, falling, and it's down for a hit. It skips by the sliding Hernandez. Stevenson being waved around third. The relay from the shortstop, Lopez, not in time, and the Reds are on the board. They strike first. Eugenio Suarez skipping one past the left fielder, and Tyler Stevenson with 2 outs scores all the way from first base.
1: Eugenio Suarez coming up with the lone run of that game to cause a little trouble for the Marlins. 1-0 shutout win, 700 WLW. Let's go to some playoff golf. FedEx Cup playoff St. Jude Championship round 2 out of Memphis, TPC Southwind. Scottie Scheffler proving why he is the world number one. He shot a 9-under-61, tying the TPC Southwind tournament course record, taking a 3-shot lead into the weekend. He called it a dream start.
6: You always want to try to get off to a good start, and, you know, I was able to do that today, and, I mean, really just a dream start. Probably one of the best starts I've had on tour, to be honest with you. I couldn't tell you a time where I've been lower early in the round. Just good start, and was able to continue to strike the ball and execute. And like yesterday was a day in which I felt like I played better than my score, but also early in the round I was out of the fairway a lot, so it could have been a day in which it was my score could have definitely been worse, and it definitely could have been a lot better. But today was a day in which I felt like I got a lot out of the round.
1: Got a lot out of there by birdieing his first 5 holes and had 6 birdies in his first 7. So he's in at 11 under. It's Victor Hovland and Sungjae Im chasing. Hovland shot a 64. M carded his second straight 66, so they're tied for second at 8 under. They're 3 shots behind Scheffler. Ludvig Åberg, he's in the mix, fired a 5 under 65. He sits alone in fourth at 7 under.

0: Rory McIlroy, he's in a little bit of trouble. Followed his opening round 74 with a 70. He's four over, tied for 60th. Remember, just the top 50 in FedEx Cup standings advanced to that BMW Championship, the second of those three events. Coming up, we take a look at the Naismith Hall of Fame inductions. Those will be later this evening on Saturday. Who's in? Who are we celebrating? That's after this.
1: Camp to camp, team to team.
2: NFC North being the toughest division because all four of these teams could be playoff teams and nobody has less than 9 wins.
1: 25 days until kickoff. The countdown continues on ESPN Radio. 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
1: 2-1 Blue Jay leading. Kirk drives one. Deep right center. Back to the fence. Jones. Forget about it. Solo homer Alejandro Kirk. It's 3-1 Blue Jays in the bottom of the eighth inning.
2: Blue Jays top the Yankees 3-1. The Yankees are chasing in the AL East. They're very much in the wild card picture, but they're chasing Tampa Bay, and that's not going to cut it, a 3-1 loss to the trailing Blue Jays at the bottom of the AL East. Red Sox and Pirates sticking there. Red Sox dropping this one 8-4 behind some big bats from Rafael Flores Jr. and Brandon Lowe.
3: Pitch is swung on and belted deep to right field. Brandon Lowe strikes a three-run homer. Lowe hits a three-run shot off the lefty. And the Pirates are up 7-2 over the Red Sox.
2: Brandon Lowe with the big bat, 93-7. The Fan. Pirates top the Red Sox 8-4. We've got Naismith Hall of Fame inductions coming up this evening with a great cast coming in that 2026 class. Starting at the top, Joey Crawford, of course. He's one of the longest tenured and most accomplished officials in NBA history. You got Mark Few, and we know he's got quite the resume in college basketball. Doc Rivers, talk about a name. He's got more than 1,180 wins in 27 seasons as an NBA head coach across a handful of different teams. And Amare Stoudemire, six-time NBA All-Star, 2003 NBA Rookie of the Year. They'll be going into the Hall of Fame. And on the women's side, just some phenomenal additions. Talk about trendsetters. 1996 U.S. Olympic team. They took that gold in Atlanta, paved the way for the start of the WNBA in 1997. Eye-catching stat here, won their games in Atlanta by an average of 28.6 points. Elena Deladon, she's going in on her own, just a phenomenal player and an even better person. She played volleyball her first year of college. Now she's in the Basketball Hall of Fame. And then two of Pat Summitt's greatest players at Tennessee, and that's saying a lot. We're talking Candace Parker and Shamika Holdsclaw, five NCAA titles between them. They're absolutely highlighting that class, but let's talk about your highlights from this evening. We'll take you in to your top sounds.
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1: How good is that? Are you not entertained?
0: Number five.
2: The O's snapped the Rays' 9-game winning streak tonight, and Gunnar Henderson hit a big home run in the seventh. WBAL had the call.
4: Comes home, the pitch. Gunnar hits his high in the air, right field and deep. Mesa is back. He's at the wall, and he is out of room. A two-run homer for Henderson. A 4-for-4 night for Gunnar, and it's 6-2, Baltimore.
0: Number four.
2: In Detroit, Miguel Vargas had a big night for the White Sox, and here's his second ESPN 1000.
5: Pitch. Swinging a high fly ball out of the left center. It is deep, and it is gone. A two-homer game for Vargas. They get one of those runs back. It's 9-5.
0: Number three.
2: The Blue Jays beat the Yankees, and Alejandro Kirk gave them the insurance they needed in the eighth. You've got the call on Sportsnet 590, The Fan.
1: 2-1 Blue Jay leading. Kirk drives one. Deep right center. Back to the fence. Jones. Forget about it. Solo homer Alejandro Kirk. It's 3-1 Blue Jays in the bottom of the eighth inning.
0: Number two.
2: Week one of the NFL preseason continued this evening, and Caleb Douglas, he made the catch of the evening for the Dolphins in Washington. Big 105.9.
6: Malik out of the shotgun, back to throw. 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
7: Oh, my God.
6: Douglas went up back shoulder, left hand, knocked it back to himself. 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
7: Oh, Lord.
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1: The 1-0. And Walker drills it. Deep to left field. Distant goodbye. On to the train track. And the Astros walk off the Mariners. They win it 10-7 in 10. How about that?
6: Wow.
2: Last but certainly far from least, the Little League World Series field is set with the five final U.S. teams punching their tickets on Friday. 20 teams from around the world head to Williamsport to play for the title. Those games start Wednesday, August 19th, with coverage across all ESPN platforms. Marty and McGee coming up next. This has been SportsCenter All Night. Good morning.
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7: For the Baltimore Ravens, it's now or never in terms of convincing Lamar Jackson the organization is a place where he can win a championship.
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13: I'm Nick DeLuca. Good Saturday morning. Week one of the NFL preseason continuing. Tua Tagovailoa making his Falcons debut in Atlanta last night did not look all that comfortable, completing 3 of 5 passes for 22 yards. The offense not moving the football. New head coach Kevin Stefanski on Tua and the offense's week one performance.
14: Yeah, limit, I think 9 plays probably. So just, you know, I evaluate the entire offense in that regard. So didn't move the ball well enough as an offense. Certainly there's some things that we can clean up. We had a drop snap out there. So those are little plays that we will continue to work on.
13: Tagovailoa frequently targeting Kyle Pitts in his first Falcons performance. Elsewhere, Steelers and defensive tackle Keanu Benton agreeing to a 4-year, $72 million extension. The $18 million annual value makes Benton the highest paid defensive lineman in Steelers history. Posted a career high 5.5 sacks and 51 tackles last season. WNBA, Caitlin Clark winning the battle with Paige Bueckers. Fever topped the Wings 98-87. Both former first overall picks at 29. Clark finishing with her 7th game of at least 25 points and 10 assists this season, more than any other player in league history has in their career. In golf, heading into the weekend at TPC Southwind, Scottie Scheffler birdieing the first 5 holes, shooting a 9 under 61 on Friday to take a 3-stroke lead at the FedEx St. Jude Championship.
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0: Good morning, it's Anna Lynn. If the rooster's crowing, it's time for Marty and McGee.
1: I've been down in Mississippi.
2: Thank you, Natalie. It is time for Marty and McGee on ESPN Radio, the ESPN app, and the SEC Network, presented by Progressive Insurance. You can give us a call, 888-SAY-ESPN. That's 888-729-3776. And if you are watching on the SEC Network, we are back in the studio for the first time in a year. We've done the show, but we just have been all over the place. But now we are in the brand new. Yeah, I mean, you just said on TV only. Overhauled isn't even the right word. No, this is I mean, it's crazy.
3: This is
2: transition
3: like
2: here.
3: Chip and Joanna Gaines came to Charlotte, North Carolina, and said, "All right, we don't care about your budget.
2: Yeah,
3: we're gonna spend all the money.
2: Yeah,
3: and we're gonna make your renovation magazine worthy." It's like hard to describe it. I knew it was nice because we did have a couple spies.
2: We did have a couple spies here this summer that told us it was nice. But, yeah, if you just listen on radio, basically if Industrial Light and Magic, that does all the special effects for Lucasfilm and everybody else, Star Wars, if they redid the interior of a Cracker Barrel, that's what we'd have right here. This is pretty nice.
3: It's gorgeous. And as I said there on the TV only, it's humbling to think that, you know, all this is for us, and I know I don't think it's just for us, is it?
2: No,
3: this will be other shows in here too,
2: and yeah,
3: it's a bunch of LED, like it's just gorgeous.
2: Yeah.
3: It's just amazing. So thank you guys, our amazing group here at SEC Network. It's so humbling.
2: It's another reminder that you and I, there's a lot of people work really, really hard, much harder than us. To set us up. So thank y'all for that. And it looks amazing. And here we are. But yeah, we're in the brand new Wilderness Lodge Studios 2.0. And hey, we were just talking about this during the TV. I'm not seeing you, dude. We talk on the phone all the time. We literally talked every single day this week. And for the most part, if we didn't talk, we text. And I feel like I've seen you because you were doing NASCAR this summer and we were on calls together, and we were in Tampa for SEC Media Days. Other than that, I mean, we ain't seen each other. We talk, but we are in constant communication, but we've not been in the studio doing the show like this. We were in Tampa when we shot our Talking Season specials, which, thanks to everybody, those seem to have done very well. At least I can judge just based on comments I get, good and bad, that people actually watched it. So thank you for that, y'all.
3: What bad comments did you get that Lane Kiffin's full of it?
2: Yeah, but people hadn't even watched it. Yeah, it was people that just were reacting to the reaction to the reaction to the reaction that was.
3: Well, the thing about it is, I mean, as it pertains specifically to him, we had multiple great conversations last weekend about him because we ran a bunch of the sound from that show. We did an entire show on Lane, and the reason we did an entire show on Lane was because he was so damn great. And you can judge it however you so desire, but I do appreciate the willingness to have a nuanced conversation that isn't on the surface, that addressed some things that we felt like needed to be addressed, and go right at it. Like, you went right at him.
2: Yep.
3: And he was like, two things can be true. And he's right. By the way, he's right. He's right on this. He's right on the fact that what is true in your life in one moment may not be true in your life later, because the truth in the moment that he said those things to you about Ole Miss and the fulfillment that he'd found there and the peace that he'd found there was true in the moment, I would imagine. But that was before LSU and Florida called.
2: Right.
3: So the context of life shifts and moves and evolves.
2: Yes.
3: And so, look, you can you can defend it however you want to. Really enjoyed the time with every one of those coaches. I saw Oklahoma yesterday put out a clip of our conversation with BV, with Coach Venables.
2: Who was, by the way, just so y'all know, that's how he is 24 hours a day.
3: Yeah.
2: From the time he wakes up to the time he goes to bed, and we learned that's how he was when he was 13 years old selling newspapers, right? But when I get done talking to him, I sat in for – it was last fall. We were at Oklahoma on the road in the fall, and I sat in for Paul the first 45 minutes of his show, and the first guest was Venables. And by the time he was done talking to me just about the weather, I was ready to go smack somebody in the face.
3: Yep.
2: Like, he's that guy. He is exactly who you think he is, which I love that dude.
3: Oh, I do too. And I have since, I think I met BV in 15, 14, something like that, when Clemson. He was Dabo's defensive coordinator at Clemson. And he had told me at that time, and I know he told many other reporters, it's kind of come up again recently, that he never really had an overwhelming desire to be a head football coach because he was so not comfortable. He's never comfortable.
2: No.
3: But there was a contentment for him when he was making like $1.6 million a year and had his own parking space at Death Valley.
2: Yep.
3: And so he had a contentedness that but he has this inner intensity, this every second of the day intensity. He gets up at 4:30, 5 o'clock every morning. He works out first. And that's one of the things that I really enjoyed about our conversation with him in Tampa was I work out first because I want to win the second. I want to win. Yeah. I want to win the second I wake up. And I do appreciate that mindset. And can you imagine Brent Venables on pre-workout?
2: Can you imagine being like just going to the gym and it's early and not many people are there and you look over there and you know he's trucking whatever machine that he's on. So the reason I laughed was because he talked about you got to get up right now and you got to win the day. Like I want a W. He said I want a W as soon as I wake up in the morning. And the reason I laughed is because that was like day one in Tampa.
3: It was like interview one.
2: And the rest of the week, our amazing crew that was with us, as soon as we were walking in the morning, they go, all right, let's get a dub. Let's get a dub before we, and they all throw up the W. But no, he just – oh, and by the way, speaking of which, we're going to talk about his quarterback, John Mateer, because the great Dave Wilson, our friend from ESPN.com, is going to join us. He has a great story up on ESPN.com about swole quarterbacks. and the reason that he wrote that story was because John Mateer, who, by the way, I would vote for office right now, that dude. He's unbelievable. Swole. But he is swole. He's always been a big dude. But he showed up for our interviews, and whatever that suit was he had on, his thighs were shrink-wrapped. And it wasn't because of the suit. It was because the thighs didn't have anywhere to go. And he went to Manning Passing Academy, and this story that Dave Wilson wrote begins and ends with two amazing quotes from one of the funniest people in America, which is Cooper Manning. But at the Manning Passing Academy. But Dave wrote this story about swole quarterbacks. And I mentioned it because of Venables, but he's going to join us in a couple hours to talk about it. But, dude, it is Mateer walked in there, and I was like, because you, we like to say, wear the schmedium suits.
3: Oh, yeah.
2: But your schmedium suits are tailored that way. I think it wouldn't matter what suit John Mateer had on. It was going to be schmedium immediately because he's swole.
3: I'm not sure. I talked to Juice about this last night. I was actually reading. I spent my whole day yesterday reading about college football. And moving Cameron out of our house towards college.
2: Yes.
3: But I did a lot of reading because I don't know, man, it's here.
2: It is here.
3: You know, you want to make sure that you at least have some baseline knowledge of some of the nuance.
2: No, it's August 15th. Like, it's time to, all those magazines you got, it's time to start reading them.
3: Yeah, I mean, and it's crazy, man, because I have an NFL story next week.
2: Yep.
3: I'm covering the Tour Championship in Atlanta.
2: Oh, yeah.
3: The next week.
2: Yeah.
3: And we're playing football the next week in Death Valley.
2: Yeah. No, it's on.
3: And so it's
2: here we go. Yeah.
3: But anyway, I was reading about, I don't remember what I was going to say I was reading about. Was it, we were talking about Mateer?
2: We're talking Mateer. We're talking about his suits. We're talking about how big his legs are.
3: Yeah.
2: Okay, you know what, actually?
3: What was I thinking about?
2: All right, this timing is apropos, because we're going to give you a moment to contemplate and to recall. It's early yet. We are in the brand new digital Industrial Light and Magic Wilderness Lodge 2.0 studios, and we're going to keep talking straight ahead. And by the way, we mentioned Lane Kiffin off the top. We got a big old fight for a jersey number down in Baton Rouge. Because you know what? They can't get more than 10 minutes without a soap opera. It's Marty McGee on ESPN Radio, the ESPN app, and the SEC Network.
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3: Yeah.
2: It's brighter. You know, it's kind of got that. It's kind of got a, and we're on Saturday morning. Yeah, I get that, Regis and Kelly. Huda and Kathy Lee. Yeah, Huda and Kathy Lee used to drink this big old goblet of wine while they were doing the show. I'm not ready for that yet.
3: That's pretty early. We could have mimosas.
2: Yeah.
3: You a Bloody Mary guy?
2: No. Mimosas all day. Mimosas all day.
3: I'm not a vodka guy, even a little bit.
2: Marty and I don't know if y'all know this, but when we have we kind of celebrate a milestone, let's say you get a new contract or I do or whatever, we leave here and we go over this fancy
3: Hell
2: place.
3: Of an example.
2: Yeah, we go over this fancy place over here to there's a fancy hotel right around the corner over here. We go over there and we go have brunch. And the one guy waits on us every year, and I can't remember his name. But, yeah, we drink mimosas, and we congratulate you. They got, like, a pineapple juice mimosa over there. Come on now. Now I want one.
3: Yeah, I do, too.
2: If I had one right now, I'd go to sleep because this is a comfortable chair. This chair right here, y'all, I have fought chairs at ESPN my entire career. And this chair right here is, like...
3: It's the nicest chair we've ever had.
2: I go to sleep, and it's large. It's kind of warm in here. I'm telling you, I'm going to go to sleep.
3: I'm working through it because... Like, when I got here, so they know me. Our amazing crew knows me very well. They know that I like to be propped up like you know, yes. Joe Diffie.
2: Yeah.
3: Okay?
2: Like Joe Diffie by the jukebox?
3: Prop me up beside the jukebox.
2: When I die.
3: And so they gave me this pillow.
2: Right.
3: So I started with the pillow.
2: Yeah. I'm with you. I'm kind of working through it. I'm working through it.
3: And then you're right. It's a little normally in our studio. It's subarctic, so I have on this super uber quilted,
2: right?
3: You know, Holderness and Bourne fancy PGA Championship.
2: It literally is like quilted and padded.
3: I am sweating.
2: Yeah, I wore a t-shirt today, which is unusual for me. I usually wear a hoodie, or whatever, and I didn't do that.
3: You're smart. Yeah. All these lights.
2: Yeah.
3: But it's, they emit some heat.
2: But I have. I remember we used to do a show in this studio, and it was called the. It was with Mike Bellotti and Tom Luganbill and Anish Shroff and myself, and we kind of rotating group of guys, championship drive. And Kevin Carter, like large human beings. And we were in these chairs that were basically like go-karts. And you'd sit down in the thing, and your butt was lower than your knees. And, like, we all looked like a bunch of praying mantises. That's how we felt anyway. And then it's time to show. We sit there for 3 hours. And Coach Bellotti's the man, but he's not young. And Kevin Carter and these guys have played in the league, Arbuckle and those guys, they all got creaky knees. And when that show was over with, I mean, it was like you'd hear the backup horns, beep, beep, like all of us trying to get out of it. But this is a comfortable chair right here. I kind of feel like I'm the commander. I like it.
3: What's the line about, like, fine Corinthian leather?
2: Yeah, fine Corinthian leather. It was Ricardo Montalban in Chrysler ads back when we were kids.
3: I knew you'd know.
2: Because he'd say it in that incredible accent he had when he said fine Corinthian leather. That's what this is right here.
3: Right here,
2: that's
3: son.
2: It. That's how we roll. All right. So I mentioned this briefly. I want to get back to it. You and I have not talked about this week. We both have some stuff going on. Jaden Daniels wore number 5 at LSU. He won the Heisman Trophy. He is an individual that you and I both think the world of.
3: Oh, yeah.
2: Love him. And his people, I think it's important to say that, because I don't believe that Jaden Daniels, like, pointedly probably is saying these things, but they gave number 5 to a highly touted recruit who wanted to wear number 5, and this was promised to him by the previous administration at LSU, and Lane Kiffin's group said, well, yeah, you can have 5. That's, I mean, if you were promised that when you were recruited, then that's the deal. And Jaden Daniels' people filed a cease and desist because that's his number, and it was disrespectful was the word that was used.
3: Felt disrespected.
2: Felt disrespected. So where are you on this? And you and I have not talked about this at all this week.
3: I've thought a lot about it. I've talked to a lot of people about it.
2: And you're a number guy. You're a jersey guy.
3: That's where my head was on it. Like, even as someone who never accomplished anything at all athletically, jersey numbers for athletes are a part of them. It's weird. It's a piece of your identity.
2: Yep.
3: Personally. And that is certainly the case for incredibly accomplished athletes. And to me, where I net out on this is I sort of feel like this is – I think that there is comparison happening. Joe Burrow said this week in his press conference after the game the other night, LSU told me nobody will ever wear 9 again.
2: Right.
3: So that comment came after – Jaden's team filed this cease and desist to Louisiana State University. I personally feel like it's a bad look.
2: Yep.
3: I feel like there are ways to go about it and to make your opinion known, and maybe put together some sort of plan to elevate that number. But what you have to understand about college, about football, period, the most coveted numbers in the sport are 0 to 9. They are. Young athletes want single-digit numbers. And so at LSU specifically, okay, if you are removing 9, okay, if you're removing 5, that's 20% of that allotment. Then they have number 7, which is bestowed at LSU.
2: Yes.
3: So if you're a recruit, you can't just go, I want number 7. You got to earn number 7 at LSU. Yep. All right. So you remove that one. We're talking about 30% of that allotment of uber coveted numbers
2: yep.
3: are gone. All right. So I'll just say this. I do love Jaden Daniels. I do. Incredible young man. Obviously, phenomenal football player. If they could have stopped a nosebleed his last year there when he won the Heisman, they're probably going to be a national championship caliber team, but they couldn't. His numbers were utterly astounding. One of the greatest of all time in that program. But I just think there was another way to go about it, to file a cease and desist. It's a bad look for me.
2: Yeah, and now it's a tough spot for everyone, because now, because you and I talk about this all the time, you recruit on your greatest athletes. Hey, you know, there's a reason why when we go in these buildings, these graphics departments have photos of the guys that have just played in the last 5-6 years and had accolades, because you can recruit on a guy that played 20 years ago or 30 years ago or 40 years ago and won a Heisman and is an All-American and all that, but kids don't know who that is. And Jaden Daniels is the one they know who he is. And so now, if some kid wants to go to LSU because of Jaden Daniels, now you want to call Jaden Daniels and go, hey, could you give him a call and help us out? He might not be making that phone call. And it's just now it's just weird for everyone. But the number's not retired. Like, that's the thing. It's not retired. If they choose to retire, that's great. You know who had a great quote about this? And this was before any of this. This was earlier in the summer, and I wish I could remember what podcast it was on, but it was in my algorithm. Michael Irvin got asked about number 88, and did it bother him that it wasn't retired? And he said, I don't want that number retired. He said, because if they retire that number, he goes, then for one afternoon, they raise it in the rafters, and we have a ceremony. He goes, and then the number's gone. He goes, what I like is I like watching the Cowboys and seeing some guy out there wearing number 88. And he goes, and not only is there a responsibility to do right by the number, he goes, but they bring my name up. Well, that was pretty good, but that wasn't like 88 Michael Irvin. And he started laughing. But I just, if the number's not retired, then the number is active. There's only so many numbers, right? You got 0 through 99. That's it. There's only so many. The New York Yankees run into this all the time because they've retired so many numbers that they still will put a number back out there that's retired.
3: But they have 25 players. Like, right. there's another right. layer to it. The New York Yankees have 25 players. Yep. The New York Knicks have 15 players. Yep. Or the Boston Celtics, who've retired 1,000 of them, they have 15 players. The LSU Tigers have 110 guys.
2: Right. Somebody got to win. There's 10 guys that don't have numbers at all.
3: And there's an offensive number 5 and a defensive number. Like the number is used by 2 different players.
2: Yep.
3: So I totally understand being passionate about your number.
2: Yep.
3: It's a piece of you. And I just wonder if this is – I wonder if this is something that's gone on. I wonder if other people have
2: – Yeah.
3: reached out. I don't know.
2: I don't know. I want Darius Geis now to go, no, I sue a cease and desist.
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39: 5.3 yards per carry, also had 3 catches for 14 yards with a long of 7. Eisen thinking he looked like Adrian Peterson out there. WNBA Caitlin Clark winning the battle with Paige Beckers. Fever top the wings 98-87. Both former first overall picks had 29. Clark finishing with her 7th game of at least 25 points and 10 assists this season, more than any player in league history has in their career. Elsewhere, a judge siding with Madison Square Garden in its legal battle with Charles Oakley, saying the former Knicks All-Star had not proved he was assaulted when he was removed from a game back in 2017. Oakley was handcuffed and arrested after an altercation with security while sitting near owner James Dolan during a game against the Clippers. Oakley initially brought several claims against MSG that were dismissed back in February of 2020.
0: Hey, this is Rich Eisen. Coming up on Monday, we review the entire weekend of preseason action. And the four down series settles on the Philadelphia Eagles. That's Monday's Rich Eisen Show on Disney Plus, the ESPN app, and ESPN Radio.
1: It's Marty McGee. 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
2: I'm all cold, get some gasoline.
1: 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So go do that. Dave Wilson's going to join us in about an hour and a half to talk about swole quarterbacks.
2: Listen. All right, so I think I remember what I was going to say about Mateer.
1: Yeah.
2: I don't know if I remember. I might be making it up, but I think I remember. He walked in the room, and I swear to you, I called Juice, called our producer last night, or texted him last night. I said, dude, I swear, I saw that McGee wants to have Wilson on to talk about this swole quarterback deal. I swear to you, the very first thing that I said to Mateer when he walked the room is, good God, son, you're swole.
1: You're swole.
2: Or you're yoked.
1: They're yoked.
2: Or what the hell you been eating?
1: You probably said you like to say yoked. You yeah. you said people when they
2: you could tell.
1: Well,
2: I mean, look at this dude.
1: So if you're looking on SEC Network, we're showing this picture on Instagram that kind of inspired the story that Dave Wilson wrote. And in this story, Dave Wilson says it's a sign of the times, but the world's reaction when they saw this picture of John Mateer was that this is AI because you can't look, he looks like the Incredible Hulk.
2: It's fascinating too. Like Wilson's story is very good. Y'all make sure you're tuned in at 9 when he joins us. First of all, he's funnier than hell, but second, that there was a lot of granular stuff in the piece in terms of that area in the SEC specifically. This is the way he wrote the story.
1: Right.
2: They're going to run a lot of quarterback power with John Mateer.
1: Of course.
2: So you want to have a guy that has some weight to him. You want to have a guy that has some density to him. But flexibility is the most important thing. And Mateer is quoted in the piece as talking about your thoracic spine and how you want to have that flexibility so that you get torque through the football. And Dave did a great job of quoting these guys and reporting about that. And that was what people were saying about Tebow. Like, Tebow was 240 pounds.
1: Yeah.
2: But he was so limber.
1: So limber.
2: And still is. It's just like bonkers to me.
1: But you know because you play pickleball with him.
2: Oh man, he's a freak on pickleball.
1: Yeah, I can't even imagine. That's like
2: he's so long.
1: Yeah,
2: like he is so long on a pickleball court. He can cover the entire net, and he's so athletic and so quick that nothing gets by him. I just stand. He's usually my teammate, and I just stand there and watch. I need a test. Should buy a ticket.
1: And a question I've never asked him is, I was certainly around him a little bit when he was playing. I was at the national championship game. In 09 when they beat Oklahoma. And he's always big. But I believe he's bigger now. I know.
2: He's smaller now than he
1: but
2: was.
1: But in 2000, but like when I was first on the road with SEC Nation, which would have been 10 years ago, he was, I swear, and he was still dabbling in the league. He was playing minor league baseball. I swear I think he was bigger then than he was when he played. But the swole question, I remember when I was in school a million years ago with Heath Shuler. And you know Heath. He's giant.
2: He's a big boy.
1: He's giant.
2: Big boy.
1: But that was the knock on him even then was that he's too big and his shoulders are too broad and his legs are too thick. Because back then they wanted every single quarterback, to look like Joe Montana. And Joe Montana, Heath Shuler would absorb Joe Montana. But that was he was kind of an outlier. And then Tim came along, and then but this Mateer thing is that he's a different beast. Like he just those pictures shocked me. But again, I can back y'all up. It ain't AI.
2: Easy for you to say.
1: Yeah, because we saw him in person when he walked in there. And even versus a year ago. And one thing was interesting.
2: Front squats.
1: One thing was interesting. Wilson's piece too was Wilson was asking guys what they benched. And like Colin Klein said, well, I still hold the record for quarterbacks at Kansas State and all that stuff, which is awesome.
2: 395, wasn't it?
1: And Mateer was like, I don't bench. Like, I don't do that. Because you're much more attuned to this than I am. But, there's a lot more complicated stuff that you do. But the straight bench press, it would be nice to see, though.
2: He does do dumbbell bench press
1: yeah.
2: with 120-pound dumbbells. I mean, that's just bonkers.
1: That's a human.
2: My elbows would go.
1: Yeah, that's a human. That's two high schoolers that he's, you know, one on each arm.
2: I think he is due. Like, look, the country is loaded with great quarterback talent this year.
1: Yeah.
2: But the Southeastern Conference is just saturated with it. Okay, you got Trinidad, Chambliss at Ole Miss, Arch Manning at Texas. We could go on down the line. But I'm convinced that Mateer is going to have a transcendent season for a lot of reasons. And I saw Herbie, I think it was yesterday, it might have been Thursday, on Pat McAfee talking about Arch. And how he believes Arch will have a great year because he's made his way through all of that criticism. We talked about it last week on this show.
1: Yep.
2: You absorb all of this criticism, and it does one of two things. Either A, you crumple, or B, you steal against it. You learn, grow, evolve, but you build this, not even Teflon, this carbon fiber wall that you become so hardened by it and to it that you're impenetrable emotionally. And I'm telling you, for people to have come out and called him a bust after four, five, six, I think it was seven starts is what I think the number was. We were at Missouri.
1: Yeah.
2: And then you look at the difference between, I forget what outlet it was. I'm so sorry. We love to give credit where it's due. But one outlet did this whole thing where, I think it might have been CBS. They did this whole piece where they interviewed these GMs, both in college and the pros, and who's overrated and who are the top players in college football. And Arch was like 9. And a lot of people felt like that was overrated in this article. And then there, I feel like it was a tale of two seasons or whatever. I think the season was a tale of two halves last year for Arch. He lost to Ohio State, didn't play great, was a little figuring it out in the first part of the season. But if you look at the back half of the season, that dude balled.
1: When we saw him,
2: that dude balled.
1: It was the Vanderbilt game, and it was late. It was end of October, and that was the first time I had seen him in person since the start of the season, and I was like, oh, okay. Just the way he was carrying himself. Well, what's interesting, and we talked about this last week too. What's interesting to me about the pressure thing is, there's no question. There's pressure. There's no question about those things. But I just think growing up in that house that you grew up in, and it was one of the questions we asked him was, you know, everybody wants to talk about the pressure that comes with being a Manning. We're like, well, what's the best part about being a Manning? But I don't know that. Like, I saw it with Peyton firsthand. We saw it with Eli firsthand. And I'm not just talking about Eli that gave Ole Miss their best season until the Lane Kiffin era. I'm talking about Eli that went to New York, and everybody's like, well, he won't be able to handle that. And he won two Super Bowls, and he's going to be in the Hall of Fame. And so I think that there's no way that you can't absorb that, right? I mean, Archie Manning, for you kids out there that don't know, I mean, Archie Manning never played on a good team and got his brains beat out his entire career. And, you know, and oh, by the way, in the city, in the backyard of where he grew up.
2: Right.
1: Right. And so I don't think that pressure is a thing. Like I think it's self-inflicted. I don't think the outside pressure affects him like we all want it to say that it does, because I think that that's it. Like he was born with that pressure. If you're going to pick up a football when you are 3 years old and your last name is Manning, the pressure's already started. So by the time we got to him at 18, hell, he'd already

0: becomes all of us who said X, Y, or Z.
1: Yeah.
0: All right. We want to justify our opinion. And so what happens when your opinion is wrong?
1: Yeah.
0: Not my fault.
1: No, no more.
0: He didn't live up to my expectations.
1: No. I told y'all.
0: So now let me go at him.
1: I told y'all.
0: And so I admire that young man a lot. Obviously, he comes from such incredible stock that from that three-year-old moment when he was tossed the football by Coop or by one of his uncles or his granddaddy, he's been offered a foundation, a stability emotionally that is unicorn level rare.
1: Yeah.
0: And the grace with which he's handled all of this. I mean, Sark has been beating this drum because it's been the number one narrative in Austin. And now you look at this Texas football team. It's an embarrassment of riches. Cam Coleman's over there. Have you seen any of these social media clips?
1: Oh, yeah.
0: Homeboy's going up and just one-handing it out of the air.
1: Yeah.
0: Colin Simmons is back, who's probably going to be a top five pick in the NFL draft next year. Offensive line's great. They're going to be nasty, nasty. Yeah.
1: No offense to anyone else, but we're in that stage of the season now where we're doing radio interviews and people are asking, what do you think, and all that. And when I look at the rosters in Columbus, Ohio, and in Austin, Texas, who, oh, by the way, now that's a rivalry, kind of. Those rosters are ridiculous.
0: So is Notre Dame's.
1: Yep. No, Notre Dame's is great. Georgia's great. Oregon is great. But there's something about the Ohio State roster and the Texas roster that, you know, I can find question marks at Oregon. I can find question marks at Georgia. You know, Notre Dame's one injury away from they got depth issues. Ohio State and Texas have two FBS rosters on one roster.
0: And they just happen to square off in about 3 weeks.
1: Right.
0: Or something like that. What is it? A month.
1: Yeah. So there you go. And it's because it's time to get on with it. It is August 15th. In 1 month's time, we'll have played two major college football games. And you and I will have already gotten sick of each other on the road. It's Marty McGee on ESPN Radio, the ESPN app, and the SEC Network.
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0: 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Dave Wilson, legendary writer from ESPN.com, is going to join us in about an hour and 10 minutes to talk about his swole quarterbacks piece. I just like saying swole. I like saying it. I like saying it because every time I say it, Marty gets nervous. Hey,
1: go Dogs!
0: Hey, big concert guy, you are.
1: I am.
0: You know who I saw last weekend?
1: Styx.
0: Well, you're in my neighborhood. I saw Bryan Adams.
1: Oh, did you,
0: dude? What a show! Like you, this kind of goes. And you know who opened for him? Pat Benatar.
1: What?
0: There was not a single hit played. Like, there was not a single non-hit played for three straight hours. Like, everything they played.
1: Amphitheater?
0: This was down at Spectrum, uptown Charlotte. Bryan Adams was unbelievable.
1: Have you ever seen that clip of him at Wembley Stadium when he gets ready to sing Heaven?
0: Yeah.
1: And he doesn't have to sing a word because the entire assembly
0: was kind of like that. It was, to quote Marty Smith, it was banger after banger after banger for three straight hours. Because Pat Benatar and her husband, Neil Girardo, they played for about an hour. And it was just a jukebox.
1: I don't know. All good.
0: And then Bryan Adams came rolling out there. And the first song he sang, he all of a sudden popped up in the middle of the crowd with an acoustic guitar. And he sang. And then he walked to the stage. But let me tell you something. I think we forget, but like, he will write a love song, son.
1: Oh, man.
0: But when he played the Everything I Do, the Robin Hood song, I was like, okay, I kind of have made fun of that song over the years. That song's unbelievable.
1: So
0: their minds.
1: What is his greatest song, though? That is his most popular song.
0: That at one point, that song was the number one single of all time, like Outsold We Are the World.
1: Yeah. Wasn't it 1991?
0: It was.
1: I remember
0: 90s.
1: It being about like ninth or tenth grade.
0: Yeah, it was in the early 90s.
1: Everything I do.
0: I was freshman in college.
1: I do it for you.
0: I just remember 91.
1: There you go.
0: Thank you, Juice. I just remember that thing playing in the dorm over. There were two songs I remember being played in the dorm. Three. Over and over and over again. Cassette single era. Where they put the song on both sides and that auto reverse would just play it back and forth. And there was that one. There was the Whitney Houston covering the Dolly Parton song from The Bodyguard.
1: I'll Always Love You.
0: Right. So there's two Kevin Costner movies. And then the third one was the story I always tell about Dirty, my roommate, the great Scott McCall, about the guy below us playing Ice Ice Baby.
1: Oh, man.
0: All night. No, no, no, no, no, no. And all of a sudden at 2:00 in the morning, damn Dirty popped up out of the bed and left. And all I know is we're laying in the bed. It's going, no, no, no, no, no, no, no, no, no. and Dirty came upstairs, got back in the bath. So what'd you do? He goes, don't worry about it. But everything I do. No, it's, but there were so many. I mean, just, but the one was so, when he played Summer 69, and he did this thing where it's got that kind of famous guitar riff, and he kind of just played that for like a second. Yeah. And stopped, and the people lost their.
1: I got my first real six string.
0: But that was the one where I thought the. And you talk about dad rock, dude. There were a lot of jean shorts and a lot of Corvette uniforms at that thing.
1: That is one of the most timeless. That song is popular in 1940, 1950, 1960, all the way to now.
0: Yep.
1: I don't care when you release it. I don't care when you write it. Doesn't matter when you cut it. That song is perfect.
0: He went, neat, and just stopped. And everybody started running up down the aisle screaming. It was like a revival.
1: Mm-hmm.
0: And then when he finally started playing it, it was like.
1: That's cool.
0: And the women, the grandmas, screaming. Like screaming. It was awesome.
1: But you think about all the hammers he has, okay? You have I Need Somebody. Yep.
0: That's what he went.
1: Like you.
0: Yep.
1: Hammer. All right. Then you have I'm Gonna Run to You. Hammer.
0: Yep. How about It's Only Love with Tina Turner?
1: Yeah. I mean, just like Icon.
0: Yeah.
1: Icon.
0: He and was then, so good.
1: But then, I mean, Pat Benatar, too.
0: Oh, she was unbelievable.
1: We belong.
0: When she played that,
1: dude.
0: Same thing. It goes, that start. I mean, people are like, just started, I mean, losing their minds.
1: That video where she's like a fighter pilot.
0: Yeah. But when they started playing, We Belong, there was one guy, and he had his full-on Ricky Bobby, like Wonder Bread thing, and he just stood up, and the people lost their minds, because that's song from the big race at the end of Talladega Nights, when they end up kissing it. We were at Talladega. I remember they shot that movie scene. I was working at NASCAR, and they flew us down to Talladega because we were going to shoot this movie scene, and they were worried about how the crowd was going to react. I'm like, why are we worried about how the crowd's going to react? And then friggin' John Girard and Ricky Bobby, packed grandstand pre-race, and they shot their kiss at the start finish line, and the crowd was like, what the hell is going on right now? And then they kind of realized it, and they kind of got in on it. And in the movie, when you hear the crowd go crazy, that's legit. Like, that's the real crowd. But that moment, when those guys were running down the front stretch, and you can feel the grandstand go, what the hell is... And this crowd, and the Talladega crowd has seen some stuff. But when that thing happened in the movie theater and that song started playing and they started running in slow motion. But yeah, no, Pat Benatar was ridiculous. But I'm telling you, that was a great rock show. And both of them can still weigh... Pat Benatar was like 75 years old and she was hitting all the notes.
1: I was like, which is actually an anomaly.
0: Yeah. Oh, yeah.
1: Because there are several artists...
0: Yes.
1: Who've had very lengthy careers.
0: Yes.
1: That Lainey and or I have seen that just can't get there anymore.
0: And you know it going in. Like you just say, all right, you know what? I appreciate them out here doing this. But they were awesome.
1: And plus, I won't have a voice when I'm 70.
0: Yeah. Well, you and I can't hit the notes now.
1: Shoot. I almost said a bad word right there. that was close.
0: No, we're still close
1: to a bad word.
0: It's a little early. We haven't been in the studio together in a long time, and I think both of us have almost said words that would get us in trouble with the FCC. I don't know. Can you still get in trouble with the FCC? I could definitely get juiced.
1: Well, that's a you problem, Juice.
0: Yeah. Yeah. Because, you know, some of our colleagues.
1: They just rip it.
0: Yeah. Nick Saban just. He just cusses all the
1: golf.
0: Time.
1: I played golf the other day, and I hit a chip off a tree. There was a lot of bad words.
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15: I'm Nick DeLuca. Good Saturday morning, week one of the NFL preseason getting going. The Broncos opening up with a win over the Falcons in Atlanta. The defense making it tough for Tua Tagovailoa early in his Falcons debut. Had such a strong season a year ago. ESPN Radio's Myron Metcalf says Denver might be the best team in the AFC.
16: I think they might be the best team in the NFC if you tell me Bo Nix is healthy. Once we see Bo Nix again, I think they have that potential. Again, not only to win the AFC West, to win the entire AFC, we obviously won't see Bo Nix yet coming off the injury. But I think if you tell me that team by the middle of the season is rolling and everybody's good to go, I don't know why we would doubt the Broncos going into the AFC playoff picture.
15: Metcalf on Matt and Myron. Bo Nix did not play in the opener. Head coach Sean Payton saying the plan is for him to play in the final two preseason games. Down the stretch in baseball, Dodgers and Brewers in an NLCS rematch. Tommy Edman providing some pop.
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18: Edman cracks one in the air to deep left field. This ball is gone. Tommy with a much-needed tank. They double the Dodger lead. Now 3-1 after Edman's fourth of the year.
15: AM 570 LA Sports. Edman and Andy Páez homering the difference in a 3-1 win for the Dodgers, back within a game of the Brewers as they take the middle game of the series. Yoshinobu Yamamoto striking out 9 and 6 innings, allowed one run on 4 hits.
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0: Good morning, it's Anna Lynn. If the rooster's crowing, it's time for Marty and McGee.
1: I've been down the Mississippi.
2: Thank you, Anna Lynn. 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You can give us a call, 888-SAY-ESPN. That's 888-729-3776. What you looking at over there?
3: I don't know, man. This dude looks angry. This is Cooter's brother, and he is fit to be tied.
2: Is it heavy?
3: Oh, man, it's a weapon. Feel that thing.
2: Yeah, it's kind of...
3: It's a weapon. It's 5 pounds.
2: It's kind of... It's kind of Gamecocks-esque, right? Yeah, man, he kind of got that angry... I mean, that's an angry bird right there.
3: It is. What do you think we should name him? We got Cooter, but I don't know where Cooter is. He might be on somebody's dinner plate.
2: Well, I see the Cooter Award is back there.
3: Yeah, but where's OG Coot?
2: I don't know. That's a good question. We got to think it. Like, what's an angry
3: Rufus?
2: Like, what's an Rufus the Rooster?
3: Yeah.
2: Yeah. I like Rufus.
3: Rufus is good.
2: I used to have a cat named Rufus.
3: I had a bull named Rufus.
2: You did?
3: My dad. Well, my daddy did.
2: Not to overshare here at 8 a.m. Eastern, but I suspect the bull and Rufus had a lot in common. Rufus was a black and white cat, and every spring there's a lot of black and white kittens in that neighborhood. We probably should have taken Rufus to go get fixed, and we never did. Bob Barker would have been very angry at us.
3: The first time I ever saw my dad cry, I only saw my dad cry twice. First time I ever saw him cry, he woke me up out of bed, and we were driving down to our farm. We lived we grew up in a neighborhood. Like, our home was in a neighborhood.
2: Right.
3: Our farm was 20 minutes away.
2: Okay.
3: Okay. And we were driving to the farm, and it was just like not quite dawn yet, really early in the morning.
2: Yeah.
3: And Daddy lit one Marlboro light off the next. All right. So he's taking a draw off that Marlboro light, and it lit up red, right? And I could see his face. I'm like, what's going on? Well, Rufus had got hung up in the fence. And broke his leg.
2: Oh, no.
3: So we had to go put Rufus down.
2: Ooh. That's where y'all were going?
3: Yeah.
2: Oh. So was he crying because
3: he was crying because
2: he loved Rufus? Crying because he knew he was going to have to take his boy out there to go do that?
3: Well, probably
2: some of both.
3: Probably an amalgamation of both.
2: Man.
3: Yeah.
2: You need to write that story.
3: I will one day.
2: Yeah. We'll put that in there.
3: I actually wrote a song about it.
2: You did?
3: I did.
2: Rufus? Do we not need to name that brass rooster after Rufus? Is that too emotional
3: for
2: you?
3: No, man, that's a good
2: okay, all right.
3: Little tribute to
2: okay.
3: Rufus.
2: Okay, I just want to make sure that I don't want to come in here one morning and watching you lighting a Marlboro light and crying because we get him to name the Cooter rooster Rufus.
3: It wouldn't surprise me. I know I'm going to get a text from my sister.
2: Because she listens.
3: I was like, she watches every week, she watches. And this is... Like, it was a real...
2: It was a moment.
3: Moment.
2: Yeah.
3: When Rufus died. And I'll never forget getting down there. I still see it in my mind and everything that had to go into that and how I got stationed in the truck when the whole thing went down. It's heavy.
2: Well, this isn't as heavy. Rufus the cat was very active. And one day, Rufus come walking over the hill, had something in his mouth, and literally I saw him coming down the street. My mom and I were standing on the porch, and he's coming down the street, and all of a sudden Rufus walked up, and he dropped a kitten off on the front porch of our house, and then just left. And Rufus, the deadbeat dad, one of these other female cats, was like, you got to take this damn kid of yours. And so he... brought this kitten of his to the house and just dropped it off. So that little cat, Elsie, became my cat because you had Rufus, whose head was as big as a football. And then Ego was too. And then he brought that little bitty one to the house and the little one started following me around. So that became Elsie. Only cat I'm not a cat guy, but Elsie. But yeah, Rufus was a player. that's how we'll put that. So, and so was Rufus the Bull because that was his job. All right, so we were talking about Jaden Daniels at the top of the show. And, you know, I'm a big minor league baseball guy, although I didn't. I can already feel my minor league baseball people going, why the hell are you not wearing a minor league hat back in the studio? It's because Marty and I have to shoot some TV after this. So I can't. You can pull off wearing a hat and take it off and still have TV-ready hair. I can't. So I'm not wearing a hat this morning. I'll wear one next week. Yeah, you see, you just run your fingers to that. You're good. I got a whole thing. And so I didn't wear a minor league hat, but I will promote minor league baseball for a second because we're talking about Jaden Daniels. So yesterday, the Syracuse Mets and our friends, the Jacksonville Jumbo Shrimp,
3: love them,
2: had a game that was suspended because it started raining because it's August. And this is what minor league baseball posted on social media. They said that yesterday's game, Friday's game, will resume at 5:05 tonight in the fifth inning. We hope that's okay with Jaden Daniels.
3: I will say, man, like, social media has gone crazy about this.
2: Oh, yeah.
3: Like there's all kinds of different examples of people using the number 5.
2: Yeah.
3: I forget what it was. I think it was even StubHub. If this is real juice, check me on this. I don't want to speak out of school, but I think even StubHub said something like, we won't sell ticket allotments. We won't sell 5 ticket allotments, only 4 and 6.
2: Yeah.
3: Real tweet, though, yeah, right? Yeah. Or a real post.
2: It was definitely posted. But everybody's avoiding. No, Terry Labonte should come out and go, nobody can ever drive 5 ever again, right? Yeah, but that was the example I used. I was on ESPN Radio.
3: See,
2: you watch it on TV, we'll put it there. Effective immediately, we'll have no longer offer groups of tickets in 5 out of respect for Jaden Daniels. But he's gonna. This is the unintended consequence here. Is he's gonna be a joke because of this?
3: Yeah, but that's the problem.
2: That's the problem. You got to be careful with this stuff, man. What did you think? That feels like a really, really. That feels like one of those guys in a room. The team is in a room having a discussion, and they all convince themselves of what they think the reaction is going to be, and they don't understand what the actual reaction is going to be because they're just locked up in that room. There's a lot of – we've all been in a lot of meetings where we left the meeting going, that's a great idea. And you in the room, it was a great idea. And on Earth, it was not. And this definitely falls into that category.
3: Yeah, I mean, I don't know anything. I haven't spoken to his team.
2: Nope.
3: No idea. But – he's just like such a thoughtful, very quiet.
2: Yep.
3: And when he does speak, he has something to say of depth and perspective and introspect.
2: It's one of my favorite interviews we ever did. Like, we're talking about Talking Season. That was one of my favorite interviews that we did, was with that guy.
3: I remember when I went to Washington 2 Thanksgiving or Christmases ago to do an NFL Countdown feature on him. I always loved him at LSU, and I did a couple of game day stories on him there, or maybe a nation story and a game day story, whatever. I did multiple sit downs with him, and I just love him. I love him. And it feels like maybe this was somebody else's idea.
2: No, this feels like a team decision.
3: But I don't know. I don't know. That is. Is conjecture the right word?
2: Yeah.
3: Yeah, I don't know, but it feels that way.
2: Yeah, it does. And I got asked about this. I did it in Sportsmanlike yesterday. It was Chris Canty and our buddy Freddie Coleman. And we were talking about this. And I just told them, I said, you know, I said, I have talked about this with NASCAR a lot. Because I remember when Richard Petty retired, and it's different too because Richard Petty owned the 43 and his team, but they didn't retire numbers. And everybody lost their mind when John Andretti – I remember CBS in the pre-race of the Daytona 500 did this thing. And they had the camera, like, walking up to the – there's somebody in an STP uniform, got the arms folded, standing next to the 43 with the hat on and the sunglasses, and it was John Andretti, who was, you know – John was the best, but John was about 5 feet tall, didn't look a thing like Richard Petty, but it was funny. But, you know, Jeff Gordon – co-owned the 24 car and somebody else got in that car. You know, everybody's still angry about the fact that Austin Dillon, who Dale Earnhardt Sr. said, I want him to drive the 3 car one day. He drove the 3 car because it was Richard Childress's number. But they don't, the numbers move on. It was weird for me, like the guys that I went to Tennessee with, that I adored as college football players. Carl Pickens wore 15, and you know, Heath Shuler wore 21, and you know, Dale Carter wore 18, and it was the weirdest thing for me to go back. I had a moment. It was on our show. They were talking about guys. We were talking about guys wearing certain numbers or whatever, and I said something about it's still weird for me to not see Dale Carter in the 18, and a lot of people didn't know who the hell I was talking about because college students now knew who their 18 was, and it's been 30 years. So it's just numbers don't – they belong to you, but they don't belong to you. And so it's just about – I get the – you're right. I get the passion of it, but I also understand there's only so many digits, and, you know – And if a guy wants to wear five and might have worn wear five because that's what Jaden Daniels wore, you know, it's and we've seen guys pull their numbers out of retirement or ask, can we please pull your number out of retirement because so-and-so, this five-star, really wants to wear this number or our number one draft pick. Really, most of the time they go, of course, you know, because that's an homage.
3: You know, but this is based on the language in the cease and desist. I mean, you know, using the word disrespect or disrespectful or disrespected, that takes it to a height that is a very personal word.
2: Yeah.
3: So this is very personal for Jaden's camp. But again, I just not knowing what conversations may or may not have happened between his camp and LSU already, I don't know. But I do agree with the decision from LSU's side because, again, what you have to understand today is there are young men that are choosing to attend universities based on can I wear that number or not.
2: Yep.
3: And they are staying at universities based on are you going to give me that number or not because either somebody moved on or this is a big dynamic in where young men are choosing to play college football. And I know that because I've heard it from damn near every single team I cover. There is some recruit or some one in the portal or whatnot that, all right, I'm very interested at playing at University X, but I want to wear number 9.
2: I'm trying to remember who it was, but there was a player that got traded to the Yankees or moved to the Yankees. I know it's not Steve Sachs, but for whatever reason, the name is in my brain, but got to the Yankees, and the guy that ran the clubhouse of the Yankees for 100 years was like, what number do you want? I want number 3. Well, you can't have number 3.
3: Yeah.
2: Well, no, I've always worn number 3. I wore number 3 high school, wore number 3 with the Dodgers. I wear number 3. And the old guy walked him out to the monuments at Yankee Stadium and pointed at Babe Ruth and goes, you can't have number 3. Which, by the way, Mikey C. just sent us these. Jaden Daniels' camp has reportedly reached out to Nickelback requesting the band change its name to Pennyback. These are some of the jokes online. The Buffalo Bills could have lost 5 Super Bowls in a row, but decided to stop at 4 out of respect for Jaden Daniels. Jaden Daniels' teammates have reportedly been instructed to only give him high 4s because high 5s are believed to constitute unauthorized use of number 5.
3: I don't even want to laugh at this.
2: No. And then this one's for you. No, you're going to laugh at this one. Alan Jackson has changed the name of his song to It's 4 O'Clock Somewhere out of respect to Jaden Daniels. It's Marty McGee.
3: I don't want to laugh at this.
2: ESPN Radio, the app, and the SEC Network. Good laugh. It's funny.
3: It is funny.
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2: Did you know I went to the Rick Dees TV show?
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2: Very briefly. He had a night. During the late night wars, Rick Dees had a show. Look, I can't remember what network it was on, but it was going to compete with Arsenio, and all. It didn't last very long. But really? I went out there with a college group, and we went to the Rick Dees show, and he was great. I saw Jose Feliciano.
3: Oh, I know all about Jose Feliciano.
2: By the way, it's Marty McGee on ESPN Radio, the ESPN app, and SEC Network, presented by Progressive Insurance. We've had callers on hold, and we're going to get to them. And right now, if you're a 406 guy, person, if you've been with us since the jump, which has been, we figured this out the other day, like 15 years now, almost, that we started doing that podcast that no one listened to.
3: Very similar studio.
2: Yeah, but we've had so many amazing producers. We got Producer Juice on TV, and we got Mikey C, but We had a producer with us for a long time that NASCAR fans know because he's become famous slash infamous. And he joins us now from the Richmond International Raceway. Old producer Travis.
3: What?
2: Yeah, that's what it says here. Old producer Travis is on line three. Old producer Travis, welcome to Marty McGee.
3: What's your blood alcohol content?
0: We started counting when we got here on Thursday. We're at 46.
3: Man.
0: We started yesterday. We woke up yesterday at 16.
3: Are these Coors Lights or are they like?
0: It's a cornucopia of Coors Lights, PBR, Busch Lights. We also mixed in some moonshine at some point.
3: Why are you awake?
0: I wake up between 6 and 7 without an alarm.
3: All right, so y'all need to understand. Let's break it down quickly.
2: So this is Travis Rockhold in the and you were camping out at Richmond, right? At the Richmond International Raceway.
0: Yeah, I'm at the Laburnum campgrounds right now. If you can hear some generators running.
3: Oh, Laburnum gives me flashback shakes, man. That road back when NASCAR was NASCAR, that road would be backed up all the way to I-64 for hours
2: past the monuments.
3: Hours. All right, Trav. This is Travis. Travis produces Denny Hamlin's podcast called Actions Detrimental.
2: Yep.
3: And he also produces Dale Jr.'s podcast and Dale and Amy's podcast called Bless Your Heart. Very good shows. Travis does an amazing job. I love him like a brother. Almost said a bad word again.
2: Again.
3: In description of Travis. For the first time, he is experiencing a true, authentic NASCAR camping weekend.
2: Yes.
3: What have you learned that you did not know? And give us some color. What have you seen that you'll never unsee?
0: Well, I had to ask this gentleman if he could politely leave with his wife, because his wife was stumbling all over our campground, and we can't be having liabilities. She was not in good shape. And then some other person left a backpack here, so we're just left it by our camper to see if they come back to get it.
3: What's in it?
0: I don't know. We kind of just let it lay there. We looked to see if we could find an identification, but there wasn't. So it doesn't seem like it's valuables, but there's a lot of solo cups on the ground right now. I think we went to bed at like 1:30 last night. I don't know why I haven't done more camping at races before. This is the best.
3: Who's with you? Is Scotty with you?
0: Scotty, Tuhati, Ronnie, Denny's friend from Chesterfield, AP, and then some of the newer Denny bros are here. But we're not in the Denny said no Prevost bus. We got like some small camper.
3: Is it a fifth wheel or is it a RV?
0: No, it's a drivable thing.
3: Okay. It's a drivable thing. And then we go Bucks.
2: I like how everybody's name, you notice how everybody's name ended with an E. It's like Ronnie and Donnie and Johnny.
3: We're from the South.
2: And we'll start calling him Travy. Rocky.
3: All right, how do you feel about, what is your optimism that they're going to race cup cars tonight at Richmond?
0: If you think I looked at a weather report, I don't know. Is it supposed to rain?
3: The only weather, well, hell, it rained the trucks out last night. Wake up.
0: Well, I don't know if it's supposed to rain today, though.
3: Well, the only weather report Travis has down is the one between his ears.
2: It's partly cloudy,
3: which is a full blown tornadic event.
2: Yeah,
3: 46 cold ones in.
0: They're gonna make breakfast.
3: All right, what do you have on tap
0: not
3: today?
0: Till 10 though.
3: What are you doing today?
2: 10.
0: Yeah, they're not gonna make. So I think I want to walk over to McDonald's and get some food because I'm starving. And then I think we might go into the track for the truck race a little bit. The track president said we could go to her suite and drink.
2: Hot cakes. Go get you some hot cakes down there to Mickey D's, and then go to the Richmond Raceway president's suite
0: and drink her beer.
2: Yeah, he's come a long way, Travis.
3: Yeah, he has.
2: Well, Travis, as you know,
3: I'm glad he's drinking her beer instead of my beer.
2: As you know better than anyone, we will push a break, and we're up against one now. So enjoy yourself. Have yourself a break today, and go get you.
3: Love you, buddy.
2: Egg muffin.
3: Be careful, Virginia buddy, people boys. Are wild.
2: Say hey to Ronnie, Donnie, Johnny, Lonnie, Betty, Jimmy.
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37: For 97 yards in his debut, did struggle against pressure with a 42.4 passer rating. In baseball, Christian Walker walks it off in Houston.
38: The 1-0. And Walker drills it. Deep to left field. Distant goodbye. On to the train track. And the Astros walk off the Mariners. They win it 10-7 in 10. How about that?
37: Wow. KBME 790 AM, Walker three-run shot, sending the Stros to their third win in their last four, have a three-game lead in the AL West. Elsewhere, a judge siding with Madison Square Garden in its legal battle with Charles Oakley, saying the former Knicks All-Star had not proved he was assaulted when he was removed from a game in 2017. Oakley handcuffed and arrested after an altercation with security sitting near owner James Dolan during a game against the Clippers.
0: Hey, it's your resident Super Bowl champ Chris Kenny coming up Monday. From NFL preseason games to MLB playoff push, I'll react to it all in my Upon Further Review at 7 a.m. Eastern. 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

0: 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I'm looking at the great Don Munson sent us a link to the Count from Sesame Street singing the number five song. Mike Gaddy said, "How is Jaden going to deal with future Cinco de Mayos?" I mean, we were talking about this during the break. This is the unfortunate situation that his team, whoever that is, have unlocked because the internet has gotten a hold of this. And producer Juice had a great point during the break. This was an August the 13th story when that thing dropped.
1: Yeah.
0: And this is a punchline that for the rest of his life is going to at least be used once. And this is a self-inflicted deal.
1: I genuinely don't want to laugh because I really do appreciate that guy.
0: And we said the way we opened the show was us saying how much we adore this kid.
1: And I also said it's just a bad look.
0: It's a bad
1: look. I mean, it could have been done a different way, and I don't know. Again, we don't know anything. There's a lot of questions as a reporter I would love to know.
0: Yeah.
1: What correspondence had there been between the sides about this prior?
0: Yes.
1: If there had been, what were the answers? And for them to submit or file this cease and desist that says you can't use my name, image, or likeness ever, I guess.
0: Yep.
1: As a result of feeling disrespected based on the number five jersey, when you have what is genuinely almost a perfect legacy.
0: Yep.
1: A perfect legacy. Come over from Arizona State. Learn what it's like to be the quarterback at LSU year one, win the Heisman year two I could be wrong here. You know, I'm sure Michael Barnett's watching. Hell, Lane's probably somebody. Juice can tell me. I think it might be the most prolific offensive season at quarterback in terms of numbers.
0: Yeah.
1: I think he actually supplanted Burrow's numbers. Might be wrong, but somebody will fact check me there. And now that, I hate it for everybody involved. It's a bummer.
0: Yeah, but it is. But I mean, producer, you said it. It's the perfect mid-August story.
1: But it also now, honestly, now it's even hotter for when Joe said in his post-game press conference, whatever, not Thursday night, Wednesday night, whenever they played, I was told number nine will never be worn again.
0: Right.
1: At LSU, and so that just kind of makes it go, boom.
0: Yeah. Well, and also, too, I appreciate that being told to Joe Burrow. But that's also – that's a prisoner-of-the-moment statement. Until you retire that thing and until you hang that up somewhere and say no one's ever going to wear this, you know, that's a great statement, and Joe Burrow deserves everything he gets. But –
1: okay.
0: But that wasn't retired. You know what I mean? You know what I'm saying? Like that number's not retired. So that sounds great, but whoever it was that said that, fantastic. But until they hang that sucker on the side of Death Valley and say no one's ever wearing it again, I appreciate Joe Burrow, but we don't have any evidence that would be the case either, because clearly Jaden Daniels didn't think anybody's going to wear five again.
1: So producer Juice just told me that Burrow did have a better year numbers-wise.
0: Yeah, well, here are the numbers right here. Joe Burrow, 2019, 5,671 yards, 6 touchdowns, or 60 touchdowns, 6 interceptions.
1: In 15 games.
0: Right. and SEC champions, national champions.
1: Yep.
0: Jaden Daniels in 2023 in 13 games, 3,800 yards, 40 touchdowns, and 4 interceptions.
1: So, yeah, Joe was twice the yardage almost.
0: Right. And obviously, you win the national championship, and Jaden Daniels wins the Rely Quest because his defense couldn't stop anybody. I will say this, too. We kind of have this NFL thing now where the NFL people, and rightfully so, because that's where Jaden Daniels lives now. But the people going, he can't claim this. All he did was win the Rely Quest Bowl. Well, you need to understand what the year was. The context, as you say all the time, the context matters.
1: It does.
0: But it's the whole thing is, hey, you know what? We have a new member of the Marty McGee family, and I'll call it the Marty McGee phone tree. We've had a lot of people over the years. NASCAR George has shown up in the last couple of weeks, and NASCAR George, I think, has an opinion on the LSU number situation. NASCAR George, how we doing?
2: How y'all doing? I didn't call for a couple of weeks. Hey, let me tell you, I got a couple of things to say right quick, but you were talking about the number. You know, I'm a Redskin fan my whole life, 63 years old. And I hope Jaden now, when he plays the Cowboys, the Eagles, the Giants, sees everybody against him on the defense wearing the 5 number and takes out his anger and frustration out on them, you know, and will rack up 5 touchdowns a game against every opposition he's playing. But now they've lost Larry Tunsil before the season started. The left tackle, hope to God he don't get, you know, his backside's protected, you know, dropping back to pass. That's already a huge loss for the Redskins. And they were on Channel 9 last night because the truck race was rained out, so I got to watch it. Channel 9's down here scaring them again, but you're talking about the numbers. Well, if anybody's got to be mad about it, it's like you said, Richard Petty, because that 43 number is the most iconic number known to mankind. Everybody on the planet, the galaxy, knows this number. That man won 7 Daytona 500s, 7 championships, just like Dale Earnhardt Sr., which I was never a fan of, though, but I respect him. I'm a Ford fan, as everybody knows. And I've always pulled for Dale Jarrett, Mark Martin, Brad Keselowski, and I've never pulled for Chevrolet my whole life. I've been a Ford man my whole life, but Dale Earnhardt, just think his number 3 number's being run by Austin Dillon, and Dale Earnhardt Sr. could outdrive Austin Dillon, Ty Dillon, with one hand tied behind his back. And let me tell you another thing right fast. It's hard to predict the race winner because so much stuff is involved. A tire can blow out, an engine can blow, you can get crashed by the Hurricane Jose Barr, and bad Brad Keselowski ain't won a race in 2 years.
0: You know how you favor songs sometimes? It didn't just end on a bump, like it fades out slow, you know? That's how you roll NASCAR George.
1: He's still talking.
0: He is still talking. If we went to break and you and I went down here and got something to eat and got a mimosa over here at the fancy hotel and came back, he'd still be talking. But that's why he's a legend.
1: What is the most famous union of athlete and number? Is it MJ23?
0: All right, so you got MJ23. Yeah, Gretzky wearing 99.
1: We're old, like Bill Russell 6.
0: Yeah, well, and I mean Babe Ruth in 3, which he didn't wear the first part of his career. They didn't wear uniform numbers, didn't put names on the back of the jersey, but he certainly came around on that. But yeah, I'll tell you, I don't know if I should say this on the air or not, but at ESPN, when you live in Bristol, everybody works at night, right? So everybody goes in at 3 o'clock in the afternoon because sports happen at night. And we had a daytime softball league. And when I was a entry level, you know, at ESPN in Connecticut. And we actually used to play softball right in front of like Aaron Hernandez's like grandma's house. But we would play against like the post office and like the hardware factory. Like we play against the third shift guys. And my team, keep in mind now, this is the mid 90s. My team was the White Ford Broncos. We all wore number 32. Because when I was a kid, there was no more famous number than O.J. Simpson wearing number 32 before he became something entirely different. But, yeah, most famous

0: I knew all their jersey numbers as soon as you said it, but no one in the history of the NBA is 23.
1: Right.
0: You know what I'm saying? Like, and, you know, there's certain, and to NASCAR George's point, to me, there's two in NASCAR. There's the three and the 43. And Jeff Gordon, I personally think is the best I ever saw. And the 24 is iconic, but the 3 and the 43 are just different. They just are. But there are definitely certain numbers that are just different. But, you know, it also depends on who your team is. My dad was a Mickey Mantle guy, so 7 is the number, right? But the generation before him.
1: I think of 24, too, because my high school baseball coach, Bruce Frazier, Coach Frazier, is the only person I've ever met that was as obsessed with a jersey number as I am.
0: Yeah.
1: And he wore number 24. You know, coaching us, he wore right. number 24.
0: Right.
1: And he, I'm sure I might have told you this before, but he would fill out his lineup card with a black cross pin. Remember cross pins? Oh, they yeah. were like fancy
0: yeah.
1: pants.
0: Oh, yeah.
1: They, and it had
0: wasn't
1: like,
0: no Bic.
1: Wasn't no Bic, no. Hell no. Wasn't no Bic. And it had an arrow. It had like the little thingy that you put in your pocket.
0: Yeah.
1: Pin in your pocket.
0: Yeah.
1: The held it there.
0: Yeah.
1: That little pin pocket thingy.
0: Yeah.
1: Was an arrow. Like a sharp.
0: Oh, yeah, yeah. Looked like an arrow. Yeah, like an arrow, like a bow and arrow. Yeah. yeah.
1: And engraved on his pin was 24. That's it.
0: Oof.
1: I always thought that was the coolest pin.
0: Well, there's
1: for graduation, Coach Frazier bought me a 9.
0: What are we talking about?
1: Pin. Baller.
0: And again, it depends on where you are. Like Stanford baseball, Mark Marquess, who we lost just last year, but Mark Marquess is their coach. 9. Like players didn't even, I don't know if they even knew his first name. He was 9. He wore 9 when he played at Stanford, played baseball and football. And think about the number 42 in baseball is the only number that's retired on every team.
1: Yep.
0: And is allowed to be worn on Jackie Robinson Day, April 15th, also your birthday, also yep. tax day. But I have a blue, I'm not a Dodgers fan in any way, shape, or form, but I had a blue, like Dodger blue hat that just has a block 42 on it. And had Jackie Robinson's signature like him. And I wore that thing in Europe for whatever reason. My family went to Europe. And we're like Switzerland and Italy or whatever else. And they don't know anything about baseball. And everyone over there knew what that 42 was.
1: Wow.
0: And I was like, okay. Like that to me, that's it. Like that's like you wear 23 anywhere, they knew who it is. And we joke at the top of the hour, and all due respect to Babe Ruth, but for anybody that came along from 1982 forward, the 3 is Dale Earnhardt. And part of that's because we lost him. And that's why we will say in about 15 minutes, welcome to the Earnhardt Hour of Marty and McGee on ESPN Radio, the ESPN app, and the SEC Network.
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0: 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That's 888-729-3776. Craig Joshes, longtime friend of the show, on the Twitter machine said, Heath Shuler has filed a cease and desist against Jaden Daniels for using his number with the Commanders. And all the people are checking in on that deal. And not a surprise, a lot of LSU fans are like, man, Geis, Landry, Kerry Vincent Jr., like they all wore five. But I'm just saying, it's the point that no one's saying that they were as great as Jaden Daniels. Their point is that other people get to wear numbers. And by the way, Justin Sold says, I have a conspiracy theory. Dusty Rhodes is still alive, and he's NASCAR George.
1: He does sound like
0: No, he totally does.
1: He sounds like it.
0: He's cutting promos.
1: Yeah.
0: He's totally cutting promos. He's probably still cutting one right now.
2: I am a Ford fan. I have never liked Chevrolet.
0: That was good.
1: Thanks.
0: Yeah. American Dream.
1: Spent my whole life practicing.
0: American Dream. Andre in Texas is on the line. Andre, welcome into Marty McGee.
3: Man, how y'all doing this morning?
0: Good, man. How you doing? Friend.
3: Hey, man, I'm good. I'm amazed about the whole Jaden Daniels thing and this five. Like, being from the South and, you know, college football is everything. But, you know, that's kind of crazy. You need to stop listening to whoever that is. But I did want to say that the number 23, that is the most iconic number. That transcends generations. Like, you talked about Babe Ruth. You talked about the number 99 in hockey. There are kids that are 20 years old that have no idea about those numbers. But there are 5-year-olds that know Jordan. There are 99-year-olds that know the 23. And they know who Michael Jordan is.
1: You're going to get no dispute here and no debate here, Andre. I completely agree with you. I think that MJ... and the 23, and there's a lot of reasons for that. I mean, because of the Jordan brand and because of the explosion of sneaker culture in the last 20, 25 years, he endures in a way that no athlete ever has. Maybe, you know, Ali, right?
0: Yep.
1: I mean, because of his incredible, you know, social work in that arena. And so, but I agree that 23 is it. I think it's the most iconic athlete number union ever.
0: I've never asked you this. Being the Jordan devotee that you are, you obviously love the 23. You wore 9, and you have the. We told the story before about you had that rotten number 9 Team USA jersey.
1: Yep, still have it.
0: The Dream Team jersey that you saved. Where do you stand on 45? For folks that don't know. So when Michael played for the Birmingham Barons in minor league baseball, he wore 45. So when he came back,
1: do you know why he wore 45?
0: I'm back, and he wore 45 for the Bulls.
1: Do you know why he wore 23?
0: No.
1: Larry, his brother, wore 45. So Michael chose half of 45, and he chose 23. And then when he went to baseball, he chose 45. And then when he came back to basketball, he was 45. And that is why, because Larry was 45.
0: But did you – he only wore it for, what, half a season?
1: Yeah.
0: Did you ever – like, you? I know you have a 23 stuff, and I know you have a 9 Dream Team jersey. Did you ever get, like, a 45 jersey?
1: Nope.
0: Never did?
1: Nope.
0: You ever tempted?
1: Never.
0: What about, like, a 45, like, Birmingham Barons jersey?
1: Nope.
0: Nope.
1: I wore 9 from my whole life for two reasons. One, my mom's birthday was December 9th.
0: Yep.
1: Two – because MJ wore number 9 with the Dream Team. Yeah. Actually, what people forget...
0: That happened later. Like, you were already wearing 9, right?
1: What happened for... What people forget is that in the 1984 L.A. Olympics,
0: yep,
1: he wore 9.
0: Yep.
1: There's that up for L.A. Sports Illustrated cover,
0: yep,
1: where his head... I mean, the rim is, like, right here.
0: Right.
1: And he's getting a rebound, I think. And I was like, that's my number.
0: Yeah.
1: Because Bones took 3.
0: So you wanted 3.
1: Everybody wanted 3.
0: But Bones took 3.
1: Bones got 3. Every one of us wanted 3. Everybody idolized Dale Murphy in Peanut League Baseball.
0: Yep. But you got 9.
1: Yep.
0: Yeah, there's something about 3, man. We mentioned but to his point, the caller, that was – he's exactly right. And I say this all the time. about, and this is the conundrum we mentioned earlier in the show about LSU needing at some point to repair their relationship with Dayton Daniels, because at the end of the day, that's also a huge recruiting advantage because people know who he is.
1: Yeah.
0: Because we were Tennessee. And you're in the Peyton Manning practice facility, and it's Peyton Manning this, Peyton Manning that. And this was before the Manning cast and all this. But I said to you then, I said, all this is great. But I was like, Tennessee can't recruit on Peyton Manning and Jason Witten, because Jason Witten has retired from playing football, and Peyton Manning is the guy in the insurance commercials. Like, that's if you're 17, that's your point of reference. That's different now because both those guys are now on television and coaching and everywhere else. But just you need your relevance is based on the guy that the guy just saw play, and that's what that situation is. But yeah, but the number thing, I saw Michael Jordan play baseball. Do you know that? I saw him play for the Barons in Greenville, South Carolina. And I mentioned when Brian Adams sang "Summer '69" and all those people run up down the aisle screaming, yelling like a revival that night. Michael Jordan had a base hit in Greenville, the Greenville Municipal Stadium, and I've never seen anything like that. Those people were running down the aisle. Everybody had people had North Carolina jerseys on, and they had Bulls jerseys on. He stole a base. When he stole a base, which looked weird, by the way, because he's so tall compared to – he's running past a second baseman and a shortstop. But when he – looked spaghetti running down the second base. But those people, it was like a revival. Speaking of revivals – Dave Wilson is going to join us to talk about swole quarterbacks.
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21: 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That's what kind of man I am.
22: 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We're so glad you could attend. Come inside, come inside.
19: That's right. It's the moment you've been waiting for.
23: Oh, geez, look at the butt on that. Yeah. He must work out.
19: Time to stop worrying about your weight. Stop thinking about your jackass of a boss. And get ready to win with the Fat Jack.
21: Here's the deal. I'm the best there is, plain and simple. Nobody can hang with my stuff. It's a big, hairy American winning machine.
19: If you play the games against the spread, this is the most important hour of your day. So sit back, grab some Funyuns, and get ready to win. And now, here he is, along with the Fat Jack Dancers, the number one sports consultant in America, the Fat Jack.
24: Hello and welcome to the Fat Jack Sports Hour. Thank you so much for joining us. It is the weekend. It is football season. If you're gambling on sports, this is the most important hour of your day. Thank you so much for tuning in. I'm your host, the Fat Jack. And along with Mr. Brandon Rush from Louisville, Kentucky, we're going to get you ready to make some money, not only this week in the preseason with the English Premier League soccer coming up, college football is right around the corner, of course, the NFL right after that, players props, and so much more. If you're betting on sports, use this as an outlet to help you make money. And most importantly, get signed up. I'll be able to help you personally with our selections that I've been doing this for 30 years. Get you into profit this season betting on sports. And for a lot of you, that'd be the first time you've ever been able to do that. Let me bring in my co-host from Louisville, Kentucky, Mr. Brandon Rush. Brandon, how are you, buddy?
25: It is a magical time of year because we are at that point to where we have football every weekend until February, the middle of February at that.
24: And if you're, yeah, Valentine's Day. And if you're one of those guys that doesn't like to count their record in gambling on anything except football, most of you are 0-0 and you're not down. If you're signed up at fatjacksports.com, you're 1-0. You started out with an easy winner in the preseason. We talked about betting on the preseason over the last, you know, probably 5 years. I've made more of an emphasis on it as we've headed into the season. And there is, it's no joke. There's about 15 games of profit, 10 to 15, somewhere in there, that are pretty much a layup. They're not that difficult. I mean, we're going to lose a few games as we go through the preseason, sure, but we're going to make 10 more games of profit than we lose over the next few weeks, just in these games that don't matter and really nobody wants to watch, except for people who are like you and I and people who have been waiting all summer for something else to do, or at least since the World Cup ended. But it's solid profit. It's not just throw something out there. Now, it has nothing to do with how you would handicap the NFL or football in general, but there's certain trends in the preseason that are pretty consistent and have been over the last few years. And so it's a good time to get signed up. Most importantly, you don't pay for those plays. So that 10 games of profit you're going to make when you sign up at FatJackSports.com, you're not paying for. So if you miss the bankroll building session of the year of 2026, which is basically from May until now, this is an opportunity to kind of build some bankroll without paying for the service fee before we get into football, which is, as I said, fastly approaching. That bankroll building session we went through over the summer was the best we've had in 25 years. With the World Cup, there were 30-plus games of profit that everybody made that signed up for the World Cup over the summer. That the most important part about that's not where do you win on summer vacation, whether you got to do the fast pass at Disney or not. It's basically, are you able to build profit? So when you get into football season, you're not having to worry about bankroll, worry about where's your money coming from, worry about signing up for another week, all those things that the average player goes through. To put it in real terms, $100 player is up about $3,000 already just with the soccer. So a great summer, and we're excited about that continuing as we head into the fall. The World Cup, English Premier League plays Brandon Start on the 21st, right?
25: Yeah, that's this coming Friday. That is coming up super quick. So the fact that we had that summer session of bankroll building with the World Cup and now with the NFL preseason going, we get 2 to 3 weeks of Premier League play before the NFL even kicks off. So there's still some opportunities to build the football bankroll just with free stuff, with preseason plays and then Premier League going. It's a good opportunity to build the bankroll, as you mentioned, right before football season kicks off.
24: And so you're like, Jack, how do I do that? Well, you go to fatjacksports.com, you look at the packages. There's a pack. If you just want football with the soccer, there is a package with just football and the soccer. You'll find when you go to the website, you are going to get a big discount on these sports when you add them to football now versus adding them later. So if you signed up for football and got the preseason early bird discount in January and then didn't add soccer, you're paying a little bit more to add soccer now than if you had added all of that back in January or February. You've been rolling through the year making extra money with soccer. I'm never going to say on the pitch. It just doesn't sound right.
25: It doesn't feel natural to Americans. Yeah.
24: Sounds like I'm too much of a fan if I say that.
25: Or it's that old thing of, someone goes to France once and all of a sudden they're pronouncing croissant differently.
24: Yeah.
25: You can't, it doesn't matter how much soccer I watch and have been watching, I can't say religiously, but very enthusiastically for the better part of half a decade now, I still struggle with saying on the pitch. So yeah.
24: It's a hot girl that lives next door. She's not your girlfriend. All right. She's not your wife. She's just somebody you're admiring. You're looking at, you respect her the way she dresses, the way she carries herself, but you're not inviting her into your house. I'm not saying pitch. I'm not saying match.
25: I get your point.
24: I just can't go there, but I do love the profit, and that's really the point. Fatjacksports.com, that soccer profit has been incredible. And I'm not saying football, it's too confusing, especially this time of year, but the profit is no joke. The guys that we have handicapped the soccer, very, very good at what they do, and they will make you extra money. Add it now and save a ton. If you're confused by the packages, you're a football guy only right now, but you think about adding things, shoot us an email. You can go on there, press contact us. We'll tell you there are consolidated numbers that you'll pay that are less than if you're just going to bet soccer alone. If you're just adding soccer a la carte, the price is about $40 a week. This is not expensive. Players props, NFL players props, now's the time to add that. Same thing, not expensive, about $40-$50 a week, somewhere in there. Those plays win 4 out of every 5 weeks on average. So adding those now is going to save you versus waiting a couple of weeks. But if you're already in the football system, shoot us an email. We will help you save a little bit of money on that as well. Brandon, how was your week last week? Anything going on?
25: I mean, honestly, it was pretty uneventful. It felt good to have the NFL preseason going and underway. It felt still very early, but at the same time, kind of ready for it. UFC had a nice little weekend, and I've been watching a lot of these preseason friendlies for Premier League teams and other leagues that are just kind of ramping everything up. So it was a nice way to kind of dip my toe back into getting into the grind of everything that is a week of the Fat Jack Sports Service, but also a week of being a sports bettor that's plugged into everything because, like I said, we're going to be doing this for the next 5.5-6 months.
24: I'm like a sophomore in high school that doesn't play football. I hate this time of year. I hate it. It's so much work, and I'm getting ready, and I'm dialing, and I'm excited. And it turns into excitement the minute the bankroll starts going up again, which it did last week and will this week. But it's like sophomores in high school have to go back to school. If you're not a football player, I played football, so I don't really know what that's like, but I remember thinking all the guys that didn't play football were pretty crappy. They're pretty – had a little bit of an attitude, even like basketball guys or guys I knew that played sport. They're like, we got to go back to class.
25: Got nothing to do, yeah.
24: I got to get these stupid folders, new backpack, my backpack broke. I mean, it's just a set.
25: I got to learn what my locker is?
24: They're just spicy. And a sophomore is like, you're not the senior, you're not the star, you're not moving into high school, so it's just kind of a – what are we doing? That kind of thing. That's August for me, the first part of August. It's a lot of work. I'm waiting on the games. I'm waiting on, that type of stuff, and it can't get here quick enough. I'm just a spoiled only child per se before Christmas. So
25: you
24: I
25: know
24: just,
25: what though, self reflection is important to have that awareness of yourself and where you stand. It's I mean that many people have been undone by not being aware of their situation.
24: I get, you know, it's definitely better than not, but I don't, it might be too late, Brandon. I just don't know that I'm going to change at all. I mean, I keep every August, and my family will tell you I'm the worst, but they'll tell you in August, I'm not the easiest person to be around because I'm literally like, when is football going to get here? What are we doing?
25: So does it get worse the closer it gets to football season? Because I can imagine after February rolls around, we still got a little bit of you know, March Madness and then the NBA. And so it ramps down. But I would imagine that you're a much different personality wise in August than you are, say, in April.
24: April, I'm still working. There's a lot of work, but the money that the satisfaction of getting people into profit betting on sports, the money I've made from betting on the games, those type things, that carries you into, and March Madness, by the way, is very profitable. You know, we'll make 25, 30 games in March a lot of times. And that's one of my favorite times of the year, especially from a watchability standpoint, watching the games. So I really like that. This time of year, the World Cup helped. Because I was overseas, I was busy every day. We are making money pretty much every single day betting on soccer. So that was great. But this time of year, it's like, okay, do I bet more on – you start looking at the futures place, which we're going to start talking about here in a minute. But how much money am I going to bet on the futures? I got to go sign up for contests that cost thousands of dollars
25: Survivor and other handicapping contests. Yeah, I mean the amount of work that's going in right now without payout. Right,
24: yeah, without the payout. I'm an instant gratification guy. You know, I've always said if I didn't do anything ever, I'd just drive Uber just for fun because I would enjoy driving somebody around, but getting paid immediately.
25: Just because you're always doing something and then also always getting paid.
24: Yeah, and this is more about you have to wait because unless you make some bad choices, and that's option two, which I don't like to do. Baseball's been fine. I mean, we've been up and down. We'll go down. We'll have 5 to 7 days of bad play, but then we'll have 5 to 7 days of good play. I think we're up about 20 games on the year. Not great, not horrible. We've had this before where we ended up with 55 or 60 games profit, but it all came late. It's nice when you consistently build profit in baseball all year long, but there's a reason why I don't charge for baseball. They're free. When you sign up at FatJackSports.com, you don't pay for the baseball. So it's do you make bad decisions on sports that have more volatility that I'm not as profitable in? Not going to do that. Do I bet more on the futures? Because there are some futures. We're going to talk and give away a few for free today. Of these futures plays, I really like. I think there's some exposure to the books based on their lack of knowledge with some of these teams that they don't know. You just don't know, especially in college football, what you're getting. So much turnover, so much NIL, teams being able to mold themselves together or not, the chemistry, all those things. And there's ways to take advantage of that. Most of those are with under the win totals. And I'm going to send out a bunch this week by the time this show runs in college football. Everybody's already received, 10 or so, maybe
25: 13. I just counted about 13 NFL futures that are already out.
24: Layups, a lot of them. They really are. So I look at those layups and I'm like, why am I not? I should be betting a lot more on that. Well, those are not sound decisions. You shouldn't do that. You know, when we talk about a lot, if I'm going to bet, I don't know, $2,000 on them, let's say, which is about where I put on each of those. If I go up to five, yeah, I'm going to be 50K into this thing. We just got started. You know what I mean?
25: And
24: we haven't done
25: anything. You're not going to see a dime of that money until at least November or December on some of these, depending on you know, if it's super low or super high win totals.
24: It's only for fun. It really is. I mean, we're going to win. My clients will win a bunch of money. Again, those are free. Nobody paying for those at FatJackSports.com. But those type things are fun. But it's hard. I don't like to be disciplined. And it's easier to be disciplined when you have sports that I know are going to make money over the course of the month, the season, the week even, most of the time. It's much more easy to be disciplined. Right now, I'm like, it's like back to food. You know, it's do I eat the cupcake? Do I not eat the cupcake?
25: Or and I hate do you that. Eat a cupcake or do you eat three?
24: Eat three cupcakes.
25: That's
24: exactly.
25: That's where you get in trouble. So, yeah, once the season gets going, you'll be fine. But for the next 3 weeks, you're kind of a jerk bag.
24: A little bit. My family will tell you it's not my favorite month. So FatJackSports.com, get signed up today. Get ready. 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In fact, I'll give away a promo code this weekend. If you're adding on any of these other sports, if you're adding on players props, you're adding on soccer, you're adding on UFC, any of those things, enter winner, W-I-N-N-E-R, and save 10% for listening to this show or listen to the podcast of this show. You're going to save 10% on those packages. So $150 savings. That's going to take your weekly down to about $30 a week. Players props, $30 a week for the soccer, those type things. UFC's already below that. It's $20 a week to sign up for the year. So great time to add those sports long term. Save that money and an extra discount just for tuning into the show. Let's talk about, I know we're long segment again, what's new. We haven't discussed any sports yet. We're going to discuss a little sports, then we'll go to break, and we'll come back. Let's talk a little about these win totals, Brandon. Anything jump out at you in college football? I've got a couple that I think are going to be kind of layups, and I wanted to get to this. Have you looked at any of the college stuff? And
25: I have not just yet, just because this time of year, as I talked about a little bit last week, I struggle to map out a full season projection for certain teams because, again, there's 130 Division I teams. If I narrowed the focus a bit, I probably would be a little bit more plugged into certain items. But I when it comes to college football, I completely defer to you, especially early in the season.
24: It's so much work. Mm-hmm. And a lot of guys do that, and that's why they do. Because especially with all the turnover, a lot of people, they're at least honest enough to admit to themselves, if they're betting on this type of stuff, that they're guessing, that they really don't know. Because if you look at, you know, Brandon, there's only 13 teams in the country that have their head coach, their offensive coordinator, and their quarterback back. Sorry, 12 teams. 12 teams returning that have head coach, offensive quarterback, offensive coordinator, and QB.
25: 10% of the entirety of major Division I college football.
24: So if you're looking for chemistry, you're not finding it. That's where you'd start. Offensive chemistry comes with the head coach, philosophy, and culture. Offensive coordinator, game planning, playbook, all those things. And your quarterback that knows what the heck he's looking at. So you start there. If you don't have that, you're already having those challenges as we're heading into the first week of the season. Now, the average fan will undervalue that, and they'll say, well, who cares? That's fine. They're kids. They learn fast. Well, you know, you're going to learn faster if you have 2 years to look at it or 3 years to look at it versus one. And that is not an element we have in college football in 2026. It's just not. With all the money and all the things, we just don't have that. Any guesses, Brandon? I don't know if you know this list or not. Any guesses as to what these 12 teams are?
25: Two that come to mind right off the top are Oklahoma and Texas.
24: Texas is not one of them. Their offensive coordinator is gone.
25: Okay, so scratch that.
24: Oklahoma, that's one. I'm only going to let you go a couple on this because some of them are a little bit random. But
25: yeah, yeah.
24: Anybody else jump off the page?
25: I feel like maybe BYU.
24: Not BYU. Arizona, let me just tell you, Arizona, because they are hard. Arizona's one, Boise, Charlotte, Delaware, Florida Atlantic, so you're never going to get those.
25: No.
24: Georgia, so we're looking mainly at this list of teams that are going to contend, or in this case, teams that Oklahoma State, those type of teams in the middle are going to play, because this show right now is running, this particular segment is running in Oklahoma. So Houston, I said Georgia, right? Minnesota, Oklahoma, obviously, North Carolina State, New Mexico, and Notre Dame.
25: So only four of those. So of the 130 teams, only 13 have head coach, 12. Offensive coordinator, and quarterback back. Of those 12, that dozen, only four of those are in the top 25.
24: Exactly. Preseason. So you've got other ones that are having to turn over everything else. And it's not an end-all, be-all of anything.
25: No.
24: It's just something when we're talking about the variance in college football, what we have to start with is, what are we looking at? What are we getting? What are we not getting? Notre Dame is one of those teams that I'm not going to try to fade this year at all, because if you're looking for a team, the surest lock to make the playoffs this year, without a doubt, and that'd mean win it, but it's absolutely Notre Dame. Their schedule sets up for it. They've got a lot of the pieces back. They lose Love, but everybody else, they got a lot of players back. Their schedule's incredibly easy. And because of what happened last year, this is a team that I think balance of power will even out. So they're the one team, if you're trying to lock up one spot, they're the one. And so I'm not going to try to fade them, which I'm looking for teams to fade this time of year. When I'm looking at player at season win totals, I want to find teams to fade. I want to find teams that if they get injuries, it's not going to hurt me. And so you look at the numbers, you look where are the numbers, oh, you're overvalued, and then how can I take advantage of that? And if injuries happen in that team, all the better, because I'm getting a worse team than the perception would be preseason. Let's look at one, then we're going to break. Under the win total with Michigan, and this has literally nothing to do with them playing Oklahoma. When beating Oklahoma, not beating Oklahoma, doesn't matter. Michigan is 8.5 wins. They've got some layups for sure on their schedule, and we're not going to go in a lot of detail, but they've got some layup. Western Michigan, obviously a layup. UTEP, they're going to be. Those type teams. But they have some really, really difficult games. So they, besides Oklahoma, let's put them in the 50-50 category.
25: Okay.
24: They have to – they play Penn State, that should be improved. They play Michigan they play Indiana, obviously. They play at Oregon. So those – they play at Ohio State. So let's look at the Ohio – at Ohio State, at Oregon, and either – Penn State or Indiana as probable losses.
25: So that, yeah, you're looking at 3, 3.5 right there.
24: 3, 3.5 in there. That means they need to go 4-1 against the likes of Iowa, which is beatable for sure, Oklahoma, Penn State. Let's put Indiana in the four. Let's say they lose to them. They have to go 4-1 against teams like Iowa, Penn State, Oklahoma,
25: Rutgers, at Michigan State.
24: Those are playing against Michigan State. 4-1. So they have to beat all of the teams that line-wise they're going to be about even against. Oklahoma, they're only 2-point favorite right now. So I'm not saying they're going to beat Oklahoma, not beat Oklahoma. I think, you know, we'll see. But tough game for both. If I'm a fan base of either one, I'm real nervous about it. And if we win those games, if you're a fan base, you're super excited about it. It sets up for a great season. But 4-1, you better beat them if you're going over 8.5 wins. Because otherwise, you're going to need to win at Oregon,
25: November, by the way.
24: Exactly. And the reality of the team is, if you lose Oklahoma, what are the odds of you turning that around to be able to go get a win at Oregon or go get a win at Ohio State? Those type games become so much more monumental if you lose that game against either Oklahoma or Iowa 2 weeks later at Minnesota. Minnesota's not horrible. I mean, they're going to be better. Minnesota's going to be better this year. So I just think they under 8.5, that's your first free win total of the season. Many, many more to come. Let's take a break. We're going to come back. By the way, FatJackSports.com, while you're at the break, go there, get signed up, get dialed in. Follow us on social medias at FatJackSports. If you're new to this show, you definitely want to be doing that. It doesn't cost anything. You get free winners, a lot of insight, a lot of information from somebody that's betting these games and has been doing this for 30 years and is not going to BS you. I'm going to give you good information. It's going to help you make money on those socials at Fat Jack Sports.
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24: And we're back with Murray Parrish from Parrish Devon. Murray, how are things going? You ready for the weekend?
1: I am ready, and just we are 1 week closer to this whole thing starting. We're kind of like in the desert right now, and you know, you can just almost feel, like you said, that a little bit chill in the air. Football season is right around the corner.
24: Yeah, at least in the house, you turn the air down a little bit, and it gets a little bit cooler. So, what's going on at Parrish Devon? I know you guys have some big news coming up, right?
1: We're super excited. We just opened a new office in Tulsa. I have a new Tulsa phone number, 918-400-4000. We're planning to really be a big presence in Tulsa. We've been talking with the Thunder. We're going to do some joint branding there. And so we're just really excited to be in Tulsa. Tulsa's such a fun town. And I don't get enough opportunities to go up there. So I'm really excited about it. And
24: we have a ton of great listeners in Tulsa, the Tulsa area. And my mom was a court reporter in Oklahoma and Cleveland County for 35 plus years. I know a ton of attorneys. This is a deliberate relationship that we have with you guys. You are incredible at your job. My sister's been in two different car wrecks, neither her fault. You guys are handling both of her cases. Incredibly professional, great, great The only call you need to make, if you're in the metro or you're in Tulsa and you're in an auto accident, don't sign anything, don't do anything. Get the right – it's not just your representation. Get the right representation. People at Parrish Devon will take care of you. And now in Tulsa, more than ever, expanding statewide. So Oklahoma State getting ready to – new head coach, new team. Might as well be in Denton, Texas, right? I mean, a lot of the players there have shipped up. They're going to take over the Big 12. What do you think of this team's – and we should start this with, although you have Brent Venables' ear, as we talked about last week, at the track meets, at least in high school, which is over now. You are an Oklahoma State grad, so there might be a little bias in this opinion. But what are your thoughts on Oklahoma State this year?
1: Yeah, so I always like to tell people, particularly my son, because I brought him into the fold, you know, I'm one of the guys every year – I'll get on, now it's the Twitter or X, whatever, and I'll get some of these guys that I consider to be experts, and I start drinking the orange Kool-Aid early.
24: Wow.
1: And so
24: experts that care about your school, that is the yes. most fun person to listen to.
1: They'll have some type of OSU reference in their tagline and maybe a little picture of some sort, an icon. And so that's really the qualification for me if I'm going to believe them. They have to have that.
24: So 6.5 wins, lay to go under, so it's really closer to 6. So what are your thoughts? This team get to win half their games, Murray?
1: Well, like I said, I'm a little biased, but I think they got a shot. I think this new quarterback and the new offense they have is interesting. I've heard kind of mixed reviews on the defense, but I think they have a shot. I'm going to pick them to go over, just because I can't help it.
24: So over the 6.5 wins, how many people – I know we got to get out of here, but how many people do you know that – because we might should study the brains of these people, but you, Kevin Stitt, and many others that went to Norman High School, graduated from Norman High School, and then shipped up to Stillwater to continue your education / college career. You could put together a pretty good Hall of Fame of people that did that, I would assume.
1: I think so, and I just think if you look, like, particularly look at Governor Stitt, I mean, he's been very successful, which tends to indicate some higher level of intelligence. You know, I've been fortunate that, my law firm has done okay, and, you know, so I think that there's a correlation there, you know. Yeah, so at we least just need to go further education.
24: At least with two of you. I'm gonna see if we put together a basketball team of people that left Norman High School, went to Stillwater, and then have become successful. So that stay tuned for that in future episodes of Parrish Devon. So over the
1: total, we can do that in the summer.
24: Perfect. Now we've got some time fillers, a clickbait for everybody that's thinking about doing it. Over at the Oklahoma State Cowboys, Murray, have a great week. I'll see you soon.
1: All right, see you guys.
25: 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Call Murray and the gang 24/7 at 405-444-4444 or simply go to pepperwins.com. 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
25: 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And now here is our host, building your bankroll this football season. 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
24: Thank you so much, Brandon. Fat Jack Sports Hour, segment number two, heading into the weekend. We're finally getting to football season. At least we have, as you said, full card of preseason NFL games going this weekend. English Premier League starts on Friday, so many things coming up. Excited about that. 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FatJackSports.com. If you want to actually make money betting on sports, that's the place to go. The plays are sent on a portal on the website, so you don't have to talk to anybody. They're emailed to you. The price you pay is only determined by how long you sign up. So the longer you sign up, the less expensive it is per play or per week. And the longer season packages save you significant money versus going weekly or daily for the same exact plays. You're just getting them longer, so you're paying less money. They're on a private portal on the website. You have a PIN and a password. You go in, view them at your leisure. We send you a recommended betting guide that tells you how to bet these games, so how much to bet based on your bankroll. Based on the different sports, and so we get you some stability, some consistency, which you have to have if you're betting on sports for money instead of just for fun. And so a lot of you, especially in Oklahoma, you're thinking about going to Kelce, thinking about going to FanDuel or DraftKings, opening some of these prediction market apps and starting betting on sports this year, or maybe you haven't in the past because they're going in Oklahoma now. Don't go it alone. Don't dig yourself a hole. You don't want to make it to OU Texas and be down money
25: and be broke and not betting anymore. Yeah,
24: that's a sad day at the Texas State Fair. That corn dog does not taste near as good as the guys that have been making soccer money since the middle of the summer. They're up $5,000 or $6,000 on betting. They bet the OU Texas game, but they're really not concerned from a gambling standpoint whether they win or not, because they are way up on the year. There will be both those guys sitting at that fair come October.
25: Yeah, when you're pounding beers out of a wax cup and you're doing it with profit, It tastes a lot better.
24: So much better. I mean, you're not having to worry about it, and you're not thinking about, I hope I don't have to sit next to a Texas fan who bought an OU fan ticket or something stupid like that. I had two girls come over this weekend. Karen and I had guests to the house here in California, and I do a TV show with one of them, Mariah Janos, who's 30, whatever, she's single. And she brought a friend, and the friend is 29 or 30. She's the morning lifestyle, you know, the fun reporter in the morning that goes out.
25: Yes, yes, yes.
24: She does that for Fox 5 in Las Vegas, and also pretty kind of a friend, not as much as Mariah. First time she had ever been over here. So they come over, Brandon, and this girl's like, I don't know, she weighs 110 pounds. She's blonde, bubbly, blonde hair, you know, got the world by a string. Well, she's getting married. And so they have not been there 10 minutes, and she says, I said, so you're getting married. Congratulations. That's awesome. Whatever. I said, first I asked, what does your husband do? She says, well, he's a NFL agent. Kind of call. I mean, Brandon, that's like saying somebody's a professional bullfighter to me.
25: Okay.
24: I mean, you're an NFL agent if you're making money only being an NFL agent. Otherwise, you're not an NFL agent. You're just somebody that's trying to get people
25: to be an agent with only representing NFL.
24: And I didn't want to dive down on that because I – I don't really care, honestly.
25: It's not important.
24: So I let it go. So I'm like, all right, let's move on. And then I said, well, you're getting married. Where are you getting married? Well, we're having a Cabo wedding. We're going to Cabo.
25: Ooh.
24: Big wedding. Lots of people invited. So excited. Got my dress. All that. You know, again, this is a 30-year-old type girl, bubbly, you know, all that. We have nothing in common. Just trying to be nice. Then I said, well, when's your wedding? October 10th. Oh, my God, Brandon.
25: I'm going to go out on a limb. She picked the date.
24: I did. You know what? It doesn't even matter. It tells me all I need to know about him and her. I don't even care who picked it. I immediately put my hands in my head. I went, oh, my God. How am I going to be nice? I can't be nice. And I couldn't be nice. But I said, why in the world would you do? I said, first of all, if you're from the middle, if you're from Oklahoma, you'll lose friends over that kind of BS.
25: Absolutely.
24: You can't have a wedding in Cabo. I said, please tell me you're going to have TV set up at least at the bar. You're having an open bar. You can tell this girl's got money. She does. Her parents are paying for it. And hundreds of thousands. Please tell me you're going to have. Well, no, we're not going to have a TV. And they're putting their phones away at the wedding. I said, you just got here. I'm not sure how long you should stay. And everybody kind of chuckled, but I literally, there was a tense moment there. So by the end of the trip, her boyfriend, who's on his bachelor party in San Diego, I mean, I guess the strippers are better there than Vegas. I'm not sure what that's about. But anyway, he's in San Diego. He's on the phone. Now I'm ridiculing him. This is the next day. So by the end of the trip, the very minimum what I got done was they're going to have TVs at the reception behind the open bar. So at the minimum, first of all, if you're driving around and you don't know what the significance of throwing a Cabo wedding on October 10th, then you're listening to the wrong show. Because that is a problem. In Oklahoma, in Texas, in Michigan, in Alabama, in Georgia, in people that care about football, that is a problem. And if your boyfriend or husband tells you it's not, he's either lying to you or he does not care about anybody else in his life except you. And he's willing to do it. Because OU Texas is that day. It's going to be in the morning. Georgia, Alabama is the evening one. You can't have a wedding and not interfere with some real – first of all, nobody's having – hopefully she's not going to have a morning. It's going to be an evening wedding. So the point is that if you're out there and you're having a wedding this fall, be considerate. This year especially, there are so many big dates this year. Big, big weekends where there's multiple games. If you're having a weekend wedding, I know a girl that runs that does weddings in Oklahoma. There needs to be a package that you can just purchase that type of setup. Where it's subtle, it's kind of off to the side, but it's also taking consideration the hundreds of people that you're dragging away from what things they enjoy the most in October. To have, we can't even get people to come out here in October because it's an OU football game day. My wife's having a girls' trip. The first thing they look at on the calendar
25: is the football schedule.
24: When's OU away? When's the bye week? I mean, it's just so ridiculous. So this girl's not from here. She's not, you know, she's from California or from Las Vegas or whatever. Anyway, so we had that going this weekend. So fatjacksports.com, we worked through it. It was fine by the end.
25: I'm assuming. You did not get a wedding invite.
24: No, I didn't get it. Don't even waste the paper. I would not. I wouldn't go across town for that wedding. Never. FatJackSports.com. Just a cautionary tale. If you're getting married in the fall and have a Saturday or Sunday wedding in the fall and you're from Oklahoma, expect a divorce at some point in your life.
25: Do it on Friday. Do it on Saturday before 11, or don't invite me at all.
24: That goes without saying. I'm saying the relationship itself is on shaky ground.
25: It's doomed if you do a Saturday fall wedding.
24: Because if you got somebody, not everybody, but 99%, if you've got guys that carry a sports agent, give me a break. This guy's a sports agent who's agreed to a Saturday, October 10th wedding. Don't even go there. So I don't know what he does for whatever else, but that is the dumbest thing I've ever heard. Let's look at a few teams, Brandon. By the way, fatjacksports.com. Get signed up today. You're going to save money by signing up today versus waiting. And most importantly, you're going to build profit this year versus losing early on your own, which a lot of you have done, and there's no reason to do that. This time of year, you have an opportunity you won't have in a month. When you bet on your own, you've lost on your own, and now you're having to reload and decide, do I want to get somebody that I know has been, I know this guy's been doing it for 30 years. Should I get on board with that, or is that too much money? Do I just back up my bets, play some parlays, and hope for the best? That turns you into a losing gambler. Don't do that. Right now, you can make a decision, pay out the service fee over the next 4 to 5 months, add these other sports that are a huge safety net to build your bankroll even during the football season. Great time to do all those things. Let's look at a few teams, Brandon, we want to stay away from early in the year in college basketball or college football. There's a few so we looked at, do you have your quarterback, your head coach, and your offense coordinator? Those are obviously good things. If you don't have anybody on your team that knows where the locker room is, that is a red flag.
25: If you brought in more than 40% roster turnover, probably not good. At least early in the year.
24: Why would we bet on that team? Let's just admit that we don't know anything about those teams,
25: sure.
24: Right? I mean, let's be smart enough to know. And if you're out there gambling and you're gambling on one of these teams, if you walk up, and everybody else should write these down, because if you're in a tailgate and your buddy says, yeah, I'm betting on the games. They had a really good preseason. It's going great. And then you say, well, who do you have today? He says, I have Sam Houston State, or I have Southern Miss today, or I have San Jose State. If he tells you any of that, you can look at him immediately and you can say, you don't know anything about sports gambling. You don't know anything about this, do you? You have no clue about what to do or how to do it. Name me five players on that team.
25: Name me two.
24: And even if he can't name them, what you can tell him that'll make you seem like you're very smart and you know what you're doing, you can say this. Sam Houston State has five guys that were on the roster last year. You're telling me that you know the other players that came in through the portal and through all these different programs, and you know how they're going to match up and how they're going to line up in week one or week two?
25: So they're only returning five starters combined, both offense and defense?
24: Returning starters, five starters total.
25: So that means 17 new starters.
24: San Jose State has two returning starters. East Carolina, West Virginia, Arizona State, UTEP, and Colorado State have three guys on their teams that started a game last year. My point is not that these teams are going to be horrible all year. My point is that right now we do not know exactly how good these teams are, and that's okay. We're going to wait. We're going to see. Some of them will gel. Some of them won't. Oklahoma State, for that matter. You have a part of the team that came in from North Texas.
25: They're an interesting case study for this because, yeah, they're going to have a lot of roster turnover, but they're also bringing a lot of kids from Denton who played under this for this coach in this system at North Texas.
24: And that's why I would never put them in this category of just sure. New guys having to introduce themselves. What you had at OSU, which was interesting because you had their head coach actually talking about it a little bit, that they had to integrate the guys. So they walk into the first meeting.

0: They're all having to integrate people
1: between incoming freshmen and transfers. I mean, I would assume most schools have 30, at least 30% roster turnover.
0: It's a totally different world. It really is. So these are the things that you have to factor in now. You didn't have to factor in 10 or 20 years ago. So very important to be able to at least acknowledge up front, these are the teams I might want to steer clear of. Because they not only don't have players that know each other necessarily, but they don't have any starters either. So they are totally starting fresh, like an intramural team or a high school team where all your seniors graduate. It's a team that we don't know what we're getting. So let's not walk out to our friends in week one or week two at the tailgate and say, I've got 5K on East Carolina. It's just going to make you look stupid. Because you don't know anything that's going on in East Carolina. And don't tell me about who they're playing. I've heard a lot of people talk, and I do agree with this, but I've heard a lot of people talking about TCU and North Carolina early in the year. Okay. They're going overseas. North Carolina, Bill Belichick, dumpster fire last year. Marginally better as the year went on, but not much. And I've heard a lot of people saying this thing is a doomed experiment. It's going to fail. I love TCU. All of those analogies will not tell you one thing about TCU. All right, so if you're betting more than what you normally bet, which you shouldn't be doing, you should not be doing absolutely, no matter how you do in the preseason. This is why signing up at FatJackSports.com is so important, because the recommended betting guide keeps you from making bad decisions and bad choices.
1: If you follow it. The first step is signing up. The second step is following the system.
0: You have to follow it, because if you don't, you're going to find yourself in one of these spots, and it may not be TCU over North Carolina, but it might be. What might happen is they might go overseas. TCU might turn the ball over 4 times, and they're going to lose to North Carolina. You might be right in your assessment that this North Carolina team is going to implode. Bill Belichick is dating a high school girl. He's never going to be able to sustain his level, his lifestyle. It's like Stanley Hudson from The Office. I plan on keeping up this lifestyle and sexual activity as long as I can, and then dying young. We all understand Bill Belichick probably is not going to. This is not going to be a win of a season, but him going out and failing in week one probably is going to. But if something had the variance that's just in football takes over in that game, and the travel and the different things, we've seen those games overseas. You know, they've not all gone well, right? That is overseas, right?
1: Yeah, it is. It is the first game on Saturday the 29th in Dublin.
0: Yeah,
1: shout out to the schedulers this year. Week zero actually has some entertaining games, not just the Ireland game and then directional schools. There's some actual decent games this week.
0: And we're going to make a lot of money in week zero. We're going to win the majority of these. But I will tell you that game that's happened overseas in Ireland, it has not gone, most years has not gone like you thought it was going to go.
1: Florida State, the last one that was really kind of like this was going to be their year, and then they go and lay an absolute egg, and they went like 1-11 or something that year.
0: They did. It never got better for them.
1: Nope.
0: And the next year there was Wisconsin that was favored, I think, or it was Wisconsin and somebody, maybe Rutgers or somebody like that. But anyway, it was another one of those where you felt like one side was definitely the right side. It went the opposite. People undervalue. You do get more time when it's college game. It's early in the year than what we get in the NFL when they go overseas. But there's a lot to traveling overseas. Anybody that's ever been to Europe understands there's an adjustment period there. And they're doing a lot of tours. And it's a vacation for them along with a football game. And it's early in the year. So you don't always get that consistency you think you're going to get. Now, is it going to help North Carolina? Probably not. They're probably going to be bad. My warning to you is that if you don't know anything about TCU, and you're just betting on the fact that Bill Belichick has a smoke show of a girlfriend and he can't do both because he wasn't able to last year, don't put a ton of money on that. Be smarter than that.
1: Yeah, if you're thinking that, you just based off thinking that Bill Belichick's mind is elsewhere, you're going to be able to cash in. It's not a good sound strategy.
0: Early in the year, you're going to get these one nugget handicappers ideas that you know one thing as a gambler and as a sports fan, you know one thing. And you're going to build an entire narrative out of that one or those two things because of all the unknown. And I'm mainly talking about college football. We get back from the break here in just a minute. We're going to talk more about NFL. There's a lot more consistency in the NFL, a lot more. And I'm going to give team totals away in the third segment in the NFL. And those you'll see are much more sound information than somebody that just tells you Bill Belichick's dating a too hot

0: girl. He's not going to be able to sustain it, or not knowing anything about some of these different teams. Let's take a quick break. Before we do, though, if you're out there, guys, golf season is still going on. If golf season is going on, you're probably being asked to play in some of these scrambles as the weather cools down with your boss, with coworkers, or with somebody else. Show up. Go to ZT Cigars first. ZT Cigars in Oklahoma City, 2726 West Britton Road in Oklahoma City. 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It's a great way to break the ice, a great way to say, hey, thought we'd all have a good time. Even if they don't smoke, they know somebody that does. And ZT Cigars is the home for all of that. 405-942-0070, the largest humidor in the state and the only place you need to go if you're looking for creative gift ideas, for anything in the world of cigars and humidors, those type things. Go by and tell Todd and the gang the Fat Jack sent you and get loaded up before we get to football season where all these things are going to become very, very useful. ZT Cigars, 2726 West Britton Road or all over the metro. Go by and see them. Don't go anywhere. We're going to take a break, come back. 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
1: 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He is the Fat Jack.
0: Thank you so much, Brandon. Fat Jack Sports Hour, segment number 3. Ready for the weekend, ready for some more preseason football, ready for English Premier League. 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Win totals in the NFL. We'll continue this next week and as we get into the NFL season right before the start. But I'm looking for ways to take advantage of perception or things that happened last year. I don't expect to happen this year based on the overall makeup of the league. When I talk about makeup of the league, what I'm talking about is parity in the NFL. acknowledge right up front, a lot of evenly matched teams. They are not the same, or they are the worst team is not as bad as you think. The best team is not as good as you think. Most of the teams are very close. When you look at records from the previous year or success overall, you start there. How many of these teams the prior year were horrible, played a bad schedule, and how many of them benefited from said schedule this last year, and then maybe even more so benefited from injuries on the other teams, benefited from close games, these toss-up games, 2 to 3 points, even in handicapping. We're talking about making money. If you go, it goes down to the wire in the NFL, which a lot of times it does, and you lose the majority of those. It doesn't mean your math is off. It just means that you're going through an unlucky stretch of those really close games, and those will even out. So when we're looking at wins, those also will even out. Games that come down to a 1, 2, or 3 point finish, expect those to not, if they were really one-sided last year, common sense will tell you they may not continue at that rate this year. So that's one thing. So what team you think I'm looking at first and foremost, Brandon? Any idea? I'm going to go under the win total.
4: Okay.
0: What team do you think I'd be looking at first and foremost?
4: I have a team in mind, and I think it's because, one, they're going to be playing a first-place schedule, and two, they were really good in one-score games a year ago, and that is Denver.
0: Denver is on my list. That's okay. Exactly right. Now, Denver worries me more than the other one I have.
4: Because of how good of a coach Sean Payton is, or?
0: They're really good defensively.
4: Their defense, yeah.
0: They don't have to do a ton offensively to be in games. Mm-hmm. He is good in those situations. What jumps out as a red flag for me is when you go from winning three games to winning all but three games. That is a problem for me. Those are the teams I'm going to focus in on. And Denver hasn't really done that. Denver's been pretty good, right? 1-8 games or 1-7. You look at their record over the last 3 years or so. 2023, they were 8-9. Then the 2024, they went to 10-7. Right? So this team got better, a little bit better. So they're doing it the right way. That's what the NFL wants. They don't want you to be horrible. They don't want you to be really great. They want you to be in the middle. And if you're in the middle, when you make good moves and stay healthy, they want you step stoning up so you can compete for a championship. Denver's kind of done that. So that does worry me. But great in one score games also benefit from the schedule from the year before. So they're on the list under their win total. The one that I absolutely like, the New England Patriots.
4: Yes. Between again, playing a first-place schedule, a team that probably got, well, I can't say lucky, but they just didn't have as much bad things happen to them as they did last year. And then you have the offseason that Mike Vrabel did.
0: So 20, exactly. And I didn't factor that in. You're right. But 2023, they were 4-13.
4: Yep.
0: 2024, 4-13. And all of a sudden, now, yes, they got a quarterback. Yes, they got I get all that. That's why they went up. But all of a sudden, now they're 14-3 in 2025. And as you alluded to, look at who they actually played when they got in the playoffs. Look at what quarterbacks they actually faced. Look at what teams were unlucky, quote-unquote, with injuries, and they weren't unlucky with injuries. That's a team you would expect to regress back to the mean based on the makeup of the entire league.
4: The Patriots went 8-0 on the road last year. The only team in the NFL to go undefeated on the road last year.
0: So ask yourself, is that just the culture and the makeup? They're going to go beat everybody on the road again this year? No. They're not. That's not how the NFL is made up. It's a lot like a host or a play. Somebody quits a newscast or quits a thing. You know, Gary England was a
4: staple
0: weather guy, staple in Oklahoma forever. Kelly Ogle, staple in Oklahoma forever. They both leave. There's an uproar. Yet people are still watching Channel 9.
4: Mm-hmm.
0: Actually, Karen Ross, Sassy Mama, gone. People still watching Channel 9, though. Sometimes the overall apparatus is bigger. Too big to fail. We hear that term.
4: Sure.
0: The overall apparatus is bigger than the individual
4: the sum
0: components.
4: Of its parts. Right.
0: So the 8-0 on the road is a sum of the parts. That's the part. The overall is the NFL and their want and need league wide to have teams just be okay, just be good. So when you go 14-3. And you win all your games on the road, and you play a bunch of dogs in the playoffs because everybody's hurt. Expect that to not continue at that rate. Your first really good season win total are the New England Patriots under their win total. FatJackSports.com. Get signed up today, guys. I have not been sitting around all summer worrying about insults to tell people in wheelchairs and where are all the albinos. That's not what I've been doing. I've been getting
4: those
0: ready
4: just,
0: for the...
4: Those were just minute nuggets, and you had to write them down, or they would just fly away into the ether because you were plugging away at actual work.
0: They entered my brain. I opened the notes app. I wrote it down, expecting to use it. We've now seen that I did not, wasn't able
4: gone
0: to use
4: the next second. Yep.
0: Exactly. So I've been working on this stuff all summer. I will make you money. I'll make you a lot more money than you're going to make on your own. I will add some discipline and structure to your gambling. Now's the time to get signed up. Don't wait. You wait till next week. We're in English Premier League time. We are 1 week away from the start of football season, and you are another week behind, and you're paying $200 more. FatJackSports.com. 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Brandon, any final thoughts?
4: The next 4 weeks are stair-step weeks. We start Premier League, then it's week zero of college football, week one of college football where everybody plays, and then the following week is the first weekend of NFL and college football. So you got time to build the bankroll before everything really gets going. Use these 4 weeks as an on-ramp to profit.
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4: And if you do, don't invite us.
0: That's right. 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
6: Wow. What kind of music is that? Good morning. You know, there's two things that I don't like very much. Mornings and Saturdays. But I'm here doing it. And I only do it for people that, I've known for years and years. And we're here today at this place called the Forge Training Camp. Now, this thing, I'm telling you something, man, this place is absolutely unbelievable. We're here at 7840 Southwestern Avenue, Suite 3. Stefan and Stephanie Reed, I've known them for a while. They're great people. And they have opened this up, and it is incredible. And right now, they are doing this High Rocks training. And this is called Half Rocks. High Rocks is one of the most popular fitness competitive races in the world right now. Competitions all over the country in Europe. I'm sure I couldn't do any of it. But this is this place is absolutely amazing. And we got a lot of people here today. A lot of people. Today they're doing the events to help contestants prepare for the upcoming fitness race in Dallas later in Norman. So it's going to be really, really cool, man. This stuff is just amazing. It's the best place in South OKC to train for any High Rocks events or just to get in shape with a great community. So this is really cool, man. I've known these people for a long, long time. Stefan has been a preacher, a pastor at Life Church for a long period of time. And I love them. They're great people. And I don't do very many Saturday shows. Matter of fact, I was trying to figure out. Let's bring in my man Preston Poole. Preston, how are you, brother?
7: I'm doing well. Here in about, not 3 weeks, but 4 weeks, you'll be back doing Saturday shows every week for a couple of months.
6: That's right, because the first show is on Friday.
7: Yep.
6: Very good. That's right. The first Saturday show that I will do will be Michigan, right?
7: That is correct, yeah.
6: Wow, man. That is really cool. I'm excited to get football back. But I think the last time I'm trying to figure out the last time I did a Saturday show. I mean, not for OU football, you know what I'm saying? Not for being postgame. I'm trying to figure it out, man. It's been a long time.
7: I've been here for 5 years now at this point, and I don't think it's been in the last 5 years.
6: Yeah, no, I don't think it has been either. I've been trying to remember exactly, when it was. I wonder if Jay Pitts out here can remember. I remember I did a Saturday show for something, but I think it's been a long, long time. So you know that these people must be very special, very special. I got to tell you something, though. There are some people out here. I'm just going to let you know, Preston, that you and me, we would have a really, really hard time at this place, dude.
7: I looked up what goes into the High Rocks, and yes, 100,000,000%. I would not be able to do that.
6: I mean, these people. I mean, it is serious out here now. I mean, if you want to become a big time athlete and get in shape, it's going to be here. And if you come down here, you have to see Stefan and Stephanie. You have to see them. I mean, they are built like rocks. It's incredible. It really is. And they're doing good. They're great people. Really great. We've got a couple children. And this is just an incredible place. You really need to come by and see it. It's right here, like I said, 7840 Southwestern Avenue. And I'll tell you what. You know what I did? I got to let them know. I went and looked at maps. You know, I tried to put them in maps, and they're so young, you know, so new that they weren't in there. So that was really kind of crazy. But if you want to put it in, put in 7840 Southwestern Avenue. You won't be able to miss it. People running all over the place. See, my voice, dude, my voice at 9 o'clock in the morning is not good. This is not good.
7: I forget not what you told me a couple months ago. It was you don't like waking up when there's a 7 the front of the clock.
6: That's exactly right. When there is a 7 or anything below that, I don't like it. And I had to set the alarm this morning for 7:15. Man, I see that 7, dude. I don't like it.
7: I'm
6: with you. I got to get it out of my head, man. It's like a mental thing. What about you? You like the mornings?
7: No, not really. In a perfect world, I would probably just now be waking up.
6: Yeah, but now I probably, about somewhere between 9 and 10 is the perfect time for me to wake up, unless I've got to go do something. But I'm not going to complain because it's really, I love doing stuff for people and helping their businesses. And I'm going to tell you now, there are some people here that are in shape, man. I mean, look at they're throwing these medicine balls against the daggone wall, and I mean, this is some serious working out. So you said you found something. Tell me, like, what they got? Run? They run, and then they do other stuff too. I guess that's what it is. It's crazy.
7: So I'm looking here, and it's a race, is what it is. So the format goes, it's in stations. I'm looking at a 1 kilometer run.
6: Okay, I'm done at that point. But go ahead.
7: A 1,000 meter. Ski something. I don't know what that means. A 50-meter sled push, a 50-meter sled
6: pull. They're doing that
7: pull.
6: Right now. I'm watching them. I'm watching them doing that. Go ahead. Keep going.
7: An 80-meter burpee broad jumps.
6: Oh, that's when you got to just keep jumping, like broad jumps. Just keep going one after another. Okay.
7: And then 1,000 meters of rowing.
6: Wow. 1,000 meters of rowing.
7: 200-meter farmer carry.
6: You got to carry somebody.
7: Huh? 100-meter sandbag lunges. So he lunges with sandbags.
6: Wow.
7: And then 100 wall balls. So that would be the medicine balls they're throwing against the wall.
6: Yeah, that's what they're doing right now.
7: Now,
6: holy Moses. What
7: do you think the average time to finish that would be? I've got it here in front of me. What do you think it would be?
6: Average time?
7: Yes.
6: I'm going to say 50 minutes.
7: An hour and a half.
6: Oh, I was going to say hour and 10, and I thought I'd be a little bit high. So I went down. So hour and a half is average.
7: That's what AI is telling me.
6: What's the world? You got a world record to it? Is there any records?
7: Let me look that up real quick.
6: Yeah, look that up. We're going to see what the world record is. I'm telling you, man, the people walking around me here, Preston, I'm just going to let you know, dude, that yours and my bodies do not fit, okay?
7: Let's see. So it looks like a Polish man has the world record, and it is 51 minutes and 59 seconds.
6: Wow. That is serious, dude.
7: Excuse me, he's Austrian, and then that's for the men. For the women, there's an Australian lady that has done it in 54 minutes and 25 seconds.
6: Gee, many Christmas. Well, when we get Stefan on here, we're going to ask him. We're going to have to ask him what he's done it in. I'm going to tell you something, dude. You should see these two, Stefan and Stephanie Reed. They are cut like you cannot believe, man. I will tell you this. Stephanie is the most cut woman I've ever seen up close. I'm just telling you, ever in my life. I don't think I've ever seen a woman more cut than Stephanie. I mean, she is just, they're amazing, man. I can't wait to find out their body fats. Have you ever done a body fat deal?
7: No, I'm too fat to do one of those.
6: I've got to tell you, man, it's embarrassing because forget about your fatness, dude. I mean, everybody has, like, body fat, and you'd be shocked at how much body fat you have when you start looking into it. I mean, it's shocking. Like, I remember when I was in, like, really, really good shape, like the best shape that I've been in, and I still had body fat of, like, 9 or something, you know? I mean, you just don't realize how much fat you got on your body. I would say that Stefan and Stephanie, their fat is under 2. That's my guess.
7: That's crazy.
6: Yeah, you can't believe it, man. They are just – I wonder if they have pictures on their website. Because they are just cut as you could ever imagine. So I'm going to be here today until about 11, a couple hours. I would love to have some phone calls. Me and Preston are going to be talking about some things today. Like you said, we are – less than 3 weeks away from OU on a Friday night. 3 weeks from today, OSU will open up. And I was listening to some national radio, I think it was last night, and I said this about a month ago, and I think I'm right on it, and I like your thoughts too. I think there's about 3 or 4 teams in the country that literally have entire new teams. And, of course, it's because of coaching changes and things like that. And I'm probably low on that number. But if you want to figure out, like, what Fat Jack does, I just don't know how he's doing it, Preston. I don't know. I mean, I know he's got his own deal that he does, but I just, it's so hard to figure out. And I'll tell you, of those 3 or 4 teams, Oklahoma State's at the top. I mean, they're at the top. Jack said something this morning on his show that I thought was mind-boggling. There are only 12 teams in the entire country that return their head coach, their offensive coordinator, and their quarterback. 12 teams, Preston. And I knew that OU was one of them, and I also knew that Georgia was one of them. But 12 teams, dude, that's less than 10% of the teams in the country, Preston, that have their coach, their offensive coordinator, and their quarterback back. Now what does that mean? Does that mean something to you? I mean, does that mean a lot to you? What are your thoughts on that?
7: I mean, you would obviously, continuity is one of those things that I think is important in college for really any football, right? Especially if you're thinking the offensive line, because if you're bringing in a bunch of different offensive linemen that have never played together, is fall camp really enough time for all those guys to gel and understand where, okay, this guy is going to step here whenever the ball is snapped, this guy's going to step here, this is where I need to step, and you know, just understand how the guys next to you are going to play. So I think that especially along the offensive line and obviously the quarterback position, if you bring those positions back mostly, I think the continuity there with all those guys is very important, in my opinion.
6: I think you brought up something right there you're right on the money about, and that's the offensive line. A lot of people don't realize how important it is for the offensive linemen to be, you know, in sync. I mean, you have to have 5 people all act as one. And I don't know about you, but I don't know if I could get 4 of my friends together and we would all be in sync. I mean, it'd be tough, you know. Oklahoma State, though, I mean, they got everybody. There's not, if I'm not mistaken, and I can look it up here in my trusty Phil Steele magazine, but I don't think they have a returning starter on the offensive line. I'm going to look here real quick, but I can't remember. They might have one. I know that, you know, Sexton is there now, and I really liked him a lot out of Deer Creek, and he just had so many injuries. I think he's a really good player. All right, let's see. They got, okay, Johnny Dixon is back at right guard. Okay, and Hanson is back at left guard. Hanson, I am so sorry. Dixon is from North Texas. Joseph Hanson is from Coastal Carolina. Jacob Sexton is from Oklahoma. Ashton Lipo is from Michigan State. And the center is from North Texas, or at Kansas. He went to North Texas and then Kansas. So, dude, every single one of those dudes never met each other until they got to campus. I mean, you know, look, there's a lot of times where you don't know people when you get to – I mean, I remember when I first got to Oklahoma State for football, I mean, you know, I didn't know anybody. I mean, I'm from Maryland. There wasn't one person on the team that I knew. But I wasn't getting ready to go out and start at, like, offensive guard the first game. So, I don't know. The offensive line – look, I think Oklahoma State has got some tremendous skill people. I do. Did you hear by the way, did you hear us yesterday, you know, the day before yesterday, Al brought up the CBS Sports, they had the top 150 players in college football. Yesterday they said the two most overrated, one of them was Arch Manning, and you know who the other one was?
7: I'm guessing it's a quarterback here in the States. Would it be?
6: You're right.
7: John Mestermaker. Mestermaker.
6: No,
7: okay.
6: Mestermaker. And you know where they ranked him? They ranked him at the 10th best player in the country. I mean, are you kidding me? Mm. Let me tell you something. If Mestermaker is the top, if he ends up to be the 10th best player in the country, he may be one and done because, you know, he's actually a redshirt freshman. I mean, he's a sophomore. You know what I'm saying?
7: Yeah.
6: But I think it's his third year. Do you understand if he's the 10th best player in the country? I think OSU might lose the kid. Is he going to be that good?
7: If he's the 10th best player in the country, Jim, he's first team all Big 12 quarterback. He's not necessarily in the Heisman running, but he's outside of the Heisman running because it's the top five or so. 100% he would have a shot to go to the NFL. And I think from what I've read, the NFL guys are kind of high on him as well.
6: You know, I purposely talked to somebody last night, knowing that I was going to come on here today because I wanted to talk a little bit about OSU. So I talked to somebody, a guy that knows a lot about what's going on up there. And they say that this kid is incredible. He's like a sponge. Like if you tell him, you put up a new play, like I'll just tell you, like in the quarterback room, we didn't always, like, watch film all the time. Like, we came up with things. Like, we would talk about, like, you know, our offensive coordinator, our quarterback coach would get up on the board. This was back when we had boards. And he would, like, draw up a play and say, what do you think about this? And, you know, then one of the quarterbacks would say, well, what about that backside linebacker? Who's going to take care of him? And, you know, just stuff like that, Preston. It's not just like some of the other yard birds that go in there and they just watch film. So, I mean, I'm being told that Mestermaker, you can tell him a play and run out on the field the next, like, 10 minutes later, and he's going to run that play and know exactly what's going to happen, like, to perfection. They just say the dude is a sponge. And he's got a really good arm. I just think the number one thing for Oklahoma State is, can they block, dude? You know, can they block? I know that some of these guys have played at this level, but as we just talked about a couple of minutes ago that you brought up so adaptly, that's a nice word for me, isn't it? I think it's probably wrongly used, but it popped out of my mouth. You brought up the offensive line, and you're exactly right. I mean, Caleb Hawkins is really good. They got some really nice receivers. I'm hearing some good things about I'm actually hearing some pretty good things about the the Bowick kid. He's a senior that they brought in, and he was at Illinois, and they say that he can run. So, yeah, you got some good players. And what do they got? What do they say up here? Returning starters. What do they got?
7: So I've got the top four teams, or I should say the lowest four teams in college football right in front of me, and they're returning starters.
6: Okay, so, well, can I guess?
7: Yeah.
6: Iowa State.
7: Yes, they are number one with zero returning starters.
6: Zero returning starters. We've never seen this in the history of college football. No returning starters.
7: They retained about 10% of their snap count from last year.
6: Oh, my gosh. That is just crazy. Okay, let me try another one. Since it's Iowa State, could it possibly be Virginia Tech?
7: So they are not on the top four.
6: Okay. Oklahoma State?
7: Oklahoma State is third with three returning starters.
6: Okay. Let me see here. Got to think about a team. Is it South Florida?
7: Nope. You're close. I don't think they're in the. I think they're in the same conference. Yeah.
6: Are they from that area?
7: They're from Texas.
6: The same conference?
7: Yeah, the same.
6: Oh, conference. From Texas. Well, North Texas.
7: Yeah, zero returning starters for North Texas.
6: That's unbelievable. Okay, so I need to get one more.
7: Yes. Big Ten team.
6: Wow, man. Big Ten team. Well, let's see. Who left? Oh, my gosh. This makes me so mad.
7: I'll say this. You were close with Virginia Tech.
6: It's Virginia. It can't be Virginia.
7: No. Big Ten, but you're
6: Penn State.
7: Yes, Penn State.
6: How many they got?
7: Four.
6: Wow.
7: But the thing is, they bring in all of the Iowa State guys that have played together a bunch. So
6: right.
7: Yeah.
6: Right. Let me ask you this, and I can look. I mean, I'm going to look it up right now, too, while we're doing it. But, well, let's look at Iowa State. What I'm trying to figure out is what they got. You know what I'm saying? Like, their quarterback they got from Arkansas State. The running back they got from, he was actually here. He was there, but he didn't start. Wide receivers, Tarleton State. Wow, this is bad stuff, man. You don't know if they're any good, you know what I'm saying? Yeah, they got guys. They didn't get it. Michigan State, that's a halfway decent. Hampton, Tarleton State. Now, the coach, did he come from Tarleton State? Where Jimmy, no, Jimmy Rogers came from South Dakota.
7: Yes, yeah, right? That's correct.
6: South Dakota State. I'm trying to figure out if he brought any of his guys. There's another Michigan State. Boy, a lot of people left Michigan State, huh? Northern Iowa. Golly, man, this is Washington State. There's a South Dakota. Montana, Washington State. Oh, my gosh. Permian Basin. UT Permian Basin. Can you believe that? They got a dude starting who played at UT Permian Basin last year.
7: I'll say this, Jim. When I was at Big 12 Media Days, I was going into it. I was like, there's no way that Iowa State's going to be as bad as what people think. And I saw the players that they brought. And Jim, I left there, and I thought, I don't know if they're going to win a football game based on just the guys that they brought. Because they brought the smallest players on their roster to Big 12 Media Days.
6: Well, let's look at it. I mean, they could beat Southeast Missouri. Do me a favor. Look up the total on Iowa State. I would bet you got to pay a lot to the under. My guess, it's like either 2.5 or 3.5. So at Iowa, they're going to lose. Bowling Green will be interesting. Utah, no chance. West Virginia, they could win. At BYU, no chance. At Arizona, probably no chance. Oklahoma State, you would think they could beat them. At Baylor, they shouldn't be able to win. Cincinnati, maybe. Gosh, they have an easy schedule. They don't play Texas Tech. Well, they do play Utah and BYU. They don't play Houston. What's their total?
7: Depending where you get it from, it's 4.5 or 5.5.
6: Really?
7: Yeah.
6: Well, I'll tell you what. Now, I would. Is it money to bet the under? Like, is it -150 or anything like that? Does it show that?
7: Let me see the odds here, if I can find it.
6: I mean, I got to tell you, 5.5, dude. Does that not look like a layup to bet the under?
7: Oh, yeah, 100%. I got to keep scrolling.
6: That is just, that's incredible. I mean, I just can't fathom that. I mean, their team, it looks like it's got a chance to be really, really bad.
7: Okay, so it looks like most sports books have changed it to 4.5, and it's around -150 to -135-ish, somewhere in there, depending where you bet.
6: To the under?
7: That would be over.
6: Oh, really? So what is it under? Plus what?
7: I don't have the under.
6: Okay,
7: on here.
6: No problem. I got to tell you something. 4.5. You tell me. You pick out 5 wins for me. Okay, you ready?
7: Yeah.
6: Southeast Missouri.
7: Win.
6: At Iowa.
7: Loss.
6: Bowling Green.
7: Probably.
6: I don't know how good
7: win.
6: Bowling Green is.
7: Yeah.
6: Let me see where they got Bowling Green in the MAC this year. Bowling Green has been pretty bad. I think so. They might be able to beat them. Yeah. I'm looking through the MAC, and there are not Bowling Green. Gee, many Christmas. Utah, Nevada. I don't even know what's happening. Okay. Well, anyway, let's just give them a win against Bowling Green for the sake of argument.
7: Yeah.
6: They're not Utah at home.
7: Loss.
6: West Virginia at home.
7: Loss.
6: At BYU.
7: Loss.
6: At Arizona.
7: Loss.
6: Oklahoma State at home.
7: Loss.
6: At Baylor.
7: Loss.
6: Cincinnati at home.
7: Loss.
6: At UCF.
7: Loss.
6: Kansas State at home.
7: I think they lose that one, too.
6: Oh, Preston, maybe you and I should bet a little money on that under there, Preston.
7: That's
6: crazy.
7: Two and
6: now,
7: and
6: who
7: ten.
6: Was the fourth? The fourth team was Penn State. So we had Iowa State, Penn State,
7: North Texas, and Oklahoma State.
6: And North Texas. So those were the top four, huh?
7: Yeah.
6: Wow. That is... Man, college football has changed. That's all there is to it. The one thing, when I get back, I'm going to tell you the one number one thing, Preston, and I want you to think about this during the break. The number one thing that I think has made the NIL and all that has made better for college, for football, okay? You the number one, there might be more than one, but the number one thing, okay? I know if you're getting in your car, you're waking up, and you're going, what? Is this a replay? It is not a replay. I am live. My first Saturday show in a long time is because it's a great cause down here. Stefan and Stephanie Reed have opened up this. It's called the Forge Training Camp. We're down here at 7840 Southwestern Avenue. It's just a little bit south of the I-240. And they're hosting right now a High Rocks training event called Half Rocks. And this High Rocks, we've looked it up. My man Preston looked it up. It is absolutely amazing. And we'll get more information from Stefan. He's going to come on with us here in a little bit, and we'll talk about that. So we'll get back, and we definitely will talk about OU football a little bit, obviously. Got some other things that happened last night. Did you look up that thing that I told you to look up, Preston?
7: What was that again? I slipped
6: about
7: my mind.
6: Aaron Boone?
7: Oh,
6: about
7: yes,
6: Aaron
7: I did Boone. Look that up. Yes, yes.
6: Okay, I want to talk to you about it. I know you're not the biggest, you don't watch a lot of baseball, but I'm telling you something. I saw something last night that is a total embarrassment to baseball, and they people need to look into it, because this was just, it reminded me of way back when I played in the minor leagues, and we'll talk about that next. Stay with us. It is a Saturday. I'm down here in South Oklahoma City at the Forge Training Camp, right here on the Leader in Sports, the Animal.
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1: We're back. I got two different people on Instagram that messaged me and said, are you live? I said, yeah, believe it or not, I'm live. I'm doing this. This is not fake. This is my first Saturday remote in a long, long, long, long time. And I've done it for the great Stefan and Stephanie Reed. They have opened this place down here. The Forge Training Camp is just absolutely incredible. And right now they're doing the huge thing for the High Rocks training. And this event's called Half Rocks. And this stuff is some of the most popular fitness competition races in the world right now. And we looked it up. Preston said it takes about an hour and a half to finish it, average. And the world record is 51 minutes. And it's crazy the stuff you have to do. And they're doing it right now. I'm watching these people doing it. And it is unbelievable. I would be totally gone after, well, I wouldn't even start. That'd be the best thing for me. All right, what did I ask before the break? Because you know me, Preston, sometimes I can't remember what's going on.
0: The Aaron Boone stuff.
1: Yeah, okay. So I've been watching this game a long time, baseball. Been around it a long time. And one of the things that bothers the heck out of me sometimes is the cockiness and arrogance of the umpires. And look, I am a person that totally understands how hard of a job it is to be an umpire, okay? I mean, I understand it. But last night in the Yankee game, what this umpire did to Aaron Boone was just a total, I mean, it was just a joke. Basically, if you go watch it, it's one of those deals where, and I don't know, did you watch it, Preston, with the words that came up that they were being mouthed?
0: I did not, but I could kind of make out some of the words that he was saying.
1: Well, there's a person on the internet that basically put the words, because you know it's very obvious what both of them are saying. And, you know, the umpire was having a pretty bad game. He was having a hard time calling the strikes, which I'll never understand, but it's a hard job, I understand. And Aaron Boone, I guess, was yelling at him out of the dugout, which a lot of times umpires don't like. I would say 99.9% of the time. And the umpire, he got the red you-know-what and took his mask off, started coming towards Aaron Boone, and he kept saying, what'd you say? What'd you say? I didn't hear. What'd you say? What'd you say? And after a couple of times, Aaron Boone said, just said the ball was low. And then, I don't know if you saw, but I couldn't tell what happened exactly right there, but suddenly he throws him out of the game. Isn't that about what you saw?
0: Yeah, and I'm even rewatching it right now. This umpire had a very, very short leash. I mean, this wasn't anything crazy. This is anywhere near close to the top, I don't know, 50 ejections I've ever seen in my life.
1: Yeah. No, it's terrible. It's absolutely terrible. And Aaron Boone, I listened to him after, by the way, that was his 50th ejection, so I got to give it up to him, man. 50 ejections, that's impressive. I'm bowing down to that. But Aaron Boone, after the game, you know, was asked about it, and he said, look, I don't know. He said, he mentioned the umpire's name, and then he said, I mean, look, he was having kind of a bad day, and I just said something, and I don't know what was wrong with the guy. I'm going to tell you this. I'm trying to follow up on it beginning of next week, but if he gets fined for that, that's disgusting. I mean, there is no way that he should be fined for that. Well, I couldn't stand it.
0: The pitch was very, very clearly way out of the zone. I mean,
1: not even close.
0: It was not even close. So I'm with Aaron Boone. It seems like and it's not every single umpire, but there's certain umpires in the MLB that just have a thing for tossing guys whenever they get in their face.
1: They got an attitude. I mean, back when I played, I knew exactly who were the ones that you better not mess with. Some of them were cool as can be. Like, I bring up Steve Palermo all the time, God rest his soul. But he was just one of the best umpires you'll ever see. You know, if I were to say to Steve Palermo when I was in the box, I think that ball was a little bit down. He goes, well, Jimmy, I got to tell you, I think it was close. I thought it hit the bottom of the zone. And I said, okay, but, you know, I just want definition. And he goes, I understand. I mean, that's the way he would talk to you, you know. Some other umpires would be, hey, I thought that ball was a little bit low. You haven't been here long enough to say that to me. I'm serious. I've had umpires tell me that, you know, when I was a youngster.
0: Yeah.
1: I mean, that's ridiculous. So umpiring is a hard job. I am not saying it's easy. And you know, maybe I don't give them enough grace. I talk about this all the time. You know, when players are having a bad day, they may not want to sign your autographs. But these umpires, they have a bad day every time they go behind the plate. They're finally starting to weed out some of the bad ones, though. I mean, they are. They got rid of Angel Hernandez last year. He was the worst of all time. Probably the worst umpire that I think I've ever seen. I had him all the way back in A-ball. And that's what I was going to say. You know, when an umpire has it out for you, it doesn't matter. I mean, I remember with Angel Hernandez back in, 1980, probably 85? That's how long that dude was umpiring. But in 1985, I came up to the plate. He called a horrible pitch on me. I said it was high. It was like three inches out of the zone. And I said, man, that ball was high. And he goes, no, I thought it was good. I goes, nope. I said, the ball was high. And then he said, get back in the box. And I looked down, and the catcher was Jay Schroeder. Now, do you know what that name? You're so young, but do you remember the name Jay Schroeder by any chance?
0: I do not.
1: He ended up leaving baseball, and he played quarterback for the Oakland Raiders.
0: Okay? Really?
1: Yes. He was a catcher, and he had an arm like you could not believe. And I remember one time we're playing them, and it's hot as can be, and he strikes out. And he comes back to the inning, and he's down there, sitting there, you know, and taking the warm-up pitches. And instead of throwing the ball down to second base, he threw the ball out of the stadium to center field. Okay? Think about that. Instead of throwing the ball to second base, he threw the ball over the center field fence. And we were like, oh, my gosh, what an arm. Well, he was the catcher. And I kind of glanced down at his face, and he was looking at me with a look like, dude, man, this is pathetic. Like, you know, what the guy's doing to me. And so after he said, get in the box, now I'm really mad at him. So I do something that you're not supposed to do, knowing that you're not supposed to do it. I put my hand out where the ball was, right? I put it out like just a little bit, you know, where the ball was. I said, this ball was right here. And that way everybody in the stadium knows what I'm saying. And umpires hate that, right?
0: Yeah.
1: So he said, you better swing at this pitch. Okay, which is just so unethical for an umpire. It's absolutely ridiculous. And sure enough, the next pitch, and I don't know what the heck Schroeder gave some kind of signal to the pitcher, but he kind of told him, don't throw a strike. And he threw the ball like way outside, and Hernandez, Angel Hernandez, rung me up. And I threw my helmet off. I had a big old dip of Copenhagen in. And I was yelling and screaming face to face. I was spitting Copenhagen in his face. I went crazy. And then they tried to fine me $200. Well, $200 back then, dude, was a massive amount of money. I think I was making maybe $1,000 a month then, maybe $1,200. And so they wanted to fine me $200. So I called up the daggone commissioner, and I told him what happened. And I said, ask Jay Schroeder, the catcher. And sure enough, he called Jay Schroeder. He got a hold of Jay Schroeder. And Jay Schroeder said, he's right. I mean, the umpire told him, I'm going to ring you up. You better swing at this pitch. And they rescinded my fine, and I didn't have to pay it. I don't know if they ever reprimanded Angel Hernandez. Obviously, they didn't, because he made it to the big leagues. So what I'm saying to you is that sometimes these umpires, they just get this arrogance to them. And I think that's what that guy did. And I think that's horrible, man. So go watch it if you didn't see it. What'd you say?
0: I know we've got to take a break here shortly, but this day and age, there's a way to track these umpires, and there's an account on X that tracks and gives scorecards for all these umpires in every game that they call. So Vic Carapazza

0: 50. Somewhere in there, 260 is my guess. Might be more. Might be 280.
1: 280, right on the dot. Is
0: 280. Yeah. Okay. So that means, think about this. That means that he missed in that game about 30 pitches. Think about that. 30 pitches. Do you know how bad that is?
1: Very bad.
0: It's horrific. I mean, I mean, if I was the head of the daggone umpires, if you rip off 3 or 4 games where you're 89% or below, or you know, not below 90, it should be below 95, but below 90%. I mean, that's embarrassing. It's bad, but whatever. You know, the one thing about it is that I've always thought is that some of the umpires really care, and some of them don't. But, you know, tell me the truth here. That's kind of the same way with everything, isn't it? I mean, I look at our radio station. Without mentioning names, we know that there are people that really care about what's going on at the station, and there's some that don't care at all, right?
1: And I think that's just life, right?
0: You're right.
1: Every aspect of life.
0: But, man, you got to try to do the best that you can do. And if 89% is the best that you can do, you need to find another job. And they're making, you know, $300,000. What's the average guy make now in the big leagues? I know you're looking it up for me. Thank you. I'm going to say an average salary in the big leagues right now for an umpire, I'm going to say is, you know what? I'm going to go the exact amount of number of pitches, $280,000. That's my guess. What's the average?
1: So what I'm looking here is average salary about $300,000 per year.
0: Okay. Yeah. That's a pretty good job, don't you think?
1: Yeah.
0: To work a couple hours a night in Major League Baseball. I know they get travel money, too. You know, so, I mean, I don't know. I mean, just care more about your job. It's absurd. All right. It is live, ladies and gentlemen. I've already had 3 people ask me on Instagram, are you live? And I am. I do not do Saturday remotes, but I did for my people here. Stefan and Stephanie Reed, they've got a place here. It's called the Forge Training Camp. We're down here on Southwestern Avenue, 7840 to be exact. And you got to come down and check it out. It is incredible. And right now they're hosting a High Rocks training event called Half Rocks. So all of these people are trying to get ready to do it. And they got fitness races coming up in Dallas and then later in Norman. So if you want to learn how to do it, or if you just want to get in better shape, this is the place. Come on by and see us. It's a beautiful place. All right, we'll come back. By the way, any phone calls you want to talk, I'd be more than happy. You know I love taking phone calls. I'm going to be here till 11 o'clock, so if you want to get in. But if you want to hear me and Preston talk, we will. So 405-900-9957. That is our Lucky Star line. It's also the Johnny's Kitchen and Bar, Johnny's Charcoal Broiler text line. I'm not normally on the air at 9:45. Anybody sent a text yet this morning, Preston?
1: Yeah, we've got a few texts.
0: Okay. Well, we'll do that. Also, I want to talk a little about OU football. And I will say this. A couple quarterbacks last night, one of them that I've really liked for a while, and I think he's going to be good, and one that I've liked for a while, and it's a big year. He better be better. We'll come back with that on The Animal. Don't go away.
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7: 7840 Southwestern Avenue. And just an unbelievable training center down here. They're hosting the High Rocks training event called Half Rocks. So we've learned a lot about that today. And we're going to learn a little bit more here in a little bit. Okay, I teased something earlier in the show, and then I forgot to talk about it. NIL, everybody hates it, blah, blah, blah, blah, blah. I do not hate it. I just wish that it wasn't the Wild Wild West. I think the players should have been paid for a long time. But the pathetic NCAA did not do what they're supposed to do. They just let it happen. Okay. But let me tell you something, Preston. Here's the number one thing that NIL has been good for, and that is more players staying in college football. Okay, because you look at the quarterback at Oregon, you look at our guy down there at Mississippi. You know, there's a lot of players nowadays. I think there was a linebacker in Tennessee that they paid a lot. You can now make a bunch of money and still stay in college. And, you know, college football is a fun thing, dude. I mean, I got to play it, man. Saturdays are amazing. To run out on the field and everything, it's an incredible feeling. And, you know, when you get to the pros, it's more of a job. I know that you're saying, well, they get paid, it's a job now, but it's still college. Does that make sense, Preston?
18: No, 100%. I mean, college is one of those things for a lot of people where it's the first time you're getting out of the house, away from your parents, and you're kind of allowed to let loose in your own ways, if you will. So, no, I get that 100%.
7: And all you got to do is go to class. I mean, like me, I didn't go to class, unfortunately. Back then, they didn't really care. But nowadays, just go to class. You don't have to take some big, you could do physical education, do whatever the heck you want to do. And instead of, like, really, you know, being a pro. So I think that's the number one thing that is good NIL for NIL has been good for. I don't know. Do you think there's anything else? I can't think of anything else.
18: I think for me, it's the, you know, anybody that has some alumni that has a whole bunch of money, now that school can be competitive. I mean, look at Indiana, right? And I know Kirk Cignetti is a big part of that. But, you know, they bring in Mark Cuban as a guy to kind of fund things up there. Obviously, he's got a lot of money. You look at Texas Tech, they've got their guy with a whole bunch of money. And I know they haven't really won anything at this point, but they're more competitive. And it seems like it's anyone's ball game if you're willing to fork over the cash and pay these guys and have a good roster.
7: Yeah, I agree with you. We got a phone call. Let's get to the phones. You're on the Sports Animal. Go ahead, please.
20: Hello, Jim.
7: Hey, what's up?
20: Hey, it's Big Red.
7: Hi, Big Red. How are you, brother?
20: I'm good. Just getting excited. Football's closing in now. What are we, 2 weeks, less than 2 weeks now?
7: No, 3 weeks, but it's coming. Not 2 weeks, 3 weeks. Slow down. 3 weeks.
20: Okay,
7: well, two
20: weeks,
7: to week zero. Yeah, 2 weeks to week zero. You're right. I thought you were talking about your Sooners. But, yeah, 2 weeks.
20: No,
7: you're
20: no,
7: right.
20: No, no, it's 2 weeks till season. It's almost three till we play. But what are
7: there you
20: what
7: go.
20: Are you expecting out of this football team this year at OU?
7: I think they're going to be good. I mean, I do. I think I'm debating between 10 and 2 and 9 and 3, and I think I'm leaning a little bit towards 10 and 2.
20: Okay.
7: I think that – I really do. I think this is a good team. I think they're a great defense. And then I'm a believer in Mateer. I am. I like some things. He has to work on things, and supposedly he has. And I think he's a great leader, and I think the people like him. And, you know, this offensive line is supposed to be, you know, supposed to be really good. So, you know, Fasusi with another year and all these dudes, I think they got a chance, man. Now, I will tell you, here's one problem I might have, okay? And this is just me, like, looking into the future.
20: All right.
7: I'm a little bit worried about they're talking about this, you know, establish the run. I mean, that's all well and good, Todd, but I hope that they're not going to try to establish it too much, because nowadays you don't run for 250 yards anymore. I mean, you might do it against, you know, against UTEP or something, but in these big games you're not going to be able to do it. So, yeah, you have to run the ball. I agree. But you don't. I'm a little nervous with a defensive head coach that they might get a little bit too conservative. But maybe we'll see. I'm just saying that. I could be dead wrong.
20: Yeah, we're going to know a lot by the second game. If we can
7: exactly.
20: get them, that is the key. And what I like about the team is we've got great special teams.
7: Yep, and you're right.
20: That is a third of the game, you know. And
7: you're right.
20: Most people don't look at that when they look at teams, I don't think. That's the way I feel anyways. They don't take that into consideration.
7: And I agree.
20: This team has been to big places. I mean, we went to Alabama. We went to Tennessee last year and won.
7: I know. No, you're
20: that
7: right.
20: That is one thing in Brent's career. You know, doesn't have the greatest records, but his road success is pretty good.
7: No, you're right. He has won. He's won on the road. I agree with you. I got to run, Todd. Thanks, brother. Call again. Always good to hear from you, my man. I got to go to break. Yep, thank you. And then we're going to talk to Stefan Reed. He is the owner here of the Forge training camp. And we'll get all the stuff about this Hyrox. And I want to find out, have you done an entire Hyrox race? Hold on. Good. Have you done one?
1: Me personally, no.
7: How about Stephanie? Has she done one?
1: She has not either.
7: Okay. Well, no. I want to see what you think you might do. So let's take a break.
1: We'll do
7: back.
1: The time. Yeah,
7: we'll talk
1: sure.
7: to my man, Stefan Reed. Stay with us on The Animal.
21: One of a kind. A force. The ultimate competitor. Electric. These are the words that define Russell Westbrook.
22: 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A right-hand windmill. 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

0: Oklahoma City.
1: And we're back here today at the Fords training camp down in South Oklahoma City, 7840 Southwestern Avenue. And yes, I am live. Many people are asking me on Instagram, are you on the air? Yeah, I am on the air. And I did it for this man and his beautiful wife. Stephon Reed is the owner of this place. Stephon, how are you, brother?
2: I'm doing great, man. So glad that you're here. I love it.
1: It's glad. You know, people, they mistake you and me. If I was black or you were white, man, we'd look exactly
2: we're
1: the
2: twins.
1: Same in our bodies.
2: Huh? We're twins. Absolutely. What are you talking about?
1: So listen, so tell the people, because I'm, you know, we're brand new to this High Rocks. Tell us a
2: for
1: little
2: sure.
1: bit about it.
2: So for all you fitness enthusiasts out there, you guys know about the High Rocks. But for those of you that don't, what the High Rocks is, it's a fitness racing, essentially. And so it has blown up all over the world. And so every maybe 2-3 months, there's huge competitions. So the next competition is coming up in Dallas. You know, there'll be thousands of people there. And then so around the metro, then what people will do will train for that event. And so you need a certain type of facility because there's lots of things that they do, from burpee to broad jumps, farmer carries, sled pushes and pulls, wall balls, 100 wall balls.
1: I'm watching this, dude.
2: I know.
1: I am watching. Now, that's not a medicine ball, is it?
2: Basically, yeah.
1: Okay,
2: yeah,
1: but it's not. Ball. It's, how much does it weigh?
2: So the ladies will do 10 pounds. The guys will do 15.
1: Golly,
2: and
1: man,
2: you got to get low. You got to get your butt to the ground. You throw, that's 100. And so, but here's the thing that kills everybody. In between each station is basically a half-mile run, 0.62 miles or 800 meters. And in between each one. Now, Jim, I work out. I don't run that much.
1: No, you don't run.
2: I don't run that much. I mean, I get my cardio in, you know what I'm saying?
1: Yeah, I get my cardio in,
2: but I do not run that much. And so, anyway, but it's a lot of fun. So here what we're doing is we're doing what we call a Half Rocks. So we're doing half of the events that they would typically do in a High Rocks.
1: I didn't see the farmer carry. I didn't see anybody carrying anybody. Where is that?
2: Right, that's out in the alley.
1: So, okay,
2: yep.
1: Okay.
2: So right outside.
1: So you carry another person?
2: No. That would be horrible. Guys are carrying 45-pound plates.
1: Okay.
2: And then ladies are carrying 35-pound plates.
1: And how far do they have to go?
2: They've got to go our alley twice, so that is 200 meters.
1: Gee, man. Christmas,
2: yeah,
1: man.
2: Yeah, and they work it, and then after that they go run again. And so
1: that is unbelievable.
2: It's wild. So
1: man,
2: it's a lot of fun. And so what we've done at our facility, we're one of the only facilities on the south side that has basically everything that you need that you can train for one of these events.
1: That's really
2: and
1: cool.
2: And so what we've been doing today, we're doing half the event. So we've got people from gyms all over the city, just coming in, hanging out, working hard, family, friends hanging out here as well. And so it's super fun.
1: That is really cool. Now, let me ask you, if someone out there listening is, you know, and they're going, wow, I'd like to try that, what do they need to do? They just come down here, they sign up. Tell me what you got
2: to
1: do.
2: Yeah, easiest way to do it is, search us on Google, the Forge Training Camp.
1: By the way, you need to tell Google Maps because you're not on Google Maps.
2: I know, dog.
1: Like, yeah, put that on there.
2: I know it. I know. You use Apple, you use Waze, you can get there. But
1: yeah, but unfortunately, I'm an idiot, and I did Google Maps. And they were telling me some other thing way up in there. So, yeah.
2: It's
1: but
2: stupid.
1: I knew how I got here safely. But
2: yes, sir. Yeah.
1: But keep going.
2: Yeah, me and Google are in the argument. But
1: good.
2: So basically, yeah, go to our Google page, the Forge Training Camp. Go to our Facebook page. Hit us on socials and social media for Instagram, Facebook. Our website's getting redone. And so, but anyway, you can go to those and get information. They can come straight here. Come right on up. We have certain High Rocks packages, so people who maybe they work out in another gym but they can't get all their High Rocks stuff in that they want to do, they can come here, and we got plenty of space. They get a whole High Rocks membership and work out and train for those types of events. So they can just come on in. They can call us. Our number's listed. And then they can email as well. My wife pretty much sleeps with the phone to the gym. So she's going to get it. You call. We're going to take care of you.
1: That's awesome. Now, let me ask you, what was I trying to say? I can't remember what I was going to say. I know. Is it similar? Is this a similar thing to like a marathon where there's some people that are really trying to win and get numbers, and then there's just people just trying to finish it? Is that
2: yeah?
1: Because I saw the average time is an hour and a half. Mm-hmm. The world record is some dude in Austria that did 51 minutes, which that dude's got to be a freak.
2: Oh, that's insane. 51 minutes is absolutely nuts.
1: But that is kind of what it is. People just trying to finish, and then people that are going for it to win it.
2: Yeah, yeah. And what High Rocks will say is that this is basically a sport for anyone.
1: Mm-hmm.
2: So if as long as you train and you work through it, basically anyone can do it. You put in the work. And so, for example, to tell you how insane that is, 51 minutes to finish the whole race.
1: Yeah.
2: So there's four more more events, and you know we'll have people here that will do this in 50 minutes. So that guy is like lapping people essentially. He's doing it twice. So the average person can do it
0: crazy,
2: once.
0: Crazy, man.
2: And so, but yeah. So for here, as we're doing this, we'll have lots of different styles of athletes. So, you know, I've got ladies in their 60s. I've got pregnant moms. I've got elite athletes. I've got, you know, parents and their kids working out together. I've got people who just want to lose weight. People want to get in shape. And honestly, Jim, the biggest thing that we're seeing is people are coming in for their mental health.
0: Sure.
2: With anxiety, depression, people are lonely nowadays. And what ends up happening is they find a community that they can work out with. They have friends. Man, Jim, we've done weddings here. I've married people here.
0: Really? That's cool.
2: We've had people who, I'll tell you a great story.
0: Okay.
2: I won't tell her name, but there's one girl who she was so lonely, she was suicidal.
0: Oh.
2: And she had tried gyms, just couldn't connect. And she ended up coming here. She basically prayed a prayer. She's like, this is the last gym I'll try. And if I can't find a place, if I can't, I think I'm going to end it. And Jim, she's got kids.
0: Oh.
2: She's married, all the things. So she came in here, and at the end of our workouts, we like to do a devotional. We do prayer and devotional
0: right.
2: After every workout. And whatever we were saying that day, man, it talked to her about the loneliness that she was feeling. And she found her place. She found her place.
0: Awesome.
2: And
0: that helps when you're a pastor too. Well, you can talk
2: help.
0: To them a little bit, doesn't it?
2: It does help a little bit. I get a little side gig. But yeah. So she came in here. Since then, she had another baby. Works out here, and she's found her people. And there's so many people who just need that. They want to come in. They want to find community. They want to be challenged and pushed, but they want to do it in a group. And so with us, you know, our group fitness style. A lot of people, when they hear group fitness, they freak out because, like, guys, especially like me, I want to run around doing a lot of cardio, man. I want to lift. And so what we do is called strength-based conditioning. So we do a lot of lifting. You know, I mix in some cardio, obviously, because you want to get, you know, you want to burn calories at that rate.
0: Right.
2: But it's designed to get you strong, lean, and build your stamina and strength all at the same time, essentially.
0: Mm-hmm.
2: And so it's,
0: That's awesome. Well, listen, dude, it's great to see you.
2: Dude, I'm so excited you're here, man. I've been screaming that all the people out here, my homie Jim Traber's here, and I love you, brother. Thanks
0: I love
2: for coming
0: you and
2: here,
0: your
2: man.
0: Wife, brother. You're the best,
2: appreciate
0: Stefan.
2: You,
0: thank you, brother. Thank you
2: so
0: That's
2: much.
0: Stefan Reed and his beautiful wife, Stephanie, down here. They own this incredible place called the Forge Training Camp. And I'm telling you, man, these people are getting after it. Like I said, Preston, you and me have no chance out here, big boy. We are in big trouble.
3: Well, I got someone that might be able to have a chance out there. That's Lugnut, who is on hold right now and wants to talk to you.
0: Well, Lugnut's lost 300 pounds. He's doing great. Lugnut, how are you, my brother?
4: I need to come in there, Jim, and get a workout in.
0: Absolutely, man. You'd be great.
4: Might be a little much for me, but I'd try it one time.
0: How are you?
4: Jim, you're talking about the – I'm good. How are you? Preston, how are you?
0: Good. You know, I wanted to tell you before you say anything, I wanted to tell you that I had a little nice text conversation with Daniel Allauer yesterday, so
4: okay.
0: It was nice
4: yeah.
0: to hear from him. So I guess yeah. he's going to try to play some poker this week, so that should be good.
4: Yeah, I think I'm going to go down there tomorrow, play in the five-card game, and maybe the seniors on Monday, depending on how five-card goes.
0: I'm going to go down there this weekend to play next weekend to play the main event, so that should be cool.
4: Yeah, I got to tell you the story I told Preston while we were on hold a while ago is that we were at Al's deal Monday, and
0: yeah.
4: I think it was Julie, and she said, "Hey, Gideon," and I was like, I told Jeremy, I said, "Holy cow." He said, "What's that?" I said, "That's Gideon?" He said, "Yeah," and I said, "First time I've ever seen Gideon," and I would have missed
0: yeah.
4: a million miles of what Gideon looked like. I told Preston, I said, because of his demeanor and his articulation, I said, I thought he was a hob guy, you know, kind of like 6'2", blonde hair. That's kind of funny.
0: You know, the amazing thing about radio is that many, many, many people, you listen to somebody, and obviously it's just human nature to kind of imagine what they look like.
4: Sure.
0: And 95% of the time, people are wrong.
4: Dead wrong.
0: You know, I remember I remember, and listen to this too, Lugnut. Before I lost all this weight, you know, we talk about me being fat, blah, blah, blah, you know, messing around with it. And I would have people come up to me and say, "My gosh, you're not as fat as you talk about." I guess they thought I was like 700 pounds or something, you know?
4: Yeah, they thought you were me, Jim. Before.
0: Oh, no, but you look great, Lugnut. I'm proud of you, brother.
4: I appreciate
0: I'm really
4: that.
0: Proud
4: Thank
0: of you.
4: Thank you very much. Yeah, it's been a. Yeah. I need to get Al's publisher because I want to write a book also. But you know, yeah. And that leads me to the conversation you guys had with Barry the other day and J-Mo and Al with your quarterback deal, and you were talking about the NIL. I mean, I agree the NIL is a good deal, right? But you know, I'm not going to be the guy that just says the $250,000 education at Tulsa if you're a D1 athlete's, you know, worth.
0: Yeah, no, but they don't care about that anymore, dude.
4: It's,
0: the football players, right?
4: Job. No, no, they don't. Even, you know, if it weren't for extracurricular activities, Jim, how many kids would actually go to a brick-and-mortar high school these days?
0: I mean, that's a good point. Yep.
4: You know, here's the deal. When you said Kyler Murray and John Mateer, Al said Kyler Murray is getting paid less than John Mateer is making more money than Kyler Murray in the NFL.
0: That's right. Yep,
4: Mateer. That, to me, is just mind-blowing.
0: Kyler Murray coming off a huge contract. He's making $1.8 million towards the I think it's towards the salary cap. Now I believe Preston, am I right, Preston, that Arizona's paying him some money too. Is that correct? I think.
3: I believe so, yeah.
0: Yeah, Minnesota only has $1.8 million.
4: So they're just on the hook for $1.8?
0: That's right, man. How big is that? That is huge for Minnesota.
4: Well, okay, yeah. So they're paying a salary cap guy. I mean, a college is paying a salary cap, basically.
0: That's exactly right. And listen, I mean, if anybody ever figures out this NIL and they get a group that's going to run it and they figure out maybe a, I don't know about a cap, but certainly a floor. You need a floor, I believe. If they can figure out that kind of stuff, it might be really good down the road. But unfortunately, it's a wild, wild west now, and that's why it's messed up.
4: Well, but that's just like Oklahoma marijuana, Jim. It was the Wild Wild West, too, and they knew it was coming. The NCAA knew this was coming. They knew they were going to be in lawsuits.
0: For years they knew
4: everywhere.
0: It was coming.
4: But yet they still, it was the elephant in the room, and they didn't want to touch it. So they didn't.
0: I know.
4: And now look where we are in both spots.
0: I know. It's they're just a paper tiger is what they are right now.
4: I mean you got to have effective leadership at some point, you know?
0: Yep. Yeah,
4: and
0: I'm with
4: whether
0: you,
4: that means that whether that means the Big Ten and the SEC merge together and run things, and you know everybody else tags along, whatever. But I mean, you know. So
0: I'm
4: anyway,
0: with you.
4: All right, you guys have a great weekend.
0: Thanks, Lugnut. Good. Appreciate the call. 405-900-9957. If you'd like to get in, we'd love to hear from you. 405-900-9957. That's a lucky star line. Said I was going to talk a little bit about OU football. I don't know, man. Preston, let me tell you something that I don't think I've ever said on this radio, okay? Every fan base has good fans and bad fans, okay? I think we all agree with that, all right? But I also believe that when you are a big-time program, I think that the amount of the bad fans grows, if that makes any sense to you. What I'm trying to say is that when you're used to winning – well, then you get cocky, you get elusive, and you say to yourself, we're supposed to do great every single year. And that doesn't happen at an Iowa State or an Oklahoma State or a North Texas or anything like that. You know what I'm saying? And so I think at OU, you find, even though it's still a very minor minority, I mean, there's not a lot of them, but they're very vocal. And so I think there's a lot of people with OU that just expect an absurd amount. So I don't know how to say this, Preston, but I don't like coming on the radio and saying I think OU's going to be really, really good. Does that make any sense? Because, you know, I don't want people to think, well, you know, you're crazy. Traver thinks they're going to be really, really good. Because I don't do that every year. Am I making any sense at all?
3: No, you're 100% right, because the day and age of social media is given a lot of people voices who should probably not have voices
0: on social media.
3: I agree. I'm 100%. It's all the burner accounts that have fake profile pictures that come out, and you know they say, well, if you don't think Oklahoma's going to win the national championship this year, then you're blankety blank blank blank.
0: Sure, yeah. So when I come out and say I think they're going to be like 9-3 or 10-2, I mean, they were 10-3 last year. And, you know, they went 9-3 in the regular season. But I think this team is good, dude. I do. I think that they are A lot of people are ranking him at about number 9. I think they might be a little better than that. I think they have a chance, if they get a good draw, to make the semifinals. I really do. I mean, look, I'm picking Oregon to win the national championship. I know the SEC won't be happy about that. It happens. But I think if I tell you, according to schedules, okay, the top 5 teams are Oregon, Ohio State, Georgia, Miami, and Notre Dame. And I didn't say Indiana, even though they're going to be in the thing, because I do think that their schedule is harder this year. But as I get to number 6, I probably would throw Indiana in there. But after I throw Indiana in there, I mean, I'm coming down to Texas, Oklahoma, Michigan. I can't go to Penn State. I mean, my gosh, they got a whole new team there. Who else would you fire in? Maybe Texas Tech. After Georgia and Texas, I mean, maybe Mississippi. Maybe Alabama if the quarterbacks play. Same with Tennessee. But I got to tell you, I think OU is fighting for – well, I'll tell you this. I think the winner of the OU-Texas game could be the 6th best team in the country. And maybe better. What do you think about that? Am I going too far there?
3: No, I'm with you. I mean, look, if Oklahoma makes it out of the Texas game with one loss, and that loss being to Georgia, that I think we all assume is going to happen on the road at Georgia.
0: Right.
3: They're top 5 in the country at that point after beating Michigan on the road and beating a what we all assume is probably going to be a top 5 team in Texas if they beat Ohio State.
0: Yeah. And then you should run the table. You know, after that, it's Kentucky at home, which is going to be a huge letdown spot. And I'll just let you know right now that I love Will Stein. I don't know about you, but I think he is an offensive genius, and I don't think Kentucky is going to be any good, but I do think that they'll be interesting on offense against a big-time defense. But, you know, you know how it is. Everybody else, I mean, Oklahoma, if Oklahoma is 4-1 and beats Texas and they're highly ranked, they're going to be giving Kentucky probably 21 points. I just think that'll be a tough place to really be fired up. They'll beat them. I just don't know if they'll cover a big spread. But at Mississippi State, you know, Jeff Lebby will be incredibly fired up about that game. And Mississippi State last year took Texas down to the wire and really played Georgia tough for a little while. So they'll win, but that will be tough down there. Then you got South Carolina at Florida. Some people think Florida's going to be a lot better. I'm not one of them. But we'll see. Then you got Ole Miss at home, who's good. Texas A&M, who's good. And then at Missouri. But they can run the table there. They could rip off an 11-1, possibly.
3: Yeah, I'm with you.
0: I'm leaning towards 10-2. If they go 2-3 in those 3 games, then I can see an 11-1. Crazy. So I don't know. If anybody wants to talk about it, I'd love to talk to you. 405-900-9957. That is the Lucky Star line. It's also the Johnny's Charcoal Broiler text line. We do have some texts that we can get to as well. And, gosh, it's like I got a quarterback situation in the NFL that I said I want to talk about. I'll do that when I get back. I'm at this incredible place called the Forge Training Camp. Stefan and Stephanie Reed have it, and it's incredible. We're down here at 7840 Southwestern Avenue, and they are training people for High Rocks training. And it's a huge event now, and they're only doing the half today, but they're preparing them for upcoming fitness races in Dallas. And I think later they got one in Norman. So we'll talk all about it a little bit more when we get back. But let's do it. If you want to call, I'd love to talk to you. We'll continue going until 11 o'clock right here on the home of the Thunder, the Animal.
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16: A better life with Dr. Sanjay Gupta.
17: There are lots of things you can measure to get an idea of how healthy you are at any given moment. Temperature, heart rate, blood pressure, just to name a few. But how about how healthy you will be and how long you're likely to live? According to a new study out of the University at Buffalo, two simple strength tests are pretty accurate at predicting longevity in older women. One is hand grip strength, and the other is how quickly people can stand up from a seated position without using their arms. By the way, I remember interviewing former President Jimmy Carter when he was quite old and being really impressed how he just popped out of the chair without using his arms. Not a lot of older people can actually do that. But I think the message here is that maintaining strength as you age is going to help you perform everyday activities, but also help you avoid injury and stay independent. I'm Dr. Sanjay Gupta, helping you live a better life.

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0: Is this me? Okay, good. Very good. I'm back on a Saturday. If you're waking, I just had a guy message me on Instagram and say, geez, I'm driving to the grocery store, and I turned on the radio, and I couldn't believe. I said, is it Friday? What's going on? No, it's Saturday. I haven't done a Saturday show. We can't figure out how long, but it's been every bit of 10 years. And I'm at the Forge training camp down here. Stefan and Stephanie Reed, I've known them for years. Great people. He's a pastor with Life Church, and I'm just a great man. Both of them are great. And they are built like rocks. I mean, it is incredible, the bodies that they have. And they're hosting a High Rocks training. I'm sure many of you out there have heard about it. I haven't until today. It's really cool. They're doing a half one today, and they're letting the people, contestants, prepare for the upcoming fitness race in Dallas. And I also believe there's one later coming up in Norman. It's incredible. You know, Preston, when I was in the best of shape and I didn't have all these surgeries and things, I could have done some of this, but what Stefan said is the running in between. You know what I'm saying?
1: Oh, yeah. Yeah.
0: Preston doesn't even want to talk about it.
1: No, I'm not one for running or anything like that.
0: I hear you, dude. All right. We don't have any calls, do we?
1: No, but we got some texts that we can read.
0: Okay. Real quick, before we get to the text, I just want to bring up what I said. Two quarterbacks going in different directions. I wanted the Steelers, Preston, desperately to get Malik Willis. I think Malik Willis is one of those guys that in the right situation, and he certainly was not in the right situation, I think that he will explode. I love what the kid can do. I loved him when he came out of, I think it was Liberty, wasn't it? I think it was Liberty.
1: Yeah, I believe so, yes.
0: Yeah, I mean, I just love what the kid can do. And last year he got to learn a little bit more, and I think under a really good coach, offensive coach in Green Bay, when he played for them last year, he did look good. I think Miami stinks, and I think he'll probably get beat up. But I wish the Steelers would have gotten him. I really like Malik Willis. Do you like him?
1: I'm kind of up and down on Malik Willis. Again, I'm with you. I hate that he ended up signing with the Dolphins, because that's just going to be a bad spot for the next few years. But it's kind of like a roller coaster ride with me for Malik Willis.
0: Yeah, I just think you look at Baker Mayfield, you look at Darnold, I think Kyler Murray will have a little bit of a resurgence this year. When you're with a bad organization, it's just bad. I mean, it's just the way it is. You know, the other guy that I really liked a lot coming in and has shown some really nice things. Now, last night he looked terrible, is Cam Ward. I don't know about him, man. What you like Cam Ward?
1: I certainly think he is very talented, but again, it's one of those things: is he in the right spot? And I'm not sold on the Titans being the right spot for him, because, you know, look, in the NFL, when you have these rookie quarterbacks, you need to, and they're on their rookie contract, you need to use that extra money to put the guys around him while you can, because eventually, if they pan out, you're going to have to pay him, and I don't think they've put the right guys around. I mean, certainly the running back position there does nothing for me with Tony Pollard being the lead back.
0: Yeah. I mean, who's the offensive coordinator they brought in?
1: Oh, they just hired Buffalo? New guys. I'm trying to think.
0: Yeah, it's a guy from was he the head coach of the Giants? Is that who it is?
1: Oh, yes. Why am I blanking on his name?
0: Yeah, what's his name?
1: Give
0: he
1: me
0: was
1: second.
0: In Buffalo, right? Then he took the job in Dayball. Dayball, right?
1: That is great. Brian Dayball, yeah.
0: Brian Dayball, yeah. Brian Dayball, he is a pretty good offensive mind. And so I would think that Cam Ward would have, you know, somebody good with him, but it's just a bad organization. They just are. And he looked terrible last night. And Malik Willis looked good. I don't know. Miami's so bad, though. I mean, I feel sorry for that kid, man. I think if you put Malik Willis with a good team, I think you're going to see something really good. That may never happen, but I think the kid can play. We'll see. But he's going to get beat up down there. Miami stinks. The Dolphins are terrible. All right, you got some texts. Let's go. What do you got?
1: Yeah, I've got some people that are out mowing their yard this morning and were surprised to hear you on the radio. So that was a good morning for them.
0: There you go. Good morning. We're here. Yep, going to be here for another 20 minutes or so, 25 minutes.
1: Let's see. We got one here out of the 405. I don't know how anyone can trust Mateer. I hope I'm wrong, but his injury had nothing to do with him not seeing the field, and the game was too fast. They had the ball bounced their way a lot last year. Can't expect that every year.
0: Look, I'm not gonna say you're crazy. I mean, I understand your feelings. I have sat on this radio show many, many times and talked about quarterback play and said that some things are just God-given, and one of them is the feel in the pocket. I fortunately for me, God gave me the ability to feel the pocket. I very rarely got blindsided. I just had a feeling when someone was coming to be able to either step up or peel out, and I don't know if Mateer has that. So I think this year we're going to find out. Last year, correct me if I'm wrong, Preston, but there were a lot of times when he dropped back, and then next thing you know, he had to get out of the pocket because people were flying at him.
1: Yeah, and I think there were also times where he could have stayed in the pocket a little bit longer, and he got out of there quicker.
0: I agree. I just saw some things out of him that I liked, and it's still mind-boggling to me, and I know people say, well, you can't do that at the higher level. I don't agree with you on that. If you go watch Washington State the last year that they were there, the offense that Arbuckle and Mateer were running was a thing of beauty. And then the offense last year that they ran wasn't. And I know some people will say, well, it's the competition. Now, look, if you run a great offense, you can run it in high school or you can run it in the NFL. So, I don't know. We'll see. I know one thing. If they go up to Michigan and they think that they're going to establish the run and play a game, Preston, that ends up being 17-14 or 21-14, something like that, that's what Michigan wants, right? Michigan wants you to line up and try to run the ball at them. So maybe they've changed some of their schemes running. Maybe they think that they're going to be able to run the ball better because, one, their offensive line's better, and, two, their schemes are a little bit different, their blocking scheme. I don't know. But I want to see it. I want to see it. And I think you run for 160 to 170 yards. I think that's more than enough, Preston. Throw for 220 a game, 170, 390 total yards, play great defense, don't turn the ball over. That's a pretty good recipe. You agree with that?
1: Oh, yeah, and this team is not going to have to score 50 points every week to win a football game. All they're going to have to score, Jim, is probably, what, 35, if that?
0: Well, I will tell you this, and I said this about Oklahoma State when they had that great defense. If Oklahoma scores, if they score 24 points a game, they're going 9-3. I truly believe that. If they average 27 or 30, I think they go 10-2. So what you're saying, you're right. They don't have to score. See, because everybody got spoiled with those offenses that we've seen, right, at OU over the last 20 years, now they're expecting that. Well, I'm telling you something, people. Those offenses are few and far between nowadays. So if they could just be like top 40 in offense, they're gonna. But they were what, like 80th in offense last year? If they could get to 40, this team's gonna be really, really good, really good. And I just want people to remember. I tell you all this, but I'm gonna say it again. Alabama and LSU ran for 108 yards a game last year. 108 yards. And obviously, they got players. And what were their records last year? Let me look. I'll give it to you right here. LSU, where is LSU? Tag on it. Alabama was 11-4. And, boy, Phil still doesn't like LSU. LSU was 7-6. But they fired their coach. And you can guarantee that Lane Kiffin is going to have a good offense, right?
1: 100%.
0: You guarantee that.
1: Yeah.
0: And this Sam Levitt kid, what a year for him it is. I mean, he might be the first player picked if he has a great year. And who better to do it with than Lane Kiffin? Like him or not, he knows offense. You got another text? Anything else going on?
1: Yeah, I got one here. Would Jim celebrate a Steelers Super Bowl if they were to win one this year?
0: Oh, I probably would. And I would be eating a lot of crow as they win it. I think it's fairly safe to say that's not going to happen. But, look, I will tell you all this. I've been a Pittsburgh Steelers fan since I was 5 years old. That's 59 years. It is in my heart. It is in my blood. So I will watch every Steeler game this year. But I will also watch every game of whoever they pick for me. And by the way, just to let you all know, I think we're going to have an update on Monday. But right now, you can go to thesportsanimal.com, our website, and look for the banner. It's really easy. And you can donate money to Rob's Ranch. It'll say donate. Click the donate link and then say how much money you want to donate. And then write in the memo which team you pick. Do you hear that, by the way?
1: I can hear some music.
0: Can you hear that?
1: Or some bass going on.
0: Yeah, it's a serious bass. Like I'm shaking over here. Anyway, you can also go to robsranch.org and click the donate link and do the same thing, write the memo underneath. But it's very, very easy. Now, here's the deal. If we get over $10,000 on the Cowboys, I will cheer for the Cowboys. If the guy is telling the truth, who said that he was going to donate $15,000 for the Dallas Cowboys,

0: all over the country and Europe. And the contestants are preparing for the upcoming fitness race that's going to happen in Dallas later, in Norman as well. So, unbelievable stuff. This is the place to train for it. And you want to be big and strong and get healthy. They're doing it down here at the Forge Training Camp. All right, we'll be back in one more segment. We'll talk whatever you want to talk. 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
5: We are back. Yes, I am live here today at the Forge training camp. Been a great time down here in southern Oklahoma on 7840 Southwestern Avenue. And actually, we've had a couple calls, which I appreciate.
4: We've got some more calls if you want to take them as well.
5: Oh, we do? Good. Yep. Let's do it. You're on the Sports Animal. Go ahead, please. Hello.
6: Hello.
5: Yeah, go ahead, man.
6: Hey, I haven't heard you say anything about this because I haven't been able to listen to the animal in a while, but What are your thoughts on Enes Kanter and the WNBA draft, or excuse me, Edith Kanter, as they're calling her?
5: Yeah.
6: And
5: right.
6: I'm just curious.
5: I love it.
6: The other thing I had.
5: I love it.
6: I do too.
5: I love every minute of it. Yeah, because they're forcing their hand. You know? Go ahead.
6: I think that's what's got to happen for people to stop with all this, because let me ask you something. How mad would you be if your daughter, you know, was a junior going into senior year in high school, and some boys decide to join the team and are taken away from her playing time, and now she's not getting booked from college teams and stuff.
5: No.
6: I mean,
5: you know what I said? Yeah, know what I said? I said, if I was 22 years old and a really good basketball player and played some, you know, maybe small college or whatever, and I know I have no chance to play in the NBA and very little chance to maybe play over in Europe, you know what I'd do? I'd put on a daggone wig, and I would go in there and say, I want to play in the WNBA. You know, remember now, they're getting paid better because they just had that agreement, and whoever it would be would dominate, just dominate.
6: Right.
5: I mean, they'd be the best.
6: Right.
5: And you know, here's the interesting thing about their hypocrisy. There's a woman, if you want to call it that, over in Europe, I think in France, and she is trans and she's dominating. She's averaging over 20 points a game and over 20 rebounds a game, and you would think that the WNBA would be calling her up, right? I mean, my gosh, if you bring her over, she would dominate this league too. But nope, they won't do it. So they talk all the big game, but they don't live by it. You know what I'm saying?
6: Well, there's people up there that they know it's wrong. They just don't want to step out and say it, because they're afraid of what it might look like. And
5: yeah, I mean, you got the and then I don't know if you know this, but this week they had a meeting of the main people for the WNBA to figure out what a woman is. And then they came out of it, and they said after it was over, they didn't figure it out.
6: Right.
5: I mean, that's what's going on nowadays, man. So, listen, I'm a person, I don't care who you are or what you are, but I do know that God made men and women differently. And I be whatever you want to be. But I'm telling you right now, when my daughters were young, if there would have been a boy, like, trying to get into a bathroom, I'd have gone to school and stood in front of the bathroom and let my daughters go potty while I didn't let the boys in.
6: Absolutely. I appreciate it, Jim.
5: Thank you, brother. Yeah, I mean, they're losing their minds. But if you're going to lose your minds, be consistent. That's all I ask. You know, don't stick up for something and then don't do it yourself. All right, we got another call. Let's do it. You're on the Sports Animal. Go ahead, please.
7: Hey, Traber. Is it me?
5: Yeah, how you doing, man?
7: I'm doing good. I'm a first-time caller, a long-time listener.
5: Thank you, man.
7: I've been listening to you since I was probably a little kid. I grew up listening to you when I was hanging out with my grandpa.
5: Oh, that's cool.
7: My name is Max, by the way.
5: Hi, Max.
7: I have two things I want to talk to you about.
5: Okay.
7: One of those things is Jeremy Bernard from Alabama, now with the Pittsburgh Steelers. I got the chance to meet him when they were playing Oklahoma in the playoffs. I met him at a deal in downtown Oklahoma City. Fantastic human being. And I just kind of wanted to get your thoughts on him as a player and what you thought of him now being with your former team, Pittsburgh Steelers. And then the second thing I wanted to
5: Now, tell me again, what name, who are you talking about?
7: Jeremy Bernard. He's the guy.
5: Yeah,
7: that,
5: okay. Yeah, the kid from Alabama. Yeah, I'll tell you this, man. I think that the Steelers, and by the way, I'm done with them for now, but I think the Steelers did a really nice job in the draft of getting him. And then they got this Iowa kid, this little white kid, who's got a weird name that I can barely pronounce, and he's a punt returner, and he looked really good too. So I think that the Steelers have gone from one of the worst receiving corps in the league to bringing in Pittman, who I really like. Obviously, Metcalf is a stud, and now they're starting to bring in some other kids like Bernard, I think, that really could be good. So, unfortunately, they got a 43-year-old quarterback, so that's going to be a little bit tough, but he'll get the ball to them. Now, listen, they'll be good. They'll be 9-8 or 10-7 again, and then they'll lose in the first round. I mean, that's what they do every year. But, no, I think Bernard was a really good pick, really good pick.
7: Yeah. And like I said, he's a great human being. I got to talk to him while Alabama was here playing OU.
5: Well, that's cool.
7: Playoff.
5: That's good. That's good to know.
7: I got to talk to him for like 2 minutes. But my second point was, what is the ceiling for Oklahoma State football, and what is the floor? And I will take that off the air.
5: Okay.
7: And,
5: thank you.
7: Thank you for taking my phone.
5: Thanks
7: call.
5: For the call. Yeah, call again. Yeah, I think Oklahoma State could be 8-4. I think they could be 4-8. I'm leaning towards right dead in the middle. They're the heart. This is in my 34, almost 34. I guess I've been wrong. I don't know. I always give myself an extra year, so I guess that's only 34 years coming up in September instead of 35. But in my 34 years of radio, I don't know if I've ever been more clueless on what one of the teams in the state are going to do. I really don't know. I know they got some good players. I love the coach, but are they going to stop anybody? I mean, because a guy played good defense at a little small school, can he play good defense in the Big 12? I don't know. I know that last year, Preston, they brought in a bunch of people from different schools, and everybody thought they were going to be good, and they were the worst team in the entire country. Right? That's the truth, isn't it?
8: Yeah, no, 100%. So it's and people asked all summer and up into this, start of the season, how are they going to be? It's like, no clue. Couldn't tell you.
5: No. But I'll tell you what, if they can go from the worst team in the country to drop 6-6, that'll be one of the best turnarounds in the country. I mean, 5 wins? How many teams are going to win 5 more games than they won last year? And then if they go above that, I mean, I think the dude should be coach of the year. I mean, if you bring in 87 new players and you go from 1-11 to, let's say, 7-5, my gosh, what do you have to do to make coach of the year? So anyway, yeah, I think it's going to be fun to watch, and I have no clue. Listen, I want to thank everybody, first of all, here at the Forge Training Camp. I've had a great time down here. Wonderful people, Stefan and his wife, Stephanie Reed. If you really want to get in shape, people, this is serious if you want to get in shape. This is the place, okay? This High Rocks training is the new thing. It's popular. People are getting after it all over the world. And you can come learn that. or he does other stuff about a bunch of lifting and getting big and strong. So this is the place down here at 7840 Southwestern Avenue. I want to also thank my man Jay Pitts and Will for coming. You guys, thank you so much. Good to see you guys. And, man, Preston Poole, great job. Now, Preston, are you go home now or you keep going?
8: No, we got Matt Meyer up next with the bottom line from 11 to 1. And then from 1 to 3, I will be hosting on air. So I'm up here till 3 p.m.
5: Wow, big boy. You are the man. We're going to call you the Saturday man. That's good. Good job. Great job, Preston. I appreciate you getting up with me, okay?
8: Thanks. Have a good one, man.
5: See you. Thanks to everybody who was enjoying it, listening. I appreciate it very much. I will be back on the air Monday. I can't remember where I'm at, but I'll tell you when I get there. And also, hopefully Monday we'll have an update. Donate money. Rob's Ranch, man. We got to do it. Pick a team for me. And if you pick a team like the Bengals, it won't count, but the money will count. Put all the money in there. We got to raise a lot of money so we can help people. We'll be back 2 o'clock. Coming up next, Matt Meyer, right here on the Leader in Sports, The Animal.
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8: 11:06 in Oklahoma City, along with Preston Poole producing in studio and Louis Elder producing on site. 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What's trending on the Sports Animal? We are 20 days away from college football in the state of Oklahoma. The Sooners hosting UTEP on Friday, September the 4th at 7 o'clock on the SEC Network Plus, I should say. We are 21 days away from the Cowboys taking on Tulsa inside Chapman Stadium. That is Saturday, September the 5th. Kickoff at 2:45 on ESPNU. We are 25 days away from the first NFL game of the season between the New England Patriots and the Seattle Seahawks, a Super Bowl rematch. That game is on Wednesday, September the 9th at 7:20 on NBC. You'll also be able to hear that game and a whole lot of other ones here on the Sports Animal live from Westwood One all football season long. And by the way, speaking of the Seahawks, there's one member of that particular football team that is very happy right now. We'll talk about that here in just a second. One of their players just became the highest paid player ever at his position. We'll tell you who that is coming up very shortly. And this is the first full weekend of the NFL preseason. We will talk about what we've seen in the NFL preseason so far. Kind of a rough night for Tua Tagovailoa. That's one of the quarterback battles that's going on between him and Michael Penix with the Falcons. There's also the quarterback competition between Deshaun Watson and Shedeur Sanders in Cleveland. Those are really probably the main two quarterback battles going on this preseason. We'll get into some of the biggest position battles coming up here throughout the show. Mostly we want to hear from you. 405-900-WWLS, 405-900-9957, both on the Lucky Star line and the Johnny's Charcoal Broiler Text Nation line. The player we were talking about for the Seattle Seahawks, this from Brady Henderson of ESPN, three-time Pro Bowl corner Devin Witherspoon has agreed to a four-year, $132 million extension. That, according to Adam Schefter of ESPN, over $101 million is guaranteed. Devin Witherspoon is now the highest paid corner in NFL history. So it is a great day to be Devin Witherspoon and the Seahawks for that matter as well, as they look to repeat as Super Bowl champions. And again, they're going to be hosting the first game of the season against the New England Patriots, a Super Bowl rematch. So very much looking forward to the NFL season. Would love to have your thoughts on the upcoming college and pro football seasons. If you're an OU fan or an OSU fan, what do you think about your team? What do you think they're going to do? We're going to talk Cowboy football coming up in about 10 minutes with Scott Wright of the Oklahoma, or rather I should say of GoPokes.com. Let me make sure I get that right. Scott Wright, now the publisher of GoPokes.com, and Scott does great work. We'll hear from him coming up in about 10 minutes. Speaking of the local teams, really interesting list that's been put out by CBSSports.com CBSSports.com and Blake Brockermeyer has ranked his top 150 college football players. Top 150 college football players. Now, it's just somebody's opinion, but it gives you a rough guide of who the best players are going to be in college football this year. We'll go over the top 10. They're all pretty recognizable names. He has Jeremiah Smith, the wide receiver from Ohio State, listed as his top college football player. Number two on his list, you Cowboy fans are going to see him in week two. Dante Moore, the quarterback from Oregon, is number two. Trinidad Chambliss, the quarterback for Ole Miss, is number three. The Sooners will see him coming up in the month of November in Norman. Malachi Toney, the wide receiver from Miami, is at number four on this list. Leonard Moore, a tremendous corner out of Notre Dame, is at number five. Another guy that the Sooners are going to see, Colin Simmons, the edge rusher from Texas, at number six on this list of the top 150 college football players. An offensive tackle named Jordan Seaton from LSU is number seven. Kewan Lacy, the running back for Ole Miss, is at number eight. So that's two members of the Ole Miss football team in the top eight, according to this list. The guy I haven't mentioned yet, that would be Arch Manning. He is listed as number nine, the quarterback from Texas on this list. And at number 10 on CBSSports.com's list of the top 150 college football players, Drew Mestemaker, the quarterback at Oklahoma State. He is listed as number 10, according to Blake Brockermeyer of CBSSports.com. Drew Mestemaker as the 10th best college football player. So a lot of expectations for the Cowboys quarterback after leading the country with over 4,400 passing yards and averaging 313 yards per game at North Texas a season ago, completing 69% of his passes. So how about that? The Cowboys quarterback comes in at number 10 on CBS Sports' list of the top 150 college football players. Now, we're not going to read the whole list of 150, but we will go over the local guys. Coming in at number 15 on this list from CBSSports.com, David Stone, the defensive tackle for the Sooners. The next college football player from the state of Oklahoma on this list. Number 74, John Mateer, the Oklahoma quarterback. A few spots after him at number 81 is somebody that Mateer is going to rely on a lot this year. That would be Isaiah Satania, the wide receiver for the Sooners. Another guy that John Mateer is going to be relying on will be Michael Fasusi on that offensive line. He comes in at number 89 on CBSSports.com's list of the top 150 college football players going into the season. Now, coming in at 101, Caleb Hawkins, the Cowboys running back who transferred along with Mestemaker and a whole lot of others from North Texas. He's at 101 on this list. And then there's three Sooners in the remainder of the top 150. Owen Heineke, the linebacker for Oklahoma, who was granted an extra year of eligibility thanks to a judge who has some common sense in Norman, because we can't rely on the NCAA to have any common sense. Owen Heineke at 119 on this list. At 123, Eli Bowen, the Sooners cornerback, and Kip Lewis at 140, the linebacker for the Sooners. Those are the local guys on CBSSports.com's list of the top 150 college football players. If you have a thought on that, we'd love to hear from you at 405-900-WWLS. That's 405-900-9957 on the Lucky Star line and the Johnny's Text Nation line. We're at Bob Moore Buick GMC today, 7410 Northwest Expressway, just west of Rockwell on the south side of the Northwest Expressway. Now, particularly if you're an Oklahoma State fan, you want to get out here over the next couple of hours. For one thing, you can meet one of the latest additions to Oklahoma State softball team, a left-handed pitcher by the name of Delaney Everett. And if that name sounds familiar, she pitched for Mississippi State a year ago and shut out Oklahoma in the Super Regional, which propelled Mississippi State softball team on the Women's College World Series. Delaney Everett, the Cowgirls' new starting pitcher for Kenny Gajewski's softball team, is out here. She is going to be signing autographs. You can come out here and meet her. Also, if you're a Cowboy fan, listen to what they're giving away over the next couple of hours. You can come out and you can sign up to win a VIP experience for every Oklahoma State home game. Now, there's six OSU home games this year, and they're giving away six different VIP experiences. Those experiences include two tickets to the game, one parking pass, and a great hospitality package to all six Oklahoma State home games. September the 12th against Oregon, September the 19th against Murray State, October the 10th against Central Florida, October the 24th against Colorado, and I believe that's homecoming, November the 14th against Texas Tech, and November the 28th against Kansas. Six different people are going to win a VIP experience for each OSU home game. But how do you get signed up? You have to come out here to Bob Moore Buick GMC, 7410 Northwest Expressway, just west of Rockwell. They are also giving away an autographed football signed by new head coach Eric Moore. So come out and see us again. Bob Moore Buick GMC, 7410 Northwest Expressway, just west of Rockwell. And since we're talking about Oklahoma State today, we're going to start there or continue there. Coming up next with Scott Wright, the publisher of GoPokes.com, part of the 247sports.com network. We'll ask him his thoughts on what he has seen so far in preseason practice for the Pokes. That's next here on the Bottom Line, 98.1 FM, WWLS, the Sports Animal, thesportsanimal.com, and the Sports Animal app.
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0: blockbuster to kickoffs, big hits, big games, and even bigger expectations. 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
1: 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Matt Meyer with you at Bob Moore Buick GMC, 7410 Northwest Expressway. And if you're an Oklahoma State fan, this is the place to be today. All kinds of great things are giving away. We will tell you much more about that. Come out, get something great to eat. My word, what are they cooking over there? Boy, that smells good. All kinds of great stuff going on out here, whether you're an OSU fan or not, but particularly if you're a Cowboy fan. We'll tell you much more about that coming up here in about 10 minutes. But since we're talking about the Cowboys, let's bring in a guy who knows them as well as anybody. That would be Scott Wright, the publisher at GoPokes.com. 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Scott, I've already screwed up once and referenced you being with the Oklahoman because you were there for so long and did such a good job there. But now Scott is publishing GoPokes.com, a great daily resource for you for all kinds of great Oklahoma State information. And Scott, tell everybody about your move there. You were at the Oklahoman for a long time and did such a good job covering the Pokes there. 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
2: Well, first of all, thank you very much for all the kind words, Matt. And second of all, in professional situations, I still have trouble with it because for 20 years, I introduced myself as Scott Wright for the Oklahoman. Mm-hmm. And so it's still a little bit tricky. I'm still getting used to it. I'm only a month and a half in. So I totally understand your mistake there. No big deal. But, you know, when I looked at the opportunity that presented itself with GoPokes.com being part of the 24/7 network, It was a really exciting thing because, you know, for 20 years I've been at the Oklahoman and you know, we had the goal of the newspaper and the website and trying to build things and, you know, all of that. 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And, you know, when I looked at the opportunity to sort of have some personal ownership of what I'm producing at GoPokes.com, and, you know, have a little bit more freedom. Not that I didn't have a lot of freedom at the Oklahoman to write what I wanted to write, but it's just a different type of freedom that I have at GoPokes.com. And, you know, the T-Bag and I have started our podcast, which is, you know, we're only 3 episodes in, but it's taken off really well and really excited about that. The OK State Insider, which is on YouTube, Spotify, and Apple Podcasts, if anybody wants to go find it. So it's a lot of really exciting things that I feel like I've got a little bit more personal stake in, and, you know, all of those long hours now feel like they maybe benefit me a little bit more personally than just, you know, being a cog in a wheel at a corporation like the USA Today Network.
1: Well, let's talk about the Cowboys now. I want to take a little bit different slant today because we know about Drew Mestemaker and we know about Caleb Hawkins. We just talked about how on a list put out by CBSSports.com, they had Drew Mestemaker as the 10th best player in America. That got my attention. They also had Caleb Hawkins, I think, at 101 on that list. So we know a couple of the main names that Eric Morris has brought up from North Texas. I want to talk about the backups at both those positions, because whether we want it to happen or not, we know that injuries happen and eventually you're going to need some depth at those positions. Talk to me about what you've been able to tell about the race for the, or the competition for the backup quarterback spot. Grant Jordan comes to Stillwater. He played at Yale and UMass previously. You also have a couple of freshmen there and Broderick Vares, who's from Gilbert, Arizona. Also Luke Tapos from Barrington, Illinois. Is it safe to assume that Grant Jordan is QB2 at this point? Tell me what you know about that situation.
2: Yeah, at this point, it certainly feels like Grant Jordan is the guy in the number two spot. Now, as time progresses, you know, Broderick Vares is a guy who, you know, came in spring. He was a guy who was committed to North Texas, so he's got a good relationship with Eric Morris. He's the type of player that that he wants to, you know, build into his future starter potentially after Mestemaker is gone. So they do have a lot of investment in Vares and building him into a future starter. So It's going to depend on, I think, timing and Veer's development, how this all plays out. You know, if, let's say, Messmaker's helmet pops off for a series in the fourth quarter of the Tulsa game, I think it's Grant Jordan that comes in. But you give Veer's 6 more weeks to develop in this offense, and I could see him being the guy that steps forward. And you know, no knock on Grant Jordan, but he's here for one season. He is a veteran. He, you know, I think blends well into this offense. If he gets forced into action, I think they're comfortable with that. But Veers is the long-term guy, the guy that you want to build, around potentially in the future. And with red shirts out the window, you don't have to worry about, I can only play this guy in 4 games. You can, take some opportunities to potentially get him some real in-game experience, in some blowout situations potentially. So there's a lot that goes into that, but early in the season, I think Grant Jordan is definitely the guy. You get later, and I think you could see Veers step into that role.
1: I want to ask you about the backup running back spot as well, and please help me with the pronunciations. Ayo Adeyi, it's probably nowhere close, but Adeyi. This is a guy who, over the course of his career, has ran for over 2,400 yards and 17 touchdowns. I know Dennis Moody has previous Division I experience as well. Behind Hawkins, because we know they're going to need more than one running back, even if Hawkins is the main guy. Tell me about the backup running back spot. What do you expect to see there?
2: Yeah, this one I think is a lot more practically important, because they're going to try to protect Caleb Hawkins some. They're going to try to rest him when they have opportunities, and they want to feel comfortable about what they're running out there when he's not on the field. So, coming out of spring, Trey Page III was actually the guy, a transfer from Tarleton State, was actually the guy that I was kind of most impressed with. And obviously you've got the freshman KD Jones coming from Jinx, Kiwan's son, who has been a really exciting addition. Got hurt at the end of the spring game, but has been healthy this preseason camp. And then the two guys that you mentioned, Adeyi being the most significant one, because he is a guy that you mentioned all the things he's done. He's played a lot of football and played a lot of football for Eric Morris. He was a 1,000-yard rusher for Morris a couple of years ago at North Texas. So he's a guy that I think they have a lot of trust in. So it's there's a lot of different ways they can go. They've got a lot of different body types back there as well. So, Hawkins is really one of the bigger guys, along with William Mason, who transferred from UCO, originally from Coweta. He's about a 225-pound guy who might be able to carve out a spot for himself as in a bigger situation. We need a bigger guy back there, but we'll see. But I feel like Trey Page, Ayo Adeyi, KD Jones, and then Dennis Moody is the one I'm really curious about, because he was a guy that didn't feel like he was gonna, he felt like he was just kind of a guy at the to bring some depth. But when you go watch practice, he's near the front of the line in a lot of drills. So it's I'm gonna be curious to see how this develops for him.
1: We're speaking with Scott Wright of GoPokes.com, the publisher of that great website, part of the 247sports.com network. You can follow Scott on Twitter at Scott Wright with a W, OK. Scott Wright, OK. What I've said about this team for the last seemingly 8 months or so is, if they get decent to good offensive line play, the offense ought to be in really good shape, and they have a chance to score a lot of points. I've also said, Scott, that coming into the year, and this is partly on me for not doing better research, but I have no clue what this defense is going to be like. Now, it did get my attention the other day, Scott, when I saw that Ethan Wasloski, another one of the North Texas transfers, was named to the Butkus Award watch list. Now, there's 51 linebackers on that list, but he is one of them. Ethan Wasloski, named to the Butkus Award watch list, had 113 tackles, played in all 14 games, was an all-conference selection at North Texas last year. Talk to me about Ethan Wasloski. I know he's the older brother of Nick Wasloski, a pitcher on OU's national championship baseball team, so a very athletic family. But Ethan Wasloski, he really had a breakout year last year. Talk to me about what you expect to see from him.
2: Yeah, he is a really important piece of this defense in a lot of different ways. One, being kind of a leader. He is a veteran that's played a good amount of football and obviously has a good understanding of Skylar Cassidy's defense, even though everybody this year has only played in it 1 year before, but still he has a good understanding of all those roles, and that's important for your middle linebacker, who's the guy that's for lack of a better term, the quarterback of the defense. So that's going to be his role there. He's a guy that can make plays sideline to sideline. He can blitz. He can get into some coverage situations if he needs to. He has kind of all the skills to be able to impact the game in a lot of different ways. And so I think that, getting some recognition like he did, I think is valid, because you look at what this defense is going to have to do. They're going to be on the field a lot with an offense that if it goes as planned, is going to score really quickly. So, you're going to be putting a lot of pressure on your defense to go out there and make plays. And when it comes time to do that, Wislowski is going to be a guy that's in the middle of the action all the time.
1: I think one of the coolest stories is, you mentioned Skylar Cassidy, the defensive coordinator, the fact that his father was the defensive coordinator at Oklahoma State once upon a time, Mike Cassidy. I think that's one of the neatest things about the way everything has worked out over the last 8 or 9 months or so with this program is getting to see kind of a legacy there on the coaching staff. I think that's really cool. And we're, 3 weeks away? 3 weeks and what, about 3 hours or so, I guess? 2:45, 3 weeks from today, inside Chapman Stadium, OSU's season opener. Scott, we really appreciate the time. Thanks so much, man. We'll look forward to hearing you on Monday with the Morning Animals, okay?
2: Awesome. Appreciate it, Matt. Thanks for having me.
1: Scott Wright, you're welcome. The publisher of GoPokes.com, part of the 247sports.com network, and you can catch his podcast with T-Bag. That's definitely worth listening to if you're an OSU fan. I'll tell you what else is worth doing if you're an Oklahoma State fan. That's coming out and seeing us today at Bob Moore Buick GMC, 7410 Northwest Expressway, just west of Rockwell on the south side of the Northwest Expressway. Now, there are a lot of reasons. First of all, come out and get a great lunch. That's reason enough, but even more so, if you're an Oklahoma State fan, you can come meet Delaney Everett, who is likely to be the Cowgirl softball team's ace this coming season. If that name sounds familiar, she pitched for Mississippi State last year and helped lead the Bulldogs to not only a super regional victory over Oklahoma in Norman, but to the Women's College World Series. Delaney Everett, the Cowgirls' latest star pitcher, is here. She is signing autographs. Come out and meet her at 1 o'clock today. Dempsey, one of the North Texas transfers who has come up the highway to play for Oklahoma State, will be here signing autographs. So from 1 to 3, you can meet Harrison Dempsey. And then here's a big reason to come out. If you're an Oklahoma State fan, they are giving away, for every OSU home game this year, they are giving away here at Bob Moore Buick GMC a VIP experience to every OSU home game. That includes a pair of tickets, a parking pass, a great pregame hospitality package, and you can also sign up to win an autographed football by new Cowboys head coach Eric Moore. So if you're an OSU fan, this is the place to be over the next couple of hours. Bob Moore Buick GMC, 7410 Northwest Expressway, just west of Rockwell on the south side of Northwest Expressway. Hey, coming up next, we're going to turn our attention to the NFL, and we're going to talk about the defending AFC champions, and we will do that with Butch Stern of Channel 25, the Fox affiliate in Boston, Massachusetts. We'll get his thoughts on what the Patriots have looked like in training camp so far and what they need to do to take one more step and get back to winning the Lombardi Trophy that they did so much when Tom Brady and Bill Belichick were in New England. We talk about the New England Patriots with Butch Stearns coming up next here on The Bottom Line, 98.1 FM, WWLS, the Sports Animal, thesportsanimal.com, and the Sports Animal app.
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1: So 25 years ago, we might have seen the greatest college football team ever play at the University of Miami. Certainly one of. The 2001 Miami Hurricanes were dominant. I want to say like over 40 of their players on that particular roster would be drafted into the National Football League at some point. One of the greatest teams, without question, we've ever seen. And coming up here in about 20 minutes, we're going to speak with a member of the 2001 Miami Hurricanes, a guy by the name of Dr. Darryl Jones, who not only played at the University of Miami and played parts of four seasons in the National Football League, is now doing ministry in the city of Miami, in Miami, Florida. Really looking forward to speaking with Dr. Darryl Jones about his time at Miami, playing on that incredible Hurricanes team, also his time in the NFL, and what he's up to these days. That's coming up here in about 20 minutes, here on The Bottom Line, 98.1 FM, WWLS, the Sports Animal. Joining us right now, we're going to talk about the defending AFC champions, and we're going to do that with Butch Stearns, longtime Boston media personality, now with WFXT, Channel 25, the Fox affiliate in Boston. And Butch, I really appreciate your time. Appreciate you coming on talking about the New England Patriots. And Butch, look, I have to admit, guilty as charged, coming off three straight losing seasons. That totally caught me off guard last year. With the Pats going 14-3, they win three playoff games before eventually falling to Seattle in the Super Bowl. I mean, did last year catch everybody up there in Boston as off guard as it did me?
17: Not really, because of a couple reasons. In my opinion, the formula in the NFL for getting to Super Bowls and winning them is coach, quarterback, and ownership, right? And so they've always had the ownership, but after Brady left,

0: they were going to be good. Vrabel has a plan. He has a formula. He's not perfect, but he had the quarterback too. And he had the backing of ownership. And it just, everything worked. He brought everybody along for the ride. Last year was, and I've covered, you know, things for 40 years now, the 2001 Patriots, the 04 Red Sox. Last year was one of the funnest years covering a Boston sports team I've ever had, mainly because of Vrabel and the way he handled everything.
1: Well, and you're right. I mean, the recipe, coach, quarterback, and ownership, and of course, quarterback, you probably, or at least I would make the case, the most important part of that recipe. And Drake May, the leap from not a bad rookie year, I think it was rookie years ago, but pretty decent, completing 67% of his passes to last year, completing 72% of his throws for almost 4,400 yards in the regular season, 31 touchdowns, only 8 picks in almost 500 attempts. He was the runner-up to Matt Stafford for the MVP. What do you think was the biggest reason or two behind Drake May's improvement from his rookie year to last season?
0: Of all the athletic ability that he has, and if anybody doubts that, go look at his high school basketball tape. I mean, this guy is a phenomenal athlete. Of everything he has, to answer your question directly, the reason for it is he's smart. He's football smart, and he wants it. He wants it so bad, and he's too good to be true in a lot of ways. I'm not telling you if he has a horrible year that, you know, I'm speaking out of my butt. I'm just telling you that the kid wants it, and he's smart. He doesn't make the same mistake twice. He gets better after different things. He delivers in the clutch. I'm expecting him to take another leap this year and be one of the top 5 quarterbacks in the league. I really am. And that's not the fanboy coming out in me. That's just, you know, getting to know him a little bit and watching how he performs. Like, A.J. Brown is like a little kid on Christmas Day now. I mean, you know, he's always been a good player and a top NFL receiver. But the first day he came in here and spent some time with Drake May, he's like, oh, my goodness. Like, he feels like he died and went to heaven again, you know? So, I mean, again, we can overstate it, and he's got to prove it on the field. And he didn't perform in the Super Bowl, so, you know, when it mattered the most. But they were doomed to lose that game anyway. So I just think I'm expecting him to take the next leap. I think he's special. I think they got another special guy. And again, when you go back to the Brady story, Brady came out of nowhere as a 6th-round draft pick. But Drake May was expected to be good, but we didn't expect him to be this good.
1: We're discussing the New England Patriots with Butch Stearns of Channel 25, the Fox affiliate in Boston. You can follow Butch on X at Butch Stearns. Butch has been covering Boston sports on a number of different outlets for a long, long time now with Channel 25 in Boston. This is The Bottom Line, 98.1 FM, WWLS, the sports animal. You mentioned the guy I wanted to ask you about next, A.J. Brown. You know, the Patriots trading for him, I thought, was pretty much the worst-kept secret of the offseason, no matter what Howie Roseman kept saying all summer. You knew this was going to happen. Anybody that could, you know, was paying attention knew this was going to happen. I know that Brown dislocated his left thumb a couple of weeks ago. Doesn't appear to be anything serious. A.J. Brown, when he's on the field, is a tremendous talent. What he's played, 7 years now, 6 of those gone for more than 1,000 yards, would have his final year in Tennessee had he played more than 13 games. What have you seen from A.J. Brown, the former Eagle at this point in training camp?
0: I've seen a guy who I think is rejuvenated, I think is poised to have a really good year. But the main thing with A.J. Brown, to me, it goes back to Drake May again. So you have what you think is your franchise quarterback, right? He emerged, you had a surprise, like you said, off the top year where you got to the Super Bowl. And what did they do all offseason? They beefed up his offensive line, drafting a who's eventually going to be their left tackle, Caleb Loma, with the first round pick, another tackle who's a block of granite in like the 5th round. And you went out and got Romeo Doubs and A.J. Brown. I mean, that's what you do when you have a quarterback. So, I mean, here's what I laughed about. When they made the trade, and like you said, it was the worst kept secret. It was talked about forever. And there was so much debate here. I wouldn't give up a first-round pick. I'm like, who cares what you give up? You need this guy. Give him whatever they want. And then everybody flipped out when they added a 5th-round pick. So my lead-in, which is 50.

0: seconds on camera on TV was, excuse me, somebody tell me who the Patriots drafted in the fifth round this year and who was their best fifth round pitch ever. I'm waiting. Who cares? I mean, give me a break. If you want to be bold, be bold. It's like, oh, we didn't get AJ Brown because we wouldn't give up the fifth round pick. Yeah, we didn't get please don't get me started. I don't want to go on the Thunder and the Celtics. But, you know, Jaylen Brown is now a Philadelphia 76er, and we could have had Giannis Antetokounmpo. Oh, but we didn't want to give up Hugo, you know, Gonzalez with the Celtics now. I'm like, what are we talking about? So, you know, when it comes back to A.J. Brown, do what you can to get him. Vrabel knew him. He, you know, he coached him in his early years. He knows he's still got gas left in the tank. I mean, that's what you do when you have a chance to win.
1: This is a defense last year that I thought was really good. They were eighth in the league in total defense, ninth against the pass, sixth against the run, and it was the fourth overall defense in terms of scoring defense a year ago in New England. Harold Landry led the Patriots in sacks last season. Christian Gonzalez, I think, is one of the better corners in the entire NFL. Tell me about this defense. How can this defense improve over already a really good year a season ago when they went to the Super Bowl?
0: I'm glad you asked me that question because I just had a conversation yesterday with some buddies about, hey, we're all excited about the Patriots, talking about their strengths. What about their weaknesses? So we started talking about the defense. Where's the pass rush going to come from? I said, I'm not worried about that so much because Vrabel knows how to dial up pressure. They'll figure that out. But here's the thing that is a little underrated. Keep in mind, Mike Vrabel was targeted by Bill Belichick when he was a backup with the Pittsburgh Steelers. And Belichick got him, put him in a role with a bunch of other guys, and he became a Patriots Hall of Famer and a three-time Super Bowl champion. And a big part of all that, the last two free agent classes Vrabel has signed, I've marveled at, and I'll tell you why. Because he went through that. He saw Belichick do it to him. So last year, I'm not going to recite the whole class, but he brought in two particular guys, Robert Spillane, who's a linebacker, and Morgan Moses, who's a longtime veteran who showed that offensive line the way. This year, two defensive guys. Draymond Jones, who can put his hand in the dirt. He's 275 pounds, but he's also a pass rusher and can also line up on the edge. And Kevin Byard, who is a Rodney Harrison remake. He led the league in interceptions last year. I didn't even know that till they signed him. But he's a veteran. He's 11 years in this league. He knows what the hell's going on. So I think Vrabel has brought in guys like he was brought in to really bolster a team that can win and show these guys how to win. And on top of all that, not to go off on a tangent, he's going to let the rookies play. He did it last year. Travion Henderson, a bunch of guys, you know, Kyle Williams, they all played. They all did. Will Campbell. And so you're going to see rookies play this year, too. That's how you build a team. And so I thought, you know, there are questions about the defense, again, to go back to your question. But again, if your offense is one of the best in the league, your defense only has to stop a handful of drives during a game, you know?
1: Absolutely. No, you're right. I like what they've done in the offseason. Very interested to see what kind of improvement Drake May can make from year two to year three. To be the runner-up for the National Football League MVP in your second year is quite an accomplishment, and to lead a team to a Super Bowl. I know the Patriots want to take one more step this year. They will begin the season in 25 days up in Seattle, a Super Bowl rematch between New England and Seattle. He's Butch Stearns of WFXT in Boston, Channel 25, the Fox affiliate. Hey, Butch, thanks so much for your time. Really appreciate it. Have a great day.
0: Yeah,
1: okay?
0: You're welcome, Matt. Great catching up with you. Goes. By the way, one quick final thought about the Oklahoma City Thunder, because we just went
1: through this.
0: The Celtics won the championship the year before. It's very fleeting. The fact that the Knicks,
1: you're right,
0: you know, ended up winning it right over the Spurs, and that the Spurs knocked out the Thunder. It's like, oh man, you got to get back there, because you take it for granted if you don't, right? So whatever, just chew on that. We're dealing with that in Boston now.
1: Well, you're right, Butch, because we've talked about a lot down here. You know, Boston and Oklahoma City over the last few years have been very similar in that Boston wins a championship. The following year, they bring back everybody. As fate would have it, Tatum gets hurt, and the Celtics aren't able to repeat. That particular year, the Thunder win the championship. They return everybody. As fate would have it, a couple of the Thunder's main players go down. They're not able to beat the Spurs. And after both of those years, both the rosters for the Celtics and the Thunder look different. And we knew this was going to happen. Just like a year ago, we kind of knew it was going to happen in Boston, and we're going through it here in Oklahoma City. So you're exactly right, Butch. It's been interesting to watch both those teams and the trajectory they've been on.
0: I know you got to go, and I'll give you one line about it. Winning a championship is one thing, but winning when you're expected to win, when you're the defending champs, that's the hardest thing to do in any sport.
1: No, you're absolutely right. Butch, hey, thanks so much, man. Really appreciate your time.
0: Okay, Matt. Great talking to you.
1: Yes, sir. It was great talking to you, too. Butch Stearns, WFXT in Boston, Channel 25, the Fox affiliate. The guy's been covering Boston sports forever, and we always appreciate when we have him on to talk about the Patriots or the Celtics or the Sox or whoever or whatever's going on in Boston. Heck, we scratched the surface on the Celtics. Didn't even mention the Red Sox. They've had an incredible second half to the season as well. If you're an Oklahoma State fan, this is where you want to be today, here at Bob Moore Buick GMC, 7410 Northwest Expressway, just west of Rockwell on the south side of the Northwest Expressway. Now, I don't care who you root for. If you're out there, it's about lunchtime, and when you walk in this place, you're going to want to take an immediate right and go get you something great to eat. They're cooking up some great food. And definitely encourage anybody, I don't care who you root for, to get out here for that. Now, if you're an Oklahoma State fan, there's several reasons you want to get out here. First of all, from now until 1 o'clock this afternoon, Delaney Everett, the newest member of the Cowgirl softball team, Delaney pitched at Mississippi State a year ago, helped the Bulldogs not only get past OU in the NCAA tournament, but advanced to the Women's College World Series. Everett is transferred to Oklahoma State and will definitely be in their plans as the Cowgirls look to get back to Oklahoma City. She is here signing autographs until 1 o'clock, and then from 1 to 3, Harrison Dempsey, a new member of the Cowboy football team, a redshirt senior transferred from North Texas. He is going to be here from 1 to 3 signing autographs. Now, in addition to that, if you're an Oklahoma State fan, listen to this. You can come out to Bob Moore Buick GMC, 7410 Northwest Expressway, just west of Rockwell, south side of the Northwest Expressway. Come out and sign up to win a VIP experience to every OSU home game. They're going to be giving away a VIP experience to all six home games. Six different people are going to win a VIP experience to a home game this year. That includes two tickets to the ball game, a parking pass, a great pregame hospitality spread with food and beverages, and also they are giving away an autographed football signed by new OSU head coach Eric Morse. That is what they are doing here today. So if you're an OSU fan, get out here over the next hour or two to Bob Moore Buick GMC, 7410 Northwest Expressway, just west of Rockwell on the south side of the Northwest Expressway. Coming up next, I am very excited to visit with Dr. Darryl Jones. If that name sounds familiar, he was on one of the greatest college football teams we've ever seen. 25 years ago, the Miami Hurricanes had that incredible team, Larry Coker, their head coach, and all those incredible NFL players. Dr. Darryl Jones was a member of that Miami team. We're going to visit with him coming up next about that team, his time in the NFL, and what he's doing in ministry right now in South Florida. That's how we begin hour number two of The Bottom Line here on The Sports Animal.
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0: 1204 in Oklahoma City, along with Preston Poole producing in studio and Louis Elder producing on site. 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If you're a Cowboy fan, it's lunchtime anyway. Come out and get something great to eat, but you want to get out here, and we'll tell you why that is coming up here in just a few minutes. What's trending on the Sports Animal? We're 20 days away from Oklahoma taking on UTEP on Friday, September the 4th. Kickoff time at 7 o'clock on SEC Network Plus. We are 21 days away from OSU playing at Tulsa on Saturday, September the 5th. That's a 2:45 game on ESPNU. We are 25 days away from the first regular season game in the NFL between the Patriots and the Seahawks. That's on Wednesday, September the 9th. And this is the first full weekend of NFL preseason action. And we will dive more into that as hour number two goes along. We begin hour number two. I'm absolutely thrilled and honored to have Dr. Daryl Jones join the program. Dr. Daryl Jones is the founder and president of Point Ministries. He's also the founder and lead pastor at the Rock Fellowship Church in Miami, Florida. Dr. Jones was a member of the 2001 Miami Hurricanes National Championship team, one of the greatest teams, arguably, and you can make a pretty strong argument, the greatest college football team of all time. He spent parts of four seasons in the NFL, and Dr. Jones, I really appreciate you coming on. I want to talk about your background first. From the Dallas area, played at Dallas Carter High School, legendary football program in the state of Texas. Super Prep First Team All-American. You were recruited by everybody, offered by a lot of the different heavyweight programs. You choose to go to Miami when Butch Davis was the head coach. Dr. Jones, talk about your upbringing and your time as a youth coming up playing football. When did you have an idea that football was going to play heavily into your future?
1: Hey, thanks for having me on, Matt. It's an honor and a privilege. And man, you asked me about background, man. You have a lot of it. You made me remember some things I probably forgot. but no, man, it's an honor, and I'm just grateful. It's amazing how sometimes life can take a turn and just how God will do things. I actually grew up thinking I was going to the NBA. My godbrother, Michael Williams, played, I think, 9 or 11 years in the NBA, had a great career, won a championship with the Pistons. And so I grew up wanting to be like that Mike, not Michael Jordan, but my big godbrother Mike. And lo and behold, man, I didn't grow past 5'9", but all of a sudden I could run a 10'4", 10'300". So football began to just take off. And it was really in eighth grade. I went to play because my best friend was a star quarterback, and I could outrun most people, and it started to take off. But it was really in 10th grade, and then into 11th grade, I just had a monster season at Dallas Carter, and it was a big deal back then. You know, we had a lot of D1 guys. We put some guys in the NFL. So as a sophomore, I started starting, and then junior year just took off, and that's when my coaches told me that, you know, football, I was going to be able to go play college football, and that pretty much everybody was offering. And even during that time, I was just really developing a love for the game. And I was always competitive, running track, playing basketball, playing football. Even when I was little, over the summers, I played tennis. So if it's a round ball and we outside, I love to play it, you know. And but football just took off, and I didn't expect to go to Miami. And my dad, my mom and I, we were, you know, praying, and we had this grid we were putting up. And at the end of the recruiting process, when Miami laid out their plans, and I mean, they were just totally honest. They laid out who they had, who they want to come in, what they're looking to do over the next 4 years. And we just believe that, you know, that was the next season of my life was to go to Miami and compete, hopefully for a championship and potentially the NFL. And that's what happened.
0: So at Miami, I know you dealt with a lot of injuries. Your junior year, you were a first-team All-Big East player as a kick returner. And then mm-hmm. your senior year comes along in 2001. Larry Coker takes over for Butch Davis. A lot of people in our state familiar with Larry Coker for his time.
1: Yes, sir.
0: Not only coaching high school football, but at Oklahoma and Oklahoma State and mm-hmm. University of Tulsa as well. That 2001 team, I know you've been asked this thousands of times, but I have to ask you, playing on a team that on that roster, on the 2001 Miami roster, 17 players on that roster, not necessarily in the 02 draft, but on that roster, 17 guys would be a first-round pick NFL draft at some point. 38 total players, including yourself, would be drafted. The other favorite stat I have about that 01 Hurricane, I don't know if you know this, you probably do. I read a stat a few years ago where if the 2001 Miami Hurricanes never scored a touchdown on offense, you guys still would have gone 8-4. That's how dominant you were on special teams and on defense because of just a litany of NFL play. It's one of my favorite stats of all time, just how dominant you were. You guys, you go undefeated, 12-0. You beat Nebraska big in the Rose Bowl. Talk to me about being at UM with all the incredible talent. I mean, we can go down the list with Willis McGahee and Ed Reed and rest in power Sean Taylor and Ken Dorsey had a tremendous year. Jeremy Shockey, who's from here. What was it like every day in practice with essentially an NFL roster at the college level?
1: Yeah. You know, it was something amazing. And what's interesting is even during the time, you kind of knew there was something special, but you really didn't know also. And over the years, you know, I've been asked these comparisons and all of that, and it really is remarkable. Even that stat about not scoring an offensive touchdown, and you think about on offense, the running back core, Clint Porter, McGahee, Najee Davenport, Frank Gore, receiver. We got Andre Johnson, Jeremy Shockey, Kellen Winslow Jr. I mean, the list goes on and on and on. And you're like, even if we don't even score just defensively and special teams, we would go 8-4. I mean, it's pretty remarkable. And during that time, you know, we had something that was really special. It was brewing each year. It was growing. My time there with Butch and then Larry Coker was our offensive coordinator. So he had our full support when Butch moved on to go to the NFL, which is, you know, we were sad, but also understand, hey, an opportunity to live a dream. We wished him well. And Coker took over and he did such a great job with us. We had a lot of senior leadership. And two things that I really noticed being on different teams and what made that team special is that we had a tremendous brotherhood. And we know how brotherhoods can work. Like, brothers can fight each other, but if somebody else come against your brother, you're standing together. And it was kind of one of those things. We had such a close connection and backing of one another and pushing one another and really calling out the greatness in one another. And what went along with that was the work ethic and the competitiveness. I mean, I remember, you know, being a Dallas boy, I grew up born and raised in Dallas. And I remember I had gone home for a couple of days and was working out with some buddies. And I literally told them, I said, we will not lose a game. I was actually recently married too. So I got married right before the 01 season. So I was the married uncle in the locker room, you know, keeping everybody right. But I remember telling my buddies in Dallas, I said, we will not lose a game. And I said, we have teammates, I can't remember exactly who it was. I remember two names, but I'm not going to say on air. But we got banned from the mall for like a month because we had guys racing in the mall. And I mean, just literally just talking noise, and I bet you I can beat you here. And next thing you know, you got guys lining up racing in the mall, you know. We would see guys just frivolous competitive games, but it built something in us that we're in a game. I mean, there was no quit in us, you know, no matter what is going on, no matter how poorly we played, no matter how many penalties we incurred, we were going to overcome it. And just that mindset and that brotherhood is, I think, what took us to another level.
0: We're visiting with Dr. Daryl Jones, who's the founder and president of Point Ministries, also the founder and lead pastor of the Rock Fellowship Church in Miami, Florida. Dr. Jones was a member of that incredible 2001 University of Miami football team 25 years ago. You make a pretty good case. It's the best college football team we've ever seen, and Dr. Jones was a part of that. You move on to the NFL. You were drafted, for those that don't know, in the 7th round in the 02 draft. Mm-hmm. You spent parts of 4 years with the Giants, the Bears, and the Vikings. And I was reading something this week that when you were in Chicago, tell me if I have this characterized wrong, but you started to kind of feel your life's calling turn a little bit, and maybe, you know, thinking more about what was up post football and getting into the ministry. Can you kind of talk about that? What, when you're in the NFL and you're trying to, you know, hook on with three different teams and trying to live that dream, talk about when you started to think, hey, you know, maybe my life needs to go in a little bit different direction professionally.
1: Yeah, it was an interesting time of life. You know, married, we had our first baby, the first of seven. I don't know if that was an introduction. So we have seven children now, which is an adventure. But you know, during that time, each year in college, I was growing more and more in my faith in Miami, and just more and more involved when it came to Bible study. We had merged a weekly event with Athletes in Action and FCA. And so each year I was just getting more and more committed in my walk with Christ, and it continued to grow. When I got to the Giants and we had some success, we made it to the playoffs and lost, and I had six NFL starts at wide receiver, apart from not just doing returns. And so, you know, I thought my career was going to go a certain direction. But during that time, what started to happen was almost every single practice almost became some sort with someone, a dialogue and conversation, almost like a Bible study, questions, things. And so God started to just really stir that up more and more and more. And when I got to Chicago, I mean, there was times, some guys you would know, I mean, there were times they would pull me to the side with tears coming in their eyes and just ask me to pray for them, teammates. And I would pray with them. And that burden, but like that good burden, that passion started to shift towards like, I think this is what I do. Like, this is my life. And during that time too, it's like my passion started to shift from football to, I think, you know, this ministry thing. And I didn't even know exactly what that would look like. It was a very confusing time. Even life with my wife didn't marry a preacher. She married, you know, she married a believer, but you know, she married this guy, and I had these football dreams, and she was supportive. And then, you know, you never know how long that's going to last. But you know, that day comes where you can't do it anymore. And, but she was always supportive. And even during that time, she felt that, you know, God was doing something in our lives. And so that's again in Chicago. And then when I got released, and it was the weirdest thing. Like, it didn't make any, to me, financial sense for the team. It didn't make sports sense. I started to really solidify a position early in the season myself there. I thought I would have a long career there. And we had a lot of injuries on defense. And so they released me and told me the next week they were going to bring me back. And then the next week, the quarterback is hurt. The next week, somebody, and it was just like, all right, Lord, what is going on? And so I just started holding a Bible study at home. Just like, I'm home. I have nothing to do. Let's just invite some people over, and we just love on each other and discuss the scripture, and end up going from there to seminary and ministry, and now full-time ministry. And it was something that we never imagined, but God just kind of guided us through that. And now even I'm back, it's kind of come full circle where now I'm actually the team chaplain for the University of Miami football team. And so I'm with the team now, and I'm able to even serve as a resource for those guys and our coaches and our whole staff where, yeah, we have Bible study in chapels, but also additionally, since I'm a Cane and former NFL player, and I'm a husband, I'm a dad, I'm a resource for everyone that like help you reach your goals and make good decisions. And actually, one of my guys said, hopefully try to help the guy stay out of trouble too. So, but I'm honored, and it's pretty remarkable when I look back that just never imagined I'd be doing what I do now. But then also at the same time, I'm like, this is why I was literally born into the world to do what I'm doing.
0: Well, the Canes are going to be good again this year. I know you had to be thrilled with the kind of year they had a season ago, advancing so far in the college football playoff. Malachi Toney is a star, is going to make a lot of money in the NFL catching footballs. And so Miami is certainly back to a level that I know they feel like they should be. I know you've written a couple of books, one entitled Youth Matter, Kingdom Development, Kingdom Impact. Also a book titled Why, Lord, Why? Finding Hope in a World of Hurt. Talk a little bit about those books briefly, and how can people find out more about those books? Where can people get a copy of those?
1: Hey, I appreciate you asking. Those are two of my babies, especially the youth one. And you can look, one, you can find me with the books and everything, DARYLJONES. So my name, daryljones.org. You go to daryljones.org, you can find everything there. But even to get them, anywhere books are sold, so from Amazon, that's where you like to get them. If you go on Barnes & Nobles, you can order. So anywhere books are sold, you can order them. You can get their Kindle versions. There's no audio versions, but you can get the Kindle or the I guess like the Apple books. I can't remember what it's called, iBooks. But anywhere books are sold, you can get them. And they were birthed out of somewhat just experience. One, I was a youth pastor for about 11 years, and I was always looking for that kind of resource where Like, what is a youth pastor, as a pastor, as a dad, what would you want your junior high to high school to even in the college, what would you want them to know about their lives, about who the Lord is, how God, why God's made them, all these types of things. And so it's even called kingdom impact, kingdom development, meaning where like God has a plan for your future, but he also wants you to be making impact now where you are, even as a youth. And so that's where that came out of. And I had a lot of encouragement from other pastors like Tony Evans and Jack Graham and some other guys. They were like, you keep talking about it. Why don't you write it? And so they encouraged me to do so. And then the why, Lord, why came out of when we first started ministry in Miami, and people just had questions. And, you know, you deal with, you know, why do bad things happen to good people? And some people would ask things. And I was like, when I would go to the scripture, it would oftentimes be surprising to them when we just kind of looked at, you know, how God disclosed his will and himself and things like that. And so that book really came with the purpose to, like, really give people hope. And it's not all-encompassing answer to every single thing, but it is written in a way that I think gives you some perspective on who the Lord is, and when bad things happen, that you can have hope and peace that he's got you in whatever season or state you're in. And so that's what those came out of. So just one of those things that it's really, I hope it can be a blessing to people and help them in their lives.
0: Hey, Dr. Jones, I really appreciate your time. It's been great to get to know you a little bit here. Thanks for coming on. Would love to visit again, okay?
1: Hey, come have anytime. You all give me a shout. Love what y'all doing. We talk, especially as the season get going, man. Let's talk some college football. Let's have fun.
0: We would love to. Hey, Dr. Daryl Jones, really appreciate his time. The founder and president of Point Ministries, also the founder and lead pastor at the Rock Fellowship Church in Miami, Florida. If you were at Falls Creek Church Camp here a few weeks ago, you would have heard Dr. Jones speaking there. Dr. Jones played on that incredible 2001 Miami Hurricanes team that won a national championship. He spent 4 years in the National Football League, now the team chaplain for the University of Miami. Great dude. And it's great to hear from him and see how God has worked in his life post-football. We are at Bob Moore Buick GMC today, 7410 Northwest Expressway, just west of Rockwell on the south side of the Northwest Expressway. Lots of reasons to come out here. One, come out and have an incredible lunch. Two, if you're an Oklahoma State fan, you want to get out here and sign up for these great giveaways. For example, an autographed football by new Cowboys head coach Eric Morris. Also, the folks here at Bob Moore Buick GMC are giving away a VIP experience for every Oklahoma State home football game this year. Six home games, six different VIP experiences that include two tickets to the game, a parking pass, a great pregame hospitality package with food and beverage. So come out and sign up for that. And also come out and meet Delaney Everett, the Cowgirls softball pitcher, transfer from Mississippi State, who's a part of that Bulldogs team that made an incredible run to the Women's College World Series. Delaney Everett now pitches for Oklahoma State under Kenny Gajewski's lead, and she is out here signing autographs. So if you're a Cowboy or a Cowgirls fan, this is the place you want to be this afternoon. Bob Moore Buick GMC, 7410 Northwest Expressway. Coming up next on The Bottom Line, our weekly visit with Emmanuel Rivera discussing mixed martial arts and combat sports. We're going to look back at UFC's event last week, and we will preview UFC 330 tonight with a couple of championships on the line. That's next with the Punisher here on the Sports Animal.
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1: 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So I'm very much looking forward to that this fall, and we'll keep you updated on what we're going to be airing all throughout the year here on 98.1 FM, WWLS, the sports animal. This is the Bottom Line with Matt Meyer. Coming up here in about 15 minutes or so, we're going to talk Ohio State football with Kevin Noon of BuckeyeHuddle.com. Get his thoughts on the Buckeyes. Is there going to be a part of the playoff race once again this year? Ought to be really good with Julian Sayin back at quarterback, and I think the best player in college football, the incredible wide receiver Jeremiah Smith. That's coming up here in about 15 minutes on the Sports Animal. Right now, though, our weekly visit with Emmanuel Rivera, the executive director of the Come Up Foundation. You can go to thecomeupkids.com, the Come Up Inc. on Facebook, and the Come Up _ Foundation on Instagram for all the information about that great nonprofit. We'll talk more about that here in just a minute. But E-Man, first, let's give people a taste of what they're going to see at the next Husky Fat event. Husky Fat Promotions, in association with K1, presents the Road to Tokyo Part 2. This is an event coming up in 12 days, or 13 days, I should say, Friday, August the 28th at the Young Family Athletic Center in Norman. It's an 8-man, one-night tournament, and a spot to go overseas and compete for K1 is on the line. We know Scott Jones and the guys at Husky Fat do great work promoting great events. This is sure to be another one. Tell everybody what they can expect to see in Norman here in a couple of weeks.
2: Man, well, if you haven't been to the 8-man tournament, you got to check this one out. You know, 2 weeks, we got 8-man, one night, and only one spot in the K1 World Grand Prix in Japan, the Road to Tokyo. It is part two, Friday, August 28th. Remember, at the Young Family Athletic Center, we got Eddie Sims. We got so many people on this card, along with, you know, we got other men as well, like Joshua Johnsey, international superstar, world title contender. Jesse JT Money Taylor, if you don't remember him, he's a former UFC veteran. He was on the show, and Dana White kicked him off because he was very talented, but he did some stupid stuff. I think he got drunk and did some stupid stuff in the hotel, if I remember right. I remember watching that episode. Some controversial fighters, some international title contenders. Again, the 8-man tournament. I mean, the 8-man tournament is a lot different than a regular card. It's you know, like I said, it's only one spot, 8 men, only one guy will win that night. So it's so fun to watch. Make sure you guys check in.
1: Yeah, it really is, and it's really interesting. You know, I think of it in terms from a conditioning standpoint. You know, fighters, be it in kickboxing or mixed martial arts or boxing or whatever the discipline is, you know, they're used to gearing up for one fight a night. To potentially have to fight three different times is very interesting. So I think that's kind of an added element to consider with this thing. So I'm very much looking forward to that event coming up here in a couple of weeks at the Young Family Athletic Center. Let's dive into UFC. The fight night last week at the Apex in Vegas, Killian Salkeed defeated Matheus Gamrot in the main event. Salkeed now 13-1 after forcing Gamrot to submit. Didn't take very long whatsoever. Did it in the first round. What'd you see from Salkeed's win, and what else stood out to you from the event last Saturday at the Apex?
2: Yeah, I mean, it's Salkeed is a guy that a lot of people were, you know, hyped about, and it's he showed up and he did exactly what he said he would, man. He said, if we get into the ground, don't be surprised if I get the submission. And of course, a lot of people were thinking, this is against Gamrot. This is against a guy that you know, that is known for his ground game. He's very good. And Salkeed did just that, man. He put a little punishment on Gamrot. He did have Salkeed in trouble just a little bit. But Salcid showed some great defense on the ground, was able to take his back and get the choke. So what a great win for that as well. But, man, you know, overall, the card was a great card. We had Billy Quarantillo, Diego Ferreira, Darius Elkins versus Yaldir Valladares. So not a lot of big names, but we had some great fights that night that really impressed people. I mean, there's some people on here that, again, were up-and-comers. They only had one loss. They were undefeated. But like I said last week, man, whenever you got these young, hungry fighters, they make for fun fights because they're in there to prove something, and that's exactly what we got.
1: Talking with Emmanuel Rivera, the executive director of the Come Up Foundation, our weekly visit discussing mixed martial arts and combat sports here on The Bottom Line, 98.1 FM, WWLS, the sports animal. So let's turn our attention to a big show tonight, UFC 330 at Xfinity Mobile Arena in Philadelphia. What a fantastic main event this could be. In the welterweight division, Islam Makhachev defending the welterweight championship against Ian Machado Gary. Makhachev at 28-1, Machado Gary at 17-1. Makhachev hasn't lost since like 2015 or whatever. It's been forever since he has tasted defeat. Makhachev now a two-division champion. Break this one down for us. What do you expect to see in the main event tonight?
2: Man, the main event is very interesting. You know, Ian Machado Gary has shown a lot of promise, you know, in his career to become a champion. But unfortunately, you have the pound-for-pound number one fighter, you know, holding the crown, Islam Makhachev, yeah. Man. I mean, this guy impresses us every single time. You know, he's known as a grappler. Then he goes and knocks out Volkanovski. He, you know, everyone's saying, hey, Oliveira might give him that tough fight. Well, and he goes and submits Oliveira, as soon as he gets him on the ground, I mean, he's shown so many improvements in the parts of his toolbox, and Islam just keeps improving. And I don't anticipate this being any different. But Ian Machado Gary is a guy that holds the skills. He's long, he's lanky, he's very methodical. His IQ is very high. He has good ground defense. Now, the only problem is that Makhachev is a expert at keeping you on the ground, and can Machado Gary get off his back? Because I think the question is, can he get up? I mean, I think he will get taken down eventually by Makhachev, but the question is definitely, could he get his back to the cage and get back up? So that's going to be a very interesting fight, but it's very McGregor and, you know, Khabib-like, right? I mean, obviously Ireland versus the mountain, mm-hmm. the mountain fighters over there, man. I mean, it's just, it brings a lot of buzz. I'm excited to see this play out.
1: Another championship on the line in the women's strawweight division, Mackenzie Dern defending the women's strawweight champion against Jillian Robertson. Robertson's won five in a row. She just beat Amanda Lemos back in March. So a second belt on the line in Philly tonight. What do you expect to see out of that fight between Dern and Robertson?
2: Well, Robertson's, you know, they've been going a lot of back and forth. You know, Dern is a Brazilian jiu-jitsu champion. You know, Robertson is saying that she could submit Dern. And, of course, Dern is going to, you know, fire back at that because she is a champion in jiu-jitsu. And that's what she's known for is her ground game. So Jillian Robertson is very, very experienced. And I think that we can't underestimate her, but obviously, Mackenzie Dern is a different level on the ground that we know of, but I'm very interested to see if Robertson can compete on the ground with Dern or if the plan will be just to go in there and keep it standing. But one thing that you got to keep in mind, Mackenzie Dern's stand-up has gotten a lot better. You know, she's put on some muscle for this weight, so I think that this is going to be a very tough fight for Robertson. But again, we've seen lately, don't underestimate the underdogs because, you know, that's whenever you might get caught.
1: It promises to be an incredible show tonight in Philadelphia. And the best part, like we've talked about, not on pay-per-view anymore. Available on Paramount Plus, so the price point is much better these days. UFC 330 tonight in Philadelphia. Hey, E-Man, tell everybody about your great nonprofit organization, the Come Up Foundation. You're heavily involved with Oklahoma City Public Schools. School year back underway. Tell everybody how they can get involved with the Come Up Foundation.
2: Yeah, you know, we are back to school. We're getting into the schools, and most of the schools started already. Some of the schools that we are in, we're starting at the end of August. So we'll just keep rolling out and adding more and more schools. I mean, honestly, being in the schools is the best way to outreach. And in order to do that, obviously, we need funding. We need some support. We have an event coming up November 7th, Casino Night, is what we are. We just put that on the calendar. So if you're a person that maybe has been thinking about making an impact and, you know, don't know where to turn, let us meet and talk and see if we're a good fit for you. See if we can be that driving force, to really solidify your legacy and what you want to do with the community. And that's what we do full time. We have a lot of success stories. We have a lot of proof that what we're doing in the schools is really working. You know, John Marshall, principal, really wants to add a second hour of MMA in the afternoon. So we're excited to see that, even the principals and the teachers and administration wants to add more mixed martial arts in the school. So check out thecomeupkids.com or you can call 918-607-3449. Let's talk and see how we can make more of an impact here in Oklahoma City.
1: E-Man and his staff with the Come Up Foundation do fantastic work, making great strides and great differences in the lives of youth from the city and the state area, and we really appreciate his time. E-Man, enjoy the event tonight. We'll talk next week, okay?
2: Thank you.
1: You betcha. The executive director of the Come Up Foundation, Emmanuel Rivera, joining us each and every week at this time to discuss mixed martial arts and UFC. And we'll have E-Man on next week to recap UFC 330. Also, some very interesting fights coming up at UFC 331 that we will begin to preview next week with the Punisher. We are live today at Bob Moore Buick GMC here on the Bottom Line on the Sports Animal, 7410 Northwest Expressway. Come out and enjoy a fantastic lunch. And also, if you're an Oklahoma State fan, you've got to get out here. Let me give you some reasons why. Number one, you can meet Delaney Everett, a star pitcher, transfer from Mississippi State, now plays for Kenny Gajewski at OSU. And Delaney Everett was the starting pitcher for Mississippi State when they beat Oklahoma to clinch a spot in the Women's College World Series last year. She has transferred to OSU. You can come out and meet Delaney. And, oh, by the way, there's Pistol Pete right to my right, shaking hands with Louie. So come out and see Pistol Pete as well. He's going to be here until 3 o'clock, as well as Harrison Dempsey, a member of the OSU football team. He was at OSU and then has now returned to Oklahoma State with Eric Morse after playing at North Texas. So come out and meet a couple of star Oklahoma State athletes. Also, the folks here at Bob Moore Buick GMC, for every OSU home game, they are giving away a VIP experience. So come out and sign up for this. Six home games on the OSU calendar, or on the OSU schedule, I should say, for this year. Six different VIP experiences. That includes a pair of tickets to the game, a parking pass, an incredible hospitality package with food and beverage. So come out and you can sign up for those. You can sign up to win an autographed football from the new head coach of the Cowboys, Eric Morse. All going on today at Bob Moore Buick GMC, 7410 Northwest Expressway, just west of Rockwell. Up next, we discuss Ohio State football, and we'll do that with Kevin Noon of BuckeyeHuddle.com. It was a great year for the Bucks last year until it wasn't. They started off 12-0 before losing to Indiana in the Big Ten title game and then falling in the college football playoff to Miami. We'll talk Buckeye football with Kevin Noon. That's next here on the Bottom Line on the Sports Animal.
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6: 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This is The Bottom Line, 98.1 FM, WWLS, the Sports Animal. Happy to be joined one more time by Kevin Noon of BuckeyeHuddle.com. Kevin comes on with us all the time, whenever we ask him, to talk about the Buckeyes and what should be another tremendous team for Ryan Day at Ohio State. And you can follow Kevin on Twitter at Kevin_Noon, and again, he does great work with the entire staff at BuckeyeHuddle.com. And Kevin, last year for the Buckeyes, incredible start, 12-0. Things kind of went sideways in the postseason, though. A loss to Indiana in a very competitive Big Ten title game, and then the Buckeyes fell to Miami in the quarterfinals. How much did the ending of the season up there last year surprise people in Columbus?
7: Yeah, I think they were surprised, because you do go 12-0, you beat your rival, you do beat, I'm not on the team, I can say Michigan. They may not be able to say it, but you beat Michigan. I mean, it was maybe not, you know, not as dominating a game as everybody would have wanted. You know, they want like 700-0 based on just, you know, the history and how everything had gone there. But, you know, to then stumble, you know, miss a gimme field goal that would have tied up the game against Indiana, you know, kind of go into the playoffs, you know, smarten from that, and then lose to Miami, a team that, you know, I think that everybody expected, I mean, on the Ohio State side of things, that Ohio State would roll in that game, and the offense just really bogged down. So, you know, back to the drawing board, and

0: bring in Arthur Smith as your new offensive coordinator and cook and see what happens.
1: Julian Sain returns at quarterback after having a fantastic year a season ago, completing 77% of his passes for over 3,600 yards, 32 touchdowns, only 8 interceptions, and almost 400 attempts. Talk to me about Sain. What do you think is the one or two attributes that he has that has allowed him to have so much success so early in his career?
0: I'll give you one right off the bat, and that's called Jeremiah Smith. Throwing to the best receiver in the game, and I know he didn't win the Biletnikoff, but you know, for my money, he's the best receiver in the game. I mean, that certainly is going to help. I mean, he had a deep room of, you know, he plays in an offense that's very pass friendly, and you know, people forget that if Ohio State beats Indiana, it's probably Julian Sain who wins the Heisman, not Fernando Mendoza who wins the Heisman. I mean, that game was kind of a de facto Heisman game. So, you know, he's just, you know, he can make all the throws. He just needs to work on his decision-making. I think they need to unleash him a little bit more in the run game. You don't want to see your 77% thrower going out there running too much, but I think that you need to keep the defenses honest. But, you know, I think he's going to have a really big year.
1: You mentioned Jeremiah Smith. I think he's the best player, not just receiver, player in college football entering the season. One of the guys on staff with us here at the Sports Animal, Kel Gundy, who was a longtime assistant coach at Oklahoma, when he was at OU, he recruited Jeremiah Smith out of Miami Garden. So he raves about the guy, not just as a player, but as a person as well. And Kevin, we all, myself included, fall into these traps about talking about how, you know, it seems like the latest is always the greatest, whether it's a football player or a movie or a band or whatever the case is. Jeremiah Smith, legitimately, if he goes out this year and puts up the kind of numbers he's put up the last couple of years, I think has a chance to be one of the greatest receivers we've ever seen in college football. I think he's that talented. What's it like to watch him, not only watch him, you know, as a freshman burst onto the scene, but what's it been like to kind of watch him develop so far in his first 2 years at Ohio State?
0: Yeah, and you remember, Ohio State really has turned into wide receiver U as of late. I mean, Marvin Harrison Jr., Emeka Ebuka, Jackson Smith and Jigba, Chris Olave, Garrett Wilson. I could go on and on and on and on with the list. And, you know, Jeremiah Smith is now poised to break all of the Ohio State records. I mean, it's not like he has to, you know, that they're reach numbers. I mean, the numbers that that he should hit this year, he should shatter all the major records. I mean, and, you know, he's a grown old man. I mean, he takes care of business. He doesn't, you know, you're not really worried about the foolishness that, you know, maybe sometimes youth serves or whatever. I mean, he just takes care of business. He's, you know, first one in, last one out of the, you know, of the facility. You know, it's a real treat to watch him play. And yeah, I do kind of sit there and say, you know, it's crazy, you know, just the amount of receivers that I've seen come through here. But Jeremiah is far and away, I think, has the position to have the argument to say that he was the best.
1: Well, Kevin, I know you go back just like I go back. I mean, I can remember David Boston and Chris Carter at Ohio State. So they've for a long time, been a wide receiver you up there. And you're right, the amount of incredible receivers that Ohio State has put out over the last few years, and I think Jeremiah Smith could easily be the best of them, especially from a physical standpoint. I mean, a guy that I thought just coming into college looked already NFL ready, and then he has the production to back it up. We're talking with Kevin Noone of BuckeyeHuddle.com, previewing the Ohio State Buckeyes here on The Bottom Line, 98.1 FM, WWLS, the Sports Animal. Let's talk about this defense. Now, Ohio State had a bunch of guys taken in the first round last year, linebackers Arvell Reese and Sonny Styles. Caleb Downs, who I'm hoping does great work for the Cowboys, as I'm a Cowboy fan, was taken in the top dozen or so picks. They lose Kenyatta Jackson returns, I should say, as does James Smith, a defensive lineman transferring in from Alabama. The Bucks return Jermaine Jackson at corner. Talk to me about this Ohio State defense. What do you expect them to be like this year?
0: Yeah, a lot of new faces. They had to hit the portal. You know, a lot of guys have been waiting their turn. That's going to be the great question. I mean, Matt Patricia is in year two now as defensive coordinator. Ohio State's certainly going to have a scheme. It's just going to be, are these guys going to be able to step into these roles? I mean, is Peyton Pierce, who will be wearing the green dot at linebacker, will he be able to get the defense, you know, lined up and everything else? Jermaine Matthews is a star in the secondary. I think he's going to have a big year. Jalen McClain is another name to keep an eye on, I think, when you look there. But it's all going to start up front with the line. And, yes, Kenyatta Jackson comes back. And then you have a bunch of transfers. I mean, you do have Bo Atkinson, who was a transfer previously, but he's been in the program for a little bit. What are you going to see there? I mean, you know, is Ohio State going to be able to get a pass rush? Are they going to be able to affect opposing offenses like that? And I think that's going to be the question, because, you know, I think Ohio State's offense is going to be plenty good. It's where's this defense going to be? That's going to be what's going to determine how far this team's going to go. And they've got a monster schedule.
1: So, well, I wanted to ask you about the schedule. So, nothing. I was a huge fan of David Letterman. Nothing against his beloved Ball State Cardinals, with whom Ohio State opens up the year. But I know everybody nationally pointing to that game at Texas, the second weekend of the year. It'll be the game of not only the week, maybe the game of the entire season in college football. Ohio State has a trip to Southern Cal on Halloween. I know that date, November the 7th against Oregon, will certainly get a lot of people's attention, as I think the Ducks are going to be really good. I don't want to forget about an early October trip to Iowa, and then you know who at the end of the year on November the 28th. Talk to me about this Ohio State team. Give me a key or two for the Buckeyes if they're not only going to get back to the playoff, but fulfill what they would like to do, and that's win a national championship.
0: Yeah, we didn't even talk about a trip to the defending national champions. They play at Indiana this year as well.
1: Yeah,
0: so, I mean, it's a bugger of a schedule. I mean, they're going to have to get out there and be able to get up early. I mean, they're going to have, I mean, Ryan Day has already talked at length this offseason about they're going to have to learn how to, you know, win games in the last minute. I mean, because this is not going to be a season of where you're going to roll up and, you know, have your starters on ice in the third quarter. I mean, you're going to have to be playing a lot of four quarter games. So the good news is with the modern playoff, 10-2 is still going to get Ohio State in. And you know, how battle-tested would you be at that point? So, you know, I know there are a lot of Ohio State fans out there that are like, well, I don't like the sound of 10-2. Well, you know, it's just the way that schedule looks. So, I mean, you know, you're just going to have to get out there and play smart ball and not beat yourself. And I know that, you know, I'm digging from the book of sports cliches, but it's so easy to do that, to get out there and to outthink yourself and make mistakes. I mean, if Ohio State goes out there and plays to its ability, I mean, yeah, it could go 12-0. But you know, football is a strange game, and I think that there's going to be a couple of hurdles that they may not get over.
1: Hey, Kevin, we really appreciate your time. Always appreciate you coming on to talk about the Buckeyes. Thanks, man. Have a great day. Okay.
0: You too.
1: Kevin Noon, BuckeyeHuddle.com, does great work. The entire staff, if you're an Ohio State fan, that's the website you want to go to, BuckeyeHuddle.com, I should say, for all of your Ohio State information. Big thanks to Preston Poole and Louie Elder for producing the show, both in studio and on site. 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
9: Hello and welcome into the show. I am Preston Poole with you until 3 p.m. today here on the Sports Animal. We got Jack alongside producing on the other side of the glass as well. We got a lot to get to today. In the second hour of the show, we will be airing a previously recorded episode of the Unadvised podcast with T-Bag and myself. It's been a while since we put one of those on the Sports Animal airways, so figured why not do it today as T-Bag is gallivanting across Europe right now, so we can get a little bit of him on air as well. But we'll take your phone calls, 405-900-9957 on our Lucky Star line, or you can text us on the Johnny's Charcoal Broiler text line, 405-900-9957, to get in touch with us. I had planned to talk about Russell Westbrook retiring. We're still going to do that, by the way. If you have a favorite memory of Russ here in Oklahoma City, go ahead and text those in or give us a call. Again, 405-900-9957. But Jack, I wanted to start this show off with this. It's a trading card thing, like sports card thing. So Cooper Flagg, obviously, was a rookie for the Dallas Mavericks a season ago. So there's a card out there with his signature and the debut patch that was on his jersey that has been found. The Dallas Mavericks put out their bounty because they wanted the card. So they put this, the Mavericks received the card, and whoever had the card would receive the following. They would receive two season premium lower level tickets for 32 years to Dallas Mavericks games. 32 whole years. A Cooper signed game worn rookie jersey, a post game photo op with Cooper, a private photo shoot with NBA Rookie of the Year trophy and Larry O'Brien championship trophy. Sorry, this text is very small. I'm going to zoom in here on Instagram. A VIP tour of the Mavericks practice facility with a team meet and greet, a private basketball experience for up to 10 guests at the Mavericks arena, and then a road trip to see the Mavericks take on the Celtics, which includes, you know, all the accoutrements that go with an NBA road trip, hotel, airfare, all that stuff. Now, here's what I would have to say. The card has been found. The owner has fessed up. They've came out. They've said, hey, I have the card. Is a 50-year-old man from South Carolina. So if you were a 50-year-old man in South Carolina, you pull this card, what is better, the package that the Mavericks are offering, or you could sell the card for, I don't know, $1.5 million?
10: I'd take the $1.5 million.
9: Yeah, I would as well, because I'm assuming the Dallas Mavericks mean nothing to this man who lives in South Carolina. So the 32 years of season tickets in Dallas, Texas, does nothing for a man who is thousands of miles away on the other side of the United States, nor do any of the jersey signed by him. Potentially could get, you know, some money from that, but you're not getting $1.5 million for that. And that's just a guesstimation of what this card would sell for, because the only other bounty, if you will, that we had was a Paul Skeens card, which is very similar, and it sold for $1.1 million. I'm assuming this one would go for a little bit more.
10: Right.
9: So, I don't get why these teams put out these bounties or anything like that, because A, more than likely the person who got the card does not live anywhere close right. to where this team mm-hmm. plays, so it does nothing in terms of trying to, you know, get them to give you the card. So it boggles my mind that teams even tried it. It's just like if, and this is probably a little bit different, but let's say you're at a baseball game, X player hits, you know, X number of home runs, or it's his first hit and it happens to be a home run or something like that, and the team really wants the ball. Now, you could hold the ball ransom, right, and say, no, I want, you know, this, or you could just give it away.
1: Right.
9: I probably would hold it ransom right. for a little
1: bit. I probably would, too.
9: To try and, because especially if you're at the game, right, you're going to get, you know, hey, throw me some season tickets for next year or something like that, right? Give me a signed bat or something like that, right? This is just completely, you know, wait, the card hunting or card collecting, I guess you could say, hobby is a monster of its own.
1: I have several friends who are going to hate me for what I'm about to say, but I don't see the thrill of it, to be honest with you. I don't see that big of a value with these cards, and I know that I'm like kind of a sports outsider, so my opinion doesn't really matter, but it's like, it's just plastic, really.
9: Yeah. We do get a text that says 32 years of season tickets is a lot of money. 800 home games to sell off. I get that, but also, you know, you're going for he's 50 years old, and I know technically these days that's still a lot of life to live. But this guy is a card collector, first of all. So I'm assuming he already has a decent amount of money saved up for him to collect these cards, right? And I would just rather take the money and run. Take the money and run, in my opinion. So that's what I would say. Bessie checks in from the golf course. I'm jealous. Wish I was there playing some golf. But I did want to get into Russell Westbrook retiring, because as someone who is 30 years old, I would have been 12 when the Thunder came to Oklahoma City, 12 or 13, something like that. Russell Westbrook was my favorite player from the get-go. He's my favorite player of all time in the NBA, so I thought it'd be good if we honored Russell Westbrook today. And I do have some points here, if I can pull them up on my trusty telephone here. He's the only guy in NBA history to average a triple-double for basically five straight years. Technically, it was 4 out of 5 years, but if you average out his stats over the 5 years, it was five straight seasons that Russell Westbrook averaged a triple-double. No one in NBA history has done. Now, Jokic has done a triple-double for two straight years, the last two seasons that he's played in the NBA. But this guy has done stuff in the NBA that no one else has done. Russell made triple doubles not normal in the NBA, I guess. Nowadays, a guy gets a triple double and people are like, who cares? But if you go back to the days of Oscar Robertson, it was not common, and it was one of the most special things to happen in the game of basketball. And nowadays, it's normal because of guys like Russell Westbrook who go out and then he averaged those for, you know, like I said, 4 out of 5 years he averaged a triple double. So it's not normal, the things that he did, but he turned them into normal things. Like, I mean, I don't think anyone could sit back and say that they 100% knew that Nikola Jokic had averaged a triple-double for two straight seasons. Now, obviously, if you sit and you watch nothing but NBA basketball, you would more than likely know that. But, you know, it's just something special that he did in his career. And a lot of people will say, well, he fell off the last, you know, 4 or 5 seasons of his career. And I would probably tend to agree with you. But if we're taking the whole career into account, I mean, the guy is a first ballot Hall of Famer. And is very special to us here in Oklahoma City for what he did with the Thunder and the community, you know, still involved with things in the community with the soccer club that's going to be coming here to Oklahoma City. Obviously, the stadium that is being built in downtown Oklahoma City. So probably the most beloved Thunder player of all time, in my opinion. So it's just in the way he played. Like, we just got this text and it says, "I miss the speed at which Russell Westbrook played when he was on the floor. It was so fun to watch." No, 100%. The guy was 100% effort every single time he was on the court. And I was watching a clip of him shooting some mid-range jumpers earlier. And just the way that he would run at full speed down the court and stop on a dime, jump up, you know, and shoot it. And more often than not, he knocked down that shot. It's just great growing up being able to watch Russell Westbrook. Now, Jack, you are, you're probably 18 now?
1: 18, soon to be 19.
9: So you are 12 years younger than I am?
1: Just about.
9: I know you really have gotten into the Thunder the last couple of years, but did you grow up watching, any of Russell Westbrook?
1: I mean, you know, As you pretty much just mentioned, I've kind of just been, like, I would follow the Thunder, but not avidly. But, I mean, I've always, kind of growing up, I've always heard two players, Kevin Durant and Russell Westbrook.
9: Yes.
1: I remember where I was when I heard Kevin Durant was going to Golden State. I remember I remember where I was when I learned that Russell Westbrook was hired, which is very appropriately our program director, Cisco's office.
9: Yes. Yeah. So, but I know a lot of people in this state grew up watching those two guys for sure. And obviously, KD is still playing in the NBA and it seems like he'll probably play for a couple more years, but those are the two guys that I grew up on, here in Oklahoma City. So, especially Russell Westbrook and, you know, the Thunder haven't officially announced anything, but I would say 1 million billion, you know, percent his jersey is going to get retired, for the Thunder. And now, will it be this season? I hope it's this season. That'd be very cool. But, I would assume in the next year or so for sure that his jersey, will be getting retired by the Oklahoma City Thunder. So it's just really cool to have a guy like that. And you sit back and think, I do this all the time, all the guys that have come through Oklahoma City that are going to be Hall of Famers, you know, you think obviously Kevin Durant, Russell Westbrook, you know, James Harden, why am I blanking? Carmelo Anthony, Paul George, I think, is probably a fringe Hall of Fame guy right now. You know, you throw Shea in there, who's already, in my opinion, if he retired today, would probably be a first ballot Hall of Famer because it's back-to-back MVP, NBA champion. You know, we'll see what J-Dub's career has in store for him. Chet as well, we'll see. You know, it's going to be a big bounce back. And I hate to say bounce back year for Chet. It's just the way it ended left a lot of bad taste in people's mouths around here. I know that for sure. So we'll see how that goes this season. But it's going to be fun for the future of the Thunder. The big you know, argument is statue. Does Russ deserve a statue? That's hard for me to say yes or no. If you, you know, really made me come up with an answer, I would probably say yes. But then again, it's like, well, other players have already come, you know, after Russ and already, you know, done more in terms of on the court than Russell did. And I'm talking about Shea. But I think, in my opinion, look, there was a point in 2016 after Kevin Durant decided to go to the Warriors where Russell Westbrook could have said, all right, I'm done. Trade me somewhere else. This experiment has run its course. I don't want to be here anymore. And I want to go somewhere else where I have the best chance at winning an NBA championship. And he didn't. He signed an extension, stayed, won the MVP. They bring in Paul George. They bring in Carmelo Anthony. That experiment didn't work out, and you know, once Paul George asked out, it was kind of you know, all right, well, let's start from the ground floor. But you can say Russell Westbrook asked for a trade. at that point, who wouldn't? I don't blame the guy for asking for a trade after being in Oklahoma City for, what, that would have been 10 or 11 years at that point, something like that, if I'm doing the math correct off the top of my head. So I don't blame the guy for asking for a trade at that point. It felt like things had kind of stagnated at that point, and sometimes you just need a change of scenery. So, again, I don't blame him for that. So, but what a ride it was for Russell Westbrook. Out of the 580, they have to retire that jersey at this year's first home game. That would be pretty cool. Who is the first home game this year?
10: Denver.
9: Yeah, I could see that happening. Obviously, he played a season in Denver. Just looking at the schedule here in front of me of you know, what kind of would make sense. A lot of people say you got to do it when the Rockets are in town.
1: Aren't they just saying that to piss off Kevin Durant?
9: Yeah, and it's one of those things where it's I think that the Thunder wouldn't do that, first of all, because they want the whole night to be about Russell Westbrook, I would you know, assume. But, you know, there's a lot of games on the schedule that you could probably do it for, you know, that involves a team that maybe he played. Like, you go to January, Denver's in town again. You know, the Kings, maybe the Lakers or the Clippers. So you do it, you know, kind of whenever. But I think it's not going to be on a night where Kevin Durant is in town, in my opinion. I don't think that the Thunder would do that. So, all right, we need to take a timeout. When we come back, we're getting into Jaden Daniels. What's going on with Jaden Daniels, his mother? What a mess this whole thing is. And I've got some thoughts on it, but we'll get to that on the other side. I'm Preston Poole. This is the Sports Animal Live right here at 98.1 FM, WWLS, the Sports Animal.
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0: This week, it's the Seattle Mariners playing the Houston Astros. 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
1: Mariners struggling this year. They had a great season a year ago. Kyle Raleigh not backing up his home run performance from a season ago. So that should be a good one to listen to tomorrow. I'm Preston Poole here on the Sports Animal Live. We've got some NFL preseason action week one going on right now. The Bills and the Panthers it's the first, I guess you could say, game. I don't really call the preseason an actual game. But at the new Highmark Stadium in Buffalo, the Bills lead 13-7 at halftime there. You got the Browns and the Bears playing right now. The Browns lead that one 10-7. And then you got the Vikings and Giants. The Giants lead 10-3. I did see Jackson Dart take a monster hit earlier and got laid out. But then he came back and threw a touchdown pass. So seems like he's good. Cam Scataboo was running the football today as well after his ankle was on sideways at one point last year. So good to see that he's back and healthy for the Giants. They could be a fun team to keep an eye on this year if they put it all together. Malik Nabers comes back to his old form. So I'm going to be keeping an eye on the Giants. Later today in the NFL, you have the Rams and Chiefs. From Arrowhead, you've got the Jags and the Saints at the Superdome. You got the Eagles and Ravens in Baltimore. And then you got the Cowboys and the Seahawks in Seattle. So that'll be fun to keep an eye on today as football is getting back. We're getting back to football. We're, 3 weeks away from Oklahoma State playing. We're less than 3 weeks. But when I say less than 3 weeks, we're 2 weeks and 6 days away from Oklahoma taking on UTEP on a Friday night, which will be the first night of high school football as well. I know that I'll be out in Clinton for the Blanchard Lions taking on Clinton that night. So should be pretty fun to get football off and rolling. Let's see. Text here. Are you guys going to do a fantasy football show Sunday morning? That was an awesome show. We are not, unfortunately. Unfortunately, we are not. So T-Bag and I do a Sunday afternoon wrap-up show on the NFL on our YouTube page, but we might talk and see if we can get a fantasy football show going, but we'll see. We will see. We're all over the place now because T-Bag's up in Stillwater on game days. I'm usually during that time of the year dealing with thunder stuff as well. So it's kind of hard to put that on, these days. So we'll see. All right. I did want to get into this Jaden Daniels story. If you didn't see it, earlier in the week, Jaden Daniels came out and sent LSU a cease and desist, basically saying, "Hey, you guys gave out the number 5 to a freshman. I don't want anyone, or you told me that no one was going to wear the number 5, kind of like you told Joe Burrow, if I can spit it out, that no one was going to wear the number 9 after he won the Heisman. Obviously, Jaden Daniels won the Heisman as well at LSU, and they gave out his number to an incoming freshman that it was promised to during recruiting, which, again, makes sense if you're going to want to go out and recruit top talent and that top talent says, "Hey, but I want to wear X number." When I get there, you say, "Absolutely, you can wear that number." And so Jaden Daniels has sent them that. He also came out and said, well, he didn't. His team came out and said that, you know what, that copy of the Heisman Trophy that you have that I won, actually, I want that. Even though I already have one, I want the copy that you have. So send that to me. And I want nothing to do with LSU going forward, all because you let a freshman wear the number 5. Now, it's all dumb and idiotic, in my opinion. He's done nothing but make himself look like the bad guy in this situation, because I think everyone understands that in college football, hey, man, you got like 100 dudes on the roster. So you can't really be in saying like, okay, actually, no, we're not going to use the number five. We'll retire that. That's not how it works in college football, okay? I'm sure, I don't remember off the top of my head, but I'm sure someone wore the number six after Baker Mayfield won the Heisman. I know for a fact that someone wore the number one after Kyler Murray won the Heisman because his name was Jalen Hurts. I don't remember, but I'm pretty positive that someone wore the number 14 after Sam Bradford won the Heisman. I'm sure someone wore the number 18 after Jason White won the Heisman. So this is all a bad PR stunt from Jaden Daniels. In my opinion, this is his mother that is stepping in and doing this because she is his agent. She handles all of his business stuff. And look, from everything that I've read about her background, she seems like a smart businesswoman, but she is kind of hurting her son's image when it comes to this, because I don't think there's anyone that is on their side because it's just an idiotic thing to do. Jack, how would you feel if your lovely mother decided to, and you know, you were a professional athlete and you said, hey, mom, can you help me out with business and all this other stuff? And then she just starts going absolutely nuts and is, you know, causing issues with your former school that you won a Heisman Trophy at.
0: I would still love her because that is the right answer.
1: I would still love my mother, but I would tell her she's crazy and to find some other thing to do and not be meddling in business that doesn't need to be meddled in. Is what I would tell my mother. And I think my mother would understand. As much as I love her, I would say, hey, let's cool it a little bit. All right. You can't be doing that stuff. Who was the number promised to ask on the text line? Let me dig that up. I believe it was like a 5-star. I can't remember off the top of my head. Pickett was DJ Pickett was the player. And he also comes out and says he has no plans of changing out of the number five, which I don't blame him.
0: I wouldn't blame him either.
1: This is a nonsense distraction for Jaden Daniels and for LSU. Lane Kiffin don't want to deal with this stuff. And by the way, Kiffin had said that he had talked to Jaden Daniels. But again, it's just, who cares about a jersey number in college? These guys wear the different numbers all the time in college football. Those things get passed out all the time. So, and by the way, Jaden, you are not Joe Burrow. Joe Burrow won a national championship. Probably the best offense in college football history was ran by Joe Burrow. And you didn't even make the playoffs.
0: Boom, roasted.
1: Yeah, so I don't get it. I do not get why he was raising a stink over this. It made no sense whenever I saw it, and makes even less sense the more that that this goes on. So, just again, very, very, very confusing to see Jaden Daniels come out and say this. I can't say that I'm surprised because his mother has also previously come out and shooed away women in Jaden Daniels' life. Now, look, I've never lived the life of a 26-year-old multimillionaire, but I would assume that there are women that are, you know, out and about trying to get after you. And I don't know if I would want my mother stepping in and shooing them away, Jack. I don't know if that's the case. I think I would like to make my own mistakes at that point. I think that is the route that I would choose. Leave me up to make my own mistakes, Mom, is what I would say. Other news in the NFL, Seahawks cornerback Devin Witherspoon has reached an agreement with the Seahawks on a 4-year, $132 million extension. If you watched Hard Knocks, it was kind of in the first episode where he was like, you know, I'm not really too worried about that right now. I'm confident a deal was going to get done. And that's what I like to see because he's still showing up to practice, still doing all this stuff. That's why I don't really like when guys hold out to get new deals because you're kind of hindering your team because your team would definitely like those guys out there practicing. So it's good to see that he's able to get a deal done, because he's one of the better corners, if not the best, in the NFL. He's a three-time Pro Bowler. It's just absolutely great. And I think the Seahawks are going to do big things. Now, this resets the market on cornerbacks, because that makes him the highest paid cornerback in the NFL. And there's a guy in New England by the name of Christian Gonzalez who is up for a new deal. And I'm assuming that price just went up, is what Christian Gonzalez was saying to his agent. Price just went up. You're going to want some more money. Some more NFL news. Cardinals rookie Jeremiah Love will miss the next week after he has a sore ankle that he injured in Thursday night's preseason game against the Las Vegas Raiders, which he looked decent in that game. And that's bad for the Cardinals, because that's about their only offense that they're going to have this year outside of their tight end and Marvin Harrison Jr. The Cardinals going to be pretty bad this season, in my opinion. So hopefully he can get back and get ready to go for the Cardinals. Tua frustrated after the Falcons' loss last night. Played not up to standard is what he says. So I was very confused when the Falcons brought in Tua anyways to be the quarterback, or one of the quarterbacks. Obviously, they still have Michael Penix there as well. I was confused. Tua the other day played two series. He was 3 of 5 passing for 22 yards. All of his passes went to Kyle Pitts. I think Tua is a great guy. He's also had a lot of head injuries that are very, very scary. I mean, if you've watched any of them, some of the head injuries he's had, it's kind of like, well, that guy doesn't need to play football again. Obviously, that's up to him. He's fine doing it, but it's just tough. And hopefully, he's healthy for whatever lies forward for his career going forward. But certainly looks like he's going to be the starter for the Falcons, because Michael Penix is still hasn't been cleared to practice fully for the Falcons. So. We'll see. I know there's a lot of people that are high on the Falcons because of the weapons that they have. Bijan Robinson, Drake London, Kyle Pitts. There's a couple guys that I'm forgetting, but I don't see it at the quarterback spot, man, for the Falcons. I just don't. I don't at all. So very, very confusing to me why they brought him in. So, but I think Kevin Stefanski is a great head coach. Obviously, he did some things with the Browns that the Browns don't normally do. I don't remember if he's the one that took them to the playoffs or if that was a different head. I believe he was the head coach when Baker Mayfield and the Browns made the playoffs. I believe so. And if you make the playoffs with the Browns, you got to be a good head coach. that's the number one rule in the NFL. If you're the Browns head coach and you make it to the playoffs, you're a pretty dang good head coach. So, all right, we need to take a timeout. When we come back, Jack and I are going to discuss the Thunder schedule because we got that officially the other day, and we'll go through and read off some of the games. I'm Preston Poole. 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

0: 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Remember, at 2 o'clock, we'll be airing a previously recorded episode of Unadvised with myself and Tyler Adams, Teabag, from the Morning Animals. That is our podcast that you can find on the Sports Animal YouTube page. It also airs on Facebook and on our Twitter account, at Unadvised Pod. So if you want to give us a follow, we go live there at least once a week. It kind of, the schedule gets a little hairy during basketball season. So that's where you can find that. So we'll have an episode that we recorded before Teabag left to go to Europe. Is Europe a place you would like to visit one day, Jack?
1: One day. I've never been out of the United States.
0: I've only been once, and that was to the Bahamas, which is not really too far.
1: Well, that's actually the exact same scenario for me, but it's like, you know, I wasn't even there for a whole day. I was part of a cruise.
0: I did a cruise that we stopped in a couple different spots. As long as your boots on the ground in the Bahamas, I mean, that counts.
1: Right.
0: That counts. So
1: what part of Europe is he in? Because Europe is really vague.
0: He started in Lisbon, Portugal.
1: Oh, he's really going everywhere, isn't he?
0: And I believe he has now made his way into the interior of Spain. So I'm not sure his location at the moment, but he's somewhere in Spain and should be on the coast of the Mediterranean at some point as well. So good for him. I am jealous. I am jealous because that is definitely somewhere that I would like to go. 100%. Okay, the Thunder schedule came out. The one that jumps off the page, obviously first, Jack, is night one in San Antonio. And I haven't really gauged Thunder fans' thoughts on this just yet. But I would assume, Jack, that they would say that is a must win.
1: 100%. I mean, it's night one.
0: Game one out of 82. I would assume that the Thunder would say, Thunder fans would say, you got to win that one. It is a must win, can't lose scenario for Thunder fans. You got to beat the Spurs on night one. Other than that, I mean, look, people out there that are smarter than I somehow were saying the Thunder have the easiest schedule in the NBA. I don't see how that works, Jack, because every team plays the same teams regardless. Right. This isn't like college football or the NFL where you're not playing some teams and you're playing others. Everyone plays the same teams.
1: Right.
0: So I don't get how the Thunder have an easy schedule when they have to play the exact same teams as everyone else. Now, I guess they're saying because of the in-season tournament teams they have to play, which would include the Memphis Grizzlies, the Clippers, the Pelicans, and the Timberwolves. So assuming the Thunder would probably really only, you know, biggest worry would be the Timberwolves in regards to advancing into the playoff rounds of the in-season tournament. And I think they have a good shot at beating the Timberwolves. I'm not too high on the Timberwolves this year after they traded Naz Reid and got LaMelo Ball. I'm curious how that's going to work out, but I'm not too high on the Timberwolves. So those were kind of the things that stuck out to me where I was like, I mean, I guess if you want to say it's an easy schedule, okay. But again, they're playing the same, 29 teams that every other team is playing. So, but it'll be interesting. They do have, it looks to me, just based off looking at the schedule, that the first half is more road heavy than what the second half is. So keep that in mind if you're a Thunder fan, where it looks like it looks like they'll be on the road a little bit more through, you know, the midway point of January than they will the midway point of January to the end of the season. They do have a home stand where they play Indiana, New York, San Antonio, Philadelphia, and Boston, and that is in February.
1: Every other day for about 2 weeks they're playing.
0: And they'll play a bunch of good teams there. Throw Portland in there. They were a scrappy team a year ago. And that'll be right before the All-Star break that they play all those teams. So the All-Star break would start on the 18th of February. The Thunder's last game before the break would be Wednesday, the 17th, against Boston at home. The Thunder have 30 nationally televised games. I know a lot of people were saying that, you know, there's, four teams ahead of them, I believe, in

0: nationally televised games that have 34 games in total. I bet the Lakers, Sixers, Spurs, and Knicks, I believe, are the four teams ahead of the Thunder in nationally televised games. And I don't have a problem with that. I mean, obviously the Knicks coming off a championship.
1: Right.
0: I get that. The Lakers are the Lakers, so I don't have a problem with that. LeBron James is now a 76er. I understand why they are on television four games more than the Oklahoma City Thunder. And then the Spurs. I mean, the Wimby factor. You know, I'm not too concerned about that when it comes to do that. Let's see. Of the 970, which is in Colorado, second team strength on back-to-back days. I'm assuming you're meaning the Thunder's role players or the bench would be a strength for the Thunder on those back-to-backs. The thing is with the NBA, though, is that they're not really doing, you know, back-to-backs too often anymore. I mean, the back-to-backs have been on a decline in the last 5 years or so. So back-to-backs really, for me, aren't necessarily like a crazy worry when it comes to when the schedule comes out, because the NBA really aren't really doing much back-to-backs. So one other thing I did want to mention, actually, before I get to that, I got duped, Jack, when looking at the schedule, because they put local time and Eastern time, and I'm not the brightest human being. So I'm like, well, the Thunder don't play any 9 p.m.
1: Yeah, games. I remember this conversation.
0: And then it was brought to my attention that local time means the local time
1: in whatever time zone they're playing.
0: So I was dead wrong about that. And I'll say hand up, I was wrong about that.
1: And assuming you're holding the same schedule I am, I hate that it's both the local time and the Eastern time.
0: Yeah. Give me Central. I don't care about that. I don't care about that. All right. The last thing I wanted to bring up before we take a break, and then we get to the Unadvised podcast on the other side, is the St. Louis Cardinals have called up Joshua Baez to play outfield. He hit 34 home runs so far this year in AAA for the Cardinals. And he steps up to bat today in Wrigley Field against the rival Chicago Cubs. And the first pitch that he sees, what does he do? I mean, he hit it about a mile into the bleachers there at Wrigley. So first pitch, first hit for Joshua Baez, a very highly touted call-up for the Cardinals, is a massive home run in Wrigley. And the losers that are the Cubs tried to say that he didn't step on second base. They were denied that challenge. And the Cardinals currently lead 3-0. Now, look, they might still lose the game, but it doesn't matter because I think Joshua Baez is going to be a very, very good player for the St. Louis Cardinals going forward. And very, very happy that he hit a home run in his first at-bat for the Cardinals. All right, we're going to take a break. On the other side, the Unadvised podcast with myself and T-Bag. That'll take you till 3 p.m. right here on 98.1 FM, WWLS, the sports animal.
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5: All right, hello and welcome into the show, everyone. I am Preston Poole. That is Tyler Adams. This is Unadvised here on Sports Animal YouTube, Facebook, or wherever you get your podcast. We are going to, it's a nice little Sunday evening chat session. We're just gonna chat this evening as the dogs are barking. They wanted to get in as well on this Sunday evening. We're gonna talk a lot of college football, and we're gonna have a great time. T-Bag, how are you doing today?
6: I'm good. And Preston, we talked about it yesterday. It's just too hot. It's too hot. Like, this is a time where I really question, would I rather it be this or would I rather it be like 15 degrees outside? I still lean this.
5: This, 1,000,000%.
6: Because you'd have to dress up as much.
5: Yeah.
6: But this freaking sucks, man. Like, it's too hot. Like, let's get too personal with everybody.
5: I don't think I've quit sweating in like 2 months at this point.
6: Dude, it's horrible. Horrible. Like, I just got out of the shower like 10 minutes ago, and it's just like, I'm uncomfortable, and you shouldn't be uncomfortable after a shower.
5: No, I'm with you 100%. I don't know if you were listening to The Drive the other day when Matt Ravis was talking about the tomatoes in his front yard.
6: I wasn't, no.
5: So apparently there's been tomatoes that are cut in half that have been showing up in his front yard over the last few weeks.
6: Like, are they growing in the ground or someone's like placing them there?
5: No. So his neighbors have a garden in their front yard with tomatoes, and somehow there's tomatoes that end up cut in half in his front yard. Well, I had a situation like 30 minutes ago. I walk into my backyard and there's half a coconut in the backyard.
6: Is this like, okay.
5: And there's no coconut trees in Oklahoma.
6: So many things to digest here. My first thought is there like some sports animal, stalker that's like
5: going around or something?
6: Every one of our houses and just putting some weird different types of fruit cut in half? Is that like a sign that it's going to be us next? And secondly, why is there a half open, like, I didn't even know you could buy coconuts in Oklahoma. Like, I'm probably wrong on that. Obviously, you can. I've never seen it. I've never been, like, at Walmart or Crest or something. Like, oh, look, the coconuts.
5: Yeah, let me grab one of those coconuts real quick so I can crack one of those in half. It was, like, a legit coconut because it had some, like, the white stuff that is on the inside of a coconut, like, still on there but, like, covered in bugs. And I walked out, and I'm like, how the hell did a coconut end up in the backyard?
6: That's what's going on. If I don't have a backyard at my new place. It's a condo complex.
5: Yeah.
6: But if something ends up in my little front porch area, then we might need to get the cops involved at that point.
5: Someone has hacked the sports animal servers and got all of our addresses. That would not be good. But that was weird. And I wanted to mention that. An even weirder thing that happened this week in college football And we talked about this yesterday, T-Bag, but Purdue's new athletic director made himself the biggest idiot of the sports world for probably 24 to 48 hours by what he said at his introductory press conference.
6: Press, I mean, you joked about it yesterday. There's a thousand things he could have said that would have been, I mean, obviously there's worse things to say, yes. But just in terms of stupidity, that might be the icing on the cake. Because number one, if you just go look at even if Indiana football didn't win this last national championship, Indiana has a lot more. They have five basketball national championships alone. Purdue has, you said, three real sports that we recognize national championships. Yes. Let alone the fact that they literally just won the coolest national football, the best story,
5: the most important one,
6: Cinderella, yes, national football championship we've ever seen. Like, how dumb! And this was in January of 2026, and we're in August of 2026. How dumb can one get? It's insane.
5: And if you missed it, he basically said that we're here to win championships at Purdue. If you don't want to win championships, go to Indiana, which Indiana has won the most recent championship. Well, I guess technically not the most recent if you count baseball and softball and all that stuff, the most important championship of all championships in college athletics, Indiana won in like a dominant fashion season ago.
6: I'll say this. I don't care what the line is. I don't care if it's 43 points. I don't care if it's 63 points. Give me Indiana in that game, minus the spread. Lock of the week, TNW Tire Lock of the Week. Just go ahead and put
5: that one. Now, he did try and walk it back on the Pat McAfee show, comparing basically. The day after he went on the Pat McAfee show, and he said, I knew it the second it left my mouth that it wasn't going to land well. Duh.
6: Yeah,
5: I mean,
6: at least he's not hiding in the. I credit to him for not hiding in the shadow, at least.
5: Yeah,
6: you know, and going on a pretty big sports show, so I guess credit for him on that one.
5: He also said every now and then you line it up on the first tee and you're really excited about that round and you put it right into the water. I got 18 more holes left to play,
6: buddy. You might just be playing the front nine.
5: It was, it's impossible to mess up worse than what he did the other day. Bad.
6: Yeah. OSU, if OSU hired a new athletic director and he said that exact same thing, but switch, Oklahoma, Oklahoma State, Purdue, Indiana with each other. If he says, if we're here to win championships with Oklahoma State, if you don't want to go to Oklahoma, it'd be stupid to say. It would go everywhere. It wouldn't be as dumb as what the Purdue AD just did, because the fact that Indiana just won the national championship.
5: Yeah. You've got 25 to 26 years of leeway when it comes to Oklahoma football winning. Now, yeah.
6: Well, the baseball. They just baseball, won
5: baseball. Yeah.
6: Yeah. Nonetheless, though, like, you could have been like, well, you know, like, you could have made the argument, well, OSU technically has more national championships because, like, the 34 in wrestling, you know, you could have. Because it would have been handled bad. I wouldn't have. But, like, it would have even been nearly as bad as that. And it would have been bad.
5: Yeah. Again, Purdue's won three. Well, technically, they've won five. They won in 1932 in men's basketball. I'm not counting that. That was before the NCAA tournament. Yeah. They won 1961 men's golf, 1999 women's basketball, 2010 women's golf. And then they threw a cheerleading one on the website as well, which I'm not counting either.
6: So, like, they all respect to those other sports, not one that means anything.
5: No.
6: I guess men's golf in 1961 is kind of something, kind of.
5: I guess you could count that. Just insane comment. Insane.
6: Jack Nicklaus was playing then, I guess. I don't know.
5: Yeah. And it probably was not on television, which I guess college golf really isn't on television these days anyways, so it doesn't matter. All right. The other thing that we also talked about yesterday that I wanted to bring up was this supervillains list that Ryan McGee came up with, where he listed the top 10 supervillains in college football all time. And some of these are missed the mark just a little bit.
6: Yeah.
5: Just a little bit.
6: Caleb Williams, and look, we talked about this yesterday. Like, I know a lot of people around here, I wouldn't even say a lot of people, like, obviously, probably more than most states don't like Caleb Williams around here. And I'm not just saying this because I'm a Caleb guy, because he's my quarterback with the Bears. But he wasn't like a villain. He wasn't liked. Like, he wasn't liked. Like, the F Utah fingernails, the crying and all that, like, everything. Like, I know he wasn't liked, but he wasn't a super villain in college football. And the fact you leave Baker Mayfield off that list, like, come on. Not one college fan base in America likes Baker Mayfield when he was at OU. I mean, everybody loves Baker now. Myself, I love Baker now. Baker's a man. But, like, from 2015, primarily 2016 and 2017, after the first year of the Baker experience, when he just kicked your ass online, post-game, on the field, wherever it was, no one liked that guy. He was a pure villain. So to leave him off the list was a crazy miss.
5: Well, and I brought up this point as well as, like, the quarterback documentary. Like, his wife, literally the first thing she says is, like, when the mutual friend that they had, were trying to get them together to go on a date, and she's like, yeah, I googled Baker, and everything I saw was, like, bad stuff, like him grabbing his crotch at Kansas, him getting arrested in Arkansas and all that other stuff. So he was I had no problem with Baker when he was in college, but I see how other people might have. But the list goes like this. Number 10 was Caleb Williams, like we just talked about. Number 9, Deion Sanders, which I get because of the whole prime time. Yeah, the all that stuff.
6: High legs, high knees, whatever it is.
5: Yeah. Playing the two professional sports as well, like a lot of people I would assume, now this is before our time, but I would assume did not care for Deion Sanders. He kind of started the whole showboating stuff.
6: Yeah.
5: It seems like in college. Number 8, Tim Tebow. There's probably a lot of people out there that don't hate Tim Tebow. I have a
6: deep polarizing.
5: I have a deep disdain for Tim Tebow in my heart.
6: I know. Yeah, you do. You think he should be number one.
5: I don't know if I told you this story or not, but when we were in Tampa, we were riding the little trolley from where we were staying to go to one of the SEC outings or something like that. I can't remember off the top of my head. But there was a guy that was on the trolley with us, kind of telling us about Tampa and all that stuff and talking college football. He went to Florida, and he said when Tebow was a freshman, he almost ran Tim Tebow over when Tebow was riding his scooter in the parking lot. He was trying to back out of his parking spot and almost ran Tim Tebow over.
6: What if that would have done a lot of wonders for Preston?
5: Yeah. Imagine the course of history if Tim Tebow gets ran over by that guy.
6: That would be, all the course of it. I mean, First Take might still be going to Skip and Stephen A might still be together.
5: The Mets might be a good franchise. You know, who knows?
6: Urban Meyer might have a job with the Jaguars.
5: Yeah, the Jaguars would have been looking for a tight end that year. Number 7 on the list, which is kind of funny because Ryan McGee works for ESPN, but he puts ESPN on here.
6: I think
5: mainly he put ESPN on there because of the battle that it's been in the last, what, decade or so for rights for all these college football games and stuff like that.
6: College football playoff, SEC stuff, everything,
5: Everything. Number 6, Notre Dame, which I don't really have like a deep hate in my heart for Notre Dame.
6: I don't either. I would put personally, I understand putting that there on the broad scale because Notre Dame across the board, especially with older generation, for me and for you too, I'm sure it's Texas. It has to be Texas. Like what they've done since the Longhorn Network has just screwed a lot of people along the way.
5: It flipped college football like on its head for a decade.
6: If the Longhorn Network never happens, we still have like regional fun conferences that like are all like respected fairly equally. Yeah. Maybe some more than others, but fairly equally.
5: Like A&M probably never leaves the Big 12.
6: Nebraska probably would still be good at football because they don't lose a Texas recruiting ground.
5: Yeah. Which that's debatable, but that's neither here nor there.
6: Would be.
5: Number 5, the 1990 Miami Hurricanes, which Deion started the whole showboating. the 90s U took it to the next level.
6: I don't know if they're necessarily more showboaters than just like
5: just ramming it down your throat, like we're better than you, and we came here to whoop up on you.
6: Yeah, like Catholics versus convicts. I mean,
5: yeah,
6: not the wrong message. It wasn't the wrong message.
5: No, and then you mentioned the 46-3 win over Texas in the Cotton Bowl, where they had what was it? I had it here in front of me. 15 penalties for 202 yards worth of penalties because of the unsportsmanlike conduct that they were given.
6: It's awesome. It's awesome. It's great because it was against Texas too.
5: Yes. Number four, the Boz, Brian Bosworth, the everyone's favorite sheriff of Fansville. He was in a couple movies too. I know he was in The Longest Yard, the mm-hmm. remake. But the Boz, the National Communist Against Athletes shirt back in the 80s. So I can get, like, with the haircut and the way that he kind of held himself back then, I can understand why people did not like the Boz.
6: Yeah, I mean, Boz, like, I feel like created a lot of what is modern day college football swag. Like, he was kind of the first to do that. Could be wrong.
5: And but that's now he obviously is very beloved in this state, I would say. Probably not by Oklahoma State fans, I would assume, but definitely by Oklahoma fans.
6: Older Oklahoma State fans, sure, but like I feel like guys my age, Oklahoma State, he never affected me personally. I got nothing against the guy.
5: He never like hurt my Switzer. Feelings.
6: It's like Barry Switzer. I know so many older OSU fans that can't stand Barry Switzer. I'm like, Barry Switzer's a man. If I was around in the 70s and 80s, I probably would have. I would have hated that guy.
5: Yeah.
6: Now that I know about him, like, I mean, here, I'll show you.
5: Number three, Johnny Manziel, Johnny Football. And for us growing up, I don't know that I hated him. I was more just enamored by his presence in college football.
6: Johnny Manziel, for guys our age, was the man. Yeah. I mean, he didn't age gracefully. But 2012, 2013, and the beginning of Cleveland Brown, Johnny Manziel, the man.
5: Yeah, it was watching him, especially that game, he would have been a freshman or sophomore. I can't remember the year that he won the Heisman.
6: His redshirt freshman year.
5: That game against Alabama where he takes a snap, he fumbles it around, runs around, and throws a touchdown. I was like, this guy might be the greatest college football player of all time.
6: Yeah. Yeah, I'll never forget watching the legend of Johnny Manziel.
5: But I've also had that same thought about Cam Newton. When I watched him play, I was like, "This won't get any better than me watching Cam Newton just dismantle LSU on national television."
6: Yeah, no, Cam Newton. If Cam Newton had another year, he would have been on that list. But he was more just a one and done. So it's just like, the hate was there, then he was just gone.
5: Yeah. Number two. Lane Kiffin, who is hated by a team in every single conference and the NFL.
6: Yeah. Lane Kiffin, me and you talked about this. Lane Kiffin, probably, shady guy. Wouldn't want to do business with him kind of thing. But he's great for college football, so I appreciate him.
5: Oh, this is a guy that I would love to sit down and just have a drink and a conversation with.
6: Oh, yeah.
5: He seems like a cool dude. Now,
6: I wouldn't want to get too close with him because he's probably a snake in the house, but... Yeah, to have a dinner with him. Yeah, if I could have dinner with three college football coaches, Lane Kiffin's on that list.
5: That'll have to be a topic for a show or a segment.
6: That is a good topic.
5: Dinner with three college football coaches, and then number one on the list, the most hated man, the most villainous supervillain in college football. You guessed it, Steve Spurrier.
6: Yeah, can't spell Citrus Bowl without UT.
5: Florida when I saw Steve that, Spurrier. I was like, what?
6: Well, Florida Steve Spurrier was not liked by a lot of people.
5: I just can't imagine that because, again, we're young enough to where all we know is South Carolina Steve Spurrier, sweet and that guy was awesome.
6: Yeah, just a sweet old head ball coach.
5: Yeah. he did call Florida State Free Shoes University.
6: Yeah, he's like, imagine if coaches was doing that now. Imagine, like, I mean, Kirk Cinetti kind of, he's not doing that, but he's probably kind of the closest we've seen of that. A lot of people don't like Kirk Cinetti.
5: That is true. Probably in the whole Google me stuff and some of the stuff he says, I don't mind it. It is what it is.
6: It's great for the sport. It's great for the sport. Crazy coaches, crazy figures are what makes sports, and especially college sports.
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8: Homa here. And I asked you this question yesterday, T-Bag, but I want you to answer it again. Really, I asked both of these questions, but I changed up one of them to kind of change your answer a little bit, maybe. What is T-Bag's biggest worry heading into the season for Oklahoma State? Obviously, the Cowboys bring in, 200 new players from around the country, which, again, that's kind of what you have to do this day and age in college football when there's a new coach a year one out of school. But what is your biggest worry heading into this season for Oklahoma State?
11: My biggest worry is they lose to Tulsa week one, and it's just – crap.
8: Oh, that can't be the biggest worry.
11: Oh, dude, Preston, if they lose to Tulsa week one, then it's just like, what are we doing? You know, like that. Yeah, no, I'm already, Harry, by the way, I know Harry, you asked. OSU plays Tulsa at Chapman Stadium in Tulsa week one. My biggest worry, it's offensive line or defense, but I'm going to say offensive line because I think most OSU fans would be understanding of a mediocre to below mediocre defense this year. The offensive line's the worry because if this offensive line's really bad and it holds Drew Messermaker and Caleb Hawkins back, and by virtue of holding Drew Messermaker back, you hold the wide receiver room back, which I think this is a pretty good wide receiver room. So it's the offensive line. There's no continuity between them, obviously. I know there's a couple of North Texas guys coming in. Jacob Sexton from OU is coming in. He's been injured, but I know a lot of people are pretty high on what he can be. Tyler Mercer coming in from Kansas. Dickinson coming in from North Texas. So, I mean, there's not really a lot of continuity on this offensive line, but if this offensive line is just pathetically bad, which I don't think they're going to be, but it's a reality that they can be because none of us know. So if this offensive line is just like pathetically bad, then that could make the season really long because you're going to need the offense to win you some games. Even if the defense is better than what people think, they're not going to be great. That's just the reality of it. This defense is not ready to be great yet. It's a team full of fill-ins from the portal. So I think it's got to be the offensive line because the offensive line could hold the whole offense back. If the offense is being held back, then this team's being held back in some games that they could win that they just might end up losing.
8: And there's so many like toss-up games on their schedule, right? Like you can yeah. basically take yeah. the Sharpie and say, all right, you're going to lose to Oregon. Like Oregon is one probably, I would say them in Texas. I mean, you could probably throw like Ohio State in there as well. Those are the best teams in the country. I think that, you know, the majority of the country are agreeing on right now at this moment in time. So you can pencil that one in. They play, when they play Tech, later in the season.
11: Yeah. Correct? It's a 10th game of the season. Week 11, whatever it is.
8: We're expecting Texas Tech to come back and be good again. Right. But
11: yeah,
8: I mean, their quarterback has the biggest knee brace that you've seen in the world.
11: Their defense is just like, I mean, that defense is top five, top 10 defense in the country.
8: Oh, 100%, 100%. Yeah. But again, it's like you never know what's going to happen at that. And I'm not saying that they're going to beat Tech. I would probably take the Sharpie and pencil that one in as a loss as well. Yeah. But you don't know whenever you get there. But there's other games like Central Florida, West Virginia. Obviously State. You have the Tulsa and who's the other team that they play after Oregon?
11: Murray State. Now, State, if they lose to Murray State, that's bad. That's really bad. Last year's team at least beat their FCS team, okay?
8: Yes.
11: They went 1-11, but that one win was against the FCS team.
8: But there's a lot of games out there that are winnable if you do the right things, right? Because I mean it's not like they have a world beater of a schedule this season.
11: Yeah, no, I mean, dude, that's exactly. I mean, you look at the schedule, and let's just say for the fun of it that they're going to lose to Houston and Texas Tech. Those are the two best Big 12 teams they play. Houston's on the road, and obviously Texas Tech goes without say. So let's just say they lose those two. Then you have the Oregon. That's three right there. And then you got seven other Big 12 games, and I think all seven of those, I think UCF at home, you should win. And I think Kansas at home, you should win. I don't think either of those teams are going to be good this year. So let's just say they're 2-2 right there in conference play. Those other five games, which will be the make or break and the deciding factor if they make a bowl game or not, those are all toss-ups.
8: Yeah.
11: I mean, West Virginia, toss-up. Kansas State, toss-up. Arizona State, toss-up. So, I mean, it's – yeah, I mean, this – again, this offensive line, you have to have a – doesn't have to be a good offensive line. It has to be an average to maybe slightly below average offensive line. But there's a chance in this in where this offensive line just isn't good. This isn't good.
8: Yeah, well, and we'll see. I just have no clue what to expect.
11: That's the thing. It's so hard to predict. I mean, you can look at everything. See, that's the thing. I think if you look at everything on paper with this OSU team too hard, and it's me with my orange-colored glasses on, I'm full on admitting when I say this part. When you look at this team on paper too hard, like you're like, they're not bad. Like, these individual players are good players.
8: The names that you look at, yeah.
11: How do they mesh, and can they, you know, there a lot of these guys are looking for their second chance, you know. How does it mesh and all that? So on paper, it looks like they're going to be good, but you just don't know what it's going to be like. You talked about it yesterday, Preston. Outside of Indiana, not many teams can just come together off a portal class and be great. So
8: yeah, take some pretty dang good coaching to that. And I do think Eric Morris is
11: yes, Harry. Coach. It's Alex Grinch in Central Florida. That's yikes! Yikes! Going up that's why I think
8: CD.
11: Yeah, that Central Florida. I mean, I don't think they're going to be any good. I don't think Scott Frost is a good coach.
8: You think there's ever been a bigger swing and miss than Speed D?
11: I mean, Scott Frost in Nebraska, and they're just
8: that's true.
11: They just have been teamed up together.
8: That was tough. Okay, so Drew Messmaker, how far does Oklahoma State, or should I say, what's their record if Messmaker ends up being the second team All Big 12 quarterback at the end of the year?
11: Oh, well, I think second team All Big 12 quarterback, I think they could be like 7-5, 8-4, and he could be second All Big 12 quarterback because it's not a great quarterback conference this year. There's not a lot of great quarterbacks in this conference. I do think Drew Messmaker, even if he's not an All Big 12 quarterback, I think going into the season, he's the best quarterback in the country from what it looks like on paper. It's just what it looks like. I mean, look at it, the NFL scouting and everything that goes into it. His yards last year, and I know it was North Texas, but nonetheless, led the nation in pretty much half to all the quarterback stats. So, I mean, I think if they go 7-5, those seven wins are just from them just lighting up the scoreboard and they have a big turnaround, because 7-1, 11-7-5 is a massive turnaround, obviously. So I think if he's second team, like, 7-5, probably 8-4, probably 8-4. Hell, I think if they go 8-4 or better, he could be first team.
8: Yeah, because this team's
11: going to be
8: quarterbacks.
11: Messmaker.
8: Yeah,
11: and Caleb Hawkins.
8: And like you said, when you look at the quarterbacks in the Big 12, like, it's a lot to be desired.
11: Yeah, I think Avery Johnson.
8: My Alexa is trying to talk to me right now. Let me unplug her. I don't need her telling me what the quarterbacks in the Big 12 are. So. Okay. Anything else on Oklahoma State before we move on to Oklahoma?
11: Let's go to Oklahoma.
8: All right. I am starting to drink the Kool-Aid tea bag when it comes to the Oklahoma run game.
11: I kind of am too.
8: I think they're going to be able to pound the rock this year.
11: I think they got a good running back room.
8: Yeah. I think they got a good running back coach.
11: Yeah, that too.
8: I was looking up McCullough's, you know, history as a running back coach last week, and I come across, it's like, yeah, he's had 17,000 yard rushers in 14 seasons as a running back coach. Yeah. I like that stat. Obviously he's coached at places like, you know, Notre Dame. He was with the Raiders, and he coached a guy by the name of Ashton Jeanty. I don't know if you've ever heard of him. He's pretty good running back in the NFL. So plus, I didn't even click in my brain until, like, I heard other people talking about it. I'm like, oh yeah, that is right. How did I not click in my brain? But all the tight ends that they brought in are just massive dudes, and they have not had that in the last 6 or 7 years.
11: You put Hayden Hansen in Thunder warm-up uniforms while they're warming up.
8: Yeah, he's a monster.
11: He's huge.
8: So they bring in so many big bodies, and I think the offensive line. I mean, I've seen some pictures of Michael Fasusi already. You know, over the summer and into fall camp, and the guy is lean and massive for a tackle. He looks good.
11: Yeah, I think this offensive line is going to be much, and I mean much, improved from last year.
8: Yeah.
11: The fact that they took Eddie Pierre-Louis to SEC Media Days, and then whenever during OU Media Days, local Media Days, when they're talking to Jason Witten, Hayden Hansen, and somebody else, maybe it was Isaiah Satania or John Mateer, I don't remember who it was.
8: I think it might have been
11: outside of a guy in your position group, who has impressed you the most? The answer was Michael Fasusi. So it's like, all right, Michael Fasusi is impressing all the players. EPL is impressing all the coaches. There's two guys right there. Then he added, you know, the other three right there. I mean, I think this offensive line is going to be much improved. And again, I think this running back room is really good. I mean, Xavier Robinson and Taylor Tatum kind of found their groove towards the end of last season. I know it wasn't great, but it was better than what it was at the beginning.
8: Torrey Blaylock. Taylor Tatum's
11: gone. He was at Michigan. Torrey Blaylock.
8: I believe he is retired from football now.
11: Yes, he is. He was at Michigan, now gone. Right whenever I said that, I was like, was that right? Press with me. Torrey Blaylock, yes. And then you got the Colorado State transfer. What's his name?
8: Lloyd Avant, there's been a lot of talk about him so far at that media day.
11: And then Jonathan Hatton, the true freshman, might be your fourth guy. And a lot of people, like, I've seen pictures of this guy, and I've heard Josh McQuiston of Sooner Scoop and, like, all these guys be like, this guy might be something. Now, can he be that this year as a true freshman? Asking a lot in the SEC. But if that's your fourth running back, I mean, that's a damn good running back room.
8: I think someone said he was, like, 230. And, I mean, the kid just looks massive.
11: Dude, he looks good. I'm on the Jonathan Hatton hype. I saw a picture of him the other day. I was like, whew, that's a running back.
8: I think we probably saw the same picture.
11: Yeah.
8: And then my other thing about Oklahoma is John Mateer posting too many shirtless photos online.
11: Is John Mateer too jacked too?
8: That was also part of this. Is he too big? Yeah, now I saw him in person. It wasn't like he was busting out of his suit at SEC Media Day, so he wasn't just, you know, competing for like world's strongest man or anything like that, but he's noticeably a little bit more stout, I guess we could say.
11: And he's gonna be a big time part of that running game too, so
8: yeah,
11: gotta get some muscle there.
8: Yeah, no, 100%. But I was scrolling on Instagram the other day, and I see John Mateer posted like a bunch of pictures, and I think in like half of them he was shirtless.
11: It was last Saturday, because why I remember that is because I saw that, and then I went out to the bar that night, and I had, you know, I was overserved one too many, and I was there, and a lot of my friends over there were OU fans, and I was just getting up to them like, hey, John Mateer's too jacked, don't you think? Like, his motion's gonna be all thrown off. It was a broken hand, now it's gonna be his back muscles are too tight.
8: I did see Tom Fornelli brought that up in an interview.
11: Yeah, and Curtis had my back on that one. He texted me and said they must have been listening to the Morning Animals that day, because on that Monday, I was literally just all morning going, "Hey, John Mateer too jacked?" Like, I would just say, randomly say, like, "Is he too jacked?"
8: I think he's fine. I think he's fine.
11: You know, I don't think there's such thing as too jacked. Actually, there is such thing as too jacked.
8: There is, yes.
11: There, yeah, like bodybuilder, that would be like, okay, this is a problem. You actually might not be able to move your arms. But as a football player, I think his level of jacked is just fine.
8: There was also something that came out. I don't know if it was at Media Days or what. And I don't know if it's true or not. Maybe I got ball sacked. But it said John Mateer only drives low riders.
11: That's got to be ball sack. He's way too white. You're way too white, John.
8: I just can't picture John Mateer rolling. Rolling down Jenkins Avenue in a 67 Impala that's slammed to the ground, and he's blaring music.
11: He's rolling up to the stadium on game day. Just
8: it's got that hydraulics on it too, where it bounces.
11: Did you watch the first episode of Hard Knocks?
8: I'm going to tonight. I am.
11: Devin Hall, the linebacker for the Seahawks.
8: Yeah.
11: Has the most absurd truck I've ever seen. Well, I live in Oklahoma, Preston. We both live in Oklahoma. We all live in Oklahoma.
8: Right? Yeah.
11: Seen some pretty absurd trucks. This is the most absurd truck I've ever seen. The hydraulic lifts went down about 10 feet on the truck, and he was still jumping probably 5 feet off the ground to get
8: Jeez.
11: Down. Yeah, you'll know when you see it. It's
8: it's like Mitchell Robinson and all of his trucks. Like
11: this Mitchell Robinson has he's got nothing on him. He's gotten truck mogged.
8: I just remember seeing all of Mitchell Robinson's trucks and being like, how do you get those to Madison Square Garden?
11: Now they're going to Boston.
8: Yeah, exactly.
11: No, I thought about that too. It's like, how do you drive that thing down Manhattan?
8: That's taking up the whole entire street.
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0: let's just say this season. So it has to deal with the team that they have right now, but you can only bring one singular player back from all of Oklahoma State history. Who would it be?
1: The easy answer is Barry Sanders. I mean,
0: yeah,
1: he's arguably the greatest college football player of all time at like anything. Like, you're telling me I could get Barry Sanders to come in and play for this team with Caleb Hawkins, you know, backing him up, the 1-2 punch of running backs. So that's the easy answer, but I'm not going to go the easy answer. I'm going to go the answer where I think they're going to need help the most, and that's the defensive side of the football. So I'm going to take Leslie O'Neal. Leslie O'Neal played in the 80s, absolute freak. I mean, verge NFL Hall of Famer. Like, he's on the cusp every year being an NFL Hall of Famer. Obviously, he's in the Chargers Ring of Honor for your Chargers, Preston. I mean, first-round draft pick, absolute stud in the 80s for Jimmy Johnson's defense in the early 80s. Probably the best defensive player in Oklahoma State history is the best player in Oklahoma State history. So I'll take Leslie O'Neal. Leslie O'Neal should be the answer. Because, I mean, Barry Sanders is a clear answer, but we're not going to do easy this one.
0: Yeah. I was thinking the same as you, and the first player that came to my head was obviously Baker Mayfield, right, at quarterback, because he's probably the greatest quarterback that's played at Oklahoma. But then I thought, you know what, they haven't been able to run the damn football in 5 years in Norman, and who's the best running back in my mind that's ever played at the University of Oklahoma? So that's why I would say Adrian Peterson.
1: Yeah, that'd be Adrian Peterson. Adrian Peterson coming in would be.
0: I mean, the freshman year that he had, it probably should have won a Heisman in his time at Oklahoma as well. The guy was just outstanding. Obviously, was just as good in the NFL.
1: I've heard stories of my dad and his buddies there at the 04 Bedlam game. Adrian Peterson's freshman year, and they were just like, this guy's how old? Yeah. Like, because he was just up and down the field, and like, this guy's 18, like he could be in the NFL right now.
0: Every time I run into Cale Gundy at work, I always thank him for Adrian Peterson. Every time.
1: he's one of the few players where like you could actually, outside of being like a kicker, you're like, yeah, that guy was ready for the NFL like 17 years old.
0: Oh, 100%. Like,
1: that guy could have been drafted as a senior in high school.
0: Now, was that 04 game that was in Stillwater?
1: Yeah, it was a close one. It was a close one, I believe.
0: I believe a young Preston had that one on DVD, and I would go and rewatch that.
1: Isn't that the one? I think OSU missed a field goal to tie it with like 3 seconds left or something.
0: I believe
1: it was a great game. It was a great game. I believe it was.
0: Back in that day, they didn't put blowouts on DVDs and sell them at the store.
1: Yeah, true. Plus, it's 53-0 game.
0: They did not do that. Now, speaking of the run game, we talked about a little bit about this yesterday. Is the run game declining in college football? Because over the last few years, you've seen teams like Oklahoma, you've seen teams like Alabama, Texas even, who are historically schools that have been able to really run the football well in their history. They have not ran the football well. I mean, Alabama last year, we talked to an Alabama reporter yesterday and mentioned that Alabama had averaged 3.4 yards a carry last year. What Oklahoma averaged like 108 yards a game in running the football a season ago. Texas didn't have 1,000-yard back. Oklahoma didn't either. Neither did Alabama.
1: Neither did Oklahoma State.
0: Yeah, neither did Oklahoma State. So it's just a lot of these schools that you think of that are powerhouse, programs in running the football have not been able to run the football over the last 5 or 6 years.
1: Yeah, it's like I talked about whenever I was talking about Oklahoma State's offensive line, the continuity is so important when it comes to an offensive line, because just knowing where the guy next to you is going to step, if you're a left guard, knowing where your left tackle and where your center is going to step whenever that ball snaps, knowing what the center is going to call out if there's last-second blitz formation or whatever it is, it's so important. And now that you have these guys just coming in and they're bouncing around, especially guys are like freshmen. Because another thing with offensive line too, I didn't even mention this yesterday. Another thing about offensive line, Preston, is offensive linemen and defensive linemen are the very few positions you see where true freshmen come in and play good. Yeah. If a true freshman comes in, no matter the level, no matter if it's the SEC or the MAC, it doesn't matter. if an offensive line comes in as a true

0: freshman and performs well, they're more times than not, they're going to be a first, second, or third round draft pick in the NFL. I mean, they're usually studs. And there's true freshmen that have come in and they've done their job and they've done okay, but it's to play good, very rarely happens. So development is so important as well. And if you're an offensive lineman, you go to Oklahoma as a freshman and you realize you're going to have to wait 2 years until you're a junior or third year to start, then it might, it might throw you back a little. Or if you have to wait till your third year to start, instead of sitting there and saying, okay, I'm gonna sit here, I'm gonna develop for 2 years, because development at the offensive line is crucial. And then you decide to up and transfer and restart that process all over again with a new system, new coach, new style, whatever it is, new techniques that you have to reteach yourself. So I think that's probably the main issue right there, is just continuity with offensive linemen, and the development along the way as well has just really affected the run game all across college football.
1: Yeah, I think that's another, like, plays into another reason why I'm a little higher on Oklahoma's run game, because Michael Fasusi started as a freshman last year. He didn't do, like, I mean, he was pretty good, I think. He held his own in the SEC. So,
0: And a lot
1: but
0: of people think he's an NFL guy.
1: yeah, out of the all-time top 10 rushing leader programs, only four of them had a top 25 rusher a season ago: Army, Navy, Nebraska, and Notre Dame. And then five out of the 10 didn't have a 1,000-yard rusher. So
0: Crazy.
1: it's crazy. Lakin on Facebook says that, finally put the faces with you guys. Hopefully we're as handsome as you thought we were.
0: Couple studs. I do you hate when people, like, you meet someone like, oh, you don't look like what you thought what I envisioned. I'm like, what'd you think I looked like?
1: Yeah, hopefully you weren't expecting like some 6'5" slender, handsome,
0: I think a lot of people just
1: man.
0: think I'm like naturally fat. I'm a morning animal.
1: Yeah.
0: It's either I'm really fat or I'm tall and skinny. But
1: Yeah.
0: no, I'm like the hybrid of, like, I'm like the middleman of that.
1: Yeah.
0: I'm medium sized.
1: I am tall, and I am fat, and I am medium ugly, I would say, probably. I don't
0: Yeah,
1: know.
0: we got Curtis. And I can say this, I say it to him all the time. We got Phil and Carrie, short and fat. Curtis Espinosa, fairly tall and skinny. Then we got
1: Yeah.
0: me, just right there in the middle. Hey,
1: And
0: guys.
1: if you ever run across a man in Oklahoma City wearing jeans and flip-flops, it's probably Spinozzi.
0: Yeah. Well,
1: Just an heads up.
0: now they're like the Jesus sandals.
1: Oh yes, the
0: Flip-flops are too bad
1: Jerusalem
0: for his feet.
1: Cruisers, yeah.
0: Yeah, flip-flops are too bad for his feet. They're getting bunions.
1: All right, last thing I got for you. Rank these quarterbacks. I got five quarterbacks. You tell me in what order you would have these quarterbacks. So in no particular order here, I'm just going to name them: Dante Moore from Oregon, Arch Manning from Texas, Trinidad Chambliss from Ole Miss, Julian Sain, Ohio State, and Ja Matier, Oklahoma.
0: This is just based off college, like that,
1: Yes.
0: not looking at. Okay,
1: Like this
0: Trinidad
1: upcoming
0: Chambliss.
1: season, where would you have these guys ranked 1 through 5?
0: Trinidad Chambliss number one. Dante Moore number two, Arch number three. Oh, Sain and Matier. I would give the edge to Sain because he has. I think he's got the better. He has a off. He has a genius offensive coach in
1: Yeah.
0: Jeremiah Smith.
1: Yeah.
0: And then John Mateer. Yeah, I think that's the list I'd go with.
1: Well, and I think you have guys like Arch Manning and Ja Matier still have a lot to prove. Like, I
0: Yeah.
1: know Arch kind of
0: Well,
1: ended the
0: and
1: season better.
0: John Mateer, look, he's got to be better. He's got to take the next step. But what do we keep talking about with OU? The run game, you know? So it's like, if the run, as long as the run game's better, I think that's going to be enough for this OU team to succeed at a very high level. Ja Matier has to be better, obviously. Obviously, Ja Matier has to be better. But it's not like Ja Matier has to go out and he's got to put this team and this offense on his back to win games. It's more like, no, John, take that next step, take your shots, find the open receivers when we ask for it. Don't turn the ball over, and let's run the football and let the defense do their thing. Like, that's
1: Yeah.
0: the formula for this OU team.
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0: This is Primetime on ESPN Radio, the all-new ESPN app, Sirius XM Channel 80. And tune in. I'm Tim Donnelly, joined by David Dennis Jr., all of it presented by Progressive Insurance. Hit us up at 1-888-729-3776. That's 1-888-SAY-ESPN. There is NFL football happening, kind of. It's preseason, but it's still what I've been craving for the last 6 months. And with that, with football, David, comes quarterback competitions. It's a preseason ritual. We have to go through it. And the Cleveland Browns are going through it as we speak. Deshaun Watson, Shador Sanders. One's going to start this week. One's going to start next week. They had their ups and downs today. What do you think are the most important factors in deciding the Cleveland Browns quarterback competition, knowing that that guy is going to have a lot of weight on his shoulders on a very young offense?
1: It still boggles my mind. First of all, what's up, Tim? It's our first time doing it. Coming in a little hot, but hey, man, nice hanging out with you on radio.
0: Of course.
1: I'm going to be a little ornery to start off. I don't understand this at all. This is the Cleveland Browns, as you know, Tim, as anybody knows, I would say one of the five most embarrassing franchises in all of sports historically.
0: I mean, and they aren't number five, but yes, it's they're in the group.
1: They're in that tier. And they've had a long, long history of embarrassing things happen to them that are things that they've done, right? I think rolling out Deshaun Watson in week one is going to be the most embarrassing thing that's ever happened to the Cleveland Browns or that they've ever done to themselves. There is no reason to put out a quarterback who is not good, has not shown himself to be good, has not been good in half a decade, right? And, oh, yeah, by the way, nobody likes him. And people have every right not to like him because you went out of your way to pay him in the midst of a scandal in which he allegedly did terrible, terrible things. And you're giving him all of these chances. And not a single person in Cleveland is rooting for Deshaun Watson or thinks that this guy is going to carry them to any promised land. And maybe Shador Sanders is not good. He threw the worst interception that you're going to see probably all day today. Let the guy that's not good at least be somebody that we like. And let until we don't like this guy anymore. What is the upside of putting Deshaun Watson under center for week one?
0: Ornery. I think we need to just acknowledge that in order for it to be the most embarrassing thing that the Cleveland Browns have ever done, like that's a heavyweight fight of epic proportions. There are some things fighting for it. To play devil's advocate, actually not even devil's advocate, to point out a bad reason why they might start him, but a reason nonetheless. They're paying him a bunch of money still this year, and I've a little experience working with extremely rich people. Okay. They don't like to spend money and not get something for it. You know what I mean? If I'm giving someone a bunch of money, they don't want to, like, at least if you're on the field, I'm paying you to play. And Deshaun is still, I believe, 30-something, 40-something million dollars this year. It's the last year they have any obligation to pay him. But I've seen teams make decisions based on if this guy's getting paid, he is going to play. And Shador Sanders is still on that mid-round rookie contract, so he's not getting paid nearly as much.
1: If it were me and I were Cleveland, it'd be worth $40 million to be left the hell alone from Deshaun Watson. Like it would, I would pay. You know, there are a lot of people in this
0: steal
1: world
0: it who, twice the price. I would up it to not play him.
1: Right. Like, I don't want to put anybody's business out there. So if you're listening at home, I'm not talking about you. I'm talking about your neighbor. And if you've been through a divorce, I'm sure a lot of people who are like, I will pay whatever for to not have to deal with this. What am I getting in return? Silence. What am I getting in return? Peace. Take the money. If you are Cleveland, the amount of money, like, yes, you're going to pay him $30, $40 million. Shador Sanders, as your starter, is going to give jersey sales, ticket sales. You're going to get your money back with Shador Sanders. Win, lose, or draw. I'm not here advocating that Shador Sanders is the second coming of Joe Montana. I'm not here saying that. I don't know if this dude is even a good quarterback. I don't even know if this dude is a is an NFL-level quarterback at this point. What I do know is that the headache that you're getting from Shedeur Sanders is nothing like you're getting from going out there and rolling out Deshaun. Did you see the graphic that they put out yesterday? The Cleveland Browns, they had like a preseason football. Let's get to it. And it has Deshaun Watson's face over there. You want to see the comments? Like, clutch your pearls when you read the comments. There's not a single person that's happy that's leaving a remark on that post.
0: There is also, okay, so you've made a great point. You've illustrated it perfectly of all of the off-the-field points of this argument, which you could argue that's all the Browns should be worrying about because nobody is anticipating them, you know, competing for a Super Bowl this year.
1: Yeah.
0: But if you are looking on the field for what the Browns should be looking for, players in their first 2 years that are connected to that offense, Casey Concepcion, first-round pick this year, wide receiver, scored today, electric athlete. Denzel Boston, second-round pick, wide receiver, tons of buzz about him in training camp. Spencer Fano, first-round pick this year, tackle. Quinshon Judkins, second-round pick last year. Harold Fannin, tight end, third-round pick last year. Dylan Sampson, fourth-round pick last year, running back. You need somebody that can be a really, really good incubator for these guys, right? You need a quarterback who, if Casey Concepcion beats his man and he's open, the ball is going to be there, and he's going to be able to benefit and be rewarded for it. But also, and this is where the Deshaun questions would come in, again, kind of back off the field, you need somebody that's going to teach them all how to be professional offensive football players, right? You need somebody talking to them on the sideline about, hey, this is how we do things. This is how we adjust. This is how you talk to somebody. And that doesn't just start on game day. That's all week. So, like, there's a lot of investment in draft picks and future cash on that offense. And who's going to be captaining that ship matters as much as, you know, how good of a quarterback they are this year.
1: Yeah, again, to the earlier point, that's a great point. To the earlier point, I'd pay Deshaun Watson $40 million to stay away from my rookies. I would pay him $40 million to shut the hell up and not give them any word of advice about what to do when they're off the field.
0: Which sounds crazy when you say it out loud until you remember, for much different reasons, the Broncos ate a ridiculous cap hit to move on from Russell Wilson.
1: Yeah.
0: The Dolphins right now are eating a ridiculous cap hit to move on from Tua Tagovailoa, not because of the off-the-field stuff for either of them, right? They both seem like pretty good guys. But just because they recognized it ain't working here, right? You're not it. So we want to get to work on who might be the next it, or just simply, and no one ever wants to say this, just simply stink for a year. We're going to eat that cap hit now so it doesn't stay with us in the future. And hopefully we'll find our guy next offseason. But it is, you know, I always say sports only. Like I have, you know, it's only $10. And then I have it's only sports only $40 million because that's not only in any other world. But it's sports only $40 million against your cap for 1 year, and then next year you can build with these young guys. For a lot of reasons, I would go with Shedeur. Or, by the way, Dylan Gabriel. That's up to the evaluators within your organization, whoever you think is the better quarterback. Haven't seen enough of either to really get a feel for it. They both threw awful interceptions today of the same variety, just airmailing it over the top of an open receiver and having it caught like a punt behind them. But it's... This is a young offense. I want a quarterback that can grow with them. And if they aren't capable of just hitting the open guy and taking checkdowns, then, you know, you need to go find one that can. That every professional quarterback in the world should be able to do that.
1: Yeah, if only the Cleveland Browns had, what, four cracks at quarterbacks that they could have done and drafted two. Like, when you drafted the quarterbacks they drafted last year and you've missed out on all of them and you missed out on the biggest free agency thing, sometimes you've got to cut your losses. And this is the opposite of doing that, cutting of your losses. Because, like, again, we're sitting here talking about Shedeur. What do you think about Shedeur? I mean, do you think that Shedeur is a great quarterback or a bad quarterback? What do you know about him?
0: I don't, first of all.
1: Exactly.
0: This is the best way I talk about Shedeur. I watched a lot of film on him at Colorado because I'm an NFL draft nerd. Every time I watched film on Shedeur, I came away really, really impressed with a different one of his wide receivers. Because he was throwing up 50-50 balls, and those guys were just coming down with it all over the place. And I'm like, you know what? It's hard to judge a quarterback when he has that kind of cheat code all over his wide receiver core.
1: But I mean, that's the thing. Like, give me Shedeur Sanders. You don't even have to play him a whole season. Give me a bunch of weeks of him, and if he stinks, Worst case scenario, Shedeur Sanders stinks. We bench him, and we've lost a bunch of games, and we get more draft capital.
0: Which brings us all the way back to where we started, which is how low I think of the Browns. Todd Monken being their coach first year, he should know he's building for 3 years in the future, but I don't have trust in Cleveland to give him any kind of leash. So I assume he thinks if I don't win like a decent amount of the first 12 games, all of a sudden I'm on the hot seat.
1: Yeah.
0: And that's why you're going to be making some real rash decisions rather than thinking of what's best for the team moving forward. That is quarterback competition for the Browns. There is a quarterback competition that just ended in the NFL as well. That's with the Minnesota Vikings. Kyler Murray will be their guy. Does that put a little extra pressure on Kevin O'Connell? Coming up, is Kevin O'Connell on the very early hot seat? And perhaps another new coach that could be worried about things or has the money not to. Will Harbaugh turn things around with the Giants? That's next. This is Primetime on ESPN Radio, the ESPN app, and SiriusXM Channel 80.
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0: The Vikings, as you just heard, named Kyler Murray their starting quarterback, and then we hit him with the upbeat music. It's all yeah. Up in excitement right now in Minnesota. This is primetime on ESPN Radio, as well as the ESPN app, Sirius XM Channel 80. I'm Tim Donnelly, David Dennis Jr. here as well. Once you name your quarterback, if you're a head coach, I do think your brain switches a little bit, right? Okay. It goes from, hey, the number one thing I have to do is figure out who's going to be calling the plays for my offense. And then once you do that, all right, now it's on me. Right now that I've made the decision, I've got to put together this team. I got to finish the recipe and make sure that we win games because, like, I have my guy, especially when they're two such different skill sets as J.J. McCarthy and Kyler Murray, where, you know, you don't know who you're customizing the offense to. Mm-hmm. So now that Kyler is the guy, how much pressure is on somebody like Kevin O'Connell, who just a year ago we were talking about as a QB offensive guru whisperer, and now that Minnesota shakeup has everybody maybe questioning him and looking at him a different way?
1: I think we put a little bit too much on Kevin O'Connell as the quarterback whisperer. Like there is, I don't know where we got this notion from, and it didn't start with Kevin O'Connell, but we kind of got this thing that this dude just can, like, Frankenstein a quarterback. It does, like, coaches generally cannot do that. Like, there are coaches who can scheme up good offenses, who can hide flaws, who can maximize your quarterback. But because Sam Darnold played well in Kevin O'Connell and, again, went on to play well for Seattle, there's this idea that he just molded some person out of clay, like Wonder Woman, and like made them into a quarterback. That's not how it works, right? And so I think that if Kyler Murray goes out there and is not good and they lose a bunch of games, I'm not sure how I would blame Kevin O'Connell for not whispering enough into his ear to make him a better quarterback.
0: You've hit on one of my, like, I don't know, it's like a pet peeve in sports where we develop a new term and then all of a sudden it runs rampant. It happened with game manager. Yeah, it happens with quarterback guru or quarterback whisperer. It's almost, if I were a coach and people started calling me a quarterback whisperer, I would be like funding or hiring PR firms to go, no. Let me be known as anything else.
1: Right.
0: Because there is no such thing. And the reason why I say that is, like, sure. Did he really, really help the rehabilitation project of Sam Darnold? Absolutely. Did he work pretty well with Nick Mullins for a 3-4 week stretch? Yep. I don't know how much credit we give him for Daniel Jones' glow up with the Colts. I know he spent like 6 weeks in Minnesota, but I don't know if that was the reset that we credit for it. But every player is different. You might be a Sam Darnold whisperer and not be a Kyler Murray whisperer, right? Every single player is different. It's, you know, the best coaches, I'm here in North Carolina, so Coach K gets quoted a lot. Mike Krzyzewski will say, like, I don't coach everybody the same.
1: Right.
0: Like, I don't go like, oh, cool, this worked for Christian Laettner, and then I was set. I just had a playbook. I just did everything I did for Christian Laettner for 50 years, and look at that, I'm going in the Hall of Fame. Right. Like, you have to find the things that work for each player. So I'm a big fan of Kevin O'Connell as a play caller. I think he is a very good offensive schemer, and I think that will continue to be the main thing that he does. It's on Kyler Murray for Kyler Murray to play well, right? There has to be a connection there. They have to work together. But I, if I'm the Vikings, there's no shot I'm putting any kind of pressure on Kevin O'Connell as far as jobs, other than I want you to win as many games as you can because it is your job.
1: Yeah, I mean, when he had a decent quarterback in Sam Darnold, the team was good. You know, I just generally, my this is one of my things in the NFL. Like, I generally don't believe in firing a coach who does well when you have a good quarterback and does not do well when you have a bad quarterback and then you fire him for not doing well when he does a bad. Like, you, because when you, what you said about the quarterback whisperer, don't call me that. It's almost like telling people you got a raise right before y'all go to dinner, because, like, now we're going to look at you and be like, can you pick up the bill? Right? And when you say you're the quarterback whisperer, they're going to say, great, we can give you a crappy quarterback and tell you to fix it. Not that Kyler Murray is a crappy quarterback, but we can just give you the crumbs of quarterbacks and not worry about that, because you can whisper him to a victory or to a good season when that might not necessarily be the case. Like, when you have show me what you do with a good quarterback, and if you cannot get over the hump with a good quarterback, then let's talk.
0: And also, I want to point out, they went 9-8 last year with a combination of J.J. McCarthy, who did not impress, Carson Wentz, who was playing through injuries, and Max Brosmer, who probably looked worse than the other two, and they still went 9-8. There were only two teams in the NFL that went above 500, didn't make the playoffs, and they were just in a tough division, and it happens. Like, he did put together, you know, the Bill Parcells analogy on, you know, if you want me to cook the meal, you got to let me pick the groceries.
1: Yeah.
0: Like, you gave him some not great ingredients last year, and it maybe wasn't a 3-star Michelin meal, but it was pretty solid. Like, I left full. I cleaned my plate. 9-8 in the NFL is hard, and it becomes way more difficult if you're rotating through quarterbacks that are all underwhelming.
1: Yeah, and that speaks to sort of a bigger point that I'm interested in, like that NFC North. You have four teams with high expectations. At least two of those teams are going to be looking at their coaches funny. But there's, like, all four of those teams can't make the playoffs, and all four of those teams have expectations of doing at least that, right? And two, you know, by playing the odds, maybe three teams make it, but I'm not sure when you got an NFC West over there too. That's got teams that are going to make it. So when you look at it, two of those coaches are going to be, Ben Johnson's not going to be in the hot seat, I don't think. He just got there and you know. But two of those coaches, we're going to be looking at them and saying, hey, man, how good are you really at your job? And it's not even, it's mostly just about the fact of what the competition is.
0: At the beginning of last year, both Dan Campbell and Kevin O'Connell were kind of like the cat's meow when it comes to coaches. And they both missed the playoffs because they were in that really, really tough division. The other thing that comes down to is who picked McCarthy? That's a big question. So let's go to Chris Canty, unsportsmanlike, saying it is a huge indictment on O'Connell and the Vikings that they're even in this position having drafted J.J. McCarthy.
12: I thought there would be more of a battle when it came to who's going to be QB1 in Minnesota coming into this season, and it just didn't work out that way. And it's an indictment on everybody that has fingerprints on the decision to draft J.J. McCarthy in 2024 with the top 10 pick, taking him over Bo Nix. Everybody that had a voice in that room that picked J.J. over Bo Nix is on the hot seat right now, as far as I'm concerned. The only question is, how much of a hand did head coach Kevin O'Connell have in all of it?
0: I agree that's a question. If he was standing on the table for J.J. McCarthy and saying, you know, I'll put my reputation on it, that changes all of this. I don't know if we'll ever get that info, but that would change things.
1: I know we're going to get a bunch of people saying that it wasn't their decision. Like, we're going to get a lot of people who say, I don't know. It wasn't me. Somebody else made that decision. Like, we're not going to get anybody who says, I take responsibility for that. And generally, when you have a situation where people are asked to take responsibility for a pick, it ain't go the way you thought it was going to go.
0: Yeah, they're all saying, I wanted Bo Nix. I don't know. I don't know who wanted J.J. McCarthy. That's not who I wanted. Speaking of teams that have their quarterbacks, coming up, Rams versus Chiefs has kicked off. The dynasty versus the favorite. What does a successful season look like for each of them? That's next. This is Primetime on ESPN Radio, the ESPN app, and Sirius XM Channel 80.
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27: Allen back under center, first and goal from the 9. Late motion from Palmer, fakes the handoff, rolling right, pressure coming. Allen avoids the pressure, throws, looking in the end zone to Keon Coleman for the touchdown. Agent Zero with a 9-yard touchdown reception for the first touchdown in Highmark Stadium history.
26: Call on 97 Rock. Josh Allen played just one series, went 6 of 8 for 111 yards in that touchdown pass. Those clobber the Panthers 29-14. Bears win their preseason opener, hammering the Browns 34-10. Cleveland rookie first-rounder Casey Concepcion with a 14-yard touchdown run. Vikings over the Giants 13-10. Jackson Dart with a touchdown pass. In baseball, Cardinals rookie Joshua Baez has homered in his first 3 big league at-bats. Cardinals lead the Cubs 8-3 in the 8th at Wrigley. White Sox defeated the Tigers 4-3.
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3: This is Nate Taylor covering the Chiefs. Since training camp began, Patrick Mahomes has been able to participate in all the 11-on-11 reps with his teammates with the first-team offense, proving that he is on track to be able to participate and play when the Chiefs open the season on Monday Night Football on September 14th against the Denver Broncos. Mahomes has been accurate, and he's even been a little bit mobile, using rollouts to his left and his right to test the strength in his left knee, the same knee that he had surgically repaired for a torn ACL and LCL. The Chiefs are also going to use Kenneth Walker quite a bit to start the season, and the two former Super Bowl MVPs have been able to work with one another on screen passes. Patrick Mahomes believes he'll be ready for week one, and he has made it his mission this offseason. The only question now is whether the Chiefs will let Patrick Mahomes play in the preseason as a warm-up for that September 14th game against the Denver Broncos.
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0: Spoiler alert, the Chiefs will not be playing Patrick Mahomes in today's preseason game against the Rams, and both teams actually keeping just about every starter out of the action in this one. This is primetime on ESPN Radio, the all-new ESPN app, Sirius XM Channel 80, and TuneIn, presented by Progressive Insurance. Hit us up at 1-888-729-3776. That's 1-888-SAY-ESPN. I'm Tim Donnelly, David Dennis Jr. here as well. And that action is going on just about the end of the first quarter. Kansas City, L.A. Rams. Rams lead 3-0 in the preseason. But I don't know if there are two teams in the NFL that care less about the preseason than these two, because it's all about what they can do, maybe not even in the regular season, the postseason, when you're judging these legacy teams. David, let's go there. Starting with the Kansas City Chiefs, what does this season mean for them? So many legacies are 100% secured, so it's not like, you know, will Andy Reid make the Hall of Fame? But does this year have an impact on the way we look at the Kansas City Chiefs?
1: I think it looks at it makes us look at the way that they're going to move forward as a dynasty. Are they going to continue and have like a Spurs like once every other year or every couple years where you get, or is this really Brady Patriots where you have a long gap between coming back to the promised land? Like, I think that is where we're going to see here. We're going to learn about Patrick Mahomes and what he looks like coming back. We're going to look like how much they're going to need to retool to get back to that spot. They may, you know, I long ago said I'm not rooting against or not betting against the Chiefs until they lose. And I will see if that holds up or if just, hey, it's going to take a few years for them to get back.
0: I think you hit the nail on the head with the Patriots analogy. Mm-hmm. We called the Patriots dynasty. There were really only two people there for both ends of it, right? It was right. Brady and Belichick. They turned over the roster in the middle there. You know, it's not like Richard Seymour and Ty Law were winning them with Gronk and Edelman. These are completely different beasts. So I think it means a lot for Travis Kelce and Chris Jones and some of these core guys, because if it's obvious that first wave is done, they're going to have to start working to build a different team around Andy Reid and Patrick Mahomes. Speaking of Travis Kelce, he spoke to the media, and it's always worthy of hearing what Travis Kelce has to say. Here's how he feels about his guy, Patrick Mahomes.
4: Everybody knows I love that guy. That's a brother to me. I'm so proud of the way he handled adversity from last year to right now. You see him enjoying the game, competing at a high level, not thinking about the knee. And he's playing his tail off right now and leading us is the biggest thing. Is when you get your leaders out there, your best players out there, and they're setting the tone, setting the standard of the team. As long as 1-5 is out there doing that, man, we're going to be a good football team.
0: 1-5. Not out there in the preseason, obviously coming back from the significant injury. What are your expectations for Mahomes this year, particularly earlier this year?
1: I actually would not be opposed to them sitting him for a few weeks. I mean, if you look at the beginning of their schedule, it's kind of light. The Chiefs schedule first 4 or 5 games, I believe, not too tough. I think there's a world in which the Chiefs could be 3-2, 4-1 out the gate without Mahomes risking some of that injury. But if he feels ready to go, they can absolutely be come out early. Let's see, I don't have the schedule in front of me, but yeah, they're like they have.
0: I've got it right here. We have Denver, Indianapolis, Miami, and Vegas, then a bye week.
1: Yeah.
0: So Denver obviously is going to be that's the Monday, September 14th. All eyes, two good teams. Once you get beyond that, though, there's a dip. Indianapolis, some people believe in it. I might not be one of them. Miami and Vegas, I don't know if anybody believes in them to be a huge test.
1: Yeah, you can come out 3-1 going into a bye week, and you can have a fully healthy Patrick Mahomes. Because I'm, as good as he looks, Denver is not somebody you want to go out there with without when you're not 100%. And you definitely don't want to be out there getting hit by those guys at Denver.
0: If they need an example of a team that had all kinds of questions about their quarterback's health and it didn't matter at all because he showed up and played great, look no further than the team they're playing right now in the preseason a season ago. LA Rams, they had a heck of a question about Matt Stafford's back last year. So let's go ahead and transition over to the Rams side of things. 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
7: This is Sarah Barshop covering the Rams. The biggest story for the Rams headed into the regular season is the return of Aaron Donald. While the future Hall of Fame defensive tackle hasn't made his final decision about his return, Rams head coach Sean McVay said things are going in the right direction. The question is, what would a return look like? McVay has been clear that Donald only does things if he can go all in. And those around the team expect that if Donald does decide to return, it'll be because he feels like he can still play at the same level as he did when he retired in March 2024.
6: ESPN Radio, your home for the NFL all season long, as we get you ready for Super Bowl 61, February 14th, on ESPN, ABC, and the Walt Disney Company.
0: The Rams, once again, a team that is going to be judging this season by how well they play in the postseason. But if there is something interesting in their game today against the Chiefs in the preseason, Stetson Bennett got the start at quarterback, meaning first-rounder Ty Simpson, first-round rookie, came off the bench. He is now into the game 1-for-2 with 7 yards thus far. We'll monitor that situation because there's a little bit of a competition for the backup quarterback. And they'll be behind Matt Stafford, who, as I said, last preseason, the back was acting up. He was going into the super cold hyperbaric chambers. I don't remember what they were called. But he obviously figured it out, was healthy enough to come back and have an MVP season. And now you add Myles Garrett, you add higher expectations. This is one of the rare teams that feels truly Super Bowl or bust going into a season.
1: That was such a cruel sound that brought us into this. that was such a mean thing to do to the rest of the league. Is that when we're talking about the Rams, the entire lead-in was, oh, yeah, they may be adding one of the most terrifying defenders ever to their team. That's not fair. That's mean. That's cruel. And I'm sorry to the rest of the league for having to hear that.
0: And it's not like they're adding it without already. They've already added one of the most fearsome defensive players NFL history in Myles Garrett. The true way is they might add another of the, I mean, I don't even know how many you want to go down, 2 or 3, 4 most fearsome defenders of a generation. Yeah. Like they might be adding another one of those because they've already added one in Myles Garrett, who is as, circled on the depth chart, on the scouting report as any defensive player in the NFL.
1: Yeah. I mean, this is, I kind of didn't think we would see a super team in the NFL anymore just because of the way that cap space works and hard caps and all that. This feels like a super team. I'm not saying that they're a lock to win it all, but I mean, who wouldn't have them as their favorites right now?
0: The crazy part is the stars get talked about a lot, right? Matt Stafford, Puka Nacua, Devontae Adams, and the defensive players we've already mentioned. There are some really good next players. Like, I'm a big Cameron Kitchens fan at safety,
1: okay,
0: and he's never he's just never going to be mentioned with the other names that are on this roster. And you keep looking. Byron Young is a really good player that wins NFL. Like, he's a nationally recognized player, but he's, you know, eighth. If this were a movie, he's not even having his name on the poster because, right. You know, he's in a movie with Denzel and, name the stars, Leonardo DiCaprio and Matthew McConaughey. I don't know who your stars are, right? They're all there. So it's a top to bottom roster that's really exciting. I do believe that, like, the salary cap is going to come due at some point, and the fact that they never use their draft picks is going to come due at some point. But for right now, you just look at that roster and go, goodness gracious, somebody's going to have to play against that team.
1: Why haven't Denzel and Leonardo DiCaprio done a movie together?
0: I've asked that a lot.
1: It feels like it should happen, right?
0: It feels like it should, and it should be like a movie where it's almost two movies, and then they don't cross over till the end.
1: Yeah,
0: you know what I mean?
1: Like in Heat, that's where they only have two scenes together, right?
0: Yep. Because they can each carry every scene by themselves, but the scenes where they're together, you know, small doses because it's too electric.
1: Yeah.
0: But that's kind of like Aaron Donald and Miles Garrett, if we're being real.
1: Yeah.
0: It's like, it's good when they're by themselves. I'm going to go watch the movie. But if you put them together, you know I might have to clear it out, watch it back to back on a Saturday, get a babysitter, the whole thing.
1: Yeah, I'm sure a lot of teams are wishing that they don't interact in any scenes together.
0: True. Just to keep them fresh for the playoffs. They're like alternating series.
1: Yeah.
0: This is Primetime on ESPN Radio. 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

0: This is Primetime on ESPN Radio, the all-new ESPN app, Sirius XM Channel 80, and tune in. I'm Tim Donnelly with David Dennis Jr. David, before we get started, I have to let you, we're going to do some programming of the show live on air.
1: Okay, all right.
0: You know that the here on ESPN, we've been doing this Rank'em series over the last few weeks and months, where you're giving your top five on a whole bunch of things.
1: Yeah.
0: We're going to have to change that to top six. Out of respect for Jaden Daniels, we don't want to use the number five anymore. We're just going to go top six or top four, which sounds ridiculous, except for the fact that there are like 900 million better jokes about not using the number five on the internet right now, because apparently Jaden Daniels is getting the lawyers involved because he doesn't like that someone at LSU is using the number five. DJ Pickett, a LSU defensive back, is going to be wearing the jersey number that Jaden Daniels thinks is reserved all for him. Again, this is Prime Time. Go ahead and hit us up, 1-888-729-3776 or 1-888-SAY-ESPN. As we utilize one of our colleagues, Amber Wilson, host of Amber and Ian, who is also has a law background, we're going to dive into it, but Jaden Daniels has issued a cease and desist to LSU. And for more details on what that means, here's Amber.
2: The letter that his lawyer wrote, the cease and desist that they sent 10 days ago to LSU, has nothing to do with a jersey number. It's simply accusing LSU of exploiting Jaden Daniels' name, image, and likeness long after the expiration of their agreement. That's it, period. Nothing to do with the number five. And what I think maybe happened in the interim of time between them receiving that letter and when the public found out about it is LSU had time to sort of craft this narrative that has gone wild about Jaden Daniels being very upset. And then unfortunately, you had a family spokesperson, not Jaden Daniels, give a statement to ESPN, admits all this when seemingly ESPN reached out to the family, that said the family did feel disrespected by the fact that DJ Pickett is wearing number five this season. But at the crux of this is a legal dispute that has nothing whatsoever to do with number five. And honestly, it's wildly interesting for the ramifications it could have for college football.
0: So it sounds like there's really two conversations. There's the one that has led to the memes, which is he's upset somebody's wearing number five. And also, he's pressing LSU as a former business partner who's continuing to benefit from his name, image, and likeness.
1: Yeah. Yeah. I mean, this is how these things work out. Like we can make the jokes. The jokes are funny. The internet is jokes are, you know, better than reality, right? And at the same time, this is what big corporations do. LSU is a big corporation. This is what big corporations do, which is they make your lawsuits look silly by creating a narrative. And the perfect example of this is we've all heard the story of, well, somebody had to put, McDonald's had to put their, it's too hot on the coffee because some idiot burned herself on the coffee, right? Not knowing it's too hot. Well, the story is a little bit more complex than that, right? Like there had been complaints. She'd been complaining. There had been some issues with the coffee. It was bigger than that. But when a corporation gets their hands on a narrative, they make it look a certain way. So McDonald's makes it look like, oh, some idiot kept burning themselves on our coffee, which, you know, coffee should be hot. But it's deeper than that. And then LSU, of course, gets to go, Jaden Daniels hates the number, wants to own the number five, all these things, which as Amber laid out, it's not really about that. So we can have internet jokes, but also I think we can also recognize that the name, image, and likeness stuff that's going on in college is still has a lot to get worked out.
0: It has a lot to get worked out, and I think that's where it's easier to believe for me that a former athlete who has an ego, which most, by the way, quarterbacks and athletes do, who sees that they haven't used number nine for Joe Burrow, it's easier for me to believe that that is something that would upset him, and thus he would start

0: kind of lashing out at his former college. Mm. It's easier to believe that than it is to believe just that somebody who played college is upset that that college is using his name, image, and likeness. Because, I mean, up until a few years ago, not like you didn't get paid for actually being there and playing the sport. So we've definitely not complained about not getting paid after they've left and right. after they, like you're out doing something else. So it is, you know, when any of these things, you got to pick your side. It's difficult for me to end on Jaden Daniels' side just because I'm like, no, the college helped you get where you've been. If they want to benefit from the things you did while wearing their uniform, I think that's kind of fair. But obviously he's arguing, and you know, days ago, weeks ago almost, he filed this, or his lawyer filed this, saying, no, you know, my name, image, and likeness is mine, and you have to stop using it. That's like, it's a new world of college and professional sports, and I'm not used to it yet, so it's just hard for me to believe these conversations are happening.
1: This is a little bit of a tangent, but this happened last. I was doing Fred and Harry with Goldhammer, and I realized, I always knew this. I have a total blank spot when it comes to jersey numbers. I can't tell you anybody's jersey number, like, that is other than like the five most important people in the world. Like, you, the iconic one, sure, I could do that. But if, like, I don't know, LeBron James or like Draymond Green went out on the court, mm-hmm. and they slapped the number 57 on his jersey, I'd be like, something's mm-hmm. wrong here. But I would not immediately be able to pinpoint. I don't. I think
0: like those magazines spot the difference, and you'd be going, right. I don't know what
1: like,
0: it is.
1: I don't know what it is. This is like a maybe a me thing. I'm thinking it's probably a me thing because all of my colleagues think this is absolutely ridiculous. I couldn't tell you anybody's jersey number right now, and I could watch them a million times and not. I mean, I'm clearly at the games, watching the games, talking to people. Mm-hmm. Don't even look at the jersey number. Don't even think twice about it.
0: I think on my show that I host here in North Carolina every single afternoon, we actually have a game that we play called the numbers game, where I say a player's name and a team, and they have to give me the jersey number, and there's times and there's prizes, and you got to go quick. I can tell you there are differences among sports, mm-hmm. Because, right, sports that have a helmet, people are much better with jersey numbers than not, because you can just look at their face and know who it is. Uh-huh. Sports that move quickly, you get to use, like, it's, I've done like stupid amounts of thinking about this because of this game. But there are some that are incredible, and there are some sports fans that just have absolutely no interest in it. Either way, I can tell you this for sure. I played college football. Certain players get absolutely connected to numbers.
1: Oh yeah, absolutely.
0: They get jewelry with their numbers, tattoos with their numbers. Given, you know, I know at least one, and this is a friend of a friend who gave their child their middle name of gave him a middle name of a number. Like, there's some real diehard stuff going on there. So it's a
1: what was your thing?
0: It
1: with
0: means
1: the number?
0: Something to players.
1: What was your number first of all? What was your thing?
0: Well, first of all, I was number 9 by the time I was playing, but I started as a walk-on.
1: Okay.
0: So my first couple of years, I had numbers given to me and taken from me left and right. So I've worn a whole bunch. But I do remember the first time I was put on scholarship and I ended up playing. I do remember them finally saying, like, here you go. You get to pick a number. And it was a big deal for me. So, like, numbers matter. I see where Jaden Daniels is upset. What I don't see is why you get the lawyers involved. That's the next question. Coming up, our quarterback battle check-in. We check them all out. See what's going on in preseason and more. Of course, this is primetime on ESPN Radio, the ESPN app, as well as SiriusXM Channel 80. Don't go anywhere.
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16: I'm Chad Ryder. Devin Witherspoon is now the highest-paid cornerback in NFL history after agreeing on a four-year extension worth $132 million with the Seahawks. $101 million guaranteed, reports ESPN's Adam Schefter. Witherspoon has made the Pro Bowl in each of his first three NFL seasons with Seattle. On the NFL preseason scoreboard, the Rams and Chiefs are tied at 3 in the second quarter. Saints have a 7-6 lead on the Jaguars' second quarter in New Orleans. Finals from earlier, Browns matching up with the Bears in Chicago, and Shedeur Sanders seeing action for Cleveland.
17: Third and 13, they're on their own 49-yard line. Shedeur back to throw. Here comes the pressure. Hit as he throws, lofting over the middle. Floria's got it at the Bears 22. Luke Floria to the sideline, and down at the 13. Shedeur faced the pressure, took a hit, and found Floria for a gain of 36, and the Browns are in the red zone.
16: Call at 850 ESPN Cleveland. Shedeur Sanders backed up Deshaun Watson today. 6 of 11 passing for 79 yards, no touchdowns and a pick. No Caleb Williams for the Bears. He didn't play. And Chicago handles Cleveland 34-10. Vikings over the Giants 13-10. Jackson Dart, a touchdown pass to rookie Malachi Fields. Veteran Jamal Adams carted off the field with a right knee injury in his Minnesota preseason debut. And the Bills rolled the Panthers 29-14. Josh Allen with a touchdown pass to Keon Coleman. In baseball, St. Louis rookie Joshua Baez hit three home runs in his first three major league at-bats. And the Cardinals defeat the Cubs 8-4 at Wrigley. Yankees and Blue Jays tied at 1 in the 7th in Toronto.
18: Hey, this is Rich Eisen. Coming up on Monday, we review the entire weekend of preseason action. And the four-down series settles on the Philadelphia Eagles. That's Monday's Rich Eisen Show on Disney+, the ESPN app, and ESPN Radio.

0: Deshaun Watson do enough? What is enough for Deshaun Watson? There's a lot of questions coming out of Cleveland regarding the Browns starting quarterback competition. We'll do our best to answer them and hear from the coach making the decision in a second. But first, it's primetime on ESPN Radio, the all-new ESPN app, Sirius XM Channel 80, and TuneIn, presented by Progressive Insurance. Hit us up, call 1-888-729-3776. That's 1-888-SAY-ESPN. I'm Tim Donnelly, along with David Dennis Jr. And while we did discuss earlier what we think the Cleveland Browns should do, and I think we're both leaning towards anybody but Deshaun Watson, Deshaun Watson still got the opportunity to show himself today in their preseason game. Here's Todd Monken, the head coach of the Cleveland Browns, on his breakdown of the quarterback who was out there first for his Browns.
1: I mean, it was so cool to watch him play. I mean, I get all of the frustration by fans, himself, but for him to come back and work like he did is an unbelievable credit to him. And then to go out there, he was having fun today. And that is so cool. And I thought he really functioned at a high level. Certainly, we don't want to be taking timeouts. We sure as heck can't take delayed games, okay? But it was fun watching it play and watching us put the next step forward and see where we're at.
0: Now, earlier when we were just talking football, David, you said you were ornery when discussing Deshaun Watson's potential starting for the Cleveland Browns. How does it make you feel when the coach says, you know, it's so cool watching him play? And I think he said it like four times in that quote we just played.
2: It hasn't been cool to watch Deshaun Watson play in half a decade. There's nothing cool about watching Deshaun Watson take a football field. He looked okay. I mean, like him, he's having fun. Great. There's a lot of things I would do for fun, but you wouldn't let me, you know, go on a track and drive a NASCAR, because that's, even though that'd be fun for me. Like this is so embarrassing. This is so embarrassing that everybody's acting like this is a normal thing to do, to have Deshaun Watson play football right now.
0: Winning is fun. I don't know if Cleveland's going to be doing a lot of it, especially with Deshaun leading the way. He did have a turnover, lost a fumble. Other than that, 11 of 15 passing today, 126 yards, no touchdowns, no interceptions. Again, did have the fumble. Led one touchdown drive. It ended with a touchdown run by wide receiver Casey Concepcion. He had a one carry for 14 yards and a touchdown. These are preseason stats, so take them all with a grain of salt. They have also done a little bit of pre-planning, I guess, which would be they know who's going to start next week in the preseason, and it's going to be Shedeur Sanders. So it almost feels like this is hype up Deshaun Watson week, and then next week might be hype up Shedeur Sanders week, and they've pre-planned it that way. It's kind of a weird way to go through a quarterback competition, because they're arguing, you know, we're not going to know yet, or we definitely want to see Shedeur. It just seems like they're flying by the seat of their pants a little bit.
2: It does, but it also feels like what you said earlier is exactly what it is. We don't care how good these guys are. We've got $40 million riding on Deshaun Watson. We're gonna use it. That's what it feels like to me. And all of this grandstanding about Shedeur Sanders, and oh, maybe it'll be him. Maybe Shedeur Sanders will take first team snaps in camp, and everybody, and then it's, oh, it's not him, it's Deshaun Watson, and like, oh, who's going to be our starter? All of that seems to be indicating to me that the Browns are just going to start Deshaun Watson no matter what.
0: It does seem like there's maybe a sigh of relief when Shedeur makes a mistake.
2: Yes,
0: because it's like, oh, good, that we can point to that for why we're not going to play him.
2: He definitely made one today, for sure.
0: Which we're going to hear straight from Shedeur all about right now. He airmailed an interception. There's no way to say it. Had an open receiver.
2: Yeah.
0: Let it go. Lifted on him a little bit. Landed in the hands of the defender, who was a good bit behind the receiver. Here's Shedeur Sanders on the interception that he threw in today's game.
3: The right read, it just slipped, you know. It was the right read. It just slipped. So that's what makes me be mad a little bit because of it. But, you know, I don't, any decision I make, I know it's the right decision. I just didn't execute the decision, but this right decision was made. So every day I look and I see about decision making, like, how's my decisions I'm making? And that's how I grade myself.
2: Okay.
0: First of all, good honesty. And if it slipped, it slipped. It happens. Best quarterbacks, you know, unless you have frying pans for hands, you're going to have those moments. What I will say is this is part of the reason why I advocate for, if you have a quarterback competition, the moment you know who it is, name the starter, right? Mm-hmm. Don't go out through with this whole plan of, you know, you're going to get this week, you're going to get next week, we're going to play it out no matter what, we'll name it week one because you think about it. If I throw this interception, this could cost me the job. And you hesitate. And sometimes that little hesitation is the difference between a completion and an incompletion and an interception. So name your guy, roll with it. You know, usually by this point, who's going to be the starter. Speaking of quarterback battles and handling them differently, how about the Falcons? Right, looking at Tua Tagovailoa and Michael Penix Jr. I've argued this isn't a competition for who's the better quarterback. It's who can be healthy, and if either of them are healthy, look at that. You just won a quarterback job. Tua Tagovailoa did not look great in their preseason game. Obviously, you think there's an obvious choice in the Cleveland Browns discussion. Is there an obvious choice for you in the Atlanta discussion?
2: No, and large part is because of what you said, which is the health. I mean, I think if I squinted and I had to choose, I would say Penix is probably a better quarterback. But I mean, Tua has led more like some truly explosive offenses as a quarterback, and you have some real weapons. You got Bijan, you got Drake, right? You have some guys there who are going to be explosive that you can get a lot of yards on, and Tua seems like a guy who could do that. But man, he looked bad yesterday, and I'm not trying to overreact to a preseason game, and it was the Broncos, and the Broncos had some, you know, I think they had some of those starters in there, and they were rushing and doing all kinds of stuff. At the same time, man, he looked bad, and he looked like, all right, it's time for Penix to come back. But right now, if I'm Atlanta, there's no way I could just put full trust in Penix as a guy who's going to play every single game in a given season.
0: You say, man, he looks bad. I would agree with that for how he played against Denver. Let's see if his coach agrees. Kevin Stefanski in the postgame presser on Tua's performance.
4: Yeah, limit, I think, 9 plays probably. So just, you know, I evaluate the entire offense in that regard. So I didn't, move the ball well enough as an offense. Certainly there's some things that we can clean up. We had a drop snap out there. So those are little plays that we will continue to work on. But hard to give a... hard to give a grade on that fewest amount of samples, sample size, but we'll look at it and we'll grade every play and we'll get better.
2: Wish I had him as my teacher.
0: The one thing we'll figure it out, right? one quiz and one test, it's fine. What I will say, and this is me maybe being, you know, the former quarterback being easy, I guess I'd be a TA you'd want. Not only did he not look good in that game, he was not prepared for that game.
2: Yeah.
0: Both Tua and Penix have not been getting a ton of reps with the 11s on 11s in practice. Bijan Robinson, Drake London, the two guys you mentioned, they didn't play in that game. Mm-hmm. So they put a quarterback in a new offense on a new team who has not gotten a lot of practice reps due to his health out there without the guys that he is going to lean on as safety blankets if he's in there in a real game, and said, go ahead. And then he didn't play well, and they only gave him 9 plays. Right, they didn't even say, like, let's leave you out there for another few drives and let you play through it. So the situation is tough for Tua. That's a little bit of context. But also, Michael Penix has his own flaws and also some explanations there as well. Like, the context for there has never been great. The situation has never been great. So both of them have their pros and cons. They have their excuses. They have their reasons. It's just a tough situation right now for Atlanta at quarterback due to the fact that neither of these guys are available that often.
2: Right, and the, Atlanta needs to also realize, and I think teams in general need to realize that the preseason, yes, about evaluating and people fighting for roster spots, but for a franchise, the preseason is really about narrative creating mm-hmm. narratives about your team and winning the court of public opinion. And as you said, if you're going to have Tua out there for a series, throw Bijan Robinson out there, throw Jake London out there to instill confidence in a guy from a fan base, from the other players, that he can run an offense. When you do stuff like this, and it's not just the Falcons, teams do this all the time. You throw a quarterback out there on an island, especially a young quarterback or a quarterback trying to prove themselves, and everybody goes back to that preseason game. You threw a pick, you threw a back. Like, either you're going to play the starters for a series or don't play anybody, because you're kind of just, there's really no win here when you do that.
0: This is our first time working together, so I know there's not a lot of competition here. This is the thing we align on most. It's almost like Miracle, where they do the tryouts, but the right. movie, the Miracle on Ice movie, where they do the tryouts and the coach is like, I already know. I've been watching these guys' tapes forever. I know who I'm going to pick to make the team. Like, if you don't know who your starting quarterback is going into camp, like, what are we doing here?
2: Yeah.
0: You have to already have done that work and hired the right guys. And then it's about creating opportunities for everybody to get confidence in the player you already know you're starting. It's putting them in great situations. It's in practice, walking over to the safety and saying, like, hey, we need you to get up there and stop the run this year.
2: Yeah.
0: And then call him play action and throwing it over the top of his head because he's coming down to try to make the coach happy to stop the run.
2: Right.
0: Like, you have to set up your quarterback for success. They didn't do that for Tua. Maybe I'm answering my own question. Maybe that means they want to start Michael Penix Jr., so they're putting Tua in bad situations to make their decision more obvious publicly. Maybe they're two steps ahead of us, and I think I'm two steps ahead of them. Either way, on primetime on ESPN Radio, it is time to move on. Don't forget to tune in for baseball action tomorrow night as the Astros host the Mariners. 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Jaguars were pretty darn good last year. They don't want to move on from anything. Saints are trying to advance. They're trying to move on and get better on the flashes they showed at the end of the year last year. And those two are approaching halftime. It's time for the NFL Two-A-Days, talking Jags and Saints. 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
20: 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Cohen sparked Lawrence's surge by convincing him to let it rip, and the results were dynamic. If Lawrence does it again, the Jaguars may finally reach the playoffs in consecutive seasons for the first time since 1998 and 1999.
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0: 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I'm Tim Donnelly, David Dennis Jr. here as well. The Jags are fascinating to me. Liam Cohen is one of the soup du jours, the flavors of the day at head coach because of what he was able to do with Trevor Lawrence last year. The glow up, I guess we'll start there, David. Was the glow up real? Was it smoke and mirrors, or are the Jags just that level of offense now led by Trevor Lawrence?
2: I think so, but I also think that there is another level that Trevor Lawrence is going to have to go for them to, you know, be that Super Bowl type of contender. Like, there is a crop of guys in the league right now, the second tier guys, and I'm wondering where the leap is. I think Trevor Lawrence is there, Jordan Love, CJ Stroud. I think those are the guys. The Chargers QB, Herbert, I think
0: Justin Herbert.
2: I think those guys, when I think about, all right, who's going to make the superstar turn that can get you, you know, to that next level, I think Trevor Lawrence is still in that batch, and I think he has another level he can go to.
0: So just to be clear, are you saying there is another level that is possible, or are you predicting that there is another level that he will achieve? Is this saying he will, or just that it's something that is within the range of possibilities?
2: Well, two things. It is within the range of possibilities, but it's necessary, I think, if we're going to talk about, like, the Jaguars, with all the talent they have, I don't think that they are good enough to sort of win with a quarterback that can't, you know, single-handedly or carry you to a couple of those games or be somebody you can count on in the clutch in the playoffs. I just think that Trevor Lawrence is just one of those guys that you kind of need that extra something from.
0: Well, you ready for a very strange name drop? We have a piece of audio here from my middle school classmate and teammate, We went to the same school, played football and basketball together. Manti Te'o, who's now on NFL Network, Good Morning Football. Manti talked about Trevor Lawrence having more to prove than anyone. Here's Manti with the breakdown.
15: I really think that Trevor Lawrence has the most to prove, because what he did last year, what the Jaguars did last year, going 13-4, winning the AFC South, the guy was tied for the second most rushing yards by a touchdown by a quarterback than Josh Allen. Mm-hmm. He had the third most total TDs in the NFL behind MVP Matthew Stafford and Josh Allen. That's the type of caliber quarterback that he can be. That's the type of quarterback that the Jaguars were hoping he'd become coming out of Clemson. Now, can he do it again?
0: Can he do it again? David Dennis Jr. says it's not about can he do that again. It's can he do better than what he did last year for Trevor Lawrence.
2: Yeah, it's not. It's also not can he. It's he needs to. He has to. It is essential for Trevor Lawrence to take that leap if the Jaguars want to go where they, you know, where they hope to be.
0: The Jags, they're currently in the preseason playing against the Saints. Matter of fact, the Saints have the lead as we get towards halftime, 16-6. Trevor Lawrence not playing in that one. Quite a few of the movers and shakers for the Jags and Saints not playing in this one. But as we transition to the opponent, Primetime is presented by Progressive Insurance. 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The Saints maybe didn't have the full package put together last year, but there was a point in time where they had the similar vibes of the Jags, where everyone's going, oh, is this real? Is this something new here? Can Tyler Shuck and Chris Olave, can that team sustain the second half of last year? Or, I'll ask the same question, level up in the way that you were expecting Trevor to?
2: Oh, man. So I am a Saints fan, traditionally. Grew up a Saints fan.
0: I like that. Put your biases on Front Street. Yeah, you got the whole history logged in your memory.
2: Yeah, got it in there. Being in Atlanta, it's great because you get to make fun of the Falcons for never having won a Super Bowl and the 28-3 and all that stuff, and it's great. As a Saints fan, though, somebody who, you know, grew up rooting for them, when you see Tyler Shuck, like, the guy's got weapons. The guy's got an arm, too. I mean, I think that this offense can be a little surprised, and I also think that these guys, like, that NFC South division is anybody's ballgame. Like, anybody get, I'm you know, I know you're in Carolina, I know the Panthers kind of backdoored their way into that thing last year, you know, with division wins, but it was really surprising to me. I thought the Falcons were going to win the division. This season, I think it's even tighter with who's going to actually come out of that division.
0: I agree, by the way. I've said on my show covering the Panthers, I think every team in the South Division there has between 20% and 30% chance of winning the division. Like, it's not, maybe not 25-25-25-25, but it's pretty darn close. When I look at the Saints, you're right. To me, this is a very clean evaluation of Tyler Shuck, where they look at him and say, you've got your wide receivers. I like Juwan Johnson as a tight end. Yeah. We brought in Achan, formerly known as Etienne, at running back. Like, either you're going to do enough to make us go, boom, we got our guy, or there's a very, very talented 2027 draft class of quarterbacks coming up, and we're going to draft one and have a nice little incubator to drop them into because of all these weapons we've assembled for you.
2: And also, there's a lot of quarterbacks, that some big-time quarterbacks that may be on the move from their current teams too. Like, I would not be surprised if, because just like we talked about the NFC North, somebody in the NFC South is going to have a deeply depressing season. It's an unexpected season, unexpected losses. And I would not be surprised if one of those big time QBs that are coming out in 27 ends up in the NFC South somewhere.
0: Maybe a couple of them.
2: Yeah.
0: Coming up, a top 10 point guard of all time retired. 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At least one of them has. There's some conversations that it obviously draws to our attention. We're going to have that conversation next. 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
29: 17-6 late in the second quarter. Josh Allen had a touchdown pass in his only series as the Bills trounced the Panthers 29-14. There's no problem with the Browns 34-10. Vikings over the Giants 13-10. Veteran Jamal Adams carted off the field with a right knee injury in his Minnesota preseason debut. The baseball, and they're in the eighth in Toronto. The Blue Jays, who won 7-10, lead the Yankees 2-1. Alejandro Kirk with an RBI single. Charles McAdoo, go-ahead RBI double in the seventh. Final scores, and what a day for Cardinals rookie outfielder. What a debut.
30: The pitch. He swings, and he hits it high. Deep to center field. That's back. That's a goner. The first swing in the big leagues. How about that? Joshua Baez goes yard. All Pete Crow Armstrong could do was turn around and wave it goodbye to the bleachers.
29: Cardinals radio Joshua Baez homered in his first three major league at-bats in the season.
21: Hey, it's your resident Super Bowl champ Chris Kenny coming on Monday. 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

0: officially put it out there on the social medias. He's hanging him up. Legendary career. And just like in any NBA conversation, there's going to be arguments started when news is made. This is Primetime on ESPN Radio, the ESPN app, and the all-new ESPN, or sorry, ESPN Radio on the all-new ESPN app as well. Sirius XM Channel 80 and TuneIn, presented by Progressive Insurance. So there's one thing I want to do before we get into this conversation. I'm Tim Donnelly here with David Dennis Jr. I want to give just 20 seconds of straight flowers to Russell Westbrook. I love the way he played the game, never cheated a game, played hard as heck, and you didn't know if he was on a team that, you know, had NBA title aspirations or if he was on a team that was, you know, mathematically eliminated from the playoffs 2 weeks ago. The guy played hard. He's deserved all of the praise that he has received in the last few days here, and his spot in history is, I think, secured top 75 player of all time, all those sort of things. However, where does he sit in the top 10 point guards? For that, we turn to our colleague Freddie Coleman. We have some audio of Freddie revealing his top 10 NBA point guards on Freddie and Harry. Here's Freddie Coleman.
1: Magic's the gold standard. No one's going to be above him. Five NBA championships, two-time MVP, finals MVP, revolutionized the game. Come at me if you want. Argue somebody else. That's the gold standard. I got him number one. I got Oscar Robertson number two.
2: Ooh.
1: And believe me, it was tough because the other choice was John Stockton. It was really, really close with me. I got John Stockton number three. I got Steph Curry at number four. I got Isaiah Thomas at number five, excuse me. Jerry West at number six. Russell Westbrook number seven. Chris Paul number eight. Jason Kidd number nine. Steve Nash at number 10.
0: There is a top 10 point guards list, if there ever was one. David Dennis Jr. here on Primetime. Do you agree? Do you disagree? What stands out to you?
3: There's a lot going on here. Freddie Coleman, I am not one to disagree with the legend, but I'm going to disagree with the legend here.
0: All right.
3: You're going to have to explain to me why John Stockton is above Steph Curry. Somebody's going to explain it to me. I'm gonna need something. I'm gonna need somebody to lay it out for me, the case for John Stockton being better than Wardell, Stephen Curry. Can anybody lay that out for me?
0: Well, do you know what's the hard part about it? Is there is an argument on whether Steph Curry has been like the one or the two at times in his career, because he is, you know, the kind of the modern more score first. Obviously, he's known for his shooting more than his passing. Like, let's not get it twisted. The hard part is, though, if you are going like, my ideal is a pass-first point guard, so I am going to rank the pass-first point guards at the top, then Steph can't be four, right? Like, if you put him four, you're saying, like, he's in the mix with the top guys. Then it becomes more concerning that John Stockton is one. Like, if John Stockton were 15 spots higher than Steph, I'd go, oh, you're just judging him by how they assist.
3: Right.
0: But if he's one in front of him, there you can't really use that same kind of escape clause.
3: Right. Yeah. But also, this idea that Stephen Curry is not a point guard, I don't quite get that, because who else is the point? Who's the Warriors' point guard if not for him? Who's been the Warriors' point guard?
0: The argument would be it's like a everybody's 20% of a point guard on that offense. Like, all five do it a little bit. You know, positionless basketball would be the argument there. Just because it's hard. There, it was a time in basketball, and it was probably before I was even really watching basketball, where it would have been, if you scored 30, that eliminated you from being a point guard. And Steph has done that at times. So that's the only reason why I brought it up. I am of the belief he is a point guard, but that's the one kind of, I don't know, loophole that people sometimes tend to bring up.
3: Well, I mean, if you don't consider him a point guard and dock him for that, is Jerry West is a point guard? Jerry West, I had thought of as a shooting guard, right? Jerry West scores a ton of points. Isaiah Thomas scores a ton of points. Like, we could say he was a shooting guard and Joe Dumars was the point guard. Like when you're trying to parse between positions like this, what does the stat sheet say? The stat sheet says point guard. And if he's a point guard, you got to put him where he needs to be, which is Magic Johnson 1A, Stephen Curry 1B, in terms of greatest point guards of all time. Like, they are, to me, neck and neck. And if you told me that you thought Steph was better than Magic, I would not argue with you about that. I think that it is those two in the tier by themselves, and then everybody else below them.
0: I'm going to do what I can to argue for John Stockton here. There's this, I don't know, it's like a cliche now, but all of these player-hosted podcasts or YouTube shows and all that, there is a go-to question when you have an NBA player on, and it's, who's the first person that gave you the business, right? What was your welcome to the NBA moment? And I'm kind of a sucker for these, right? Because I love hearing, you know, a future Hall of Famer that's like Sharif Abdur-Rahim gave me the absolute business in like my eighth game.
3: Right.
0: John Stockton is way more often than you'd think the guy that gave somebody like their welcome to the NBA moment, because I think part of it is these players spent their entire lives looking at John Stockton and going, man, I don't care how good he is with Utah. There's no way he's going to work me because he's this average athleticism, short white point guard. Mm. And then they play against him and they learn like, oh, he's got more to him than you thought. And he left with, you know, 12 and 11 or something like that. He is not the third best point guard of all time, but like I can see why certain eras do look at John Stockton, especially when you're just counting assists, and say, like, he deserves to be mentioned when you're talking about some of those top guys.
3: That's great. Well and good. Good for him. The rookies come in, and he whoops up on the rookies when they get there, and they have their welcome to the NBA moment. Magic Johnson, Stephen Curry, Isaiah Thomas, Jerry West, they have welcome to the NBA Finals moments that people need to understand.
0: Yeah.
3: Right. You know, like,
0: I'm doing my best here for you, right, John. I don't have much to work with.
3: You're trying to help John. You're trying to help Freddie. You're trying to help all these people. And neither of them have a leg to stand on when it comes to this, because you're not. There's no way that we're gonna put John Stockton in the top five point guards of all time. They're just not. And it's no disrespect to him. It's the fact that you're just not passing Magic, Oscar, Steph, Isaiah. That's hard for me to do. So I mean, sorry, I wouldn't put Stockton top four. Maybe you could put him top five with that criteria. But Chris Paul was really good too. Like, Chris Paul was really, really good too. John Stockton played with the second lead, or at, you know, up until recently, when I guess he's number three, right? The third highest score of all time, and Karl Malone. Like, that's part of that too. So I'm not seeing it for John Stockton. Lots of assists, lots of steals. Congratulations. That's really good. You're still a top 10, but you're absolutely no way a top four.
0: They are, I'm sitting here like doing, it's like a high school debate exercise. Like, I was trying to find ways to argue for John Stockton. I actually think if you gave that assignment to numbers, maybe like Russell Westbrook's in at seven, we got to give him some time because there's recency bias, nostalgia going on right now. Mm. But I think if you gave me 8, 9, 10, Chris Paul, Jason Kidd, Steve Nash, and told me you have to argue for them over John Stockton, I think I could put together a better argument than I've put together thus far for a few of the things I've been arguing. Like, John Stockton has some issues when you would, like, he might be dropped down quite a bit the further and further we get from his career, which happens with certain all-time greats. They tumble. It's a tough spot for him right now, because I think Chris Paul is going to be looked at very, very glowingly by history. Jason Kidd, I think, will be. Steve Nash has two MVPs. Whether you agree with them or not, those are going to look fine on his pro basketball reference page for the rest of time.
3: Right.
0: John Stockton's going to have some hard spots here. Maybe Freddie's just giving him one last hoorah before he knows the tumble is coming.
3: Yeah, I would put Chris Paul. I'd put Steve Nash over John Stockton. John Stockton has tons of longevity, which means something. But, I mean, I feel bad. Well, this is kind of Freddie's fault, so Freddie's your fault. I feel bad because now this list that's supposed to be celebrating...
0: It went from, I don't like disrespecting with the legend, to it's the legend's fault that I have to do this.
3: It's his fault because we're supposed to be celebrating Russell Westbrook as a top 10 point guard. And because of Freddie's list, everybody has spent the whole weekend talking about how terrible John Stockton was, an NBA player. That's like unfair to John Stockton.
0: I've made this. I name my theories. This is called what I call the Ring of Honor complex, which is, it's mostly football, but it's when a fan base tries to tell me somebody is a Hall of Famer, and what they really are is just like their team's Ring of Honor.
3: Right.
0: Think of like Tony Romo, Donovan McNabb, Matt Ryan, like. Like, they're Ring of Honor guys. I think they're all, their name should be in a stadium for the rest of their lives. That's insane. That's top 1% of the top 1%. Mm. But the moment you say they're a first ballot Hall of Famer, you're going to make me be mean to your guy. Like, yeah, you're making me say all the things that, that they didn't do well. That's not my fault. That's your fault, right? Because if you just said he's awesome, we could have sat here and talked about how great they are. But you said he's a first ballot Hall of Famer, so I got to be mean. If John Stockton was 8 on this list,
3: nobody,
0: I think
3: talks
0: we're all,
3: about it.
0: We're all talking about Russell Westbrook. Right. We're talking about Westbrook and maybe even saying, like, ooh, Stockton's a little low, and we get to talk about how great he is.
3: Right.
0: Instead, you put him 3. Now we got to be mean. That's not my fault. That's your fault. Coming up from the NBA Finals to not even nationally televised, that's next. This is Primetime on ESPN Radio, the ESPN app, and Sirius XM Channel 80.
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0: they're in the NBA Finals, and he's getting hurt. And a year of anticipation for his return, maybe not as hyped up and as ceremonial as Tyrese Haliburton was hoping for. Haliburton was on the Numbers on the Board pod. We're going to play some audio, some airing of grievances from Haliburton, and we'll discuss whether it's warranted or not. Here's Haliburton on his return from injury, being against the Pelicans in their opener.
1: Name any other person that you compare to my level of a basketball player, wherever you have me ranked. Mm-hmm. If they tore their Achilles and missed 16 months, do you think that game would be on national television?
2: Yeah.
3: Yeah.
1: Right?
2: Yeah.
1: Yeah, you probably think so?
2: Sure.
4: Yeah.
1: Okay. Do you think that game would be at home if not on national television?
2: Well, for sure.
4: Yeah.
1: Do you think that game would be at New Orleans?
4: Wait, what?
3: Oh, your first game. Oh, that's crazy.
4: That's crazy.
1: When I saw the schedule, I was like, oh, wow.
0: Oh, wow. First of all, I love the crowd that just whoa, that's crazy, just feeding right into it. Mm-hmm. Haliburton, point guard, Pacers, great clutch run to the finals, injury, year off, his return on the road, Pelicans, not nationally televised. Is he right to be feeling a certain type of way about the actions, the misgivings done upon him by the NBA?
4: I think he could be upset about that. Like, I mean, this is they are a team. I think overall, the Indiana Pacers are a little disrespected going into the season. I think so. I think we're not really thinking of them as an Eastern Conference contender. At least a lot of people are not thinking of them as an Eastern Conference contender. And I think that all that happened was their best player was out. They played really hard at the beginning of the season. They lost a lot of close games. And they all kind of realized, like, this isn't going our way. Injuries piled up, and they had a bad season. Of course, the draft thing was a disaster, losing that first-round pick. But you got Zubac. You got Haliburton coming back. Mm-hmm. You were maybe a torn Achilles away from winning the NBA championship 2 years ago. So I get it. I get Tyrese Haliburton being like, look, I deserve a lot more respect for what we can do when I get back.
0: Here's the confusing part I have with Haliburton. He alternates between being like super self-depreciating, mm-hmm, and what we're seeing here, which is like, I give me my credit. Yeah. One of my favorite stories that anyone has told is his story of sitting in the U.S. Olympic room where LeBron and KD are saying, like, we're all stars. We all can't play.
4: Right.
0: Someone's going to have to be an all-time great sitting on the bench. And Haliburton was nodding along until he looked around and recognized, like, well, he's not talking to him or him. He's talking to me.
4: Right.
0: And he tells the story with a smile, and he laughs. And he's done versions of that self-depreciating act a few different times. Mm-hmm. But then he obviously thinks he's somebody of a certain stature in this conversation, so he goes back and forth. I think really what the conversation is about, and he was deft to kind of dodge this, he said, like, someone of my level, and you can decide whoever that is. He didn't put himself with names along, mm-hmm, and like he didn't say, you know, if Steph or so and so, because then we would all go, man, that's not you. Like, what level is Haliburton? Is he, to borrow a Stephen A. Smith term, box office enough to know that, or to expect that the games that mean something to him are going to mean something nationally?
4: Well, I think this is the year that we find that out. I mean, we're going to find out, like, that playoff run that they had was a magical playoff run. And it seemed to hit every, I mean, the stats at the time, I think he was what, something like 10 for 11 in, like, shots made in the last minute or something, like go-ahead shots in the last minute, something crazy like that.
0: As far as I'm concerned, it's a fishing story. Like, the fish that we caught might have been 3 buzzer beaters,
4: right,
0: but the further we get into the future, he's going to have hit like 12 buzzer beaters,
4: right,
0: to win games. And like, it's going to keep growing because that's how our memories work. Like, he was unbelievably clutch.
4: Yeah. He just made every shot. And again, was a game away from three and a half quarters away from possibly winning a championship. I think when you look at Haliburton, I know we just did one set of point guard ratings. I mean, how many point guards are better than Tyrese Haliburton in the league right now? And he's done something that a lot of guys have not done, which is lead your team to the finals

0: go toe-to-toe with the Oklahoma City Thunder team that everybody felt was unbeatable for a stretch there. But I think we just kind of don't look at them like that. I think we look at it part of because they feel like that year was a fluke is Indiana. The team wasn't good last year. And there is this, like, still this thing where you need to show me. And as self-deprecating as Tyrese Halliburton would like to be about the Olympics, he's got to find a way to motivate himself to come back. And this is just adding motivation for him to come back.
1: I completely agree with you. I do think this is something you keep internal because, you know, you lose to the Pelicans now. It becomes the meme that we all laugh at.
0: Well, if you lose the Pelicans, by the way, you're going to get memed and made fun of.
1: But, like, he hasn't played NBA basketball in a year and a half. Like, he just said it, right? So, there might be some rust, right? Crazier things have happened than a guy who didn't play basketball for a long time, like, misses a bunch of shots. There's similarly players that are very high on themselves and compare themselves to their peers. If you are, say, the 7th point guard drafted, you memorize the 6 point guards drafted above you, right?
0: Right, yeah.
1: My advice would be wait till you make an all-star game before you start like telling everybody that you keep those names written down in your wallet. You know what I mean? Because if one of them turns into a Hall of Famer and you don't turn into much, it's just embarrassing that you spend time remembering stuff. This is one of those where when we're two-thirds of the way through the season and you're sitting atop the division and Halliburton's coming off an all-star game and he's, you know, averaging 9 assists and 23 points, then you remind everybody. And we weren't even good enough to be on national television to start the season. My return wasn't even good enough to draw eyeballs. Like, that's when you let everybody know it's been your motivation. Doing it early, it's like, well, we don't know. Y'all didn't make the playoffs last year. There might be reasons for it, but you won 19 games. Like, not many teams that win 19 games get to be on national television to start their season.
0: Well, you got to remember also Tyrese Halliburton did the choke signal in Madison Square Garden before the game was over. He did that, and then he went into overtime and won the game. This dude knows how to sort of prematurely, not celebrate, but talk trash or act like he's been there when he has not. And to his credit, it has panned out for him a few times.
1: And actually, I will add this. I am a huge proponent of athletes being themselves no matter what. Like, if he is just the guy that needs to make sure everybody knows he feels disrespected, I don't want him doing, like, a Chris Paul impression or, like, you know what I mean? I don't want him answering all coach speak because LeBron does.
0: Right.
1: If that's him, that's him. So I don't have to necessarily say, you know, it's the right thing or what I would do. But if that's you, don't go up there playing charades and playing any kind of acting games. Do you? And right now, for him, I guess it's letting everybody know he expects big things.
0: Yeah, he does. And I think he has a right to. He has a right to. This Pacers team the Eastern Conference is absolutely nuts right now. There's so many good teams in there. It's so deep. And he has a claim to being one of the teams that could be at the top.
1: Coming up, Doug Glanville on the call for Diamondbacks Braves right here on ESPN Radio. He joins us next. 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
2: Hey, this is Rich Eisen. 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
16: I'm Chad Ryder, ESPN's Adam Schefter, reporting that the Seahawks have agreed on a four-year, $132 million extension with three-time Pro Bowl cornerback Devin Witherspoon, a Pro Bowler in his first three seasons in the NFL. $101 million guaranteed to make him the highest-paid corner in NFL history. On the preseason scoreboard in the third quarter in New Orleans, the Saints lead the Jaguars 20-6. Chiefs and Rams tied at 6 in the third quarter in Kansas City. L.A. rookie first-rounder Ty Simpson, 11 of 13 for 80 yards passing. Finals from earlier on, Buffalo opening up their new stadium, and Josh Allen playing well in his preseason opener.
17: Allen back under center, first and goal from the 9. Late motion from Palmer, fakes the handoff, rolling right, pressure coming, Allen avoids the pressure, throws, looking in the end zone to Keon Coleman for the touchdown! Agent Zero with a 9-yard touchdown reception for the first touchdown in Highmark Stadium history.
16: Call on 97 Rock. Josh Allen just played that one series. The touchdown pass to Keon Coleman. He went 6 of 8 for 111 yards. The Bills blow out the Panthers 29-14. Bears take down the Browns 34-10. Deshaun Watson started for Cleveland 11 of 13 passing, 11 of 15 passing, 126 yards, no touchdowns. Vikings over the Giants 13-10. But tough news for the Vikings. Veteran defender Jamal Adams carted off the field with a right knee injury. In baseball, Cardinals rookie Joshua Baez hits 3 home runs in his Major League debut. St. Louis 8-4 over the Cubs.
18: Hey, it's your resident Super Bowl champ Chris Candy coming up Monday. 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But will they need a new quarterback after this season? 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

0: 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Joining us now, ESPN MLB analyst Doug Glanville. He'll be on the call tonight for Braves Diamondbacks and tomorrow for Sunday Night Baseball, Astros Mariners. We're always excited to hear from Doug and break down the biggest news in baseball, starting with tonight's game. Doug, we appreciate it. The Diamondbacks tied with the Phillies for that third and final NL wildcard spot. 63% chance to make the playoffs, according to ESPN analytics. What do you see from the D-backs down the stretch here that they need to do to secure that place in the playoffs?
1: For starters, they just have to keep pitching. And Eduardo Rodriguez, who's going tonight, is one example of someone who's starting to give them that depth to be able to get a reliable start. And, you know, the improving of the bullpen will allow them to close those games out. Brandon fought yesterday, pitched exceptionally well, shutout innings over seven. And that's something they hadn't been able to rely on, especially when they lost Corbin Burns and some of their depth, Zach Gallen, for example. So I like their offense. You know, the top three guys, when you have Perdomo and Marte, who's out right now, but, you know, should be able to get back. And then you have Corbin Carroll. They're an explosive team that can get on runs where they score a lot. And now that they're getting the pitching, they can be really dangerous.
2: On the other side, I'm here in Atlanta. I was out at the Battery. It was NABJ festivities out there while the Braves game was happening. Fireworks are going off after the game. What is happening with the Braves? What's the outlook for them this season?
1: I mean, you know, they're a team that's, you know, really in position to, you know, make a continued run here. We had a chance to meet with their manager, Walt Weiss, before. And he just loves the fact that this is a versatile team. You know, they have players like Mauricio Dubon, who can play at any position. So he can come in for outfield. He can pick up, you know, innings. He also keeps their offense moving. He's an infielder. He's an outfielder. He's been able to use him in so many different ways to give people days off, but also to give them the depth that they need. That is huge, especially when Acuna was out and then he comes back. They've made moves to get like a guy like Lane Thomas to get sort of a platoon advantage against lefties. So, you know, they've filled a lot of their holes. And, you know, certainly you know, a guy like Iglesias at the back end who's been able to pitch well. There's a lot of things to like about the Braves' chances.
0: Doug Glanville, ESPN MLB analyst, joining myself, Tim Donnelly, and David Dennis Jr. here on Primetime. Doug, if you have the answer to this one, I'm sure Seattle wants to hear it, but I'm fascinated by this. What's wrong with Cal Raleigh at the plate this year? It was so much fun last year, and it just hasn't been the same this year.
1: You know, when you look at it just the numbers-wise, it is so far off of, you know, where he was a year ago. Whether you take any category, whether it's the swing and miss, which he's had some, but he's always been able to turn it around into power, you know, just be behind in the count, not be able to get out of being behind in the count. It's just a different player. And, you know, you could look at a lot of things. You know, catching, first of all, is just a position that can have these offensive fluctuations. Not to this degree, but certainly you're going to be beat up. You're going to have, you know, concussions. You're going to have injuries and knees are bothering you. And you know, he's a guy that, you know, when you look at that season a year ago, you go, how did he do this, right? He had, first of all, you're managing an entire staff. You're not just hitting. You're managing a pitching staff, which was elite. You're also a switch hitter. So you got to deal with your left-hand swing and your right-hand swing. You're taking the beating. And, you know, he comes around, turns around, does a long postseason. Then he turns around, goes to the World Baseball Classic. I mean, it's a lot of baseball, and that may not be the only factor. But, it makes you understand more and more how tough it is to catch and do it at a high level year in, year out with that much workload and also maintain your ability to hit for power and hit for average.
2: Well, which Cal Raleigh do you think is the real one? Like, is there somewhere in the middle, what we saw last year, this year? What is more true to what you think we're going to see going forward?
1: Well, if you look at some of it, just the previous seasons, yeah, it's somewhere in the middle. I mean, he's a good player that was getting better, and he became an elite player and over the season. Hitting 60 home runs a year as a catcher, probably, you know, just an outlier. Certainly it was because it was historic. But at the same time, this is not Cal Raleigh we're seeing now. This is not a guy hitting, you know, around 150 and struggling in so many facets of the game. So they're going to have to just do a reset, whether it's like, you know, whatever breaks they need to figure out, He's going to have to continue to put in the work, which he does. He has the work ethic, but it's a big void in their offense. You know, that's the thing about the Mariners. They're at the bottom of a lot of key categories, and he's certainly a big part of it because you're just kind of waiting for him to get going, and nobody else around him has really taken off either.
0: Doug Glanville, ESPN MLB analyst, giving us insight here on Primetime. Let's go to the other side of that Sunday night baseball game, which you'll be on the call for tomorrow. I mean, outlier or not, I'm going to be watching Yordan Alvarez for the rest of the season to see if he can pull off the Triple Crown. Do you think he has enough gas in the tank? Can he, you know, get over the finish line with a Triple Crown, which is obviously another historic thing to accomplish?
1: Oh, he absolutely can. The skills, the talent, he's always been this kind of hitter. It challenges been for him. We talked about Raleigh, but he's had health challenges, his ankles. He's had problems that's kept him, you know, out of the lineup and just not able to finish the year. Well, right now, you know, maybe it's a little good fortune, but he's able to be out there. And now you're seeing even better version of Yordan Alvarez, who, by the way, was always a phenomenal hitter. Hit lefties, hit righties, world champion, all the things. But now it's just that one elite season he's put together that he just looks, you know, like someone you can't get out. We talked to his staff last time we did the Astros game, and you know, this is a guy that every pitch he seems to be on, he game plans, he knows what's coming, he lays off, he'll take his walks. And you know, his manager spotted just said, listen, he's a hitter. He's not up there just slugging. He's hitting. He's trying to go the other way. He'll take his base hits. He'll take his walks. And then if you make a mistake, he's going to jump ship on you. So this is a complete hitter to go with the fact that he's in line for a Triple Crown.
2: What do the Yankees need to do with Aaron Judge for the rest of this season?
1: Well, it's a page out of the Dodgers, and I know Yankee fans don't want to hear that, but it's partly just make sure when he comes, he stays. You know, like whatever happens, when you have some level of depth, you have the luxury of kind of waiting a little bit to make sure, you know, it's past the point where he would, you know, kind of re-injure it. And I know there's some uncharted territory about the nature of, you know, the injury, but, you know, they want to have him and keep him. That's really the key. And in the meantime, you know, tread water, do whatever you can to do. They made some trades to try to bolster their offense. They're still having some struggles. So they have to lean in the fact that they're a pretty good team at preventing runs if their pitchers are on point. So, you know, they're still in the driver's seat to be able to get, you know, into this postseason and do something. But, you know, Aaron Judge is a guy that if he comes back, you want to keep him back. And no guarantees, but that would be a game changer for them.
0: Doug, we appreciate you taking time out of your prep for Braves Diamondbacks to jump on with us. Before we let you go, though, I do have to ask. I'm a sucker for the Field of Dreams game. It's always fun for me seeing the Hall of Famers walk out of the corn. It's nostalgic. But can we get a Sandlot game? Can we keep the trend going and get one with the Beast over right field? Like let's keep building these big event games, right? Because the Field of Dreams game's so cool.
1: Yeah, it is really cool. I got a chance to meet Murray Cook, who does a lot of the landscaping, engineering, and architecture. Just a genius, and it's so amazing how they can replicate these themes. You know, Rickwood Field, for example, the Negro League. So that is it's a magic touch, and it's such a baseball specific thing to do. You know, you're probably not going to go back and recreate like old Cowboy Stadium or something that nobody cares, right? So I think that's what's really something they can lean into. So yeah, I'd love to see all the movies and keep it going because it's truly special when they pull this off.
0: Doug, we appreciate the time. Good luck on the calls this weekend, and we appreciate honestly the frequent flyer miles you're putting in because you're all over the country, and we love getting the insight.
1: Yeah, no, anytime. Appreciate you having me on.
0: Once again, that is Doug Glanville, ESPN MLB analyst. He'll be on the call tonight, Braves Diamondbacks, and then tomorrow, Sunday Night Baseball, Astros Mariners. It does seem like every time I'm on the network, I'm talking to Doug Glanville, and he's in a different time zone in a different part of the country. He's on the move. So we appreciate Doug's work and all the insight there.
2: No load management from Doug at all.
0: Honestly, I grew up in South Jersey. I remember him on the Phillies. He's old school. There's no load management. He's out there in the field chasing down fly balls no matter what.
2: Right.
0: Tune in for baseball action tonight as Braves host the Diamondbacks. 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What does success look like for the former first overall pick? 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
0: What is the point of emphasis for improvement for the Bears after their game earlier when you're looking at the preseason? What are they looking to capitalize on, I guess, at this point in the season?
18: Yeah, it's the consistency at a couple positions that they just don't have right now. Left tackle being one of them. That's a big position battle that has been the case all throughout training camp. Their secondary is super banged up. And We still don't know if this pass rush is going to be worth its salt this year. So those are a couple areas that you look at a 34-10 preseason game and realize, okay, it's the preseason. A lot of good that came with that. You know, guys took it seriously. They embody their head coach by wanting to score a lot of points, and they did. But a lot of questions remain about, is this team going to be an NFC North title holder repeat based on what we know about some of the areas that are still question marks in training camp because of injury? That ultimately is what you take away from this game. All right, you got through week one, you got through the preseason up till this point. You know your offense is your strength. How do you compensate for not having that strength as much on the other side of the ball and at a position of need on offense at left tackle that they've got to figure out?
2: Yeah, you mentioned the entire division, which is really fascinating to me. Like, there are four coaches here that are all have high expectations, and some are on the hot seat and some are you know, kind of close to it. How do you see sort of this shaking out for at least if two of these coaches don't make the playoffs? Like, everybody has playoff aspirations in this division, and somebody's going to get disappointed. Who's kind of on the hottest seat and who's got the most pressure?
18: Yeah, it's a good question for coaches that have won. And I mean, it's hard to believe that Matt LaFleur, after everything that happened last year, he went, goes into the season, doesn't have a contract extension. I think he'll be just fine. Both he and Brian Gutekunst seem to have the vote of confidence from ownership, but there really is no owner with the Green Bay Packers. But we know with their team president getting the backing this offseason, that's a good spot for them to be in. But in Minnesota, you have Kyler Murray, and I don't think that there's much to take away from the preseason game against the Giants other than, you know, they played how they played. He already won the job. It's not like he's going to get it taken away at this point. But if he doesn't play well, and Kevin O'Connell had already picked his first-round quarterback, you usually don't get two of those guys. How is it going to look at the end of the season? If this is a Minnesota Vikings team that once again misses the playoffs, once again takes a step back, doesn't have the answer at quarterback, I don't think that there's more than one coach in this division on the hot seat. Detroit last year is a byproduct of losing their coordinators, why they took a step back. They should be okay. I think they've got a lot of talent there, but it's not the division where I'm looking around saying, yeah, there's a bunch of guys that are going to get, you know, fired if things don't go well. I can really only see one that would be the biggest question of any of the coaches in the division.
0: Courtney Cronin, ESPN Bears reporter, connecting with us here on Primetime. Courtney, as much as I like watching Tyson Bajan and Case Keenum sling the rock, are we going to see Caleb Williams at some point in this preseason? Because I think that's what we're all trying to judge when it comes to the encore for the Johnson-Williams offense.
18: I'm not sure. And if you listen to Ben Johnson, the way that he talked about the preseason and what he needs to see from Caleb Williams, he said, no, I don't need to see him in the preseason. I see him every single day in practice to know what they're going to get in the regular season. They have two joint practices coming up in back-to-back weeks, Cincinnati this week, Tennessee next. Those weigh heavier for the Bears as they manage his reps and the work that they're trying to get out of him to see where he is entering his third season in the NFL. So I don't think it's a guarantee that you see him in the preseason just because you saw him in the preseason games 2 and 3 last year. But I also know that Ben Johnson likes to work, and he likes his guys who want to work too. And Caleb always wants to play, whether it's the preseason, whether it's the regular season. So I wouldn't be surprised, but just judging it off what Johnson said the other day, it's not like he needs to see something in game reps when he's already seen it from his quarterback. So this year, more than last year, I'd lean towards much fewer reps in the preseason for Caleb, if any at all.
2: On the other side, you saw the Browns quarterbacks today, so bless your heart for enduring that. What did you see from this whole Deshaun Watson, Shedeur Sanders fiasco with the Browns quarterback situation? Or have you heard anything when you were out there and people were talking about it?
18: You know, they're not going to be a good team this year. I think that that's pretty evident. I know it's not overreacting to one game in the preseason. The quarterback play that we'd seen throughout training camp, there's a reason it's still going on right now, the battle, because there's not anybody that stood out to the point where they've been able to win the job. I asked Deshaun Watson this on the field after the game. I said, Todd Monken told us it's going to be a quarterback battle as long as you two are sharing first team reps. Have you done enough in your mind to become QB1? And his answer wasn't a flat out yes. That's the crazy part. Like, to me, if you are a competitor, if you are somebody who wants that job and truly believes it, you said, yes, I put my best foot forward every single day. I deserve to be QB1. He said, I don't know. And, you know, there's a big part of this quarterback competition that hinges on next week's game. They have the Bills at home, and that's going to be Shedeur Sanders' first chance to start because Deshaun got one this week. But there really wasn't much. I mean, Deshaun Watson's first game action in 22 months, I do think you have to put that into context. It's his first time, live game action, live game speed, pass rushers on another team going at him. Granted, the starters weren't playing, but it was a step in the right direction for him, 11 of 15, 126 yards. Yes, he had the strip sack fumble, but he did lead two scoring drives in six drives that he had total on the afternoon. It's a start, but it's not leaving you feel really confident. Okay, it's solved. They still have time, which is good for them, but I don't know if it's going to yield an answer where you're feeling super confident in who the quarterback's going to be at all in Cleveland this year.
0: Courtney Cronin, ESPN Chicago Bears reporter. Courtney, a couple minutes here. I hope that there's a lot of rumors and there's a lot of mixing it up online. So try to sort it through for us. What is the update on you potentially like changing your commute to having to drive into Indiana when you're covering the Chicago Bears?
18: It's the topic that never goes away. We've been talking about it now in some variation for 3.5 years. And once again, We're talking about where the Bears Stadium is going to be. This week, they tell us, George McCaskey, Kevin Warren, that the sole focus is on building in Hammond, Indiana, that the conversations with Illinois lawmakers have been minimal. Yet that happens on a Thursday, and then reportedly Roger Goodell, the NFL commissioner, is privately meeting with lawmakers in Illinois on Friday. So make that make sense. If it's not a leverage play, then what is that? This is a saga that until the Bears get told a final hard no from the state of Illinois, I think they're going to keep trying to push, because if the offer was that good from Indiana, they would have been gone by now. They've had this offer on the table from Indiana, tax certainty, $1 billion in incentives for moving there. They'll help with the construction around the stadium, which is something that the state of Illinois has not guaranteed they would do to the stadium out in Arlington Heights. So it's unfortunate that fans have to deal with this over and over and over again. I know it's kind of maddening to talk about stuff that doesn't make a ton of sense when you're not experts in how city dynamics, political dynamics, state dynamics work. But it's an ongoing thing that I don't think is going to get solved anytime soon. I feel like we are a long ways away still from getting a true answer about we are building in this location, shovel goes in the ground this day. And even Kevin Warren, the team president, said he's not giving out timelines anymore. His wife told him not to because he's given out quite a few and they still have not met those dates. Now we wait. Now we wait once again. And that's been the waiting game, this holding pattern for the last 3.5 years.
0: Courtney, we appreciate you for sorting that out for us. And we appreciate your time. Keep crushing it. We'll keep following along with your Bears coverage.
18: Great. Thanks, guys. I appreciate it.
0: Once again, that is Courtney Cronin, ESPN Bears reporter and Best Week Ever host. ESPN, that's Sunday, 7 to 10 a.m. with Peter Burns. Coming up, as promised earlier, Kyler Murray's first Vikings start. 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
31: And they got the series started on Friday with Brandon Pfaadt throwing 7 scoreless frames, continuing his recent role, getting just enough offense from his mates.
32: Sent the 1-2 pitch from Tyler Kinley. And Tawa sends a fly ball deep left center field. Long run, Dubon. Warning track. Wall gone! A late surge from Tim Tawa and a massive insurance run as the D-backs take a 2-0 lead.
31: As heard on Arizona Sports 98.7 FM, the 2-0 win gave Arizona their fourth straight victory against Atlanta, longest such streak against the Braves since a run of six straight for the Snakes during the 06-07 campaign. Fought has not allowed an earned run in his last 32 and two-thirds innings, and that is Inside the Numbers, brought to you by My Computer Career, training for a better life. Arizona tied with Philadelphia for that third wild card spot in the National League, 11-4 in their past 15 roadies. After starting the season 18-27 on the road, Atlanta 18-9 since the All-Star break, tied for the best mark in the National League, 11-2 in their last 13 at home. Most home runs since the break with 43. Mound matchup: Eduardo Rodriguez for the Diamondbacks, 5-1, a sub 2.5 ERA in 11 road starts this season. Grant Holmes for the Braves, 3-0, sub 2.5 as well over his last seven starts overall. For a look ahead, here's our team, Doug Glanville and Sean Kelly.
1: Jim, thanks. Welcome to a hot and muggy night in Atlanta, to be expected in August, and to be expected here, a great matchup between two teams in very cool positions this time of year. Let's start with the Arizona Diamondbacks, Doug. Yep. They have moved themselves into a tie with the Phillies for the third and final wild card spot by taking game one last night. Yep. They've been trending in the right direction since the trade deadline, since the All-Star break. Arizona's very much in the conversation.
4: Well, they really should be. I mean, I always like their top of the order when you have guys like Perdomo, Carroll, Marte. They can generate some offense, and that's a way you can get to the starter quickly. So I like how they kind of rush at the starter. That offense can be explosive. And what's really been a big jump for them is their pitching. Their starting pitching, even though they had a lot of injuries. Zach Gallen went down, Corbin Burns. But now with Brendan Faught, or you look at someone like Eduardo Rodriguez tonight, you have arms now to give them their ability to really win some of these games through the good starting pitching. And so that's where the Diamondbacks sit, and they're right there now. The Phillies, you know, are right neck and neck. So I can see this team, you know, continuing to improve because guys like Geraldo Perdomo were struggling a little bit by their own standard, and now are kind of falling into their own. And that's a good sign for them, especially when he's in that leadoff spot.
1: So was that win last night for them as a three-hit shutout, and it came off of a disappointing series at home against Colorado, so they'll look to win a series here tonight. Meanwhile, what do we say about the Atlanta Braves? Sizable lead in their division, record of 73-49, and while, Doug, they did not make a big splash at the trade deadline name-wise, they did add some pieces that will add to the depth for manager Walt Weiss.
4: I mean, they really didn't need the big star. I mean, I'd maybe see, like, in the bullpen, because when they lost, like, Robert Suarez, you know, weren't sure how that would play. But their offense was always, like, full of a lot of great hitters. I mean, whether it's Albies, you have Olsen's been incredible this season, Acuna, you know, Baldwin, rookie of the year. They just have a lot. They're good. So they just got, like, a guy like Lane Thomas to create a bit of a platoon advantage. So I think for them, it's just continuing the pitch. Maybe it would be nice to get like a frontline starter to complement Sale and others. So that's going to be more their question mark. But they've also had a good enough bullpen to pull it off. So this is an excellent team that's going to make a lot of noise.
1: And they get Grant Holmes on the mound tonight. 7-4 record, Doug, but we've seen him pitch very well at different times this season.
4: Yeah, I mean, Walt Weiss summed it up that he's really improved at how to command his fastball in different ways. Two-seam it, cut it, you know, fastball, four-seam, because he has that good slider that hitters are looking for, and it prevents him from overusing it. So he's looking like, you know, one of their, you know, better starters right now, and that's a big plus because they need some more compliments to Chris Sale.
1: Torey Lovullo called this moving month in Major League Baseball, the manager of the Arizona Diamondbacks. The playoff implications tonight for both the D-backs and, of course, the Atlanta Braves. Looking forward to it tonight here from Atlanta.
31: As are we, Sean. I'm Jim Baskel. This is Baseball Tonight on ESPN Radio and the ESPN app. First pitch for the Diamondbacks and Braves about 45 minutes away.
3: News, notes, and scores. This is the leadoff.
31: All right, let's take you around the bigs. And what a debut today at Wrigley for a Cardinals rookie.
32: The pitch. He swings, and he hits it high, deep to center field. That's back. That's a goner. The first swing in the big leagues. How about that? Joshua Baez goes yard. All Pete Crow Armstrong could do was turn around and wave it goodbye to the bleachers.
31: On the first pitch, he sees Joshua Baez. How about AB number two?
32: So the fifth Cardinal overall to homer on the first pitch that he saw as a big leaguer. The 3-2 delivery,
2: Changeup, and that's hammered down the left field line towards the corner. He did it again. Are you kidding me? A 3-2 pitch, and he hammers it into the bleachers in left field. Baez has homered twice here today, and the Cardinals take a 4-3 lead. Unbelievable.
5: Indeed. 2-for-2. How about 3-for-3?
32: The pitch. A swing, and there's a drive, and that's hit well to right field. That's deep to right. That ball is gone. That ball is gone. Unbelievable. 3 at-bats in the big leagues. 3 home runs for Joshua Baez. A 3-run lead for the Cardinals. He is homer to center. Homer to left. Homer to right. Oh, my goodness.
5: Yeah, your Cardinals radio network. Joshua Baez became the first player to hit 3 home runs in his first 3 major league at-bats, leading St. Louis to an 8-4 win over the Cubs at Wrigley Field. The 23-year-old left fielder drove in 5 runs, had this post-game on Cardinals TV.
6: Josh Baez, what does this moment feel like for you?
7: It's unreal. Like, I really can't put it into words, but it's honestly just a dream come true.
6: You've done something that has never been done before in the history of our sport, 3 home runs in your first 3 at-bats. How did you meet the moment today?
7: To be honest, like, I was just trying to stay calm and, like, just trying to, like, embrace it. And the only thing was just to have fun.
6: Hey, your mom is in the stands. A lot of people in the stands. I know they're over there right now. What do those people mean to you?
7: Oh, my God. Like, they mean the whole world to me. Like, I really can't just, like, put it into words, but, like, I would not be here, like, without them.
6: The fans here standing for you, unbelievable. They've never seen this before either. I'm sure you dreamt about this day. Does this moment supersede that?
7: Oh, yeah. I had no idea that I was going to be able to hit three home runs in one game, you know? So, like, it's just surreal right now.
6: After the second home run, what were you thinking?
7: Let's try to do it again.
5: And he did it again, no doubt. First player, when you do something no one else has done, I'd say that's an accomplishment. That's your stat of the day. A first player to hit 3 home runs in his first 3 big league at-bats. And it's brought to you by hands-free Skechers Slip-ins Aero Burst. High-performance running shoes that cut through the wind. A White Sox expanding their lead in the Central.
8: The 1-1. Benintendi, it's a ground ball that's off the glove of a diving McGonagall. It'll get into left. Gritschik scores. Vargas to third. Andrew Benintendi continues to be big in these spots. It's 4-3.
5: That's ESPN 1000. That's a game-winning knock from Benintendi in the 7th. White Sox best the Tigers 4-3. They've won 5 of 7. Their Central lead now at 4.5 games. Charles McAdoo, 2 hits, including the tie-breaking run-scoring double in the 7th. Blue Jays beat the Yankees 4-1. 13th win for them in their last 19 games. Jays did put Vlad Jr. on the 7-day injured list with a concussion. Let's bring in ESPN Major League Baseball insider Jeff Passan. And Jeff, just heard Joshua Baez, first player, 3 home runs, first 3 big league at-bats. What was your reaction to what he accomplished today?
9: I mean, we've never seen anything like it before. But the idea that Josh Baez can't go out and hit home runs in bunches is a little bit foolhardy. Let's remember, this is the same guy who had 4 home runs in a game earlier this season in the minor leagues, who at the time of his call-up this week had the second most home runs behind only Andrew Fisher and the Brewers organization. Josh Baez is a real prospect and is going to be a force. And look, there's swing and miss questions, and that's going to be there. He's probably not going to be the completely well-rounded player that you'd like to see. But when you have power like he does, it doesn't matter. And the most impressive part to me wasn't just the 3 home runs in his debut. It was that the first was 450 feet to center.
5: Yep.
9: The second was to left field, and the third was to right field. He's got power to all fields, and he's got a chance to be a monster.
5: Jeff, let's go around that National League. Edwin Diaz looks very off, even when he's saving games, with their starters now coming back. I know Dave Roberts is saying all positive things. Might the Dodgers have some other internal options in addition to Diaz to close games, like, say, a Sasaki?
9: I mean, what about Tanner Scott, who was very good in the closing role for them, and who they originally signed for 4 years and $72 million to do that?
5: That's true.
9: He had a bad 2025. He's bounced back in 26. I think the thing to keep in mind here is this. The Dodgers have leash. They have room for Edwin Diaz to get right. And maybe that's in the ninth inning. Maybe it's in the seventh or eighth inning. But the point is, I think the Dodgers anticipate him being their closer in October. And considering the lead that they've got in the National League West right now, I know they're fighting for the first or second seed to get that first round bye in the postseason. But they've got room to let Edwin Diaz work out his kinks. And as long as he's healthy, as long as his arm feels good, then there's not going to be a whole lot of panic in Dodger land.
5: Jacob Mizorowski goes against the Dodgers tonight in Los Angeles. Characterize the jump he's made this season.
9: Well, there have been jumps in multiple regards. I mean, his velocity, you know, he's throwing an average fastball well over 100 miles per hour this year, which would be a record for a starting pitcher. He's thrown a fastball 105.5 miles per hour and hundreds over 102. Like, it's just the kind of velocity we've never seen. But velo's not really effective if you can't get it over the plate. And that, to me, is what's best about Mizorowski, is that he combines this otherworldly stuff with control bordering on command at this point. And whether it's his breaking stuff, his changeup, but especially that fastball, hitters, even in this era where stuff is better than it's ever been before, are not used to seeing what Jacob Mizorowski has to bring every start.
5: The Brewers, Dodgers, and this Braves team tonight vying for that wild card bye. Which of the three teams is it most important to?
9: Ooh, that's a good question. I would say probably Atlanta, because the Braves starting pitching in a short series could be problematic. And if that series were to go, say, to five games, then they would have to use Chris Sale twice and would only have him potentially for games 3 and 7 in a division series. So I think at the, you know, at the end of the day, it's going to come down. And by the way, I got that wrong. The wild card series, 3 games, division series, 5 games.
5: Yep.
9: Regardless, I think because of the pitching deficiency, the Braves want to line their starters up as they can.
5: Yeah, and don't forget, the Brewers and Dodgers were both vying for Scooble. It was Los Angeles that got them. You have to wonder if that's going to play a role in how it's all said and done down the stretch. He's ESPN MLB insider Jeff Passan. Jeff, always appreciate the insight.
9: Pleasure's always mine. Have a great one.
5: That's Jeff Passan, our insider. 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He's built by the Home Depot. How doers get more done. Coming up next on Baseball Tonight, Walt Weiss on how the Braves have put it together to grab control in the NL East. And
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4: Jim Basquiat back on baseball tonight, taking you to first pitch for the Diamondbacks and Braves. Eduardo Rodriguez, Grant Holmes, your mound matchup. Matt Olson, 35 home runs this season, tie for third most in the big. 7 home runs past 13 games for the Braves, but 1-for-10 against Rodriguez. Career, that one, though, was a home run. It's funny how you look so much better as a manager with better talent. Walt Weiss had a 437 winning percentage as manager of the Rockies, but is 73-49 as skipper of these Braves. He joined our Doug Glanville and Sean Kelly.
5: Jim, thanks. I'm curious, Walt, when you're a manager with a sizable lead in your division and there's still a lot of things going on in the game of baseball in the middle of August, what is on your mind as we take the turn toward the second half of the month?
6: Yeah, that really doesn't change regardless of the standings. Just trying to win every day. Don't ever want to take anything for granted. We're in a good position. We've really fought for that. And we fought through a tough June to get where we are, and rebounded really well after a really good start. But the approach of the day never really changes. Just trying to win a game every day and stay on top of things, stay out in front of things. We have a really good group of guys. They don't need much motivation. They enjoy competing and they enjoy doing it together. It's a close group. Makes my life a lot easier.
7: I mean, Walt, you talked a lot earlier about how your versatility was a strength. It's something that you had all these options. How's it played out now in August with Mauricio Dubon? Yeah. Everybody still has that flexibility.
6: Well, Dubon's probably the major piece when you talk about the versatility. And since Acuna's been back, he's been bouncing around the field a little bit. Mauricio has. You know, the first half of the season, he was primarily an infielder. And then leading up to the All-Star break, he was primarily an outfielder, and now with Acuna back, he's bouncing around. And I use him to give the guys a day off, too, and I want to keep Dubon in the lineup most of the time just because he's a winning player, and he finds ways to win games for us. We got the platoon now with Lane Thomas and Yaz, and Drake Baldwin's going to DH when he's not catching. A lot of moving parts, more so than maybe in the past. That's just the way our roster is constructed, but gives me a lot of options.
5: The last time I saw you, Riley was struggling a bit, and now I'm back, and it looks like he's having a great month. What, other than the numbers, what do you see behind the way that Riley's been able to kind of get back on track?
6: Yeah, I just see him more on the attack and really getting his A swing off a lot more consistently than he was early on.
7: Grant Holmes, you know, the key, you know, we know about the spin that he can throw out there, but what is the key that you can see that he will go deeper in a game?
6: This can be said about any pitcher, right? It's about staying in good counts. When he gets in trouble is when he starts giving up the free passes. When he's throwing the ball really well and having success, he minimizes the walks, stays in good counts. He can miss some bats with the slider. He's not a big strikeout guy. He's capable of doing that. And I think the fastball has played better, too. And the velocity is about the same, but I think he's been able to pitch with it a little bit more instead of just leaning heavily on the slider.
5: Always appreciative of our visits with you. Good to see you, Walt.
6: Yeah,
5: thank
6: good
5: you.
6: To see you guys. Take care, man.
4: Yeah, Grant Holmes, one of the many arms the Braves coaching staff has worked wonders with. I'm Jim Basquiat. This is Baseball Tonight on ESPN Radio and the ESPN app. First pitch for the Diamondbacks and Braves about 25 minutes away. Let's bring in Jesus Cano, who covers the Braves for The Athletic. Jesus, the Braves lead on the Phillies currently at 8.5 games. Philadelphia got it to within 2. So how have the Braves righted the ship?
8: Well, honestly, it has to do with their offense really coming to life after that June swoon. There was not a lot of offensive support, but at the same time, the pitching staff as a whole was not getting deep into games. Bullpen was starting to get taxed as well as they did, and I feel like ever since the second half has started, they really needed that All-Star break to reset, and you've seen that right from the bat. In the way they've been able to play, they're really starting to turn into the Braves at the beginning of the season that you saw hold on as one of the best teams in baseball, and that's the form that we're starting to see here.
4: Yeah, interesting, right? Because the deadline, they were said to have had a deal for Jacob DeGrom, who invoked his no-trade clause. So that being said, back of sale, characterize the state of this Atlanta starting staff.
8: It's interesting.

0: Because you look at the pitching staff for the Atlanta Braves, and throughout the entire year, they've been hindered with injuries, especially at the beginning of the year with Strider, Hurston Wall, Drip, and A.J. Smith, Schauber, and a couple of other key arms that weren't going to be present. But you've seen a lot of pitchers like Bryce Elder at the beginning of the season. I think for the first 2 months, you saw that he was one of the best pitchers in baseball. And I know he's been slowing down a little bit, but has really picked it up a little bit more. And then Grant Holmes, as of late, I know he's going on the bump today. As of late, he's really cemented himself as the guy. You got to remember, this guy was a former first-round pick by the Dodgers, right? He never got his opportunity with them after he was traded to the A's, and then comes over to Atlanta. They give him the opportunity. He's really cemented himself in the rotation and has found out that he's such an intense player, right? But he's been able to discover to be a little bit more loose, especially in his bullpen sessions, to be able to just focus on command, and you've been able to see that happen here too. And then Martin Perez, I mean, it's crazy thinking that it's his 15th season in the major leagues, right? He's still continuing to doing what he has with a low 90s fastball, and he's able to just really commanding with the side of the strike zone and really throw hitters off. And now that they added Tyler Molly too, I mean, he's been pitching like, I know he's not the frontline pitcher that a lot of people wanted at the trade deadline, but he's been so effective in his past two starts and has been really showing that he's been a good return on investment. I mean, he was a high strikeout guy heading into the trade deadline, and the Braves were able to get him for really cheap for a pitcher who was probably going to be designated for assignment in Anthony Molina, and they were able to flip him for Tyler Molly and not have to give up a lot. Then, yeah, maybe perhaps the Braves were really able to get anybody, a big name like a DeGrom, a Skubal, Casey Mize, Robbie Ray to the trade deadline. But still, I mean, you see what they're able to do. The starting pitching's in a really good position. You know, if they can hold down for it for the rest of the year, give the bullpen a little bit of break, I think there's a strong possibility that this team could have a deep run in the playoffs.
1: They're battling the Brewers and Dodgers for that first round by Atlanta, currently a half game back of Los Angeles. How important is it for the Braves to get that bye?
0: I mean, it's going to be super important because I think you see more than anything the rest and the tax that comes with a long-term season really comes into play, you know, especially for the pitching staff more than anything. I know a lot of them like to stay in sync, but I think we've seen so many benefits in the past when it comes to be able to get that first round bye. You're able to relax a little bit. You're not playing against the wall, because even if you're playing in a first round, right, it's still a playoff atmosphere. It's still a playoff game no matter what you're playing, and anything else can happen. And if the Braves want to make a deep run, they're going to need as much rest as possible. So it's going to be really important. But I think more than anything, like you mentioned, that series against the Brewers away and then that series against the Dodgers at home, I think it's going to be as close to a playoff atmosphere as possible for both of those teams.
1: He covers the Atlanta Braves for the Athletic. Jesus Cano. Jesus, we appreciate the insight.
0: Awesome. Thank you guys so much for having me.
1: And the Braves right in the middle of that NL elite mix as the season winds down. Here's a few more key storylines, including Shohei's bump on the road on the bump. Here's Christine Lisi gleaning insight from David Schoenfeld.
2: Swing and a miss. Struck him out. There was the splitter. Shohei Ohtani, four shutout innings. 1-2. Swing and a miss, struck him out. Foul tip into the mitt of Will Smith, struck him out.
3: Through June, Shohei Ohtani appeared to have locked up his fifth MVP award and fourth in a row. Then he stopped pitching because of a knee issue, and the Cubs' Pete Crow Armstrong took off like an Apollo rocket.
2: Swing and a line drive, base hit right field. Pete Crow Armstrong.
3: PCA hit .381 with 11 home runs in June, .278 with an OPS over 1,000 in July, and he's still hot in August.
2: It's a two-run single, and here in the first, the Cubs have the lead, 3-1.
3: The Cubs center fielder leads Ohtani in WAR as well, on pace to join an elite group of outfielders with a 10-WAR season.
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13: 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Monasterio gloves, throws to first, and time! The Red Sox are absolutely in fuego!
12: Because of the run, the boys in Beantown went from buyers to sellers at the deadline. The problem for the Red Sox is scent. They still trail both the Yankees and Rays in the division.
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1: Jim Baskin back on Baseball Tonight. We are moments away from first pitch. Diamondbacks and Braves. That first pitch will be thrown by Grant Holmes.
27: The 2-2. Swung on. This is hit well. Deep left center field. It's on its way. It's gone! Holy Waldschmidt! His second home run of the season could not have come in more dramatic fashion. And the Diamondbacks walk off the defending champs.
1: They did indeed, as heard on Arizona Sports 98.7 FM. His walk-off off Edwin Diaz, the highlight to Ryan Wallsmith's 185 at-bats thus far this season. The Arizona outfielder with our Doug Glanville and Sean Kelly.
28: Jim, thanks, Ryan. I'm curious, this time of year, it's you can see the end, but it's still kind of a ways away, and now you guys are in a real fight with regard to your postseason fate. How are you and your teammates handling these August days?
29: Yeah, you know, obviously the end is near, and you can see what's in the future, but I think as long as we take it just day by day and worry about the game that we're playing tonight and just being where our feet are, I think if you do that, you're going to put yourself in a good position, you know, 40 games from now. I think if you look too far to the future, you're worried about what other teams are doing and how they're, if they're winning or if they're losing, you really just put yourself in a situation where you can't control a lot of things. But, you know, we can control the work we put in today, the energy we bring into the game tonight, and obviously what we do out on that field tonight. So I think as long as we take it day by day, we're going to put ourselves in a good spot in the near future.
30: I mean, what's it been like for you? I mean, this is the journey, the ride you've been looking for, and how you've been able to just process and take all this in, different positions you've had to play, adjusting. I mean, what's your story been?
29: Yeah, you know, obviously it's a dream come true to be obviously in the major leagues, and even it being my first year, you know, I'm trying to keep it as simple as possible. You know, it's the same game I've always played. I played center field in the minor leagues. I played left field in the minor leagues, so I'm used to it. As long as I don't make the stage bigger than it is, you know, obviously it's in front of a lot of people, but it's not a crowd that I've never played in front of before, and obviously, you know, just again, as long as I'm controlling what I can control, good things are going to happen. So as soon as I get outside of the things I control is when things start to get tough. So for me, it's obviously just trying to be grateful for this opportunity, you know, the opportunity last night to go out and face Chris Sale. You know, if I walk into the box and I'm thinking, oh man, this is Chris Sale, he's nasty, like it's going to be a really tough night, then you just already, you're putting yourself in the hole. But if you walk up there and you're like, man, this is a baseball game, I've done it thousands of times. Obviously, it's at a higher level and you're facing a guy of that caliber, but I was grateful for that opportunity. You know, obviously, I'm a competitor, and no matter who's on the mound, I'm going to go and compete. Doesn't matter if it's Chris Sale or if it's a guy that I was facing in the complex in Arizona. It's the same thing. You know, I try and treat it as a nameless, faceless opponent. You know, it's baseball. He's got to throw it in the strike zone, and I got to be ready to hit him. So, you know, that's kind of the mindset I've been taking into every day, you know, trying not to, obviously, like I said, make the stage bigger than it is. It's baseball. He's a pitcher. I'd like to think I'm a pretty good hitter. So not only am I facing Chris Sale, but Chris Sale's got to be ready to face me too. So as long as I have that mindset going in there, I think I'm trying to even the playing field as much as possible, and you give yourself the best chance to be successful.
30: On that note, have fun tonight. Thank you.
29: Yeah, thank you, guys. I appreciate it.
1: That's a good way of looking at things. Meantime, around the bigs today, something happened in Major League Baseball that's never happened before.
5: The pitch. A swing, and there's a drive, and that's hit well to right field. That's deep to right. That ball is gone. That ball is gone. Unbelievable. Three at-bats in the big leagues. Three home runs for Joshua Baez. A three-run lead for the Cardinals. He is homer to center, homer to left, homer to right. Oh, my goodness.
1: Indeed. Cardinals Radio Network. Joshua Baez became the first player to hit three home runs in his first three big league at-bats. It came in an 8-4 win over the Cubs. He drove in five runs in all. Andrew Benintendi, two hits, including the go-ahead knock in the seventh. Chicago White Sox best the Tigers 4-3. And the Blue Jays again do it to the Yanks.
6: 2-1 pitch. Swing and a high drive. Deep left center. Ramos in a jog. It's off the top of the wall. Clement around third. Relay for the Yankees. Lombard throws to the plate. Ernie Clement slides in and the throw cut off. RBI double, Charles McAdoo, and the rookie puts the Blue Jays in front 2-1 in the bottom of the seventh.
1: As Sportsnet 590, the fan, Charles McAdoo, two hits, including that tie-breaking run-scoring double in the seventh. Blue Jays beat the Yankees 4-1. That's their 13th win in their last 19 games. Just in, Francisco Lindor, the walk-off winner for the Mets, who scored two in the ninth and beat the Nationals 5-4. 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Arizona needs it for the wild card. Atlanta needs it for that wild card bye. It's the middle game of three for the Snakes and Braves from Truist Park. Let's send you to Atlanta with our team of Doug Glanville and Sean Kelly.
7: Jim, thanks. Big crowd filing in. It's a hot, muggy night, as you might expect, here in Atlanta, as the Braves get set to host the Diamondbacks in Game 2 of this series. Atlanta, top of their division, 73-49, 41-22 at home. The losers last night to the Diamondbacks, who taken 7 of the last 9 from Atlanta, and the Diamondbacks, now with an overall record of 65-58, came into today, Doug, tied with the Phillies for the third and final wild card spot in the National League. Good matchup tonight. Good series and a pitching matchup that we'll get into here shortly. Let's start with the homestanding Atlanta Braves. Yes, they lost last night, but they had won 10 straight Friday night home games prior to that. They've been dominant in this ballpark, and certainly they are a contender for the whole thing when it's all said and done.
30: Well, they absolutely are, and part of it is, you know, we're wondering what moves they might make at the trade deadline. They didn't necessarily get the frontline ace to go with, like, Chris Sale and company, but they've had good pitching through and through, and they added Lane Thomas, they added pieces to be a little bit more deeper in terms of later in the game, and you know, so far they seem still like a complete team, especially when Austin Riley is starting to hit. So I like the Braves. I think they have a lot of pieces that work well in complement. It was a blow. They lost Robert Suarez for a while, so that was one of the back-end question marks. But they've kind of answered it through depth and through their versatility. Guy like Mauricio Dubon playing all over the place. So this Braves team is going to be a team to be reckoned with.
7: They might have one of the best players in baseball, too. Matt Olson's put together one heck of a summer.
30: I mean, Olson just, you know, we know he posts every day. He's got, you know, a streak going with consecutive games. He's a great defender. He's a good base runner. He does a lot of the little things for the big guy. And by the way, he's going to hit a lot of home runs. So kind of quietly under the radar, very underappreciated, but a real key player to this Braves.
7: What's the word that we use to describe Arizona and their situation right now?
30: I mean, you know, scrappy. I'd say that they're bouncing back. They're a team that I love the top of their order when they have Perdomo, Carroll, Marte, but they're getting pitching now. Brandon Pfaadt did a great job. Eduardo Rodriguez has had a great season. They're starting to get that. And remember, they lost Corbin Burnes. They lost Zach Gallen. They've lost a lot of key guys. but they're still right there, and their pitching has been really good lately.
7: No doubt. Marte is not in the lineup tonight, and he might be in the lineup tomorrow. Kind of retweaked the knee last night, left the game early, but they're not too concerned with Ketel Marte in that situation. It does shift around the right side of their infield. Let's get to the pitching matchup tonight, Doug. Painting the Corners is always brought to you by Sherwin-Williams. Capture moments in color with paint made to last. Grant Holmes for Atlanta, Eduardo Rodriguez for Arizona.
30: Well, Grant Holmes lives with his slider. I mean, that's the key pitch. He spins it well, got a lot of dip, a lot of drop, and it's a pitch that he goes to a lot. Now, the question is, does he go to it too much? Well, he's now complementing that better with different fastballs. He can sink it, he could cut it, he could throw the four-seamer. So I'm watching for that as he'd be able to complement all the spin with all the fastballs. But that is his key, and he's pitched well lately. He's become sort of a consistent starter, being able to go give him the six innings that they need. On the Diamondback side, Eduardo Rodriguez. His four-seamer this year has been really like a pitch at another level. Not throwing hard, but able to work up and in to righties, then go down and throw the changeup. He's a guy that just sort of works all the quadrants, and he kind of goes around the horn, and it's played really well. It's made, you know, when you talk about Fott yesterday, Brandon Fott for the Diamondbacks pitching, and then Eduardo Rodriguez, you have a pretty nice 1-2 punch that kind of came out of nowhere.
7: No doubt. Rodriguez comes in at 11-4, an earned run average of 2.70. Grant Holmes, 7-4, earned run average of 3.47. The Braves have taken the field. The lineup cards are in. And the starting lineups are brought to you by Energy Transfer, the company that safely moves energy, fueling your everyday life. 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We'll start with the visiting Arizona Diamondbacks, Torey Lovullo. Has this lineup, and it's led off by the designated hitter and the newly acquired Lars Nootbaar at the top of the order. He's batting 148, though, so far with the Diamondbacks since coming over from St. Louis. Red-hot Corbin Carroll is the right fielder. He'll bat second. Geraldo Perdomo is at shortstop. He'll be in the three spot. Batting cleanup and doing the catcher tonight, Gabriel Moreno, who has an eight-game hitting streak on the line. Max Kepler gets the start and left. He'll bat fifth. Nolan Arenado at third base, followed by the center fielder, Tim Tawa. Second baseman, Ildemaro Vargas, the switch hitter, will bat eighth. And then Ryan Waldschmidt, the young, versatile outfielder, will play center field tonight and round out the Arizona nine. Nootbaar, Carroll, Perdomo, Moreno, Kepler, Arenado, Tawa, Vargas, and Waldschmidt. Meanwhile, for the Atlanta Braves tonight, and manager Walt Weiss, Ronald Acuna Jr. is up top. He'll play right field tonight. Drake Baldwin gets the night off from behind the dish. He'll serve as the designated hitter. At first base is Matt Olson batting third. Ozzie Albies will play at second base and in the cleanup spot. Michael Harris the second, as usual, in center field batting fifth. Mauricio Dubon gets the start at short tonight. Lane Thomas will play left field and bat seventh, followed by the third baseman, Austin Riley. And then the catcher tonight, Sean Murphy for the Atlanta Braves. He rounds out the Atlanta nine. It is 89 degrees. It feels like 100 here in Atlanta. Prior to first pitch, there's a slight breeze, but it doesn't affect much here at Truist Park. And we're all set to go. Jim Wolf is our home plate umpire. Edwin Jimenez at first. Alan Porter at second. Roberto Ortiz in the rocking chair down at third. So, to lead it off, Lars Nootbaar, the designated hitter. Be up there on the left side. 222 on the season, but since coming over from St. Louis, just 148. And they'll like to get him going. He played off the bench last night. And ready to work is the right-hander, Grant Holmes, as the Braves are in the throwback powder blue jerseys tonight and the white pants. And the first pitch of the ball game is just inside for ball one at 7-17. It's a quick starting Arizona lineup. They've been very effective in innings 1-3, including last night where they took the lead and never looked back. As Holmes misses down and in, two balls and no strikes.
30: The D-backs acquired Nootbaar, and part of it was because of the discipline. He might not be hitting for average, but he works his walks. He gets on base, hence the leadoff role he has.
7: Just a slight open stance back in the box. The pitch. Strike one. So the slider finds the zone here for Holmes. Two balls and one strike, and just underway here in game two. The kick and the delivery from Holmes. Makes it two balls and two strikes. Outfield's a step or two the other way here for the left-handed hitter.
30: He's very good spraying the ball around. And Holmes is showing already slider 2-0 count, slider 2-1 count. Very confident in his ability to locate it.
7: The 2-2. Swinging a ground ball, just fouled on the first base side. Green baseball for Holmes, the 30-year-old. I'm jealous of the hair, because there's a lot of it. I don't have a whole lot anymore. Love in front of the chest, and he rocks back and forth before bringing the 2-2 again. Strike three call. Got him on a curveball, and that's how this one starts. Snoopar down on strikes looking.
30: Well, that was a masterful sequence because Holmes got behind 2-0 by going two inside on the cutter, really, and then he starts to spin it. Slider, slider, curveball, backdoor, and they were located impeccably, like right on the edge.
7: So now Corbin Carroll. This is a guy, Doug, that I would like you to tell me more about because he is putting up numbers right now of historic nature as he takes ball one. What is it about this young man that strikes you? His 18 home runs, 57 driven in already.
30: Well, the triples. You know, every time he hits it anywhere near the gap, it's a triple.
7: 1-0 pitch is skied up on the infield. Albie is the second baseman. Moves two steps, and he camps out for out number two.
30: Well, I think of Carroll sort of in the spirit of what the Diamondbacks can do. They, you know, he plays hard. First of all, he's a great athlete. He's got all these tools, but he also is smart and precise. He runs the bases sharp angles. He's able to be a, you know, phenomenal defender. So it kind of represents a lot of what the Diamondbacks can bring at their best, and that's part of the reason he's hitting in the two-hole.
7: Here's the shortstop, Perdomo. He's a switch hitter up on the left side. This is your guy right here, and he shows bunt, pulls it back. It is a called strike on a slider from Holmes.
30: Yeah, you know, just really a young player that has gotten an opportunity early in his career to lead, be at this key position at shortstop, but also all the talent is starting to come through.
7: One couldn't hold up. Saw a slider coming and decided to hold up, but came across the dish, and it's an 0-2 hole here for Perdomo, who's hit safely in seven of his last eight road games.
30: And it's kind of forgotten last year. Like, he was one of the best players in baseball, really quietly, if you even just go off of wins above replacement. I mean, a lot of skills, walks, good eye.
7: The next, and he sorted him. The ball is in the dirt, picked up by Murphy, who sends it down to first base. 1-2-3 go the Diamondbacks in the top of the first. We're just underway. Arizona and Atlanta here from Truist Park. No score going to the bottom of the first. 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
7: Ready to start his night here in Atlanta is left-hander Eduardo Rodriguez. This is a vet, 12th year now in the Bigs, third with Arizona. He's coming off, Doug, his, I guess, highest pitch count ever in his career, 115 pitches last time out, but he's been good, and good on the road, too, as he gets set to face Atlanta.
30: I mean, he's been great, and he's found ways to, you know, work his fastball. You get older in the game and you start to learn new tricks, and he's doing it without the velocity that you kind of have as a younger pitcher. He's been able to do it with a lot of different mixes. And, you know, watch for that four-seamer. This is a pitch that's played well. He throws it 40% of the time, and it's really effective.
7: First up for Atlanta is Ronald Acuna Jr. No score. And the first pitch is in there for a strike. That's the four-seamer right there.
30: 91 miles per hour. No, nothing electric, but hard to pick up, and he's locating it well.
7: Acuna batting 240 coming into tonight. Right-handed hitter. Takes another one on the inside corner. In there for strike two on a cutter. And when we talk about Rodriguez's 2.70 earned run average, it puts him in the class of Chris Sale and the Miz and the elite pitchers right now in big league baseball. Pitch is up and in. 1-2.
30: Well, Diamondbacks have been able to lean on him, and you know, every fifth day you know you're going to get this quality level start, and you know, that is big when you can sort of feel like you can win anytime he gets on the mound.
7: The next to Acuna. A little tall. There's the four-seamer again. And again, like you said, not overpowering. 92 on that delivery.
30: But his location's been effective. He'll bring it in on you as a righty, and then he'll get the changeup to set up down and away. He just kind of works in and out.
7: The next from Rodriguez. Breaking ball is chopped foul toward the third base dugout.
30: So with that four-seamer, he has the changeup, which he throws a lot to right-handed batters. He has a cutter, a curveball, and a sinker.
7: This is some kind of a look here for Acuna. I mentioned the powder blue jerseys, helmets, the pink arm guards, and all kinds of armor for him. Swing, and he swats one out in the center field. On the move is Waldschmidt to the track, to the wall, and he's gone. Home run, Ronald Acuna Jr. Couldn't have hit it any deeper in this ballpark. Straight away over the 400 sign. And it's 1-0 Atlanta.
30: Well, we talked earlier about Ronald Acuna Jr. to his manager, Walt Weiss, and he said, look, he's missed a lot of time. You know, that MVP season is so, first of all, it's almost an impossible season where he led in so many key categories, 41 home runs, 73 stolen bases in a season. But he's had flashes now just trying to get that consistency, but some of those flashes are what he just was able to do, home run to dead center.
7: 13th of the year for Acuna. Here's Baldwin, 1-0, and the first to him on the edge for a strike. Left-handed hitting, Drake Baldwin batting 274. Open stance, bat back and ready. The full windup and the 0-1 pitch. Swing and a miss. Rodriguez works from the extreme third base side of the rubber. Half his foot is off of the edge of the rubber. And he starts at his belt, and with the long sleeves on, he'll come up to his face, ball and glove, and then turn and fire. Here's the 0-2. Trying to come in, but missed. Changeup at 83.
30: He doesn't typically throw a lot of changeups to left-handed batters, but he definitely threw one there.
7: 1-2 to Baldwin. Up and in. What's left of the sun here as far as how it affects the playing surface is peeking in from underneath the canopy first base side. So left field, third base, a little spot in center. Those guys have every once in a while raised a glove to try and use it as a visor. The 2-2. Went away with it. Now it's full here to Baldwin after the leadoff home run by Acuna Jr.
30: And generally as a team, the Braves are very aggressive. They're 28th in walk rate in Major League Baseball. So they like to swing. They like to hack. It usually leads some good results. They're 6th in runs per game.
7: The 3-2. Roped foul down the right field side. Nice play by the ball boy on one hop. Outfield pretty much straight away here. The payoff pitch again from Rodriguez. Swinging a line drive down the right field line. That's a base hit, probably more. Baldwin around first. He's heading for second, and he will stand up with a double.
30: Well, Baldwin, in his young career, he wasn't one of those left-handed young hitters like, oh, we're not going to play you against lefties. He's shown that he can handle lefties, and he can also hit for power, put himself in scoring position. A very calm at bat. He stays back on the breaking ball, laces it into the corner, and really sets up a
9: potential rally after the home run for the Atlanta Braves.
12: And now a bigger problem in Matt Olson. Third in the order, nobody out. Runner in scoring position for a guy having an unbelievable summer. The first to Olson. Still a little up for ball one. There is a challenge. We did not have a challenge in game one of this series last night.
9: Yeah, Olson already disagreed.
12: So one ball, no strikes, as it is 1.1 inches above the strike zone.
9: And Olson was gesturing to the catcher, Moreno, like, no, it was up. It was up. I'm telling you, it was up.
12: Swinging a pop foul to play off to the left. I mean, what do you want to say? 262 average, 35 home runs, 74 RBI, OPS 882. He's fourth in the majors in home runs, 10th in OPS, 4th in slug. Oh, by the way, he's 2nd in doubles with 29.
9: And he plays every day.
12: Swing, and he lifts one into shallow center. It's over the shortstop's head. Baldwin holds up at third. But a little jam shot bloop single here for Matt Olson. We talk about all that power, and he drops one over Perdomo into shallow center.
9: Well, he got a fastball in, and he was trying to stay inside, sort of hit it into left center. Got a tad bit jammed, but it had enough power to kind of loop over Perdomo's head. Perdomo turned and ran, but just could not get there.
12: There's still nobody out. Runners at the corners, and Brian Kaplan, the pitching coach, is out to talk to Rodriguez and company with Ozzie Albies coming to the plate. So a home run, a double that was smoked toward the right field corner, and then Olson fights one off. That's how this has started for the Braves here in a 1-0 bottom of the first.
9: Rodriguez, I mean, he's in the zone. His pitches are pretty good quality, but the Braves have really picked the right spot to hunt the right pitch. And then a little bit of luck there on Olson's blooper. And with Albies, the challenge with him is he hits right-handed. That's where he has his power as a right-handed batter against lefties.
12: No team in Big League Baseball has faced more left-handed pitching from starters than the Braves. And they've done well. There's that very characteristic wide-open stance for the right-handed hitter as it takes ball one outside.
9: Yeah, I mean, that's generally good for the Braves because Baldwin can hit lefties. Obviously, Acuna, Olson, Harris has hit lefties really well. Albies is better as a right-handed hitter. It just keeps going and going. And they have Lane Thomas now.
12: Check of the runner, modest lead at first. The pitch, swinging a fly ball into right field. Carroll waits on it, has it. Runner tags, darts, but stops. Baldwin will retreat back to third. Carroll in, I wouldn't say shallow right, but certainly not deep by any means, had a clean look at a throw if Baldwin had decided to go.
9: Yeah, it was definitely medium depth, but Carroll did a good job of stutter stepping and waiting back on the ball so he could get some momentum coming forward. So he caught it going forward, got something behind it, and really Baldwin didn't even think of tagging. He kind of played around, but he would have been completely out.
12: So the first down came on pitch number 18. Here's Michael Harris, the second. Swinging, he chops one foul off his foot, and it rolls into the first base coach's box. Nothing and one here to Michael Harris, the second. 67 runs batted in. Opportunity here with a runner 90 feet away.
9: Well, he's hitting 290 on the year, 292 against righties, 288 against lefties, and his slug is strong, upper 480, so he's been able to hit lefties well for power.
12: The 0-1 in the dirt. Moreno keeps it in front. One ball, one strike. This is the 49th left-handed starter that the Braves have seen this year. Number one in baseball. They'll pinch up the middle, short and second. Arenado is even with the bag and off the line at third. The next. Swing and a fisted ball on the ground of the second baseman. Only plays to first. Baldwin will score from third. Out number two. Vargas almost pulled Tawa off the bag at first with the throw. He had to charge a slow roller. So now two gone, two runs in, and a runner at second base.
9: But with the jam shot, it was hit so slowly, so
30: it comes in. Vargas comes in, and he thought about, like, well, should I throw to second and cut off the lead runner? I think he could have gotten him. It would have been a tough angle. So he didn't make the decision to throw, possibly hit Olsen. And then when he swept in tag, he threw himself off, and his throw was actually offline.
12: Here's Mauricio Dubon. And the first of the right-handed hitter is up high for a ball. Dubon plays it short tonight. It's been a position that's been kind of the almost revolving door. Is that accurate for Atlanta?
30: Yeah, Mateo is there. A lot of people have this Jarvis.
12: 1-0 to Dubon. Came inside but missed and low. A four-seamer from Rodriguez.
30: It's something Walt Weiss said very early in the season. He said this team, with the versatility, especially with Dubon, it's the most versatile team I've had, and I'm able to do a lot of things late in the game.
12: Swing, and he lost his balance, so he skies one into right. Easy play here for Carroll, but damage done by the Braves in the bottom of the first. They get two runs on three hits, leave a man on. Good start for Atlanta, trying to even up this three-game set with Arizona. Atlanta 2, Arizona nothing. We go to the second. This is Major League Baseball on ESPN Radio and the ESPN app, presented by Progressive Insurance.
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12: Game number 124 for the Diamondbacks, 123 for the Braves. Mid-August, the dog days, but there are playoff implications for both of these clubs. 2-0. Good early start by Atlanta as we hit for the second inning. And Gabriel Moreno, the catcher for Arizona, will lead it off in the second for the D-backs. 4-5-6. Moreno is sixth in baseball right now, batting average-wise. 304. So he steps in on the right side. Granholm's back to work. Two strikeouts in his first inning of work. And he's missing here down and away with ball one. So that caught my attention today, Doug. There are eight guys, eight. 1, 2, 3, 4, 5, 6, 7, 8 in Major League Baseball batting 300 or better here on August 15th.
30: Wow.
12: That can't be good, right?
30: Well, if you care about batting average, I mean, that's the question, right? It's a different point of emphasis today, much more about home run, power, slug. So you trade off. You're going to trade off contact and certain things for those outcomes.
12: Swing and a pop-up, foul territory right side. This will get out of play. So I get your point here, but Rob Kelly, our producer tonight, helped me with this, a little perspective. So, eight batting 300 or better this year right now. 10 years ago, 2016, 25 hitters, 300 or better. 20 years ago, so 06, there were 38. So, 38 to 25 to 8.
30: Yeah.
12: Down and away is the next. 3-1 the count.
30: Well, I mean, all right, go back to Bob Gibson when they lowered the mound, right? Yes. Then nobody hit anything. I mean, Yaz, right? Didn't he lead the league one year? like 300, 299. I mean, it was tough times.
12: 3-1 pitch, and Moreno draws a walk.
30: But I do think it is a combination of just what's emphasized today. And you have these pitchers throwing 101, sinking the ball with a bullpen that you don't see the starter more than a couple of times. So that makes it harder to hit, the shapes and all these things, but also the fact that it's not an emphasis point of hitters to be like, all right, let me, the two strike, I'm going to, you know, foul the ball off, I'm going to go to right field.
12: Max Kepler swings and drives one out in the right and into the gap. Two hops to the wall. Moreno trying to go first to home, came across third and then stumbled and fell down as he was held up by J.R. House, the third base coach. But that is a double for Kepler, who is batting just 216 coming into tonight. So after surrendering two last inning, here's Arizona with nobody out and two in scoring position.
30: Holmes was trying to throw Kepler a cutter in. He just didn't get it in. It just sort of floated out over the heart of the plate. And this ended up, you know, Kepler just jumping all over it. Good swing. And Moreno ends up putting on the brakes but getting back at third.
12: Now Nolan Arenado up on the right side. And the third baseman takes strike one on the inside corner. Slider to start him from Grant Holmes. Runners at second and third and nobody out. Arenado has 58 RBI on the season. 18 home runs. The pitch. Swing and a miss. That bottom dropped right out on him on a slide piece from Holmes. And it's an 0-2 hole for Arenado.
30: Arenado goes well when he hits the ball kind of almost front foot. He's out a little out in front, but he can hook anything and pull any pitch when he's right.
12: The 0-2 pitch. Takes down and away. So I asked, you know, you and Walt Weiss, I mean, I said, look, guys, when you were playing, guys threw hard, too. And part of his answer was, well, not as many.
30: Yes.
12: They were still throwing that hard.
30: Randy
12: just
30: Johnson,
12: not as many.
30: Yeah.
12: Right.
30: Armando Benitez, you know, there was some 100 guys. Billy Wagner.
12: 1-2 pitch. Hard hit ground ball at the third baseman. Riley checked the runner, but the runner from third will score as he sends it across for the out. So 5-3 on the ground out for Arenado, but Moreno scores from third, and the Diamondbacks are on the board. It's 2-1.
30: Well, the Braves elected to have Riley back, especially with a pull hitter like Arenado, but that became the trade-off, and because any time a third baseman is a little more in, that runner on third is going to have a lot of trouble scoring. As a hitter, you don't want to hit a hard ground ball to third with a runner on third, or second, for example, if you're trying to move him. But it worked out well because of the depth by which Riley was respecting Arenado's pull power.
12: Here's Tim Tawa. This is the seventh spot in the lineup. First to him. Swing and a shot through the left side. Kepler rounds third. He will come in to score. The throw is tardy, and we're tied at two. Tawa with his 28th RBI. Smoked one through the left side, and he's aboard at first.
30: Yeah, Tawa's had a really good August. He's starting to put it together, partly getting a little more opportunity. But once again, Holmes is trying to get the ball down and away. Just a mistake. This ball goes up and in to a guy who's really good at handling that pitch. And, you know, all of a sudden, really quickly, you see the explosiveness of this Diamondbacks offense.
12: The ball was shot through off the bat at 106 miles an hour. Here's Vargas, a switch hitter. Up on the left side, and that one's way off the mark. Outside for ball one.
30: And Kepler's base running there, he took very wide turn. He started to go straight to third, then he tried to kind of bow out. He ended up way into foul territory.
12: 1-0. Is low and in.
30: So ideally, you're coming around, you're cutting the corner with your right foot inside. You're more in a straight line once you hit the bag. And he went very wide on that, and it could have cost him. It still was a close play, but a lot closer than it should have been.
12: 2-0 pitch is fouled off. Yeah, they elected not to cut the. I thought they were going to cut the throw with Riley at third, Doug, and they let it go through. Probably based on what? That turn you're talking about that gave him a chance.
30: Yeah, they said, well, we have a shot. Yeah. So, you know, didn't have a ton of hair on that throw, but it did get there.
12: 2-1. Over below. So in charge here is Vargas, 3 balls and 1 strike. Those great pants tonight, bloused way over the knee. Long black socks. The pitch.
7: takes, and we're full now. Three balls and two strikes. Sinker from Holmes.
30: Well, Vargas had, he was in the driver's seat, and Tawa started to take off and had a pretty good jump, but he shut it down, and Vargas kind of looked over like, I might have swung if you weren't going.
7: The payoff pitch, swinging a ground ball right side, diving to his left. Albies has got it, throws off one knee, and makes a sparkling play to retire Vargas at first.
30: Hey, Albies gets a good jump, and he's a little bit in. He wasn't deep on the grass or near the grass as much as he can be. He was a little shallower, possibly leaning for that double play. So he had to go out towards the outfield and then lay out, and he was fully extended when he just got it into his glove. But from his one knee, he ended up throwing and getting Vargas pretty comfortably at first.
7: Our meeting with Walt Weiss, and he says one thing about Albies, he'll catch the ball.
30: He will catch
7: catches
30: the ball.
7: Everything.
30: Yeah, good hands.
7: 2-2 ball game, and a check swing is going to be appeal down to first and a strike here to Ryan Waldschmidt. What do you think of our visit with young Ryan Waldschmidt earlier today?
30: Yeah, I mean, he was enthusiastic, confident. You know, I was sometimes you have young players that are not going to say a lot, or they, but he you know, he kept going. He had a lot to say.
7: One pitch, swing and a miss, a big cut on an inside delivery.
30: And I appreciated his comments about Sale. Like, that's a good summary of, like, a young player. Like, well, I know I'm facing this legend, and I know I'm facing the, you know, the Braves or these iconic teams, but I can't get too caught in the moment where I just don't do what I do. I'm here for a reason because I can hit this guy, and you just can't psych yourself out.
7: Holmes with the 0-2 pitch. Swing and a line shot opposite away. That's going to drop into right. Rounding third is Tawa. The throw to the plate is too late. And Arizona with an answer here takes the lead with a three spot in the top of the second. And a run driven in for Waldschmidt. That's his 16th run batted in.
30: A good piece of hitting by Waldschmidt. I mean, right now Holmes is just hitting too much of the heart of the plate. He's trying to get it to certain locations that he simply is not. He hung that breaking ball. Waldschmidt stayed inside it. Nice job there. And Acuna almost overran it, barehanded the ball in the outfield.
7: Back to the top of the order. Here's Nootbaar, and he takes strike one.
30: So he barehands it because it kicked back towards the gap and stabbed that. It actually barehanded. Then literally threw a cannon, one hop throw to home, made it close when I thought the play was, it was like no chance.
7: Swinging a shot right at the first baseman. Olsen snags it and walks over to the bag. He could have walked the second and back to get him. That's how fast the baseball got to Olsen. But three runs come in for Arizona in the top of the second. This ball game's flipped just like that. Diamondbacks 3, Braves 2. We go to the bottom of the second. This is Major League Baseball on ESPN Radio and the ESPN app presented by Progressive Insurance. When we got no choice.
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7: We are starting early, and five runs have come across already. It's 3-2 Arizona as we got to the bottom of the second. 7-8-9 coming up for Atlanta. Thomas Riley Murphy, if any of those three get on, then Ronald Acuna Jr. will come back up. He's already homered tonight. Six combined hits. Lane Thomas getting the start in left field, ready to go on the right.

0: in the two-hole. Pitch, a slash foul into the net. And then it's this tie, Arizona and Philly. And then there's some teams still in contention behind them. The NL wild card race is going to be fun and probably takes the next 6 weeks to decide.
1: Yeah, I mean, and they're just, the Phillies have just been kind of bouncing in and out. But the fact that the D-backs and the Phillies are tied shows a lot of what the D-backs are able to do.
0: Just missing is Rodriguez.
1: And
0: two strikes.
1: So, you know, it's, and you kind of watch the trade deadline, what moves are going to be made, what pieces. And, you know, this race is definitely going down to the wire.
0: The 1-2 pitch. Inside, we're even, two balls and two strikes. It's the Padres that have caught my attention, Doug.
1: Yes.
0: I know you've watched them closely. What have they done to surge here and be so hot?
1: Well, one name comes to mind, Jackson Merrill, just been on fire.
0: 2-2. And another gutsy take here. And this count is full. That just missed outside from Rodriguez here to Thomas.
1: And Thomas is right on. And, you know, here, because he hits lefties well, Yastrzemski's, you know, sort of the platoon. Yaz was struggling against lefties, so it's a good fit here for Thomas.
0: The 3-2. Swing, and he slashes it down the right field line. Opposite away, and he tucked it in. Extra bases here. Thomas cruises into second with a leadoff double. Dug out of the corner by Carroll. But what an at-bat for Lane Thomas.
1: Yeah, Thomas, late in the at-bat or in the count, he started to commit to go to right field. He fouled one off, was a little bit late. And then he just made a little bit of a correction on a two-seamer. Stayed inside. Didn't square it up totally. A little slice. But hit it hard enough and more on the line to be able to find the double in the grass that he was looking for.
0: Two doubles for the Braves tonight. 195 on the season. Here's Austin Riley. What a story for him in August. Up on the right side. The eight-hole hitter. Takes strike one. Riley, first half, just horrific by his standards. But here in August, he has turned it around.
1: Yeah, he really has. And, I mean, he's been hitting the fastball better. He's doing a lot of things better.
0: Well, one pitch is high for a ball.
1: And while Weiss talked about conviction, you know, having the conviction, you know, sometimes you start feeling for it. You're like, okay, you're overthinking it. You're trying to have the perfect swing. And he's, you know, been able to let it go a little more. And he's always done the pull damage this season. But
0: swing a foul tip right in the mid of Moreno. And now a ball and two strikes.
1: But, you know, early on, you saw Riley, as he can line to line you. You know, he can kind of go and, you know, his field got a little smaller when he was getting into these pull modes. And it's widened more for him lately.
0: One ball, two strikes. Man on second. Swing and a miss. And a big strikeout here for Rodriguez. It is his first tonight in facing eight batters thus far. So Riley, we say all these nice things about what he's been able to do to turn it around. He is now one for his last 17 against Arizona. And he's back at the first base dugout.
1: Yeah, and he's hit lefties a little bit better, certainly, than righties. But it's just a down year for him, and their Braves are just hoping he could find it. But they do still have a good offense, even with him struggling at different times.
0: Now Sean Murphy, and he's a swing and a miss on the first pitch he sees tonight. Right-handed hitting catcher for Atlanta, batting 143. Go back to your thought about the Padres, because we got interrupted by the double there by Thomas.
1: Yeah, I mean, the Padres, well, look, they have a phenomenal bullpen. They can close games out. They were trying to get the starters healthy and consistent.
0: Well, one off the handle and sent back to the net.
1: So that was one challenge, but then they made moves. They got Robbie Ray. You know, they made moves to kind of bolster their rotation. They get Casey Mize from Detroit. And all of a sudden, you're like, okay, you know, they've made some key pieces. They got some offense. They got some defense. And then Jackson Merrill and Manny Machado started swinging better. Tatis Jr. And then all of a sudden, you're like, okay, this is the Padres.
0: 0-2 pitch. And the catcher sees it just off the plate. One ball, two strikes.
1: And Padres were a team that really capitalized on the trade deadline. They were not quiet. They went and made big moves. And it's changed their whole second half potential.
0: Check of the runner at second, the 1-2 pitch. Off speed and high.
1: And, you know, the D-backs, you know, the moves they made, Lars Nootbaar, for example, is one. And I like him as a piece. He's a good defender. He walks. He works the count. He gives them another look in terms of someone who can, you know, take his walks, get on base, and he

0: by any means necessary.
1: The 2-2 pitch. Swinging a fly ball into center. Out goes the second baseman into shallow center, and Vargas calls off Waldschmidt to make the play. Two gone. And the runner, Thomas, stays at second base, obviously tagging on the shallow fly ball. So that'll take us back to the top of the Braves' order. And up for the second time in as many innings as Ronald Acuna Jr. homered straightaway center his first time up. His 13th of the year. The well-armored Acuna swings, and this one's off the handle. Popped him up, right side of the infield. Tawa, the first baseman, puts it away. And despite the leadoff double by Thomas, a zero put on the board by Rodriguez. We're through two. Arizona leads Atlanta 3-2. 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
1: 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With Doug Glanville, I'm Sean Kelly from Truist Park in Atlanta tonight. We go to the third, and the D-backs lead the Braves 3-2. Doug and I will be in Houston tomorrow night. Mariners and Astros on Sunday Night Baseball.
0: Yes, and you know, the American League West is kind of a mess, a hot mess right now, and so they're trying to figure it out.
1: Doug Glanville's instant analysis, swing and a miss here to start things for Corbin Carroll at the top of the third.
0: They're having a food fight in the American League West right now.
1: Well,
0: trying to get it right.
1: We'll pull up to the table tomorrow night here on ESPN Radio. The 0-1 from Grant Holmes. Swinging a line drive into right. Carroll, hard turnaround first. Dug out of the corner. Here's the throw to second. It is not in time. And sliding in with a leadoff double is Corbin Carroll. Acuna got there as fast as he could.
0: Wow. I mean, this is the thing about Carroll. It's unbelievable how absolutely fast he is. He hits this ball, and if Acuna, and he hits it a million miles an hour, by the way, Acuna does a great job of cutting that ball off. Because if he did not cut that ball off, Corbin Carroll is standing at third base. Another triple. I mean, that he was cruising in. And the fact that Acuna even made it close at second just shows how unbelievable his arm is, by the way, throwing the ball.
1: Here's Perdomo in the three-hole. Chance to drive in a run. Takes ball one inside. So your friend Dave McKay is the first base coach for the Arizona Diamondbacks. Am I going to get in trouble if I want you to bring up your conversation with Dave about teaching Corbin Carroll how to run bases?
0: No. I mean, Dave McKay is one very fascinating to talk to about. He's so deep into base running and the precision of it.
1: 1-0 pitch is away.
0: And I think Corbin Carroll's triples are one of the, you know, most poetic things of the game, right? Here's a guy that out of the box, he's hustling, he has blazing speed, and he runs the bases almost perfectly. hits the inside with his right foot. Each corner is sharp.
1: Big swing, but an empty cut here on the delivery, a changeup from Holmes.
0: And so that's part of it. Like, you know, we talked earlier about Max Kepler coming the third home. He was way into foul territory. Corbin Carroll will cut that angle and make a straight line between bases.
1: Swing and a chopper foul. 3-2 ball game. Arizona leads it.
0: So McKay didn't want to take too much credit in saying, like, hey, you know, he's already really fast, but I help with the corners and the angles and make sure you're not wasting distance. And that's the difference between out and safe on a bang-bang play.
1: Checking the runner at second. Holmes with the 2-2. Swing and a fly ball. Well hit in the center field. Harris back toward the track. Gets onto the brick. Dust and makes the catch. Carroll will tag at second and easily get the third. That sent Harris pretty far back.
0: Yeah, Perdomo hits that well. And I'll tell you, that the ball, being able to cut off the ball in right field by with Acuna, keeping Carroll from getting a triple, that's the difference between a run right there and a guy just going from second to third. I mean, just, you know, that's what you try to do in the outfield. When it hits it to you, it's already a single, maybe a double, but keep it from being that extra base.
1: Perdomo's 0 for 2, but that was a productive out. Runner to third with one out, and a very good hitter, Moreno, at the plate. Pitch, Steve Reich on the outside corner.
0: And Moreno is really good hitter. He loves, he can go to right field really well. He's unbelievable behind in the count and ahead in the count, doesn't matter. And two strikes, he's unfazed. He's just a patient, calm hitter.
1: The next outside, he walked his first time up, eventually came around to score Arizona's first run of the night.
0: He's pretty much been like this. I had a chance to see him in the playoffs against the Brewers your rookie year, and, you know, always had a calm to him, and now he's really put it together this season offensively.
1: 1-1 with the infield creeping in. That ball hammered, flying out to right, and it is off the wall. Acuna kind of ghosted the runner at third briefly. The throw to second is not in time. In underneath the throw with a double is Moreno. Tagging at third to score was Carroll, who had to hesitate a moment because Acuna, as I said, kind of ghosted him.
0: I mean, when it was hit, I was like, okay, either Acuna doesn't see this ball or he's like messing around, because that ball might be a home run. And he just stopped in right field, didn't even go back for it. He just stopped before the track. He squares up as he's going to catch it. And if anybody might have fooled Moreno, thinking, oh, I'm out or something.
1: Yeah.
0: And Moreno had to really shift gears, and a good throw. I mean, he made a pretty good throw, a better throw. He was out at second.
1: So a runner at second and a swing and a fly ball by Kepler is on the infield, and the shortstop is there, and he makes the catch. Dubon puts it away. Moreno stays at second after driving in his 55th of the year.
0: But you think back to the, you know, Boston Red Sox of the 70s with Jim Rice in left field in front of the Green Monster.
1: Right.
0: He used to deke it all the time. He'd stand there, act like it was gone, and then turn and fire at second and nail all these runners trying to stretch a single into a double.
1: Home field advantage, right?
0: Absolutely.
1: Here's Arenado, and the first to him is outside. Arenado grounded out, but that moved the runner in from third to score the second run. It is 4-2 Arizona. And next to Arenado, just off the outside of the plate. You were talking about Riley defensively earlier, who's kind of guarding the line and deep at third. Where do these two third basemen tonight, Nolan Arenado, Austin Riley, rank for you amongst third sackers in the big leagues right now?
0: Well, I mean, Arenado's hard to deny the 10 gold gloves in a row.
1: Yeah. Swing and a drive out to left. This has a chance. To the track, to the wall. Gone. Home run. Nolan Arenado. It's his 19th. And it's a two-run shot to make it 6-2, Arizona here in the third inning.
0: Well, part of the discussion earlier about Arenado, when he is right, he is doing the damage on the pull side, whatever pitch you throw. He can get extended, kind of the long arms of the law as he reaches for pitches. Looks sometimes very front foot heavy, but I go back to the problem with Holmes right now. He's just missing his spots. I mean, and he's missing it in the heart of the plate. He's trying to get it down and away. It's going up and in. And he's just leaving it out there on all his pitches, his fastball and his slider, and they're absolutely not missing it.
1: First to Tim Tawa in there for a strike. Base is empty and two outs.
0: And Arenado, when he pulls the ball, his numbers are